0: The rich grazing land of Texas brought wealth to many settlers in the early days of the West, but the outlaws who roamed the new territory were a constant danger. They rustled cattle almost at will, until the masked rider of the plains started his great fight for law and order. Without his strength and courage, his daring and resourcefulness, the frontier might never have been made safe for honest men and women. Return with us now those thrilling days of yesteryear. From out of the past come the thundering hoofbeats of the great horse Silver. The Lone Ranger rides again.
1: Come on, Silver! We're heading for the half-circle sea! Saddles waiting on the trail ahead! Hurry on, Silver!

0: The range belonging to the Half Circle Sea outfit was being systematically plundered and...
1: We got 50 heads! Keep them critters moving! 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

0: In the small town of Delta, Eric Hyde, owner of the Half Circle C Ranch, sat beside Sheriff Matt Gorman in the latter's office. A young man stood in front of the sheriff's desk, facing his questioners defiantly.
1: Now, look here, Rusty. There ain't no sense in your acting like we didn't have no right to bring you in here. We got reason enough.
2: I don't see what.
1: Well, just look at it our way for once. In the first place, every time there's been cars stolen from Eric, you've been gone someplace, and you won't tell us where.
2: Because it ain't none of your business.
3: Rusty, I reckon we know why you won't talk. But you figure your brother's worth going to jail for.
2: I don't know what you're talking about.
1: Well, it's plain enough for the rest of us. These times you've sneaked off, you've done either one of two things.
2: Well?
1: Either you've been stealing Eric's cows, and neither him or me has got you sized up to be a wrestler, young fella. Or you've been riding to wherever that no-good brother of yours is hiding out.
2: Brad's all right, and I won't stand for nobody saying he ain't.
1: Doggone, Rusty, you don't seem to have no sense at all.
2: What other reason you got for bringing me here?
3: Rusty, it'd be natural enough for you and your brother to be trying to get even with me.
2: What for?
3: Well, my ranch was Brad's before he was jailed. When he was convicted of killing old Ed Kinsey and the bank took the ranch back, I bought it.
2: We wouldn't hold that again, you. If you hadn't bought, somebody else would have.
3: Well, I'm glad to know you feel that way.
2: But I'm telling you, Sheriff, Brad never killed Kinsey. Living all alone way up in the hills like Kinsey, then anybody could have killed him. And why would Brad have killed him anyhow?
1: Shucks, everybody knew old Kinsey was a miser. He had cash worth the stealing.
2: It wasn't proved. Nobody knows what he had.
1: Now, just hold on, Rusty. We ain't here to try Brad's case all over again. He was tried and convicted in court, even if he did make a getaway afterwards. Now, what we're doing now is investigating this rustling.
2: And pick on somebody else but me.
1: Oh, you ain't the only suspect we got.
3: As a matter of fact, Rusty, I don't think you're the one to blame. You can ask the sheriff, and he'll tell you I never accused you at any time. The only thing is, we thought we ought to give you the chance to do some explaining.
2: Am I under arrest or ain't I? That's all I want to know.
1: I ain't arresting you, yet.
2: Then I'm leaving. You got any more fool questions to ask me? I guess you know where I'm to be found.
1: Go ahead.
4: Pardon, Spike. I never seen you coming in.
5: That's all right, Rusty. Come along with you, Deke.
6: Now, Sheriff, it's the blast of shame. That's what it is. Every time something happens, it's me you blame for it. Can't you never leave me alone?
1: Quit your whining, Deke. Have any trouble with him, Spike?
5: Oh, he come along peaceable enough. He's getting used to being arrested, I reckon.
6: You can't do this to me, Sheriff.
1: Now, listen.
6: You gotta stop it.
1: All right.
6: I guess I know my legal rights.
1: Now, look here.
6: You can't be all the time making it look as though I wasn't just as much of a decent law-abiding...
1: Doggone, you give me a chance to get a word in edgewise, will you?
6: Sheriff, I ain't hardly said a word. All I was saying was that if I had my rights...
1: You'd have been run out of the county long ago. Now, then... What do you got to say about this here rustling?
6: I never had nothing to do with it, Sheriff. Honest, I never. You don't think it was me, do you, Mr. Hyde? Just because maybe once or twice a long time ago, maybe I made a mistake or two. Don't mean that I made it...
3: Once or twice a long time ago. Seems to me, from what I've heard, Deke, you've been jailed 50 times anyhow. And the last time was more than a couple months ago.
6: Just because I never got my rights. It only goes to show that...
1: You couldn't tell the truth if there was money in it for you. Now, Deke... The last time Eric had cows stole was night before last. Where was you?
6: Down to the cafe, and I can prove it.
1: Who by?
6: The barkeep, that's who. You just ask him. I was there the whole night. He'll tell you so.
1: The barkeep? Yeah. Every time you want an alibi, he gives it to you. The amount of cash you spend at his place, you'd swear to anything. That's something else. Where have you been getting all that cash you've been spending? Wouldn't be from selling another fella's cows, would it?
6: You can't prove a thing on me. I want a lawyer. I want my rights. When the time comes that a decent law-abiding citizen can't...
1: Right, son, I've had about all I want of you. Spike, get him out of here.
5: Sure, Sheriff.
1: Take him down to the cafe. Find out what the barkeep has to say. And if Deke's been lying, bring him back and lock him up.
6: Sheriff, you're all the time persecuting me. Just because I ain't got no family and no cash and no friends to speak of. But
1: get out. You ever see anything to beat that fellow, Eric?
3: He's a caution. Well, Sheriff, there you are. What do you think now?
1: I don't know. Except that if one of them two fellows ain't behind the rustling, I don't know who is.
3: Deke's got plenty of hoodlums for pards that are just as soon rustle as not.
1: Yeah, and Rusty Clemson has got friends that'll do it just for a joke. And that outlaw brother of his besides.
7: Get him out, Scout! Get him out!
3: Sheriff, look outside. See that engine riding away?
1: On the paint horse? Yeah, but what about him?
3: You recognize him?
1: Huh? No, can't say as I do.
3: Sheriff, maybe you're going to be mad, but I got a confession to make.
1: Yeah?
3: Now, don't get me wrong. It ain't that I don't figure you savvy your job.
1: What in blazes are you getting at?
3: Well, Sheriff, it's got to the point where if any more of my cows are stole, I'm going bust.
1: I'm doing my best, Eric.
3: I know that, Sheriff, and I appreciate it. The only thing is, the engine that just left has got a part I think can do even better.
1: Huh? Who was that engine?
3: I seen him when I rode to town, recognized him, and asked him to be listening outside. His name's Tonto.
1: Tonto? Say, you mean the engine that's
3: a friend of the Lone Ranger? I do.
1: And you figure he'll get the masked man to help you?
3: I'm hoping for it. Now, like I said, Sheriff, I don't want you getting mad.
1: Mad because the Lone Ranger's going to lend a hand? By golly, Eric, there ain't a thing I'd rather have.

0: The afternoon faded into evening. Eric Hyde and the sheriff, waiting for word from the Lone Ranger, had almost given up hope when suddenly...
1: The nurse man.
2: You expected me?
3: How do we know who you are?
2: Look at that.
1: Silver bullet.
3: It is the Lone Ranger.
2: Eric Tanner told me of your trouble.
1: That's just what I hoped he'd do.
2: I'll help you, but my own way.
3: For what I've heard, stranger, your way is good enough for me.
2: According to Tonto, you suspect two men.
1: That's right.
3: Deke Bowers and Rusty Clemson.
2: Rusty is Brad's brother, the man who escaped from jail after being convicted of the murder of Ed Kinsey.
3: Just so.
2: And Deke?
3: Is a no-good bum that's been in jail about 50 times.
2: There are no other suspects?
3: Not unless them rustlers are outlaws from somewhere else.
2: Very well. One of those men is guilty. I don't believe it'll take very long to prove it.
1: Well, that's what we want, mister. Action.
2: Give me 24 hours.
3: Yeah?

0: rustlers are outlaws from somewhere else.
1: Very well. One of those men is guilty. I don't believe it'll take very long to prove it.
2: Well, that's what we want, mister. Action.
1: Give me 24 hours.
0: Yeah?
1: In the meantime, pass the word all over that you've been talking to me.
0: We'll do it. But what for?
1: Wait. At the same time, tell the townspeople that in 24 hours, I'll know who's behind the rustling, and we'll call for him.
0: But I don't savvy what
1: they... If you want to work with me, you'll do as I say. Otherwise, we work apart.
2: But wait, stranger.
1: I'll see you tomorrow night.
0: Hey, hold on.
2: Sheriff, I reckon we can save our breath.
0: But this...
2: Because when that hombre says he'll do things in his own way, he ain't fooling none.
0: Well, there he goes.
2: And that's what I'm doing, to follow his orders.

0: Although puzzled, the sheriff and Eric obeyed the masked man to the letter. Soon Delta was buzzing with the news that the Lone Ranger would find the man responsible for the rustling of Half Circle C stock. The following evening, he was seen riding toward Deke's shack, and the townspeople hurried to the spot.
1: One side, out of Silver's way.
2: Did you get something on Deke?
3: What'd you find out? Are you going to have the sheriff arrest Deke?
4: What evidence did you get?
1: Stand back, fool, Silver, fool.
5: Deke, all the time, stranger.
1: Hell, keep these people back.
5: Sure, but
1: Is Deke inside?
5: He's there, all right. Rusty's somewhere here in the crowd, too. I seen him just a minute back.
1: I'm going inside.
5: Yeah, I'll come
1: along.
5: You
1: won't. Just keep the crowd from following.
5: Gosh, stranger, ain't you ever going to tell me anything?
4: Did you see that? Deke shot at the mask puller.
6: He must have shot through the window.
4: That proves he killed me, stranger.
5: I don't care what you say. Now I am going in with you.
1: Come along. The rest of you stay out.
7: I never done it. Honest, I never... I didn't fire them shots.
1: There's a gun beside him on the floor there, Sheriff.
5: I'll get it.
1: Let me see it.
5: It's Deke's, all right. I'd recognize it anywhere. I've seen him practicing shooting with it 100 times.
1: 2 shots are gone, and you can smell the burnt powder.
7: Wait, listen, please. My gun was missing. I don't know who took it, but I didn't fire. You got to believe me.
6: Yeah, I tell you.
5: You know what was being said about the masked fella calling tonight for the crook behind the rustling.
7: But I never...
5: Shut up. You seen him stop here, and you know he likely had the goods on you.
7: It ain't so. It ain't so, I tell you.
5: And if the masked man didn't have no evidence against you before, your firing at him is enough to convict you by itself.
7: I want my rights, Sheriff. You can't do this to me.
5: You got proof against him, stranger?
1: Jail him.
5: Right.
7: But I tell you...
6: You all the time,
5: Jim. Rusty, stay out of
7: this. I won't. Keep him away from me.
8: You skunk, I'll gun whip you right here. You was framing me. You likely had one of your crooked parts trailing me. When you seen I never had an alibi, then you wrestled Eric's cows. And you was going to let me take the blame.
7: No, Rusty, no.
1: Out of here. I said out of here, now.
8: Just let me hit him once.
1: You're getting in the saddle and going home. Bring Deke, Sheriff.
5: Oh, we're coming.
6: I tell you, Sheriff, I had nothing to do with this thing here.
1: Come on. Rusty, is this your horse?
8: Yeah, but after Deke framing me, I'd like that gun.
1: The sheriff will handle Deke. Up with you.
6: Blast you.
1: And on your way.
6: Deke, I hope you hang.
5: Hailing Deke now?
9: He shot at you, didn't he, masked man?
4: Oh, who helped him with the rustling?
5: Sheriff going to jail the rest of the gang?
1: Everyone will learn more about it later. Sheriff, is your prisoner safe?
5: You just bet he is. He won't get away, and the crowd won't get at him.
1: See that it doesn't. Here, Silver.
5: It wouldn't matter much if it did. After him shooting at you like that, besides the rustling.
1: Yep. Jail Deke, Sheriff, and keep him there.
5: I just said I would.
1: But don't prefer charges against him.
5: Huh? Why not?
1: Because Deke isn't behind the rustling.
5: Say.
1: And he didn't shoot at me.
5: Mister, am I local or you?
1: Right now, Sheriff, Deke will be a lot safer inside jail than out, guilty or not. Remember that, and do as I say.
10: Hi-yo, Silver!
5: Hold on! Golly. Well, Deke, you've always claimed I throwed you in the calaboose when you weren't deserving of it. And this time it looks like you're gonna be right.

0: Now to continue our story. The Lone Ranger met Tonto outside of town, and then the two of them rode on for several miles. Finally, they drew rein beside the trail that led to the Half Circle C Ranch and waited until they heard the sound of approaching hoofs.
1: Not him.
2: Right.
0: Eric! Rein up!
3: You?
0: I've been waiting for you.
3: Yeah, and I've been wanting to see you.
0: Yes?
3: What in the name of a million mavericks did you mean by what you said to the sheriff back in town?
0: He told you what I said?
3: He did.
0: That Deke wasn't a rustler and hadn't shot at me?
3: Just so. I suppose it was just some trick to make Deke say something that had pinned it on him for sure. But at least you might have let the sheriff in on it. You got him so almighty mixed up now he's about ready to curdle.
0: He should have believed what I told him.
3: Huh?
0: Because it was true.
3: It can't be. A dozen people saw Deke fire them shots. What? I've seen him myself.
0: You and the others saw me approach the house and heard shots that must have come from the house. You didn't, however, see the man who fired them.
3: I would have sworn.
0: And so would all the others. Eric, in the last 24 hours, I've learned quite a lot about Deke and Rusty.
3: Yeah?
0: Deke is one of the best shots in this part of the country. He couldn't have missed me from that distance unless he did so deliberately. And that would have no point.
3: Well, Well, go ahead. I'm willing to admit this is too deep for me.
0: While inside Deke's shack, I noticed both the front and rear windows were open.
3: Yeah?
0: A man could have stood in the rear of the shack, fired through both windows, and made it look as though the shots were fired from inside.
3: The gun was found there.
0: On the floor, where Deke said it was thrown. He was telling the truth.
3: But that's crazy. Why would anybody pull a stunt like that?
0: For the purpose that very nearly succeeded, to make Deke look guilty.
3: Stranger, maybe you've got something there at that.
0: I know I have.
3: And that means...
0: Yes?
3: Now, look here, stranger. I know what you're getting at, but it just can't be Rusty. He just ain't the crook type.
0: His brother's a criminal.
3: Sure. Brad killed old Kinsey, stole over $6,000 belonging to the old man, and broke jail atop of it. But that don't mean Rusty's the same.
0: That's true.
3: Now, look, mister. Them rustlers have got to be found. If they ain't, I'll just have to quit trying to pay the bank for the ranch and give up. It'll mean I've lost everything, and we'll have to start again from scratch.
0: You're not a young man, Eric.
3: Which would make it all the harder. But I want the real rustlers located. I don't want a young fella like Rusty to get blamed just for the looks of things.
0: Listen to me.
3: Yeah?
0: If Rusty is guilty, he'll be brought to punishment.
3: Well, I'll take my oath he ain't.
0: And if he isn't, he'll have nothing to fear. I give you my word.
3: You said you'd have the rustlers in 24 hours.
0: I didn't.
3: But in the sheriff's office...
0: I said to tell the townspeople I'd know who was behind it in that length of time. That's a different thing.
3: Oh.
0: As a matter of fact, I do know.
3: Who? If you know, you...
0: I'll name no one until I have proof.
3: And the proof?
0: It will take several days to get. Until then, you must wait.
3: It won't be easy.
0: But necessary. Come, Tonto.
4: Come on!

0: 3 days passed in which nothing was heard of the masked man, although occasionally Tonto was seen in the district. Then, early on the fourth day, the Lone Ranger returned and found Tonto waiting for him at their well-hidden camp.
1: Oh, fella. Oh, there, boy. Oh. Tonto, I was right. And got full proof of it.
2: Oh, that heap good.
1: I could accuse the head of the rustlers at this moment and show that I'm right.
2: You do that now?
1: There's still one other matter that must be attended to first, however. Did anything happen while I was gone?
2: Outlaw take more cow.
1: From the half-circle, see? Before you say more, Kimosabe, I believe I can tell you something.
2: And what that?
1: This time the rustlers didn't take the cattle through the hills to the south. And this time you were able to follow their trail.
2: How you know that?
1: It was a move I've been expecting. You followed orders, didn't you? You kept this information to yourself?
2: Tonto, do that.
1: Good. I think tonight we'll see the finish of our work here, Tonto.
2: That'd be good.
1: But between now and tonight, we still have more riding to do.
2: Where we go now?
1: First, you'll have to show me the trail of those cattle. And then I'm calling on the sheriff.
2: Me show you.
1: Let's go.
2: Get him up, scout.
1: Come on!

0: That evening, Sheriff Matt Gorman went to Deke Bauer's cell and unlocked the door.
1: Come on out, Deke. You've been hollering to get out for long enough.
2: All is locking me up, you are, Sheriff. I ain't got no rights at all. I'm a decent, law-abiding citizen of this town, and I'm
1: the mouthiest galoot that ever settled in it.
2: Tain't so. I got a right to speak up for myself, I guess.
1: If you have, you ought to have it took from you.
2: Who's in your office there?
1: Oh, just Spike, my deputy, and Eric and Rusty.
2: Rusty's after me.
1: He ain't going to bother you none while you're in my office. Howdy, fellas.
3: Howdy, Sheriff.
4: Sheriff, what'd you send Spike after me for?
1: Why? You think it was your turn to get jailed?
4: There ain't nothing I can be jailed for.
1: Of course there ain't, Rusty. Of course not.
4: Then why send Spike?
1: I thought you'd like to hear the good news about your brother, that's all.
4: Huh? Good news about Brad?
1: Sure. Well, come to think of it, I don't reckon I've mentioned it to any of you yet, have I?
5: Not to me.
6: What's it about, Sheriff?
1: Well, I got word from Brad today.
5: What word, Charlie?
4: No, you couldn't have.
1: I did, just the same.
5: Who brought it to you? How'd it get here?
1: Well, I ain't just at liberty to tell you folks that part of it. But you'll likely be glad enough to hear the rest.
4: Yeah?
1: Brad surrendered in the morning. He ain't going to hide out no more.
4: You're loco.
1: I'm telling you the plain fact. Or at least that's the way the message reached me.
6: What's the matter with him, Sheriff? He figures it's better to give himself up and pay for killing old Kinsey than to go on dodging the law?
1: Not exactly.
6: No?
1: No. You see, he says he found evidence that'll clear him complete of that murder. He's bringing it in with him. That's what he broke loose for, he says. Just with a chance to get that evidence together.
4: No, he can't do that. Somebody's tricking him. He'll hang if he gives himself up.
1: He don't seem to think so.
4: He will. There ain't no chance for him.
5: Seems to me, Rusty, you was the first to claim he wasn't guilty.
4: He ain't guilty. But if there was any evidence that'd free him, it would have come out at the trial. It would have had to.
1: Now, don't get fussed.
4: Was there anything else you wanted me for, Sheriff?
1: Oh, that's all, I guess.
4: And if you'll be excusing me, I got things to do.
1: Hey, what's your hurry?
4: I'll be seeing you.
6: But how what got into Rusty?
1: Just worried about his brother's all.
5: But wouldn't you think he'd be glad to hear his brother had a chance of clearing himself? Instead of that, he acted like it was about the worst thing that could have happened.
1: I don't know, Eric. Some folks are funny. Don't all of us act alike.
5: Yeah, and that reminds me. The Masked Man. Had any word from him yet about the rustlers on my range?
1: Maybe he's beat.
5: I didn't think anything ever beat that fella.
1: Well, that's another thing we're likely to see about before long. But right now, if you folks will excuse me, I just soon all of you cleared out. I got some bookwork to do. And when you had as little schooling as I had, that's something you'd rather do all by yourself.
0: When his office had cleared, the sheriff waited only long enough for the men to be gone from sight, then let himself out the back way.
1: That you, stranger?
7: Your horse is saddled and ready, Sheriff.
1: Who's that with you?
7: Me, Tonto.
1: Oh. All right, you fellas. Lead the way. And I'm just hoping you're savvy what you're doing.
7: Come on. Get away.
0: When Rusty Clemson left the sheriff's office, he went directly home, saddled his horse, and raced out of town. He headed toward the Badlands and finally drew rein before a broken-down shack, which stood in a small clearing.
4: Whoa there. Brad! Oh, Brad! Brad!
8: What's ailing you, Rusty?
4: Brad, what's this I heard in town?
8: I don't know. What did you hear?
4: The sheriff said you'd sent a message telling him you was giving yourself up in the morning.
8: Well, I'm likely to do it even sooner than that.
4: But you can't, Brad. Don't be a fool. There ain't no evidence that it'd clear you, and you know it. Go to town and they'll just be sticking your head in the noose.
8: Ah, don't get upset, Rusty. There'll be evidence, all right.
4: If there was, do you think I wouldn't have found it? Don't you think I'd done everything I could to clear you? Look here, Brad. If somebody's told you there was any such thing, they're just tricking you. Have you seen anybody? How'd you get that message to town?
8: Rusty, you'll just have to leave things to me. There's evidence. The sheriff's gonna have it. That's the way things are.
9: Oh, there's evidence, is there?
4: Eric!
8: What are you doing here? How'd you find the way?
10: Never mind that. Where's that evidence?
8: You'd give a heap to know, wouldn't you?
4: Hey, what is this?
10: Keep your mouth shut and you'll find out. Brad, hand that evidence over.
8: Try and make me.
10: I ain't fooling. You got just one chance to live. Give me that evidence and I'll help you get across the border. Refuse to hand it over and I'll shoot you and Rusty where you stand.
4: What's his...
8: Wait. Don't you see it, Rusty? There's the varmint that killed Kinsey. And he knows blame well that any evidence that would clear me would convict him.
4: Eric, you're the killer. Why, you
10: stand back or I'll have a couple more killings to my credit.
4: No, you won't.
10: Well, the last fellow was right. You're the rotten killer.
8: You won't get me.
7: Another move and you'll be shot down. Watch him, Tonto.
6: Me watch him.
4: What's this all about? I still don't savvy.
7: Eric is not only the murderer of Ed Kinsey, he's also the rustler of his own cattle.
10: You're loco. What would I do that for?
7: Because you own another ranch across the hills. You own it in a different name and use a Circle O brand.
10: But that wouldn't...
7: Here, you've been running the Half Circle C. There's nothing easier than changing it to the Circle O.
4: Well, why would Eric steal from himself?
7: He didn't. The ranch really belongs to the bank. He made only the first payment. In the meantime, he planned to strip the range of cattle, rebranded with the Circle O, then give up the Half Circle C with the excuse rustlers had run him out of business. He would still have all the cattle, and the blank would have nothing.
8: How'd you find this out, stranger?
7: Eric told me.
10: That's a blasted lie.
7: You told me you couldn't make more agreements on the ranch. That was the first I knew you didn't own it outright and suggested a move.
8: Gosh, that wasn't much to go on.
7: It wouldn't have been if at the same time he hadn't told me he murdered Kinsey.
1: I ain't got that straight yet, stranger.
7: He told me that over $6,000 had been stolen from Kinsey, yet no one had ever known how much money Kinsey had. The only one who could know would be the man who killed him and stole the money.
1: Well, I'll be doggone.
7: He tried to put suspicion for the rustling, first on Deke, then on you, Rusty. It was him who fired on me from Deke's shack. If you'll investigate, you'll find some of the rustled cattle near here. He brought it to the hideout not only to throw suspicion on you, but to lead the law here to recapture Brad.
4: And he knew where Brad was all the time.
7: Yes, and he also knew you went to see him. That's why cattle was stolen only when you were unable to furnish an alibi. He knew you wouldn't tell where your brother was.
4: And all the time, the rotten skunk tried to make me think he was my friend.
7: And he thought himself clever enough to use Tonto and me to pin the guilt on an innocent person.
1: Well, from now on, he'll have to figure out his clever scheme from the end of a rope. Because he's going to decorate one in short order.
10: That blasted and masked feller.
1: But the funny part of that is, you was the one who asked him to catch the rustlers. Only he wasn't just satisfied with that. He caught a killer, too.

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3: It's the biggest news ever. It's new 1950 Rinso with Solium, a full year ahead of time. New 1950 Rinso has three times the whiter washing action of any other soap. But more about that in a few minutes. Now, Lever Brothers Company and new 1950 Rinso bring you the Amos and Andy Show. Yes, sir. Lever Brothers Company, the makers of Rinso, brings you a full half hour of entertainment with Lou Lubin, Ernestine Wade, the Jubilaires, Jeff Alexander's orchestra and chorus, and radio's all-time favorites, Amos and Andy. Well, there seems to be some spring cleaning going on today in the household of George Kingfish Stevens. The Kingfish and his wife, Sapphire, are now in the back bedroom washing windows. Sapphire is sitting on the windowsill with her feet in the room, washing the outside of the glass.
4: Look, Big Opa, if you won't do no work, the least you could do is hold my ankles inside there while I'm sitting on this windowsill cleaning the outside of the windows.
5: Well, I'll hold them. Don't worry about the thing.
4: You know, if I was to fall off of this window ledge, a drop to the ground would kill me. George, why are you looking at me like that?
5: Oh, nothing. I'd never get away with it anyway. Tell me, Sapphire, why are we spending so much time cleaning this back room? Don't tell me your mama's coming to stay with us again.
4: And what would be so terrible about that?
5: Listen, Sapphire, there's only three major disasters that ever hit this present generation. The blizzard of 88, the San Francisco earthquake, and your mama. And I think I got them in the wrong order, too.
4: That'll be just about enough of that, George. And it so happens all this cleaning up ain't for mama. We've had so little money coming in the past few months, I done reached a decision. We're taking in a boarder.
5: A boarder? Nothing doing, Sapphire Stevens. I just couldn't bear the disgrace having the neighbors to know that my wife had to rent a room. That my sweet little spouse had to sink so low as to take in a boarder.
4: Well, George, that's sweet of you to be so considerate, but what else can I do?
5: Well, maybe you could get your old job back washing cars.
4: I thought it would be something like that. Well, George, it so happens I done already rented the room out to a boarder.
5: Well, I ain't gonna have no boarder in this house. I'll throw him and his bags out in the street.
4: But he's a nice man.
5: I'll toss him right out on his ear.
4: But, George, he's paying us $18 a week.
5: When can I welcome this charming fella to the... Yes, Andy, me and Sapphire done took in a boarder.
1: A boarder? Kingfish, I am surprised at you doing a thing like that.
5: Why, Andy?
1: Well, after all, Kingfish, I done read somewhere that a man's home is supposed to be his castle. A place where he can get away from the cares of the world and seek sanctuary.
5: Yeah, I know, Andy, but this fella's paying us $18 a week.
1: Oh, $18, huh? Well, I guess you can tear down a castle for that.
5: Yeah, tear down the sanctuary and everything else for that.
1: Tell me this, what kind of fella is he, King?
5: Well, I ain't met him yet, Andy. He came in last night after I went to sleep, and he left this morning before I woke up.
1: Hmm.
5: Well, that man gonna kill himself. He only getting 8 hours sleep.
1: Yeah,
5: I done snooped around his room, though, and trying to get a line on him. He sure brought a lot of baggage with him.
1: Yeah, how is his clothes?
5: Two ticks on me under the arm. I tried to... I think the Sapphire would have been a recidivist enough to take in a size 44 board at least.
1: Yeah. Well, anyway, at least you can use his neckties and handkerchiefs.
5: Hey, well, the main thing I was worried about is how is we going to feed the man? I done told Sapphire the thing to do is to start the meals off with a lot of water and sweet rolls.
1: Mm-hmm.
5: That'll blow him up and he'll be slowed down by the time the expensive stuff come, like hash and the meatloaf and that stuff. You know.
1: Well, either that or you could sit him right across the table from Sapphire.
5: Yeah, that ought to take his appetite, yeah. Of course, the main thing is what kind of meals we're going to serve the man. Andy, you live at a boarding house. What kind of stuff you get over there?
1: Oh, not so good, Kingfish. Tell you the truth, when the food comes to the table, it looks so bad you can't eat it.
5: Look bad, huh?
1: Yeah,
5: what do you do, Andy?
1: Well, lately I done found a way to solve the problem. I just use my napkin as a blindfold and plow right in.
5: Yeah, well, I hope this boarding thing works out all right at my house.
2: I'm going to get on home now and meet him at supper.
1: Yeah, you know, there's just one thing, Kingfish. I don't like to mention this, but you know, with a border around the place, there's always the chance that he might run off with your wife, you know.
2: Yeah, I thought of that too, Andy, but with my luck, it would never happen. Yes, I was home, Zephyr.
4: George, look in the parlor. There's flowers, and I got the lights out and candles lit in there. It's all ready for the boat.
2: Holy smokes, don't tell me your food has killed him already.
4: Don't be funny, George. We eat the supper in there. Oh. I want Mrs. Wilson's meal here to be a pleasant one.
2: Yeah, yeah.
4: Everything's on the table. Now, you go wash your hands, and I'll call him.
2: Wash my hands for what?
4: For the boarder's benefit.
2: What you talking about? I ain't gonna touch the fellow.
4: George, be quiet. I'm gonna call Mr. Wilson now. Oh, Mr. Wilson! Dinner's ready if you are. Now, remember, George, be nice to him. Remember, he's paying us $18 a week.
2: Well, don't worry about me. I can get along with anybody for $18 a week.
6: Well, well, you must be Stephen. Put it there, old boy. Winthrop Wilson's the name, but my friends call me Windy. Windy Wilson.
2: How far we got to get more money?
4: George.
6: Well, let's sit down. Looks like you got a wonderful meal on the table here, Miss Stevens. Oh, I'm crazy about roast beef. I'll just help myself here. Certainly nice being with you people. Oh, by the way, Stevens, what line of work you in?
2: Well, kind of semi-retired. I round the house a lot.
6: Round the house a lot, huh? Miss Stevens, I wonder if I could have a lock on my bedroom door.
4: Well, I don't think that'll be necessary.
6: Oh, this roast beef certainly is good, all right. You know, I'm very glad I found this place. Very comfortable here. You know, a lot of single men like hotels. Not me. I'm the friendly type. Like to have people around me all the time. I'll help myself another piece of beef here. Say, Stevens, you seem rather quiet. What's wrong?
2: Well, I...
6: Speak up if you have something to say. Join in the conversation. A man never got anywhere in life keeping his mouth shut.
2: Well, I...
6: That's right, speak up. You know, there's an art conversation. You got to learn to express yourself. That's what you got them out in the mind for. Use them.
2: Well, I agree with you. See, I always feel that if a man...
6: And now, let's not overdo it.
2: Yeah.
6: Now, I hate to blabbermouth. You got to listen sometimes, too. I'm the listening type myself. I'm sort of on the quiet side. I can't help it. That's the way I am. Well, I'll have some more potatoes and some more beans. And say, I see there's one piece of roast beef left. I'll help myself to that.
2: Hold it. You're over on my plate now. Get off of my plate.
4: Well, George, wasn't that a lovely dinner?
2: Lovely dinner? I didn't think he'd ever stop talking. After dinner, when he went in his room and it got quiet, it was like a sawmill shutting down. I wonder what he's doing in the room now.
4: Well, he was telling me that every night he goes in his room and spends a couple hours working on his hobby.
2: Hobby, huh? Mm-hmm. Well, that's well. Most likely one of them stamp collectors. You know, they call them philanthropists.
4: Mm-hmm.
2: Anyway, I'm glad he's out of here, and I don't have to listen to him no more. It's so peaceful just sitting here and relaxing.
4: Yes, I love this time of day, George.
2: Yeah, nice and quiet. Holy smokes, what in the world is that?
4: George, that's his hobby. He plays the saxophone.
2: Oh, no. Holy mackerel. I want to be blowing into the right end of that thing.
4: And Red Sails in the Sunset is my favorite song.
2: Well, that'll help. At least he knows another tune.

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2: So, you've been having a little trouble with that board of yours, eh, Kingfish?
3: Yes, Amos. He's been there a week now, and I'm about to go out of my mind.
4: Oh, yeah, that saxophone is really getting to Kingfish, Amos.
3: Oh, I tell you, boy, that playing of his is ruining my health. I already got migratory headaches.
2: Tell me this, is the saxophone really that bad, Kingfish?
3: Bad. Even the cats on the back fence is leaving. You know, I even went to my doctor, Emma.
4: Yeah, well, what did the doctor prescribe, Kingfish?
3: Well, he agreed that if listening to that saxophone playing was giving me the headache and ruining my health, that I ought to do something about it. So he gave me some pills for a sedative. I call them phenobarbital or something like that.
4: Well, how'd they work?
3: Had to work, no good. The border wouldn't take him. I tell you, boys, I threw that bum out, but Sapphire won't let me. She thinks he's charming, you know, because he comes to the table with a clean T-shirt on for supper and all that.
2: Well, Kingfish, even though Sapphire wants him there, it seems to me like that, well, the husband ought to be the boss of the house. And you ought to figure out some way of getting that man out of there. I don't want to get messed up in it, but I certainly feel that way. I got to run along, fella. So long.
4: Yeah, so long, Amos. So long.
3: Hey, you know, what Amos said about being the boss gave me an idea.
4: What's that, Kingfish?
3: Well, Sapphire only took the board in to get money.
4: Yeah.
3: Now, if I was to get a job and bring in some money, I would be the boss of the house again. I could throw the fellow out no matter what she said.
4: Holy smoke, you going to take a job? You must hate that saxophone even worse than I thought you did.
3: I'll say I hate it, but I got an angle on it. Look here, I'll go down to the government unemployment office and have them give me a job for a couple of months as an executive. Then I'll quit the thing. And then I'll be eligible for the unemployment insurance again.
4: Hey, Kingfish, I'll go with you. This is a rare thing. Seeing you asking for work is like seeing a total eclipse.
3: Oh, yeah, yeah, yeah. Say, Andy, the unemployment man said to sit right here at this desk and he'll be right back to interview me for the job.
4: Yeah, well, you know, he might give you a decorative job at that if you play the thing right.
3: Yeah, well, say, wait a minute. Here comes the fellow now.
5: All right, Mr. Stevens. As I understand it, you wish employment.
3: Yeah, so that's right. I'd like to have some dignified position in keeping with my stationery in life. That's what I'd like to have.
5: Now, Mr. Stevens, how recently have you worked? What was your last job?
3: Well, now, let me think. It was only a short time ago. My last job. Don't quite recall what that job was.
4: No, I remember, Kingfish. It was driving a horse car.
3: You have to excuse Mr. Brown. Yeah, he was thinking about my grandpa. That's what he was thinking about.
5: Well, what was your last job?
3: Well, just for example, 2 years ago, I got $350 from the Eureka Mammoth Furniture Company.
5: Furniture Company. That was your salary, eh?
3: Yes, I think it was.
4: No, it wasn't, Kingfish. Don't you remember? You were sleeping in the alley behind their factory, and one of the trucks backed over your foot.
3: Oh, yeah. You see, I had a big job at the time, mister, and all of us vice presidents took a nap out there in the alley. Now, getting back to this job, though, you got something for me, well, like something like in a bank or maybe the Federal Reserve, you know, something counting money. I'm good at that kind of stuff. Anything that would suit my talents, you see.
5: Well, I've just been looking over the list of jobs here, Mr. Stevens, and I see one I think would fit your talents to a T.
3: Fine. What is it?
5: It's over in New Jersey picking berries.
3: Picking birds. Well, now, just a minute, mister. I got kind of a bad back, and I'm going to tell you about my back, too. You know, I bend over like that. Every time I bend over, my sacroiliac jack pops out. Leave that right in.
4: Oh, Joe. Sometimes the thing pops 20, 30 feet. Took us 2 days to find it once.
5: Well, if that job doesn't suit you, here's one running a freight elevator on a night shift.
3: Afraid I'll be on next year. Well, now, about that job, I can't stand being closed in a small place like elevator. See, I got what they call claustrophobia. That's what I got. Well, I tell you, mister, you better forget about that one.
5: Just a minute here. There's another job here you might handle, a cleaning job, standing on a ladder and washing walls.
3: Well, I couldn't take that ladder job either, mister.
5: Well, what's wrong with that? Don't tell me that would give you claustrophobia.
3: No, but when I wake up high like that, I get the hydrophobia. That's what I mean. Hold on, mister.
4: Well, Kingfish, listen, what you going to do now?
3: Well, I don't know, Andy. Just going to have to live with that saxophone player until I can find some other way out.
6: So, George, you finally got home. Where have you been?
3: Well, I had a bite of supper with Andy. I just couldn't stand coming home and listening to the wind this evening. Say, I don't hear no saxophone playing. Where is it?
6: I don't think you're here tonight, George. He brought a friend home from the office, and they're in his room. I reckon they must be talking business.
3: Yeah, well, first good break I've had since we've been here. Well, I'd just like to sit down here and close my eyes and just... Holy smokes, a duet! Oh, no!
0: 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And now, back to Amos and Andy.

0: on me with them two saxophones playing last night. I got a double headache this morning. Come in, door's open. Who is it?
1: It's a most important member of the committee. It's the most intelligent, it's the smartest man. Nobody much.
0: Sit down, Florida.
1: I ain't got time, Kingfish. It's almost 5 o'clock, and I want to get back to my barbershop and get myself a shave.
0: Yeah, well, how come you got to get back there before five?
1: I got to get back there before I close.
0: Listen, Florida, look, I really got myself a problem today. Mm-hmm. I got a saxophone playing board up at my place, and I got to find some way to get rid of him. Oh, he's driving me crazy.
1: Well, Kingfish, there ain't but one way to get that board out. Take off your coat. Roll up your sleeves. Walk right up to him and say, "You." By the way, Kingfish, how tall is you?
0: I'm 5'10".
1: How tall is the boarder?
0: 6'4".
1: Why don't you sue him?
0: No.
1: Be good if you could just throw him out. That's what you should do.
0: Yeah, well, I can. Besides that, my wife won't let me. She says he's a nice fella, and on top of that, we need the board money.
1: Mm.
0: So I got to find some way to make him leave of his own violation. That's what I got to find.
1: What do he do for a living? Tell me that.
0: What does he do? Well, he works for some big business organization. I was thinking if there was some way I could get him fired from his job so that he couldn't afford to pay the board, he'd have to go back to Georgia where he come from.
1: Yeah, you know the thing that all these big firms is worried about now with their employees is un-American stuff. Now, if you were to go up to this fella's boss and tell him that you was a member of an investigating committee and you found out some bad things about him, you might get him fired that way, you see.
0: Yeah, say, that ain't a bad idea. And that's exactly what I'm going to do, too, Shorty. And I'll find Andy and I'll get him to help me.
1: Mm. You know, I kind of feel sorry for Baldwin because they have their troubles, too. I know because I used to live in Baldwin House myself.
0: Oh, you did, Shorty?
1: Oh, yeah. It was a beautiful room, all paneled with oriental rugs and everything. I remember one night I was having some friends over, and so I decided to make it nice and homey and have a log fire going for them.
0: Yeah, that's always nice. Yeah.
1: Oh, yeah, I got some beautiful hickory logs, and I got the right kind of kindling wood. And by the time they got there, I had a real roaring fire going, but boy, was my landlord sore.
0: How come, Shorty?
1: Well, you see, no fireplace.
0: Let's go in, Andy. The secretary said that this is Mr. Parker's office. He's the boss.
2: Yeah, well, I was all set.
3: Come in. My secretary said you wanted to see me on something important.
0: Yeah, that's right, sir. Very important. We are members of the Un-American Investigating Committee. Permit me to introduce ourselves. I am Un-American Stevens. This is Un-American Brown.
2: How you do, sir? How you do, sir? Pardon my earphones. I've been tapping wires all morning.
3: Yes. Well, what could you possibly want to see me about?
0: Well, Mr. Parker, you have an employee in your employ by the name of Wilson.
3: That's right. He's a salesman for us.
0: Well, I thought I'd inform you that we have discovered that this man Wilson is a spy.
3: What? Wilson, a spy?
0: That's right. He's a regular Motsy Harry. That's what he is.
2: Oh, yeah. Ain't no question about it, mister. He's versatile, all right.
0: Yes, I got suspicious of him when I thought he was working for a foreign government the first time I met him.
3: Well, why? What happened?
0: Well, he pulled out his wallet and asked me if I had changed for a ruble.
3: Well, tell me this. If there's any truth to what you say, just what country do you suspect him of working for?
0: Well, as near as we can figure, he's working on a freelance basis.
2: Oh, yeah, he's lancing for everybody.
0: Yeah, that's what he is. And we done looked in a suitcase and found 47 different flags. Now, in case this country is ever invaded, no matter who comes, he's on their side waving the flag.
3: Well, up to now, this has all been sheer supposition on your part that he's a spy. Have you any definite proof of this?
0: Oh, certainly we have. We give him a test on the lie detector machine.
2: Yeah.
0: You know, the one of them things with all the needles and the bulbs and the dials go all over. Well, anyway, we set the dial and we strap the thing on the man's arm and we ask him point blank, is you in the employ of any foreign government?
3: What happened?
0: The machine blew up.
2: And we had to finally throw water on it, too.
3: Now, look, this has gone just about far enough. I don't know who you are or what your purpose is. We've always found Wilson to be a trusted employee.
0: Yeah, Mr. Parker, you got to fire this man.
3: Now, look, for your information, not only are we not going to fire him, but it might interest you to know that we're transferring him today to our Albuquerque branch, where he'll occupy a much more important position than he does now.
0: Oh, being transferred to Albuquerque, huh? Yeah, well, that's all right with us, just as long as he's out of the United States. We don't care. I don't care. Well, I'm getting on in the house here. I guess Mr. Wilson's just about ready to leave. Finally gonna get rid of that saxophone playing. Drive me crazy. This really gonna be a relief. Oh, Miss Wilson.
4: Hello, Stephen. I thought I heard you come in. Well, I'm going to have to leave you. Boss told me today I've been transferred to the Albuquerque branch.
0: Oh, that's too bad. Just when we was learning to love you, too.
4: Yeah. Well, I got to leave right away. Got my grips all packed. Oh, I certainly have enjoyed staying here.
0: Yeah, well, I guess this is goodbye, then.
4: Yes, it is. Well, I'm off. Oh, say goodbye to the little woman for me. Wonderful woman. Wonderful woman.
0: Yes, yes. Goodbye, Miss Wilson.
4: Goodbye.
0: Well... Ah, there he gone. And for the first time, I'll have a little peace and quiet.
5: Oh, Joyce.
0: Oh, Sapphire, I didn't know you was in the house. Where is you?
5: In the kitchen, Joyce. Did Mr. Wilson go yet?
0: Oh, yeah, he just left.
5: He was such a nice man. I'm sure gonna miss him. But at least he left me something to remember him by. Here it is. He taught me how to play it, too.
0: No, Sapphire. Wait. Hold it. Oh, come in, fellas. Glad to see you.
2: Yeah, hi, Amos. Hi.
0: Well, hello there, Amos. We just dropped over to see your little baby, little Amos Andrews.
2: Yeah, that's right.
0: Yeah, well, she's right here in the crib. Say hello to your godfathers, honey. Yeah, Amos, well, I went to quite a lot of expense to bring a present here for little darling. See here, Amos Andrews? How you like that? Yeah, well, that's very nice of you, Chiefy. But don't you think something like that is a little advanced for a 3-month-old baby? Oh, no. She'll learn how to handle it in no time. Listen.
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2: You know, Amos, to hear Mr. Carpenter talk like that almost makes me want to be a mother. And speaking of mothers, Amos, how many women is there in the world?
0: Oh, there are millions, then. Why?
2: Well, then it's safe to say that Rinso passed the biggest test in the world.
0: Yeah, sure has, because more women use Rinso than any other wash day soap in the world. Is that right, Mr. Cardinal?
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0: Good night, folks.
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0: am the Whistler, and I know many things, for I walk by night. I know many strange tales hidden in the hearts of men and women who stepped into the shadows. Yes, I know the nameless terrors of which they dare not speak. Well, to begin with, I'm not telling this story. No. Fred Wallace is telling it. Fred Wallace is a writer of detective stories for pulp magazines. And this is the best story he's ever told. Yes. Go on, Fred. Continue your dictation. You were a writer and a police reporter, and you never held a job very long. Just why was that, Fred?
1: I was a victim of the ponies. I couldn't stay away from the racetracks. I was hitting the 40-year mark, and I was down at Hialeah Park in Florida when I met a gorgeous blonde from California named Lita Martin, her friend Vera Durant. This Vera was a widow who was tossing money around and having the time of her life. She wasn't too pretty, not as pretty as Lita, but her husband had left her $500,000. That made up for it. What more could I ask? Am I taking too much time?
2: All the time you want, Wallace.
1: Well, by the time the Hialeah meet was over, Vera and I were married and on our way to her place in Los Angeles. Santa Anita was closed, but Hollywood Park was about to open, and I'd figured on running a stable and a string of ponies. I didn't mention the subject until we'd pulled out of San Bernardino. What's the matter with the idea, Vera? I thought you were crazy about horse racing.
3: I had a lot of fun at Hialeah, Fred. I enjoyed watching the horses run.
1: You want some money, didn't you?
3: Little, but I didn't go for that reason. My friend Lita insisted I spend the season in Florida just to get my mind off things.
1: Well, you certainly seem to have a good time.
3: Now that I think of it, it seems silly. It's gambling, and I don't approve of gambling.
1: What? Well, that's certainly news to me. The way you threw down $100 bills, I thought you were an old-timer at it.
3: It was my first time at such a place. Oh, Fred, darling, there's no reason why we can't go to the races once or twice.
1: Once or twice?
3: I know you've been able to get by on your gambling, but you're 40 years old. It's time you settle down and accomplish something in a bona fide business.
1: Business? What do I know about business? But I know horses, and with a good string, I can clean up.
3: Fred, darling, there's no need for you to clean up. All you need to do is learn the business my husband left me, and to be able to take care of that.
1: Oh, a chemical plant. Are you kidding, Vera?
3: I'll speak to Mr. Adamson tomorrow as to the right job to start you on. And you'll find it most exciting when you get into it.
1: Okay, honey, I'll try.
0: Well, Fred, you weren't exactly conscious of it at the time, but that was when you got the idea for all this. You could pick horses, but you couldn't pick women. Once Vera got home, she was entirely changed, wasn't she, Fred?
1: She was all business and hung on to nickels like they were $20 bills. What a change. But I went to work in the chemical plant at $75 a week and tried my best to like it. I was bored stiff. And finally, I located a bookie and started playing the horses again. One day, I got a bit too deep, and I borrowed some dough from a guy. When I stalled him a little too long, he threatened me. He was a well-known gangster, and I got frightened. I went home during lunch hour to see if I could wangle some extra dough from Vera. But Vera, honey, $1,000 isn't going to break you. You act like you didn't know where your next meal was coming from.
3: You have a salary of $75 a week, Fred, and a car, and all your living expenses are free. Any sensible person can certainly get along on that.
1: Sensible or not, I need $1,000 now, and I gotta have it.
3: Why?
1: All right. I borrowed that much from a guy to place a little bet, but I picked the wrong guy. He turned out to be a gangster. He's put me on the spot.
3: Oh, don't be so corny, on the spot.
1: You won't let me have the money?
3: That's childish nonsense.
1: I'm not kidding. This guy's serious. But do you care? No. You got more money than you can ever use, and what good will it do you? None. You're a cheap little penny pincher.
3: You'd better go, Fred. Back to the plant.
1: What good is your money? No good. You don't enjoy life and you never will.
3: Please.
1: What good is a lot of money if you can't use it? You might as well have a bunch of rocks in the bank. You're a stingy, selfish, self-centered tightwad, Vera. Do you hear me? Stingy, selfish, and miserable. I gave her the works. But when she pranced out of the room and slammed the door, I knew she meant it. And I knew, too, that I'd overplayed my hand. Then I got to thinking about what I'd said. That her money was no good to her and that she didn't enjoy life. All kinds of dough, and she didn't enjoy life. That's what I was thinking that day on the train. If she didn't enjoy life, why should she go on living?
4: 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Well, coal is carbon. 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
0: That's when the whole thing crystallized, wasn't it, Fred? It was as clear as a bell. As a writer, you'd plotted 100 murders where the killer was always caught. This time, you'd shuffle them all together and plot one where the killer would never even be suspected. You didn't have the plot yet, did you?
1: But I knew I was going to kill my wife, Vera. I grabbed my hat and left the house, got into Vera's convertible coupe and started driving. I headed out Sunset toward the beach. I don't know why, except maybe I didn't want to go back to the plant. And Vera had a beach house at Malibu. I pulled up in front of it, got out, walked down the side of the house toward the beach, sort of aimlessly. Started to flop down on the sand. I didn't see Vera's friend, Lita, stretched out on the beach next door.
5: Fred! Fred, hey!
1: What? Oh, hi, Lita.
5: What are you doing down here at this time of day?
1: I don't know, just monkeying around.
5: Oh, yeah? Well, come on over here and sit down, Fred. I won't bite you.
1: Yeah? Okay.
6: I knew I shouldn't have done it, but I sat down close to her. Too close. And when a guy gets that close to a gal like Lita Martin, well, it's like sticking your nose over a can of ether.
5: Are you afraid of me, Fred?
6: Afraid? Not in the least. Why?
5: Oh, I don't know. Something's wrong with you. A domestic problem, Fred?
6: No, a business problem.
5: Business? Oh, you're worried as much about the business as you are about the North Pole. I'm going to the races this afternoon. Want to come along?
6: No, I haven't time for that sort of thing. Besides, Vera doesn't approve of it. I got a lot of work to do at the plant, and she'll expect me to make a report to her this evening.
5: Oh, that's good. I'm glad to hear that you're making such an effort to learn the chemical business. But it's certainly a mystery to me.
6: What is?
5: How you ever took up with a girl like Vera in the first place.
6: Vera and I are very happy.
5: You really love Vera, and not just her money?
6: What a thing to say. Of course I love her. What's wrong with Vera?
5: Nothing's wrong with her. She's one of my best friends. But you and Vera are as much alike as night and day. At least you were. You get a kick out of everything, Fred. Vera is such a tightwad that she never enjoys anything, except making money. She's never really enjoyed life. How could she?
6: What?
5: Well, she has everything to make life livable, but she'll never enjoy a minute of it.
6: Yeah.
5: When are you going back to town?
6: What?

0: Yeah.
1: When are you going back to town?
0: What? Oh, I'm going back now.
1: Oh, good. You can take me in. I'll tell the maid I'll go in with you. I'll change in just 3 minutes. You don't mind taking me in, do you, Fred?
0: Why, no. It's a pleasure, Lita. Glad to.
2: And it was on that ride back from the beach that you got the idea, wasn't it, Fred? A few blocks from the beach, you realized the convertible was pulling hard to the left. You stopped on an incline and found the valve and the right front tire was leaking. You jacked the wheel up to change, but you didn't pull the emergency brake on hard enough. The car slipped off the jack and started to roll. But a call to Lita and she grabbed the emergency, eh, Fred?
0: That gave me the idea how to get rid of Vera. She planned to go up to her mountain place that evening because the first snow had fallen. A perfect setup. But I needed a witness for what I was going to do, so I worked it so that Vera invited Lita. About an hour before we left, I put the leaky tire back on the wheel, then loosened the bolt on the emergency brake to where it would just barely hold when pulled all the way back. I dropped a couple of sleeping tablets in Vera's tea just before we left. Vera sat in front with me and Lita in the rear with the luggage. After we passed the Crestline turnoff, I picked a spot on a downgrade. I pulled off to the side, facing a 500 or 600 foot drop. I stopped, eased the handbrake back all the way. It held just barely.
1: What's the matter, Fred?
0: I put that tire back on the wheel. I thought I'd fixed it, but it's almost flat again. I can feel it. I'll have to change again.
1: Oh, well, can I help you?
0: Well, thanks, Lita, but I can handle it. Guess Vera's sound asleep. Hand me the jack and that wrench under your feet.
1: Okay.
0: I left it out because I didn't trust my job on that tire. Thanks, Lita. I'll have it changed in a jiffy. I jacked up the right front wheel till it just barely cleared the ground, removed the hubcap, applied the lug wrench, and I was all set to throw the car in motion. I wanted to get Lita out of the car on the opposite side because she was to be my witness if I needed one. Lita, bring me that flashlight beside you. Guess I'll need your help after all. It's dark out here.
1: Yes, Fred.
0: As Lita slammed the door, I gave a terrific pull on the lug wrench. The car rolled off the jack and went into motion. I yelled just for effect, but it was only a few feet to the edge. The car shot over, hit a ledge about 20 feet below, and then crashed on down to the bottom. I stood there looking down, acting as though I was paralyzed. Then I turned around with a horrified look on my face and let out a terrific groan. But Lita wasn't there. She disappeared. I was frantic. I screamed into the dark. Lita! For no answer. My witness had disappeared.
2: You were terrified, Fred. You stood there trembling in the dark, screaming for Lita as though she were a mile away. Then it came to you. You grabbed the flashlight and shot it around and down on the ledge below. And there was Lita on the rocks of the ledge and blood on her face.
0: I knew then how she'd got there. She jumped on the left running board to grab the emergency brake and gone over with the car. That's what I hadn't counted on. Lita wasn't supposed to have touched the brake. Only this afternoon she'd pulled it on. Now, when it didn't work, she'd know for sure that it had been tampered with. She could tell them that the accident was no accident. I picked up a rock, started down to the ledge to give her a good bash on the head.
2: But a car pulled up, Fred. Vera, your wife, was dead. But they rushed Lita to San Bernardino. You never left Lita's side for 3 days because your witness was now a good prospect for state witness when she came to.
0: But I thanked my lucky stars when she regained consciousness. She knew me, but she couldn't seem to remember just what had happened. I was awful sweet to her. I told her my own private version of the accident.
1: Fred, what happened?
0: Don't you remember, Lita?
1: No. All I can recall is a terrible crash. Nothing more.
0: The tire went flat, and I stopped to change it. I jacked the wheel up and started to remove the lug nuts, and it slipped off the jack and rolled.

0: over the cliff.
1: Well, where was I?
0: Vera was asleep in the front seat and you were sitting in the back seat. You must have been thrown clear when the car hit the ledge. Or maybe when you saw the car rolling, you tried to jump out. Perhaps that's what saved you.
1: Poor Vera. She didn't have a chance, did she?
0: No. What do you mean?
1: Well, didn't you say she was asleep?
0: Did I say that? Well, yes. That's right, she was.
1: Well, at least she didn't suffer. She probably never knew what happened.
0: Lita, you can't remember a thing about what happened?
1: No, I can't seem to remember just what it was all about. It's all very hazy. But did the doctor tell you?
0: Tell me what?
1: Well, he said my loss of memory was only temporary. At least he hoped so, and maybe in time, he didn't say how long, but that in time everything will clear up. In a way, I hope that won't happen.
0: Why?
1: I'd rather not know any more about it than I do.
0: For your own sake, I hope. I mean, I hope you never remember about it. It was too gruesome. Lita?
1: Yes, Fred?
0: Look, it was all my fault, darling. It was pure negligence on my part. I should have put a rock under one of the wheels. There's nothing that can be done about poor Vera now. But you're going to be all right. And I want you to know that I'll do all in my power to make up for it. It's my duty. It's the least I can do.
1: What are you getting at, Fred?
0: It'll be my duty from now on to take care of you, Lita. Vera would want it that way, I'm sure.
1: Fred, I don't understand.
0: Later on, we can be married, and I'll always stay right by your side. After all, you and I always thought a great deal of each other, didn't we?
1: Are you trying to say that I'm paralyzed or something?
0: No, darling, not that. But haven't you looked in a mirror?
1: My face.
0: Lita, as soon as you're out of here, I'll spend every dollar Vera left me. I'll have the best plastic surgeons in the country, and you'll be just as beautiful as ever.
1: Fred,
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0: Well, everything Vera had was left to you, wasn't it, Fred? But you dumped it all on the market, including the plant and all the real estate. Turned it into cash. Married Lita, had her face fixed up, and bought another beautiful place up at Big Bear Lake. And took Lita up there. You had no servants because you wanted her all to yourself, didn't you, Fred?
1: I watched her like a hawk because I wanted to be around if she should regain her memory. But after a while, she got to acting kind of strange. She began to ask funny questions. About what happened that night, I mean. The cloud was beginning to clear up is what I figured. It was getting on my nerves. And I knew for sure that if it cleared up and she remembered about grabbing for that break, the whole thing would come out. She'd know that I'd killed Vera. Then one afternoon...
2: Fred, I've just had another one of those terrible dreams. Nightmares.
1: Nightmares? Since when have you been having nightmares in the afternoon?
2: I've had several of them. It's terrifying, Fred. I can't understand why I always dream the same thing. I seem to be driving a car at fast speed. There's a high wall in front of me. I grab the handbrake and pull, but the car won't stop. And just as I'm about to crash, I wake up in a cold sweat.
1: Are you dreaming? Or is it just your imagination?
2: Well, why do you say that?
1: If you've got something on your mind, why don't you say it?
2: I don't know what you mean, Fred. I didn't mean to upset you.
1: I'm not upset.
2: Oh, I forgot to tell you, dear. There was a man here to see you this afternoon. Said he'd drop by later.
1: Yeah, what man?
2: He said his name was Jenkins. He owns the garage in the village.
1: Jenkins? What about him?
2: Well, it was something about your brakes. I think he said your brakes were loose. He said he'd come by later.
1: Brakes? I don't know what he's talking about. I've never had my car in his garage. The only connection I had with him was when he hauled that wrecked convertible up the...
2: What's the matter, Fred?
1: There's nothing. Maybe I'd better run down to the village and see Jenkins.
2: Why?
1: How do I know until I get there?
0: Yes, Fred, you don't like the looks of this. Rush down to the garage at the village and see Jenkins. See what he's told Lita. See what he's found out.
3: Oh, yes, yes, Mr. Wallace. Well, I got a little bill here for $18 that I can't overlook. Then I had something I wanted to tell you about the Chrysler convertible, the one that went over the cliff.
1: What about it?
3: Well, you know I hauled it up the hill and took it to my shop. I've looked it over, and it can be fixed up.
1: I told you I didn't want it fixed up. Junk it.
3: Junk it? Well, then you'll have to sign this pink slip over to me.
1: I'll sign it. Give it here. But I want it junked.
3: Yes, sir, but I can only get $100 for it as junk.
1: All right, junk it, and you keep what you get for your trouble. I don't want anything. There you are.
3: Huh. But what I wanted to tell you was...
1: Yes.
3: I know why it rolled over the cliff.
1: Why?
3: The emergency brake wouldn't hold.
1: I know that.
3: And that's something I can't understand. Handle pulls all the way back to the last notch and the brake lining barely touches the brake drum. I can't understand that.
1: I can. The brake lining was worn. It was loose.
3: The brake was loose, but the lining wasn't worn.
1: What?
3: Well, it couldn't have been. I relined all the brakes for your dead wife last summer. And I cinched up the emergency to where it had worked when pulled only halfway back. That's what this $18 bill's for.
1: Well, then the bolt on the brake must have worked loose.
3: No, no, no. I checked on that. The nut was screwed clear to the end of the bolt. But it still had a cotter key in it. I've never made a mistake like that in my life.
1: Well, then how would it get loose?
3: I don't know. I don't know. Unless somebody loosened it on purpose. Maybe somebody had it in for you. It's the only thing I could think of. As I was telling your wife on the phone...
1: What?
3: I said as I was telling your wife...
1: You talked to my wife about this?
3: Well, yes, yes. Didn't she tell you I called?
1: How much did you tell her?
3: Well, I tried to explain about the
1: brake. You had no right to talk to my wife about such things.
3: But I just thought you ought to know.
1: Yes, of course. I just meant that you shouldn't have bothered my wife about it. She's been very nervous since the accident. I try not to mention it to her.
3: Oh. Well, I'm sorry.
1: It's all right, only we're both trying to forget the whole thing.
3: Sure, Mr. Wallace.
1: So just send me a bill and I'll mail a check and just forget about this.
3: Sure. I'll get the bill for you in just a minute.
1: Never mind, I have to hurry. I have to get home right away.
0: Well, Fred, Jenkins stumbled onto the evidence, didn't he? He doesn't seem to suspect anything, but he talked to Lita. Lita, whose memory is returning. Now she knows what happened.
1: All the way back, my mind was going a mile a minute. Lita knew, and I had to make my plans quickly. Plans to get rid of her. I drove in the back directly into the garage. I guess that's why I didn't see the car parked in front. When I rushed into the house, Lita was standing in the hall waiting for me.
2: Oh, darling, I was hoping you'd get back.
1: So you knew all the time.
2: I don't know what you're talking about, but whatever it is, it'll keep. Right now, come in the living room. There's
1: but
2: somebody...
1: it won't keep. The game's up, Lita. Jenkins told you, didn't he? Didn't he?
2: Well, he said something about the brakes on the convertible, but
1: that's not all. He told you why they didn't work, why the car went over the cliff, didn't he?
2: Fred, listen, the sheriff's office...
1: Oh, so you got the sheriff's office in on it, too. Well, what were you waiting for? Why didn't you turn me in long ago? You knew about the brake. You probably even knew about me putting the leaking tire back on and jerking the car off the jack. My only mistake was in not letting you go over the cliff with Vera. Now, it looks like I'll have to do that all over again.
2: Fred!
1: As if you didn't know. Now I'll have to take care of you.
4: I don't think so, Wallace. I think I'll have to take care of you.
1: What?
2: Fred, I tried to tell you. The sheriff sent a deputy out to see me and...
1: So you did trap me, you dirty...
4: Fine, Mrs. Wallace. I've heard all I need.
1: You won't catch me.
2: Fred, don't! Don't, Fred!
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0: And what happened then, Fred, after you ran out the door?
1: I saw the deputy's car, but I didn't see the other guy, the driver, until I ran past and there was a gun in my face. I took a wild poke at him, but he just slapped me on the side of the head with the gun barrel. When I woke up, I was sitting here.
0: Yes, Fred. Sitting in the sheriff's office, and now you're speaking into a microphone, making a record of your confession. You may have been excellent at plotting murder on paper, but when a man's emotions become involved with the real thing, it isn't so good. You see, you were perfectly safe. You'd committed the perfect crime. Neither Lita nor anybody else suspected a thing till you yourself divulged it. And the sheriff's deputy has just told you that all he came by your place for was to return Vera's purse, which a couple of Boy Scouts had found in the brush where the accident had occurred. Yes, it was just nerves, Fred. Nerves. That's all.
1: Well... guess that'll be my last murder plot for a long while.
0: Yes, Fred. I can assure you that the gentleman at San Quentin will see to that.

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1: We present Lucille Ball in My Favorite Husband, a new series based on the delightful stories of Isabel Scott Rorick's gay, sophisticated Mr. and Mrs. Cugat, two people who live together and like it. Starring Miss Ball with Richard Denning.

0: As we look in on the Cougats this morning, something new has been added. There's a moving van in front of the house next door. But, of course, the new neighbors don't interest Liz Cougat in the least.
1: Liz?
2: Yes, George?
1: You've been standing at that window for an hour.
2: Oh, I have not.
1: Yes, you have. You ought to be ashamed. Now, come away from there. They might see you.
2: No, they won't, George. They're too far away.
1: Well, then how can you see anything?
2: I'm using your binoculars.
1: Oh, Liz. Put those things down.
2: But I can see so much with them. Oh, my goodness. That must be the lady who's going to live next door. Oh, what a spook. She's got big eyes on the side of her head and six legs.
1: What?
2: Oh, my mistake. I was looking at a fly on the windowsill. Oh, they're taking in a barrel now, and it's full of their very best china.
1: Now, how can you tell that?
2: Because the moving men dropped it off the truck and bounced it along the sidewalk.
1: Yeah, I guess you're right.
2: Oh, there's the lady who's moving in. She's standing by the curb with one foot on her chest.
1: I beg your pardon?
2: She has one foot on her chest. It's a Chinese chest.
1: What nationality is the rest of her?
2: Oh, don't be silly. Now, leave me alone.
1: Oh, Liz, please, don't be so nosy.
2: Well, there goes their living room couch. It's not so hot.
1: It's just plain spying. You don't catch me doing anything like that.
2: Oh, there goes a lot of fishing equipment.
1: Hand me those glasses.
2: I knew that would get you. Here.
1: Yeah, there goes a shotgun. And a big leather chair, probably for the den.
2: You know, George, now that I see you doing it, it does look awful. I'm not going to spy on them anymore.
1: Must have money, too. There goes a beautiful mink coat.
2: Hand me those glasses. That's the kind of mink that lays eggs at Easter.
1: Now, Liz, we've got to stop peeking at them from behind curtains.
2: You're right, George. I'll go over and peek at them in person.
1: No! Oh, honey, I know you like to be neighborly, but sometimes you carry it too far.
2: I do not. When the Crawfords lived there, they didn't complain that I was running over all the time, did they?
1: No, they took the easy way out. They moved.
2: Oh, George. Oh, look, there's Corey.
1: I wonder what he's doing here so early.
2: Maybe he's just getting home. He's probably been up all night dancing as usual.
1: Oh, hello, Corey.
3: Hi, George.
2: Oh, Corey, what are you doing up so early?
3: I came over to talk to George. What time is it?
2: 8 o'clock.
3: No.
2: Yes, 8 o'clock in the morning.
3: Oh, is there an 8 o'clock in the morning, too?
2: He's in much worse shape than I thought.
1: What's in your mind, Corey?
3: Well, I came over to congratulate you, George. You're about to become a mother.
1: A mother?
2: What am I going to do, become a father?
3: This is a great break for you, George. Starting tomorrow, you're going to be responsible for 130 children.
2: Over my dead body.
3: Well, it's this way, Liz. My mother's club is setting up a trust fund for an orphan's home they run. And I've suggested George for the trustee. Means a big account for your bank, George.
1: Oh, that's swell of you, Corey.
3: You just have to be passed on by Mr. Brennan, the head of the home, but that'll be no problem.
2: Well, you better run along to the bank. Kiss me goodbye, Mother. By the time you get home, I'll know all about the people next door.
1: Liz, I want you to promise me you won't go over there today. Now, we'll get to know them soon enough.
2: Well, all right, I promise. You never can have any fun around here.
3: Goodbye, Liz.
2: Goodbye, Corey. Goodbye, Shorty.
1: What do you mean, Shorty?
2: Oh, I was looking at you through the wrong end of the binoculars. Bye, George. Mrs. Cougat, aren't you afraid the new neighbors may get suspicious and realize we're looking at them?
4: Oh, why should they? We're just doing our cleaning.
2: Yeah, but we've been washing these same two windows all afternoon.
4: Katie, you're right. We'll stop this minute. We're being completely unladylike and unneighborly. And besides, the moving van just left.
2: Oh, my, they carried in a lot of junk, didn't they?
4: I've been watching them move furniture for nigh under 30 years, and I've never seen such choice, ripe junk.
2: With women who know junk best, it's Mrs. Cougat, 2-1.
4: Oh, I'd love to find out what she's like, Katie.
2: Oh, so would I.
4: Of course, I promised George I wouldn't. But you know, she might be lonely.
5: Do you think so?
2: Yes. She'll get to brooding and wonder why her neighbors haven't come to see her. She'll feel she isn't welcome and become moody and depressed and despondent. Finally, she'll shut all the windows and turn on the gas. Goodbye, Katie.
5: Well, where are you going?
2: Next door. If I hurry, I may be able to save her life.
6: Mrs. Cougott, I think it was real sweet of you to drop over like this.
2: Well, I thought it was the neighborly thing to do.
6: I do, too. Usually, when you move into a new neighborhood, the people don't come over at all. They just stand behind their curtains and spy.
2: No.
6: Yes.
2: Why, the old snoops.
6: Mrs. Cougott, after we get settled, maybe you'd be good enough to find me some help. You certainly have two wonderful maids.
2: Two?
6: Yes, and are they thorough? They spent the whole day cleaning the same two windows.
2: Well, we have just one maid, Katie. I'm letting the other one go. The red-haired one with the nice figure.
6: Oh? Well, then maybe I could get her to work for me.
2: No. No, you wouldn't like her. She's too inquisitive. Got her big nose and everything. That's why I'm firing her. I can't stand that in a person.
6: Neither can I. Oh, dear, the movers left that Chinese chest in the living room. I wanted it in the main hall.
2: I wondered where you were going to use that.
6: What?
2: I mean, it's wonderful. Don't ever lose that. Well, I'll run along. If there's anything I can do for you, now you let me know.
6: Well, there is one little favor, if it wouldn't be imposing.
2: Of course not. What is it?
6: Could you take care of my little Stevie for this afternoon?
2: Why, of course. I adore children. I'll take him to a movie.
6: I don't think you'd be very popular. He's only 4 months old.
2: 4 months? Oh, well, then I guess a movie is out of the question. He couldn't chew the popcorn.
6: Well, it won't be for long. I just have to get one carload of things from my old house. I'll leave the key in case you need anything. Oh, you know how to feed a baby, don't you?
2: Now, don't you worry. If you're late getting home, he can eat with us. I'll just tell Katie to throw on another pork chop. All right, Stevie. Now you sit right here until Liz decides what to do with you. Well, sit up. Why do you keep falling over all the time? All right, I'll hold you. There. I'm pretty good with babies. How would you like to have me for a mother, huh? Well, you don't have to get nasty about it.
5: Oh, Mrs. Cougott.
2: What is it, Katie?
5: Mr. Cougott just pulled into the driveway. He's home early.
2: Oh, darn it. I thought I'd have the baby back by the time he came home. Here, take him in the other room.
5: All right. Come on, baby.
7: Hi, Liz. I'm home early.
2: No.
7: Yeah. That fellow from Corey's orphanage couldn't make it this afternoon. He was moving or something.
2: That's good. Let's go for a walk, dear.
7: No, I'd rather just relax. Well, what happened around here today, Liz? What's new?
2: Oh, nothing. What's new with you?
7: Nothing. Liz, what's that crying?
2: What crying?
7: That crying.
2: What's new with you?
7: Liz, I distinctly heard a baby crying.
2: No, George. I did that.
7: Oh, now, wait a minute. What do you take me for?
2: For better or for worse, George.
7: I don't mean that. Liz, there's a baby in that den. I'm going to get to the bottom of this. It is a baby.
2: Give that man a box of diapers.
7: Whose baby is this?
2: You wouldn't believe it's mine, would you?
7: No.
2: Princess Elizabeth's?
7: No!
2: Well, I guess that is pretty wild.
7: What kind of a dope do you think I am, anyway? Now, I want to know where this child came from, and I want the truth.
2: All right, George.
7: I'm waiting.
2: I'm thinking. Oh, what's the use? Might as well tell you. I went over to call on the new neighbors.
7: Liz, you didn't.
2: All right, I didn't. Now I don't know where I got the baby.
7: So you got yourself involved already.
2: Well, if you hadn't come home so soon, you never would have known. Besides, it's only for a little while. His mother will pick him up any minute now. I'll get it. Here, talk to the baby for a minute. I'll be right back.
7: Talk to the baby, huh? Hello? What would you like to talk about? Oh, now, stop crying. If you stop crying, I'll make a funny face for you. Let's see. How's this one?
8: A play.
7: Pretty. Huh. Oh, now, don't cry again. Let's see. How would you like to listen to my wife? Let go of it. Well, hold it carefully. No, don't swing it. You might hit it on the table. Put up your duke.
2: That was the baby's mother on the phone, George.
7: Oh, well, I'd be glad to get rid of this kid. Is she coming right over?
2: No, she isn't. Her husband is out of town, and her car broke down, and she'll have to stay at their other house until tomorrow.
7: Oh, you mean we have to keep this little monster all night?
2: Oh, George, it's wonderful of you to suggest that.

0: The battle between Liz and George and the baby will continue in just a moment in Act Two of My Favorite Husband.
1: It has been said that the military arm of America is the greatest force for peace in the world today. But it is not merely a preventive force. Hardly an hour passes in any given day in which our servicemen at home and abroad are not performing some deed that illustrates the desire of Americans to lend a helping hand wherever possible. Unique among these deeds is the one that occurred recently in Vendrell, Spain. High atop the spire of a church in that town, a 300-pound sculpture had stood since 1784. Now it seemed in danger of falling. So precarious was its perch that even the superstructure the townspeople built around it was considered insufficient to remove the statue safely. Word of the dilemma reached the United States 16th Air Force. Engineers designed a special rig and sent a helicopter to raise the heavy stone figure and bring it down for repairs. The story made no headlines, except in the town of Vendrell, Spain. But it should also make a headline in the conscience of all Americans. A headline that might read, "We are Americans. As we go, so goes America."
0: And now, let's go back to Liz and George Cougott and see how they're getting along with the baby.
2: Where are you, Liz?
3: In the kitchen.
2: Oh, here you are. I got the baby bottles and things from next door.
3: Good. I wrote the baby's formula down on this memo pad. Let's see now. We'll need milk, baking powder, cheese, and lighter fluid.
2: What?
3: Oh, that's my shopping list.
2: Well, find that formula. The baby's upstairs screaming his head off.
3: Oh, here it is. 28 and 2.
2: 28 and 2 what?
3: I can't remember whether it's 28 ounces of milk and 2 of water or 28 of water and 2 of milk.
2: But you do remember it was ounces.
3: Yeah. Or was it quarts?
2: Oh, fine. Now what'll we do?
3: Well, let's compromise. We'll make it 15 of each.
2: Yeah, but it might not be good for him.
3: Well, she talks so fast. She did say something about cereal.
2: Yeah, that sounds better. I've heard of babies eating cereal.
3: Now, which kind do you think he'll like best? Cornflakes or Post Toasties? Oh, here's a good one. Grape nuts.
2: Ah, that's a little rough, isn't it? Maybe it should be cooked.
3: Oh, don't be silly. You can't cook grape nuts. Here's some cream of wheat.
2: Oh, wait a minute. Don't bother. Here's a bottle of stuff that's just made for babies. We'll give him a drink of this.
3: What is it?
2: Baby oil.
3: Baby oil? Oh, they don't drink baby oil.
2: They don't?
3: Of course not. Oh, that's to fry the cereal in.
2: Well, how'd you expect me to know? Hey, there's some canned baby food in that stuff I brought over.
3: Oh, good. We can't go wrong with that. It's made for babies. Here, open the can of carrots. Oh, it's spoiled. I'll have to throw it out.
2: Oh, what's the matter with it?
3: Oh, it's all mushy and squishy. Give me another can.
2: Yeah, well, here's a can of beets.
3: That ought to be good. How do you like that? This one's spoiled, too, just like the other one.
2: Gee, it's a lucky thing you noticed it. The kid sure would have been sick.
3: Well, we'll just stick to the formula. Milk never hurt anyone.
2: Okay.
3: Oh, but we'll have to have a nipple for this bottle. Did you bring any?
2: I didn't see any.
3: Well, how are we going to... Get me the scissors, George, and hand me that pair of rubber gloves. I'll cut the fingers off.
4: Miss Cougott, that baby is crying something awful.
3: I know it, Katie. We're having a terrible time trying to fix his food for him.
4: Why didn't you call me? I know what to do.
3: Oh, Katie, you're a lifesaver.
4: But I'll fix it and give him this feeding.
2: This feeding? You mean there'll be more?
3: She means breakfast, George.
2: Oh,
4: no, I don't.
3: But a baby this age is too young to be up at night.
4: You'll find out. He'll probably eat every 4 hours all night long.
3: Oh, Katie, you're kidding. I'll bet he sleeps all night.

0: Liz, isn't that baby asleep yet? Almost midnight.
1: I can't understand it. I've fed him and walked the floor with him, rocked him, and he's still awake.
0: Well, why don't you try changing?
1: I did that, too. My thumb has more holes in it than a pincushion. Here, you take him for a while, George.
0: No, this is your party.
1: But, George, I'm so tired. Hey, wait a minute. He's asleep.
0: No.
1: Yes, sound asleep. I'll just put him down. There. Oh, darn it.
0: I know how to put him to sleep. Rock-a-bye, baby.
1: Oh, George, would you?
0: Sure. Wait here. I'll go get a nice big rock.
1: Oh, no.
0: I was only kidding. Here, I'll take him for a little while.
1: Now, he won't hurt you, Stevie. George, tell him one of your after-dinner stories. They put anyone to sleep.
0: That's right. Insult me.
1: Well, say something to him. He won't understand what you say. He just likes to watch your Adam's apple bob up and down.
0: All right. Stevie, did you ever hear the story about the traveling salesman? Well, he knocked on the farmhouse door.
1: George!
0: Well, you said he wouldn't understand.
1: Well, now I'm not so sure. Oh, just walk him for a while, George, then I'll take over again.
0: Come on, Liz, it's your turn. I've been packing this soggy little bundle for 2 hours.
1: I didn't sleep a wink. Give him... Oh, George, I'm stupid.
0: You just finding that out?
1: No wonder the poor little fellow couldn't sleep. I forgot to burp him.
0: Burp him?
1: Certainly. Come here, little fellow. Now, over my shoulder. There we go. A couple pats on the back ought to do it.

0: isn't that cute?
1: Cute? Oh, when he does it, it's cute. When I do it, it's vulgar.
0: Oh, look. His little eyes are closing.
1: Well, never mind his little eyes. How about his big mouth?
0: Oh, he's asleep already. Oh. Well, we finally did it, George. What time is it?
1: Almost 4 o'clock.
0: Well, since he took so long getting to sleep, maybe he won't even remember his 4 o'clock feeding. Oh, that's not a baby. It's a time bomb.
1: Well, it's not his fault. He's hungry.
0: Well, if he's so hungry, let him get up and make himself a sandwich. He knows where the icebox is. All right, I'm coming.

0: Come in.
1: Oh, good morning, Mr. Atterbury.
0: Who got you? You're late, boy.
1: I'm sorry, Mr. Atterbury.
0: Have a party last night, boy?
2: No, no, sir. No, Liz and I were up all night with a baby.
0: Yeah, those little... A baby? George, congratulations, boy.
2: Oh, but Mr. Atterbury...
0: Why didn't you tell me? Is it a boy or a girl, boy?
2: It's a boy, boy. Oh, but it isn't ours. We're just keeping it for the people next door.
0: Oh. George, that Mr. Brennan was here this morning about the Orphans Home trusteeship. I don't think you're going to get it.
2: Because I was late?
0: No. He wants a family man for the job. He thinks he'll understand the problems better. However, I persuaded him to go out and see for himself what a lovely home life you have. I didn't tell him you have no children. He's on his way to your house now.
2: Well, I'd better go out and meet him.
0: Wait a minute! I have an idea, boy! Boy, what an idea! Is that baby still at your house?
2: Mr. Atterbury, I know what you're thinking, and I just couldn't do it.
0: Nonsense. He'll only come to your house once. You tell him the baby's yours, that's the end of it.
2: No.
0: Yes. I'll bust you to 8th vice president.
2: You wouldn't.
0: And I'll take your notary public stamp away.
2: I'll do it.
0: All right. I'll run along, boy. In the meantime, I'll call Liz and put her wise.
3: Good morning. Is Mr. Cougar in? I'm Mr. Brennan from the Orphan's Home.
4: No, Mr. Cougar's not home, Mr. Brennan, but won't you come in?
3: Well, thank you. You know, it's fantastic that you should live in this house. My wife and I just...
4: Oh, here comes George now. My, how he's rushing.
5: Oh, I thought I'd never make it.
2: Mr. Brennan?
3: Cougar. How do you do?
2: Won't you come in? Did Mr. Atterbury call you, dear?
4: No. Why should Mr. Atterbury call me dear?
2: I mean...
4: No.
2: Oh, sit down, Mr. Brennan. How's the baby, darling?
3: Oh, do you have a baby?
4: No.
2: Yes.
4: Oh, you mean the one we just had last night?
3: You just had it last night?
4: Yes. It's 4 months old.
2: She's always joking. Great kitty, Liz. I'll get you a glass of water, Mr. Brennan.
3: No, don't bother. I'd like to see your child.
2: Oh, it's no bother. Come along, Liz. Help me get the water.
4: Well, you can carry a glass of water.
2: Come on.
3: Yeah, but really, I don't want any water.
4: What's the matter? Have you gone crazy?
2: Listen, Brennan wants a family man for that job, and Atterbury insisted we tell him that baby is ours.
4: Oh, great.
2: Well, let's show it to him. Where is the baby?
4: I gave him back to his mother.
2: Oh, well, we'll run next door and get him. I'll tell Brennan you have to dress him or something. And hurry up.
4: All right. Take the shortcut through the backyard. Oh, I forgot that low branch. Oh, I thought that puddle dried up. Yeah? Look, do me a big favor, will you? Lend me Stevie again just for a minute. I don't have time to explain.
6: Why, all right. Wait, he's right here. Say, you didn't see my husband, did you?
4: No, I wouldn't know him.
6: Funny, I thought I saw Mr. Brennan walking up the street before.
4: Brennan? From the orphan's home?
6: Yes. How did you know?
4: Well, I'll tell you later. Goodbye.
6: Look out for that nail on the door. It'll catch your dress.
4: I missed it. I gotta watch for that puddle. There. Past it. Ow! Oh, right in the eye.
2: Oh, here comes Liz with the baby now.
4: Here he is.
2: Liz, what happened to you? You're sopping wet.
4: The baby.
3: Yeah, and you've got a black eye and a bad bump on your head.
4: Well, he fights when I try to dress him.
3: Well, he must be a strong little rascal. Let me see him.
4: George, did you know Mr. Brennan is the man who moved next door yesterday?
3: What? I was going to save it for a surprise. That's a laugh, isn't it?
4: Ha ha.
3: Let me see the baby. Who does he look like?
4: You'd die if I told you. Here he is.
3: Why, this is amazing. This child looks very much like my little boy.
2: Oh, he does?
3: Yes. Wait here. I'm going home and get my little Stevie so we can compare the two. And when I hold them up together, you'll think it's impossible.
4: I know it's impossible.
7: I'll be right back.
5: Now what?
2: Get that kid back before he gets there.
5: Oh, why didn't I put on my track shoes this morning? Come on, fellow traveler. Watch out for that branch. There. Jump the puddle. There. Here's the baby. Thanks. Seen your husband yet?
6: No.
5: Good. Goodbye.
6: Look out for that nail.
5: Oh! Oh, why doesn't she get that darn nail fixed if she knows it's there? Oh, that awful puddle. Oh!
2: Did you get there in time?
5: Yes.
2: Oh, here he comes now.
6: Where's the baby? Why didn't you bring him?
2: Yeah, why didn't you bring him?
3: You know, when I got home and took a good look at him, I could see. They don't look alike at all.
5: Oh!

0: will return in just a moment.
1: Why is dead reckoning called dead? Any navigator will explain the term as the calculation of a ship's position without astronomical observations by plotting on a chart the distances covered along each course which has been steered. And if he knows his nautical history, he might add that a little over 100 years ago, this process was correctly known as deduced reckoning. Old log books had a space for entering deduced position, but the space on the page was small, and navigators took to writing in the abbreviation DED. Mariners read it aloud as dead, and by usage gave us a more colorful, if less accurate, term. In this complex world, where word meanings are constantly changing, it's easy to be misunderstood. That's why it's a good idea to know your word.

0: Oh, Liz, I was almost asleep. Where have you been?
1: Next door. I was telling Mr. Brennan how wonderful you are, and he's going to give you that job as trustee.
0: Oh, that's great.
1: Just one thing, though. I had to promise to do them a favor.
0: Yeah? What kind of a favor?
2: Oh, no, not tonight.
1: No, not tonight, George. For the whole weekend. Good night, honey. Oh.

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1: 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From the Pecos to Powder River, Dodge City to Poker Flat, these are the towns they fought to live in and lived to fight for. 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Frontier!

0: Not too far below the Continental Divide, nested in the narrow valley between the Red and the White Rivers, lies the boisterous, brawling frontier town called Dos Rios. That's where I come from. And the little shingle hanging outside my office above the livery stable reads Chad Remington, attorney at law. Now that you know who I am, maybe you're thinking a saddle stop lawyer leads a pretty dull and humdrum life. But don't you ever believe it. No, sir, with the few good folks we have and the few bad ones out my way, life is pretty raw most of the time. Well, just take what happened to me about a month ago. Cherokee O'Bannon, who owns the livery stable, now that he's reformed from peddling his rattlesnake oil, came hot-footing up the rickety wooden steps which lead to my office, a copy of our weekly newspaper clutched in his hands.
1: Ted, just wait. Just wait here, my boy, to see this.
0: Well, what have you got there, Cherokee? A new formula for a patent medicine that is absolutely guaranteed to cure bad livers, cold shivers, sore withers, and heaves?
1: Nothing of the sort, nothing of the sort. Just read this, right here in this box on the front page.
0: Okay, here, let me have it. Federal government throwing Tioga National Forest Reserve open for homesteading. Well, opening up the Tioga Reserve means turning over about 6,000 square miles for settlement.
1: Absolutely correct. And if you know that territory, you'll be as excited as I am. Why, Chad, I believe that Tioga country is even richer than the Dos Rios Valley.
0: Well, now, maybe I'm thinking a little slow this spring weather, but you're going to have to explain to me how it affects you.
1: Chad, you know me well enough by this time to know that I'm not a mercenary man. Why, a dollar doesn't mean any more to me than
0: your good right arm.
1: Than my good right? No, certainly not. The only real use I have for money is not for the real me, but for the other me, the drinking me. However, when I think of all the folks who are going to make that run into Tioga and settle there, it makes me realize they're going to need horses. And that a livery stable, getting in on the ground floor, should coin money, extended palm over closed digits. That's hand over fist to you.
0: Well, Cherokee, I'm inclined for once to agree with you. A livery stable there stands a fair chance of making some money. But now that you're established here, why take the risk of moving to some new place where you might fail?
1: Nothing ventured, nothing gained, they say.
0: Ooh.
1: And I'm a venturesome character. How about it, Chad? You haven't taken a trip in months. Why don't we both get down to that land rush and look the Tioga over?
0: Well, if for no other reason, I guess I'd better go just to keep you out of mischief. And anyhow, I must admit I get a real thrill out of seeing something like that. Oh, that's democracy really in action.
1: Ted, you've just warmed the cockles of my heart. And now, so the other part of me warms up, too, I think I'll repair to the tavern across the street for a toast to the future.
0: Be sure you make that just one toast. Well, if I'm going to make this trip with you, I'm going over to the judge's house and see Libby. Least I can do is tell her I'm going away. Shortly after sunrise, two mornings later, we crested the brow of the hill and looked down on one of the most satisfying sights man's eye has ever been privileged to see. Stretched out in a thin line for more than a mile were horses, mules, wagons, and even a few high-wheeled bicycles. Anything and everything a man or a family could ride in which would take them into the race for a piece of that rich Tioga land. Even Cherokee was impressed.
1: Chad, and this comes from my heart, this is the most inspiring sight I have ever seen.
0: Oh, it certainly is. History's being made right before our eyes this morning.
1: Can you explain to me exactly how this land rush works?
0: Well, as best I understand it, to make sure that everyone has an equal chance, that no one gets in first and stakes out the choicest land, the government's put up a barrier.
1: Yes, I see the barrier down there now.
0: Well, then you can see all the cavalrymen down there policing the barrier. Well, in just about 10 minutes, if my watch happens to be right, a bugler's going to come out and blow boots and saddles.
1: Boots and saddles, eh?
0: Yep, to warn everybody to get ready to start. And then a few seconds later, an officer will trigger a rifle. And that shot will be the start of the greatest land rush in history.
1: I never saw this many people all together at once, even when I was making a high pitch from the back of my medicine wagon. Men, women, children, dogs. Look at them all.
0: Instead of looking at them, let's get down there with them before we miss the starting gun. Up there, fellas.

0: Well, darling, you excited?
1: Oh, Kent, this is a sight I'll never forget as long as I live. Never.
0: Well, then you're not sorry we left Atlanta?
1: Oh, I have my moments. But I guess I'm just a farm girl at heart. 320 beautiful acres to work with our own hands to build into something
0: that'll... Oh, Sue Ellen, are you going to start that all over again? Well, there's plenty of time for ranching when I got the newspaper on a paying basis. Just think, the Tioga Weekly Sun.
1: Kent Ramsey, if you're so much in love with printer's ink, we might just well as stay there.
0: Oh, Sue Ellen, this is no time to start an argument. Hey, look at that, will you? Well, that big burly-looking man in the frock coat trying to push his way to the front of the line ahead of everybody else.
1: Why, look at him, Kent. He's got two bruisers with him. Probably his bodyguards.
0: Well, he better not try to push his way in front of us.
2: Take it easy. Take it easy. There's plenty of land to go around. Come on, Frisk. Why don't you let's get through here?
1: Kent, he is going to try to get ahead of us.
2: Just let us through.
0: Just a minute, friend. Where do you think you're going?
2: Whoa, who led you? Oh. You there. Oh, was that you just said?
0: I said if you think you're going to crowd in ahead of us after we've been waiting up here in line for more than 14 hours, you've got another thing coming.
1: Kent, darling, be careful. He looks meaner than a cornered possum.
2: Oh, I beg your pardon, ma'am. Did you say something?
1: Yes, I did. I said you looked meaner than a cornered possum. And it wouldn't surprise me if you were even meaner than that.
3: Why, you, if you don't...
2: It's dog. We're polite to ladies, or at least we try to be.
0: Are you going to get to the back of the line where you belong? Or am I going to have to...
2: Are you going to have to what, my friend? Oh, you mean that. Well, if you're fool enough to want to drag your popgun, go on. They say experience is the best teacher.
1: Can't, don't. Now, leave that gun right where it is.
0: Let go of me, Sue Ellen.
1: Can't.
4: All right, all of you, keep your hands up where I can see you.
0: What?
4: Uh-huh. All right, Cherokee, watch my horse.
2: And who do you think you are butting in here?
4: I'm the man who's been following you for the last 5 minutes, watching you almost run down people to get up to the front of the line. And I'm the man who's advising you to turn around and go back where you belong, at the rear of the line.
2: You give a lot of cheap orders with that six-gun in your fist.
4: I don't need a six-gun in my fist to see that those orders are carried out.
2: Huh?
4: Here, mister, you hold my gun.
0: Why, sure, sure.
4: Now there's nothing in my fist but fingers. And I'm still telling you to move on.
2: Come on, Fritz. You too, Whitey.
5: But Laredo, you...
2: I'm taking your advice this time, mister. But I'm going to give you some advice in exchange. The whole of Tioga isn't so big that I won't be running into all of you again. Get around there, boy. Come on.
1: Really? I haven't got words to thank you enough for what you did.
4: Most of the doing you did, ma'am. When you grabbed your husband's hand and stopped him from drawing his gun, one of those bodyguards of the man they call Laredo had time to get his out just in case his boss was too slow a draw. That's when I thought it was time for me to interfere.
0: Well, if you're rushing into Tioga with the rest of us, you stay right up
6: here. Better get back on your horse. Here comes the bugler.
0: Oh, here it comes, honey. Get ready. Come on now, get all ready.
4: Look, folks, I've got to get mounted. Riding horses, we'll have a better chance than you folks with your wagon. So Cherokee and I'll go ahead and you follow us. I'd feel better about Mr. Laredo if we're all together for a while. Chance. Let's go.

0: Get along there, boy. We're doing fine, Chad. Outdistance almost everybody.
1: Oh, I'm not complaining. I just had a flash of two or three riders cutting up through those trees to our right. Maybe a shortcut.
0: Through those trees? Yeah. And from here it

0: A flash of two or three riders cutting up through those trees to our right. Maybe a shortcut.
1: Through those trees? Yeah. And from here, it looks as if one of those men is wearing a frock. Chad! Merciful providence! Whoa there! Whoa! Chad, are you all right? Chad, where did that slug hit you? Great Gilded Gilhooly! What am I going to do now? Here I am in the middle of no place, and Chad Remington's been shot clean off his horse.
2: We'll return to the exciting second act of our Frontier Town adventure in just about 1 minute.

0: And now, Frontier Town.
1: Well, for a change, Cherokee had been right. I most certainly had been shot off my horse. A soft-nosed slug from a carbine hit my shoulder and spun me out of the saddle like a pinwheel. Fortunately, or unfortunately, depending on which end of the rifle you might have been, the wound is a little gory, but not too serious. After washing it and tying it up, we were able to continue. The greeting we'd gotten in the new territory thoroughly convinced Mr. O'Bannon that he didn't want to make his fortune in Tioga. But it was the man in the frock coat who answered to the name of Laredo that made me decide that I was going into Tioga Falls, the little settlement which had sprung up as a metropolis of the new region. So we sort of limped into town. Not finding anyone in the marshal's office, I decided the best place to look for my man was by checking at the office of the newspaper, the Tioga Weekly Sun.
2: Madam, would you be good enough to give us some information?
3: Oh, why, certainly. Well, it's you two again. Camp, my husband and I followed you for several miles, but... Oh, dear, what happened to you?
1: Being in the newspaper office, let's just say it was a little accident.
3: Kent! Oh, Kent, darling, who do you think's here? My husband's back in the press room setting up part of this week's edition.
4: Are you calling me, Sue Ellen? I thought I heard you... Hello! Am I glad to see you two again?
1: Well, I don't say this from politeness. We're glad to see you and your wife alive.
2: Huh? After what happened to Chad, we didn't know if they'd gotten you, too.
3: If who all had gotten us?
1: That gent we tangled with the other morning at the starting line. The one in the frock coat.
4: Oh, you mean Laredo Jake Ellison.
1: Laredo Jake Ellison, huh? How come you know his name?
3: Oh, why, didn't you know? He's opened a bar, a hotel, and a gambling hall, and he's practically running this town already.
2: Did you say a bar?
1: Oh, now, Cherokee, you're incorrigible. Tell me... How'd you happen to open a newspaper office? From the looks of what you had in your wagon, I'd have thought you were going to get yourself a ranch.
3: Now, you see, Kent, you even look out of place in a newspaper office.
4: Well, gentlemen, it's a long story. But if you're really interested, sit down and I'll tell you.
1: Well, with a little friendly bickering between Sue Ellen and Kent Ramsey, we learned their story. I must say I didn't wholly disagree with Kent. The young fella had real ambition, and a newspaper can be a very influential voice in guiding the destinies of a frontier country. I also learned that Laredo Jake, even in this short time, had almost everyone in and around Tioga Falls either bulldozed or buffaloed, was starting to run the new town very much his own way. It was a wild little town, and I talked to a lot of people and found out nothing. Until about the third day when we were chewing the fat with Sue Ellen and Kent in their newspaper office.
4: Well, Chad, what do you think Laredo Jake's going to think of this editorial?
1: Well, I don't think he's going to like it very much, Kent. But if I were you, and I'm not talking just as a lawyer, I'd take it a bit easy.

0: Chad's got more of an axe to grind as far as that crook's concerned. And he's just biding his time.
1: Oh, you all argue with the man. Husband of mine or not, I seem to have no influence on him.
2: Well, she's afraid she'll be a widow before she's really a bride.
3: It's no laughing matter, Kent. When you're baiting a man like Laredo Jake Ellison, you're not out angling for catfish. You're going for shark. If you don't mind, Cherokee and I will sort of hang around your office tomorrow after the paper comes out and the gentleman in question has had the chance to read what you think of him. What Kent Ramsey'd printed in the Tioga Sun would have raised the hackles on a more self-possessed person than Mr. Ellison. Well, we waited most of the day, and then late in the afternoon we saw him coming. Cherokee and I shifted our holsters just in case and waited for Laredo to say so.
4: Boys, I'll tell you why I dropped in. I come by to congratulate the Ramseys on getting out a fine fighting newspaper.
0: I believe that about as much as I believe that my rattlesnake oil cures lead poisoning.
4: You're wrong, my friend. Because in this last week, I've had my eyes open.
3: You're lucky someone didn't close them.
4: Yes, sir, I've had my eyes open. I never knew before what an enormous influence a newspaper can have in a town.
1: Mr. Ellison, we'd appreciate it if you'd stop beating around the bush.
4: All right, Mrs. Ramsey. Since finding out how important a newspaper is, I've decided to make you an offer to buy you out. An offer I don't think you'll refuse.
2: And suppose I do refuse, what then?
4: What then? I don't know. I can't make you sell out. But I don't think you're going to turn down an offer of $10,000.
2: Ellison, I wouldn't sell out to you for $30,000.
4: You know, I've always heard that literary men didn't have good business heads, but I never believed it before. Well, there's no use wasting any more time. I'll just be bidding you a very pleasant good day.
3: Well, how do you like that? Here I was sitting with my both fists cocked, all ready to go, and he talked so sweet butter wouldn't melt in his mouth.
2: I'll bet you he's got something up his sleeve.
1: So will I. Why, he's so persnickety mean, I wouldn't even throw him in a swamp to alligators.
0: My word! At this rate, Chad, we could spend 6 months down here trying to find something on that galoot.
2: Trying to find something on him?
3: Well, I guess we might as well confess it. That little accident which put a bandage on my shoulder when I rode into town, I'm afraid was no accident at all. But it had been planned by Tioga's leading citizen, the Right Dishonorable Jake Ellison.
0: Chad hadn't been turned halfway around his saddle, he wouldn't be here to tell the story.
1: Why, that vicious sneaking no good. Imagine, Kent.
2: You know what I got a good mind to do, Chad? I got a mind to run that story of yours about Laredo right smack on the front page of my next edition.
3: Nothing doing, Kent. Even as poor a lawyer as I am, I know we haven't got a case built against him yet.
1: Case? Why, y'all just said he tried to kill you.
3: We all just told you a little story. A story no one can prove.
2: Well, then how are you going to prove anything against a contemptible crook like that?
3: By exercising a little patience. Now, for example, he wouldn't be so sure of himself that he'd come in here and offer to buy your paper if he didn't feel he had this town and this whole country right where he wanted it.
1: So?
3: So I'm expecting that life around Tioga isn't going to be as peaceful even as it has been. Now, there are too many gunslingers hanging around his cafe to be just waiting for Sunday to go to church, if we had a church.
0: I'll make book on that and give you 6-2 and even. Not bad odds, either.
2: Suppose you're right, Chad.
3: Well, then, I think we can take a leaf out of Laredo's book and play it smart ourselves. When you got a newspaper, mister, plus a little patience, it shouldn't be too hard to prove that the pen is mightier than the sword. I don't want to sound like an I told you so, but it wasn't very long before the Wells Fargo safe was blown. And 24 hours later, the stagecoach coming in from the north was held up. And then the very same night, two men who'd won at Faro never got home. Well, the next afternoon, Cherokee got himself a little Dutch courage at one saloon and then walked over to the place that Laredo Jake ran.
5: Well, Laredo, here's to you.
4: Here's to all of us, Fitz. Drink hearty.
5: Yeah, yeah. I cut up the Wells Fargo money today. $1,200 apiece.
4: You stick with Laredo Jake Ellison, Fitz, and you'll be wearing... No, I wonder what this monkey wants. You looking for me, my friend?
0: Allison, I was looking for a fellow called Fred. Mr. Ramsey down at the newspaper office asked me to find him.
4: Oh. Well, Fritz ain't here just now, but I'm expecting him soon. Tell Ramsey I'll give him his message and send him down.
0: Thanks very much. Sure to do it.
5: What the blazes do you think they wanted me at the newspaper office?
4: What do you think? Probably figuring to pull a double cross on me. Pump you.
5: Why, he's loco.
4: You go down there, Fritz. See what he wants.
5: Huh?
4: If he gets too hard to handle, well, you know what to do.
5: Oh, sure, Laredo.
4: You heard me. Now get going. I can't wait to find out what this is all about.
3: Say, Ellison, you got a minute?
4: Yeah? Oh, you still hanging around Tioga Falls? You should have found out by this time that a loyal starved to death in this town.
3: Oh, I don't know. Looks now as if you might be needing one.
4: What would I want with a dead lawyer?
3: Dead lawyer? After the way you missed me that first day into Tioga? Well, maybe you're a bum shot, but I think our local editor has hit the bullseye plumb center.
4: Huh?
3: Yeah, I thought you'd like to get a look at tomorrow morning's paper.
4: Why, that good-for-nothing
3: lion... Looks pretty bad in print, doesn't it? Confederate's confession implicates cafe owner in robberies. Yeah, looks like you're all done, doesn't it, Laredo? Why do you think Ramsey sent for your friend Fritz?
4: What are you trying to do? Scare me?
3: Well, if you're not scared, why don't you walk down to the newspaper office and face Fritz? Deny these things right in front of him.
4: Why, sure. Sure, I'll go with... You double-dealing liar. Hey, Fritz!
6: Yeah.
4: Fritz, come over here. Yeah. And you, Mr. Lawyer, you stay right where you are.
6: That big galoo to come in here and said they wanted me at the newspaper office must have been crazy. I waited more than an hour, and that editor wasn't even...
4: Did you tell Ramsey I engineered those raids?
6: You out of your head. Why should I give you away?
3: Oh, yes, Fritz. Why should you?
4: If I were you, Remington, I'd shut up.
3: But fortunately, you're not me, and I'm not you. Because that gun toter of yours said just enough in front of a few dozen people to put you in the calaboose. Hey, Marshal.
4: Marshal? Well, you're sneaking low down.
3: Drop that gun, Ellison.
6: Miss me again, Laredo. But I'll see if I can make my aim a little better.
3: Now, Fritz, you don't want to end up worse off than your boss. Just take it easy. Because you and I are going down to the newspaper office and get a real confession.
0: Seen Chad. His arms like two windmills. His fists like two pile drivers. Why, I tell you, the man was magnificent. A perfect example of American manhood.
3: Oh, good night. With that kind of flowery prose, Kent, well, you ought to keep Cherokee here in Tioga and put him to work on your newspaper. Of course, not as a reporter. He got his facts a little wrong.
7: Oh, but he makes it sound so beautiful.
8: Well, what facts has he got wrong?
3: Oh, just a few essential ones. For example, I had only one fist flying. My other hand was well occupied wrestling that buzzard for his gun. Now, just one fist.
0: You can't blame that entirely on me. That saloon you sent me to for my Dutch courage... treated me so well, I was seeing double. And moreover, Mr. Remington, I was not wrong when I say that your brilliance, your sheer and unmatched genius, gave birth to the idea which caught that crook.
7: Cherokee's right about that, Chad. It was you who had the idea to print up a single copy of the paper with that phony headline to trick Ellison.
3: Maybe it was phony, but now you can run 3,000 copies of the paper with the same headline because it's true. And, Cherokee, how about you and me starting back to Dos Rios?
0: Right now, Chad?
3: Right now.
0: With all the ill fortune. While you were demolishing Ellison's saloon, I saved one full bottle from falling off a table and hid it under a chair. Can I go back down there for just a minute?
3: Nothing doing. I told you we'd stay just long enough to get our proof, and, Cherokee, I certainly didn't mean 100 proof.

Frontier Town, starring Tex Chandler, is a Bruce Ells production. Story and supervision by Joel Murcutt. Direction by Paul Franklin. Music written and played by Ivan Dittmars. Be sure to be with us again, same time next week, for another fine action-adventure story with your favorite young Western star, Tex Chandler. This is Bill Forman telling you that Frontier Town came to you from Hollywood.

0: You know, some marmalades get some of their tang from added flavoring. While Robertson's Golden Shred gets all of its tang from Seville oranges. What would you rather have for breakfast?
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This is Laurence Olivier. Today, for a change, our play is to be taken from sequences I've chosen from a novel which I think must be almost the most famous ever written. Charles Dickens, David Copperfield. This particular sequence introduces a particular character. To me, a very particular character, Mr. Micawber. So now I'm going to tell you the story of Mr. Micawber's difficulties.

0: My name is David Copperfield. And this is to be the story of an early chapter in my life. The story of my boyhood. It is a deplorable, but no unusual thing for a boy to be out of favor with his stepfather. And since he stood in that relation to me, perhaps I can charge no unusual harshness against Mr. Murdstone in that he wished me out of his sight. As his stepson, I was an expense and a burden to him. And Mr. Murdstone could see no reason why that expense should be prolonged. Which was the reason, no doubt, why he launched me so early upon my working career.
1: I suppose you know, David, that I'm not rich. At any rate, you know it now. You've received some considerable education already. Education is costly. And even if it were not and I could afford it, I'm of opinion it would not be to your advantage to stay on at school.
2: Yes, sir. I mean, no, sir.
1: What is before you is a fight with the world. And the sooner you begin it, the better.
2: Yes, sir.
1: You've heard the counting house mentioned sometimes.
2: The counting house?
1: Our business, Murdstone and Grinby and the wine trade.
2: Yes, sir, I think so.
1: Well, you've heard the counting house mentioned, or the business, or the cellars, or the wharf, or something about it.
2: Yes, sir.
1: Well, Mr. Quinlan here manages the business. He suggests that it gives employment to other boys, and he sees no reason why it shouldn't on the same terms give employment to you.
3: He having no other prospect, Murdstone.
1: Precisely. Those terms are, David, that you earn enough for yourself to provide for your eating and drinking and pocket money. Your lodging, which I have arranged for, will be paid by me.
2: Yes, sir. Thank you, sir.
1: So you are now going to London, David, with Mr. Quinlan here, to begin the world on your own account. In short, you are provided for and will please to do your duty. You will leave on the coach tomorrow morning.
0: I know enough of the world now to have almost lost the capacity of being surprised by anything. But it is a matter of some surprise to me, even now, that I can have been so easily thrown away at such an age. A child of excellent abilities and with strong powers of observation. Quick, eager, delicate, and soon hurt bodily and mentally. It seems wonderful to me that nobody should have made any sign in my behalf. But none was made. And I became, at 10 years old, a little laboring hind in the service of Murdstone and Grinby. Their warehouse was on the London riverside, down in Blackfriars. It was a crazy old house with a wharf of its own, abutting on the water when the tide was in, and on the mud when the tide was out, and literally overrun with rats.
4: Ah, you don't want to take any notice of the rats. They won't bother you if you don't bother them.
2: No, I won't.
4: My name's Mick, Mick Walker, and that there's my dad. He's a bargeman. And this is Mealy.
2: Mealy?
5: Yes. I'm Mealy Potatoes, they call me. My dad's a farmer. What's your dad?
2: Well, I don't really have a dad. My stepfather's Mr. Murdstone.
5: What, him? The governor? Not that we see much of him round here, of course. Cool, are you one of the knobs, then?
4: Nah, he's just a bottle washer like you and me. Come on, then. Let's get started on some of these.
2: What do I have to do, please?
4: You've got to watch out for flaws in them and wash them as hasn't got them. Then you've got to stick labels on them when they're filled and cork them in the cask here. So let's get started on them.
0: No words can express the secret agony of my soul as I sunk into my new companionship or the shame I felt in my new position. As often as Mick Walker went away in the course of that afternoon, I mingled my tears with the water in which I was washing the bottles and sobbed as if there were a flaw in my own breast and it was in danger of bursting. It was dinner time before anyone spoke to me again.
4: Hey, he wants you. Mr. Quinlan in the counting house. He said to tell you.
2: Oh, thank you. Yes.
0: I went into the counting house where Mr. Quinlan was waiting for me and found there a stoutish middle-aged person in a brown surtout and black tights and shoes, with no more hair upon his head, which was a large one and very shining, than there is upon an egg, and with a very extensive face, which he turned full upon me. His clothes were shabby, but he had an imposing shirt collar on. He carried a jaunty sort of stick with a large pair of rusty tassels to it, and a quizzing glass hung outside his coat.
3: Ah. Well, this is he. So this is Master Copperfield. I hope I see you well, sir.
2: Yes, sir. Thank you, sir. I hope you're the same, sir.
3: I am, thank heaven, very well. I've received a letter from Mr. Murdstone in which he mentions that he would desire me to receive into an apartment in the rear of my house, which is at present unoccupied, and is, in short, to be let as a, in short, as a bedroom. The young beginner whom I now have the pleasure to...
6: This is Mr. Micawber.
3: That is my name.
6: Mr. Micawber is known to Mr. Murdstone. He takes orders for us on commission, when he can get any. He's been written to by Mr. Murdstone on the subject of your lodgings, and he'll receive you as a lodger.
3: My address is Windsor Terrace, City Road. I live there.
2: Yes, sir. Thank you, sir.
3: Under the impression that your peregrinations in this metropolis have not yet been extensive, and that you might find some difficulty in penetrating the arcana of the modern Babylon in the direction of the City Road, In short, that you might lose yourself. I shall be happy to call this evening and install you in the knowledge of the nearest way.
2: Very kind of you, sir.
3: At what hour shall
6: I? About 8.
3: At about 8. I beg to wish you good day, Mr. Quinion. I will intrude no longer.
0: My salary at Murdstone and Grimby's was 6 shillings a week. Mr. Quinion had paid me a week down from his own pocket, I believe, and I gave Mealy 6 pence out of it to get my trunk carried to Windsor Terrace that night, it being too heavy for my strength, small as I was. I paid 6 pence more for dinner, which was a meat pie and a turn at the neighboring pump. At the appointed hour, Mr. Micawber called to conduct me to his home, a house in Windsor Terrace that was shabby like himself, but also, like himself, made all the show it could. And there I was duly presented to Mrs. Micawber.
3: And this, my dear, is Master Copperfield, whom we have undertaken to install in the top floor back in the capacity of, in short, as our lodger.
7: We are happy to have you among us, Master Copperfield. Though I never thought before I was married, when I lived with Papa and Mama, that I should ever find it necessary to take a lodger. But Mr. Micawber being in difficulties, all considerations of private feelings give way.
2: Yes, ma'am.
3: The difficulties, I trust, are of a merely temporary nature. Almost any time now, I'm expecting something to turn up.
7: This is Master Wilkins Micawber, aged 4. This is Miss Emma, aged 3. These are the twins, as yet unweaned. And this is the help, Cricket.
8: I'm an orphling from St. Luke's.
2: Pleased to meet you. My name's David, David Copperfield.
3: Well, Copperfield, Mrs. Micawber will show you to your room while I assist at the preparation of a convivial ball. In short, an egg flip with our kippers.
2: Thank you, sir.
7: This way, Master Copperfield. Mr. Micawber's difficulties are almost overwhelming at present. Whether it is possible to bring him through them, I don't know. When I lived at home with Papa and Mama, I really should have hardly understood what the word meant in the sense in which I now employ it. But experience sure does it, as Papa used to say.
2: I'm very sorry, ma'am. I hope things will turn out for him.
7: Of course. If Mr. McCorvey's creditors will not give him time, they must take the consequences. And the sooner we bring it to the issue, the better. Blood cannot be obtained from a stone. Neither can anything on account be obtained at present, not to mention the law expenses, from Mr. Micawber. Well, Master Copperfield, this is your room. I trust you will be comfortable.
2: Yes, ma'am. Thank you very much.
0: My room was at the top of the house, at the back. A close chamber, scantily furnished, and stenciled all over with an ornament which my young imagination represented as a blue muffin. In that room, or with the family, I passed my leisure time for the next few weeks. My own exclusive breakfast of a penny loaf and a pennyworth of milk I provided myself. I kept another small loaf and a modicum of cheese on a particular shelf of a particular cupboard to make my supper on when I came back at night. Otherwise, I was out at the warehouse all day and had to support myself on my 6 shillings all the week. Meanwhile, Mr. Micawber's difficulties showed no sign of abating.
9: Come on! You ain't hurt yet, you know, Mr. Micawber! Pay us, will you? Damn tired, you know, that's mean. I wouldn't be mean if I was you. Here, pay us, will you? Just pay us, yeah? Come on, we ain't got no time for swindlers and robbers, not us.
3: Oh, dear, oh, dear, oh, dear. I do wish they wouldn't be so importunate. You can scarcely imagine the grief and mortification I feel, Copperfield, that you should find my affairs in such an unhappy state.
2: I think he's gone now, Mr. Micawber.
3: Well, we shall see, we shall see. After all, it is only time that I require of him, and all shall be put to rights. It just so happens I have every expectation of something turning up, in which case I shall meet every man's expectation, and in short, I shall pay them.
7: Little did I think, Master Copperfield, when I was living with my...
3: I was making a little calculation the other night as to the expense of putting bow windows to the house. I cannot have a feeling that it would be a great improvement.
7: Well, no doubt it would, Micawber, but this is hardly the time for it.
3: Perhaps you're right, my dear. I was merely thinking of it in case anything turns out. Since the coast now appears to be clear, I will take the opportunity of going about my business, I think. Goodbye, my dear. Good day to you, Copperfield.
2: Good day, sir.
7: Master Copperfield, I make no stranger of you, and therefore do not hesitate to say that Mr. Micawber's difficulties are coming to a crisis.
2: I'm very sorry, ma'am.
7: With the exception of the heel of a Dutch cheese, which is not adapted to the wants of a young family, there is really not a scrap of anything in the larder.
2: Oh, dear. I've 2 shillings of my money left, ma'am. If you would only...
7: No, my dear Master Copperfield, far be it from my thoughts. But you have a discretion beyond your years and can render me another kind of service if you will.
2: Of course, Mrs. Micawber. Anything.
7: I've parted with the plate myself. 6 tea, 2 salt, and a pair of sugars I borrowed money on with my own hands. But the twins are a great tie. And to me, with my recollections of Papa and Mama, these transactions are very painful. There are still a few trifles we could part with, though Mr. Micawber's feelings would never allow him to dispose of them.
10: Master Copperfield, if I might ask you...
2: Why, of course, ma'am. I pass the pawnbroker's on my way to work.
3: At the pawnbroker's shop, I soon began to be very well known. But Mr. Micawber's difficulties were such that no pawnbroker could take care of them for long. And at last, those difficulties came indeed to a crisis.
10: Micawber, is anything wrong? Who are these persons?
3: No, my dear, I regret to announce that the blow has fallen. I am to regard myself as temporarily in the embarrassment of a restraint, and am, in short, I'm under arrest.
10: Under arrest?
3: Yes, painful as it must be to you, my dear, I am to be carried over to the King's Bench prison in the borough for debt. The god of day has gone down upon me. In short, my heart is broken.
10: Now, come on. This is short of an outrage. If my poor papa and mamma had ever...
3: Yes, my dear, we must bear these things as best we may. I have no doubt at all that the restraint would be of a purely temporary nature. I told these gentlemen that I am hourly expecting something to turn up.
10: Oh, let's just come to this.
3: My dear, we must bear our troubles philosophically. As for you, Copperfield, I must solemnly advise you to take warning by my fate. I invite you to consider one thing. If a man has an income of £20 and spends £19, 19 shillings and sixpence, he will be happy. If he has an income of £20 and spends £20, aught and sixpence, he will be miserable.
2: Nothing,
3: Copperfield, nothing. And now, gentlemen, I am at your disposal. To the King's Bench prison!

0: now we continue Theatre Royal with Sir Laurence Olivier.
1: On the first Sunday after Mr. Micawber was taken to the King's Bench Prison, I went to have dinner there with him. Mr. Micawber was waiting for me within the gate, and we went up to his room, top story but one, and there we cried together. He again begged me to take warning from his example, after which he borrowed a shilling from me for porter, gave me a written order on Mrs. Micawber for the amount, and put away his pocket handkerchief and cheered up. We sat before a little fire with two bricks put within the rusted gate, one on each side to prevent its burning too many coals. Then another debtor who shared the room with him came in from the bakehouse with a loin of mutton, and we all set to.
2: I hope you remembered to give Captain Hopkins my compliments, Copperfield, for the loan of his knife and fork.
3: Oh, yes, sir. He sent his compliments to you along with...
2: Very civil of him, I'm sure. And how are things progressing in Windsor Terrace? Mrs. Micawber is bearing up well, you say?
3: Very well, sir. Some of the furniture has been sold up, but we still have enough for our needs.
2: I'm sorry to hear about the furniture, Copperfield. Still, no doubt Mrs. Micawber knows what is best in the circumstances.
3: Yes, sir.
2: May I persuade you to a little more mutton, Copperfield? Perhaps a glass of porter would not come amiss.
3: Thank you, sir.
2: After all, we must keep in good heart. I'm prepared to meet the demands of my creditors in any way which can be confounded, and hope to be beforehand with the world again before too long.
1: There was something agreeable and gypsy-like in the dinner after all. I took back Captain Hopkins' knife and fork early in the afternoon and went home to comfort Mrs. Micawber with an account of my visit. She fainted when she saw me return and made a little jug of egg hot afterwards to console us while we talked it over.
4: You can have no idea, Master Copperfield, how all this distresses me.
3: I can imagine, ma'am.
4: Now that most of the furniture has been carried away, there really seems no point in our staying on in this house any longer. I'm seriously thinking of joining Mr. Micawber myself.
3: Yes, ma'am, but what...
4: If you will be so good as to return the key to the landlord, I can have the beds moved over to the King's Bench. And much as I dislike such a course, there seems to be no alternative.
3: But what about me, ma'am?
4: Oh, my dear Master Copperfield, I had no intention of leaving you unprovided for. I can hire you a room in the neighborhood, one for you and another for Cricket.
3: Thank you, ma'am, I'm sure. If it weren't for me being an orphan...
4: At all costs, we must contrive to keep together, Master Copperfield, for we have come to regard you as very much one of the family.
3: I hope Mr. Micawber's difficulties can be overcome, ma'am.
4: Of that I have no doubt, Master Copperfield. The crisis in our affairs will pass.
1: And so, moving into an even smaller garret, which commanded a pleasant prospect of a timber yard, I continued my daily round at the warehouse. The only changes that I can now remember are that I grew gradually more shabby and lonely, and that the weight of Mr. and Mrs. Micawber's affairs began to press on me more lightly. Some relatives and friends had engaged to help them at their part, and they really lived more comfortably in the prison than they had lived for a long time while out of it. I still used to breakfast with them, by virtue of some arrangement that I've forgotten. I also spent each evening with them, walking up and down the parade with Mr. Micawber, or playing casino with Mrs. Micawber, and hearing reminiscences of her papa and mama. Whether they knew where I was at Murdstone and Grimby, I'm unable to say. At least I never told them.
2: You will rejoice to hear, Copperfield, that my affairs have at last passed their crisis. The deed of which I've told you has ceased to be a rock ahead of us. In short, I can see my way.
3: You mean you're going to be released, Mr. Micawber?
4: My family has decided that Mr. Micawber should apply for his release under the Insolvent Debtors Act. We expect him to be set free in a few weeks' time.
2: Then I have no doubt I shall, please heaven, begin to be beforehand with the world and to live in a perfectly new manner. If anything turns up.
3: But what has happened? When did you hear, Mr. Micawber?
2: I still not heard officially, you understand. I have composed a petition to the House of Commons, praying for an alteration in the law of imprisonment for debt. We have here in the prison a club, Copperfield, in which, as a gentleman, I may claim to have some authority. I have expressed my views of the petition to our fellow members, who have strongly approved of the same, and, in short, they're all going to sign it. Captain Hopkins here has the draft.
5: Indeed. I make so bold as to read it to Master Copperfield, sir. It's a noble document. To the people's... To the people's representatives in Parliament assembled, we, the petitioners, His Majesty's unfortunate subjects, humbly approach your Honourable House in the belief that the best interests of His Majesty's realm can the more effectively be served by reconsideration of the laws by which we are...
1: In due time, Mr. Micawber's petition was ripe for hearing, and to our great joy, he was ordered to be discharged under the Insolvent Debtors Act. His creditors had not proved implacable, and Mrs. Micawber informed me that even the most revengeful of them, a bootmaker, had declared in open court that he bore Mr. Micawber no malice, but that when money was owing to him, he liked to be paid. He said he thought it was only human nature. Mr. Micawber returned to the King's Bench when his case had been heard, as some fees were to be settled, and some formalities observed before he could actually be released. The club received him with transport and held an harmonic meeting that evening in his honor. While Mr. Micawber's release was being celebrated, Mrs. Micawber and I retired for some lamb's fry in private, surrounded by her sleeping family.
4: On such an occasion, I will give you, Master Copperfield, in a little more flip, the memory of my papa and mama.
3: Are they dead, ma'am?
4: My mama departed this life before Mr. Micawber's difficulties commenced, or at least before they became pressing. My papa lived to bail Mr. Micawber several times and then expired, regretted by a numerous circle.
3: I'm sorry, ma'am. But what are you and Mr. Micawber going to do now that he's out of his difficulties?
4: My family are of opinion that Mr. Micawber should quit London and exert his talents in the country. Mr. Micawber is a man of great talent, Master Copperfield.
3: I'm sure of that, ma'am.
4: Of great talent. My family are of opinion that, with a little interest, something might be done for a man of his ability in the custom house. The influence of my family being local, it is their wish that Mr. Micawber should go down to Plymouth. They think it is indispensable that he should be upon the spot.
3: That he may be ready?
4: Exactly. That he may be ready in the case of anything turning up.
3: Are you going too, ma'am?
4: I never will desert Mr. Micawber, Master Copperfield. Mr. Micawber may have concealed his difficulties from me in the first instance, but his sanguine temper may have led him to expect that he would overcome them. The pearl necklace and bracelets which I inherited from Mama have been disposed of for less than half their value. And the set of coral, which was the wedding gift of my papa, has been actually thrown away for nothing. But I will never desert Mr. Micawber. No, I never will do it. It's no use asking me.
3: But, ma'am, I'm not asking you to desert him.
4: Mr. Micawber has his faults. I don't deny that he's improvident. I don't deny that he has kept me in the dark as to his resources and his liabilities both. But I never will desert Mr. Micawber.
6: Emma, my angel, whatever is the matter?
4: I never will desert you,
6: my Micawber. Life, I'm perfectly aware of it. Pray calm yourself.
4: He's the parent of my children. He's the father of my twins. He's the husband of my affection. And I never will desert Mr. Micawber.
1: Mr. Micawber was so deeply affected by this proof of her devotion that he hung over her in a passionate manner, imploring her to look up and be calm. Finally, he begged me to do him the favor of taking a chair on the staircase while he got her to bed. I would have taken my leave for the night, but that he would not hear of my doing that until the stranger's bell should ring. So I sat at the staircase window until he came out and joined me.
3: How is Mrs. Micawber now, sir?
6: Very low, Copperfield, I'm afraid. Very low. Reaction. Ah, this has been a dreadful day. We stand alone now. Everything is gone from us.
3: But I thought you'd both be so happy about your release, Mr. Micawber.
6: Ah, yes, my release. God bless you, Copperfield. God bless you.
1: Mr. and Mrs. Micawber were so used to their old difficulties, I think, that they felt quite shipwrecked when they came to consider that at last they were released from them. But through all the confusion and lowness of spirits in which we had suddenly become involved, I plainly saw that Mr. and Mrs. Micawber and their family were going away from London and that a parting between us was near at hand. The next day, they took a lodging in the house where I lived. At the end of the week, they had made arrangements for setting out to Plymouth.
4: I shall never, Master Copperfield, revert to the period of Mr. Micawber's difficulties without thinking of you. Your conduct has always been of the most delicate and obliging description. You have never been a lodger. You have been a friend.
6: My dear, Copperfield has a heart to feel for the distresses of his fellow creatures when they are behind a cloud, and a head to plan, and a hand to, in short, a general ability to dispose of such available property as could be made away with.
3: I'm very sorry you're going away, sir. Truly I am.
6: My dear young friend, I'm older than you. A man of some experience in life, and of some experience, in short, in difficulties, generally speaking. At present, and until something turns up, which I am, I may say, hourly expecting, I have nothing to bestow but advice. Still, my advice is so far worth taking that, in short, that I've never taken it myself, and am the miserable wretch you behold.
4: Oh, my dear.
6: I say the miserable wretch you behold. My advice is never do tomorrow what you can do today. Procrastination is the thief of time. Collar him.
4: My poor papa, Maxim.
6: My dear, your papa was very well in his way, and heaven forbid that I should disparage him. Take him for all in all. We now shall see, in short, make the acquaintance probably of anybody possessing at his time of life the same legs for gaiters, and able to read the same description of print without spectacles. But he applied that maxim to our marriage, my dear. And that was so far prematurely entered into in consequence that I never recovered the expense. Not that I'm sorry for it. Quite the contrary, my love.
4: I have never regretted the day, Micawber, no matter what your difficulties may have been.
6: My other piece of advice, Copperfield, you know. Annual income, £20. Annual expenditure, £19. 19 and sixpence. Result, happiness. Annual income, £20. Annual expenditure, £20. Aught and sixpence. Result, misery. The blossom is blighted. The leaf is withered. The god of day goes down upon the dreary scene. And, in short, you're forever flawed, as I am. Your health, Copperfield.
3: I'll remember all you've told me, Mr. McCorber. Truly, I will.
1: Next morning, I met the whole family at the coach office and saw them with a desolate heart take their places outside the coach at the back.
4: Master Copperfield, God bless you. I never can forget all that, you know, and I never would if I could.
3: Thank you, ma'am. I shall never forget you either.
6: Copperfield, farewell. Every happiness and prosperity. If in the course of revolving years I could persuade myself that my blighted destiny had been a warning to you, I should feel that I had not occupied another man's place in existence all in vain. In case of anything turning up, of which I'm rather confident, I shall be extremely pleased if it should be in my power to advance your prospects.
3: Thank you, sir. You've been very kind to me.
1: I think, as Mrs. McCorber sat at the back of the coach for the children, and I stood in the road looking wistfully at them, a mist cleared from her eyes, and she saw what a little creature I really was. I think so, because she beckoned me to climb up with quite a new and motherly expression in her face, and put her arm round my neck, and gave me just such a kiss as she might have given to her own boy. I had barely time to get down again before the coach started. I could hardly see the family for the handkerchiefs they waved. It was gone in a minute.
4: God bless you, Master Copperfield.
1: It was gone in a minute. The Orfling and I stood looking vacantly at each other in the middle of the road, and then shook hands and said goodbye. And David Copperfield was on his own at last. This is Laurence Olivier again. This week, in our play, taken from sequences chosen from Charles Dickens' David Copperfield, our cast included Susan Richards as Mrs. McCorber, Patricia Fryer as the young David Copperfield, together with Anthony Green, Gabriel Blunt, Keith Pyatt, and Jackson Fraser. I look forward to the pleasure of your company next week, when I shall introduce another play. Until then, au revoir.

0: Sir Laurence Olivier starred in today's transcribed program. The script was by Derek Patmore. The music was under the direction of Sidney Torch. Theatre Royal is an NBC presentation, produced and directed by Harry Allen Towers.
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10: Well, here I am again with a chance for each of our couples to win up to $10,000. 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
9: And Groucho will meet our first couple in just a moment.
11: What's that chicken doing here? Where are the singers?
12: Singers?
11: The ones gonna sing, "Let Mrs. Grass make the soup at your house." Those singers.
12: Don't need them. I brought this chicken that's gonna sing.
11: The chicken?
12: Sure. It is Mrs. Grass's chickeny rich noodle soup with real chickeny flavor. I figure we ought to have a chicken sing about it.
11: I suppose the chicken's gonna tell the people all about how Mrs. Grass's chickeny rich noodle soup is made with Mrs. Grass's exclusive golden nugget and her own genuine egg noodles.
12: Well, not exactly.
11: I suppose the chicken's gonna tell about how that blue box of Mrs. Grass's soup mix gives you more soup and half again more noodles.
12: You don't understand. I didn't bring a talking chicken. It's a singing chicken. Come on, let Mrs. Grass make the soup at your house. Sing it.
13: Let me the soup make the grass at your house.
12: I must have brought the wrong chicken.
9: Groucho K. Kantenwein and Dr. Paul Saltman are standing by to talk to you, so folks, come in, please, and meet Groucho Marx.
10: Welcome to You Bet Your Everything. Say the secret word and divide an extra $100.
14: What is it?
10: Oh, well, we can't judge you yet. Kay Kantenwein and Dr. Paul Saltman or Saltzman, do you? Saltzman?
0: You call me whatever you like at Saltman, though.
10: Saltman. What kind of Canton wine? What kind of wine is that? I've never heard of it before. Is that made out of grapes?
15: Well, you may have heard of my father, who's a famous rattler, Howard Hangman Canton
10: Wine.
15: Oh,
10: yes. Well, do you inherit any of your father's talent?
15: He isn't made out of... Well, no.
10: I mean, for wrestling? I mean, do you like to wrestle?
15: No.
10: Have you done any wrestling at all?
15: No, not recently.
10: Well, there are a number of girls that do wrestle. I was thinking of a couple of new holds I'd like to show you. Would you be interested in that?
15: Well, I don't think I would, but I'm sure my father would.
10: Well, I'm with the show. Now, Dr. Saltman, just what kind of a doctor are you? Animal, vegetable, or mineral?
0: Well, I am an animal, and I study plants, and I'm an associate professor at the University of Southern California.
10: Oh. Well, that's a very imposing string of titles.
0: Well,
10: what's the difference between an associate professor and a full professor?
0: About $2,500 a year.
10: Well, how do you get to be a full professor? Do you eat everything they put in front of you at dinner?
0: Well, you have to do that, and you can't dribble any soup down your tie, and you sort of got to keep your nose clean and write a lot of books and articles, and don't pinch any poets.
10: You said the secret word tonight, which is a book. So you each split $50. You each get $50. And speaking of books, my book is on sale at all the bookstores and department stores in the United States.
0: Can I plug some of my articles in the latest Journal of Biological Chemistry, hot off the newsstand?
10: Yes, you said you can.
0: It's a big seller. I think about 10 people read it.
10: What subject do you teach at UCLA?
0: Well, I teach biochemistry.
10: At UCLA? That's quite a trick.
0: UCLA. I profess biochemistry at the University of Southern California, not to be confused with that small state-supported institution to the west.
15: That's better.
10: Well, that's a very snobbish attitude. You look like an educated Jerry Lewis.
0: Is that a compliment?
10: I'm not sure.
15: No.
0: I'm not either.
10: I'll have to discuss that
0: certainly
10: with my lawyer.
0: Mr. Lewis, I'm sure.
10: Oh, I don't know about that. I saw you on some show called Ad Lib or something like that.
0: Oh, yes.
10: And you were just wonderful on that.
0: Thank you. It's an ill-fated show, which no longer blows wind over TV.
10: Well, that's unfortunate, because I thought it was a fine show. It had a nice intellectual quality about it, and it was fresh and bright, and I liked it. And those are the things that usually disappear from TV.
0: Yeah, like that.
10: Unfortunately, yeah. I'd like to find out more about you two, but we have to get on and play the game. You know how to play the game, You Bet Your Life?
15: Mm-hmm.
10: Well, I could have Mr. Fenneman come out and explain it to you. George?
16: Yes.
10: Remember, you get any four questions you like, and you alternate your selections.
17: Well, you selected plants, animals, and birds, so pick your first question.
10: This is for $300. What is another name for the plant known as belladonna?
0: Flowering nightshade.
10: That's good enough.
17: And you now have $300, $200 more.
0: Thank
17: to
0: you, pharmacist.
10: For 300 smackolas, from what plant do we obtain linseed oil?
15: Oh, I think I know that. But you go ahead.
0: Go ahead. So tell me. I think you're right.
15: Ooh,
0: tell
15: really? Cotton. Oh, really?
10: Yeah, well, it says flax here.
15: Oh,
10: yeah.
15: Really?
10: You just don't know the flax of life, that's all.
15: Yeah.
10: Yeah, don't
15: okay.
10: give up.
15: This time I'll get it right. See, you better answer me.
10: How many stomachs does a cow have?
0: How many stomachs does a cow have? There's the... I think two, Groucho. Maybe three, but two.
10: Doctor, don't you know a cow has four stomachs?
0: Four?
10: Sure. No. Do you remember four stomachs in 20 years ago today? Our four?
0: Well, they're going to kill me in the zoology department when I get back to USC.
10: I think they have a right to
0: take
10: do.
0: A
17: this is your last chance to make $500.
0: Go for the $200.
10: What do you call the lizard that changes color to match his background?
0: A chameleon.
10: Chameleon. Schlemeleon, yes.
17: That's me.
10: That's you, a chameleon. All right, at any rate, you have $500, so you get a chance at the big money later.
0: Thank you.
10: So thanks for being here. It was delightful. You were both delightful. bright, charming, witty. So, hasta mañana.
17: In just a moment, our second couple will join Groucho to play You Bet Your Life.

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0: Groucho, Jerry Weinstein and a man whose only name is Atun are anxious to talk to you, so folks, you can please and meet Groucho Marx.
1: Welcome to Your Bet Your Life. Say the secret word and divide an extra $100. Your name is Jerry Weinstein and Atun. That's you?
2: Atun.
1: Oh, you're Atun.
2: Atun.
1: Oh, well, you look out of tune. Is Atun an Arabian name?
2: Lebanese. It's an Arabic name from generally heard in Lebanon.
1: Uh-huh. Whereabouts in Lebanon were you born?
2: Well, I was born in Ohio. Huh?
1: How did Lebanon get into Ohio? Isn't Lebanon in Pennsylvania?
2: Lebanon is a modern-day Phoenicia. It's located in the Near East.
1: Mm-hmm.
2: And I was born in Latonia, Ohio, and then I was sent to Lebanon about 6 years old. Lived with my uncle, who was a trader. As I say, since then, I've traveled around the world fulfilling various jobs and occupations, you see.
1: Mm-hmm. Like what?
2: Well,
1: you say you pulled many jobs around the world? I mean, are you on the lam, Anton?
2: Mr. Marx, I am not on the lam. What I've been involved in have been legitimate occupations.
1: Uh-huh. Well, what sort of shady enterprise are you involved in at the moment in this country?
2: Well, for the past 5 years, I've been an ambassador of goodwill.
1: Uh-huh. Are you the ambassador from Lebanon, Ohio?
2: No, I am ambassador for the foremost manufacturers of the finest products. I try to mm-hmm. associate myself and represent the finest so that I can add to people's happiness by that giving them the best of whatever is available. Mm-hmm. I was known as Antun, the Swami of Salami.
1: I see. The Swami of Salami. That sounds pretty spicy, doesn't it, huh? Well, what did you do as the Swami of Salami? Did you hang in a delicatessen store window?
2: Not exactly. I have represented Swift and Company. They are the foremost meat packers of the world, and mm-hmm. I sold Swift Salami.
1: Mm-hmm. You sold
2: I was known as...
1: Well, what is...
2: I was known
1: what
2: as...
1: What is the difference between Swift Salami and slow salami? You mean this travels faster than Armour's salami or Wilson's?
2: With Swift salami, you make the dinner faster and the finest fashion, you see.
1: I see. Well, Jerry, that's you, huh?
3: Yes,
1: is your last name Atrix?
3: No, it's Weinstein.
1: How old are you?
3: I just turned 21.
1: You just turned 21?
3: Yes.
1: Well, you turned out fine as far as I'm concerned. Where are you from, Jerry?
3: I'm from Hollywood, California, and I've never been out of California. They've just been to some of the resorts like Palm Springs.
1: Are you married?
3: Yes, I am, Groucho. Oh,
1: no wonder you've never been out of California. Now, you say you're married, so there must be a husband somewhere in the bushes. How did you meet him?
3: Oh, I was driving along Wilshire Boulevard, and he pulled up alongside me in his little foreign sports car and honked.
1: What was he, a goose? What do you mean? What did you do?

0: What was he, a goose? Jimmy, what did you do when he drove up and honked?
1: I honked back.
0: And did you fall in love right there in the middle of the boulevard?
1: No, a couple of weeks later we met at a swimming pool, and he came up and introduced himself.
0: Well, were you surprised when he...
1: Oh, kind of.
0: Well, if he honked when he saw you in the car... And this time you were in a bathing suit, huh?
1: Yes, sir.
0: Can you imagine how he must have hunked when he saw her in a bathing suit? Did he ask you for a kiss on your first date on the boulevard?
1: Yes, he did.
0: Uh-huh. And did you reciprocate?
1: I didn't know what to say, so I said yes.
0: Did it ever occur to you that there's such a word as no in our language? I admit, in time, it may be eliminated for lack of usage, but at the moment, it is still in the dictionary. All right, Jerry, then what happened? He grabbed you, smacked you, and married you.
1: He was about to kiss me. My grandfather came out on the porch.
0: You mean he dropped you and kissed your grandfather?
1: No, we went around the block, and then he kissed me.
0: Well, how soon after your grandfather left the porch did he pop the question?
1: Well, a few days later, we took a ride to see the new foreign cars that came out.
0: Yeah.
1: And
0: he still had an old one, huh?
1: Yeah, he still had an old one.
0: And what happened?
1: And he told me to stick out my hand, and he slipped an engagement ring on my finger. And
0: you stuck out your hand, and he...
1: And he slipped an engagement ring on my finger.
0: You hear that, girls? Always stick out your hand when you're in an automobile. You can make a left turn, dry your nail polish, and get engaged all at the same time. Well, it's certainly been an interesting experience talking to you two, one that I'm going to try to forget as soon as possible. And now we're going to play You Bet Your Life. George, suppose you tell them how to play this, huh?
2: Well, as you can see there...
0: Are you playing with toys now?
2: No, this is pretty important to these people. The box is divided into hundreds, $200, and $300 questions. Of course, the $100 ones are fairly simple, the $200 ones are more difficult, and the $300 ones are pretty tough. Now, you get four questions. You get to keep all the money you win, and the object of the game is to earn at least $500, because if you do, you can come back at the end of the show and try for $10,000.
0: Now, you selected hit songs, okay? You understand it?
3: Right.
0: For $200.

0: What is it? You were telling
1: me. I'm not sure. I think When Love Came In.
2: Yeah, what's the title of the song?
1: That's My Idea.
2: No, it may be your idea, but that's not the title of the song. It's Say Magnifique by Cole Porter.
3: All right, we have three more chances to make $500 and get a chance at $10,000 at the end of the show. Another $200 question, Roger.
2: Another $200.
1: April Love.
2: April Love is right.
3: You now have $200. And this could put you in the $500 category. This is a $300 question.
2: Yeah.

0: What is it?
1: Oh, Tango something. I'm not...
0: No, it's Thumbelina.
2: Well, you...
0: It's from Danny Kaye's picture.
2: All right, this is
0: it. Well, if you get this, you'll have $500. For $300. Okay, play it. What is it?
1: Blue Tango.
0: Blue Tango is right. You've got $500.
2: Yes. So we'll see you a little later on at the end of the show, and you'll have a chance then to go for $2,000, $5,000, or $10,000.
0: Now, isn't this better than selling salami in a meat market?
3: Yogi Boss, salami is very good.
0: Yes,
3: and this is
0: better. You're a nice fellow.
2: We'll see if both our couples can bring their winnings up to $10,000 in just a moment.

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1: And you

0: And now, George, we have the wheel here. Let's see if anybody's going to win $10,000.
1: All right, both of our couples will have a chance to try tonight, and here's our first pair, Kay Cantonwine and Dr. Saltman.
0: Well, you know, this year, if you win 500 or more in the quiz, you get a chance to run your winnings for the night up to 2, 5, or even 10,000. So, one of you pick a number for $10,000.
2: I'll pick 8.
0: Pick 8, George. And, Doc?
3: 5.
0: 5. 8 and 5. Now, if neither of these numbers comes up, you can run your winnings up to $2,000. Is that clear?
2: Mm-hmm.
0: All right, here we go.
4: Turn the wheel.
0: Turn the wheel.

0: go.
1: Well, the numbers were 5 and 8, and your number came 2, so this question is worth a total of $2,000. On May 21st, 1959, the Statue of Liberty celebrated her 75th birthday. For $2,000, who was the French sculptor who created the world's best-loved lady, the Statue of Liberty? Talk it over.

0: What's the answer?
1: I'll guess, and I'm sure it's wrong, but the only French sculpture I know of that's typing would be Rodin, but I doubt
0: it. No, this is Frederick August Bartholdi, very well known. You're a disgrace to USC.
1: Oh, you said it. I'm going to UCLA tomorrow.
0: Well, I should get a job. Well, I'm sorry you missed it, but you won $500. And the quiz, they won $100, didn't you? In secret word?
2: Oh, yes.
0: So you each get $300. That's not too bad for a nice word.
1: That's wonderful.
0: Good night.
1: Thank you very much.
0: Thanks very much for coming up here.
3: Roger, here are Jerry Weinstein and Atune. They won $500 already. You come back now to try for the $10,000?
0: Now, pick a number from 1 to 10.
2: 6.
0: 6. Put up a 6 for $10,000. Now, you pick a number for $5,000.
4: 1.
0: 1. 6 and 1. Now, if any number comes up except the ones that are up there, the question is worth $2,000. So give it a turn.
2: 6.

0: fly on to New York in the time it took to do this. 6 in the morning. Well, you almost missed
1: it. Oh, my heart.
0: Your numbers are 1 and 6, so this question is worth $2,000. Are you ready?
1: Yes.
0: Let's see if you stayed awake in school or if you slept through your arithmetic class. For $2,000, tell me how many degrees there are in each angle of an equilateral triangle. A long time since I was in school.

0: many degrees there are in each angle of an equilateral triangle?
1: 30.
0: No, you're half right. It was 60.
1: Oh.
0: So I'm sorry. So they win. How much did you win?
2: Well, they have 500 right now, and that's it.
0: Thanks very much for coming up here.
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3: 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The United States Army today is one of the world's greatest technical training schools. Every man is a specialist, a master at his job. And the Army sees to it that every man is trained to do his job right. In such a fast-growing army, there's plenty of room for advancement. Learn your job well and you advance to a better job. Get all the facts about today's army. Men and women volunteers are now being accepted. If you're between the ages of 18 and 34, stop in at your nearest United States Army and United States Air Force recruiting station and ask about your place in the United States Army. And now, Harold Perry, as Honest Harold, the homemaker.

0: Well, let's see what's going on in the little town of Melrose Springs. There's been a big change in the life of Honest Harold, the town's popular radio crooner. His romantic interest, Theodora, has left town for an indefinite visit to New York. This is Harold's first evening as an unattached young man about town. We find him home in the living room, sitting in his leatherette easy chair, thinking about life.
1: So my little dancing teacher's gone away. We had fun together. Nothing serious, but we did have a lot of laughs. I'll kind of miss her, though. Well, better get back to my reading. Haven't looked through this little old date book for quite a while. Let's see here. Maisie Parchman. No, she's out. She got married and settled down on a mink farm. Looky here. Flora Bell Breckenridge. My old high school sweetheart. She was wonderful. Wonder if she's still engaged to that big grain merchant over in Charleville. Probably not. She's pretty flighty. Sure'd be nice to see her again, though. We could go to a movie like we used to and take a ride, park up at... Say, maybe I ought to call her.
2: Oh, Harold.
1: Yes, Mother?
2: Look at this article in the evening paper.
1: Hmm?
2: It's about your old sweetheart, Flora Bell Breckenridge.
1: Flora Bell? Just thinking about her.
2: Yes. She's going to get married.
1: Oh.
2: Here's the article right here.
1: Let's see, Mother. Your society editor's spy in Charleville tells him that the lovely Flora Bell Breckenridge will soon be middle-aisling it with Willis Sider, prominent feed and grain man. Hey, hey.
2: Well, so little Flora Bell is finally getting married.
1: Yeah.
2: I remember when you two were pretty sweet on each other in high school.
1: Oh, we conjugated a few verbs together, that's all.
2: Well, I suppose her wedding makes you feel a little sad.
1: Sad? Not at all, Mother. Doesn't mean a thing to me. I'm just a happy bachelor.
2: That's good. I thought maybe with Theodora gone and Flora Bell going...
1: Yeah, don't worry about me, Mother. I'll have a wonderful time. I can relax at home nights or go out with the boys. There's old Doc Yak Yak, Pete the Marshal.
2: I'm glad you feel that way, Harold. I was afraid it might bother you, your girls leaving you one by one.
1: No, what the heck? Who needs women? Let them go, Mother.
2: It's just like that old song, Harold.
1: Hmm?
2: Two by two, they go marching through.
1: What?
2: Sweethearts on parade.
1: Mother.
2: You can say farewell to your Flora Bell.
1: Zeke.
2: Sweethearts on parade.
1: I feel blue, Mother. Toodaloo. I think I'll take a walk. Hello, you old horse doctor. Just thought I'd come over and spend an evening with my old friend.
3: Oh, I guess you're kind of on the loose now. Theodora's gone and your old sweetheart Florabelle's getting married, I see.
1: Yeah, but who cares? It's more fun being a bachelor anyway. Well, what'll we do tonight, Doc?
3: Oh, we'll have a real exciting evening. We'll play checkers.
1: Checkers? Good.
3: I got the board right here. Here we are, Harold. You take the red, I'll take the black.
1: Yeah, all right.
3: Yes, sir, we'll have more fun than a barrel.
1: Oh, my goodness, what's that goat doing in here, Doc?
3: Oh, Arthur loves to watch checker games. Don't you, Arthur? Oh, you have to watch him, though. He likes to eat your kings.
1: All right, Doc, let's get started.
3: You move first, Harry.
1: Okay, well, let's see. I think I'll move this one over here.
4: No.
1: Doc, does that goat have to breathe down my neck while I play? Stop kibitzing, Arthur.
3: Oh, come on, Harold. I've moved.
1: All right. Let's see. I think I'll move this one right here. Heaven's sake, will you please mind your own business, Arthur?
3: You better listen to him, Harold. He knows the right moves. He just seems to smell them.
1: He certainly does. Not so close, Arthur.
3: Your move again, Harry.
1: Well, this time I'm going to move this man over. I don't care what you say, Arthur. There.
3: You asked for it, Harry. Now watch this.
1: Oop, oop, oop. A triple jump.
3: I warned you, Harry. You should have listened to Arthur.
4: Doc, if Arthur's so smart, why don't you play checkers with him?
3: Oh, that's no fun, Harold. He always beats me.
4: Oh, goodbye. Be yourself.

0: dock and that goat playing checkers. I'm glad I didn't stay there. Might have had to play the winner. Well, I think I'll see what Pete the Marshal's doing tonight. Hello, Pete, old pal.
1: Howdy, Harold.
0: Pete, how about us two happy bachelors spending the evening together?
1: Oh, I'm sorry, but I just can't tonight, Harold.
0: Oh, why not?
1: Well, I'm in love, boy.
0: Pete, when did this happen?
1: 2 p.m. yesterday afternoon. That's when I met Eloise Ziegenfuss.
0: Oh, my goodness.
1: It all began when I gave her a traffic ticket.
0: Ticket? Oh, for heaven's sake.
1: I declare love's doing funny things to me, Harold. Mm. This afternoon, I could hear bells ringing.
0: Well, so could I. There was a fire at the lumberyard.
1: See? There they go again.
0: That's the telephone.
1: Oh, excuse me, boy. Melrose Springs Police Station. Pete the Marshal speaking. Oh, hello, Eloise.
0: Oh, brother.
1: It's Miss Ziegenfuss, Harold.
0: You certainly could have fooled me.
1: What's that, Eloise? Oh, sure you didn't. Harold, Eloise put that traffic ticket I gave her under her pillow last night. Ain't that sweet?
0: Very sweet.
1: What should we do tonight, Eloise? What's that? Go to a movie. And then have a soda. Then what? Oh, Eloise. Harold, you know what she wants to do after the movie?
0: No, what?
1: Go to her house and make raspberry jello.
0: Isn't that a doozy? It certainly is. Good night.

0: Good morning, Station KHJP. I'll connect you.
1: Good morning, Glory.
0: Oh, good morning, Harold. How are you?
1: What?
0: You must feel kind of sad with your old sweetheart, Floribel, getting married.
1: Sad? I do not. Why, it doesn't mean a thing to me.
0: Oh, I thought you two used to be real sweet on each other.
1: Well, we were in a way, Gloria. We were ready to make a down payment on a ring once. Floribel changed her mind, decided she'd rather have a mahjong set. Yeah, but that's all over, Gloria. Floribel is just a memory to me. Something in the past that'll never come back. Like ground round steak at 39 cents a pound.
0: Oh, well, I'm glad that you're not unhappy about her wedding, Harold.
1: Unhappy? Pooh. Doesn't bother me a bit.
0: Oh, I forgot. There's a letter here for you.
1: A letter? Let me see it, Gloria. Probably from one of my fans. Wants me to... Zoof. It's from Floribel.
0: What?
1: She's coming in on the bus from Charlieville. She wants me to meet her.
0: She does?
1: Yes. She must have broken her engagement. See you later, Gloria. I'm going down to the bus station to meet Charlieville. I mean, Floribel. Charlieville. Oh, goodbye. Floribel's bus will be in any minute. Guess she's got to thinking about me again. Just couldn't go through with her engagement. Old irresistible Harold, that's me. Well, I'll just play a little hard to get. Kind of keep her guessing. Oh, there's the bus. A lot of people getting off. I wonder
2: oh,
1: what...
2: Tootsie Roll!
1: There she is. Don't forget, Harold, be nonchalant. Wish I had a Murad.
3: Hello, you sweet little buttercup.
1: Hello, Floribel. Fancy meeting you here.
3: Well, Harold, didn't you get my letter?
1: Letter? Oh, yes, yes, I believe I did. Did you have a pleasant trip?
3: Oh, aren't you just a teensy-weensy bit glad to see your Floribel?
1: Be firm, Harold. Well, Floribel, it's always nice to see an old friend.
3: Old friend? Silly boy. Harold?
1: Yeah?
3: I'm so glad to see you. Are you glad to see me?
1: What the heck? Guess I've held out long enough. I give in. Kiss me, Floribel.
3: Harold, aren't you ashamed trying to kiss a woman who's about to be married?
1: Huh? You're still going to get married?
3: Why, of course. I just came here to shop for my trousseau.
1: Your whoso?
3: But just because we're not sweethearts anymore, that doesn't mean we can't see each other.
1: Oh?
3: After all, we are adults.
1: We are? Oh, sure.
3: I know. We can be brother and sister. Won't that be nice?
1: Oh, swell.
3: And Harold, what do a brother and sister do when they meet after a long time?
1: Shake hands.
3: No, they kiss.
1: They do?
3: Why, of course, silly. It's all in the family.
1: But...
3: Here's a little old kiss from your little old sister for her little old brother.
1: He, old brother.

0: 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Your United States Army needs men. 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The knowledge that you're one of the best. 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And now back to Harold Perry as Honest Harold, the homemaker. Well, Honest Harold's old sweetheart, Floribel Breckenridge, has come back into his life, but only temporarily, for she's still engaged to her grain merchant in Charleville. Floribel and Harold have decided that they'll maintain a brother and sister relationship while she's in Melrose Springs.
1: Yeah.
0: It's afternoon now, and we find Brother Harold walking home from the radio station.
1: Didn't get much work done this afternoon. Kept thinking about Sister Floribel. This is ridiculous. I'll just put her out of my mind, that's all. I'll think of something horrible. My paycheck.
2: Oh, hello, Harold.
1: Oh, hello, Doc.
3: Howdy, boy.
1: Pete.
3: How are you today, brother?
2: Yeah, you sure got a cute sister, Harold.
1: Things certainly get around in this town. Look here, fellas. Floribel just came over here to find her trousseau.
2: Where'd she lose it?
1: This is no time for jokes, Doc, and believe me, that wasn't one. Now, I'd like to remind you both that Floribel is engaged to be married.
2: Oh, she's been engaged before, Harold.
3: She sure has. That's how they formed the Moose Lodge here. 10 fellas got together with a common interest. They'd all been engaged to Floribel.
1: You needn't explain it. Very funny.
2: Just a friendly warning, though, Harold. I'll tell you, I'd watch my step.
1: Fellas, I appreciate your concern, but you don't have to worry about me. It's all over between Floribel and me. She's just an old flame.
2: Yeah, but all it takes to rekindle an old flame is a little sparking.
3: Say, Doc, that was a doozy.
2: Why, thank you, Pete.
1: He gods Abbott and Costello.
3: Well, all I can say is, Harold, when you see Floribel, beware.
1: Yes, sir.
2: Well, Pete's right, Harold.
3: Yes, sir, just beware.
1: Okay, Pete.
3: Beware, boy. Hey, where are you off to?
1: I'm going to be where you'll never find me. Hope Mother's got dinner ready. That Pete and his beware. Nothing to worry about. Maybe I hadn't better see Floribel too much, though. Maybe I won't call her tonight. I'll just stay home.
4: Hello, Tootsie Roll.
1: Whoop, Floribel. What are you doing here?
4: Well, I dropped over to talk about my trousseau with your mother. Just thought I'd wait until you got home to say hello.
1: Oh, hello. Glad Mother's home.
4: And how's my big brother,
1: Fine.
4: Glad to see your little sister,
1: Yeah. Mother.
4: Lord Harold. Floribel and I had such a nice visit this afternoon.
1: That's good, Mother. Well, Floribel, it's been nice seeing you. Here's your purse. Drop in again sometime.
4: Well, Harold, Floribel is staying for dinner.
1: Oh? Well, we'll just have a jolly little dinner then, the three of us.
4: The two of us, Harold.
1: The two of us?
4: Yes, son. I'm going to the ladies' aid supper. What? And Floribel offered to stay so you wouldn't be lonesome. Now, wasn't that sweet of her?
1: But, Mother, why don't you stay too?
4: Oh, I have to go to the ladies' aid supper, Harold. I'm chairman of the potato salad committee. Here we are, Harold.
1: Yeah.
4: Isn't this nice, you and I being here all alone?
1: Uh-huh. Well, shall we have dinner?
4: Well, it isn't quite ready.
1: Oh. I think I'll go upstairs and clean my BB gun.
4: Can't we have a little talk?
1: Talk?
4: Well, you're my big brother, and I'd like to discuss my fiancé, Willis, with you.
1: Willis? Oh, all right.
4: Just think, before long, Willis and I will be married.
1: Yeah, keep that in mind, sister.
4: Oh, Harold, when I cook that first dinner for my hubby, I just know I'm going to be so nervous. I'll probably do everything all wrong.
1: Well, he'll probably have a good
4: stomach.
1: Not
4: if I just had a little practice.
1: Huh?
4: Harold, I just got an idea.
1: Oh? What's that?
4: Why don't you be Willis?
2: Huh?
4: We'll play like we're married, and I'm cooking our first dinner at home.
1: Oh, beware.
4: We'll act the whole thing out. Now, you've just come home from work. You come in the door.
2: But...
4: Willis, darling, you come home to your little wife.
2: I have.
4: I'm going to give you a great big hug.
1: Hold it. Willis is coming in again.
4: Now, supper's almost ready. You just sit down in your easy chair, Willis.
2: All right.
4: Now, you just lean back and I'll sit on the arm of your chair here. Now, let me run my cool hand across your tired brow.
1: Zonk. I could grow into this part. Do that again, Florabelle.
4: All right.
2: Hello, Hank.
1: Whoop.
2: Howdy, boy.
1: Hello, fellas.
2: Yeah, you sure look cozy. You sure do, brother.
4: Oh, he's not my brother anymore. He's my husband.
2: What?
5: You sure work fast, boy.
4: Don't you think we make cute newlyweds?
6: Harold, I told you to beware.
1: Yeah, but I didn't expect you to be here. Now, look, fellas, Florabelle and I were just pretending we were married.
4: Yes, yes. And I was just going to serve hubby his dinner.
2: Yeah, well, in that case, we'll be running along.
1: Good.
4: Oh, now, just a minute, gentlemen. Won't you stay for dinner, too?
1: Zoop.
2: Why, thank you. We'd be glad to.
1: But, Florabelle, we've only got 3 chops.
4: Oh, now, let me pie.
2: 3 chops, that's enough for us.
1: But...
6: Yeah, you can live on love, lammy pie.

0: I'm home.
1: Oh, hello, Mother.
0: Oh, I had a wonderful time at the Ladies' Aid. How was your dinner with Floribelle? Must have been a pleasant little twosome.
1: Well, it was a twosome till Doc and Pete came. Then it was gruesome.
0: Oh, were they here, too?
1: They sure were. They played Parcheesi with Floribelle while I did the dishes.
0: Well, it was awfully sweet of Floribelle to visit us before she got married.
1: Yes. Mother, I've been thinking it over, and I don't think I should see Floribelle again.
0: You don't?
1: No. I was pretty sweet on her once, and since she's engaged now, I don't want to start thinking about her that way again.
0: Oh, well, I understand, son, and maybe you're right. Good night, Harold.
1: Good night, Mother.
0: Now, don't stay up too late.
1: Okay. This is the best way, all right. Sure. Out of sight, out of mind. Oop. There's the phone. Floribelle. Well, I'll just say I can't see her. I'll be polite but firm. All right, George, I've made up my mind, and nothing is going to change it. Hello?
2: Hello, Harold.
1: Floribelle, I've decided that
2: I'm calling to say goodbye.
1: Goodbye?
2: I've decided to go home on the 11 o'clock bus tonight, so I guess we won't see each other again.
1: No, I guess not.
2: That is, unless you want to drive me to the bus station and tell me goodbye.
1: Floribelle, I don't think I made my mind up. When I say no, it means yes. I'll pick you up in 5 minutes.

0: Well, here we are, Floribelle.
1: Yes. I hope you didn't mind coming up here to Lover's Point just once more before I leave.
0: No, of course not.
1: Oh, Harold, remember when we used to come up here after the high school dances?
0: Yeah.
1: We'd sit here close together and watch the twinkling lights down below.
0: Mm-hmm. That light on the left is the bus station. Don't you think we better get down there?
1: Oh, we've got lots of time.
0: Uh-huh.
1: Let's turn on the radio like we used to.
0: All right.

0: Yeah?
1: How about singing for me just once more so I can carry the memory home on the bus?
0: On the bus? Well, all right.

0: that was thrilling.
1: Thanks. Well, shall we be going?
0: Harold, aren't you going to kiss me goodbye?
1: Well, I don't think I should, Floribel. After all, you're engaged. Wouldn't be fair to Willis.
0: But I'm not engaged.
1: Huh?
0: Willis called me this evening. He'd heard about me seeing you and he started laying down the law. What? So I told him if he was going to be unreasonably jealous, our engagement was off.
1: You did?
0: Mm-hmm.
1: Well, but I thought you were taking the bus back to Charleville.
0: Well, I was, but I won't if you want me to stay, Tootsie Roll.
1: Do I? Pucker up, Floribel. Yeah.
0: All right. Oh, by the way, Harold, don't you worry about Willis.
1: Why?
0: Why, that big old meanie said he was coming right over here and break you in two.
1: Zoink.
0: Harold.
1: Huh?
0: I'm puckered.
1: I'm tuckered. Let's go home.

0: 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Let's talk about the United States Army's fine technical schools available to recruits in these times. 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The supporting players tonight included Jane Morgan, Parley Bear, Shirley Mitchell, and David Light.
1: Who did the goat?
0: And featured Gloria Holliday as Gloria and Joseph Kearns as old Doc Yak Yak.
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2: Fine fellas.
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4: Good evening. This is Marvin Miller. Several seasons ago, radio listeners were mildly startled by the introduction of one of the most unconventional married couples in microphone history. I use the word unconventional advisedly, considering the pro and con discussions which arose following their first broadcast. My own personal opinion is that this couple is no more out of the ordinary than my wife and myself. Or for that matter, if you permit me the liberty, you and your wife. The unconventional couple I'm referring to, of course, is the Bickersons. Tonight, for the first time, we present them in their own half-hour program, an unretouched picture of domesticity. Now, here are Don Ameche and Francis Langford as John and Blanche Bickerson in The Honeymoon is Over. As the minute hand of the clock gradually approaches 7 a.m., John and Blanche Bickerson are in their breakfast room, which is also the living room and bedroom of their spacious one-room apartment. Mrs. Bickerson chatters as husband John, ignoring his breakfast, attentively reads the morning paper.
5: Well, why don't you answer me, John?
6: Hmm?
5: If you take your head out of that paper for a minute, you can hear what I'm saying.
6: You always hear what you're saying.
5: You do not. You might as just as well be talking to a stone wall. You never listen to me. Your mind is always a million miles away.
6: Hmm.
5: John.
6: Hmm.
5: I've been signed up to go 10 rounds with Joe Louis at Madison Square Garden.
6: Mm-hmm.
5: Yesterday, the plumber discovered a radium mine under the bathroom sink.
6: Mm.
5: I put a nice big gob of poison in your orange juice this morning.
6: Mm-hmm.
5: Give me $7 to buy a new hat.
6: You don't need a new hat.
5: Funny thing, but the minute I start talking about money, you can hear me fine.
6: I always hear you, Blanche. What'd you say?
5: I asked you why you came home so late last night.
6: I was working, Blanche. I told you I had to work overtime. Pour me some more coffee.
5: That's tea. Did you get paid?
6: I'll get paid.
5: What time did you get home?
6: 12:30.
5: If you got home at 12:30, why were you so late coming to bed? I know for a fact you didn't go to bed until almost 2.
6: I was in the kitchen putting the stuff away.
5: What stuff?
6: What's the matter, Blanche? You know you told me to bring stuff home for the party this afternoon. Your sister Clara's arriving from Chicago today, and you told me to bring stuff. Well, I brought stuff.
5: Did you bring potatoes for the potato salad?
6: I brought potatoes.
5: Did you pare them?
6: I pared them.
5: All of them?
6: All except one. It had a big knob on top, and I couldn't find a mate for it. I know what you meant, Blanche. I peeled the potatoes and I even boiled them last night. They're in the icebox. Holy smoke, look at the time. Where's my hat?
5: You're wearing it. What about your breakfast?
6: What about it?
5: It's sitting there right in front of you and you never even looked at it.
6: I looked at it.
5: Well, aren't you going to eat it?
6: No, give it to your sister.
5: What's the matter with it?
6: Never saw such stringy oatmeal in all my life.
5: It's not oatmeal, it's chow mein.
6: Chow mein? Who eats chow mein for breakfast?
5: Well, I don't know what to give you. You ought to eat normal breakfast food. You turn up your nose at stewed rabbit. You say you can't stand the sight of enchiladas. And you hate meatballs and spaghetti. What can I give you for breakfast?
6: What's the matter with an egg, Blanche? An egg, that's all. Why can't I have an egg? There's plenty of ducks around.
5: You're the only man in town who eats duck eggs. I don't know where to buy them.
6: Well, don't buy them. I don't like to eat breakfast. Never have an appetite in the morning anyway. I gotta go, Blanche. It's late.
5: Here's a clean handkerchief. John, can't you take the afternoon off?
6: What for?
5: Well, I think it's only proper for you to be here when Clara and Barney and the children arrive. We're the only relatives they've got, and you've never seen them.
6: I'll see them tonight.
5: Can't you come home a little earlier? I'm sure they won't miss you if you take a few hours off. You're not that vital.
6: I know it, but I don't want them to find it out. Our job is hanging by a thread now.
5: We should find something more dignified anyway.
6: What do you mean dignified? I'm getting paid, and that's all I care about.
5: But I don't like to go around telling people that I'm married to a billiard ball salesman.
6: Bowling balls.
5: All right, bowling balls. Still think you can do better if you look around.
6: Goodbye, Blanche.
5: John!
6: What's the matter?
5: That's a fine way to leave. Haven't you forgotten something?
6: Handkerchief, cigarettes, my order blank, samples. No, I got everything.
5: I mean, is that the way to say goodbye to his wife? Just goodbye?
6: Oh, honey, I can't shake hands with you now. I've got my fingers stuck in these bowling balls.
5: Oh, goodbye. Did you like the chicken, Barney?
1: Too much salt in it.
5: Oh. Let me take those bones off your plate.
2: How about some more potato salad, Barney?
1: Too many potatoes in it.
2: Isn't it awful to be married to a man like that, Blanche? He won't eat potato salad with potatoes in it. I have to fool him and make it with turnips.
5: Oh, for heaven's sake, Clara. Well, it's certainly good to see you after all these years. Did you have a good trip?
1: Lousy.
2: Barney, how can you say that? It was a wonderful trip, and the children loved it.
1: Four of us in an upper berth.
2: Oh, it wasn't bad at all, Blanche. Honest, none of us are big people, and little Ernie slept in the clothes hammock.
1: 2-year-old kid, and she lets him wander all over the train by himself.
2: Well, I couldn't take care of everything, Barney.
1: When the train stopped at Albuquerque, the kid locked himself in the washroom. It wouldn't come out. The conductor was pounding on the window, but that was locked, too.
5: Well, what happened to him?
1: Oh, we found him later walking around under the train. I still can't figure out how he got there.
5: Did little George behave himself on the trip?
2: Like an angel. He can be an awful good boy when he wants to. He seemed rather pleased to get off at Pasadena and visit with Barney's sister, didn't he, Barney?
1: No.
2: Well, your sister seemed pleased. They should be here pretty soon. How long does it take to get here from Pasadena, Blanche?
5: By train?
2: Yes.
5: Well, John works there and never takes him over 45 minutes. I thought George was going to stay in Pasadena for a while.
2: Well, I thought so, too. But after Eunice took a look at him, she said she'd bring him back this evening.
1: Which one of you two is older?
5: What?
2: Oh, stop it, Barney. He wants to know everybody's age.
5: Well, Clara's my older sister. Didn't you know that, Barney?
1: No, I didn't know that. You look way older than Clara.
5: Really?
2: That's just his left-handed way of paying me compliments, Blanche. Barney, why don't you go back to the apartment and see if Ernie's still sleeping? I'll stay here and wait for George.
1: Okay. I'd better take a little nap myself. I might have to look for a job next week. What's the number of that apartment house?
2: 214. The first apartment on the left. Go ahead.
1: Okay, I'll take them chicken bones for Ernie. He's teething.
5: You know, Clara, I'd completely forgotten what Barney was like. He's awful little for a husband, isn't he?
2: Well, he may be small, but he's wiry.
5: Sort of outspoken, isn't he?
2: I'd rather have a man be frank about things than say one thing and mean another. Is John still as short-tempered as ever?
5: Well, he's...
2: Barney used to be that way before the children came. They changed everything. We haven't had a cross word since George was born.
5: Is that so?
2: You'd be surprised what a change would come over John if there was a child in the house.
5: I know. A lot of people have told me that, Clara.
2: Blanche, I was just thinking, that apartment you got for us is rather small for four people.
5: Well, it's the best I could do, Clara. It's only temporary.
2: Oh, I know, dear, but I was just thinking, why don't you let little George live with you for a while?
5: George?
2: We'd be killing two birds with one stone. Our apartment will be less crowded, and there'll be a big change in your married life.
5: Maybe you're right, Clara. I'll call John at the office and tell him we're going to have a baby.

0: Acme Bowling Alley Equipment Company.
1: Could I talk to Mr. Bickerson, please?
0: Not in. He hasn't come off his route yet.
1: Will you please leave word for him to call his wife as soon as he gets there?
0: Okay.
1: Thank you. Goodbye.
2: Oh, for the love of Pete! Look out where you dropped those samples, Bickerson.
3: I couldn't carry him another minute. Why doesn't that cheap buzzard buy us cases for the darn things? My fingers look like a bunch of bananas.
0: Call your wife. She just called here.
3: Yeah.
2: Do any good today?
3: Waste of shoe leather. I can't understand it. Here it is, the height of the Christmas season, and nobody is buying bowling balls.
0: Nothing doing, huh?
3: No. Where is he?
0: He went home early. It's been murder here today.
3: The old man don't bother me. He just lets off steam. His bark is worse than his bite.
0: Well, he bit a few salesmen today.
3: So what? They come and they go. I've been here 12 years.
0: Uh-huh.
3: Business has been bad before. Last year, he lined up 10 salesmen, took an 18-pound two-holer, and chalked up a spare. I was the only salesman left standing.
0: You were, huh?
3: Yeah, I was. He knows a good thing when he sees one.
0: Uh-huh. Here's your pay envelope, Bickerson.
3: Pay envelope? Today isn't payday.
0: It is for you.
3: You're kidding.
0: No, I'm not. You got the axe.
3: Holy smoke.
0: Don't take it so hard. I'll probably be next.
3: Oh, I don't care for myself. It's what my wife is going to say. She'll blow her cork.
0: What for? It's only a job.
3: Oh, you don't understand. She's got her relatives here from Chicago. She's already figured on a Christmas shopping, and I haven't got 50 cents in the bank.
0: Well, I wish I could help you, Bickerson,
3: but... I'm afraid to go home and face her. Do me a favor, will you, Marv?
0: Sure. What do you want me to do?
3: Call up my wife and tell her.
0: You want me to tell her you were fired?
3: Yeah, but break the news very gently. First tell her I dropped dead and then gradually work up to it.

0: let me have paper, will you, son? Quick, quick. Here you are.
1: Excuse me, will you? Pardon me. I'm sorry. Is this seat taken, Sonny? Sonny, is this seat taken?
2: No.
1: Would you mind taking your feet off?
2: Okay.
1: Those packages, too.
2: Huh?
1: Will you please take those packages off the seat?
2: Just throw them on the floor.
1: Okay. Wise little monkey. Where's that help wanted page?
2: Huh?
1: Nothing. See, accountant, artist, automobile salesman, baker, barber, bartender, bookkeeper. Bartender. Bartender.
3: What'll you have?
1: You mind your own business.
3: Excuse me. You're sitting in my seat.
1: Huh? Oh, I'm sorry, madam. Your son told me it wasn't taken.
3: He's not my son.
2: And I didn't tell him it wasn't taken either.
1: What?
2: I told him somebody was sitting here and he knocked all your packages on the floor.
1: You told me this seat wasn't taken, and you told me to throw the packages on the floor.
2: I did not.
1: You did, too. Oh,
3: you ought to be ashamed of yourself, trying to blame that little child.
1: You can have my seat, madam. I'm going into the smoking car.
3: Thank you.
1: I'm sorry, really, I am. Let me pick up those packages for you.
3: Never mind, I'll get them myself. The very idea. Oh, who did that?
2: He did it. I seen him pinch you.
1: Pinch who? What's the matter with you, you little muzzler?
3: You just wait until the conductor comes by here.
4: Sit down here, dear. I didn't like his looks from the minute he got on.
3: Oh, I know the type. My husband's a correction officer.
1: What'd you do that for?
2: Huh?
1: Why'd you tell that lady I pinched her? And why'd you tell me this seat wasn't taken? What did you tell me all those lies for?
2: Give me my bubble gum.
1: What bubble gum? I haven't got your bubble gum.
2: You have, too. It's stuck to your pants.
1: Look at that. How am I going to get that off?
2: Give me my bubble gum.
1: Keep quiet till I get my knife out.
2: I want my bubble gum.
1: Stop pulling at my pants. That's just fine.
2: I want my bubble gum.
3: Why don't you give the child his bubble gum?
1: He ripped my trousers.
2: Well, he pulled a knife on me.
1: Shut up, you little weasel.

0: should have stabbed a little brat at that. Kids. No wonder tigers eat their young.
1: John, what happened to you? Your pants are torn. You're covered with dust. Where have you been? I've been calling the office for hours.
0: I got put off the train and I walked all the way home from Glendale.
1: But what happened?
0: I don't want to talk about it. I don't want to even think about it. All I want to do is go to bed.
1: Oh, you poor dear. And I have such a wonderful surprise for you.
0: Surprise?
1: Yes, we're going to be the happiest couple in the world. And all because of my sister Clara.
0: What are you talking about?
1: George, come out and meet your new daddy. Well, what do you think of him, John?
2: Oh, no.
1: Go on, Sonny, kiss him.
3: Not me. That's the crook who stole my bubble gum.

The Bickersons have retired. Blanche Bickerson tosses restlessly in the dark as poor husband John, unstrung by the events of the day and suffering an attack of undulant insomnia or blasters phenomenon, engages in another losing battle with the dread ailment.

0: much.
1: There is another woman in the world who'd sacrifice her youth and her looks to live with a man who rattles himself to sleep like a lot of old bones in a bag. What do you think I am, John?
0: Old bag.
1: What?
0: What'd you say, Blanche?
1: I've never been so upset in all my life. Why couldn't the child live with us for a few weeks?
0: What child?
1: George.
0: Don't mention his name.
1: Well, you had no right to send him back to Clara. Clara and Barney are just sick about it.
0: I can well imagine. Let me sleep, Blanche.
1: I had him here for 2 hours before you got home, and he was a perfect angel. What if he did make a little trouble on the train? He's a boy, and all boys are kind of wild.

0: Let me sleep, Blanche.
1: I had him here for 2 hours before you got home, and he was a perfect angel.
0: Mm.
1: What if he did make a little trouble on the train?
0: He's
1: a boy, and all boys are kind of wild. Anyway, how did he know that you were his uncle?
0: What kind of an excuse is that?
1: Well, I'm sure if you just try to understand him, there wouldn't be any problem at all.
0: That's what you think.
1: I don't think I know.
0: I don't think you know either. Kid's gone. Now forget about him.
1: I won't forget about him. And you needn't have made such an exhibition when you hauled him down the street to his mother.
0: Oh.
1: That was no way to carry a boy, John.
0: Well, I used to be a bowling ball salesman. Almost got my finger bit off.
1: What do you mean you used to be?
0: Did he tell you? Did Marvin call you from the office?
1: Nobody called me from the office. What happened?
0: I got fired.
1: Oh, John, what did you do that for?
0: I didn't do it. The boss did it.
1: Well, he must have had a pretty good reason. I felt this coming for a long time, John. You haven't had your mind on your work.
0: Business was bad.
1: How can you say that? Prices are going up every day.
0: Well, nobody's buying.
1: That's not true. I'm buying twice as much as I ever did. Business isn't bad with me.
0: Good night, Blanche.
1: No. If you didn't do any business, it's because you weren't concentrating on your work. You've just lost your ambition. You're not the man I married, John. Whatever happened to your get up and go?
0: It got up and went.
1: I'll tell you what happened. You've lost interest in everything except that precious bourbon of yours.
0: Now, just a minute.
1: I married a great big corkscrew.
0: I resent that.
1: I don't care.
0: You can accuse me of not being a good salesman or not having ambition or anything else. But drinking is not one of my failures.
1: No, it's one of your few successes.
0: The only reason I use bourbon is because the doctor prescribed it. He said I'd stop snoring if I took a jigger of bourbon and 2 aspirins every night.
1: That's not what you do, though.
0: Yes, it is.
1: It is not. You're 6 months behind on the aspirin and 2 years ahead on the bourbon.
0: Well, aspirin gives me a headache. Bourbon has nothing to do with me losing my job.
1: Then why did you get fired?
0: Because no man can serve 2 masters.
1: That's right. Blame me. Since when do I boss you around? You know very well I let you have your own way in almost everything I want.
0: You've been running me for years.
1: I have not.
0: It started right at the altar. When I said I do, you said, oh, no, you don't.
1: How can you lie there and deliberately make
0: up
1: such
0: terrible... Oh, well, don't rile me up. You just sympathize with me when I get a bad break. Instead of hounding me, our marriage would work a lot better. Matrimony is a serious thing.
1: You're a fine one to talk about matrimony. You don't even know the meaning of the word.
0: It's not a word. It's a sentence.
1: Oh, you poor thing. How you suffer. I didn't get such a bargain, you know. There's better fish in the ocean than the one I caught.
0: There's better bait, too.
1: Then it's true. You don't love me and you never did.
0: Oh, I did, too.
1: What?
0: I mean, I do, too.
1: You don't, you don't, you don't.
0: Blanche, I do.
1: Well, you never say it.
0: I say it 1,000 times a day.
1: Well, say it now.
0: I love you.
1: Will you love me as long as you live?
0: Yes.
1: Swear. Swear you love me as long as you live.
0: Cross my heart and hope to die.
1: That has a double meaning.
0: Well, I only meant it one way.
1: It's really an effort for you to show any kind of affection for me, isn't it, John? Why are you so ashamed to tell me you love me?
0: I'm not ashamed, Blanche. I just can't seem to convince you. That's all. You know I love you so.
1: So what?
0: That's what I say. Who cares? Put out the lights and go to sleep.
1: If only you'd let me know that you appreciate what I do for you.
0: Oh, you don't do so much for me.
1: Is that so? Who cooks for you? I do. Who cleans for you? I do. Who does your laundry?
0: The laundry.
1: Only once, and that's because the washing machine was broken. If it wasn't for me, you wouldn't have a clean shirt.
0: I haven't got a clean shirt.
1: You have to. I dusted one off today.
0: Dusted it off is right. And you pressed the collar with a curling iron. Besides, I wore it today.
1: Today? What happened to the shirt you wore Tuesday?
0: I wore it Wednesday. And I was going to wear it again Saturday, but I spilled some gravy on it Friday, so I cut the stain out and made a brown collar for my Sunday shirt.
1: Oh, stop complaining. You've got 2 lovely shirts.
0: 1 shirt, and it's not lovely. It hasn't even got a shirt tail.
1: You don't need a shirt tail. Just wear your pants higher.
0: I can't wear them any higher. I wear my pants so high now I have to unzip them to blow my nose.

0: Gloria Goolsby.
1: Oh, now, don't start with Gloria Goolsby.
0: Believe me, if you were around her for a little while, you'd cool off in a hurry.
1: I've been around her for hours, and I never cool off. Gloria Goolsby and I wouldn't have anything to do with her.
0: And why does she keep staring at you like she's hypnotized?
1: She doesn't stare. Just that she wears those outlandish dresses and they bring out her eyes.
0: They bring out yours, too. No wonder all you men gawk at her. All her gowns are strapless and backless. Would you like me to dress like that?
2: Mm.
0: Maybe I should. Wonder how I'd look in a gown that's strapless and backless.
2: Skinless and boneless.
0: Never forgive you for that remark, John Biggerson.
2: Oh, I'm sorry. I'm so tired. I don't know what I'm saying. Why don't you let me sleep, Blanche? Blanche, where are you going?
0: I'm leaving this house and I'm never coming back.
2: Blanche, wait a minute. Come back here. What's the matter with you?
0: It's no use, John. We'll keep on fighting like this. I tried to make our lives more pleasant by bringing little George here, but you wouldn't have him.
2: All right. I'll go get him in the morning.
0: You say it, but you won't do it. Do it now.
2: What?
0: Go on, get up and bring George back.
2: Blanche, are you out of your mind? It's 4 o'clock in the morning.
0: Either you bring George back or I'm leaving.
2: Nobody believes this. Where's my clothes?
0: Just throw my kimono over your pajamas. There we live down the street, 214. The first apartment on the left.
2: I know I'll wake up and find this is all a bad dream.
0: Go on, take a flashlight so you don't have to turn any lights on. I'll phone Claire and tell her you're coming.

0: 214. Where's 214? Wish they'd put some street lights in this crummy neighborhood. Broken down flashlight is no good. Batteries must be dead. Can't see your hand in front of your face.
1: Looking for something?
0: Huh? Oh, hello, officer. Shine that light around a little bit. I'm looking for number 214.
1: Live there?
0: No. No, just looking. Why?
1: Not everybody walks around at 3 o'clock in the morning wearing a pink kimono and carrying a bottle of bourbon.
0: Bottle of bourbon? No wonder it wouldn't light it. Dear heaven, I almost threw it away.
1: What's that?
0: I picked it up by mistake. I thought it was a flashlight. Well, it's not a total loss. Will you join me, officer?
1: No thanks. I'm off duty. 214. 214's right on the corner. And you'd better keep moving so you don't catch cold.
0: Yeah, I better wrap this bourbon around me a little tighter. First apartment on the left. Hope I don't wake anybody up. Wish I could put on the light. Where is the little deer? And here he is, sleeping like an innocent newborn vulture. Well,
2: here goes.
0: This kid is heavier than I thought. Only another 10 yards.
1: Pick up a friend.
0: Oh. Was that you, officer?
1: Yes, it's me. May I ask what you have in the bundle?
0: It's my nephew. I'm bringing him home to my wife. It's a long story, officer, but I assure you, this is nothing anybody would want to steal.
1: Mm-hmm. Well, you better watch how you got those blankets wrapped around his head. He's liable to smother.
0: You think so? Thanks, officer. Good night. What'd you lock it for? He weighs a ton. Put on the lights.
3: No, it'll wake him. Keep your voice down.
0: What'll I do with it?
3: I've got the cot already in the kitchen. Put him down gently, John.
0: There. There's your new son. You've just become a mother. Are you satisfied?
3: Shh. Go on into your own bed. Now I can sleep.
0: Oh, what a day. Lost my job. Got thrown off a train. I delivered children at 4 o'clock in the morning. Oh, dear, oh, dear.
3: Oh, John, must you start snoring as soon as you close your eyes?
0: Snoring? Who's snoring? I'm not snoring. It's that darn kid, that's who it is.
3: George?
0: Yeah, George. Go turn him over on his side.
3: Well, I never. Turn over, George, dear. John!
0: What's the matter?
3: This isn't George. You brought back Barney.
0: Why was I ever born?

0: event.
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A fiery horse with the speed of light, a cloud of dust, and a hearty hi-yo silver, the Lone Ranger.

0: The masked rider of the plains fought for more than law and order in the early days of the western United States. It was possible for a man to take advantage of his fellow ranchers and stay within the law. But he always ran the danger of making an enemy of the Lone Ranger. And no man could match the courage and resourcefulness of that great champion of justice. Return with us now to those thrilling days when the West was young. An adventure lay at the end of every trail. The Lone Ranger rides again.
1: Come on, Silver! The Indians are on the warpath! We've got to hurry! I'll Silver! Away!
0: At one moment, six heavily laden wagons were crawling slowly across the prairie in the direction of the isolated town of Western Flats. And in the next, they were the center of a howling band of savages that had suddenly dashed out from behind the huge boulders at the side of the trail.
2: It's an ambush. Shoot them painted devils down. Fight them, boys.
3: The Tindall won.
4: Jim Hartland, cut them down. Cut them down.
3: Shoot them down.

0: Early the following morning, Bat Freeman, whose ranch was just outside Western Flats, summoned his foreman to the ranch house and was giving him his orders for the day when they were interrupted by a sound at the door.
1: Jake, what was that?
2: Gosh, Bat, I don't know. Sounded like somebody stumbling.
1: Come on.
2: Yeah, wonder who it is.
1: Maybe it's...
3: Injuns. Ambushing.
2: Well, I'll be...
1: Shot to pieces. Get him inside.
2: Here, fella, I'll give you a hand.
3: Killed. All of them killed.
1: Put him on that bench there.
2: You're just about out.
1: Handle him easy. Here, put him here.
3: The freighters. Injuns. Ambush.
1: What in thunder's he talking about?
3: All of them killed.
2: By golly.
1: Huh?
2: Boss, I've seen this fella before. He works for that freighter outfit that ships supplies into Western Flats.
1: You sure?
2: Uh-huh. It's him, all right. Yeah, forget his handle, but that's where I've seen him.
3: Injuns got everything.
2: Injuns got everything. Say, you know what, boss? There was freighters due with more supplies. I'll bet whatever you care to name, Injuns was laying in wait and clean that freighting party out.
1: Get some water.
2: Yeah.
1: Here, you. Listen here. Come on, snap out of it. What happened to you, huh? Speak up, can't you?
3: Injuns killed everybody.
1: Blast you, come out of it. Come on, Jake, hurry up with that water.
2: Here you are.
1: Throw it in his face.
2: Don't you think we'd better...
1: I said throw it in his face.
2: Sure, sure. I was only thinking of shot up the way he is.
1: The blazes with the way he's shot up. If he's trying to say what I think he is, I got an idea. He's got to be roused so he can talk sense first.
2: This may be a little bit.
1: All right, you. You ain't hurt so bad you can't talk.
3: What? How did...
2: You're all right, fella. What happened?
3: The Injuns.
1: Injuns ambush you?
3: Injuns. Yeah. Yeah, I recollect now. It's coming back to me. If I could have water.
1: Talk up and you get all the water you want. You with the freighting party taking supplies to town?
3: Yeah.
1: The Injuns get them supplies?
3: Got everything. Everything. Killed everybody but me. I've been all night getting here. Crawling. Hiding.
2: You're just about out again.
1: And throw some more water at him.
2: Yeah.
3: Give me water.
1: In just a second. You sure nobody else got away?
3: Injuns got everybody.
1: Anybody else know about this? Talk to anybody that could spread the news before you got here?
3: No. Seen nobody.
2: There he goes. Passed out cold. What's funny?
1: You know what this means, Jake?
2: Well, it'll be some time before there's more supplies brought to town.
1: A month, anyhow. With the Redskins acting up, maybe longer.
2: What are you thinking of?
1: Jake, right now it's likely we're the only ones to know there won't be supplies reaching town this trip.
2: Yeah, but I don't savvy
1: with that. You will. You and me are riding into town.
2: Yeah?
1: I'm going to every doggone store. I'm buying up all the supplies each one's got. I'll let each one think that's the only place I'm buying from. And we're acting fast so we can put it across before they get a notion what's up.
2: What in blazes is up?
1: Just this. They'll sell what they got on hand because they're figuring on more to reach them any day now. By the time they find out, it'll be at least a month before there'll be any more supplies. I'll own all that's to be had.
2: Huh? What good'll that do you? Gosh, we can't use all that stuff here on the ranch. You must
1: you
2: be
1: still
2: crazy.
1: Don't savvy?
2: Can't say as I do.
1: Why, you dumb galoot. Them folks in town gotta live, don't they? They can't live without grub and such. I'll pay whatever price for it they ask. But when they come to me to buy it back, they'll pay me just twice as much. Maybe more.
2: By golly.
1: Slick, eh?
2: Well, boss, with a scheme like that, there's one thing sure.
1: Yeah, what's that?
2: When the folks in town find out what you've done, you're going to be either one or two things.
1: Huh?
2: Either you'll be the richest fella around these parts, or the deadest.
0: Bat was not discouraged by his foreman's doubts, but rode to town at once to put his plan into effect. Later that day, the Lone Ranger, disguised, also entered town. He made his way at once to the general store owned by Ezra Hastings and...
4: I tell you, young feller, if you want supplies, you'll have to get them from Hank Davis or Miss Jones. I'm clean sold out.
5: But I've been there.
4: To both places?
5: That's what I've been trying to tell you. They're sold out, too.
4: Sure, they can't be. They... Oh, afternoon, stranger.
6: Good afternoon.
4: If you're here for grub, I'll have to tell you the same as I told this young feller. I ain't got none.
6: That's unusual, isn't it?
4: Well, as a matter of fact, it is. But it just happened today that Bat Freeman...
5: Bat Freeman?
4: Yeah, he bought...
5: Doggone it all. That's the same fellow they told me bought out them other stores. What's he doing, getting ready to feel the whole county?
4: Huh? You're saying Bat was at them other places?
5: He was. Now what am I going to do? I'm with a wagon train that's north of here, and we're just about out of grub. The engines have been raising trouble, and it took us twice as long to get where we are as we figured on. I was going to buy a couple wagon loads of supplies and have them sent out.
4: But gosh, I can't figure this out. Bat must have gone loco.
6: What kind of a fellow is this Bat Freeman?
4: Well, I suppose he's all right.
6: In other words, he isn't.
4: Now, I didn't say that.
6: If you had liked him, you'd have said so without hesitating.
4: Yes, but
6: and
4: I
6: see you haven't heard the news.
4: Huh? What news?
6: I believe these people will tell you.
5: And look at the crowd.
4: Come in here. Now, what in thunder's...
7: Ezra, we've been tricked.
4: What?
8: I bet you've sold out to Bat Freeman, too.
9: Well, he's got all the supplies he's in town.
10: We've got to go to him for what we want.
11: The blasted varmint's been up to another one of his slick stunts.
4: Wait, hold on. Maybe Bat has gone loco. But what difference does it make? There'll be more supplies coming soon. Fact is, I was looking for him today.
8: So you can just quit looking for him right now.
4: But I...
11: Ezra, the Redskins jumped them freighters, killed everybody with them, made off with the horses and grub.
4: No.
8: That's just what happened, and somehow Bat found out about it.
4: Gosh. He told me he was laying in next to supply of grub, figuring that if he bought a lot to once, he'd save a little money.
11: It wasn't saving he was figuring on.
8: It was making. You mark my words. He's got the grub. He knows it'll be weeks before we can get more. And if he don't try to rob us in the meantime, then Beth Freeman ain't the scheming skunk I've always known him to be.
0: The Lone Ranger, leaving Western Flats, rejoined Tonto in the small, well-hidden camp they shared. The Lone Ranger knew the situation was dangerous, and he discussed it with the faithful Indian while he removed his disguise.
6: Give me that towel, Tonto.
12: Here, towel.
6: Thanks. You know, Kimofami, the worst part of this is the fact that Bat has stayed inside the law. He had a right to buy that food. Has a legal right to demand whatever price he wants for it, and all that it's his. A legal right, I say, not a moral one.
12: What you mean?
6: No matter what the law says, men are never justified in taking unfair advantage of their fellow men.
12: That right.
6: Have I got all the stain from my face, Tonto? And get the mask from my saddlebag, please.
12: Tonto, get him.
6: One thing is sure, Kemosabe. The people in town won't starve without putting up a fight. If Bat wants 2 months, there's going to be trouble. What I learned about him while in town, that's probably what he'll do.
12: Yeah. Mask.
6: I believe I'm going to need this.
12: What you do?
6: I'm returning to town.
12: Oh.
6: There's trouble, the sheriff will have to take Bat's side. His duty requires him to uphold the law, whether it's fair or not. If Bat demands too high a price, and the people demand those supplies without meeting Bat's price, then it could easily mean bloodshed.
12: That'd be heap bad.
6: If it comes to that point, I have a message for the townspeople. Here, Silver.
12: What message?
6: Call Scout Kemosabe.
12: Here, Scout.
6: I have a plan in mind that may solve this situation. I'll need your help, though.
12: Tonto, do what you say.
6: Then come on. We'll talk it over on the way.
12: Get him up, Scout.
6: Come on, old fellow. Come on.
0: The masked men overestimated the seriousness of the situation. Half the town, with the sheriff in the lead, rode to Bat's ranch house. There they dismounted and gathered around the front porch. Bat, an insolent smile on his face, stood on the porch looking down on them.
13: I can guess what you folks are doing here, all right.
8: You act like it was something funny.
11: If you think it is, you'll find it ain't.
13: Hold on now, hold on. Seems to me like you folks are getting a little ahead of yourselves. I corralled all the grub there was, sure. Right now, I got a whole barn bulging with it. But there wasn't no law saying I couldn't buy. Weren't nobody acted like he didn't want to sell? You ain't even asked me how much I'm charging to sell it back again.
5: All right, then, how much are you?
13: Well, I gotta make a profit.
5: Answer my question.
13: I'll tell you what I'll do. I ain't no proper storekeeper, so I wouldn't be up on prices and such. We'll take what I was charged for a starter. Figuring from that, you can have the stuff back for, we'll say 3 times what I paid.
4: We can't pay you that much, and you know it.
8: Just about bust those of us that are well off. What about the folks that ain't well off? What are they going
13: to
8: do?
13: It ain't none of my affair. They'll have to do their worrying for themselves.
8: You can't get away with it.
11: We'll take that stuff away from you first. Try to rob us and see what happens to you.
13: Jake, Sheriff, keep them folks back. Sheriff, I demand protection. I'm within the law, and you're sworn to uphold it.
11: Stand back, folks. Get away
14: Pat's got the right of it. There ain't nothing you can do.
15: You siding with that polecat?
14: I'm warning you, Sheriff, you better not. Stay back!
16: The blazes with that. Come on, folks, let's help ourselves.
17: That's what the skunks deserve.
14: Shoot him if he stands our way.
18: He's afraid to be wrong. Come on.
17: Yeah. Hold on there. Hand back.
14: Rest back. Watch out for his heart.
17: Get back. Get back. Both of us. Over.
14: Mister, you'd better.
17: Don't slap another, Sheriff. I'm news to these people. Quiet, everyone. Quiet. Listen to me. Within 2 days, wagons will reach Western Flats. Within 2 days, you'll have all the food you need.
8: How do you know?
16: Where's it coming from?
17: You'll see when the time comes.
14: Why should we take your word for it?
17: You don't have to. You have enough food in your homes to last several more days.
14: What of it?
17: Wait 2 or at the most 3 days. You won't suffer during that time. And if you find I haven't told you the truth, you're still free to take any action you wish.
14: You better do like the masked man says, folks. I'm the law, and if you're going to make trouble, I got to stand up against you. But if it can be avoided by waiting, then that's the thing to do.
8: Well, maybe so.
14: Won't hurt, I reckon.
17: Wait. Masked fella's tricking you somehow. He can't bring no grub here, you know it. If you want to eat, you'd better buy from me.
19: I didn't say I'd bring supplies here.
17: But you just
19: said... I said only there would be supplies. And at a fair price. Think it over.
17: Hey!
20: I'll silver!
17: Wait a second!

0: Now to continue our story. The Lone Ranger's message and the sheriff's arguments persuaded the crowd to wait for a few days before forcing the issue. They returned to their homes, and when they had gone, Bat shouted to his foreman and a cowhand.
1: Jake, come here. You come here too, Sandy.
2: What do you want, boss?
3: Got orders?
1: You fellas heard what that mask fella said, didn't you?
2: Yeah. I reckon I overlooked something before.
1: Eh?
2: I said if you tried this stunt, you'd either get rich or drilled. It looks like another thing could happen. If the mask fella's right, and there's more grub being brought into town, then you're stuck with what you got on hand. In other words, you're likely to end up flat broke.
1: Yeah? Well, if I do, you're out of a job.
2: Wouldn't surprise me.
1: Only that grub ain't going to get to town.
3: Got something in mind?
1: Any supplies brought to Western Flats has to come in from the east.
3: Sure.
1: There's two ways it could come from the east. Either by way of the prairie trail, which is the longest, or through the hills.
2: Yeah, what about it?
1: It ain't likely to be anybody with gumption enough to take the hill trail. Not with the Redskins on the warpath the way they are.
2: You reckon not?
1: Well, right here and now, Jake, I'm appointing you to ride the prairie trail. Find them wagons with grub and see if they don't never get here.
2: Kind of a tall order, ain't it?
1: You can pick out as many fellas as you want to go with you. You can take Sandy here for one.
2: Uh-huh. And just how do I go about keeping the grub from town?
1: You're a foreman of my place, ain't you?
2: Seems as if.
1: Being foreman, you're supposed to have some savvy.
2: I never had no complaints on that score, I reckon.
1: Well, then figure things out for yourself. Take the men you want. Do what you want. There's just one thing to remember.
2: Yeah?
1: If that grub gets to town, you can pack your war bag and look up yourself another job.
0: Jake, following Bat's orders without enthusiasm, chose a half dozen men and led them east. They had furnished themselves with bandanas to avoid identification. And when a day's journey to the east they saw four wagons approaching, they put them on. Then with drawn weapons, they rode toward the lead wagon.
4: Rein up there, gents.
5: Oh, I forget drill.
4: Oh, over there, hold on.
6: Hold
4: there.
6: Hold there. What is this, a hold up?
2: Maybe. Tell them other fellas with you just to stay where they are. Ain't going to get no trouble unless they ask for it.
6: Just keep your places, boys. These fellas got the whip hand.
2: I'm glad you see it that way. Now then, what do you got in them wagons?
6: Oh, nothing much.
2: Wouldn't be supplies headed for Western Flats, would it?
6: No.
2: Mister, I kind of like you. You ain't taking this affair in the wrong way. But just the same, it pains me to say that you're lying.
6: Wouldn't be the first time folks been wrong about me, I reckon.
2: And seeing as how I don't think you're telling the truth nohow, I guess we'll have to do some investigating for ourselves.
6: Well, suit yourself, friend.
2: Sandy.
3: Yeah?
2: Get off in that cayuse. Climb this here wagon and see what's in them boxes and barrels. Fritz, you and the other fellas do the same by the rest.
3: This here's sure heap full.
6: Judge, now, you shouldn't be judging so much by appearances. I suppose you have to couple them barrels or boxes, either one.
3: I'll do that, Sam.
2: Find anything?
3: By golly.
2: What's the matter?
3: These are all empty. You weren't lying.
2: Well, maybe the other wagons are different. It'd be a slick trick to have the first one empty, so we think they was all the same.
6: Look here, Jake.
2: Hey, now, where'd you get that name?
6: Say, did you really figure we wouldn't be expecting your boss to pull something like this?
2: But where did
6: Shucks. You ain't such a bad feller. Just made the mistake of hiring out to a skunk is all. But you see, the townsfolk have got a fella working on their side that's 20 times slicker than your boss is. And here he comes right now.
2: The masked man. Sandy, get down from there. All right, fellas, back to your horses.
1: Hold on. And don't go for a gun. Every man on these wagons is ready for you if you make a move.
3: We ain't done nothing.
1: And we're not holding you. But before you leave, I'll give you a message for your boss.
2: Yeah?
1: Tell him this. Tell him the next time he should remember there are two trails to Western Flats from the east.
2: Huh? You mean it?
3: Say, Jake.
2: Yeah?
3: We was fooled proper. These empty wagons came by this trail just to keep us busy. I'll bet the ones with grub took the hill trail.
2: But we figured with the Indians wearing war paint...
1: Grant would have better luck if he stayed away from scheming.
2: You're right, stranger. And I'm going to take pleasure in telling him so. It's going to be worth my job, but it'll be a downright pleasure just the same.
1: Very well. On your way.
2: Come on, fellas. Bat'd better get rid of them supplies he's got as fast as he can, or he's going to be bust flat in a pancake. Get up! Get up there! Come on! Get up!
1: All right. Keep on to town with those wagons.
6: Right!
1: Come on, Silver!
0: When Jake reported to his employer, Bat was unable to control his temper. He stood at the door of the barn, which contained the supplies he had bought, and pointed inside.
1: Look at there. Just about every dollar in cash I had tied up in that stuff. Because you fools didn't look down the right trail, I'm likely to go bust.
2: Shucks, we just looked where you told us to.
1: Seems mighty funny to you, don't it?
2: Well, no funnier than it did to you when you figured you was going to get rich because the town folks was going to be hungry.
1: I thought there was a chance to head them off on the other trail.
2: Then you'll have to head them off yourself. Why, you dumb idiot, that masked fellow was wise to you from the first. He knew doggone well that you'd try to stop the grub from getting here. And now if it don't, then there ain't nobody but you going to get the blame.
1: It could be done in such a way so nothing could be proved.
2: Yeah? Well, try hollering for proof with your Adam's apple getting cramped by a piece of hemp. It don't work so well from what I've heard.
1: But the wagons can't be in town yet.
2: Maybe not.
1: And the folks in town don't know for sure whether them wagons are coming or not. All they had was the masked fella say so.
2: I hope you ain't scheming something new. You'll be losing your ranch along with your cash.
1: All I'm figuring is to sell.
2: Which same as what you figured in the first place.
1: Get the boys together. Get them supplies loaded up. I'm taking them back to town and selling for anything I can get. If I wait till that other grub shows up, maybe I won't get nothing.
0: The supplies were loaded according to Bat's instructions and taken back to town. Bat went with them himself, and when he arrived in Western Flats, went directly to the cafe where most of the townspeople had gathered. He paused for a moment at the door, and looking toward the hills, saw a wagon train creeping toward the town.
1: Come along, Jake.
2: I'm coming. I wouldn't miss this for anything.
1: Hank, Ezra.
5: Hello, Bat.
2: Howdy, Bat.
5: Well, what do you want?
1: Look, fellas, I've decided to be fair about this whole thing.
5: What are you talking about?
1: Well, it's like this. I've been thinking it over, and I've decided maybe it was kind of a shabby trick I was trying to play on you.
2: You can bet it was that, all right.
5: You changed your mind?
1: I have, gents. That's just what I've done. I'll let you have back all them supplies for just what I paid you for them.
5: Huh? Say, you mean that?
1: Of course I do.
2: What in blazes come over you all of a sudden? Get to talking to the sky pilot?
1: No, I just figured things out for myself.
2: With a little help from a mash fellow.
1: Jake, you shut up. Look, fellas, let's get this settled right away, huh? You can give me your notes for the cash.
2: What about the stuff you bought from Miss Jones? She ain't here.
1: I'll see her, too, but let's hurry, huh?
5: Well, I'd just soon get back in business again. I've had to shut up shop since you bought me out.
2: Me, too. Now, let me see. You want us to give you just what you gave us, huh?
1: That's right.
2: How's that sound to you, Ezra?
5: Fair enough, I should say, Hank.
2: Mm-hmm. Well, then,
1: don't
2: I...
1: Don't buy him. What the... Don't buy him his terms. He tried to cheat you. The law can't punish him, but he'd be fittingly punished if he were to take a loss.
5: Now, wait.
2: Stranger, we got to have supplies.
5: We can't do business without them. And folks are beginning to run low on stuff already.
1: Then I think a fair price for what Bat has would be half what he paid you.
5: I won't sell for that.
1: Suit yourself.
5: You fellows will give me what I paid, won't you? You ain't going to try and cheat me, are you? It'd just be fitting if you was cheated.
2: But the trouble is, we got to have them supplies, even worse than you got to have the cash.
5: Just so. So if you don't meet me halfway...
1: They won't.
5: But I tell you, Mr.
1: Ezra, he's bluffing. If he refuses to sell for half, tell him you'll wait a half an hour before making up your minds.
2: Well,
5: No,
1: we got to get together on this right away. I ain't waiting.
5: Say that. What's making you so all-fired anxious all of a sudden to deal on the spot?
1: I just want to get it over with, that's all. I got work to do back at my ranch.
5: It wouldn't be because the masked fellow was right after all, would it?
1: Huh? Right about what?
5: About other supplies coming to town a day or so. Is that what you're afeard of? Are you figuring you'd better sell before them supplies get here, or you won't sell at all?
1: No, it ain't so, I tell you.
2: By golly, I'll bet it is so. I never seen the varmints so anxious to deal fair and square before.
1: You have your choice, Bat. Accept the terms I mentioned, or none.
5: Well, what the masked man says is good enough for me. Bat, which is it?
1: I don't know. Hurry. I think I hear some wagons outside.
2: Huh? Wagons? By golly, that's so. Ezra, let's go outside and see
1: what's
2: coming.
1: No, wait. I'll sell. Just give me half. That's all I ask. I'll sell for half.
5: No, if that grub's out there, I don't reckon we care to buy from you at any price.
1: Wait, please.
2: I reckon we'll wait.
1: There's no use carrying this too far. Buy at that price. You can't lose. And it'll help save Bat something. And still, he'll be suitably punished.
5: Please, fellas, please. Well,
2: I don't know.
1: You got to, fellas. You just got to.
2: You think we should, masked man?
1: Take my word for it. I know you should.
2: Then, Bat, as far as I'm concerned, it's a deal.
1: And you, Ezra?
5: Same goes for me.
1: Here comes the sheriff. He can witness this. The deal will also apply to what was purchased from Mrs. Jones.
7: Now, look here, stranger.
1: Oh, wait, sheriff. These men are making a bargain and want you for a witness. Bat is selling all he bought for half what he paid.
7: I'll ask you questions later, stranger. Is this the truth, Bat?
1: Yeah, it's all set. They can't back out now.
8: We don't aim to.
5: There's a redskin.
8: The young fellow from the wagon train is with him.
9: Tonto. We get here all right.
8: Where'd you come from, Injun?
9: Me come with wagons outside.
10: Them are wagons from the immigrant train I'm with, Sheriff. I was here a couple of days ago to get grub, if you'll recollect.
1: You came with them wagons that drove up just now?
10: Sure, why?
1: Then if he was here trying to buy grub a couple of days ago, how come you're in a position where you can be bringing grub to town now?
10: Well, who said I was?
1: I'm
11: afraid you misunderstood, Bat. No one told you the wagons would bring supplies. You were told wagons would arrive, and that at the same time there would be food to be bought at a fair price. Both things are true.
1: But I was...
11: Wagons came by both trails, but both groups of wagons were empty.
8: Well, I'll be doggone. Then if we stopped the wagons on the hill trail, we'd have found them empty, too.
11: Right.
1: And there ain't no other supplies coming here?
11: Not that I know of.
1: Sheriff, it ain't fair. I'm calling that deal off. I ain't selling nothing back for half price.
7: You made a bargain, and I witnessed it. You either keep that bargain or set in jail.
8: Yes, sir. The masked fellas fixed it, so we made a profit on the whole thing.
5: Did you ever hear of the like?
10: And I brought these wagons from the immigrant train so I could take back grub. Of course, I don't expect you to fill all them wagons. Just a couple is enough. The rest was the masked man's idea.
7: He schemed the whole thing?
10: Yes, so. Sent the engine to where we're camped and had the redskin get us to help, and that's all there's to it.
7: Now, I sure would like to ask that feller some questions. Only maybe not the same ones I would ask when I seen that mask of his first.
5: Well, Sheriff, he's on his way, so you ain't going to ask him nothing. But what'd you have in mind?
7: Just one thing. I wanted to ask him if he ain't the Lone Ranger.

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4: It's the biggest news ever. It's new 1950 Rinso with Solium, a full year ahead of time. New 1950 Rinso has three times the whitewashing action of any other soap. 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Now, Lever Brothers Company and new 1950 Rinso bring you the Amos and Andy Show. Yes, sir. Lever Brothers Company, the makers of Rinso, brings you a full half hour of entertainment with Lou Lubin, Eddie Green, Ernestine Way, the Jubilaires, Jeff Alexander's orchestra and chorus, and radio's all-time favorites, Amos and Andy. Well, last night, the Kingfish and his wife Sapphire attended a big buffet supper at the home of their wealthy friends. The Kingfish, as usual, overate and was up all night with a bad stomach. It's now the following day, and Sapphire is just entering the bedroom to see how he is.
3: Oh, I tell you, Sapphire, I was a sick man from that meal last night. I think I got Potomac poisoning.
5: Well, Josh, what do you think made you sick?
3: Well, that lobster. That's the last time I'll ever eat lobster cuspidor.
5: George, that ain't lobster cuspidor. It's lobster humidor.
3: Maybe you're right. I thought I tasted a cigar in there somewhere.
5: George, what you talking about? They always serve the most wonderful food, and that food was excellent.
3: Excellent, huh? Then why did the hostess have a punch bowl filled with bicarbonate of soda? I tell you, that was the most popular dish on the table.
5: George, while we're on the subject of that dinner, I don't mind telling you that you disgraced yourself last night at that party.
3: Oh, what you talking about?
5: Well, George, at a buffet, you're supposed to wait your turn in line. You don't pull your chair up to the buffet table and eat right out of the bowl.
3: Well, I've done it in self-defense.
5: Why couldn't you act like the rest of the people?
3: Oh, what you talking about? They was just vultures. They was eating everything in sight. I rested my hand on the table for a minute, and before I could get away, some fella poured ketchup on it. That's right.
5: Listen, George, I don't want to get in no argument with you if you ain't feeling well.
3: Hey, by the way, honey, any of my friends called up to see how I'm feeling this morning?
5: Of course not, George. What friends has you got?
3: Hey, wait a minute, that's a pretty big statement, you know. I got hundreds of friends. That's who I got, hundreds of them.
5: Don't fool yourself, George. The truth of the matter is, I don't think you got one true friend, and that's a pretty sad state of affairs.
3: Well, what about Andy?
5: You ought to be ashamed the way you treated him. And, George, one of these days, your conscience is going to start to bother you for the way you've acted towards everybody. If I was you, George, I'd start right now trying to make a friend or two.
3: Oh, you don't know what you're talking about.
5: Well, have it your own way, George. What you want for breakfast?
3: Breakfast? Well, I think I'll have some coffee and some toast. And, oh, yeah, a lobster.
5: A lobster?
3: Yeah, I stuck one in my coat pocket last night just before I collapsed.
5: George!
3: Oh, me. What is she talking about? No friends. Maybe she's right, though. Yeah, I guess from now on I ought to start being nice to Andy. Make up to him for a lot of the things I done to him. Yeah, then I'll be his friend. Let's see, how do a friend act? He's kind, he's polite, courteous and honest in his dealings. I'm getting into a whole new field here. Come in, Brother Andy, a friend of my childhood who I crazy about. How is you?
2: Kingfish, what are you talking about?
3: Oh, nothing, Andy. Just reminding you how much I love you and how much you love me. Here, let me put my arm around you, boy.
2: Now, hold it, Kingfish. Now, just a minute. The last time you done that, when I went out of here, my gold watch was missing.
3: Oh, that was an accident, Andy. I remember your watch caught on one of the buttons of my vest, and I didn't discover it till I got to the pawn shop.
2: Well, keep away from me, Kingfish.
3: Well, now, look, Andy. I don't blame you for being a little suspicious. I guess I sort of took advantage of you a little in the past.
2: A little? Since January, you done sold me two gold bricks, the Brooklyn Navy Yard, and Central Park Lake, including the ducks.
3: Yeah, I guess I did have a pretty big year. But, Andy, that's all over with now, son. I was a changed man, and, well, I'm turning over a new leaf.
2: What you mean by that?
3: Andy, I'll prove it to you. I'm going to start paying you back what I owe you. I'm going to do a lot of restituting, and I'm going to start off by tooting you this $5 bill. There you go.
2: You ain't been out in the sun too long or nothing, did you?
3: No, Andy. It's all yours. Take the $5 there.
2: Yeah, well, thanks, Kingfish. I just put this $5 in my wallet, Cheryl.
3: Yeah, but then, naturally, Andy, you was my best friend, and I want to see, Say, Andy, when you opened that wallet to put the money in, I noticed a flash of green in there. You ain't saving four-leaf clovers, nothing like that, Andy.
2: No. Kingfish, that's $200 I done drawed out the bank. I've been figuring on buying some life insurance with it.
3: Got $200 in there in your pocketbook, huh?
2: Hey, Kingfish, what's the matter with you? Your eyes just lit up like the taillights of a Cadillac.
3: Take a chair, brother, and then pull your wallet up to the table here. I want to talk to you. And, so you're figuring on taking out life insurance, huh? I guess you're tired of living, huh?
2: Why, what you mean by that?
3: Well, Andy, most people don't realize it, but life insurance is a tricky thing. It makes dying look so attractive, you see.
2: Well, how you figure?
3: Well, Andy, let's say that you take out a life insurance policy that pays $5,000 when you pass it on.
2: Yeah.
3: You ain't going to be able to resist the temptation.
2: The temptation?
3: Certainly. You knows that all you got to do to become a wealthy man is to kick the bucket.
2: Yeah, that's right. I wonder why they don't mention that in that booklet they give you to read.
3: Oh, I tell you the truth, Dan. Why, in the last 20 years, life insurance has made rigor mortis more popular than gin rummy.
2: Well, I never looked at it quite that way. I always think about taking out one of them 10-year policies.
3: Well, now, there's another disadvantage. Say you take the 10-year policy. Uh-huh. You got to pay the company premiums for 10 years, don't you?
2: Yeah, I guess I do.
3: Well, suppose you die in 3 years. Andy, you'd be paying premiums 7 years after you was under the ground, you see?
2: Yeah, that's right. That don't sound too good. No.
3: Oh, I'd give up the thought of insurance, Andy. You couldn't pass the medical exam no way.
2: I couldn't?
3: No, Andy, it's just like automobile insurance. If the brakes and the tires and the motor's bad, they won't give you no policy. And right now, you look like a 1912 Essex. That's what you look like. Now, Brother Andy, instead of throwing your money away on life insurance, my advice to you is to turn the $200 over to me for investments in the Stevens Holding Company. I'm going to tell you, I got something.
2: Oh, so that's your angle, huh? I ought to know there was something like that. Look, Kingfish, I'm getting out of here. You has gypped me for the last time. I ain't going to speak to you no more, never. Goodbye.
3: But wait a minute, Andy. There's appreciation for you. After I try to make friends with the boy, give him $5 out of the kindness and goodness of my heart. Then he turned on me. Lucky that $5 I give him was counterfeit. Well, so Andy, my friend, what's the difference? I don't need no friends.
6: Oh, yes, you do, George.
3: Who's that? Who said that?
6: Well, it's me, George. Your conscience.
3: My conscience? What are you bothering me about, Chet? Wait a minute now.
6: George, when Andy walked out that door, you lost your last friend.
3: Well, so what? I don't need no friends.
6: George, there's a famous old saying. When you pass on and no one mourns for you, you will never rest in peace.
3: Yeah, I forgot about that. But there must be some of the boys that will mourn for me when I'm gone.
6: I don't think so, George.
3: Holy smokes, I got to find out. Yeah, I got to make sure that I got somebody to mourn for me. I tell you, if my funeral was a flop, I'd be broken hearted for the rest of my life.

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0: Oh, me. That conscience got me worried. Saying that I won't have no friends to mourn for me. I didn't sleep all night thinking about it. I think I'll go in Shorty's barbershop here and tell him my trouble. Hello there, Shorty. How is you?
1: Well, I'm a doggone of it. I'm a majesty. Hi, Kate Spade.
0: Say, Shorty, I didn't know you were busy. I see you got somebody in the chair there.
1: Oh, that's all right, Kingfish. This is my brother Sam that just come up from Georgia.
0: Oh, your brother. Yeah, well, I must say you don't look alike.
1: Oh, no, no. Nobody ever thinks that we are brothers. We as different as night and day. Sam, I'd like you to meet the Kingfish.
2: Yeah, hi, Kingfish.
0: Well, bad to know you, Sam. Tell me, is you barbering business, too?
2: Oh, back home, I got a big job. I'm executive with I got a big job with the department store. I'm a speech instructor.
0: Speech instructor, huh? Kind of like Shorty here with your first pupil. I tell you, Shorty, the reason I dropped in to talk to you... I worried about my friends not liking me.
1: Oh, you have, hmm?
0: Yeah, say, Sam, now you ain't never met me before. Tell me, in our Shaw Association here, what did you think of me?
2: I can't answer that.
0: Yeah, Lord, you ain't forming an opinion yet, huh?
2: That's the trouble I have.
0: Now, I tell you, Shorty, just worrying about whether my friends like me or not has got me down.
1: Mm.
0: It's getting me so bad that, well, I didn't get a wink of sleep last night. Yeah, I think that, the thing I want to know is, how can I get some sleep at night?
1: Well, I used to have the same trouble, Kingfish. But me and Sam here, we worked out a wonderful method for curing insomnia. You remember, Sam?
2: Sure. I never said. First, you took a long walk.
1: Yeah, that's right. That's right. Then I took a hot bath and put on some loose pajamas.
2: And after that, you drunk a glass of warm milk and you put a pillow on each leg.
1: That's right, Sam. Then I started counting sheep. And when I counted up to 10,000 sheep, then I stopped.
0: Then you fell asleep, huh?
1: No, by then it was time to get up.
0: Oh, yeah. I say one thing, Shorty. You ain't much help to me, huh?
2: Look, Shorty, I'm in a hurry. Will you please send my haircut?
1: Well, like I was saying, Sam, I think it ought to be cut short because you can't.
2: No, Shorty. I want it to be long.
1: Now, listen, it's got to be.
2: I know, but you can't.
0: Hold on, boys. I just want this thing about not having no friends to mourn for me when I was gone is getting me down. This is the second night in a row that I ain't been able to sleep. Oh, me. I hope that sedative that Sapphire gave me unlaxes me. I'm feeling a little sleepy now. If I passed on, I wonder just how the boys would act when they come back from the funeral and get together at the lodge hall. I wonder what they'd say.
3: Well, Fred Grindell, a newspaper man. Come in, Fred.
4: Well, hello there, Andy. How is you, boy? How is you? Greetings and felicitations to you.
3: Oh, that's great, Fred. How'd you like the Kingfish's funeral?
4: Wonderful, Andy, wonderful. He had so much fun since New Year's Eve. Really had a frolic there, boy.
3: You know, kicking the bucket was the best thing that Kingfish ever done.
4: Oh, you said it, Andy, boy. You said it. Yeah. Say, didn't the old goat look natural laying there, though?
3: Yeah. And you know, it's certainly a pleasure being in the same room with that guy and not having to worry about your wallet. It was a short funeral service, though, wasn't it?
4: Oh, yeah. When the preacher got up and tried to say something nice about the Kingfish, he was really stumped all right, yeah.
3: That's the first time I ever seen a preacher deliver a eulogy with his fingers crossed.
4: Really, no, Andy, by leaving early, you done missed the funniest part of the whole thing.
3: Yeah, what was that?
4: Well, you see, they had a little trouble there. They was looking for six people who really loved the Kingfish to act as pallbearers.
3: Yeah, how'd they make out?
4: Not so good. The undertaker had to carry the box down to aisle piggyback. That's what I mean. Say, Andy, you didn't even go out to the cemetery, did you?
3: Oh, no. I was too tired. How was the service out there, Fred?
4: Well, Brother Jackson, give a little talk there. It wasn't bad. Only trouble is I'd heard all the jokes before, so I... Say, late, Andy. I got to be running along here.
3: Oh, yeah. Got to go, huh?
4: Yeah, I'd love to stay and talk about the Kingfisher's demise, but you know how it is. Business before pleasure, boy. Yeah.
3: Well, it was certainly nice for a cousin to think, would you?
4: Oh, yeah, yeah. When something nice like this happens, it's always a pleasure to discuss it with you. So long, Andy, old boy. So long. I'll see you later, old boy.
0: Oh, what a dream. That was awful. Andy and Gwendell just couldn't feel that way about me. It just couldn't be true. Oh, me. That dream done tired me out more than anything. Well, I know one thing. My wife Sapphire wouldn't act that way. Yeah, and I don't think my friend Stonewall, the lawyer, would either. Yes, if I passed on those two, we'd really be broken up about it.
5: Sapphire. Guess she's coming back from Kingfisher's funeral.
6: Happy days are here again.
5: Oh, that Sapphire girl, I meant to compliment you on that dress you wore at the funeral. That was a lovely shade of red.
6: Yeah, I thought it gave me a fair little bounce. That's the reason I picked it out.
5: The festivities early.
6: Well, I didn't want to stonewall, but I just had to. You see, I didn't want to be late for my rumba lesson.
5: Oh. Yeah, well, look, I want to express my sympathy, for the whole thing, Sapphire.
6: Well, thank you, Stonewall.

0: convalescing.
1: Yeah, well, look, I want to express my sympathy for the whole thing, Sapphire.
0: Well, thank you, Stonewall. You know, now that George is gone, I wonder how he likes it way up there in the wide blue yonder.
1: Well, if I'm any judge of character, I think he's in the downtown branch.
0: Believe it now, Stonewall.
1: Yeah, well, I hope you don't grieve too much about this whole thing. I try not to be lonely.
0: Well, I can't be lonely. I've got a date tonight with the man who drove the funeral car.
1: Oh, you're beautiful.
2: Oh, me, what a dream. My wife, too, and Stonewall. My friends just couldn't act that way. That dream was just a fig leaf of my imagination. My friends couldn't act that way. They loves me.
3: Oh, no, they don't, George.
2: Oh, Conscience, it's you again.
3: Yes, George. And your dream was true. None of your friends would miss you.
2: But, Conscience, it's all a mistake. My friends do love me. And I'm going to find some way to prove it to you.
3: Well, you better, George. Remember, like I told you before, every man must have friends to mourn him if he wants to rest in peace. Good night, George.
2: I'll show that, Conscience. I got to do something desperate. I'll get my dear, trusting friends to love me if I ask to double-cross every one of them to get them to do it. That's what I'll do.
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0: I hope this sympathy angle works. I'll pretend that I'm going to commit suicide and then disappear for a few days. That ought to win my friends over. Oh, here comes Andy. I'll try the suicide stuff on him first. Come in, Brother Andy.
1: Oh, you was in here, huh? I ain't speaking to you, Kingfish.
0: Well, Andy, you won't have to worry about me much longer, old pal.
1: What you mean by that?
0: Well, you remember what Shakespeare said, to be or not to be. Well, I done decided not to be.
1: Kingfish, what is you talking about?
0: Andy, I found out my friends don't love me. So I was going to beat the Grim Reaper by reaping myself. That's what I'm going to do.
1: Oh, Kingfish, you don't expect me to believe you're going to do away with yourself, do you?
0: Well, Andy, it just so happens that I just finished writing my suicide note. Got it right here.
1: Suicide note?
0: That's right. I was just getting ready to take it down to get it notarized to make it official. That's what I'm going to do. Well, I'll read it to you, Andy.
1: Yeah.
0: Better get out your handkerchief, of course. We do a lot of blubbering around here. Yeah, I'm doing this, Andy, because my friend is driving me to it.
1: Yeah, well, go ahead. Read the note there. Read the thing.
0: Okay, it starts right here. It says, dear friends, murderers. I, George Stevens, being a sound mind and about to slaughter myself, hereby says farewell. Please omit flowers, as I always suffered from hay fever, and I ain't fooling either. Don't just kind of tear your heart out, Andy?
1: Oh, sure, yeah.
0: Then I close up by saying, address all replies. This note, care of the County Morgue, Box 13, signed your decreased brother, George Stevens. That's what I got.
1: Listen, Kingfish, I don't believe none of this. You ain't gonna do away with yourself.
0: Oh, no? Well, I'd have done it a long time ago if I could make up my mind which way to do it. I jumped off the George Washington Bridge, only the high altitude gives me nosebleeds. Then I was thinking of sticking the exhaust pipe of automobile in my mouth, but used car prices still too high. And the last thing I did on was using a noose.
1: Listen, Kingfish, I still don't believe none of this. I know you ain't going to jump off an old bridge or nothing like that.
0: All right, Andy, but just do me one favor. If you was ever fishing in the East River and you feel a heavy tug on the line, haul it in gently. You might have me by the seat of my pants.

0: You know that?
1: I ain't gonna listen to this kingfish. I was going.
0: Huh. I'll show Andy I ain't kidding. I know exactly what I'll do. I'll leave for New Jersey tonight for 3-4 days and hide out till the boys come to their senses about me.
1: Amos, I tell you, when the kingfish showed me that suicide note 3 days ago, I thought it was just another one of his tricks.
0: Oh, no, Andy, think this thing is getting serious, you know it. I ain't seen the kingfish around for 3-4 days, and ain't nobody heard from him.
1: Oh, he disappeared, all right. I wonder if he took the lodge treasury along with him as a traveling companion.
0: No, no way that he can get the money out of the lodge treasury. You know, we bought him a new safe for the lodge, but he's the only one that don't know the combination in it.
1: Well, you see, that suicide note...
0: Yeah, what did that suicide note say that he read, Anna?
1: Well, he says he's going to do away with himself.
0: Jonah?
1: Yeah, he say he was figuring on jumping off the Brooklyn Bridge into a exhaust pipe or something.
0: Into an exhaust pipe?
1: Yeah, and with that pointed head of his, he might make it, too.
0: Well, that's the way he's going to end it all, huh?
1: Well, he had some other ideas, something about... Let's see, he was going to take a noose and hang himself by the seat of his pants.
0: Now, even though the kingfish has got his faults, Andy, we ought to do something to find him before he gets a chance to do something desperate.
1: Yeah, but how are we going to get hold of him?
0: Well, we'll offer a reward for information that will help us find the kingfish.
1: Mm-hmm.
0: I know what we'll do, Andy. I'll put up $5, you put up $5, and we'll get some of the other members to chip in. Yeah. And we'll take $200 out of the large treasury, and we'll put an ad in the newspaper offering the reward for the kingfish return.
1: Yeah, and then when we find him, we'll give him a big party and welcome him back like the profitable son.
0: Yeah.
1: Well, let me shake your hand again, Kingfish. I sure is glad we found you.
0: Yeah, well, it's great to be back, too, Andy. And I tell you, it really made me feel good that you and all my friends love me so much that you put up that reward to have me found.
1: Oh, yeah, we really missed you, all right. We were so glad when that private detective, Mr. Blake, wired us that he found you in New Jersey.
0: Oh, yeah, Mr. Blake sees you there in the newspaper, and he snooped me out of the hotel where I was staying at. Yeah, I was waiting around for the high tide so I could jump in the river, you see.
1: No fooling, is that right?
0: Oh, yeah, matter of fact, when he knocked on the door, I was just putting on my bathing suit. I was going in that water hot or cold. I was going in there.
1: Well, we sent Mr. Blake the $300 we raised, and we was all happy to do it.
0: Oh, yeah, well, certainly it's touching for me to know that I got so many friends in the world, Andy.
1: Yeah.
0: It was a big weight off my conscience, I tell you that.
1: Yeah, well, I'm glad you're back. I'm getting on home, Kingfish. I'll see you later.
0: So long, Andy, my dear old pal. Give my love to dear brothers. Oh, me, what a relief off my mind. I really found out how much my friends miss me after all.
2: Well, George, I guess you're very happy now.
0: Oh, it's you, Conscience.
2: Yes, George. And from the response of your friends when you disappeared, I guess it's very obvious that you have a lot of fine qualities after all.
0: Oh, yeah. I guess I does, all right.
2: And now that all your friends have shown how much they think of you, I know that you're not going to cheat them anymore.
0: Oh, no, Conscience. I ain't never going to cheat them.
2: You sure now?
0: Oh, certainly I sure. I don't have to cheat them. You see, that $300 I got by posing as Detective Blake gonna hold me over... Oh, wait a minute, I didn't mean that, Conscience. Oh, see, wait a minute.

0: Andy, you know how our announcer Ken Carpenter says how more women use Dawn soap than any other soap in the world? Well, listen, he's going to say it again.
1: Can't stop him, huh?
0: Well, who wants to stop him? Andy, this is the most important thing that you can tell a woman. It's new 1950 Rinso.
2: Yes, it's 1950 Rinso, a year ahead. 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
0: Good night, folks.
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0: am a whistler, and I know many things, for I walk by night. I know many strange tales, hidden in the hearts of men and women who have stepped into the shadows. Yes, I know the nameless terrors of which they dare not speak.
1: Yes, friends, it's now time for the Signal Oil program, The Whistler, rated tops in popularity for a longer period of time than any other West Coast program in radio history. And here's an important announcement for Whistler fans in California only. Beginning next Sunday, January 2nd, due to California's going off daylight saving time, The Whistler will be heard in California only 1 hour earlier, from 8:30 until 9. Remember the change in time. In California only, The Whistler will be heard at a new time, from 8:30 till 9. In other states, The Whistler will be heard at the same time as always. And now, The Whistler's strange story. Delayed Christmas present.
0: Christmas was really over, for it was 1 o'clock in the morning at Pete's Cantina, a tough little night spot on the outskirts of Panama City. But the melody lingered on. You could hear the chimes of the big church a block away playing Adeste Fidelis. There was practically no business. Four hostesses, all Americans, were sitting drearily at the far end of the ballroom near the bar. One of them, Mary Winslow, billed as Candy Porter, just sat gazing drearily into space, thinking bitterly of a past from which for a while there had seemed no escape. But for 5 months now, she'd been relatively safe. No one had been around asking any questions. As Candy Porter, blues singer, Mary Winslow had found a kind of security, not a happy security, for she was far away from home. And as the chimes became silent, Mary wondered if it was worthwhile. Her reverie was broken up as she looked up and saw Spanish Pete, a fat, greedy owner of the cantina, approaching her table.
2: Candy, look, there's an American gentleman just came in. He wants to buy you some champagne. Champagne,
3: oh,
2: you hear
3: please,
2: that?
3: Please, Pete, not tonight. It's Christmas. I'd rather be alone if you don't mind.
2: I do mind. Look.
3: All right. Let him spend his money on champagne.
2: Now you're smart, baby. Here he comes.
0: You turn, see the tall, heavy-set American approach. Suddenly you become tense. You recognize the type, don't you? After a year of running away, you've learned to spot his kind in a moment. You fight to remain calm as he reaches your table.
2: Sit down, Mr. Fontaine. Sit down.
4: Sure you don't mind, Miss Porter?
3: Of course not.
4: Thanks. In that case, I guess I will.
2: I'll go get the champagne. I keep him on ice. 11 years old, too.
3: Cigarette, Mr. Fontaine?
4: No, thanks.
3: You don't mind if I do?
4: Of course not. Light?
3: Thanks.
4: Strange, spending Christmas so far away from home.
3: Mm-hmm. How come?
4: Business. Important business.
3: Couldn't it wait?
4: No. This business means a lot to the people I work for.
2: Oh, well, here's what you say, bubble water. From Marseille, 13 years old.
3: You said 11.
2: That was from Le Havre. This is even better. Now I put him back in the ice. You want some more? You just call Pete. I got another one on ice, just like you.
4: Well, I guess it's kind of late to wish you a Merry Christmas, Miss Porter. So I guess I'd better just say season's greetings. Anyway, here's luck.
3: Here's hoping you find whatever you came here after.
4: I've already found what I came after.
3: I'm glad.
4: I hope you will be.
3: Why shouldn't I be?
4: Because I came after you, Mary Winslow.
1: With the prologue of Delayed Christmas Present, the Signal Oil Company brings you another strange story by The Whistler. But now, since this is Christmas weekend, I want to thank you for inviting us of the Whistler cast into your home on this special occasion. During the 6 consecutive years that the Whistler has been broadcast by Signal Oil Company, Many of us have had the pleasure of celebrating Christmas with many of you a number of times. And believe me, we feel it a real honor that you consider us a part of your entertainment family. Tonight, on behalf of Signal Oil Company and the independent Signal dealers who serve the states of California, Oregon, Washington, Idaho, Nevada, and Arizona, I want to say, we hope that your Christmas has been a merry one. May your new year be filled with peace, prosperity, and the good health with which to enjoy these blessings. And now back to the Whistler.

0: After a year, it doesn't seem fair, does it, Mary Winslow? After a year of hiding, using one name and then another. After 5 bitter months of singing at Pete's Cantina as Candy Porter, blues singer, this man Fontaine has come to take you back to the States to face the consequences of one horrible night. You're sure he's a detective. He couldn't be anything else. You can't run again. There's no place you could go. You've only one card left. And as you face the man across the table and listen to his even, level voice, you decide to play it. If you play it carefully, it might be an ace.
1: I think you know why I'm here. We're leaving in the morning for Los Angeles, Miss Winslow.
2: Like the billing says, my name is Candy Porter.
1: I know what the billing says. I know what it said in Brooklyn when you were billed as Doris Trent, in Denver when you were billed as Gladys James. But when you first took a powder out of Los Angeles, you were Mary Winslow.
2: You know, it's almost funny you should call me Mary Winslow. We used to work together, her and me, in the same floor show. We could have been billed as twin sisters. The customers used to mistake us for each other, too.
1: Now, look, Miss Winslow, let's quit kidding.
2: I'm not kidding. A lot of other people made the same mistake you have. And like I said, I knew Mary Winslow intimately. I think I could help you solve your case if you let me tell you about her.
1: Sure. Go ahead, if it'll make you feel any better.
2: Thanks. You see, Mary Winslow was really just a good kid that got a bad break. In love with a swell guy and scared to death of a hoodlum. She told me all about it. It's quite a story.
1: I'll bet it is.
0: Yes, it was quite a story, wasn't it, Mary? And it all began a year ago Christmas Eve at the Christmas party given by your employers in the pink room of the Swank Wilchester Hotel. You really enjoyed yourself that night, didn't you? And you were quite the hit of the evening. You sang 3 numbers and went over big. Your fellow workers didn't know your many talents. Everyone told you what a fine singer you were. And when you left, you were feeling good. So good, you decided to drop into the cocktail lounge, make a phone call, and have a nightcap before going home.
2: Scotch and soda. Mix it.
3: Make mine the same, Bill.
4: Gotcha.
3: I heard you sing tonight. You were terrific.
2: Thanks.
3: What's the matter? Did he stand you up?
2: Who?
3: The guy you were just talking to on the phone. No, I guess he didn't stand you.
2: Didn't he?
3: And he's on his way here right now. Yep, that's the answer. Lucky guy.
5: Hey, I'll close it.
3: Now, let's take it out of here, Bill.
2: Now, look here, Mr.
3: Take it easy. It's practically Christmas. What's the harm of my buying you one drink? Like I said, I like your voice, Miss Winslow.
5: Here's your change.
3: Oh, thanks, Bill.
2: You must be a detective. You know my name and everything.
3: No, not everything. But it wasn't any trick to find out your name. I just asked one of the boys if I could dance with. My name's Joe Clark. Oh, I see you've never heard of me.
2: Should I have?
3: A lot of people have. Most of the boys and girls around the night spots know me.
2: Well, then that accounts for my ignorance. You see, I seldom haunt the night spots.
3: Well, you should. With a voice like yours, you could be packing them in a good nightclub.
2: Oh, now I get it. You're a professional talent scout, and you want to get me into the movies.
3: No. I'm a gambler. Shock you?
2: Well, I should have. Live and let live is my motto. And that's exactly what I'm going to do right now.
3: What?
2: Live my life and let you live yours. Good night, Mr. Clark. My. Just think, tomorrow I can tell all the girls at the office I met a real live gambler.
3: You could tell them all a lot more than that if you believed in your voice as much as I do.
2: Really?
3: Mm-hmm. You've heard of Domingo's on Sunset, out near the ocean?
2: It's an undercover gambling club, isn't it?
3: It's more than a gambling club. It's a swell floor show. A lot of big people go out there, people that count.
2: And they're all intimate friends of yours, I'm sure.
3: Not all, but I know quite a few. Could push you right to the top with that voice.
2: Oh, that's the oldest line I've ever heard.
3: It's not a line. Yeah, but skip it. Go on home. Listen to the radio. Eat candy. You can have a terrific time. You go to Domingo's with me, you can't tell what might happen. You might have to meet a couple of show producers. So play it safe and go home. It may be dull, but you'll always get to work on time.
2: Is that all you have to say?
3: That's all. Nighty-night.
2: Wait a minute.
3: Yeah?
2: Could we be back fairly early?
3: Leave any time you say.
2: Well, what are we waiting for?
3: Oh, now you're making sense. I'll call a cab.
2: Never mind. I have a car. It's parked right around the corner.
0: Clark used just the right approach, didn't he, Mary? You realize you're being a fool. But as the hours pass, you tell yourself your fears are groundless. Joe treats you with perfect courtesy. You watch the gambling for a while, then proceed to the silver room and enjoy the floor show. Afterward, you have a little food and watch the dancers.

0: suddenly you've had enough.
1: Joe, do you mind if we leave now?
2: I said we'd leave any time you said. What hits you? The music?
1: Yeah, I guess that's it.
2: Another guy?
1: Another guy. My fiancé.
2: What happened to him?
1: He's in the Philippines. Research.
2: Oh. Chemist?
1: Doctor. Dr. Frank Wilson, M.D. That was his car we drove out here in. He told me to keep it warm for him.
2: Well, too bad. We could have had a lot of fun. Well, shall we go?
0: Was it just the song, Mary? Or was it that uneasy feeling you have about Joe that made you want to leave so suddenly? It must have been the song. Or as you're ready to leave the club grounds, Joe is still a considerate escort.
2: Well, hop in. Oh, unless you want me to drive.
1: I'll drive, unless you mind too much.
2: No, I don't mind. That'll be safer, too.
0: For several miles, Joe says little, seems preoccupied, and you feel relieved when he breaks his rather strange silence.
2: Oh, say, Mary, would you mind stopping for a minute at that drive-in? All of a sudden, I'm getting awful heady. Maybe I can get some aspirin.
1: I doubt it, but we'll give it a try.
2: You can keep the motor running while I'm gone. I'll only be gone a few seconds.
1: Okay. I'm dreaming of a white Christmas. Joe!
2: Get going.
1: Joe, you shot him.
2: I said get going fast. There's a gun in your ribs, baby. You just saw what happened to one guy that crossed me.
1: Is he dead?
2: I don't know.
1: Oh, you. You. Oh, why was I such a fool?
2: I'm right at the next corner. The car's been tailing us for the last 5 minutes.
1: I'm glad. I hope it's a prowl car. It saved me the trouble of phoning the police.
2: He didn't turn, baby. You shouldn't have said what you did about phoning the cops. You better pull over and park. We got a couple of things to talk over. I said pull over! That's better.
1: Please. Please, Joe, don't kill me. I know you can do it easy, but I'll never talk about tonight.
2: That's the way you feel now. An hour from now, you'll feel...
1: Oh, no, I won't. I'm a word of honor. I'm making a deal with you, Joe. I'm trading you my silence for my life. I swear I won't talk about it ever.
2: Okay, I'll take a chance. You drove the getaway car, so we're partners now anyway. We're going to have a lot of fun together, you and me. Now, what? How about dropping me off at my place?
1: Tell me where to go.
2: I live about 6 miles away.
0: After you drop Joe and you reach your apartment, you're so weak you can hardly stand. Your senses are reeling, your brain is spinning. You practically fall into bed. You try to snatch a little sleep, but sleep is impossible. Finally, at 6 o'clock in the morning, the newspaper is shoved under your apartment door. The headlines sicken you.
1: Drive-in operator shot in hold-up dies.
0: The subheadings are even worse.
1: Unidentified man and woman seen fleeing from scene of crime in dark green 47 model Chevrolet. Pedestrian believes he can identify both car and woman.
0: There it is, Mary. Hopeless, isn't it? Even if you called the police, your story would sound phony now. It's closing in on you, isn't it, Mary? Yet, frightened as you are, you're certain of two things. That you're not going to become further involved with Joe Clark. And you won't allow any unfavorable publicity to fall on your absent fiancé, Dr. Frank Wilson. You were foolish to risk a life of happiness with him, weren't you? For a few moments of excitement with a gambler, a murderer like Joe Clark. But you decide there's only one thing you can do, Mary. Leave town, disappear, and never see Clark again. He dressed hurriedly, packing only a few belongings, and then spend Christmas Day and night at the home of a girlfriend. The next morning, you're on an eastbound plane. 3 months later, you're singing in the Golden Lion, a prosperous little nightclub in Brooklyn, New York, where you become a featured performer under the name of Doris Trent. You're a great success under your new name. And then one night you have a visitor. You're sure it's Mr. Vern Shields, London musical comedy producer.
1: Come in.
2: Well, well, what do you know? Long time no see, Miss Trent. Doris Trent, it says on the program.
1: All right, Joe, now that you've found me, what's on your mind?
2: You double-crossed me, baby.
1: You're crazy. That's why I left town, so I wouldn't have to talk to anybody.
2: But you could still write, couldn't you?
1: I don't get you.
2: That anonymous note to the police, written just after you left, telling all about that driving job. Gave the exact time, my name, where I lived, what I had on, everything. But not a word about the girl with me. Funny, huh? You're the only one that knew all of that, baby.
1: Oh, no, Joe, you're wrong. Believe me, I didn't write any notes.
2: Couldn't have been anyone else. 2 days after you left, they picked me up for questioning.
1: Anybody could have written a note like that. But one of your enemies might have wanted you out of circulation and tried to frame you.
2: Yeah, maybe, but I doubt it.
1: Joe, I didn't write it. I've kept my bargain with you 100%.
2: There's one way you can convince me.
1: How?
2: Marry me tonight.
1: Marry you?
2: Yeah. That way I'll be sure of you. Wives don't testify against their husbands. Besides, I'll know what you're doing all the time.
1: Oh, Joe, I got to go to my show. Let's talk this over
2: tonight or else. You can run up to Connecticut. But go ahead, do your show. If you've got any ideas about calling in the cops, don't forget, you drove the getaway car. And in case anything serious should happen to me, there's a written confession in my pocket telling exactly how you helped me pull the job. How we used your boyfriend's car. How you kept the motor on waiting for me. Your doctor would love reading about that, wouldn't he?
1: No. No, he wouldn't.
2: And don't get funny. Go ahead and on to your show. I'll wait till you're here.
0: You start down the hallway toward the powder room off stage. Suddenly you realize what a fool you've been. But you're not going to keep on being a fool, are you, Mary? Not with that wall telephone just 5 steps ahead of you.
1: Operator. Oh, operator. Get me police headquarters.
2: Better
1: quick.
2: Hang up quick, babe, and I mean quick. You should have looked around before you called. I had a hunch you'd try to double-cross me. Now I know for sure who wrote that note to the cops.
1: Oh, I didn't, Joe.
2: You just tried to call him, didn't you? All of a sudden, I've lost interest in getting married. We're just going for a little ride. Come on, babe, start walking.
1: No, Joe. I'm not moving a foot, not an inch. If I have to be shot, I'll take it right here. Let go of my arm.
3: Hey, what's going on here? Something wrong, Doris? This guy bothering you?
1: Yes, he is. He wants to date me. Tell him to leave, will you, Eddie?
3: Maybe I'd better take him into the office and call the cops.
1: No. No. Thanks, Eddie. There's no need for that. He's just another wolf. Tell him to leave. That's good enough.
3: You heard what the lady said, bud. Start traveling.
2: Okay, chum. Anything you say. I'll see the lady later. We parked right across the street. Miss Trent.
3: You should have let me call the cops.
1: I would have if he hadn't had you covered with his gun.
3: Oh? Thanks, kid.
1: Eddie, I gotta get out of town fast.
3: After what you just did for me, that's a cinch. Grab some clothes while I phone my wife I'm bringing you home. We'll go out the rear entrance. My car's on the lot next door. Tomorrow I'll call a friend of mine in Denver. He'll put you to work right away. You better change your name, though.
1: That'll be easy. I'm getting used to it.

0: So, Mr. Fontaine, that's where I met Mary Winslow, in Denver at the Hi-Hat Club. Builders, Gladys James. She roomed with me about 2 months, and then she left, just like that, one night when a waiter told her some guy wanted to interview her for a magazine. That's the last I ever saw her.
1: That's the end of the story?
0: That's the end.
1: And Mary Winslow told you all this?
0: Well, we were very close friends.
1: Well, so you were. You expect me to believe that?
0: It's true, every word of it.
1: You know something? You ought to be writing stories for the movies. The Whistler will return in just a moment with a strange ending to tonight's story. Now that Christmas shopping is out of the way for another year, most of us are figuring ways to get our badly stretched budgets back into shape, which makes now a mighty appropriate time to talk about Signal, the famous Go Farther gasoline. Mileage, of course, is only one of the reasons that folks who insist on getting the most from each gasoline dollar choose Signal. In addition, they like the superior performance that goes hand in hand with mileage. You see, the only way today's Signal gasoline can give you such good mileage is by helping your motor run more efficiently. And when your motor runs more efficiently, you also enjoy quicker starting, faster pickup, smoother power, the things that make driving more pleasure. So, among your resolutions for the new year, how about resolving to put Signal gasoline to the test in your car? See for yourself why drivers who insist on quality, as well as those with an eye for economy, are both switching to Signal, the famous Go Farther gasoline. And now back to the Whistler.
2: Well, Mary, it looks as though you've lost, doesn't it? That your one card wasn't enough. The man across the table, the man you're sure is a detective, who has come to take you back to Los Angeles to stand trial for a holdup and murder you had nothing to do with, doesn't believe you, does he? And the jury in Los Angeles won't believe you either. Yes, Mary, it looks as though you've lost, but you're going to play the game to the end anyway. And as the piano player across the floor plays the tune he's played 1,000 times in the last 2 weeks, you quietly watch Fontaine and await his next words.
1: How long did you say you've been here?
0: I didn't say. I got here about 5 months ago.
1: Like it here?
0: No.
1: What I figured. Look, Miss...
0: Cigarette?
1: Thanks.
0: Light?
1: Mm-hmm. Thanks again, Miss Porter.
0: Did you say Miss Porter?
1: That's what you said your name was, didn't you? That's what the billing says, too, isn't it?
0: Oh, thanks, Mr. Fontaine. Thanks for believing me.
1: There's just one thing I'd like to ask you, Miss.
0: Ask me anything.
1: Knowing Miss Winslow as well as you do, do you think she might come back to Los Angeles sometime and sort of clear things up?
0: I think she might. Someday. You see, a girl like Mary Winslow gets to feel kind of soiled after working around in joints like this. She'd probably want to spend a little time maybe out in the desert in the sunshine. Sort of freshening up before anybody she cared about.
1: Yeah. I guess you would. Well, this was a pretty long trip for nothing, you might say. Just one more bum steer. But I'm glad it came. I always figured that confession we found on Joe Clark was a phony.
0: Clark? Is Joe Clark in jail?
1: He's dead. The Brooklyn police got him one night about 5 months ago. Anyhow, they got the tip. A woman called the police one night from a little nightclub, the Golden Lion Club. She hung up before they answered the phone, but the Brooklyn boys decided to investigate anyway. One of them spotted Clark parking the car across the street, and he got trigger happy. That was that.
0: Joe Clark. Finished.
1: Well, Miss Porter, if you ever run into Mary Winslow...
0: I'll tell her all about the Christmas present I got from a swell cop named Fontaine.
1: I'm not a cop, Miss Porter.
0: You're not? Then who are you?
1: I'm a private investigator working for a guy named Wilson. Dr. Frank Wilson.
0: Frank Wilson?
1: That's right. He's in love with Mary Winslow. Doesn't care where she's been. Just wants her to come back and marry him. Well, so long, Miss Porter, and Happy New Year.
0: Mr. Fontaine.
1: Yes?
0: Do you think you could arrange for me to go back to the States with you?
1: I guess I could. I was figuring on taking one lady back. Are you going on through to Los Angeles?
0: Not for a while. I'd kind of like to spend a little time in the country somewhere. But I think maybe before next Christmas. Well, I think I'll find Mary Winslow again.

Let that whistle be your signal for the Signal Oil program, The Whistler. Now let me repeat an important announcement for Whistler fans in California only. Beginning next Sunday, January 2nd, due to California's going off daylight saving time, The Whistler will be heard in California only 1 hour earlier from 8:30 until 9. Remember the change in time. In California only, The Whistler will be heard at a new time from 8:30 till 9. In other states, The Whistler will be heard at the same time as always. Featured in tonight's story were Joan Banks and Jack Petruzzi. The Whistler was produced by George W. Allen and directed by Gordon Hughes, with story by Edward Bloodworth and music by Wilbur Hatch, and was transmitted to our troops overseas by the Armed Forces Radio Service. This is Marvin Miller speaking. This is CBS, the Columbia Broadcasting System.

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0: And now let's look in on the Cougats and see what they're doing. Oh, but hold your hats. Liz and George are having an argument about their plans for the evening. Liz wants to go to a symphony concert, and George wants to have a poker game. And in this corner, wearing a pink satin house coat and weighing 120 pounds, battling Liz Cougat. And in this corner, wearing a gray pinstripe suit and weighing 170 pounds, is her husband, Gorgeous George. Well, the first round ended in a draw, and here comes the second round. They come out of the corners fighting.
1: Concert.
2: Poker.
1: Concert.
2: Poker.
1: Concert.
2: Poker.
1: Poker.
2: Concert.
1: All right, we'll go to concert.
2: Now, wait a minute.
1: Who's that concert?
2: Well, I didn't mean it. I was tricked into it. Oh, gee whiz, Liz. Well, why are we arguing so much lately?
1: Well, it's all your fault. Whenever I want to do something, you want to do something else.
2: I don't get it. When we first met, you wanted to do everything I wanted to do. Now, what happened to change that?
1: We got married. Oh, come on to the concert, George. It'll be fun. Think how long it's been since you've worn your tuxedo.
2: Oh, that will be great fun. Now, look, I'm not going, but purely as a matter of information. Why do men have to wear formal clothes to a concert?
1: Because when they fall asleep, the stiff shirt keeps them from slumping over.
2: Well, now I know. I can play poker with a clear mind. Now, what's the matter?
1: You don't love me. You wish you were married to a poker player.
2: Oh, now, honey, I do not.
1: I can see it all now. The bride looked lovely in a white satin gown, sleeve bands, and a green eye shade.
2: Oh, Liz, please, calm down, honey. I'm sorry I upset you.
1: And then will you go to the concert?
2: No.
1: All right, George Cougat, I'll go to the concert by myself.
2: Okay, and I hope Leopold falls flat on his Stokowski. I'm going to play poker.
1: Oh, go ahead and play poker. I hope your partner trumps your full house. Oh, Mrs. Cougat, can I get you some lunch?
3: Lunch?
1: Oh, I forgot to tell you, Katie. I'm going to a woman's club luncheon. So you better make me a nice big sandwich.
3: I know what you mean. Well, who's going to speak today?
1: A marriage consultant named Professor Milmoss. He's going to talk to us about happy marriages. I'm so upset about that argument George and I had, I don't even feel like going.
3: Well, why don't you stay home?
1: Oh, I can't. I have to sit on the speaker's platform as an example of a woman who's been happily married for 10 years.
3: Oh, well, it'll be worthwhile if he knows what he's talking about.
1: Oh, certainly he knows. He's been happily married 8 times.
3: I don't know if that qualifies him or not. I've been married 6 times, and I'm no expert.
1: 6 times? I didn't know that, Katie.
3: Let's see. First there was Peter, Harold, Oscar. Then came Orville, Egelbert, and Yancey.
1: Well, congratulations. How can you remember all the names?
3: Oh, it's easy. When they're in the right order, their first initials spell phooey.
1: Katie, you always told me your first husband was named Clarence.
3: He was. I left him out.
1: Why?
3: Because you can't spell phooey with a C.
1: Well, if the professor sounds like he needs help, I'll send him to you.
4: Ladies. Quiet, please, ladies. Girls. It is my pleasure to present to you one of the world's greatest authorities on successful and happy marriages, Professor Philpott Milmoss. Professor Milmoss, that's you. They're waiting.
5: Hmm? Oh, ladies, pardon me till I take a swallow of coffee. There. Ladies, I speak to you today on one of the most wonderful of human achievements, a happy marriage. No, don't take that plate. I haven't finished that pastry. Now, ladies, the trouble with most marriages lies with you.
1: Oh, I don't agree with that, Marge. How about the husband?
6: You said it.
5: Right from the beginning, you must realize that the answer to the question about love, honor, and obey is, I do, not who does. Let us consider for a moment the arguments between husbands and wives.
1: Now we're getting someplace.
5: Mm-hmm. Most of these arguments are caused by the husband and the wife having varied interests, wanting to do a different thing.
1: You know, Marge, that's exactly why George and I had an argument this morning.
5: If there are any of you who have had an argument for this reason recently, hold up your hand. Well, I see all of you have your hand up. So we will proceed to the remedy.
1: This ought to be good.
5: Be a pal to your husband. Learn to like the things he likes. Be interested in his hobbies. For this way lies peace and happiness in marriage.
1: I'd like to ask a question, Professor.
5: Certainly.
1: Does this system really work?
5: Oh, you have only to read the testimonials in my book, which will be sold at the door as you leave, 79 cents.
1: Well, but, Professor, why does it have to be the woman who gives in?
5: A very interesting question. The answer lies in my book, which will be sold at the door as you leave.
1: 79 cents, I know, yes.
5: Let me quote from page 65. Quote, be your husband's best friend. Be like his dog. You'll never hear a man arguing with his dog.
1: But, Professor, I
5: haven't finished.
1: Oh, I'm sorry.
5: Unquote. Yes?
1: Professor, I'm going to try your system. Almost.
5: What do you mean, almost?
1: Well, I don't mind running out to greet my husband when he whistles, or even running and jumping into his lap, but I'll be darned if I'll sit on the floor and lick his hand while he's eating dinner.
6: Pardon me, Mrs. Cougat, but Mr. Cougat just came home. You asked me to tell you.
1: Oh, thanks, Katie. I've been studying Professor Milmoss's book all afternoon.
6: Oh, then you learned something from him?
1: Yes. The way to get along with your husband is to let him treat you like a dog.
6: Did he say that?
1: Well, not exactly, Katie. What he did say was that a wife should be a pal to her husband. She should like everything that he's interested in.
6: That wouldn't have worked with my first husband.
1: Why not?
6: He was interested in a little blonde waitress.
1: Oh, fine. Well, I think it'll work with George. You know, Katie, our marriage might have been ruined by my attitude. I'm going to be a pal to George.
6: Well, he's in there reading the paper.
1: Good. I'll start in by reading the paper with him, the part he likes. Wish me luck. Hello, George. How's my little husband tonight?
2: Your little husband is fine, and he is not going to that concert.
1: Oh, who cares about an old concert anyway? Give me part of the paper, honey.
2: All right. Here's the society page.
1: Society page? Oh, give me something interesting. Where's the sports page?
2: Sports page?
1: Mm-hmm.
2: I've never seen you read the sport page.
1: Well, I never miss it. Give it to me. I'll read it to you.
2: Yeah, this should be interesting. Here.
1: Mm-hmm. Well, let's see now. Williams Bags Crown by Tico and Eighth.
2: Tico?
1: Mm-hmm.
2: That's TKO.
1: Well, how would you pronounce it?
2: Technical knockout.
1: Oh. Well, I never cared much for basketball anyway.
2: I see.
1: Oh, well, now here's something I didn't know about. Midget racing.
2: What about it?
1: They ought to be ashamed making those little men run around the track.
2: Ted Husing.
1: And you didn't think I knew anything about sports.
2: Tell me, Red Barber, what else is new in the sports world?
1: Oh, my goodness. This is even worse. They're racing little girls.
2: This I've got to see.
1: It says so right here. Yesterday at Tanforan, a race was won by a 3-year-old maiden.
2: You can't fight a thing like this. You've just got to let it go.
1: Well, she certainly was carrying a lot of money for a little girl. She had $2,000 in her purse.
2: Liz, that would do credit to Grantland Rice.
1: For what?
2: Haven't you ever heard of Grantland Rice?
1: Certainly I've heard of Grantland Rice, but I never tasted it.
2: Oh, Liz.
1: George, Georgia has something to tell you. I'm not going to the concert tonight.
2: Oh, you're not?
1: No. No, George, I'm going to be a real pal to you, sharing the same thing. I'm going to stay home and play poker with you and the boys.
7: What? But, Liz, you don't know how to play poker.
1: Well, I'm going to learn how. I've got a whole hour before they get here.
7: Oh, no.

0: Well, now that you're all here, we might as well get started with the game, huh, fellas?
1: You're sure you guys don't mind if Liz plays with us?
2: Oh, no. We're delighted. Aren't we, Corey?
3: Wouldn't miss it for the world.
1: Oh, let's start. You deal, Joe.
3: All right.
0: Isn't this fun? I love playing poker.
4: All right, Liz, it's up to you.
0: What is?
1: You start.
0: Start what?
1: Pass.
0: Pass who?
1: And you open.
0: Open what?
1: What have you got in your hand? Any pairs?
0: No, they're all different numbers.
1: Can anybody open?
3: No.
1: All right, start then.
0: Funny thing, they were all different numbers. They were all the same suit.
1: Your deal, Corey.
2: Do I have to?
4: Oh, well.
0: Ooh, a queen.
1: Liz.
0: Ooh, sister.
1: Liz, you're supposed to keep your cards a secret.
0: Ooh. What did you get, Joe?
2: I shouldn't talk, but tell your two aunts for Laverne.
3: All right, I open for two.
4: I'm in.
1: Put in two chips, Liz.
0: Okay. One, two, they are.
4: Cards?
0: They're in your hand.
3: Now, give me two.
1: Three. How many cards do you want, Liz?
0: Oh, do I get more?
1: You throw away the worst cards in your hand and try to draw better ones.
0: Why?
2: Because that's the way you play poker.
0: Oh, well, which one shall I throw away? The two. Oh. Chips over to me for?
1: Because as much as I hate to admit it, win.
0: I do? Oh! This is fun. Come on again. I could play poker all night.
1: Corey, I'm glad you came over. I don't know what to do about Liz. This pal business is driving me crazy.
4: She's still acting like your shadow, huh?
1: Is she? Yesterday, she spent the whole day at the bank. Said she wanted to learn all about my business.
4: Did she find out anything?
1: Yes, she found out how to lock our president, Mr. Atterbury, in the vault.
4: Oh, brother.
1: What? Mad? I don't know. They couldn't get him out till this morning. I'm licked, Corey. I'm going on a camping over the weekend to get rid of her.
4: Wait a minute, George. I have a wonderful idea. Take Liz on that trip with you.
1: Very funny.
4: Oh, I'm serious. Take her with you and work her head off. By the time she's hiked through the woods, waded through icy streams, and slept on the cold ground, she'll be sick of your being your boon companion.
1: Corey, that's a great idea. If I don't kill this thing some way, she'll be buying us mother and daughter suits.
5: Let's clear up a misconception about NATO, the North Atlantic Organization. Although NATO is a military alliance of freedoms, it is not in violation.

0: misconception about NATO, the North Atlantic Organization. Although NATO is a military alliance of freedoms, it is not in violation of the United Nations Charter. The UN specifically permits its member nations to band together in smaller groups to guard their independence. That's why, ever since NATO was founded in April 1949, it has been a help to the UN rather than a source of embarrassment. Because NATO, like the United Nations, is helping to maintain the peace and has served as a most effective deterrent to forces of aggression. Not one inch of NATO has been lost through internal subversion or from military intervention for the time that NATO has been functioning. And just as important, countries have also raised their economic self-sufficiency of living to... Is it any wonder that NATO is known as the shield and the hope of the free world? Give NATO your port and interest. Learn more about its vital work, military, cultural, and economic. Remember, NATO is guarding freedom.
1: And now, back to my favorite husband. He's going to take Liz on a camping trip to discourage her from being his inseparable pal.
2: Here's a box of food I fixed for Dad.
3: Well, thank you, Katie. George will put it in the car. He and Corey are packing the things in now, hunting outfit.
2: Fine, but aren't you supposed to wear something red so others can see it?
3: Oh, I'm wearing something red, all right, but it's long and other hunters better not see it.
2: Mrs. Cougott, I don't know whether to tell you this or not. I overheard something around here yesterday.
3: Katie, I'd listen to anything you picked up by eavesdropping, do you? What was it?
2: Well, Mr. Cougott and you on this trip make you good and sick of being his pal. He's going to bag it with hunting and hiking and fishing.
3: Katie, are you...
2: I was right outside the room when Corey Cartwright suggested it. Slump on my head. I forgot the door open.
3: Katie, I'm going to give you a day off for service above and beyond. So it was Corey's idea, huh? Just tell him I want to see...
4: Anything else to go, George?
3: Never mind. There's Brutus Cartwright. Can I see you a minute, please?
2: I'll be in the kitchen if you want.
4: What is it, Liz?
3: So, when I come back from this trip, I'll be sick and tired of a pal to George.
4: Well, how did you find out?
3: A woman's intuition.
4: Oh, yeah? Something tells me your intuition can also cook.
3: You're a fine friend.
4: Well, I'm sorry, Liz. I was just trying to help you. Is there anything I can do to make it right?
3: Yes. This is going to be the first cross in history. You're going to help me frame George on this trip.
4: Oh, Liz.
3: I'll tell that pretty person girl everything I know about you.
4: You don't know anything.
3: Don't
4: I? I can't take a chance. I'll do it.
3: Now, you follow us in your car, and whatever you do, sight. Now, Liz, I want you to do.
4: Ah, this mountain air is... I never get enough of it.
2: Oh, boy, isn't it great?
4: This looks like a good trout stream.
2: Yep, that looks...
4: Start. Maybe I'll give you some instructions.
3: Oh, George, I know how to fish.
4: You could, too.
3: Who won?
4: Tell me how you do it, Isaac Walton.
3: It's very simple. You just flip the pole over until all done wants this little spool, see?
4: Uh-huh. And then what happens?
3: The thread water wraps around the fish... And chokes it to death.
4: You don't choke it to death.
3: I know. You hit it with a pole.
4: No, I'll just cast. Now, take the rod in your right hand.
3: Yeah.
4: Now, whip over your head. That's it. Now, forward.
3: Oh, George, I think I've caught something.
4: Oh.
3: You the trout?
4: It's a cougat. Help me get the hook out of my pants.
3: Oh, I'm sorry, dear.
4: Take it here, you... Rip my pants.
3: George, you said you couldn't get this mountain air.
4: Oh, let's see. You're sure you won't get tired of out in this cold stream for hours?
3: Oh, George, tell you what. Let it up and who catches the most...
4: All right.
3: I'm going up then.
4: I'll do you a favor. Now, don't go up there. It's too shallow, not enough rapids. Aren't any fish there.
3: But it's pretty around there.
4: It's your way. I'll see you later with a lemon.
3: Goodbye. Let's see now. Be right around the bend.
5: Chris, over here.
3: Look, got them?
5: The best they have. Market. Sick out. Aren't they beauties?
3: Wonderful. Home to me, Corey. Then I won't be lying. I tell George I caught them.
5: Here, silly.
3: Thanks. I'll see you later, Corey. For me.
5: Okay. I'll where I was before.
3: Okay. George! George!
6: Em!
2: Hi, George.
4: I was right, huh? Take a magician at your fish up there.
3: Shake hands with Houdini.
4: What do you mean?
3: Haven't you caught...

0: fish yet?
1: You?
0: Only this.
1: Only... Liz, where did...
0: I caught them.
1: Dream? Those egg trucks.
0: Yeah.
1: They're strange. Huh. Well, I can't hope to be... you feel up to hiking back?
0: Sure.
1: Yeah, we can see it. It's pretty rough on you.
0: Brought you back any day.
1: Oh, you...
0: Certain. A race to camp.
1: Oh, you...
0: No, George.
1: I'll hang you in a... I'll give you a fire.
0: Uh-huh. I'll have you waiting when you get... Now, where did Corey get to? Many places.
2: Yes.
0: Fine. You have your here?
1: Yeah. What?
0: The camp in it. Maybe before you just trot out. It's getting dark, Corey. George,
3: no, gee, I'm lost.
0: Oh, wait a minute. There he comes now, Ode.
3: Where? I don't see anyone.
0: Well, crawl hands and knees.
3: Get out, it's me.
0: Okay, thanks for everything. George, is that you, pal? You like hiking, is there? George, tired, are you? George, say something.
1: What?
0: I had time.
1: You got back then?
0: Yes, but I ran most of the way. George, how'd you go to bed? Remember, you promised it to me hunting at 5 o'clock in the morning. Now, are you sure things, Corey?
3: I think so, Liz. George is...
0: Oh, the poor guy. He was hired. I'm ashamed to get him out of bed. Now, this one's with me.
3: All right. I hide up tree.
0: Yeah.
3: And every time you I throw on a duck.
0: That's right. And if you don't, I'll be a likewise. Now, what if we shoot at a target?
3: I choose horse attached to the fence over there, and I'll bang this one with a rock like this.
0: Good. Uh-oh. Get up, George.
3: Okay, now don't worry about a thing.
0: You? Here I am, George.
1: Ready?
0: Yes, here.
1: Here's your rock.
0: Oh, it's... What's the first thing I do?
1: You do is stop looking down the barrel.
0: Well, let's start hunting. I want to shoot ducks.
1: Ducks? There aren't any ducks 100 miles of here.
0: Oh, now these look like pretty good trees, hey?
1: Now you're just being stupid. Ducks in swamps, not in trees.
0: Want to bet?
1: If there's a duck in any of these, my name isn't George Cook.
0: We'll just see. Here goes. What'd you say, Sam?
1: Don't believe it. All gone except for the wind.
0: Well, maybe this one could vacation.
1: Mason, you couldn't end in a million years.
0: Of course I could. What? Watch. I got
1: something very funny going here.
0: What do you mean?
1: I mean this. First you catch lake trout in a... And now you've shocked the ark's bird's eye frozen.
0: Well, that's gets for not going south.
1: Look, we'll just shoot at something we can spot or can't. Oh, where's a horse you on the fence?
0: Horse? Yeah. Oh, no. We don't want to shoot at that.
1: Oh, yes, you do.
0: But it's so little.
1: Well, maybe you're right.
0: Okay, you do it. Here I go.
1: Yes, you did it.
0: Nothing to it. Why? My eye closed. That.
1: Sensational. Especially since you were facing in the opposite direction.
0: I banked it off that tree over there.
1: Let's see you do that again.
0: All right.
1: Ha ha, you missed it.
0: That was one of my slow ones.
1: Give me that gun, Liz. I'll show you some real fancy shooting.
0: What kind?
1: There's a wolf up in that tree.
0: There is?
1: Yes. A blonde one with a bow tie. You know, they often climb trees to eat ducks. Now, watch this. One, two...
4: Hold it, George!
0: Come on down, Corey. It's all over.
3: Put the gun down, George. We were just having a little fun.
0: Are you mad, George?
1: I don't know. It was a pretty cheap trick you pulled on me.
0: Well, it was a dirty trick you pulled on me, bringing me up here to run me ragged.
1: Yeah, I guess it was.
0: Oh, come on. Let's make up, George. Let's not be pals or companions. Let's not even be friends anymore. Let's just go back to being man and wife.

0: George. George, are you asleep? George.
1: I'm sound asleep. What's this paper pinned to his chest? Oh, it's a note. Dear pal, yes, I am asleep. I took a sleeping pill to make sure of it. Good night.
0: Oh, isn't he cute?
1: Good night, George.

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0: forever.
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0: Ever hear of Dos Rios? Well, it's a saddle stop cow town smack dab south and east of Denver and sprawls boisterously across the frontier. I live in Dos Rios. I'm the one and only lawyer there. Name? Chad Remington. Well, lawyer or no, in that frontier country, there's always something going on, something mighty interesting and doggone near always dangerous. Oh, not just rustlings and bank holdups, stagecoach and mail car robberies. Part of the time, our troubles come from what we lawyers might call our duly elected officers. Now, just a few weeks back, over in another little frontier town called... Here I am getting ahead of myself, and I guess I better be starting from the beginning. But after all that had been happening, I decided to take a day off, get the judge's daughter, Libby, to pack some sandwiches and ride out to the Painted Rim Rock country with me. Well, we'd had a nice ride, good lunch, and Libby and I were... We were talking things over.
1: I don't know about June, Chad. What's so soon?
0: Well, doggone it, Libby. With me, it's the sooner the better. It isn't as if this is going to come as a surprise to your father, and I... Uh-oh. Now, look who's coming.
1: Wait. Who is that, Chad? Is it Cherokee?
0: It's the O'Bannon himself, in the flesh. And it's just gold pieces to gopher holes. He's not out riding just to exercise one of those horses from his livery stable. Now, wait a minute. Hey, Cherokee, over here.
1: He sees us. What do you think he wants?
0: I sure don't know. I paid him 2 months in advance for that office I rented from him up over his stable.
2: Easy there, Gladys. Whoa!
0: Who?
2: I knew I'd find you two lolling in some romantic dell. Hold it, girl.
1: Well, if you knew it, did you have to come out to prove it? Having two people the right to commune with nature?
2: My dear Miss Libby, you can continue communing with nature. Because if I say so myself, I am one of nature's noblemen. Yes, indeed.
0: Oh, go on. Mother Nature probably ran you out of the house years ago for peddling that rattlesnake oil of yours. Oh, what's up, Cherokee? Why'd you come out here heels over leather?
2: Because, my cherubic counselor, a telegram arrived for you.
0: Huh?
2: And since old Hank at the Western Union office said it was important, I thought I'd hit the saddle and try to find you here.
0: Oh, thank you. Excuse me, Libby. Well, this doesn't sound so good.
1: What doesn't sound so good? What did the telegram say?
0: Oh, I don't know if you remember Bill McCarty over at Medicine Creek. I'm sure your father does.
2: McCarty? Isn't he the tax collector over in Comanche County?
0: Yeah, but he's not the county collector. He's a local tax collector for Medicine Creek. And the telegram's from Bill. From the little he says here, it looks as if he might need some legal advice.
2: Legal advice, I'll bet. Anytime anyone sends you a telegram, they don't want legal advice. They're looking for two-fisted help.
0: Oh, listen to the man.
1: Chad, would you mind telling me what it's all about? Why should the tax collector in another town in an entirely different county suddenly telegraph to you?
0: You can't tell much from what he's wired. Having filed the telegram at the Medicine Creek office, apparently Mr. McCarty was a little more than a wee bit cautious. But if I can read between the lines, Bill's mixed up in some sort of political shenanigans that involve the mayor of Medicine Creek.
2: Politicians. Those I've met, not counting the sheriffs, rangers, and marshals, have been even more deceitful than the third-rate medicine man.
1: Well, you should know, Cherokee.
0: As a first-rate medicine man, Cherokee, and the owner of a second-rate livery stable, would you be inclined to lend me a horse and ride over to Medicine Creek with me?
2: That I would. That I would.
1: But Chad, we were talking about... Well, you know. Now you want to pick up and... I guess I just don't understand men.
0: Well, Libby, I guess you understand one man a little too well. He thinks the sooner we get started, the sooner I'll get back to have that little heart-to-heart talk with your father. So I'm all for packing up and getting started today. Well, sir, as it turned out, it was a good thing I didn't postpone my trip. The truth of the matter is, as it turned out, it was too darn bad I couldn't have gotten started a day earlier. Because while Cherokee O'Bannon and I were leaving streamers of red dust behind our pounding horses, the stage was being set in Medicine Creek for the big blow-off. As we pieced it together later, the mayor of Medicine Creek, the Honorable Richard E. Dalegood, had sent for his tax collector, Bill McCarty, and exploded his bombshell.
3: Now, is that clear, Bill?
4: Mayor, do you realize what you're doing? You're actually raising taxes to 3 times what they were last year.
3: McCarty, I had you appointed as tax collector because I felt you were one man interested in seeing Medicine Creek grow. Man alive, that takes money.
4: Of course it takes money, but tripling the taxes isn't going to raise money. All it'll raise is trouble, maybe killings. You know what a bad season the cattlemen have had.
3: McCarty, either you collect those taxes or I'll have you impeached for malfeasance in office.
4: Impeach and be hanged. Go on, haul me into court. But I think when you realize what I'll tell that jury, it'll be you they'll impeach and not me.
3: There are a few other things I could tell a jury. Things like who killed Ralph Osborne.
4: You know blame well I didn't kill Ralph.
3: Do I? Well, I'm afraid any story I'd tell a jury would be thoroughly convincing. You'd better be leaving, McCarty. And if you come back without the tax money, the mystery of who gunned down Ralph Osborne will be finally cleared up.
4: Why, you... You... Good morning, Mr. Mayor, and goodbye.
3: Well, well, well. I wonder who I can appoint tax collector after your funeral, McCarty. Somebody who'd at least appreciate the way we'd... Crone, what are you doing in my office?
5: Well, Mr. Mayor, you handled our tax collector very nicely.
3: Confound it, Crone, I don't like you sneaking in my office through the back door.
5: Well, I'll tell you, Your Honor, I saw McCarty go into the Western Union office this morning and send a telegram. Then when I saw him heading for your office, I just thought I'd come in through the back and listen to what he had to say.
3: Well, I told you what would happen. You heard McCarty. He refuses to go through with it.
5: Yeah, I heard him, and I heard you, too.
3: Heard me? What do you mean?
5: How far do you think we'd get accusing McCarty of bushwhacking Ralph Osborne? I'm afraid, Mr. Mayor, that you're foolish enough to have faith in human nature.
3: Huh?
5: If a jury really started to investigate Ralph's death, it might be me they'd build a scaffold for. And if they build it for me, my friend, they'd build another alongside of it. For you.
3: I knew I should never let you jockey me into a spot. Now, if McCarty talks to the ranchers and advises them not to pay the new taxes, everything I've spent 2.5 years working for will be blown away like so much tumbleweed.
5: Your Honor, you're absolutely right. But I have a feeling that Medicine Creek is badly in need of a municipal reorganization. And to start with, you'd better appoint a man to replace our tax collector.
3: For Pete's sake, Crone, don't you even think... If I throw McCarty out now, it's a cinch every landowner around here'd believe his story.
5: Oh? But how can they believe his story, Mayor? I mean, did you ever hear of a dead man talking?
0: Now, don't you go to any trouble, Mrs. McCarty. Cherokee and I can wait until Bill gets home. We're not that hungry.
6: Well, then, Mr. Remington, can I fix you something to drink?
2: Mrs. McCarty, you are a woman of rare and little found perspicacity.
6: What would you like? Tea?
0: But, well, Cherokee, aren't you going to answer the perspicacious lady?
2: Tea? On reflecting, my dear Miss McCarty, I've decided that perhaps Chad is right. I think it might be best if we wait until Mr. McCarty returns home. Yes, I do.
6: Well, you're not going to have long to wait, you see. Comes Bill now, just riding over the ridge of that hill.
0: Hey, certainly looks well, doesn't he?
6: Yeah, he looks well enough, considering, but all this grief the mayor's been giving Bill has certainly done him.
2: Bloody blue blazes, Chad. Did you hear those shots?
0: I sure did, Cherokee. Come on, Bill McCarty's been blasted plumb out of his saddle. Cherokee, help Mrs. McCarty off her horse.
6: Chad, is Bill...
0: Yeah, he was gone before he hit the ground.
6: Those filthy killers. Those dirty, sneaking coyotes.
1: They didn't even give him a chance to fight back. Well, I'll fix them. I'm going down and blast that no-good, crooked gambler myself.
4: Gambler?
1: That's what I said, gambler. That thieving crook Carl Crone. He's the one who's behind the mayor.
0: Now, just a minute. No situation like this is ever cured by another killer. What's more, you have no way of knowing if it was his Crone or anyone else in Medicine Creek who dragged Ghost your husband.
1: Don't say that. Who else could it have been? Must have been that gambler.
0: Cherokee, I think you better help Mrs. McCarty back onto her horse.
2: Anything you say, Chad. Come on, Mrs. McCarty.
1: Let go. You take your hands off of me.
0: Cherokee, I'll give you a hand. Look, if you're right about this gambler, Mrs. McCarty, we'll find out soon enough. When we do, I've got an idea I'm going to deal myself into his game. Except I'll be using my own deck. Every card marked with a cross we can put on his grave up on Boot Hill.
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0: And now, Frontier Town.
1: Well, you can see now what I meant when I said it was too blame bad Cherokee and I didn't get to Medicine Creek a day earlier. Bill McCarty gunned down in cold blood almost at the doorway to his ranch. And Bella McCarty, Bill's widow, hysterically furious, and despite everything Cherokee and I could say, vowing she'd avenge her husband's brutal murder. However, while Leo Bannon and I were doing everything we could to quiet and soothe Bella McCarty, down at the mayor's office, an entirely different kind of scene was taking place.
2: A fine lot of good you did getting rid of McCarty. Now, believe me, Crone, there isn't a landowner in the whole district who isn't seeing red.
3: My, my, Mr. Mayor. A man of your perception is worthy of real political ambition. How skillfully you keep your finger on the public pulse.
2: That's enough, you cheap tinhorn.
3: Well, I must acknowledge that since tinhorn is a synonym for gambler, you may be right. But you listen to me, you overweight muttonhead. You keep on like you're going and this whole town is going to have an election. We'll not only elect us a new tax collector, we'll elect a new mayor.
2: Now look here, Carl. There's no reason to go losing your temper at me.
3: All right. And suppose you just listen. Don't you think I know the ranchers are up in arms? Well, that's exactly what I want.
2: What you want?
3: You bet. Don't you realize what a cinch it would be for us if they get mad enough to try shooting it out with the duly elected legal authorities?
2: Why, they wouldn't dare. We could throw every one of them in jail, and by the time they got out again, they wouldn't have any more ranches left than a porcupine has feathers.
3: Well, well, well. So you're finally getting some sense through your thick head.
2: So I'm finally getting some sense. But don't you think some of those ranches are going to get some sense, too?
3: What of it? All you have to do is sit here in this office the taxpayers furnished so nicely for you and keep your eyes glued on that safe I loaned you. Because, Mr. Mayor, with the help of a few of my friends, it isn't going to be very long before that safe's so crowded with greenbacks it'll take a 20-mule team to move it.
1: Certainly, Crone knew what he was talking about. He had several friends in Medicine Creek, notably one gunslammer known as Baldy and another disreputable maverick who, for the time being, was using the name of Quirt. Well, despite everything Cherokee and I could do, McCarty's widow called a meeting of most of the taxpayers in and around Medicine Creek, and that's when Baldy and Quirt started sowing the seeds Mr. Crone wanted planted so badly.
4: Sure, I'm right. There ain't no law, no place that says we gotta let that mayor bleed us to death.
5: Folks, Baldy's telling the truth. We're the citizens. We're the taxpayers. When all's said and done, it's us who makes the laws. So I say if we gotta have some new laws around Medicine Creek, let's make them. With Winchesters and six guns.
6: That's
7: Bella, Bella, Mrs. McCarty, don't you realize what you're doing? You'll never get any place with mob law.
5: You don't have to pay taxes around here, Chad, so why don't you just keep out of this?
4: That's what I say. Well, how about it, neighbors? Are we going to organize the Taxpayers Protective League?
5: That's it? Now you're talking.
8: By the beard of St. Patrick, if he had one. Have you folks all been out in the pasture eating local weed? Be sensible. Listen to Chad Remington.
1: Do you think I'm enjoying this? Bill McCarty telegraphed me to come over and lend a hand. And now, more than ever, that's what I intend to do. If there's something wrong with the tax rates, you've got courts
4: Look,
1: over here to...
4: Look, Mr. Big Brain, you keep out of this. Yeah, keep out of this, and maybe you'd better keep out of Medicine Creek altogether.
1: If you consider that an order, Baldy, I'm not in the habit of taking orders. Particularly from someone who'd incite a group of people to break the law. A man who'd do that probably is a lawbreaker at heart.
4: Why, you big mouth bag of wind. I'll show you if I can give orders and make them stick.
8: The solar plexus, Chad, the solar plexus. That's the one.
1: All right, now, won't you folks quiet down? Well, won't you listen to some sense, please? There. Now, I've got just one thing to say. I'll grant the taxes have been assessed,
7: but you still have 10 days in which to pay them. I believe this whole matter can be settled legally. And with 10 days left, will you give me just 2 days to see what I can do before you all run the risk of committing suicide? Okay. That's all I want, just a chance. A chance to save the other women in Medicine Creek from joining Mrs. McCarty in wearing mourning.
4: Crone, I'm telling you the truth. Me and Quirt had the whole meeting sewed up until this lawyer got up in the soapbox and butted in.
3: So the ranchers aren't going to fight back, eh?
4: It sure don't look that way. They agreed to give Remington time to do something or other legally.
3: Yeah. Well, in that case, we're not going to waste any more time.
4: Huh? You know what he's talking about, Quirt? I sure don't.
3: If Remington talked him into not fighting back, we're fixing it so they will. So get the rest of the boys and oil up your guns. Medicine Creek's going to have a range war, and we're starting it ourselves.
6: Knock on them horses, boys. Don't let them critters get away.
8: That's some easy G boys coming now. Rein up.
6: Okay. Now, let them have it.
8: You got the powder set, Baldy?
9: All set, boss. And the fuse is lit.
8: Okay, then. Let's get out of here. All right.

0: Cherokee, he's your friend. Can't you do something to make Chad stop? He's been pacing up and down like a caged catamount for the last hour.
1: Done all I could, Bella. Ebert offered him a drink of genuine it in rattlesnake oil to soothe his nerves.
2: The only thing that'll soothe my nerves is some way out of this. If I hadn't talked the ranchers around here into not organizing, some of those men hurt and killed last night might still be here.
0: Well, now, there's no use crying over spilled milk.
2: It's not milk. It's spilled blood. If I could only figure some way of proving what we all know and then putting those weasels in jail where they'd be safe.
1: Chad, my boy, even jails aren't safe. Matter of fact, a lot of safes aren't safe. Yes, indeed. Learned that many years ago.
0: Well, that safe in the mayor's office seems to be burglar-proof. But, of course, being a burglar himself, maybe the mayor knows...
2: Wait a minute, Bella. What safe in the mayor's office?
0: Well, the city safe. Safe he keeps all the tax money in.
2: Tax money? Since when does the mayor keep the tax money? The tax collector's supposed to keep that.
0: Really? Well, Bill always paid the tax money over to the mayor, who took charge of it.
2: Well, now, maybe the knob on that safe has the combination to a jail cell in addition to this safe.
1: Jail cell? Now, what earthly connection has a jail cell got to do with the combination to the safe?
2: I got a hunch it has plenty to do with it. And look, if you and Bill will string along with me and pay a call on his honor, the mayor, there's a little bug I'd like you to put in his ear.
0: Well, Chad, I'll do anything to help, but this doesn't even make sense. Bug in his ear.
1: Yeah, and what's more, if Mrs. McCarty and I go pay a call to the mayor, why can't you come with us and place the insect in the proper orifice yourself?
2: Because I'm going down and make a call of my own. I'm going to Carl Crone's gambling house.
1: You mean you're going to go down there and risk some of your hard-earned capital? Play Pharaoh or something?
2: Well, I am going to make a bet. A mythical bet. And after I make it, then I'll be able to find out if Crone's number comes up or mine.
3: Yeah. I've heard all about you, Remington.
2: I've heard all about you, Mr. Crone. In fact, that's why I paid you this call.
3: Do tell.
2: I thought you'd like to know that your friend, the mayor, suddenly packed up and took the stagecoach out of town.
3: Why should I care if the mayor left town?
2: You know the answer to that better than I. But he was carrying two very heavy carpet bags.
3: Remington, I've been at this game too long not to know the only card you've got in the hole is a deuce. You're bluffing.
2: Well, then why not call my bluff by going over to the mayor's office with me and finding out?
3: Okay. I'll just take that bet. And if you have got a deuce in the hole, Remington, you're going to find yourself dead broke. Or just plain dead.

0: Well, Crone, the mayor isn't here, is he?
1: Maybe he's home.
0: And maybe he's halfway to the border now with all the money you two kept in that little tin safe.
1: You budge from there, Remington, and you're a goner. I'm going to call your bluff by opening that safe myself.
0: You know, Crone, I'm wondering how you happen to know the combination to the mayor's safe.
1: Keep on wondering, Remington.
2: Why, you double-crossing liar. Every penny's in here.
1: It didn't work, mister. But even if it had, it wouldn't have made any difference. You're through. So long, lawyer. You'll find your corpse at the bottom of the rapids.
0: Well, Crone, you can't say I didn't back my little bluff with a... But you haven't pulled that trigger yet.
2: You'll never live to say that again.
0: For a moment, Crone, I thought my last chip was down. Hey, Cherokee! Bella! Get in here!
3: Here we are, Chad. We've got the mayor with us.
4: All right, Mr. Mayor. Get over there.
2: Why, this is an outrage. Kidnapping the mayor. I'll have you all jailed for this.
0: You will, Your Honor? When are you going to do that? 30 years from now when you get out yourself? Because that's just about what the jury will give you when they find out that the most notorious gambler in town knew the combination to your safe and what was in it.

0: Chad, I hope I don't sound repetitious, but I want to compliment you again for that lovely little trick you pulled on the mayor and Carl Crone.
1: Oh, it's just little everyday psychology. The man who makes his living by chicanery generally is easy prey for chicanery. Well, for instance, take you. You made your living peddling that rattlesnake oil. Now you spend most every nickel you make buying some other kind of liquid poison.
0: Oh, is that so? Well, my barnyard Blackstone, I want you to know that I didn't always make my living vending patent medicines.
1: Oh, no?
0: How siree. In my younger days, I was a stagecoach driver.
1: You don't say.
0: In fact, I was the best-known stagecoach driver in all Wyoming. I drove a stagecoach with only two wheels.
1: What, only two wheels? What held it up?
0: Bandits!
1: Cherokee, just for that, you're going to eat my dust. Come on, get up there, boy. Get running!

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Direction by Paul Franklin. 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This is Bill Forman telling you that Frontier Town came to you from Hollywood.

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0: Lovely, isn't it? 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
2: Yeah.
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An old saying is, dead men tell no tales. Nothing could be farther from the truth. In the United States alone, there are several cases on record in which the police, after finding no clue upon which to work, have been led directly to the murderer by a force which, for want of a better name, we call supernatural.

0: Washington Square. An old residential district which has stood still and aloof as the rest of the city has rushed on in the mad whirl of modernism. The houses still have iron railings before them. The street lamps are few and far between. The causeway is cobbled, uneven and hard to walk on. Not a house but has its five or six steps leading up to the front door. And pull bells have not yet been replaced by the shrill ringing electric bells. A soft snow falls, softening the harsh outlines of the buildings, sidewalk and street. Parking lawn and these are all one, a wavy blanket of glistening white. A light shows in number 21, where Jack Hunter addresses a strange company of guests.
1: Now, everyone please make yourselves as comfortable as possible. Cigarettes in that lacquer box, cigars in the humidor. You'll find drinks to your taste in that cabinet. I'm going to stand here, if you don't mind, and explain this, well, rather unusual situation.
2: I've simply been on pins and needles ever since I received your letter.
1: Yes, I can believe that. Putting it as simply as possible, every one of you, ladies and gentlemen, has at some time or another lived in this house. Sometime during the past 32 years.
3: Well, I lived here in 1911, for exactly four nights.
2: Well, that's one night longer than I would say. I insisted that George move me out the third night. I couldn't stand it.
1: I believe that I'm right in assuming that each and every one of us has had the same experience.
4: I lived here one whole year, so possibly I did experience a little more than the rest of you.
1: Yes, Mr. Strange. According to my records, you have lived longer in the house than anyone else. Suppose you summarize.
4: Well, the first night I slept here, nothing happened. But the second night, I woke with that strange feeling that somebody, something was in the room. I was about to turn up the light when I came to a realization that it wasn't necessary. Although it was quite dark, I could see figures. They were ranged along the sides of my bed, then across the bottom. I couldn't tell about the top because, frankly, I was too frightened to move.
2: That's just exactly what happened to me.
5: I saw them the first night. They just stood there and stared and stared. They never said a word, and I couldn't.
4: That was my experience, and it happened no less than 103 times in one year. Gradually, I got used to them. Used to speculate to myself that some of them are more dense, more material than others. Especially one. One who very often came by herself. A woman.
1: May I interrupt?
4: Certainly.
1: The woman is the key to the whole problem. May I take the story from there?
6: Why, yes, of course. Why, certainly.
1: Almost any minute now, Mr. Crawford will arrive. He wrote to me and said that he had the solution to this visitation and that he'd be here tonight. Until he arrived, I'll tell you about the woman. It was 1909. I lived about a mile and a half from here. And one morning, snowing, wintry as could be, I left the house to go downtown to my office. I was walking along past Cortlandt Park. And the officer on the beat, Pat O'Malley.
7: Happy morning to you, sir. Yeah, and it's a right brisk morning that it is, Mr. Hunter.
1: Oh, yes, Pat. Like the old days when we were kids going to school.
7: Yes, sir. Them were the days. We never appreciate them till we have to be up and going in the mornings and off to work. Why, sir? What are you looking at?
1: Look, Pat. Over in the park. Doesn't that look like the outline of a body there under the snow?
7: Sure, and that it does, sir. And we'll be after going and satisfying ourselves that everything is all right.
1: Yeah, if we can open the gate. I'll bet it's frozen stiff in this cold.
7: Then we'll just have to climb the rail, and that we will. Oh, sure now, and don't you be spoiling them good gloves of yours, Mr. Hunter. I'll open them gates.
1: Yeah, they're opening.
7: Oh, well, whatever it is, it must have lain there all night. There's not a trace of footprints or anything else.
1: Yes, Pat, and now that I'm close to it, it looks more like a body than ever.
7: Well, we'll soon be after finding out that we will. All wet and sticky.
1: And red. She's been murdered, Pat.
7: And that's no lie. For never yet did anybody stab themselves in the schmal of the back like this one's been stabbed. Well, I'll call the patrol and we'll take her to the morgue.
1: Yeah. I don't know if any of you remember the affair.
2: I do. There never was a trace of the murderer or anything. The papers were full of it. Called it Philadelphia's Unsolved Mystery.
1: Correct. I appeared at the inquest. But today, no one but myself knows any more than they did then.
8: You say no one but yourself?
1: Yes. I moved from where I was living about 5 years later and came to live here. The first night, I went to bed dead tired from all the hustle of moving. And just as soon as I'd set my alarm clock, I fell sound asleep.
0: Midnight. The bedroom fills with ghostly, shadowy shapes. wisps of an intangible something formed in the likeness of human forms. Transparent. Horribly transparent. They range themselves about the bed, and in ghastly silence they stare down upon the man Jack Hunter lying there. Jack stirs uneasily in his sleep, turns and tosses, twists himself about, and opens his eyes. Frozen with fear, he lies staring with wide eyes. His lips form words, questions, but nothing that he can do, no effort that he can make, will force words out. Another shape enters the room. A woman. Those shadowy nothings about the bed look at the newcomer, and one by one they melt into nothingness. The woman advances to the bed.
2: You can help me.
1: What? What is that you said?
2: You can help me. I was murdered. I cannot rest until my murderer is known.
1: A woman. A murdered woman I found in the park.
2: Yes. You found me in the park. You know my murderer.
1: I know your murderer?
2: Yes. Come with me. Follow me to the living room. You will help me. You will let me rest.
0: Jack Hunter follows the woman through the archway into the living room. He stops before the grand piano, turns her ghastly eyes upon him, and then pointing to a portrait... His wife's portrait?
2: He murdered me.
0: Jack claps his hands to his eyes, rocks to and fro, and with a crash falls to the floor in a dead faint.
1: It was almost daylight when I came to. I was pretty groggy.
2: Oh, what a horrible experience. To find your wife accused of murder.
1: The horrible part of it was, it was true.
9: What? You can't.
1: Yes. My wife had been in a private institution for the violently insane for years. She escaped. I knew nothing about her escape, but I investigated. She returned to the institution 2 days later, her clothes bloodstained. And the institution management, glad to get her back so easily, never said a word.
9: But why? Why in the name of heaven has all this happened in this house? To the rest of us, we've never done anything for which we should be haunted. Not by one ghost, but by dozens.
1: I think... That ring at the doorbell is the answer we're seeking.
9: Mr. Crawford?
1: Yes, Mr. Crawford. I'll go and let him in. Make yourselves comfortable.
9: I'll be darned if I know what to make of it.
2: No lie. I'm just as puzzled as I was when I lived here.
4: Well, we'll see what Crawford has to say.
1: Ladies and gentlemen, Mr. Crawford.
10: How do you do? And
1: you I have told them, Mr. Crawford, the story today.
11: About your wife?
1: Everything.
11: In order to understand this, you must realize that Washington Square is very much changed from what it was back in the 80s. Over where the hotel stands today is where the old courthouse used to be. Down there where the gasoline station stands used to be old Meeker's stables. The jail used to stand where the hotel stands now.
9: But this house, that's what we want to know.
2: Yes, I've been on pins and needles. I still am.
11: This house used to be the morgue.
0: After you have heard from your sponsor, a solution to the Washington Square mystery will be given.

0: Ladies and gentlemen, the solution for which you have been waiting.
1: You said, Mr. Crawford, that this house used to be the morgue?
2: Yes, I did.
3: But that still doesn't explain it.
4: It does, as far as I'm concerned.
2: You see, when you begin dealing with the mysterious realm beyond the practical and concrete things of life, things that can be weighed, seen, felt, and otherwise measured, you start dealing with situations that can only be investigated by comparison.
3: What do you mean by comparison?
2: Comparisons of happenings of a like nature. Comparisons with the experiences of thousands of reputable people who have testified to similar experiences.
4: You mean that if someone is emotionally upset in a certain house, the imprint of that emotion will be left in the house, almost like a photograph?
2: That is the claim of many.
1: Even if people know nothing of what has happened?
2: Yes. Have you ever walked into a house and had an unexplainable feeling of dislike for the place?
4: Why, yes, of course.
2: What causes it? Well, there are many people who say it's an invisible influence left by the previous occupants or previous happenings. It is easy to imagine the heartbreaking scenes in this morgue, the air of gloom, the constant stream of people walking through this building, with nothing in their mind but the identification of persons who have been murdered or otherwise met violent death.
4: Then these things which we saw and heard are... Well, our own sensitive nature becoming aware of the, what you call, invisible photographs of previous happenings.
2: Yes, that is a theory advanced. In that state between sleeping and waking, these previous happenings took on an almost tangible form. When you came back to consciousness, fully aware of what had happened, and fully convinced that you had been quite awake the whole time.

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1: Good evening, this is Skitch Henderson, and I'm here in Monitors Radio Central in New York, and this evening I'll be hosting you to some of the finest music in the world, conducted by the greatest maestros of our age on Monitor's Monday evening concert. First, though, our Monitor Beacon takes us to Hollywood, where Groucho Marx invites you to play You Bet Your Life. What's the secret word for tonight, George Fenneman?
2: Ladies and gentlemen, the secret word for tonight is shoe. S-H-O-E.
3: Really?
2: You bet your life. The National Broadcasting Company presents Groucho Marx in You Bet Your Life, the comedy quiz show transcribed from Hollywood. And now, here he is, the one, the only...
3: Well, here I am again with a chance for each of our couples to win up to $10,000. And if any of them say the secret word, they'll win an extra $100.
2: And Groucho will meet our first couple in just a moment.

0: right, George. Who's first on the agenda?
1: As you suggested last week, we asked Mr. and Mrs. Leon Silvers and their six children to come back tonight, and I'm sure that they'll sing us a Christmas song or two. And they're here, and they'll be on a little later. But right now, I'd like to introduce Mr. William T. U. Cao and Miss Bonnie Scott. So, folks, come in, please, and meet Groucho Marx.
0: Welcome to You Bet Your Life. Say the secret word and take home an extra $100. Good
2: evening. Good evening.
0: Bonnie Scott and William Cao, huh?
2: Yes, sir.
0: Well, Bonnie, you are Bonnie, real Bonnie. And Bill, you are, too. How old are you, Bonnie?
3: 18.
0: 18, well, you're a fine-looking girl.
3: Thank you.
0: Do you have a job?
3: I'm a singer and a dancer and an actress.
0: Oh. Actress? How long have you been an actress?
3: Well, I started studying dancing when I was 2.5. Mm-hmm. And singing when I was 8. And acting, I guess I started when I was around 15.
0: In other words, you've been learning to be an actress for 16 years.
3: Just
0: huh?
3: about.
0: Do you realize it only takes 7 years to become a doctor? And only 9 years to be a plumber? It actually only takes 8 years to be a plumber, but it takes 1 year for him to get from his place of business to your house. We'll get a number of letters in the next few days from the Plumbers Association. And you're William, too, huh?
4: Yes, gotcha.
0: Well, how can you be two when you're only actually one?
4: Well, that's my family name.
0: Your family
4: that's
0: is two?
4: That's Chinese family name, too.
0: You had two mothers and two fathers?
4: Just one.
0: So where is your home? In Shanghai?
4: No, I was born in Manila.
0: You were born in Manila?
4: Yes, right now I'm living in Los Angeles.
0: Are you married?
4: Oh, I'm very much married.
0: Well, how does very much married compare with just being married? I mean, I don't understand.
4: I've been married for 13 years.
0: Uh-huh. How is your marriage working out? Do you fight much?
4: Well, minor skirmishes, but no major battle.
0: Well, how do you settle arguments in China?
4: Compromise.
0: Well, like how, I mean?
4: Well,
0: let's say you had a bitter fight about something. Your wife wanted more money than you think that she ought to have.

0: Well, so we set a compromise, you know.
1: Well,
0: like,
1: how
0: for instance,
1: do you do that, sir?
0: I like to have a dozen kids, you know.
1: And you like to have what?
0: A dozen children.
1: A dozen
0: 12 children.
1: Children you want?
0: And she wanted only 8.
1: Uh-huh. So you got together and compromised?
0: Yes, that's right.
1: Well, that's interesting. Well, how many did you wind up with?
0: 8.
1: You know, I remember in school the Missouri Compromise, but the Chinese Compromise is a new one on me. Why did you come to the United Snakes? To get on the other side?
0: My little girl is coming to States for show business.
1: Oh, you have a little girl here that is going to be in show business?
0: Yes, we came with her.
1: Oh, well, how old is your daughter? As old as Bonnie?
0: No, she is
1: younger.
0: A little younger. She's 5 years old.
1: Yeah. What does your daughter want to do in show business, though?
0: She plays the piano.
1: Has she had any experience before the public?
0: Oh, yes. She appeared in Ed Sullivan's show, Danny Thomas' show, and Jimmy Durante's show.
1: I assume she's standing in the wings there. Why don't you trot out and bring her in?
0: Okay.

0: Your name is Bonnie, too?
1: Jeannie, too.
0: Jeannie, too, huh? Do you speak English, Jeannie?
1: A little bit.
0: Uh-huh. Well, you are a little bit. Well, we ought to get along fine. I don't speak too much English, either. Now, can she do anything else besides play the piano?
2: Well, I impersonate people.
0: She does impersonations, huh? Well,
2: that's right.
0: You let her do an impersonation, and we'll see if we can guess, huh?
2: All right.
0: Jenny, you do something, huh? You go out front. Bill, you tell Ginny to stick around.
2: All right.
0: After the quiz, I may want her out here again. Bye, Ginny. All right, well, let's play You Bet Your Life. George, would you bring in the question box, please? The honest one. Now, what category did Bill and Bonnie choose?
3: You selected cities or foreign countries, right?
0: Is that right?
3: Yes, sir.
0: Bonnie, pick a question.
3: You understand how to play the game, right?
1: Yes. Yeah.
3: You're taking a $300 question, and you know they're the hardest.
0: Here are the cities, Pretoria and Durban. D-U-R-B-A-N. You tell me what country that is. Pretoria, P-R-E-T-O-R-I-A, and D-U-R-B-A-N. What's the country?
2: D-U-R-B-A-N?
0: Yeah. If you don't know, guess.
2: Ireland.
0: You're pretty close. It's the Union of South Africa.
3: Well, I said those are the hard
0: questions. We told you those were the hard ones.
3: Now, you have three more questions to make $500.
0: Now, don't get discouraged.
2: You're 200.
3: Yeah, we're 200? All right.
0: For $200, here are the cities, Bonn, B-O-N-N, and Cologne. What's the country?
2: Germany.
0: Germany is right. Now you got $200.
3: Three more hundred, and you'll get a chance at the big money at the end of the show. Another $200 question?
0: For $200, here are the cities. Auckland, A-U-C-K-L-A-N-D, and Wellington. What is the country? Wellington and Auckland.
2: New Zealand.
0: Talk it over. New Zealand is right, but on the next question, talk it over first, because she might have a different answer.
3: You now have
0: $400. You need 100 more to get a chance at the big money. Here are the cities. Salzburg and Innsbruck. What is the country? S-A-L-Z-B-U-R-G, I-N-N-S-B-R-U-C-K. Name the country.
1: Austria.
0: Isn't that where they have the famous
3: festival?
0: What did
3: festival?
0: You say? Austria is right.
3: Yeah. Well, you wind up at $500, which means you get a chance at 2, 5, or 10 at the end of the show.
0: Now, ordinarily, we wait until the end of the show before you get a chance at the wheel. But we've got something special going tonight. So we're going to give you a crack at the big money right now. I have here a question, and I will see how much it's going to be worth. You pick a number for a total of $10,000. Any number from 1 to 10?
1: 3.
0: Put up a 3, George. Now, you pick a number for $5,000.
2: 8.
0: Put up an 8. Now, your numbers are 8 and 3. If any other number comes up, the question is worth a total of $2,000. Whatever you win is yours, total for the night. Okay, one of you spin the wheel. Your number was 8 and 3, and it came up 4. You can't get closer than that. So this question is worth a total of $2,000. As a result of one of the great engineering feats of our time, the Great Lakes are now open to ocean-going traffic. For a total of $2,000, what is the name of this waterway that connects Chicago with the sea? Talk it over.

0: what's the answer you decided upon?
1: Lake Michigan.
0: No. I'm sorry, it's been on the front page almost every day. It's the St. Lawrence Seaway, and there it is. I'm sorry, mister, but thanks. Good luck and a happy new year. And stick around, because we have something coming up again that I think you'll enjoy.
2: In just a moment, our second couple will join Groucho to play You Bet Your Life.
3: 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But since it's his show, let's let that gentleman himself tell you about it.
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5: Groucho, last week, Leon and Shirley Silvers were on our show with their wonderful family of six children, and all of us, including our audience, wanted to see them again, so we invited them back, and they're here tonight, the Silvers family.
0: Would you welcome back, welcome back, welcome back. Well, Leon, you and your family were a smash last week. Do you know that?
6: Thank you.
0: How does it feel to win $100,000 on a quiz show?
6: Well, actually, it was only $2,000.
0: Did you have to say that? Didn't you? $2,000. Well, that's not too bad. What are you planning to do with all that money?
6: It's gone.
0: You mean my check bounced? Where'd the money go?
6: Well, we paid some of our bills. We got our automobile fixed. And we paid off the insurance premium. We dressed the kids. And we got a half a cow for our freezer.
0: You bought half a cow? Well, there's six kids in the family. I hope you bought the half that gives milk. Charlie, didn't you and Leon even get a souvenir for yourselves with part of that money?
7: Well, yes, we did. As a matter of fact, we did better than that. Finished paying for the last baby.
0: Oh, you don't have to worry about making that last payment on the kid. There are very few finance companies will repossess a baby. They'll take everything else, I must say. Well, you've done an inspiring job of raising your family. You have wonderful-looking children. Santa Claus has got a real surprise for you tonight. George, Mr. Fenneman, would you come out here, please? You remember Mr. Fenneman?
6: Yes.
0: Now, Leon, yes, you and Shirley have such a nice family, I've decided to give you George for a Christmas present. Now, George, have you got surprise number one?
8: I think I have.
0: Why don't you give it to the post? Read it out.
6: Pay to the order of Leon and Shirley Silvers. $500.
0: That's right.
7: Oh, my goodness.
0: We gave you that so you can buy a present for you and your wife. Oh. Sacrifice is all right, but you can overdo that, too, you know.
6: Well, I don't think you can overdo sacrifice for a wonderful family.
0: Yeah, no, but that's quite true.
6: I would,
0: But I didn't see any reason why you had to humiliate me in front of these people. All parents sacrifice, that's all they do.
6: Yes.
0: Now, for the big surprise, George and I have been doing quite a bit of snooping the past week. We're expert snoopers. And we learned that this musical family that spends so much time singing doesn't even have a piano. Now, Shirley, do you think the family would like a piano? Huh?
7: My goodness, of course.
0: Well, oh, do any of you play the piano?
7: I do.
0: You do?
7: My husband doesn't.
0: Would you all turn around towards and face this? Everybody, the little ones too. All turn around. That is our Christmas present to the Silvers family. Shirley, what do you think of your new piano?
7: Oh, gosh. I'm almost speechless.
0: I'm sure you're going to get a lot of fun out of it. Oh, how about letting Jenny, too, break it in for you?
7: Oh,
0: Jenny
7: wonderful.
0: Is pretty fine.
7: She is.
0: Could you send out Jenny, too? And her father come out here? And bring Bonnie Scott, too. George, haven't we got some business to take care of while everybody's getting ready?
5: Yes, Groucho. In fact, this would be a very good time to hear from one of our sponsors. We'll be back with Ginny, too, and the Silvers family and Groucho in just a moment.

0: Let's have a party. Bill, what do you suggest that Ginny play for us?
1: Well, she just cut an album. The name is Oldies.
0: I just cut a tooth the other day.
1: Oldies and Ginny 2.
0: Oldies and Ginny 2 is the title?
1: That's right. She played Mozart, Brahms, Chopin,
0: simultaneously?
1: Beethoven, and also swings and jazz.
0: Oh. Well, what would Ginny like to play?
1: Ginny like the piano.
0: She wants to play the piano.
1: No, that's there.
2: Plastic Right.
1: Oh, she wants to play Plastic Right.
0: Now, how do you say that in Chinese?
1: Play
0: Piap Yip Piap Yui, huh? And put some soya sauce on.

0: Well,
1: yeah.
0: All right, Silvers, it's your turn. Leon, if I remember correctly, you like to write original music for the whole family to sing, isn't that right?
2: Yes, I do, Gretchen. Well,
0: have you got something Christmassy that you could do right now?
2: Well, I think we have. Olympia, tell Mr. Marks what we're going to sing.
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0: You're going to sing Christmas Tree?
2: Jimmy, here's the key.

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4: 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And now, Harold Perry, as Honest Harold, the homemaker.
6: Once upon a time, there lived an awfully nice fellow named Honest Harold. That's me. And he had a sweetheart named Flora Belle Breckenridge. Pretty. One day, Flora Belle moved to the neighboring town of Charleville, where she became engaged to Willis, a big grain merchant. Oh, he was bigger than that. Last week, she came back to Melrose Springs on a visit, and who did she run into but Honest Harold? That's me again. Well, Harold acted just like a brother to Flora Belle, but Willis misunderstood and became very jealous. So Flora Belle broke her engagement with Willis. And Willis threatened to come over and break Harold in two. Sounds bad, doesn't it? It's evening now, and Honest Harold is nervously pacing up and down his living room. Wearing out Mother's Congolium. Gosh, I wonder when Willis is coming. For all I know, he might be in town right now, lurking around outside. He could come in the back door, hide behind the laundry tubs, then sneak up behind me and...
7: Hello, Harold.
6: It's you, Mother.
7: Why, what's the matter, son?
6: Nothing.
7: You seem a little nervous tonight.
6: Nervous? Not at all.
7: Why do you keep looking out the window, Harold? Are you expecting someone?
6: Well, a fellow might pay me a little visit.
7: Maybe he won't be able to find the house. Shall I turn on the porch light?
6: No, Mother. I mean, you'll find it all right, I'm afraid.
7: Well, I've finished the dishes. I think I'll sit down and read a while.
6: Oh, still reading that same book, Mother? Crochet Your Way to Happiness?
7: Oh, no. No, I finished that. I'm reading a murder mystery magazine.
6: A murder mystery magazine?
7: Yes. I got it at the drugstore yesterday. The story I'm reading is about a rejected suitor. He murders the man who stole his sweetheart.
6: Zoink.
7: It's called My Body Lies Over the Highway. I don't know how they think of those titles.
6: I do.
7: But it's very exciting. Mm-hmm. Would you like to hear a little of it, Harold?
6: Well, I...
7: It was a dark, moonless night. And Fenwick, He was the rejected suitor, Harold.
6: Oh, yeah.
7: Fenwick stalked his prey relentlessly.
8: Mother.
7: He was determined to kill the man who had stolen his loved one. A man who was known as Archibald.
6: Archibald could be me.
7: Archibald awaited the killer's coming fearfully, trembling. And the only sound in his room was the ticking of the clock. Tick, tock. Tick, tock.
6: Sounds like Mother needs winding.
7: Suddenly, Archibald heard a noise.
8: Oop.
7: And then his door opened slowly, slowly, slowly. And there he stood.
6: Who, Mother?
7: Well, I don't know. It says continued next week.
6: Oh. Oh, my goodness.
7: I guess we'll just have to wait. The magazine will be out around next Wednesday.
6: I hope I'm still around next Wednesday. Certainly didn't get much sleep last night. Well, things don't seem so bad in the daytime, though. After all, why should I be scared of Willis? Let him come. I can take care of myself. I'll look him right in the eye and say...
9: Oh, Doc,
6: what's the idea of sneaking up on me like that, you old horse doctor?
9: Oh, sorry, Harry. I'm wearing my surgical sneakers today. Guess you're pretty nervous these days.
6: What?
9: It must be awful to walk down the street and never know when sudden death will strike.
6: Doc, please.
9: Figure speech, Harry. Matter of fact, you don't have to be afraid of Willis. You can be ready for him if you just take my advice.
6: What's that?
9: Just answer this ad, Harold. I cut it out of a magazine last night.
6: Let me see. Men and women learn jujitsu by mail. Oh, my goodness.
9: Well, it comes in very handy, Harold. See what it says? Learn to disarm burglars, surprise bullies with your strength, protect yourself against mashers at the movies.
6: Mashers at the movies.
9: And the course only takes 8 weeks, Harry.
6: Well, that's wonderful. I can study it in the ambulance coming home. Thank you very much, Doc.
9: That's all right, Harry. When you're in trouble, you can always count on Doc Yancey.
6: Yeah, for more trouble.
9: Yes, sir. He's Johnny on the spot when you need him.
6: All right, Doc.
9: When you're lost on the desert without water, who comes riding to the rescue on a camel?
6: Rudolph Valentino.
9: Huh?
6: I'll see you on the desert, Rudy. Wear your surgical sneaker so I'll know you.
9: Yeah, you'll be sorry, Hal.
6: Old Doc Yak Yak in his jujitsu. I wonder when Willis is going to show up. This is getting to be a war of nerves. Wish I could declare myself an open city. Better stay away from Floribel till we get this thing settled. Maybe if I can just see Willis alone, we can arbitrate this thing.
10: Oh, Tootsie Roll!
6: Ye gods, it's Floribel. I better get out of here. She's right on my heels.
10: Harold, wait for me!
6: She's gaining on me. Out of breath already. Have to cut out those banana splits. I can just make it to the YMCA. Oh, darn it, the only signal in town that had a change on me.
10: Harold, are you trying to run away from me?
6: Run away? No.
10: I believe you were. And that's not very nice after I broke my engagement with Willis on account of you.
6: Well, you see...
10: Acting this way after all we meant to each other. Remember when you wrote my memory book, Yours Till Niagara Falls?
6: Well, yes.
10: Are they still falling, Harold?
6: I'll go see. Goodbye.
10: Harold, You're not worried about Willis coming here, are you?
6: Worried? Of course not.
10: Well, I guess I never should have come back into your life. But I was drawn like a bee to a flower.
6: Yeah, well, and Floribel...
10: Oh, don't fight it, Harold. It's bigger than both of us.
6: Yeah, but so is Willis.
10: Well, if I can forget Willis, why can't you? Harold, I just looked at the almanac, and you know something? There's a moon out tonight.
6: I think there's a goon out tonight, too.
10: Oh, it would be nice to go riding, visit all our old spots, and park in the dark.
6: Park in... Well...
10: How about it, Tootsie Roll? I'd love to go for driving your car.
8: Driving my car? Mm-hmm.
6: Sure, I'll be busy, but here are the keys. Drive any place you want to. Car's kind of hard to start, though. Give it plenty of choke. And don't ride the clutch. Goodbye.
10: Harold, help!
11: Good morning, Station KHJP. I'll connect you. Oh, good morning, Harold.
6: Good morning, Gloria.
11: Oh, Harold, there was a man here looking for you.
6: What? What did he look like, Gloria?
11: Well, he was tall, had big, broad shoulders.
6: Was his name Willis Sider?
11: No, it was Percy Jones.
6: Oh, well, who's he?
11: An insurance salesman. He said you might be interested in his hospital insurance.
6: Hospital insurance? Well, that's ridiculous, Gloria. Who gave him my name?
11: Willis Sider.
6: Zeef.
11: Here's his card. It's awfully clever. For broken bones, see Percy Jones.
6: Gloria, you're making that up.
11: No, I'm not. And he left this booklet for you. How to be happy, though hospitalized.
6: She didn't make that up. See you later, Gloria. I'll be in my office. Imagine that Willis sending that insurance man to see me. Suppose he thinks that'll intimidate me. Well, it does a little. Maybe I'd better lock the door. Just forget all about Willis. Line up my program for this morning. Let's see here. It's the first number on the list. I'll be glad when you're dead, you rascal, you. Better change that. Let's see, I'll use I'll never be the same. Wow. That's no good either. Now, who's that? Hello?
12: Harold?
6: Yes, Gloria?
12: There's a long-distance call for you from Charleville.
6: Charleville?
12: Go ahead, please.
6: But wait.
13: Is this Harold Hemp?
6: Who's calling, please?
13: Hemp, this is Willis Sider.
6: Oh, hello, Willis. How's your friend Percy Jones?
13: Never mind him.
6: Okay, we'll skip him. Nice of you to call, Willis. How about having lunch together sometime?
13: I'll have lunch with you, all right, and I'll settle your hash.
6: Lunch? Settle that? Well, hey, that's very clever, Willis.
12: I thought so, too, Harold.
6: Gloria, get off the line.
13: How did you know that I'd planned to come over there, punch you in the nose, and wipe up the street with you?
6: Is that a threat?
13: Yes.
6: Well, it's a pretty good one.
13: Hemp, you better watch out when I get there.
6: Don't worry, I will. Willis, when do you expect to come? Today?
13: No, in 3 years.
6: What?
13: I'm enlisting in the Air Force today.
6: Air Force? Oh, well, I'll see you in 3 years, Willis.
13: Roger.
6: Wilco and over and out. Goodbye.

0: Are you comfy, Floribel?
1: I could ride like this forever.
0: Well, I'm afraid this 36 Essex won't last that long. yeah, this is fun, Floribel. Just like old times. Driving with one arm round you. You shifting gears.
1: Yes. Hell.
0: Huh?
1: Maybe we ought to stop a while and give the cow a rest.
0: Good idea. Yeah. Essie has been a little run down lately. Been coughing a lot in the morning.
1: Oh, look where we stopped, Harold. Right in back of our old high school.
0: Yeah, and the same old crickets.
1: What's that wonderful perfume in the air? Winter bloom and jasmine?
0: No, that's oil of wintergreen. We're parked behind the gymnasium.
1: I'm afraid I misjudged you.
0: What?
1: Well, this morning I thought you were afraid to see me on account of Willis.
0: Afraid? No. As a matter of fact, I think little old Willis is a pretty nice fellow.
1: Oh, I'm glad. He just called me this evening and told me about enlisting in the Air Force.
0: Oh, he did?
1: He felt awful bad. They wouldn't take him.
0: Wouldn't take him?
1: No, poor man. He couldn't pass the physical.
0: Oh, well, what am I worried about? He's probably a physical wreck.
1: They said they couldn't use him in the Air Force.
0: Oh.
1: He was too big.
0: Oh?
1: And Willis told me to tell you he'd see you tomorrow.
0: Zoink.
1: Harold, where are you going?
0: I'm going home and call Percy Jones about his happy hospitalization.

We will return for the second act of our story, Honest Harold, in just a moment. Here's a special note for the women. That list of the best-dressed women in America hasn't come out yet, but we can tell you right now that one girl is sure to be on any such list. She's the smartest woman of the year, or any other year. She's the girl in that new Air Force blue uniform worn by the women in the Air Force. But that girl in the WAF uniform is smart in another way, too. Maybe a better way, if you like. She's found a good career in a great outfit, working on equal terms with men of the great Air Force in hundreds of interesting, challenging jobs. She's found a service in which the way is open to the top by means of officer candidate schools that produce smart WAF officers. What's more, many girls with college degrees are coming into the WAF to go directly to officer candidate school and win commissions, another way of being smart. How about you? Can you qualify? If you're between 18 and 34, ask your nearest United States Army and United States Air Force recruiting station for the details tomorrow. And now, back to Harold Perry as Honest Harold, the homemaker.

0: Well, it's a chill, windy day in Melrose Springs. The skies are ashen gray, and Honest Harold is a little gray himself, as we find him on his way to the Melrose Springs police station.
1: Gosh, I don't know when Willis is going to spring out at me. Liable to track me down any time. I feel like a cornered caribou. This is the right thing to do, all right. I'll see Pete the marshal. I'll demand protection. Sure. Pete, I want to talk to you.
2: Oh,
1: what a police force.
3: What can I do for you, boy?
1: Well, you can wake up first.
3: Okay, Harold.
1: Pete, I'm a taxpayer, and I demand protection.
3: Boy, if you're a taxpayer these days, you need protection.
1: Yes. Pete, Floribel's fiancé is after me.
3: What's the matter? He want to marry you, too? Another doozy, boy.
1: Look, Pete, this is a serious matter. This fellow's threatening me with bodily harm, and you've got to do something about it.
3: Okay. First, I got to fill out a form.
1: Oh, you gods.
3: Let me see here now. First question. How was victim injured?
1: What?
3: Gunshot, stabbing, or miscellaneous?
1: Pete, for heaven's sake, I haven't been injured yet.
3: Oh, that's too bad, Harold.
1: What?
3: Yeah, I can't do a thing until after the assault and battery has taken place.
1: Well, you're a big help.
3: Sure, Harold. I'd do it for anybody.
1: I'm wasting my time here. I'm going
3: to... Keep your mackin' on, boy. I just got an idea.
1: What's that?
3: What you need is a bodyguard.
1: You said it.
3: And I got just the man for you.
1: Oh?
3: Nephew of mine got in town last night.
1: Look, Pete, I don't want any of your sleeping relatives. I want somebody big and tough.
3: Harold, he's from Texas.
1: Oh? He is?
3: Yep. Used to be one of them Texas Rangers.
1: Really? Well, I guess he's one of those big, tall fellas.
3: Well, he slept in my room last night. That is, he was in my room. His feet was out on the screen porch.
1: Hey, sounds like just the thing. Pete, he's hired. Who's afraid of Willis?
4: Tell Tex to meet me tonight over at the ranch house, partner.

0: And say, well, I'm longing to hear that I'll have a wonderful time with Floribel tonight, dancing at the Antler Hotel in the Moose Room. I won't have to worry about a thing with Pete's nephew guarding me. He's from Texas. You ought to feel at home in the Moose Room. Well, I guess that's my Texas Ranger now. Yeah, let's have a look at this big, tough hombre.
1: Good evening, sir.
0: Oh, my goodness. Are you Pete's nephew?
1: Yes, sir. My name is Virgil. Uncle Pete said you wanted a bodyguard. I am he.
0: What a tall, skinny kid. Looks like an anemic semaphore signal. Come in, Virgil.
1: Thank you, sir. Ouch. Shucks, I bumped my head again. Eyes open.
2: Yeah.
0: Sit down, Virgil.
1: Thank you, sir.
0: Sits down in sections. Well, Virgil, you can take off your guns if you're uncomfortable.
1: Oh, shucks, I never carry a gun.
0: Yeah.
1: Why, it might go off.
0: What? But Pete said you were a Texas Ranger.
1: Oh, I was, sir. When I was 12, I belonged to the Junior Rangers.
0: What?
1: I was in the Coyote Patrol.
0: Reminds me of Vaughn Monroe. Look, Virgil, did your Uncle Pete explain you were supposed to guard me tonight?
1: Oh, yes, sir.
0: Well, you're certainly tall, but you don't look very strong.
1: Well, I was pretty athletic in high school. I was on the basketball team for a while, but I had to quit.
0: Oh?
1: My head kept getting stuck in the hoop.
0: Probably still wearing it under that hat. Yeah, that Pete. Well, come on, Virgil. I have to pick up my date, and then we're going dancing.
1: Oh, good. Nice of you to ask me, sir. I'm kind of good at the one step.
0: Yeah, Virgil, Floribel and I are going to do the dancing. You're supposed to stay outside and guard me.
1: Oh, I get it.
2: I doubt it.
1: Gee, I think I'm going to like this job. Mr. Hemp, I might stay here and work for you permanent.
0: Over my dead body. Oop, what am I saying? Come on, Virgil, and watch out for that door jam.

0: Isn't this nice, Harold?
1: Yeah, nice.
0: I've never seen the moose room looking so lovely.
1: Yeah, it was a cute idea putting that neon nose on that stuffed moose, wasn't it?
0: And it's so cozy here in this little booth, just the two of us.
2: Yeah, hope it stays the two of us.
0: Oh, you don't have to worry. Willis will never get past Virgil.
1: He won't have to go past him. He can walk right under his legs.
0: Besides, it's getting late. Looks like Willis won't come at all.
1: Yeah, maybe you're right.
0: You know, Harold, you've hardly looked at me all evening. Mm-hmm. It's not very flattering.
1: Well, you do look awfully pretty in your off-the-shoulder taffeta.
0: Oh, thank you, sir. You know, if you were to lean over this table, I might reward you with a little kiss.
1: Well, I might just do that. I'll be right over. Just wait till I move this Dr. Pepper bottle out of the way.
0: I'm waiting.
1: Here I come.
3: Pardon me, sir.
2: Oh, for heaven's sake, what is it, Virgil?
0: Hello, Virgil.
4: Evening, ma'am.
2: Virgil, what are you doing in here?
4: Well, I got kind of hungry outside. So I came in the moose room and got me a moose burger.
2: That was a doozy. Oh, my goodness. Doozy's running the family. Okay, Virgil, you've got your sandwich. Now, will you get out of here and watch out for that?
4: Say, that music's kind of pretty, ain't it? Ma'am?
0: Yes?
4: I don't suppose you'd care to have this dance with me?
2: What?
0: I'd be delighted to, Virgil.
2: Look, you're supposed to be guarding me.
0: Oh, well, just one little old dance. The poor boy's been standing out there in the cold.
2: But
4: if Willis comes in, you just call me, sir.
2: Oh.
4: And, sir?
2: Yes?
4: Would you mind holding my moose burger? I'll show you the Texas waddle. Dallas, Houston, San Antonio. Twang your partners, don't get home.
2: Texas waddle. Willis could walk right in here. What a bodyguard. Better keep Waddle and watch myself. Take a peek out in the lobby. Yeah, think I'll hide behind that potted palm in the corner. Nobody can see me from here.
5: Oh, good evening, sir.
1: Yeah, good evening. I didn't see you back here.
5: Well, I'm watching for somebody.
1: Oh, so am I. Pretty good place to hide, isn't it?
5: Oh, it sure is.
1: Yeah. The big boob I'm looking for could walk right in and never know I was back here.
5: Same here.
1: Who are you waiting for?
5: Some double-crossing dude that stole my gal. His name is Harold Hemp. I need him. I'm going to pull this hemp apart strand by strand.
1: Hey, that's good.
5: When I think of this love thief breaking up my romance, I get so mad I could...
1: Sounds like you could, too. Well, gotta be going. I hope you find him, Willis. Whoop!
5: Just a minute. How did you know my name was Willis?
1: Well, your laundry marker. Did I say Willis?
5: I thought I heard that voice before. You're Harold Hemp.
1: I am. How do you do, Willis?
5: I'm gonna break you in two.
1: You gotta catch me first.
5: Hey, Hemp, where are you?
1: Here I am on the other side of the palm tree. Hello.
5: You're not going to get away from me, you corny little radio crooner, you small town Sinatra.
1: That did it. I can be pushed just so far, Willis. We'll settle this thing man to man right now.
5: That suits me.
1: Unless you want to wait 8 weeks while I take a jiu-jitsu course.
5: What?
1: Disregard that, Willis. You may be bigger than I am, but I'm not going down without a fight. I can't help it if Flora Bell prefers me to you. There's nothing you can do about it.
5: Oh, yes, there is. You come out of here. I'm going to take you and...
1: Saved by the bell. Flora, that is.
0: Oh, Billy Sider, are you and Harold getting to be chums?
5: I hate him.
1: Likewise.
0: Well, isn't that cute?
1: Flora Bell, you're going to have to make a choice between us right here and now.
5: Yes, right here and now.
1: Willis, coin your own phrases.
0: Willis, though I can't be engaged to you anymore, you'll always be one of my dearest, dearest friends.
1: Yeah. You see, Willis?
0: And Harold...
1: Yes, Angel Puss.
0: Would it be all right if you and I just went steady every other Saturday night?
1: Huh?
5: You're not doing so well either, Hemp.
0: You see, Virgil has invited me to a barn dance this Saturday night, and he's just so cute I couldn't say no. You do understand, Harold?
1: Oh, sure.
4: Mr. Hemp, sir?
1: What do you want, Virgil?
4: Your bodyguard reporting. Haven't seen Willis yet.
1: Fine.
4: But don't you worry. Willis won't get by me.
1: He could bite him and he'd never know it.
0: Will you excuse us, gentlemen? Come on, Virgil. Let's get back and try that Texas waddle again.
4: All right. You're doing just fine. Houston, Dallas, San Antonio.
3: Willis?
5: Yes, Harold.
3: Can I come out now?
5: Sure, pal.
3: Thanks. Laura Bell's a wonderful girl, but a little fickle.
5: Yeah, wonderful girl, but a little fickle.
3: Come on, Willis. I'll buy you a moose burger. I'll eat Virgil's. Yeah, yeah.

General Hoyt S. Vandenberg, Chief of Staff of your United States Air Force, recently had this to say about the mission of the Air Force. I quote, "The overriding purpose of every plane, whether it is a bomber or a fighter, is to win the air battle on which final victory is predicated." Let's think about that for a moment. That sentence means, above all, that your United States Air Force needs only the best qualified young men, men with the skills necessary to keep your Air Force winning. 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If you're a veteran trained in a needed specialist skill, you can, if qualified, enlist in the Air Force, get your old grade back or better, skip basic training, and get your initial assignment to a nearby Air Force base. You trained veterans, go to your nearest United States Army and United States Air Force recruiting station tomorrow and get details.

0: You have just heard the Harold Perry Show, Honest Harold.
1: Yeah, that's me.
0: The supporting players tonight included Jane Morgan.
1: As Mother Hemp.
0: Parley Bayer.
1: As Pete the Marshal.
0: Shirley Mitchell.
1: As Florabelle.
0: Life Erickson.
1: As Willis.
0: Bob Easton.
1: As Virgil.
0: And featured Gloria Holliday as Gloria and Joseph Kearns as Old Doc Yak Yak.
1: Yes, yes.
0: Norman McDonald directed, and the music was composed and conducted by Jack Meekin.
1: Yasha.
0: The Honest Harold, created by Harold Perry, was written by Gene Stone, Jack Robinson, and Dick Powell.
1: Yes, yeah, an important name.
0: The Harold Perry Show has been brought to you by the United States Army and the United States Air Force Recruiting Service.
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1: Hope you're not hungry, dear Henry, dear Henry. 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

National Broadcasting Company, in cooperation with the United States Navy Recruiting Service, presents Now Hear This, dramatic stories based on the personal experiences of those gallant men and women who embody the great traditions of a great service, the United States Navy.

0: If you shipped aboard with us during the past couple of months, you know that we've rehashed a lot of battle at you. Tulagi in a PT group, Tinian in a bunch of CBs, and Salerno in the USS Philadelphia. Now, if you aren't Navy, it might seem that a sailor spends all of his time at battle stations. However, that isn't exactly true. In fact, after 30-odd years in the Navy, I've come to the conclusion that a sailor's life is 20% mess call, 30% shooting the breeze, 40% liberty, and the rest cut up into odd jobs like sweeping down, stand and watch, and winning an occasional war. Now, a sailor's idea of heaven is called a 10-day leave. So if the crew has spent 4 or 5 months on a destroyer, and that destroyer gets 2 hours out of port and the word is passed, well, it sounds a little something like this.
1: 10 days. 10 great, big, wonderful days.
2: Wait till my wife finds out.
3: What a way to spend a leave with your own wife.
2: You ever seen my wife, Al?
3: No.
0: I've seen it.
3: Hey, Cherry, let me use that shoe polish when you're done, huh?
4: Give it back to Tex. I borrowed it from him.
2: Yeah, he borrowed it from me.
4: I never knew 2 hours could take so long.
3: Where are you going to spend your leave, kid?
4: Home. This is my first chance since I joined up. Been almost a year.
3: Well, your family must be planning big things, huh?
4: Nothing special.
2: I remember the first leave I had. We had a party lasted 3 days. Hey, folks, let's not forget that tent spot I loaned you in Hawaii.
0: Yeah.
3: You made up your mind yet, Al?
5: Yeah, sure. I'm going to bum around New York. And, Jerry, when I bum around, it's an art.
4: That invitation still stands. In fact, my mom will be disappointed if you don't come home with me.
5: Well, being a woman, naturally your mother will be disappointed. But I just can't see it.
4: I'm going to do a little living. Besides, I'd like you to meet my girl.
5: You mean the one who never writes you a letter?
4: Yeah.
5: Oh, kid, you've got a lot to learn about women. This girl of yours is playing footsie with some other Joe. You might as well get used to that idea.
4: I'll straighten everything out when I get home.
6: Hey, Al, folks want to hear that story you got from the Marine at San Diego.
5: You tell it to him.
4: We're going to have a lot of laughs.
5: In Buffalo?
4: Why not?
5: I wouldn't recommend it to a soldier. Jerry, as a man who has traveled, who has been, shall we say, around, Buffalo leads the list of towns which have absolutely nothing. I got friends in New York.
3: Real good friends.
5: It's the Queen City of the Great Lakes. Hey, Slim, it's the Queen City of the Great Lakes.
6: Hey, you mean it?
5: It's got 27 public parks. Hey, Slim, it's loaded with nature lovers.
6: Oh, you're kidding.
5: It's 18 miles from Niagara Falls. There's a population of 700,000. And this
3: is a picture of my twin sister.
5: Hey, Slim, guess who's going to Buffalo?
0: It takes a while to get a ship secure, but finally everything is shipshape and the sailor gets his feet firmly implanted on solid ground. And as soon as he thinks it isn't going to heave out from under him, he starts for points east, west, north, and south. Everything from his thumb, a bus, plane, or a railroad train. This is the beginning of a 10-day leave, and it can't start soon enough.
5: The guy could get seasick on one of these things.
4: Relax.
5: Look who's talking. Relax. As our guys hit Iwo Jima were looser than you are.
4: I got a lot on my mind.
5: Well, I didn't think you were counting telegraph poles just for the practice. Hey, Al, you know a lot about girls. For this special talent, I was given the Navy Cross with 3 clusters and a lace garter.
4: I've been going with Peggy for about 3 years.
5: You told me.
4: We had a big fight when I decided to join the Navy.
5: Well, it doesn't make you exactly different. There's plenty of girls who... Where was I?
4: You were trying to decide whether you should make a play for the blonde, and then you saw her husband.
5: Big, wasn't he?
4: Yeah.
5: Well,
4: it wasn't that Peggy didn't want me to join the Navy. I was acting the big shot. I told her that I'd be in for 6 years and didn't expect her to wait for me.
5: And she said, okay, if that's what you want, you can have your high school ring back.
4: Uh-huh.
5: You got a picture of this dame?
4: Yeah, my wallet. It isn't a very good one. We took it the early part of last summer.

0: back.
1: Uh-huh. You got a picture of this dame?
0: Yeah, my wallet. It isn't a very good one. We took it the early part of last summer. Shelly, my boy, if this girl is sitting around mooning, she's probably got plenty of guys helping her.
1: Thanks. Can always count on you to keep me happy.
0: Oh, relax. When we get to your hometown, I'll steer you in the port.
1: I really shouldn't have any trouble.
0: Well, if you need the advice of a master, I am at your service.
1: You want to go back to Club Car and get something?
0: No, I'm not thirsty. Are you done with that detective magazine?
1: Yeah.
0: Well, you go back to Captain Telegraph Falls. You read this story?
1: Huh?
0: There's a dame knocked off 7 guys in 5 years.
1: And she married all of them.
0: Oh, that's different. Look how fat she is. Me, I like them built like... Which way is the club car, Jerry?
1: That way.
0: But I thought you said you weren't thirsty.
1: I'll force myself.

0: Jerry, the food is great in the Navy, but Cookie can't hold a candle to your mother.
1: Are you sure you've had enough? You sure you wouldn't like another piece of cake?
0: Oh, ma'am, I don't think I could lift it, let alone eat it.
2: Now, Mother, don't force them. They've eaten enough for 10 men. Sit down, take it easy.
0: You're going to spoil us, Mom.
1: This is my chance to fatten you up. You look so...
0: Mom, I put on 15 pounds since I joined the Navy.
1: Well, you still look skinny.
2: I think he looks swell.
0: Now, he can handle himself okay, sir. I remember we had a 3-day liberty in Panama. There was Tex, Slim, the kitty, and myself. Well, we blew off the ship at 2300. Are you sure you wouldn't like another cup of coffee? Oh, no. I've had plenty, thanks. Where was I?
2: You were just about to get Jerry into trouble.
0: As a matter of fact, it was me that he got out of trouble.
2: Either you boys like a cigar?
0: No, thanks, sir.
1: Jerry, something's worrying you. I can see
2: it. Now, Mother...
0: I'm okay, Mom, honestly. By the way, has anyone been asking for me?
1: Well, no more than usual. Mrs. Paul's boy wants to join the Navy. She'll be over tomorrow to see how you're doing.
0: I meant any of the gang.
2: Well, the boys at the club were asking about you. Say, we've got a father-son tournament coming up. And I've cured that slice, so maybe we can win the cup.
0: I'm a little rusty. I haven't swung a golf club in a year. There isn't much room on a destroyer. A well-hit ball could send half the crew diving overboard.
2: Well, we'll see that you put in a couple of practice rounds. You care to play, Al?
0: I'll try anything once.
1: I'll go heat up the coffee.
0: How are things at the office, Dad?
2: Coming along.
0: What business are you in, sir?
2: The automobile business. I don't suppose I could interest you in our latest model.
0: Not unless it has a rudder and a keel. I still got 3 more years to go on this hitch.
2: You going to sign on again?
0: Well, I'm not sure. This is my second. Maybe I'll take what the Navy has taught me and make it pay. I'm qualified for 2 or 3 different jobs.
1: Well, the coffee's nice and hot. I'll set it on the table and you can take what you want.
0: I'll pour it, man.
2: You going to spend all night around the house, Jay?
0: Well, guess so. Why?
2: I just wondered.
0: Maybe tomorrow, the next day, I'll drop around to see the gang.
3: Sir, is it all right if I step out into the hall with my shipmate?
2: Of course.
3: Jerry, I'd like to talk to you for a minute.
0: Now, Al, don't start anything.
3: Jerry, I don't like to give advice, but there are times when it's needed.
0: Well, I'm doing all right.
3: You look sick. Just like you were coming down with the measles. Now, you run along and see this dame. I'll keep your folks company.
0: Well, maybe I will call her... just to let her know I'm in town.
3: Oh, these amateurs. Look, Jerry, you've got the advantage on your side, the surprise attack. Don't give her a chance to set up a defense. Come in out of the sun.
0: It's nighttime.
3: Don't be so literal. Take it from me, kid. In a couple of hours, you'll be back on the bridge running the whole deal.
0: Oh, I still think...
3: I'll see you later. Go on, shove off.
0: Ooh, that boy sure did take a lot of coaxing.
1: Oh, boys, your coffee's getting cold.
3: Ma'am, Jerry had a little errand to run. A very important friend of his named Peggy.
1: Peggy?
2: No, Mother.
3: You know something? It's wonderful of you to invite me here. I really appreciate it.
2: We want you to feel right at home. Do anything here, you do in your own house.
3: My house is a ship, sir. I don't have much family, except an aunt in California.
1: Well, you consider this your home.
3: And you've got a wonderful family. This is your whole family, isn't it?
1: Well, not quite. Jerry has a twin sister, Jane.
3: If I remember correctly, he did mention the fact that he had a sister.
1: Oh, you'll like Jane.
3: I'm sure I will.
2: Too bad she's out of town. She goes to college at Ohio State. Doesn't get a vacation for another 2 months.
3: I think I'm going to kill myself.
4: There are certain times in a blue jacket's life when the sailing is not exactly smooth. You plan on calm waters, you count on a voyage.

0: without any problems when up pops a small typhoon. And then again, there are times when you just sail ahead into what looks like the smoothest of seas. But the sea being a restless body, odd things happen.
1: Anybody home?
2: Over here on the swing.
1: Hi, Peg.
2: Jerry. Jerry, what are you doing in town?
1: Got a 10-day leave, so I thought I'd come home. I just happened to be walking past, so I thought I'd see if anyone was here.
2: You look fine.
1: Thanks. You look fine, too.
2: It's been a long time.
1: Almost a year. In fact, the last time I saw you, you were sitting on the swing.
2: I know.
1: It's kind of busy the past year. Navy manages to keep a guy busy. Cover the whole Pacific. Been to Hawaii, the Philippines. Even saw Tahiti. Remember how we were going to run away to Tahiti? How old were we?
2: Young.
1: Yeah.
2: Your sister writes to me.
1: Writes to me, too. I didn't get much mail, though. Not as much as I expected.
2: I didn't think you expected much. If I remember correctly...
3: Hey, Peggy, there wasn't anything cold to drink, so I'll... Jerry! Oh, Jerry, old son of a gun, it's great to see you.
1: Hi, Les. It's been a long time.
3: Honey, why didn't you tell me Jerry was out here? I didn't even know he was in town.
2: Neither did I. He just happened to be passing by.
3: Say, you look great in that sailor suit. Just great.
1: Thanks.
3: Yes, sir. Just great.
2: How long will you be in town, Jerry?
1: About a week.
3: Say, we'll have to see a lot of you. I'm taking a couple of weeks off. We can hit all the old spots. Right, Peg?
2: Of course. Like old times.
1: I don't suppose there's anything cold in the icebox.
3: No, just water.
2: I'll get you, Peg.
3: Oh, don't get up, honey. I'll get it. After all, I owe a lot to this boy. Why, if it wasn't for him and the United States Navy... Oh, you just sit where you are, Jerry. Yep, owe you a lot.
1: Still talks a lot, doesn't he?
2: Not as much as some people.
1: Ouch. I guess I had that coming.
2: Jerry, hasn't anyone told you?
1: The way he's blowing off, you'd think he's moved in. Mind you, I like Les, but he does sort of try and take over.
2: He has.
1: Huh?
2: We're going to be married this September.

0: Is that you, Jerry?
1: Yeah.
0: Well, you can turn the light on. I'm not sleeping.
1: I know my way around this room. Go to sleep.
2: I've been staying awake long enough to tell you that I hate you.
1: Sorry.
2: Why didn't you tell me your sister was away at school? I spent the whole night playing casino with your mother.
1: Sorry.
2: Hey, what's eating you, pal?
1: I took your advice and surprised Peggy.
2: Hmm?
1: Well, she had a great big surprise of her own.
2: Come on, let's have it.
1: She's going to be married in September.
2: Well, it's only July.
1: I know the guy she's marrying. I'm dead.
2: Why?
1: Well, the guy drives a new convertible. Works in his dad's bank, has dough, position, a future. And a 3-carat ring on my girl's finger.
2: So?
1: So what have I got?
2: Me!

0: America has a big heart. It is generally inconceivable in the American scheme of things that a sick or wounded soldier, sailor, marine, or airman should lack anything humanly obtainable which would contribute to his recovery. Yet this might happen, and here's why. The Korean campaign has gravely depleted the armed forces' supply of human blood plasma, and 270,000 pints must be donated monthly by Americans to assure our servicemen the greatest degree of safety in any given emergency. You see, the use of plasma and whole blood is a major factor in the reduction of the mortality rate among our wounded. The decline in this rate is most easily expressed in the number of men per 100 who died after reaching the most forward surgical hospital. In World War I, 8 to 11 per 100 died. In World War II, the number was reduced to 4.5. And in the Korean conflict, it reached an all-time low of 2.6 per 100. Remember, blood is life itself, and your blood can save the life of an American serviceman. Your Navy urges you to be a blood buddy to a man in uniform. Call your local Red Cross chapter right away and find out where and when you can make your donation of blood to our armed forces. And remember, it's so little to give and so much to receive.
1: The Navy teaches a man initiative. It teaches a man to do things. Prepares him for a civilian endeavor, so to speak. And naturally, if a problem arises, why, a sailor approaches that problem in the direct way that a sailor approaches any problem. He sends out his reconnaissance, maps his strategy, tries every form of battle action at his command, and, above all, is helped in his every move by his shipmates. Oh, yes, sir. No matter what the problem, a sailor can always count on his shipmates.
2: Please, Al, don't do me any more favors.
3: But I'm just warming up.
2: A little more help from you and she won't even look at me.
3: Sure, a few of my plans did get a little snafu'd, but those were only experiments. I'm just getting ready to swing my big guns into action.
2: Thanks.
3: Today we're joining them at the beach for a little swim.
2: Oh, no, we aren't.
3: But I gave my word.
2: Then you keep it.
3: Jerry, trust me, boy, trust me.
2: After last night?
3: What about last night? There we were, slowly cruising past the movie at about 3 knots when I came out. So, we join him for a drink.
2: And Les picked up the check. Sure made me look great.
3: Jerry, this is a point of honor. You've got to get that girl.
2: Get off my back.
3: What if it ever gets back to the fleet that Al the Magnificent was outmaneuvered?
2: It's happened before.
3: By a guy named Lester?
4: Are you all right, old man?
2: Yeah, I'm fine.
5: You better lie still for a little longer.
2: I'll be all right.
3: Yeah, sure, sure. Just took a little too much water. This fresh water doesn't agree with the sailor.
4: Come on, Peg. I'll race you out to the raft.
5: Right.
2: And to think that I had to coax you to come to Buffalo.
3: Well, how was I to know?
2: Battle tactics. You gotta be a hero, he says. You gotta make her look up to you.
3: How was I to know?
2: We'll go to the beach, he says. We'll go swimming and you'll rescue her. So what happens? She rescues me.
4: Now stop pouting, Peggy.
5: Well, I just didn't think it was a nice thing to do.
4: You didn't expect me to let him win, did you?
5: Of course not, but you knew he hadn't played golf in over a year.
4: I didn't make him enter the tournament.
5: You didn't have to start giving him lessons. You did it just to make him look foolish.
4: Oh, relax, Peggy. Everybody had a good laugh.
5: Didn't they?
4: Besides, I bought a round of drinks. What could be fairer?
5: Let's change the subject.
4: Okay with me. Besides, I just wanted to show you how lucky you were that you didn't get stuck with him.
5: Better watch where you're driving, Lester. You're liable to run down that brass band.
3: I said I was sorry. What more can a guy do?
2: Al, what do you say we pull out tomorrow instead of waiting until Sunday?
3: Huh?
2: In fact, there's a 10 o'clock train tonight. Gets us to New York at 7 in the morning.
3: Oh, you're just sore about last night.
2: Well, don't you think I got a right to be sore?
3: I said I was sorry.
2: Les finally has to be out of town for a few hours. I finally get to be alone with her, and then what happens?
3: You were alone with her.
2: Say, just who do you think you are, the invisible man?
3: Well, you didn't have to pay any attention to me.
2: Oh, no. Who else could get a word in? You got so embroiled in how you single-handedly won the Battle of the Coral Sea that you forgot to get lost.
3: She was interested. Whose side are you on, anyway?
2: Yours.
3: But that story is so fascinating, I'd love to hear myself tell it.
4: Where have you been, Admiral?
3: I was tied up for a little while.
6: Is the dance over?
3: Yeah, and this big push you were blowing off about, it never happened.
6: Oh, you're too impatient.
3: I should never listen to you. Once I got to dance with her, just once, and then I looked like a jerk.
6: Well, how was I to know they were going to play those crazy South American things all night?
3: Al, for a guy who's supposed to have written a book, there's sure a lot of things you left out.
6: It's raining outside. Raining hard. Well, there's no sense in hanging around here. Let's shove off.
3: We'll stop and get a beer before we hit the sack.
6: Peggy and the creep gone?
3: Peggy and Les have gone. The creep is still here.
6: If I didn't know you were my shipmate, I'd think you were looking right at me.
5: Let's do something.
4: And just what do you expect me to do? Get out and push the car?
5: Can't you get the top up? I'm soaked right through.
4: It won't go up. It's stuck. S-T-U-C-K. The engine won't turn over because the car is stuck. I'll spell it again. S-T-U-C-K. Now, is that plain enough?
5: Yes.
4: The water won't kill you.
5: I suppose a car will be along soon.
4: Maybe Jerry will come riding along on a snow-white charger.
5: What was that for?
4: No, I'm not blind. Ever since that jerk got back to town, you've been acting like a... like a...
5: like a what?
4: I don't know.
5: It seems to me that you've gone out of your way to point him out to me. You've made him look like a fool every chance you've had.
4: Me?
5: Let's change the subject.
4: That's all right with me. Car's getting soaked. It'll take me a week to dry it out.
5: Maybe you'd like me to drape my jacket across the fender.
4: Now, who's being sarcastic? Boy, I've sure learned a lot about you since Jerry got back in town.
5: We back to that again?
4: Yes. We're going to stay on it until it's settled. I'm fed up with his hanging around. No matter where I turn, I find him.
5: He'll be gone in 2 days.
4: Good. Then maybe you'll start acting like a human being.
5: Les, I'm sorry if...
4: Now, don't start with the tears. I'm up to here now.
5: Sorry?
4: And don't pout. Look, there's a farmhouse about a mile back. I'll see if the guy has a car. You sit here and think. You'll see that I'm right.
5: Anything you say.
4: Yeah, you treat a woman too good and she's bound to get out of hand.
5: The vulgar, pompous, egotistical... of all the self-centered... Just sit here and think. You'll see that I'm right.
7: Something wrong? Anything we... Hey!
5: Jerry!
7: Come on, get in!
6: Now, isn't this a coincidence? Where's the financial wizard?
5: I'm frozen. Les went back to a farmhouse we passed.
6: What happened?
5: The car stopped. It's stuck. S-T-U-C-K.
7: So why don't you take a look, Jerry?
6: I'll see what I can do. The heater's on. You'll warm up in a minute. You care for a cigarette?
5: No, thanks.
6: Jerry will see what's wrong. He's a genius on motors. He wants to be an electrical engineer.
5: Yes? I thought he wanted to be a bachelor.
6: Oh, he's learned a lot in the Navy.
5: You wouldn't know it from his performance this past week.
6: Well, I'll have to admit that the boy doesn't always take advice, but then he's a little young. It's wet outside. Now, that was a clever line.
3: I can't figure it out. A couple of wires worked loose. Never seen it happen before. I tightened the wires, and oh, yeah, the distributor was loose. The motor turns over, but the top won't go up.
5: If it isn't too much trouble, Jerry, could you drive me home?
3: Sure.
6: Then what are we waiting for? Let's move.
3: We just can't let the car sit there, can we?
6: We can?
3: After that storm you went through during the Coral Sea, this little rain won't hurt you one little bit.
6: Yeah, I see what you mean. Next time I'll be a hero in the Sahara Desert.

0: Home safe and sound.
1: And quiet, too. You haven't said two words since I got in the car.
0: Well, as a matter of fact, I did a lot more talking than I should have last summer.
1: I know.
0: You better get in the house and change your clothes.
1: Oh, they're almost dry.
0: Like a cigarette?
1: If I'm not keeping you.
0: Whose turn is it?
1: What do you mean?
0: Don't be coy, Peg. You know what I mean. Every time we get along, we start taking cracks at each other.
1: Maybe that's the way it was meant to be.
0: Is that what you think?
1: I don't know.
0: I'm leaving the day after tomorrow, Peg. I haven't got time to play kid games.
1: I didn't know. I mean, if it's some kind of a game...
0: I'm still in love with you, Peg. Well?
1: What do you want me to say, Jerry?
0: Nothing. You finished with that cigarette?
1: You told me that once before, remember? And then you said that there was no sense in my planning on anything because...
0: I love you, Peggy.
1: You're leaving in 2 days.
0: I love you, Peggy.
1: I couldn't stand to have you toss me aside again. You rejected me once. How can I be sure? How do I know?
0: Got any other questions?
1: Jerry, this isn't fair. I'm engaged to Les, and I'm going to... I was going to be married in September.
2: Not all battle actions are fought at sea. But some of the most important are won on such fields of action as a port swing, front seat of a car, last roll of a movie, or on a slow walk around the block. Yep. At sea and on leave, the Navy always uses the proper tactics at the proper time until the war is won. And then when the last battle is over and the job is completed, the complete action is talked out so that future sailors will benefit from the experiences of their shipmates.
3: Oh, what did I tell you, kid? What did I tell you? With my expert experience, you couldn't miss.
4: Shh, you'll wake up the folks.
3: Okay, okay. Pass the cake, huh?
4: Yeah. Hey, have your mom send one like this every week.
0: We're going to be married in December.
4: You're married?
0: Of course.
4: Of course.
0: Sure was a lucky break that Les's car broke down.
4: You're kidding.
0: Huh?
4: Oh, shipmate, let's give credit where credit is due. I've learned a little bit in the Navy myself.
3: I had a hunch, but I didn't want to accuse you.
4: Oh, please, please don't kiss my hand. Just bow neatly from the waist.
3: Master, I bow.
4: Hand me the coffee, huh?
0: Yeah.
4: Jerry, as is well known in the Navy, when it comes to women, I know everything. No matter what the situation, no matter the woman, Nell the Magnificent knows all the answers.
3: It must be your modesty that gets them.
4: Oh, John K. Anthony, Doughty Picks, Harper and Harriet, they're all amateurs compared to the USS Casanova.
0: Hey, who's calling at this time of night?
4: Well, good way to find out is to open the door.
5: Telegram. Sign here.
0: Hey, it's a telegram.
4: Somebody must be sick.
0: You talk like an old woman.
4: I'll leave. It's been cut short.
0: Oh, I don't think so. It's just addressed to you.
4: Well, in that case, supposing you give it to me.
0: Here.
4: I'm sick.
0: What's wrong?
4: Listen to this. Mr. Alcorn, you are 2 months behind in your alimony. Signed, your wife. The dope. She doesn't even sign it.
0: Your wife? I didn't know you'd been married.
4: Only 3 times.
2: According to naval regulations, it's no disgrace to lose a battle, as long as you win the war. Well, Jerry had the situation well in hand, but Al was a difficult case. However, before we sailed for the Pacific, Jerry's sister met the boys in New York, and Al became a new man. Yep. Tore up his little black book, ripped Lana Turner's picture off his locker, and proceeded to spend every off hour writing letters. Actually turned into the quiet, retiring type. No kidding. Bought a trinket in Panama, another in Hawaii, sent home a dozen presents from each port of call, and each one to Buffalo. Now, the town's a little inland for my tastes, but on my next leave, I'd like to see the Queen City of the Great Lakes. After all, it's only 18 miles from Niagara Falls, has a population of 700,000. And out of 700,000, why, someone is bound to have a sister.

The National Broadcasting Company, in cooperation with the United States Navy Recruiting Service, has brought you another in the series of dramatic incidents based on the experiences of the men and women in the United States Navy. In today's story, your narrator was Larry Haynes, and the cast included Elaine Rost, Charme Allen, Maurice Tarplin, Casey Allen, Jack Grimes, and Clifford Carpenter. The program was written and directed by David Harmon and produced by Chick Vincent and Cy Levine, Jack Costello speaking. Tune in again next week at the same time when the National Broadcasting Company will once again present

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0: away!
1: A fiery horse with the speed of light, a cloud of dust, and a hearty hi-yo, Silver, the Lone Ranger.

0: When the railroad first stretched its gleaming rails into the western United States, civilization was brought to the frontier. But the fight for law and order was not won. Train holdups took the place of stage holdups. The outlaws were more than a match for the local sheriffs and might never have been brought to justice without the help of the masked rider of the plains. It was that great champion of justice who put an end to crime in the new territory. It was he, more than any other man, who made the winning of the West possible. Return with us now to those thrilling days when adventure lay at the end of every trail. From out of the past come the thundering hoofbeats of the great horse Silver. The Lone Ranger rides again.
1: Come on, Silver! There's going to be trouble in Redstone! We've got to hurry! Hi-yo, Silver! Away!
0: The Union Pacific, pride of the West, was roaring across the open stretches where vast ranches separated the small crossroads communities. Then, as the line of cars and the great iron horse neared the town of Redstone...
2: I'll get him. Line up there, all of you.
3: What is this?
2: Shut your mouth. Line up there.
3: Train robbers.
4: They was hid there.
2: Hurry up, get moving. All right, boys, let them have it.
5: Oh.
2: Don't leave any survivors. Get that last horse.
3: Spare me.
2: Take it.
6: Send me out a drink, barkeep. Dad ratted, I need it after leaving the posse to try to locate them train robbers.
7: Right, Sheriff.
8: Go on, tell some more, Sheriff. How'd you know there was three men?
6: One of the guards lived long enough to tell me that much. But he didn't get no description to amount to anything. Dad ratted, Steve. Now I know the law made a mistake on the last train holdup.
8: How's that, Sheriff?
6: You remember, Steve. We suspicioned Bill Andrews because he worked for the Union Pacific and was fired and sore at the railroad. He was sent to jail on what's called circumstantial evidence.
8: Yeah, his kid brother's been took in by the school marm.
6: But now, being as this second robbery was done the same way, it sort of shows that Bill wasn't a guilty one.
8: Sheriff, maybe I should tell you.
6: What's that?
8: Bill Andrews busted out in the jail at Pine Flats.
6: Busted out?
8: Yeah, the night before the robbery.
6: Why didn't you say so, Steve? Why, hang it all, then that's the man we want. I'm going to search the school marm's ranch and yours as well, being you're the nearest to it. It's likely that Bill Andrews will hide out near the kid. Now, you might look your ranch over yourself, all them old buildings on it.
8: I sure enough will. I ain't worked my place much, and there's some of the buildings that don't get looked into from one year to the next.
6: Just so. There's a sizable reward for these train robbers, and now I've got something to work on. Have a drink, Steve. A drink on me. Barkeep. Set out a drink for Steve, and one for the stranger, too.
7: Sure thing, Sheriff.
6: What's your name, stranger?
9: You wouldn't be interested, Sheriff. I'm not planning to stay around here long.
6: I says, what's your name?
9: What's the difference?
6: Why, doggone your hide. Stand still and let me get a close look at you.
9: I heard what you said about that train robbery.
6: Never mind that. Stop backing off. I want to see your face close up.
8: Stand still, the sheriff says, too.
6: Thunderation. You got some sort of disguising coloring on your face.
8: One of Bill Andrews' gang.
6: Raise your hand.
8: Bill him.
9: Not so fast.
3: Don't shoot in here.
9: Stand back. That goes for you men, too. Keep your hands high. Reach for guns and I'll blow them out of your hand. You, Steve, whatever your name is, keep them up.
6: That's as good as a confession.
9: Is it? Well, you'll need more proof than that, Sheriff.
8: Someone get him. Shoot him. Don't let him get loose.
9: I'm not one of your train robbers. And I'm not going to stay around here to get framed by the real robbers. You stay right where you are until you've heard me right away.
0: The stranger passed through the swinging doors. Then with lightning speed, he jammed the guns in leather, whirled and leaped astride a powerful white stallion.
9: Come on, boy!
0: Men streamed from the cafe, shouting after the hard-riding figure. Guns barked and bullets zoomed past the rider's head.
9: Get along, old fellow! Come on there! Get up!
0: But soon the stranger was out of reach of gunfire. As he rode, leaning low in the saddle, he took a sharp turn to the north and broke into a clump of cottonwoods. Then he reined up at a small, well-concealed camp.
9: Oh, oh, there, boy.
0: Oh. An Indian rose to meet him.
9: Hurry, Tonto. My mask. My own hat and shirt.
10: What happened?
9: I was suspected of being one of the train robbers.
0: With his shirt changed, the stranger put his battered black hat into a saddlebag. The Indian handed him a white sombrero, and then...
10: Here's Tonto.
0: The Indian's paint horse, already saddled and bridled, trotted forward while the stranger fastened a black mask across his eyes. He stood there for one brief instant. the familiar figure of the Western Plains, the masked rider whose deeds of daring in the name of justice were known throughout the length and breadth of seven states. Swinging to the saddle, he shouted that familiar cry. Once more, the Lone Ranger raced into action, ready to risk his own life in the cause of justice.
9: Come on!

0: Bill Andrews was hidden in a small shack on Steve Logan's ranch. Hearing the clatter of approaching hoofs, he thought it was Steve and one of his men returning.
1: I wonder if he's got some news.
2: Silver, old boy.
1: Silver? That ain't the name of Steve's horse. I better take a look through the cracks in the wall. Wish I had a shooting.
3: Stand where you are.
2: Take it easy, Bill. I know you're not armed.
3: Masked? What in blazes?
2: Steve is on his way here. You've got to get away.
3: Who are you?
2: I happen to be one man who believed you're not guilty of those train robberies.
3: Those? There was only one.
2: There was a second one last night.
3: Last night?
2: Yes. Just a little while after Steve Logan helped you break out of jail and brought you here.
3: But who are you?
2: That doesn't matter. Steve told the sheriff you'd escaped from jail. That fact, combined with last night's robbery, made the sheriff dead sure you're the leader of the train's robbers.
3: I ain't, I tell you.
2: Why did Steve help you get free? To prove your innocence by being free to find the real crooks?
3: Yes, and you ain't going to stop me.
2: No, I'm going to help you. Didn't it occur to you that as long as you were alive, there was a chance the real crooks could be found? But once you're dead, the case will be marked closed. But come on with me.
3: I ain't leaving here. Where's Steve?
2: Steve is on his way here right now, and I think he's coming to kill you.
3: That ain't so. He's my friend.
2: Your friend? And why did he tell the sheriff you were free? Why did he tell you to stay here in hiding instead of making your getaway? Now, are you coming, or shall I rope you and drag you with me?
3: I ain't coming.
2: Very well. We can't wait till Steve Logan gets here.
3: You wait.
2: Take him out of...
3: Oh, no. Get him. Hey, let me go. Blast you.
2: There's no use putting up a fight. We're just wasting good time, Bill. I'll get a rope on him, Tonto.
3: Hey, let me go.
2: Hold him there. That'll hold you for the time.
3: Steve will kill you for this.
2: You'll just wait till we get to camp and have time to talk. I'll tell you who I think the real train robbers are. I'll tell you how we can make them show their hands. Hand them up here, Tonto.
3: You say you think you know who they are?
2: We've been checking hoof marks and footprints, Bill. Now, wait till we get to camp. Come on, Tonto.

0: I tell you, Jake, it'll be as easy as falling off in a log.
1: Didn't the sheriff want to know how you know that Andrews was out of jail?
0: No, he didn't ask.
2: Whoa.
0: Now, get your gun and go drill Andrews.
1: All right, soon or not.
0: You do as I tell you.
1: All right, Steve. Go on.
0: I'll wait here and see that you do the job right. Maybe I ought to drill Jake while he's doing it. Let the sheriff have them both and not have to split no reward.
3: Steve, he ain't here.
0: Ain't there? What do you mean he ain't?
3: Well, he ain't.
0: Come on, boy. Oh, there. Now, let me see.
3: I told you we should have roped him.
0: You fool. How could we rope him and not have him suspect something funny going on?
3: Well, now he's gone.
0: Well, I got a blame good idea where we can find him.
3: You told him to wait right here, Steve.
0: Sure. But he's likely gone to see his kid brother over to the schoolmarm's place. We'll go there. Come on.
3: Get up. Get up. Get up. Get up.

0: Meanwhile, at James Ranch, 15-year-old Jackie stood before the school teacher and made a declaration.
1: You don't have no right to pry into my affairs, Miss Winters, and I don't have to answer your question.
2: As long as you live in this house, you're going to behave yourself and do what you're told. Now answer me, Jack Andrews. Where did you go last night?
1: I won't tell.
2: You will tell. You slipped out of your room after you went to bed, and you were gone for over 2 hours.
1: I won't tell a thing.
2: We'll get back to this discussion later on. I see the sheriff stopping out front. I wonder what he's doing here.
3: Howdy, ma'am.
2: Hello, Sheriff.
3: I think I don't have any talk with Jack there.
2: Oh.
3: How about it, Jack? You know anything you think I ought to be told?
1: No, sir.
2: What's he done?
3: Where was you last night, Jack?
1: I was right here. I went to bed at the usual time.
3: Is that the case, ma'am?
2: Yes, Jack went to bed at the usual time, Sheriff. What's the trouble?
3: Did you stay in bed, son, or did you get up and sneak out?
2: Sheriff, what a ridiculous question. Why should he sneak out after turning in?
3: And don't answer my question, none. Jack, when your brother was took away, he left what cash he had with you. Is that so?
1: Yes, sir, he did.
3: I suppose you still got that cash.
2: It's none of your business, Sheriff. Unless you tell why you asked these things, I'll not permit Jackie to answer any more of your questions.
3: Maybe you'd better know the truth of things, ma'am. I'm hunting train robbers and killers. They took the lives of 3 men on the Union Pacific last night and got away with cash.
2: Again?
3: Yep, again. And Bill Andrews busted out in jail just a little while before.
2: Jackie, you know anything about that?
3: Let me tell you first, son, that whatever you answer, I don't know if it's true or not. Now, why don't you help the law and tell me where Bill's hiding now?
1: I don't know.
3: You deny seeing him last night?
1: I ain't saying anything. And you can do what you want with me.
3: Maybe this will sort of refresh your memory. I understand that a message was brought to you a few days back telling you to take Bill's cash and leave it where he'd go first to look for it. Did you do that?
2: Jack,
1: you can't make me talk.
3: I'll make you talk. I tried to be square with you, but you choose to be a stubborn little schemer that's trying to shield a killer.
2: One moment, Sheriff.
3: Well?
2: How could Jack have done what you say if he didn't leave this house all night?
3: He did leave it.
2: Wouldn't I be more likely to know that than you?
3: You sure of what you say?
2: Of course I am. He's just a boy, and the way you come here and question him is enough to frighten a grown man. Now get out of here and go on about your business. There are killers around here. Go and find them and leave Jackie alone.
3: Why didn't you say in the first place he hadn't left the house? Dad ratted. Someone has made a mistake.
1: Miss Winters, that was swell of you.
2: Jackie, I didn't really fib. The sheriff thought I said that you were here all night. Now, look, Jackie, I don't think Bill's guilty at all.
1: I know he ain't. Bill wouldn't do that.
2: You must tell me the truth, Jackie, otherwise I can't help you. You did leave the house last night.
1: Yes, ma'am.
2: Did you meet your brother?
1: No, I didn't.
2: What did you do?
1: Well, I was sent word that he was going to get free. I did get a message like the sheriff said. It told me to put Bill's cash where he could get it. I put it in a hollow tree we both know of. That's where Bill meant for me to put it.
2: But, Jackie, don't you see? If you tell the sheriff that, it would prove that Bill didn't rob the train. If he had, he wouldn't have needed to put you in danger to get his cash. He wouldn't have needed that cash.
1: I won't tell the sheriff anything. He'd make me tell who brought me the message from Bill. I won't double-cross Bill's friends that helped him get loose.
3: You won't, huh?
2: Sheriff.
3: I had a hunch I might hear something if I listened outside.
2: Sheriff, wait a minute. Listen,
3: He ain't told you all he knows. Now, young'un, remember you're old enough to jail. And I'll jail you for aiding and hiding a killer from the law. You better talk fast and tell all you know.
1: I won't tell a thing.
3: You'll talk or go to jail. Where's Bill hiding?
1: I don't know.
2: Jack, you've got to tell him.
1: I tell you, I don't know, and no one can make me tell. Now, if you want to jail me, go ahead and do it.

0: Now to continue our story. While the sheriff tried to get information from Jackie Andrews, Steve Logan and his right-hand man, Jake, rode toward Jane Winter's home.
1: The best thing for us to do, Jake, is to let the sheriff have plenty of proof that Bill's the one stuck up the train last night.
2: But the kid, what about him?
1: The kid helped him. The kid was one of the three crooks, and that stranger in the cafe was the third. How's that sound?
2: Good enough. But won't the kid tell who's fetching that message from Bill?
1: What's his word again ours? Besides, I got the evidence all planted.
2: Yeah, looks like the sheriff's horse outside Jane Winter's place.
1: Yeah, that's his roan, all right. Reckon he's there already.
2: I just wish Bill hadn't got loose. That's the thing that's bothering me. You reckon his suspicions are true state of things?
1: Oh, I don't see how he could. Over there. Sheriff's in there all right enough.
2: Yeah.
3: I won't talk. I can't tell you what you want to know. I didn't see Bill.
1: Listen, Jake, before we go in.
3: You lied about not being out in this house last night. You're lying when you say you don't know where Bill's hid.
1: Now, let's go inside.
3: I told you all I'm going to.
1: We want to speak to the sheriff.
3: Well, Steve, did you learn anything?
1: I reckon we did, Sheriff. I searched my place like you said and found that Bill Andrews had been hiding out there.
3: Where's he now?
1: He got away. I reckon that stranger we seen in the cafe must have met him. But he's the one that stuck up the train all right. I found this.
3: New folding money.
1: Yeah. He overlooked these bills. I found them with some of his discarded boots in the shack where he hid.
3: By ginger.
1: That's the sort of cash that was stolen from the train. And the boots we found was Bill Andrews, all right, because a lot of the boys had seen him wearing them.
4: Bill didn't rob that train. Why are you putting the blame on him after helping him to get free?
1: Me helping him? Well, that's a good one.
4: You did so. It was one of your own men that brought me that note from Bill.
3: Is that the truth?
1: Sheriff, I'm surprised that you think such a thing of me. If I'd helped him escape, do you think I'd fetch this information to you?
3: Reckon not.
4: Sheriff, he did too. What's more, if he's got any of the stolen cash from the train, he's the one that robbed it. Can't you see that?
1: That's foolish talk. Sheriff, the chances are that the kid here was the third one of the train robbers.
4: Why, you want
3: it? That's so. There were three of them. That stranger, Bill, and Jackie. You admit being out in this house last night.
1: He admits that?
3: Yeah.
4: I told you where I went. I took Bill's savings to the hiding place just as the note Red Fenton brought from Bill told me to do.
1: What hiding place?
4: A hollow tree. The chances are you already know about it. Fenton's likely told you.
1: Sheriff, ain't it likely that Bill has hid some of the stolen cash in that tree?
3: Maybe so.
4: He didn't steal the cash.
3: You show us where that tree is, Jackie. I want to have a look in it.
4: I'll show you. And I'll show you that there ain't a dollar of stolen cash in it.
0: Jackie led the sheriff, Steve Logan, and Jake to the hiding place in the trunk of a hollow tree.
4: There it is. I didn't go out to rob no train last night, and I didn't see Bill. I just slipped his own savings in there.
3: Well, just have a look. Come on, boy.
1: Can you reach down far enough, Sheriff?
3: Yeah, and there's something here.
1: There is?
4: Then it's Bill savings. He ain't come to get it yet.
3: Like fun, this is Bill savings. This is new folding money.
4: How'd that get there?
3: Easy enough. Your brother and you hid it there.
4: We did not. That's more of Steve Logan's doing. He robbed that train, and he's trying to frame me and Bill.
3: That's two things, Jackie. I'll have to take you along to the jail.
1: And I'm willing to bet that when you find Bill Andrews, you'll find that stranger with the white horse at the same time. There's your three train robbers, and I'm claiming part of the reward.
4: Sheriff. Sheriff, you can't believe him.
3: Come on, kid. It's jail for you. It's the luckiest thing you're so young, or you get what your brother and the other man will get when we locate him. You'd hang.

0: Jackie was taken to jail. Everyone in town was given a description of the stranger the sheriff had seen in the cafe and told of the reward that was offered for his capture. No one, however, paid any attention to the Indian who moved from one group of excited men to another, gathering facts to take back to the small camp in the cottonwoods. When the Lone Ranger and Bill Andrews heard what Tonto reported, the masked man said,
1: "That proves beyond a doubt that Steve Logan is the thief.
2: That dirty double-crossing polecat posed as my friend while he schemed my death.
1: He planted that money in your old boots and in that hiding place. He has the rest of the stolen cash.
2: And he's got to be made to give it up. Let me out in these ropes. Let me go and face that skunk."
1: "Just a minute, Bill. How far do you think you'd get? The sheriff's already convinced that you and your brother were in on the robbery. Nothing you could say would change his mind."
2: "Maybe not, but I'd have the pleasure of drilling lead through Steve Logan's double-crossing hide."
1: "That wouldn't help your brother any."
2: "And to think I put Jackie in this spot just because I thought Logan was a friend and could be trusted."
1: "Are you convinced now that I'm a friend?"
2: "If it hadn't been for you, I'd either be in jail or dead."
1: "Will you help me prove that Steve is guilty?"
2: "How can you prove it? He knows it. As long as he don't confess, the law can't prove nothing."
1: "Will you help me try to prove the truth?"
2: "What's your scheme?"
1: "You'll have to do just what I tell you, Bill, and do it without question, regardless of how foolish it may seem to you."
2: "What is it?"
1: "Tonto, cut the rope so Bill will be free to go."
3: "Tonto, fix him. There. Now you turn this way now."
2: "There. Can you reach him?"
3: There.
2: "Good enough. Gosh, it's great to be rid of them ropes."
1: "Rub your wrist a little. Those ropes were pretty tight. We had to be sure you didn't get loose."
2: I know I was blamed fool enough to think you was the one that was aiming to get me. Well, I know different now. You just tell me what to do, mister, and count on that same being done."
1: "Tonight, as soon as it gets dark, Bill, I want you to go to the schoolteacher's house and borrow a couple of horses and a buckboard."
2: "Yeah?"
1: "Steve Logan doesn't know where you've disappeared. Still look on him as your friend."
2: "The ornery snake."
1: "You'll have to conceal your real feelings, Bill, because you've got to go to his place with the buckboard. You've got to ask for his help."
2: "I'll do my best to hide how I feel about him."
1: "There may be some risk. You may need a gun. I'm going to let you take one. But I want your promise that you'll not use it, except if it's necessary to save your life."
2: "All right."
1: "I want you to promise not to shoot to kill. This gun, Bill, has never shot a man except to wound him. No one has died from a bullet fired by this weapon."
2: "All right, mister. I'll see that you won't have any cause to notch the handle."
1: "You'll ask Steve Logan to help you get out of the country with a buckboard. You'll have a lot of your property on it that you'll load up from your old home."
2: "I savvy. I'll get to see Jane Winters just as soon as you give the word."

0: Following the Lone Ranger's instructions, Bill Andrews took the buckboard by the shortest route to Steve Logan's ranch. Dismounting quickly, he rapped on the door and...
1: Bill Andrews.
2: What are you doing here?
3: Steve, I sent away this afternoon. I couldn't put you in a danger having me found here.
1: Where have you been?
3: In hiding. I waited till dark, then I got a buckboard and a couple of horses. I stopped at my old place and got the rest of my clothes. Now I'm ready to hightail it.
1: Oh, yeah. You ain't seen the kid, brother?
3: No. My best move is to get clear of this part of the country.
1: Not stay around and try and locate the real crooks?
3: No, I ain't nothing to work on. I appreciate all you've done for me, Steve. But there's one thing more I gotta ask you. I've got cash to pay you for some grub.
1: Grub?
3: Yeah. I don't dare try to buy none at the stores near here, and I'll have to have food. If you could pack some on my buckboard, I could travel by night and hide daytimes, and travel for weeks without showing myself.
1: Reckon I can fix you up, Bill.
3: Gosh, thanks.
1: You and Jake stay here. I'll go see about stocking your rig. Where is it, out back?
3: Yeah.
1: Good enough. Take care of him, Jake.
4: I sure will.
1: Hey, Red.
5: Ain't that Bill Andrews that's come in?
1: Yeah, and he's figuring on me to let him have grub so as he can make his getaway. Playing right into my hands.
5: What are you figuring on doing?
1: Planting a little more of the stolen cash. Some of the first robbery that's already been listed with the sheriff.
5: Hmm. Then what?
1: Then letting him get off my ranch and on the trail and then shooting him.
5: Seems like you're giving away an awful lot of cash, Steve.
1: We gotta do it, Red. We gotta have evidence of plenty against Bill Andrews. The sheriff would never believe the story that we drilled him, making him escape, if he went without some of the stolen cash.
5: Well, that's so.
1: Here, take this box. I'll put a couple of cans of grub in it to weight it down. I'll put these in.
5: I got them.
1: I will hide some of the cash in there. Get some more grub and put it on the buckboard.
0: Steve Logan packed the supplies carefully. Then, with Red's help, he loaded the boxes on the buckboard.
1: Yeah, that'll do. It's a smart move to sacrifice part of the cash to make the case again incomplete. Now, Red, saddle up and get for the sheriff.
5: Right.
1: You'll likely find him around town if he ain't watching Jane Winter's place. Look there first.
5: Good enough, Steve. I'll find him.
1: Now to get him started on the trail. You're all set, Bill, and the sooner you start, the better.
3: That suits me.
1: Forget paying for the victuals. You're right welcome to them.
3: Good, Steve. Thanks.
1: Come on. Me and Jake will see you started on your way.
3: Good enough.
6: Get up there.
7: Rein up, Bill.
3: What's the matter?
7: Rein up a minute.
6: Whoa, over there.
1: Oh. Reckon me and Jake will turn back here, Bill. You're on the trail now.
3: Yep. I'm on the trail, all right, Steve. The right trail.
1: What do you mean by putting it that way?
3: The trail of the train robbers. Heist your hands.
7: What the?
3: Raise them, you too, Jake.
4: Have you gone loco?
3: I was loco, thinking you was my friend, but I ain't now.
4: I'll show you. Blow my head.
3: Fight again, Stephen. I'll blow your head off instead of your gun away.
8: Come on, get over.
9: Get up.
1: What's this?
9: Will you take over now, Bill?
1: Sheriff, I just located this outlaw.
8: Over. Get the gun.
4: What's the meaning of this?
10: This time your smooth talk won't get you out of trouble, Steve.
9: The masked man made me watch every move you made. We seen you through the window when you loaded the cash in that box. We seen you pack the box on the buckboard.
1: Wait, that cash...
9: That was stolen cash. We waited till you left the house to see the rest of it in your hiding place and make sure.
10: Your friend Red is already on his way to jail with the deputy.
3: And I knowed all along that you double-crossed me to cover your own robberies. I just wish I had a different shooting iron. I swear I'd drill you.
10: You'd better give me that one, Bill, before you shoot again.
3: Thanks. Thanks for the lend of it, Lone Ranger.
9: Lone Ranger? Is that...
3: I opened the gun, Sheriff, and seen silver bullets in it.
9: And that accounts for the persuading ways he had. Dad read it, mister. I'm right honored to have been your prisoner while you let me see the true facts come out.
3: Sheriff, can't you take these crooks in the buckboard?
9: Sure. Why, Bill?
3: I want to borrow Steve Logan's horse and saddle. I got to ride and get my kid brother out in the jail, and I got to take him to Jane Winters and tell him the great news.
9: Go ahead.
3: Get off that saddle. Let go of me. There. Yep. Thanks, Lone Ranger. Thanks, no end. Get up.
11: Bill, now you've got up your ranch again, and oh, it's most too good to be true.
3: And you, Jane. You and Jack are the only ones that never lost faith in me.
12: You're loco, Bill Andrews. What about that masked man?
3: That's so. The two of you and the Lone Ranger. I reckon with three friends like that, I was richer than I'd have been if I had stuck up those trains.
13: Oh, Bill!

Silver, old boy! The adventure of the trail ahead!

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0: Last week at the Lodge Hall, Andy Brown met a very charming girl and immediately fell in love at first sight. He's been after all week for a date, and tonight she finally consented, providing he'd take her to a movie. At the moment, we find Andy and his new crush, Charmaine LaRue, enjoying the picture.
1: Well, this is the end of the movie. Great picture, wasn't it, Charmaine?
2: Oh, I sure did enjoy it. But you know, Mr. Brown, I'm getting a little uncomfortable here.
1: Yeah, me too. You'd think these television stars would at least put some heaters out here in the street.
2: Well, I guess we better be going now.
1: Yeah, well, if you'll allow me, Charmaine, I'd be glad to carry the camp chairs.
2: Yeah, thank you. Well, I guess we better be getting on home, Mr. Brown.
1: Yeah, we can cut right across town and go through the park.
2: The park?
1: Mm-hmm.
2: But that's out of our way, and there's nothing to do in the park at this hour of the night.
1: Silly girl.
2: And besides, it would be so dark in the park, and there's nobody there.
1: Yeah. Well, let's walk on down the street then to the bus stop.
2: All right. Oh, look. Look in this jewelry store window. Ain't those earrings beautiful?
1: Mm.
2: And look at those wedding rings. There's dozens of them.
1: Yeah.
2: Speaking of wedding rings, Mr. Brown, have you ever thought of buying one of those?
1: Well, up to now I ain't. Guess I was what you call a confined bachelor. I suppose, though, that someday I'll take a big sniff and get asphyxiated with the orange blossom.
2: Well, if you ever get married, has you got any idea who it would be?
1: Yeah, I always figured it'd be a woman.
2: Oh, Mr. Brown.
1: Tell me this. Has you ever thought about what kind of a husband I'd make?
2: Well, strangely enough, Mr. Brown, I have been thinking about you, and as a husband.
1: Mm.
2: But there is just one little thing that bothers me.
1: What is that, Charmaine, my love?
2: Your age.
1: My age? If you wasn't paying my bus fare, I'd let you go home alone.
3: Come in, Henry. How's the Van Porter family?
4: Well, it's charming to see you, Kingfish. Charming. Say, you know, I just ran into Andy on the street, and he tells me that he is serious about this gal Charmaine LaRue.
3: Hmm.
4: In fact, I think there might be a marriage in the offing.
3: Holy smokes, Andy gonna get married? Henry, I never thought that that boy would end up behind the Iron Curtain.
4: Yes, well, the only trouble is the girls say that she was a little worried about his age.
3: Yeah, well, what you so upset about? After all, he ain't no Huckleberry Flynn. I know that.
4: Yes, that's true. Andy feels himself that for a dashing Romeo, he's a trifle porculent.
3: Yeah. Well, I guess I know how you feel, all right.
4: Yes, he's even thinking about going to a gymnasium to slim himself down. He feels that by reducing, he would look younger, and he's so crazy about this gal, he don't care what it costs.
3: Gymnasium, don't care what it costs.
4: Yeah.
3: Yeah, I just happen to think, Henry, you know Andy's got quite a roll around his stomach at that.
4: Yes, and he's carrying a roll in his pocket, too.
3: Yeah, maybe if I played my cards right, I might be able to remove both rolls in one operation.

0: Well, there, Wills. That sign looked pretty good there, tacked up on the door. George Stevens Gymnasium. Well, got that up just in time. Here come Andy down the hall now. Do-do-do-do-do. Come in, Brother Andy. Come in.
1: Hi, Jim. Please, hi. How is I? Well, has you done opened up a flower shop here?
0: Flower shop?
1: Yeah. Say on the sign there, George Stevens Geranium.
0: Oh, no, Andy. That word is geraniums. That is gymnasium. Yeah. That is G-I-M-N-A-S-Z-U-M.
1: Wait a minute. If that word is gymnasium, it don't look right to me. Didn't you leave a vowel or a consomme or something out of there? I always thought there was a Y jammed in there someplace.
0: No, no, Andy, you were thinking about the phonetic spelling of the word.
1: Oh, yeah. I never thought of that, yeah. But you know something? Tell you the truth, Kingfish, this is a coincidence. Because I happen to be looking for a gymnasium myself to make me look younger.
0: You don't mean to tell me.
1: Yeah, sure. Last night, Charmaine LaRue say to me that the only thing that bothered her was my age. And I thought I would reduce my stomach and get rid of some of this avidue poison.
0: Well, Andy, that's what I specialize in.
1: Yeah? Well, tell me this. How much you charge for this course?
0: Well, I give you the rock bottom price.

0: That's what it specializes in.
1: Yeah?
0: Well,
1: tell me this. How much you charge for this course?
0: Well, I give you the rock bottom price, and $50. That's the standard fee fixed by the National Blubber Association.
1: Okay, it's a deal, Kingfish. When do I start?
0: Well, let me look in my appointment book here and see what I... I see my next fat pig ain't due for an hour yet. Yeah, I can take you right now, Ender.
1: Yeah, well, if you can get me in the head of that other pig, let's get going.
0: Hey, take your shirt off, Dan, and let's see what we got to work with here.
1: Yeah, let me get my coat off here first.
0: Mm-hmm, yeah.
1: There. Now the shirt.
0: Yeah, take your shirt off. I want to see your physique.
1: Yeah. There we is, there.
0: Yeah, that shirt certainly peel off nice with that slit down the back, don't it? Just stand there, Ender, and let me get a side profile of your stomach there. Mm-hmm. Got quite a pouch there, ain't you, boy?
1: Yeah, but I can get rid of that pouch down there by just sucking it in. Watch this.
0: Uh-huh.
1: See, Kingfish? Now I ain't got no stomach.
0: Brother Andy, if that ain't a stomach, you got a drooping goiter. You know?
1: What is the next thing you want me to do, Kingfish?
0: Well, take off your pants, Dan. I want to size up your leg muscles there. Take off your pants.
1: Yeah, all right, okay. I'll take these off.
0: Yeah.
1: There you is.
0: Yeah, see, you got on two suits of long underwear there, huh?
1: Yeah, I always double up after Labor Day. But you know something? I'm going to take one of these off.
0: You're going to take one of them off? What's the trouble?
1: Well, every time I get up, it seems like somebody's following me.
0: Yeah, I see what you mean, Andy.
1: Well, now, Kingfish, since you done looked me over, you think you can get me young-looking in a hurry?
0: Yeah, well, I don't know about that, Andy. We don't usually get nobody with that much of a head start on human nature you got, you see.
1: Well, now, what must I do to lose this weight?
0: Well, I'm going to give you a course of exercises. I'll tell you what you do. Now, while you're standing there in your underwear, bend over and touch your feet.
1: All right, here I go.
0: Don't bend your knees now. Bend right over straight. As big as them feet of yours is, you ought to be able to touch them somewhere. There.
1: Kingfish.
0: Oh, what's the matter?
1: Push me back up quick. I got a pain in my goiter.
0: All right, now, anyway, my dad is. All right, now put on your pants there and be here tomorrow morning at 9 o'clock for a good workout.
1: Oh, this is great.
0: Yeah.
1: Well, I suppose you'd like to have me pay you the $50 for the course in advance.
0: That's all I took care of, Andy. I got the money out of your pants pocket while you was bending over. Don't worry.

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0: Hello there, Amos. Glad to see you.
1: Well, hi there, Andy. Where you been? Is it beaming there and laughing? What's the matter?
0: Oh, yeah, I was a happy boy. I've been working with the kingfish for a week.
1: Yeah.
0: Well, wait a minute here. Let me stand up here straight and show you something. Look at me. Mm. What you think?
1: Yeah, putting on a little weight, ain't you? You ought to take some exercises, Andy, you know that?
0: Exercise? That's what I've been doing every morning.
1: You been doing any road work?
0: Road work? This morning, for 2 hours. I almost fell out of bed.
1: No, Andy, not bed. You ought to try parallel bars.
0: Yeah, well, I can't sleep on them things neither.
1: No. Look at your coat there, Andy. Now, just look at there.
0: Yeah.
1: The way it's stretched across the front there, you ought to be ashamed of yourself.
0: Yeah, well, I'm going to do something about that right now. I'm going down to the tailor and have him move that button, you know it?
1: Why is you doing all this exercise stuff, Andy?
0: Oh, it's for love, Amos. I has done met the only girl in the world for me, Charmaine LaRue. I love her with every ounce of blubber in my body.
1: Well, I hope it all works out all right.
0: Oh, yeah. I was working with the kingfish. I paid him for

0: $50 to work on me, and to give me a written guarantee that I'm going to be the most attractive fat pig in town.
1: Oh, come in, Ender.
0: Yeah, hiya, Kingfish.
1: Say, by the way, you better get yourself some suspenders. Your pants about to fall off you there, Ender.
0: Yeah, well, I'm glad they look that way, because they feel tight round the waist, I'll tell you that. You know, Amos told me that I ain't lost no weight.
1: Yeah, well, you see, Ender, what we has done is changed the type of weight that you has got. Oh. You see, before you started with me, what you had on your body was plain loose flab. Now what you got is solid flab. You see what I mean?
0: Well, I hope my gal realizes that. You know, I was pretty lucky to have a girl like her.
1: Yeah, she's a sweet little thing, all right, Ender.
0: Yeah, I like her because she's good-looking, she's young.
1: Yeah, now, you speaking of young girl, now, you done put your finger on something right there, son.
0: Yeah.
1: Believe me, Ender, you was lucky getting yourself a young girl like that.
0: Yeah, sure.
1: Yeah, a young girl will keep you young, you know that?
0: Yeah, especially.
1: Yeah, a young girl is the most wonderful. Sit down, Dan. I'll answer this. I'll be through in just a second.
0: Go ahead.
1: Mr. Nicer to see George Stevens speaking.
2: Hello, Mr. Stevens. I'm Charmaine LaRue. I just want to talk to you confidentially a minute.
1: Oh, yeah. What can I do for you?
2: Well, I think Mr. Brown misunderstood something I said last week.
1: Misunderstood?
2: Yes. You see, I told him I had been thinking of him and as a husband.
1: Yeah.
2: Well, I think that Mr. Brown thought that I meant a husband for me. I meant that Mr. Brown would make a good husband for my mother.
1: I don't think that'll work.
2: Well, it was just a thought. You see, mother doesn't have to get married. After all, she's got a very large income of her own.
1: Yeah, well, now that puts a curve on it that maybe I can hit you, see.
2: I mentioned age was because I thought mother would want a man that was worldly and experienced.
1: Yeah, well, let me see if I can't help you out with it.
2: Oh, thank you so much, Mr. Stevens. Goodbye.
1: Goodbye.
0: Who was that, Kingfish?
1: Wrong number.
0: Well, now, what was you saying before the phone rung about how wonderful it is for me to marry a young girl? What was that?
1: Well, Andy, when I say that a young girl is good for you, I might be wrong. In fact, I was wrong most of the time, you see. If I was you, I wouldn't believe nothing I say. I'm going to tell you the truth.
0: Wait a minute. You said, though, that a young girl is good.
1: Now, yeah, well, there's two sides to every story, and the other side is usual better. Now, let's look on the bright side of an older woman.
0: What you mean?
1: Well, for instance, when the average fellow marries a young gal, he has the disappointment of watching her wrinkle up through the years and turn into an old hag.
0: Yeah.
1: But marrying an older woman, you gets it all over with in the first look.
0: Yeah, well, you might got something there, all right. Well, now, Kingfish, let's get back to me marrying this young girl now.
1: Brother Ender, put both feet on the floor there and get a good grip on the arm of the chair there, will you? I'm going to tell you a little change in plans, yeah.
0: Yeah, well, I was holding on. What's happened?
1: Ender, the plan is, instead of you marrying the daughter, you is going to marry the mama.
0: You know, Kingfish, there must be something wrong with the acoustics in this office. I could have swore that you said something about me marrying her mama.
1: Well, that's exactly what I said, Ender.
0: Well, now, wait a minute here. I has been courting the daughter, not the mama. There ain't nobody going to hand me no nasty detour like that.
1: Well, see, Ender, when Charmaine mentioned something about your age, she meant that she wanted you older so that you could marry her mama.
0: Wait a minute. The deal is off.
1: Well, she got her own personal income.
0: I still say that the deal... When can I meet this beautiful creature?
1: Well, look here now, Andy. It's going to take a lot of work to make you what this woman wants. Yeah. And I'll do it under one condition, that we divide her money in half. 75% to me, and you get the other half.
0: That's the deal. Now, what she want me to do is I got to put the soft flap back on me again?
1: No, Andy. She wants a worldly man. We got to figure out something that will make you worldly. You see, the... Oh, Shorty the Barber, what you doing here at the lodge, all, Shorty?
3: Well, Kingfish, I had to see you. Something just come up. It's a matter of life and death. The most important. I just stop there.
0: Say, Shorty, maybe you can help us, you know it?
3: Mm.
0: We gotta try to figure out some way for me to make a hit with a wealthy old lady that's got a lot of money.
3: Why don't you do what I've done? Go to a charm school.
1: A charm school? You went to a charm school, Shorty?
3: Oh, yeah. Well, my parents put me in one when I was 18 years old.
1: Yeah.
3: Oh, that school really worked on me. They had me up there every day. And after 2 years of hard work, they sent me back to my folks just as I am today and said, Here is a perfect specimen of manhood.
1: Oh, they did, huh?
3: Boy, did my parents have a lawsuit.
0: But listen, Shorty, how can I make this rich widow think that I am worldly?
3: Well, the only worldly man that I ever seen was a fella that's been a world traveler.
1: Say, Andy, we got something there. You could be a world traveler. Yeah, I could go over to the widow's house with you. And we'll convince her that you are the man that's been everywhere and know everything.
0: Yeah, say, that's a great idea you give us, Shorty.
3: Oh, you know something, fellas? Calling a gal, it's a tricky thing. I'm going with the gal right now. Yeah, started off with me going up to her house and playing ping pong. I love to play ping pong.
1: Oh, you do, huh?
3: Yeah, and then one night I happened to bring a box of candy. She threw her arms around me and kissed me. Every night for the past month, I've been bringing her a box of candy, and she's been hugging and kissing me. But I'm afraid I'm going to have to stop bringing her candy.
1: What for, Shorty?
3: Well, she's getting... you see, how can you... No time for ping pong.

0: It's a proven fact. New 1950 Rinso with Solium gets white clothes whiter than new and washable colors brighter than new. 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
1: Here's Mrs. LaRue's house up here now. Yeah. Might have already called on the telephone and then give you a big build-up, you see.
2: Yeah, well, don't worry. I'll really sweep her off her feet. Come on, let's get... Uh-oh, here comes that giggling goof, Happy Willie.
1: Yeah, well, hello there, Willie. See you again sometime.
3: Yeah. Well, hello, boy. If it ain't Jughead's Incorporated.
1: Well, now, wait a minute. Don't bother us now, Willie. Andy going into the house here to pre-pose marriage to some woman.
3: Oh, going to get married, huh? Well, boy, today is my 12th wedding anniversary and the happiest one I ever had.
1: Yeah, well, tell me, well, why do this particular one today make you so happy?
3: My wife left me last June. So long, boy. So long.
2: No, me. What a boy he is.
1: Yeah, there goes a laughing hyena with two legs. Come on, Andy, let's get on in Mrs. LaRue's house here. And don't forget, you is a world traveler and done been all over.
2: Yeah, wait a minute. Let me stick this whisk broom in my hat band here. That'll make her think I just got back from Switzerland.
1: Yeah. And maybe during the conversation, you could kind of yodel at the old lady a couple of times,
2: yeah,
1: too.
2: Yeah, go ahead. Ring the bell,
1: kid. All right, here I go. Now, Andy, when we go in the house there, if you see anything unusual or anything that looks funny, don't laugh out loud. Cover your mouth with a handkerchief.
2: Okay, I'll do that.
1: How do you do?
4: Oh, how do you do? I'm Mrs. LaRue.
2: Kingfish, can you lend me a handkerchief?
1: Mrs. LaRue, I'd like to have you meet World Traveler Brown here. Like I told you, he's been all around the world 4 or 5 times, visited every country on the globe.
4: Well, how do you do, Mr. Brown?
2: How you do?
1: Yeah, you better sit down there, Mr. Brown. Rest your sea legs there.
4: Mr. Brown, you say you've been around the world 4 times. Mm. How exciting. What countries were you in?
2: Well, first I went over to the continent and stayed in England.
4: Oh, England, beautiful England. Did you visit the House of Parliament?
2: No, I stayed with some friends of my mama.
1: How did you like England, Miss LaRue?
4: Oh, it was wonderful. I used to watch them change the guards almost every day.
2: Change the guards? What was you in for?
4: Oh, Mr. Stevens, this man is simply adorable.
1: Oh, yeah, he's a great boy and smart as a whip, too. You can tell that.
2: Where else did you go, Miss LaRue?
4: Oh, I had a wonderful trip. It was divine. I went to Luxembourg.
2: I spent a week there.
4: I was in Switzerland.
2: I spent a week there.
4: Oh, I was in ecstasy.
2: I spent 2 weeks there.
1: Well, I guess that you two lovebirds would like an old man like me to get out of the way here. So I leave you and World Traveler Brown on the sofa there. Mrs. Rue, you don't have to bother about waddling to the door with me. I'll let myself.
4: With Mr. Brown and I'll smile at him and look my very prettiest.
2: Kingfish, before you go, leave me your handkerchief, will you?

0: Well, Andy, everything went okay last night over at the widow's house, but we got to be careful, you know.
1: Why, what you mean?
0: Well, I think that Shawn Man's mama got a little suspicious that we was after her money.
1: Oh, yeah, yeah. She did act a little peculiar when I told her eyes was as pretty as her bank book.
0: And then we got to find some way to convince her.
1: Yeah.
0: Well, if it ain't 5% Calhoun, a big political friend. Come on in, you.
2: Hi, boys. I ain't seen you in a long time.
1: Tell me this, 5%. What you doing in the neighborhood, anyway?
2: Well, I tell you, boys. See, next month is election, and I've been going around handshaking, back-slapping, baby-kissing, and dog-patting.
0: Yeah, well, I guess a politician like you got to do a lot of that kind of stuff.
2: Yeah. But this morning I kind of overdone myself on it. You see, I patted the baby and kissed the dog.
0: Oh, that was bad, kissing the dog.
2: Oh, I get credit for it. See, I kiss everything in my district.
1: Yeah, well, listen, 5%. We got a little problem here. Do you think you could help us?
2: Well, certainly I can help you. All you got to do is tell me what your situation is that you is fixed up in.
0: Andy here is engaged to a wealthy widow, and the thing that bothers us is that, well, she's suspicious that Andy has her money.
2: Well, now, in that case, the thing to do is to prove to her that you ain't what you is.
1: Well, what you mean by that? What?
2: Well, make our life going to take on an expensive honeymoon.
0: Say, Andy, the boy might have a thought there that we can work on.
1: Yeah, that's right.
2: Yeah. Before I go, Andy, say, this here widow you was engaged to, what she look like?
1: Well, she gave me her picture last night. Wait a minute, she's in my pocket someplace.
2: Yeah, well, now, let me leave you some good, a good bit of advice.
1: Yeah.
2: When you marry a gal, you gotta have a true heart.
1: Yeah.
2: A firm hand.
1: Here's her picture.
2: And a strong stomach. So long, boy.
0: Hey, 5% had a good idea there, Anna.
1: Huh?
0: I tell you what we'll do. We'll go out and we'll buy 2 tickets for a Caribbean cruise to Cuba.
1: Yeah, that's a good idea. Then you know what? I'll take the tickets over to her, pre-pose, and put the tickets right in her hand.
0: Yeah.
1: The only thing is, though, Kingfish, 2 tickets like that must cost at least $400. I ain't got that kind of money.
0: Well, now, wait a minute. $400. Listen, now, wait a minute. We got to do something.
1: Yeah.
0: Listen, I tell you what to do, Anna.
1: Right.
0: I'll raise half of that money because we'll get a lot more back after you was done married to her.
1: Yeah, that's right.
0: And remember one thing, Andy. When we hooks up this rich widow, you got to use the old army principle of charge and withdraw.
1: Charge and withdraw?
0: Yeah, right after the marriage, we start charging at the store and withdrawing at the bank. Now, that's...

0: And so, Mrs. LaRue, it's on bended knee and with a heart full of love and affection that I ask you to be my wife.
1: Oh, Mr. Brown, this is so romantic.
0: We will go together through this life. We will travel together to the far corners of the earth.
1: Oh, Andy, this is really wonderful, but...
0: fair one, be mine. We will cruise on our honeymoon to beautiful Cuba and the Caribbean.
1: Oh, Andy, how could I believe such a wonderful thing could be true?
0: Fair one, I come to thee with proof. Open your hand. Here, my dear, is two steamship tickets for our honeymoon cruise to Cuba.
1: Andy, I love you. How happy we'll be. Honey, this is the most romantic cruise I've ever been on in my life. The setting is just perfect. The sea, the moon, the stars. I just hope he's doing the right thing.
2: Don't worry, Mother. Now that we got the cruise tickets out of that bum, Andy, we both can find rich husbands.

0: Danny, this all just goes to prove that you can't fool a woman.
1: Yeah, but... you have a lot of fun trying, son.
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Tonight, accident according to plan.

0: am the Whistler. And I know many things, for I walk by night. I know many strange tales hidden in the hearts of men and women who have stepped into the shadows. Yes, I know the nameless terrors of which they dare not speak. There are many kinds of jealousy, and none of them are good. The jealous one in love is the most frequent. But there is another more terrible jealousy. Yes, that of a man for his co-worker. Tom Reddick was jealous of Charles Fremont's cleverness, his ability to succeed. Always when there was applause for a job well done, Charles Fremont was patted on the back, fated, given a raise.
1: Charles, you did it again. Boys, I don't know what we'd have done without that building. I only wish more of the men had your ability.
2: Oh, thank you, Mr. Winston. I appreciate your kindness.
1: Oh, nonsense, my boy. Charles, I'd like you to take over general managership of the plant. Effective next week.
3: Oh, wow, congratulations, you. Charles.
0: That's when the jealousy reaches a sickening height. When the man of whom you're jealous gets your job. Tom Reddick had been the general manager of the plant, but Tom Reddick hadn't been able to arrange the lease on the new building. Hadn't been able to do anything but his job the best way he could, slowly and often blunderingly. And when he lost the job, that's when Tom Reddick knew he had to kill Charles Fremont. Be careful, Tom. Remember, you're a slow, blundering thinker. But this time, you have a plan that's beautiful in its simplicity. You'll have a few drinks with Charles that evening and offer to drive him home from work. And at the railroad crossing out on the highway, you'll get rid of Charles Fremont. It will look accidental. Charles will be out of the way, and you'll get your job back. So, after work that evening, you stop Charles in the washroom.
4: Hello, Charlie. Congratulations on the promotion.
2: Oh, thanks, Tom. I'm awfully sorry, fella, replacing you this way. It doesn't seem fair somehow.
4: Don't be silly. I was never comfortable being general manager anyway. I'm more of a shop man. Feel strange when I'm not around machines.
2: Oh, I'm glad you're taking it this way, old man. You know, if I thought it was going to bother you, I'd rather not have the job. It really doesn't mean that much to me.
4: Now, cut that out. You're the man for the job, and you take it. Hey, let me buy you a drink, and we'll toast your promotion and my return to the shop.
2: Well, I should be getting home.
4: Oh, come on. A drink will only take a few minutes.
2: Well, okay. Let's go.
0: This isn't going to be hard at all, is it, Tom? He sympathizes with you, and you've convinced him he deserves the job. So there are no hard feelings, are there, Tom? That's it. Take him in for a drink. Then suggest a ride home. The train passes that crossing at 6:30, so don't dawdle over your drink.
4: Here's looking at you, Charlie. Best of luck.
2: Thanks, Tom. Oh, that could be a bad habit.
5: Let me buy you one.
4: Oh, it's almost six. I really...
2: Oh, come on. Don't make me hang around here alone waiting for that train.
4: Tell you what. I'll let you buy me a drink. You let me drive you home.
2: Oh, that's darn decent of you. You're getting the worst of the bargain, though.
4: Not at all. It's a pleasure. Take you right to your door. It's only a few blocks out of the way.
0: So you have your drinks and get into the car with Charlie. Drive out of the lot, through town, and out onto the highway. If you time it right, you'll arrive at the crossing just at 6:30. If the train is on time, the signals will be going, and you'll have to stop the car. It'll be easy to tap Charlie over the head with a wrench you have in the side pocket. Then you can get out, set the gears, and run the car in front of the train. It's the same train you take when you go home evenings without your car. So you'll just climb aboard in the excitement and go on home. When the story comes out, you'll just say that Charlie wanted to borrow your car for the evening, and you let him, seeing as how he was a good and close friend of yours.
2: Can't tell you how grateful I am, old man. I've gotten to hate that train trip.
4: Forget it. Maybe we can fix it so you won't ever have to take the train.
2: Oh, that'd be fine. Oh, those drinks made me sleepy.
4: We have another 30 minutes of driving to do. Why don't you take a little nap?
6: I think I will, if you don't mind.
4: Not at all. You just take a little nap.
0: This is even easier than you figured it, isn't it, Tom? He's sleepy from the drinks, and he dozes right off. Now you won't have to tap him with a wrench. You drive at normal speed, and soon the railroad crossing is just ahead of you. No sign of the train yet. Maybe it was early tonight, Tom. Maybe the train has already gone past the crossing. No, there's the signal. The train has passed the far curve. It's coming. Everything is in your favor now. Charlie is sleeping soundly. The road is empty of cars. And the railroad was kind enough to put one of their new automatic signals at the crossing. And here comes the train. But maybe all the noise has awakened Charlie. You get the wrench out of the side pocket just in case and...
5: Charlie?
0: He doesn't hear you. He's sound asleep. The train is close enough now. You get out of the car, put it in gear,

Whistler fans, don't look now, but right near your home is one of the sponsors of this program. Yes, I mean your Signal gasoline dealer, that friendly station wearing the black circle sign with the big yellow letter spelling Signal gasoline. And he's a man you should know these days, not only because he brings you the Whistler, but also because at stations wearing Signal's yellow and black circle sign, you'll find the West's famous longer mileage gasoline, Signal Go Farther gasoline. And after all, what's more important these days than getting the most miles you can from every gasoline stamp? So make it a point before next week's Whistler broadcast to get acquainted with your Signal gasoline dealer. 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And now, back to the Whistler.

0: Well, you did it, Tom Reddick. You killed Charlie Fremont. He's lying in that flaming wreck that was your automobile. And you hide there in the bushes until it's clear and you can sneak on the train. No one will know. No one saw you. You did it perfectly. But you keep rubbing your ankle, Tom. Does it hurt? Maybe you twisted it, jumping down into the bushes alongside the road. But it'll be all right, won't it? Nothing can go wrong now. The crime is done, and done well. It looks clear now, so you decide to run for it, to get on the train.
1: Hey, Matt, you hear something?
2: What?
1: I said, did you hear something? Did you hear somebody yell?
2: No. Come on, Larry. There must have been someone in that car. A car don't run into a train all by itself.
1: Ah, we hit that car awful hard. You must have been thrown clear. I thought I heard him moaning. Take him over there.
2: All right. You look over there. I'll keep looking around here.
1: Well, the guy might still be alive, you know, if he got thrown clear.
2: Oh, why don't you just stop talking so much and look a little bit harder?
3: Ah, you got no sympathy. Guy is probably in great pain if he is still alive, but you don't care.
2: Who?
3: Hey, Max. Max, I did hear something right over here.
4: What are you fellas doing over there?
3: We're looking for the victim.
4: Find him over here.
2: He's over here, Larry. Come on.
3: I just heard something right here.
2: Come on. They found him. Stop playing hide and seek in them bushes. He's over here.
3: Hey, is he still alive?
2: No, he's dead. And no wonder. Take a look at him.
0: You're all right, Tom. They didn't see you. You're still all right. But that fellow they call Larry, the fellow that heard you moan when your ankle was hurt, he might remember it later. So you change all your plans. You try to sneak away, even with a bad ankle.
3: Hey, Max. Max, look, there goes somebody running over that way.
2: Huh? Where? Hey, you're right.
3: Hey, you stop. Hey, come on, Max. Let's catch him. What's he doing around here running?
2: We'll find out. Come on.
3: Yeah.
2: After him. Hey, wait a minute, you.
3: Well, he's slipping. Hey, maybe he was in the car, too.
2: Why is he running away?
3: I don't know. We'll ask him when we catch him.
2: Hey, wait a minute. What's the matter with you? Can't a guy run if he wants to? Do you have to go running after
3: him?
2: Well,
3: maybe he knows something.
2: Knows something about what? You always make a big mystery about everything. Now, what would he know something about?
3: About the guy that was dead. They say the guy that's doing all the running might have had something to do with it.
2: Oh, you sound like a regular detective. Stop with that stuff already. The train's late. Let's go back and help.
3: Wait a minute. I think we ought to catch that running guy.
2: Oh, he's gone. He was probably running because he was late for his dinner. Now, cut it out and let's go back to the wreck.
0: It's still all right, Tom. You got away, but that was awfully close. You hadn't figured on the ankle or a snoopy person. Now you've got to change all your plans. You can't get back to where the train is, and your ankle is swollen from the running you did. But there's a bus stop down the road, and the bus goes right by your house. It's not far to the bus stop. Just walk slowly, and you'll make it all right. There's the bus waiting to leave. You get in and take your seat.
5: Evening, Mr. Reddick. Haven't seen you in a long time.
0: It's all right, Tom. In a few minutes, you'll be home. You forgot, Tom. You can't go right home. The bus has to pass the railroad crossing, too, and the train is at the railroad crossing. You'll have to wait until they get your car off the track.
5: Wait a few minutes, folks. Sorry. Hey, Max.
2: Yeah?
5: What happened?
2: Car ran into the train. They killed the guy driving it.
5: Really? Anybody hurt?
2: I told you. Killed the guy.
5: I mean on the train. Anybody hurt on the train?
2: No. Hey, open the door, will you? Tobias got to go with you and tell the widow what happened.
5: Yeah. Get in.
2: Hey, Max, come on.
6: Okay. Gee, I sure hate to have to tell that dame what happened, Larry. Shouldn't the police or somebody do it?
3: No, it's better we should. Bad enough what happened without the police going to the house.
6: Well, okay. Get in.
5: Where do you want to go?
3: The name of the deceased was Fremont. Charles Fremont. Lives on North Brookside Avenue.
5: I passed a couple of blocks from there. Awful, ain't it?
3: Oh, well, you know how it is. People don't pay no attention to signals at all.
5: Yeah.
3: It's awful, but serves the guy right for not paying attention. Hey, here's a good seat.
2: Yeah.
3: Hey, buddy, is that right?
5: What?
3: I was just telling the driver what a terrible thing it is.
5: Oh, yeah, terrible.
3: Hey, do I know you? Seems like I've seen you somewhere.
5: I don't remember. I don't think...
3: Well, I meet a lot of people. I just know.
5: Did you see the accident?
6: Well, me? Yeah, I did. I seen the whole thing.
3: Yeah.
6: Yeah, it was terrible.
3: Mm-hmm. My friend Max here and I were out taking a hike when we saw the accident. It was quite a joke. That guy driving the car. That's a guy I feel sorry for. He was a pretty young guy.
5: Really?
3: Yeah. Maybe 35. Me and Max here are going to tell his wife. I think it's better if we go than if the police were to go. The least you can do, you know.
5: Yeah, it's the least you can do.
3: You know, it's a funny thing. The guy wasn't driving his own car, but some other guy's car. Yeah, can you imagine lending a guy your car to drive and then he gets killed in it? Wrecks your car? Especially now when it's so hard to get cars. Guy named Reddick. Tom Reddick.
5: What?
3: The guy that owned the car. His name was Tom Reddick. Yeah, we're going to tell him, too.
1: Okay, folks, all clear. Here we go.
0: That's not good, Tom. Things are piling up, things you hadn't counted on. This man saw you running away, and now he's going to tell Charles Fremont's wife that he's dead. And then he's going to look for you to tell you your car's been wrecked. Why do some people always have to butt in, making you change plans? You've got to get out of that bus and get away. Get home before this Larry does, and some way get Hazel out of the house so that there'll be no one home when Larry gets there.
1: Beachwood Avenue. Good night, Mrs. Nelson.
5: I'll get out here, too.
1: Oh, excuse me, Mr. Reddick. I forgot you were here.
5: That's all right. Excuse me, I'm late.
1: It's your awful about Mr. Fremont.
5: Awful.
1: Good night.
3: Hey, driver, just a minute. Hey, what'd you call that guy?
1: Mr. Reddick?
3: Reddick, yeah. Hey, what's his face name?
1: I don't know. Why?
3: That car was owned by a guy named Reddick, that's why. Hey, stop the bus.
7: Well, what difference does that make?
3: Max, come on. Come on, I want to talk to that guy named Reddick.
6: Yeah, we got to tell that woman, you said. Where are you going now?
3: Guy that just got off was named Reddick.
6: So his name is Reddick. I don't follow you.
7: No.
6: Why don't we just go home and forget all about this? It's none of our business anyway.
3: Come on, come on. Don't you understand? I tell this guy all about the accident, who was driving the car, and who owned the car. And he never said anything about his name being Reddick. And the guy that owned that car, his name was Reddick.
6: Didn't say anything, then he's just a guy named Reddick who didn't own the car. Say, what's got into you?
3: Oh, I never thought of that. You mean he could be perhaps Harry Reddick, and he didn't even know this Tom Reddick that owned the car, huh?
6: Yeah, now you're getting smart. It's a fine time to get smart after we get off the bus. Now we got to walk to the widow's house.
3: Well, while we're walking, we can think of what to say to poor Mrs. Fremont. And it's a terrible thing to happen to a lady, losing her hubby so suddenly.
6: Yeah, but I still don't think this is any of our business. And besides, my missus is going to be awful sore at me coming home so late.
3: Now, look, when you explain to her what you were doing, she'll be very proud of you. Not every man has the heart to do what we're going to do.
6: Yeah, you mean it's not every man who's such a Budinsky to do what we're going to do. We could walk right back to the corner and get right on that bus and go right home.
3: No. I gotta tell the widow what happened. Hey, I know.
6: Now what?
3: Look at that street sign. This here is Hillbrook Street.
6: Oh, that's very nice, I'm sure.
3: Hillbrook Street is where this Reddick guy lives. Tom Reddick. Let's go tell him first what happened to his car, huh? Maybe he can help us tell Mrs. Fremont. You must know her. Husband, a dead husband, must have been a friend to borrow the car.
6: Yeah, in fact, maybe he'll go tell her and we can go home.
3: Yeah, now let me see. This house is number 479. What number that guy say lives in?
6: Oh, I don't remember. Why don't we just forget all about it, Larry? Why do you want to butt in?
3: I think it was number 456. Let me see. I wrote it down here. Yeah, there it is. Number 456.
6: All right. Which way do we go?
3: I guess it's down here. Hey, look, that guy up ahead of us has got a bad leg.
6: Oh, you're driving me crazy. Now, what difference does that make?
3: It don't make no difference. What's the matter with you? Can't I remark to a friend that a guy up ahead has a bad leg?
6: Well, you're always remarking something. Sometimes I wish you'd shut up.
3: Max, that's not nice.
6: Well, I do. Here's 460.
3: Hey, look, the guy with the bad leg, he's finally home. See? Says it's the house down there.
6: Yeah, but he's not going in, see? Hey, he just stopped to look at the number.
3: Hey, that's that other Reddick guy, the one on the bus.
6: Well, he's not going in that house, and that's number 456.
3: Yeah, it is. Well, I hope they got insurance on their car.
0: That was close, Tom. You saw them just in time. So you just kept walking until they go in the house, and then you come back and wait for them to leave. They'll tell Hazel all about it, and after they leave, you can go in. Tell her you loaned the car to Charles Fremont and came home on the streetcar and bus. You're late because the bus got stopped at the crossing. You had no idea that your car was the one wrecked by the train, or that Charles Fremont was dead. Now those men are coming out of your house. Keep back and they won't see you behind the hedge.
8: Lady, she was upset.
6: Well, of course he was upset. You know, makes you feel kind of silly talking to people I don't even know.
8: Well, it's a good thing we did. We might have gone right over to the widow's house.
6: Hey, which way did she say was the police station?
8: 4 blocks to the left. We better hurry.
0: The police station. Why are they going to the police station? What did they talk to Hazel about? Who are those two men, Tom, and why do they keep following you? Better hurry in the house, Tom, and see what was said.
9: Hazel, I'm home.
10: Well, it's about time. Where have you been? Dinner burned to a crisp, and it cost 30 red
9: points.
10: Now,
9: don't start screaming again. I got stuck on the bus. There was an accident at the railroad crossing. Who are those men I saw leaving the house?
10: So, you lent your car to Charlie Fremont. You won't let me drive because you don't think I'm careful enough. But you lent the car to Charlie Fremont.
9: How'd you know? Who are those two men that...
10: That accident you saw from the bus, that was your car. Charlie Fremont had an accident in your car and got killed at that railroad crossing.
9: What? Well, I had no idea that...
10: Well, he did. What'd you loan it to him for? I can understand you're driving him home if you want to, but what'd you loan him the car for? You were coming home and he was coming home. Why'd you come on together?
9: He told me he was going over to the other side of town to see a customer. How did I know he was going to come right home?
10: Let me smell your breath.
9: What?
10: You had a few drinks, didn't you? I thought you had. You and that Charlie Fremont. You'll stop and have a cocktail before dinner and keep the dinner waiting until it's not fit to eat. Then come home and tell me some fantastic story about loaning the car to Charlie Fremont.
9: What are you talking about?
10: Those men over here. They asked me if we had any relatives living around us. I told them the only relative we had was my sister in California. That it must have been you they talked with on that bus. Maybe you can fool some people, but you can't fool me. I know you, Tom Reddick. You were in that car, and you got scared because you were both drunk.
9: I told you I lent Charlie the car. How many times do I have to tell you I lent Charlie the car?
10: Those two men told me about you. They saw you there at the railroad crossing. One of those men talked to you on the bus, and you made believe you'd never seen him before. Made believe you didn't even know people named Charlie Fremont and Tom Reddick. You're just a good-for-nothing drunk, and I wish I never married you.
9: Look, Hazel, there's no sense in getting upset about this. Sure, I was in the car. We had a couple of drinks in town before coming home. Charlie insisted on it. I got scared when we had the accident, so I ran. You're not going to go and tell, no, are you?
10: I most certainly am. I never did like Charlie Fremont. And his wife. That no good. Calling me up in the middle of the afternoon to crow over me.
9: Mrs. Fremont called you up?
10: To crow over me. Bragging about how her Charlie got your job away from you. He takes your job away from you, so you go and have a drink with him to celebrate.
9: Stop it! What's the matter with you? Aren't you ever happy? Don't you have any feeling toward me at all? What's that?
10: I'm sure I don't know. It's the doorbell.
9: Answer it. I'm not home.
10: Don't you dare order me around, you drunk! Don't you dare even talk to me!
9: Shut up! Yes?
11: Good evening. We thought that... Hey, Max. It's the guy.
6: Yeah, maybe you were right.
9: What do you want here? Who are you?
11: Hey, now, look, Mr. Reddick. Why didn't you tell us on the bus who you were? We were just trying to help you.
9: It's none of your business who I am. Now get out of here.
11: No, take it easy, Mr. Reddick. Somebody has to do these unpleasant things. And me and Max here thought we would. It's the least you can do.
10: He was in that car. I told you he was.
9: Hazel, shut up.
10: I will not shut up. You were in that car. You told me you were. You're so smart. Having a drink with a man who takes your job away from you.
6: Mr. Reddick wants his job? Oh, gee, I'm sorry
10: to hear that. Mr. Fremont got his job. So he had a drink with him to celebrate. And then they were drunk and had that accident.
6: Wait a minute. You mean that Mr. Fremont got Mr. Reddick's job away from him?
12: And they had some drinks together, and then they were both in the car when I hit the train?
10: Sure they were. Only Mr. Reddick ran away.
12: Maybe he ran away because...
3: Hey, wait a minute. Max, he's finally what I... Get him, Max. He can't run far. He's got a bum ankle.
2: Yeah, okay.
3: There he goes down the lawn. Follow him, Max.
2: Hey, look. He fell.
13: Leave me alone. Leave me alone.
12: I'm sorry, Mr. Reddick, but I think we'd better take you to the police station. I think you murdered Mr. Fremont.
14: The Whistler will return in just a moment with the strange ending to tonight's story. Meantime, I'd like to make clear just what we mean by the more conscientious service your car gets from a Signal gasoline dealer. 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And while he's testing your tires, he's on the alert for any little breaks in the rubber that could spread and ruin the tires. What's more, there's a good reason why you'll find these plus many more unasked for extras, not only at Larry Doody's Signal Station in Oakland, but right at your own neighborhood Signal dealer. You see, being in business for himself, your Signal dealer will go out of his way to keep you pleased so that you'll remain his regular customer. You can prove this for yourself by looking up the station in your neighborhood wearing Signal's black and yellow circle sign. And there never was a more important time to do this than now, when your car needs Signal's more thorough service to help it last out the duration. And now, back to the Whistler.
0: Well, Tom, you bungled your perfect plan, didn't you? But then you never were any good at planning. That's why Charlie got ahead of you. And of course, you let the little man who was always butting in make you so nervous that you gave yourself away. But when you got to the police station, you really thought fast for once. You kept your mouth shut and let them believe what they wanted to. Your wife's story helped. You were drunk. The accident happened. You weren't hurt, but you got scared and ran away. Maybe they'll believe that. And all you'll get will be a few years for manslaughter. Maybe they'll believe it. But even as you think it, you know very well they won't. The motive is too apparent. Charlie got your job, so you killed him. No, Tom, you won't get away with it. And so as you sit in your cell and brood over the fate that awaits you, you make up your mind. And you start resolutely into action. A small barred window is high over your head. And as you strain, you think of that little man who was always butting in. The little man who caused all your troubles. And you can almost hear his voice.
2: Sure, we know. We'll only be a minute. We got something very important to tell him.
15: Reddick, huh? Well, he's in 214.
6: Boy, he'll really be glad to see us.
2: Yeah, you bet. We just sent me your topic. The coroner's topic. We got news for Mr. Reddick.
15: Yeah? What kind of news?
2: Well, there was something fishy about the accident where Mr. Fremont got killed. They had an autopsy.
6: Yeah, and they found out something. They don't really have anything on Mr. Reddick. They're going to let him go.
15: Yeah, let him go?
2: Sure, and we came right over to tell him. When they had the autopsy, they found Mr. Fremont wasn't mad at all. He was dead when the train hit the car. He wasn't supposed to drink, and he died of a heart attack 20 minutes before the accident while he was still riding in the car.
15: No kidding? Well, he'll be glad to hear that. Here's his...
6: Hey, Mr. Reddick!
2: Well, what do you know about that? Mr. Reddick went and hung himself.

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0: As we drop in on the Cougats this morning, we find them still upstairs getting dressed. Liz is just asking George a question which proves how essential man is to woman. For as independent as women like to think they are, there's still one time when they have to turn to a man and say,
1: "Darling, will you button me up the back, please?"
2: All right.
1: What are you thinking about?
2: Women's clothes.
1: What's the matter with them?
2: Well, they're so silly. You couldn't even wear this dress if you didn't have a husband to button it for you.
1: Oh, that's it. I knew husbands must be good for something.
2: Oh, yeah?
1: Oh, George, don't.
2: What's the matter? Oh, can't a husband kiss his wife anymore?
1: Oh, not on the back of the neck. It gives me duck bumps.
2: Yeah. Gee, they're big ones. There's one with ears on it.
1: That's my head. Aren't you through buttoning me yet?
2: Yes, but this dress is made all wrong.
1: Why?
2: Well, there's a button left over at the top and an extra buttonhole at the bottom.
1: George, here, do me again.
2: All right. Oh, I forgot to tell you, the Atterburys are giving a party tomorrow night.
1: Well, this is a fine time to tell me. I won't have time to shop.
2: Shop? For what? You've got a whole closet full of clothes.
1: It just seems that way to you, George. I was just looking through them, and you know what? I haven't got a thing to wear. How'd you know I was going to say that?
2: Well, you say it every time we're invited to a party.
1: Oh, I do not. There have been dozens of parties when I didn't want a new dress.
2: Name one.
1: All right. How about the... Well, there was the night... Well, the party that... I better get your socks for you.
2: Don't change the subject. You just tell me why you can't wear that green dress I like so much?
1: I just can't, that's all. The same people will be there and they've seen it.
2: Wait. You mean you won't wear a dress just because the people there have seen it once?
1: No, I won't.
2: Well, that's settled. Next year, I'm going to buy you one dress and get 52 different sets of friends.
1: Oh, George, you made a funny. Anyway, I never did like that dress.
2: I don't get it. In 1 week's time, a dress goes from, "George, wait till you see my beautiful new dress," to "that old rag."
1: Ah, you're exaggerating.
2: Well, maybe. Say... How about that new black dress you bought last week?
1: What, that old rag?
2: Now, you see what I mean? Come here, Liz. I want to look in your closet with you.
1: George.
2: What?
1: Kiss me.
2: Oh, no. That's like a down payment on a new dress. We'll go through your closet first. Now, Liz, look at all those dresses.
1: You see? There's not a thing I can wear.
2: Well, what about this red one?
1: Color's all wrong for me. With my red hair and that red dress, I look like I'm peeking out of a carrot.
2: Well, all right. Well, how about this one?
1: Too short for the new style.
2: No, you can't win. Now, wait a minute. Now, what's the matter with this? It's certainly long enough. The color's fine, and it looks just as smart as any of these others.
1: All right, George. Now, I'll wear it.
2: Yeah. Now, why couldn't you have thought of wearing it yourself?
1: Because it happens to be my nightgown. It's too bad it isn't a New Year's Eve party. Then all I need would be some ribbon.
2: Ribbon?
1: Yeah, I'd wrap it around my middle and go as 1949.
2: Ah, go ahead. You might start a new fashion.
1: Ah, George, the Atterbury parties are always so swanky. If I don't get a new dress, you'll just have to go without me.
2: Yeah, and if I buy you a new dress, you'll have to go without me. I'll be home taking in washing.
1: Oh, why don't you work in a dress shop instead of a bank? Then I could wear a dress and take it back. Too bad you can't bring money home on approval.
2: Well, I guess I'd better get dressed for work. Oh, dear.
1: What's the matter?
2: I simply can't go to work today.
1: Why not?
2: Well, what'll I wear?
1: Now, George Cougat.
2: Well, certainly not the blue suit. All the boys have seen it.
1: That's not funny.
2: Well, I'll ask Mr. Atterbury to transfer me to another bank where they won't sneer at me.
1: Now, stop that. I'll tickle you.
2: Cut it out, will you?
1: Do I get the new dress?
2: No.
1: Listen, I'm going to wear a new dress to that party if I have to make it myself.
2: Hey, now, wait a minute. Now, there's a sensible idea.
1: I was only kidding. I couldn't make a dress.
2: Now, why not? The pioneer women did.
1: Well, you should have married a pioneer woman.
2: No, I'm serious. Now, why don't modern women pattern themselves after the pioneers?
1: For the same reason you don't ride to work in a covered wagon.
2: Oh, that's different. Why, those women not only made their own clothes, they sheared the wool right off the sheep and wove it into cloth.
1: You're right, George. I should be ashamed of myself. Hmm. On the way home from the bank, pick me up a couple of sheep.
2: Go ahead. Kid your way out of it.
1: Oh, you don't think I could make a dress if I wanted to, do you?
2: Frankly, no.
1: All right. Just for that George Cougat, I'll do it. By the time you come home tonight, I'll have on the dress I'm wearing to the Atterbury's party. Well, Katie, I'm all ready to make my new dress.
3: Well, I didn't know you knew how to sew, Mrs. Cougar.
1: Well, I didn't this morning, but I've been reading a book on it. Let's see now, all I have to do is face the binding, pink the placket, gather the peplums, and yoke the pleats.
3: What does all that mean?
1: I haven't the slightest idea.

0: binding, pink the placket, gather the peplums, and yoke the pleats.
1: What does all that mean?
0: I haven't the slightest idea. How do you like the material?
1: Oh, let's see. Oh, it's beautiful. I love purple.
0: Do you think I bought enough for a dress?
1: How much did you buy?
0: 25 yards.
1: 25? But you only need 3 yards for a dress.
0: Oh, really? Well, I wanted to make a wide hem.
1: Well, I think you're going to need my help, Mrs. Cougott. Where's your pattern?
0: Well, here's the envelope with a picture on the front, but they forgot to put the pattern in.
1: Really?
0: Yeah, when I opened it, there was nothing inside but a lot of tissue paper.
1: That's the pattern.
0: Oh.
1: Yes, you see, this piece says front, and this one says back.
0: Oh, yes, this is for the arm. Here's one for the neck. What part of me is my butterick?
1: That's the name of the pattern maker.
0: Oh.
1: You pin this pattern onto the material and cut around it.
0: Oh, I remember now. I did it in high school. I started out to make a dress and I changed it to an apron and it ended up as a dishcloth. But this doesn't look so hard. Let's see now. See, I'll lay the material out on the table and pin the pattern on there. And then I cut around it. Gee, this stuff is harder to cut than I thought.
1: Oh, no wonder you forgot to unfold the material.
0: Uh-oh. Well, I wonder what I can do with 8 sleeves. Let's see now, do I know any octopuses?
1: Oh, I think you still have enough material.
0: Well, you better cut it, Katie. I'll sew it. Hurry up.
1: There. Everything's all cut.
0: All right, I guess I'll sew the blouse together first. Whee! This is fun. We'll just stitch it up here and go over here, then across here, hold out my hand and make a left turn and go down here. There we are, all ready to try on. Well, I just slip it over my...
2: What happened? Where'd everybody go? Hey, Katie, did you turn off the light?
1: No, ma'am.
2: Oh, then I sewed up the hole for the neck.
1: I think you sewed up the armhole, too.
0: Oh, Katie. Oh, look. I didn't even try, and I made a beautiful purple pillowcase.
1: Congratulations.
0: Well, I guess I'll have to cut it open across the top. Hand me the scissors. Oops. Oh, well, that makes it strapless. Maybe I can fix it by cutting along here, huh?
1: Well, that's enough.
0: Oh, well, now it's strapless and backless. Oh, Katie, there isn't enough material left to make a French bathing suit.
1: Oh, now, don't feel too bad, Mrs. Cougott. We'll fix it some way.
0: Oh, it's hopeless, and you know it. You know, it would serve George right if I wore it to the party anyway.
1: That I'd like to see.
0: Hey, that's not such a bad idea. I think I'll do it.
1: Wear that to the party?
0: No, no, but I'll tell George I'm going to, and he'll be so ashamed he'll insist I buy a new dress.

0: he does. Settle down in the living room with his paper, Mrs. Cougat. Are you ready?
1: I think so. Does it look bad enough, Katie?
0: Oh, let me see. Oh, you look awful.
1: Thank you, thank you. I've done everything I can to mess it up.
0: Oh, that was a wonderful idea, making a blouse out of the tablecloth.
1: Well, the jam stain matches the purple material.
0: And how did you ever think of pinning the sleeves to the bottom of the skirt?
1: Oh, it just came to me in a mad moment. Look what I found for a belt. I hooked together a pair of George's old garters.
0: Wonderful. Go in and see what he says.
1: All right. Now we'll see how he likes a pioneer woman for a wife. George.
2: Yes, dear.
1: Put down the paper. I want to show you something.
2: Yeah.
1: This is the dress I made. I'm going to wear it to Atterbury's party. Well?
2: Liz.
1: What's the matter, George? You look surprised.
2: I certainly am. I never dreamt you could make a dress that nice. What's the matter?
1: You think this dress is

0: is not. It's awful.
1: Okay, it's awful. Now what?
0: I slave all day making a dress and you think it's awful.
1: Oh, honey. I was just trying not to insult your work.
0: Oh.
1: Now, come over here and sit on my lap.
0: All right.
1: And that's it. Now, put your head on my shoulder and rest a minute.
0: Do you love me, George?
1: Of course I do.
0: Say it.
1: Well, don't you know I do without my saying it?
0: No, I want to hear it. Say you love me, George.
1: You love me, George.
0: Oh, you.
1: Hey, stop blowing in my ear. That tickles.
0: Hey, George, it sounds empty in there.
1: No, it does not.
0: It does, too. Here, hold a match by your other ear, and I'll see if I can blow it out from this side.
1: Oh, Liz, you are an idiot.
0: I know, but I'm pretty, huh?
1: You know, it's a lucky thing for you. The marriage contract doesn't contain a sanity clause.
0: Oh, George, there is no sanity clause.
1: Oh, I give up. I'm sorry. I said the wrong thing about your dress, dear.
0: It is a horrible-looking dress, isn't it?
1: Am I supposed to say yes?
0: Uh-huh.
1: Yes.
0: Well, I'm so glad you think so, dear, because now you see I couldn't possibly wear it to the party, so I'll just have to buy a new one, won't I, huh?
1: No.
0: Oh. George, I can't go to the party in an old dress. The other women will talk about me, and I'll become moody and depressed. During the evening, I'll get so despondent, I'll just jump off the roof. Let me off your lap, you murderer.
1: Oh, Liz.
0: After all, George, the least you could do is buy me a new dress to be buried in.
1: My little heart is bleeding for you, but the answer is still N-O.
0: Oh, George Cougat, you make me so M-A-D.
1: Well, you'll get over it in T-I-M-E, dear.
0: Did it work? No. Now what? Well, George will skin me alive if he finds out, but I'm going to buy a new dress without telling him.
2: Well, how can you do that?
0: By turning to a girl's dearest and closest friend, the charge account.
1: Good morning, Mr. Atterbury.
3: Oh, morning, George boy. Going to be able to make it to our little party?
1: Yes, sir. We'll be there, Mr. Atterbury.
3: Ah.
1: Of course, Liz will be dressed in rags.
3: Oh, I get it, boy. I had the same trouble. Iris wanted a new dress, too. But I put my foot down. I said, what do you think I am, the president of a bank?
1: But you are.
3: What? Huh? Oh, yes, that's right, I am. Well, I wouldn't mind buying clothes for Iris if she were normal size, but she's so darn big. Well, it'd be cheaper to have her reupholster.
1: I guess she is sort of pleasingly plump, sir.
3: Pleasingly plump? Listen, boy, around the holidays, it's dangerous for her to lie down with an apple in her mouth.
1: It must be some job supplying her with clothes.
3: Job? It's a project. And she has so many of them. You should see her clothes closet. It looks like a long row of pup tents. I'll bet she has no idea of what's in there.
1: Well, Liz is the same way. You know, I'll bet I could wrap up one of her old dresses and give it to her, and she wouldn't even recognize it.
3: Cougat boy, you've given me a great idea. Look, we'll take one of Liz's old dresses and give it to Iris. And then we'll take one of Iris's old dresses and give it to Liz. And I'll bet they'll never know the difference.
1: Well, you mean they'll think we bought
3: them? Why, sure.
1: You know, that might work.
3: Yeah.
1: Oh, but wait, they aren't the same size.
3: Oh, listen, Iris will be so flattered at getting a small size, she won't say a word. Oh, she'll have a dressmaker fix it.
1: Yeah, but what about Liz?
3: Well, we'll give her a real old dress of my wife, so old it's back in style again. One that Iris wore about 10 years ago, before the dam broke.
1: I'll do it, Mr. Atterbury.
3: Good. Now, let's be cagey about this. Now, you go to Sylvester's, that's the swankiest store in town, and get a couple of empty boxes, you see. Then we'll put the dresses in.
0: Oh, hi, Marge, I finally made it.
4: Oh, well, where have you been? You're an hour late.
0: Oh, I'm sorry. Have you been waiting long?
4: Oh, no, I just got here.
0: that if I'd been on time, Liz, you should be ashamed of yourself. Well, I had to run an errand.
2: Oh. What's that thing over your arm?
0: That? Oh, it's sort of a kind of a dress. I made it myself.
2: For Halloween?
0: No, no, it's a real dress. I took it to the dressmaker's to see if she could do anything with it.
2: What'd she say?
0: I don't know. She couldn't stop laughing.
2: Well, come on, Liz, let's go shopping. Where we start?
0: Oh, I don't care. I just want to buy a gown.
2: Liz, let's go in here. Sylvester's Salon.
0: Sylvester's? Oh, no. That's too snooty and so expensive, Marge.
2: Well, let's just go in and look around. I've never been in there.
0: Well, I guess that won't hurt.
4: My, it's impressive in here. Ooh, and look at the rugs. They're so thick and gooey.
2: You sink right into them.
0: My goodness, what was that?
2: Liz, look. The walls are opening. There's a man standing there.
0: Oh, no, not with a spotlight on him.
2: Gee, I wonder who he is.
5: I am Sylvester.
0: I am Liz.
2: I'm Marge.
5: Well?
0: We'd like to look at some dresses.
5: You mean creation.
0: All right, I mean creation, sir.
5: And before I can show you a thing, I'll have to give you a loyalty
0: test. A loyalty test?
5: Yes. Raise your right hand and answer this question. Are you now, or have you ever been, a shopper in Macy's basement?
0: No.
2: I haven't either.
5: Welcome to Sylvester's.
0: Oh, thank you.
5: Now, what kind of a dress did you have in mind?
0: Well, what do you have for around $75?
5: Take a good look around the store.
0: All right.
5: That will be $75.
0: Oh, well, we want to see something more expensive, really. I was only joking.
5: I hope so. Now, here's one of my latest. A dinner gown by Sylvester.
0: Oh, what kind of material is that?
5: The French call it l'étoffe fromage.
0: Oh, cheesecloth.
5: It suffers in the translation. It's priced at $450.
0: Must have been imported cheese.
5: The price comes from the fact that I, Sylvester, created it. Without my label, the dress is worth 50 cents.
0: Well, rip out the label. Here's 50 cents.
5: And perhaps you'd be interested in this green gown with the sequin top. It's marked down.
0: Oh, are you having a sale?
5: No, no, but it's been damaged. The clerk carried it from the stockroom without wearing her glove.
0: No.
5: Yes.
2: Well, gee, it is sort of pretty. How much is it?
5: Well, I wouldn't want it to get around that I'm selling anything this cheap, but it's $375.
4: Oh, well, I won't tell a soul.
0: It's too much.
5: But the green goes so beautifully with your red hair.
0: No.
5: And it'll make your gorgeous figure even more alluring.
0: No.
5: To say nothing of the lines, which would make you look 10 years younger.
0: Yeah. No. I didn't think I'd make it.
5: Well, I have a gown you can't possibly resist. I'll be right back with you.
4: Oh, Marge, I hate these exclusive shops.
2: Well, you pay for the label.
0: Well, whoever sees it. You can't walk along with your head bent down holding the label up for people to see. Why don't they put it on the outside if it means so much?
2: Oh, Liz, you're so silly.
0: You know, I'll bet Sylvester could put his label in this monstrosity that I made and sell it for a huge price.
2: I wouldn't be surprised. Liz, what are you doing?
0: Quiet, I'm taking the label off this cheesecloth creation of his. I'm going to pin it on my dress and just see how much Sylvester thinks it's worth.
2: Well, hurry up, because here he comes.
1: Now, here we are.
5: Now, isn't this just devastating?
0: Yes, but, I'd like to ask you about this little number here, this one with the purple skirt. How much is it, please?
5: Let me see. Oh, that's one of my masterpieces.
0: It is?
5: Oh, naturally. No one but Sylvester could create such a dress.
0: Want a bet?
5: Yeah, notice the clever way the blouse is made from... genuine antique tablecloth.
0: That's very interesting. What's that spot? Strawberry jam?
5: I should say not. That's there to break up the monotony of the white. It's a print.
0: Oh, really? That's the first print I've ever seen with seeds on it.
5: They're hand applique.
0: Oh. That's a very interesting belt, too.
5: Is it a belt? Yes, it's cleverly made of men's garters.
0: It's a French import, Marge.
5: It is? Yes, it is. But how did you know?
0: Oh, it's right here. See, on the garter, it says Paris. Oh, Sylvester, I played a joke on you. Do you know who really made that dress?
5: Sylvester, creator of the world's finest dresses.
0: No, Cougat, creator of the world's finest messes.
2: Liz! Liz, look, coming in the door. It's George.
4: Oh, George, my goodness, what's he doing here? Oh, I can't let him see me. Is there a back door here?
5: Oh, yes.
4: Come on, Marge, let's get scared.
2: Oh, what about your old dress?
4: Oh, who cares? Let him keep the thing. Come on, let's get out of here.
5: Hey, wait! Come back! This would look stunning on you. Tourist.
1: I beg your pardon.
5: Oh, you frightened me.
1: Sorry. Say, I'd like to buy 2 empty boxes.
5: Empty boxes? Well, all right. Here's 2 right here. That'll be $25 a piece.
1: Say, I've got a surprise for you. I'll give you $1.
5: Yeah, I got a surprise for you. I'll take it. Business is lousy.
0: He's home, Mrs. Cougat. He just got out of the car.
4: Katie, does he have a box from Sylvester's?
0: Yes.
4: Oh, the darling. Just as I thought. He bought me a new dress for the party. Oh, Katie, he's such a wonderful husband.
1: Liz! Liz, where are you?
0: Oh, hi, dear. You're home early.
1: Here, I've got a surprise for you. A present.
0: Oh, George, from Sylvester's.
1: Yeah, you know, that snooty, expensive dress salon.
0: Yes, I've heard of it. I can hardly wait to see what it's like. Oh, it's so exciting. Oh, George, it's lovely. It's stunning. It's Iris Atterbury's old dress.
1: What makes you say that?
0: I've seen her wear it.
1: When?
0: Thursday night, May 12th, 1938.
1: Oh, now, Liz.
0: She walked into the country club dance at 8:33 p.m.
1: Well, how can you remember that?
0: How can I forget it? She walked in the door with Alice Sturm, who was wearing a blue taffeta forma with a pink jacket and some tiny cerise flowers tucked into the yellow sash.
1: I give up. Oh, it was a joke, Liz. Mr. Atterbury and I were trying to prove that women don't remember each other's clothes. See, I was going to give him one of your dresses to give to his wife.
0: Oh, and I thought you were being so wonderful. Now I have no dress to wear.
1: Oh, I'm sorry.
0: Well, I just can't go to the Atterbury's, that's all.
1: Well, we've got to go.
0: No.
1: Well, it's my fault, Liz. I disappointed you, so I guess I'll have to buy you a new dress.
0: Well, George, if you insist. There's one I like at Sylvester's.
1: Sylvester's?
0: Yes, it's green with sequins. Hurry up now before they close. Hurry up, George, hurry up.
1: Honey, I'm back.
0: Oh, let me open it. Let me open it.
1: I didn't get you the green dress. Sylvester helped me pick out a prettier one.
0: Oh, I can hardly wait to see it. Oh. Oh.
1: Well, how do you like it?
0: Why, it's lovely. Just what I've always wanted. A purple dress with strawberry jam on the blouse.
1: Oh, honey, don't cry. I know it's the dress you made. Sylvester just wanted to get even with you.
0: Very funny.
1: I bought the dress you wanted, too.
0: Oh, you did? Oh, George, you're wonderful. Oh, George. Oh, you know, you're my favorite husband. Ah!

0: and George will return in just a moment.
1: Our Constitution is a flexible document. It has changed with the changing years to meet changed conditions. An example is the way in which we elect our United States Senators. When the Constitution was ratified, and for 125 years thereafter, the people could not elect their own senators. Instead, the senators were chosen by the state legislatures. The Founding Fathers believed in democracy, but they did not want their new republic to be wrecked by irresponsible mob rule. Democracy was a new form of government. Most of the voters had little knowledge and less experience in governing themselves. And so the Constitution provided that while the people could elect their representatives to Congress, they could not elect their senators directly. A century and a quarter of experience in self-government made such a safeguard against mob rule obsolete. And by 1912, the people were ready to demand the right to elect their senators by popular vote. They received this right in the 17th Amendment to our Constitution. This amendment illustrates how our Constitution lives and grows in our changing world, to the end that this country of yours and mine shall be our country under God.

0: George. George, are you asleep yet?
1: Yes, I am.
0: Well, wake up. I want to ask you something.
1: What is it?
0: George, what are you getting me for Christmas?
1: I'm not going to tell you.
0: Oh, come on. Can I have three guesses?
1: Okay. But just three, no more.
0: All right. Mink coat, mink coat, mink coat.
1: You know, I had a hunch that was what you wanted.
0: Well, what made you think that?
1: Well, when I looked in the bathroom mirror this morning, somebody had squeezed out toothpaste to spell mink.
0: No.
1: Yes. So you know what I'm going to get you?
0: What?
1: A new tube of toothpaste.
0: Oh.
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1: 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El Paso, Cheyenne, Calgary, Tombstone. Frontier Town. Here is the adventurous story of the early West, the tamed and the untamed. From the Pecos to Powder River, Dodge City to Poker Flat, these are the towns they fought to live in and lived to fight for. 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Frontier!

0: A frontier town. Yes, that's what you'd call Dos Rios. The only reason I mentioned Dos Rios is that I live there. Or to be more accurate, it seems to be the base of my operations. Because, you see, fortunately or unfortunately, I'm a lawyer. And out in the frontier country, although lawyers aren't too well regarded, they sure are necessary. If you're ever in Dos Rios and want to look me up, the office is over Cherokee O'Bannon's livery stable, and the shingle says, my name is Chad Remington. Well, as you can imagine, the frontier has attracted all kinds of people, and that brings me all kinds of clients. One of the rarest birds I've yet to run across I met just a few weeks ago. Rare? Believe me, he's even more of a character than that ex-medicine man, Cherokee O'Bannon. Bright and early one morning when I picked up my mail, I found a letter postmarked from a town about 200 miles away, sort of a new town they'd called Roaring River. I'd heard about Roaring River because it was becoming famous as the bailiwick of a self-appointed justice of the peace, a former mule skinner. And folks say he skinned a lot of other things besides mules. I saw the old character whose name is Pegleg Cooper. Well, the letter wasn't from Pegleg, but from a rancher down there who signed himself Jim Charlton and urged me to come down and offered me a sizable fee if I could help him. Charlton didn't say exactly what the nature of his trouble was, but the fee was tempting to a man who has a few thoughts of getting married. Besides, I had a hankering to at least have a look-see at Judge Pegleg Cooper. Well, while Cherokee and I were riding over to Roaring River, Jim Charlton's trouble suddenly came to a head. One of the older and larger cattlemen, Tulsa Blaggett, paid an unwelcome call on Charlton and his daughter Betsy.
1: Charlton, I'm giving you a better than even break by coming here and talking to you, and if you know what's good for you, you'll quit talking back.
2: Tulsa, I didn't ask you here. I don't want you here. And most of all, anything you have to tell me goes in one ear and out the other.
1: Yeah? Well, I'm not surprised. Apparently, there's nothing between them ears to stop it.
3: Daddy, don't let him talk to you like that.
1: Kid, if I were you, I'd remember the old saying, brat should be seen and not heard.
2: Doggone it, Tulsa. I've heard enough out of you. Now go on, clear out of my house.
1: In other words, Charlton, you want to end up like the other nesters did around here.
2: I'll take my chances. You and your kind never scared me none. And for one, I'm not selling this homestead to you for 10 cents on the dollar.
1: You know something, Charlton? I got a feeling in my bones that you're going to have a fire here. And after that, your place won't be worth 2 cents on the dollar.
3: Why, you dirty crook. Don't you try to threaten us.
1: You little loudmouth. Who do you think you are, calling me a crook? Shut up.
2: Slap my daughter, will you? You.
3: Good for you, Daddy. You gave him his comeuppance, all right.
2: I'm not fooling, Blackett. If you're not out of here in 30 seconds, I'm going to pick you up and throw you out. Throw you out through the window.
1: All right. All right, Charlton. But I'm coming back. And when I do come back, which won't be long, I'm coming back to move in.
0: Well, Tulsa Blaggett did come back. He came back about 4 hours later. Came back with 6 of his hired gunslingers, set fire to the cow barn, and then, surrounding the house, laid siege to it. As Cherokee and I were approaching the homestead, we suddenly became aware that something was wrong.
4: Chad, my boy, have you made any plans as to what you'll do with that fee Mr. Charles was supposed to pay you?
0: Mr. O'Bannon, sir, any plans that I might have to do with solids, not liquids.
4: Well, too bad. Although I once knew of a man carrying a hip flask through the Rockies. When it froze, making a liquid a solid, he assured me it had its advantages.
0: Huh?
4: Didn't need a chaser.
0: Well, you need a chaser, Cherokee. You need someone to chase around after you and see that you behave like... Hey.
4: Billy Blue Blazes, Chad. Sounds like shooting.
0: Yeah, and if we're going in the right direction, the shooting's coming from the Charlton place. Unhook that .45, Cherokee. You may be needing it.
4: Come on, you somnolent shuffle gussie. Get up there.
0: Cherokee, look. There's a whole gang down there pumping lead into the Charlton house.
4: The foul skunks? Let's see if they can take it as well as throw it.
5: Nice shooting, O'Bannon. Tucker's starting to run. Now let's get down there and really pour it on.

0: about all there is to it, Mr. Remington.
1: Except to thank you again and again and again for running them off.
2: Think nothing of it, Miss Betsy. Our pleasure. Our pleasure.
0: Now, I'm no coward, Mr. Remington.
3: Well, look,
0: but
3: let's just make that plain, Chad. Shall we, Jim?
0: You bet, Chad. As I was saying, I'm not afraid of Tulsa Blackett or anybody else. But if there's a peaceable, legal way of settling a thing like this, that's what I want to do. That's why I wrote to you.
3: Well, the legal way of doing it is to prove that Blackett is trying to drive you out of here by force.
0: Which, of course, I can't do, because all the men who attacked the house were wearing handkerchiefs over their faces.
1: Besides, even though Daddy won't admit it, everybody in the whole Roaring River country knows that Tulsa Blackett and the judge are playing it hand in hand.
3: You mean Judge Pegleg Cooper?
0: Oh, don't listen unto Bessie, Chad. She's just repeating gossip.
1: I am not. Everybody says old Pegleg's just using that job he gave himself to feather his own nest.
2: Very interesting, very interesting.
0: Well, I will admit Judge Cooper drags everyone he can get into that court of his and fines them every penny they got. But he's as tough as nails and trying to do an honest job, according to his own lights.
1: According to his own lights. Cattlemen elected him, and he's backing them up.
3: Well, that's something that remains to be proved, Betsy. Before I make up my own mind, I'd like to meet Pegleg Cooper and size him up.
0: Well, there's nothing hard to that. He owns a saloon and holds his court right there in the saloon.
2: Very, very interesting. Very, very interesting. Come, Chad. Let us remount our horses and meander down to Pegleg Cooper's saloon, court.
4: Gonna either shut up or clear out of the courtroom. Yes, there. Now then, Injun. Did you or didn't you take the saddle off and Bill Lemke's horse?
5: Me no take him. Just borrow him.
4: So you just borrowed the saddle. All right, Injun. Then we'll drop the charges of larceny again you.
5: Well, you good judge.
4: We'll just drop the charge of larceny and we'll charge your rent for the use of the saddle. How much money, wampum, you got on you?
5: Got him $21.
4: $21, huh? All right. Court finds you guilty of not paying rent for the saddle and fines you $21. Now pay up and clear out of here. Hey, Pawnee! Yes. Pawnee, get the engine's
6: yes.
4: money.
6: Yes.
4: Then open the bar again. Yes. Court's adjourned.
2: Never in all my days have I seen justice of that kind, this town.
3: Well, peculiar, but mighty effective.
0: Yeah, effective for the judge's pocketbook. I tell you that he never gives.
3: What's up, Jim? What are you staring at?
0: Hey, see that barrel-chested buzzer who just walked in?
3: Yeah?
0: That's Tulsa Blackett.
3: Oh. Jim, you get over in the corner with the crowd where Blackett can't see you. I came down here to watch the judge at work, but this is going to give me the opportunity of observing the other member of the team at one and the same time.
2: Watch it, Chad. Here he comes.
7: Hiya, boys. Hiya, Judge.
4: Queer Tulsa. What brings you down to the Blind Judge's Cafe so early in the day?
7: It just closed a little deal, Judge. A little cattle deal, and I feel like celebrating.
4: Yeah.
7: Come on, boys. Everybody up to the bar. The drinks are on me.
4: Barney.
6: Yeah.
4: Better bust a bung into a brand new barrel of beverage.
6: Hi, Judge. Come on, boys. Step up and sing out your orders.
7: Hey, you there. You, with a fancy shirt. Didn't you hear me? I said I'm buying the drinks. Everybody up to the bar.
3: Thanks just the same, mister, but I'll take a rain check on that.
7: I said you're drinking with me.
3: I said I'm not.
7: All right, then. I'll drag you to the bar.
2: That's it, Chad. Hanging on him.
4: Stop it, you hear? You're breaking up my cafe.
8: Sorry, Judge, but I'd rather break up your cafe than have him break my jaw. See? No!
2: Chad, even if he comes too, I'm sorry to say he won't buy a drink for a long while.
4: Come here, you. Barney.
6: Yeah, Judge.
4: Go to the bar. We're holding court.
6: Hi, Chad, Judge. Bar's closed and court's in session. Judge Cooper presiding.
4: And now, young man, we're going to get on with your trial.
3: All right, Judge, but I'd like to know what the charges are against me.
4: Oh, they ain't very much. Assault and battery, mayhem, inciting a riot, and destruction and demolition of personal property. You pleading guilty or not guilty?
3: That depends. What'll it cost if I plead guilty?
4: Well, maybe $40.
3: Uh-huh. And what'll the fine be if I plead not guilty?
4: Not guilty will cost you $100. How do you plead?
3: Guilty as charged, Your Honor. Here's your 40.
4: Thanks, son. And just a minute. You must have about $70 left.
3: Well, 68 to be exact.
4: Now, that is strange, because I'm just about to fine you $68 in addition to that 40.
3: Oh, now, wait a minute. What's that fine for?
4: Well, I'll tell you. Mr. Blaggett came in and invited everybody to have a drink on him. I reckon he'd have spent about $68 in my care fee. But now that you laid him out cold, I'm deprived of that business, and so you are in restraint of trade. That's all. Barney,
6: yes.
4: Put this money in the drawer and escort the defendant outside.
2: Why, that good-for-nothing, sneaking, soap-headed snake in the grass?
3: Let it go, Cherokee. Judge may have my money now, but he isn't going to keep it long. Believe me, he

0: Barney, how much do we take in today?
1: I'll tell you in a second, Judge. let's see. $419.
0: Pretty good day.
1: Yes.
0: Pretty good day. Well, put out that lamp. Let's be getting on bed.
1: Right you are, Judge.
0: Yeah.
1: I got a candle here and
2: don't
1: I...
2: Don't move, gentlemen. Stand right where you are.
1: What are you doing?
2: I know you can't see, but I've got you both nicely covered. I've been outside in the dark for a while. My eyes have gotten used to it.
0: Why, you pussy-footing polecat, who are you?
2: Why, Judge, I'm the man who came in to relieve you of that $419.
0: Yeah? Well, I've heard your voice somewhere before, and it won't take me long to recollect your name.
2: You can save yourself all that mental energy, Judge. My name is, well, it's the Texas Kid. And now, Pawnee, I'll just take that little sack, and then I'll be bidding you two highbinders good night. So long, gents, and unpleasant dreams.

0: And now, Frontier Town.
1: Well, sir, even from the little I've told you about Peg Leg Cooper, I'll bet you can imagine exactly how he felt with me and in that ridiculous disguise coming in and depriving him of his, well, shall I say, hard-earned money. It was hardly sunup next morning when the judge started rounding up every last soul in the county, and by 10 o'clock his so-called courtroom was jammed to the rafters and rocking.
2: Yes.
3: Keep quiet! Shut up! Shut up!
2: Quiet!
3: On your lips!
2: Quiet!
3: Now. Yeah. Now we'll get on with the question. Some foul crook calling himself the Texas Kid stole $419 from me. By the great horn spoon, we're finding out who it is if we have to stay here till judgment day.
1: Your Honor, may I ask one question?
3: Huh? What do you got to do with this?
1: Well, Judge, I don't know anything about the Texas Kid, and as you proved so conclusively yesterday, I probably know very little about the law.
3: Well?
1: Just this. You've accused everybody of stealing your money, but so far you haven't proved that you lost it.
3: Are you loco, or do you think I am?
1: Certainly, I don't think you are, but as a fair-minded judge, I know that you'd demand proof, so why shouldn't we? Now, have you double-checked? Have you looked in the cash drawer?
3: Why, you puddle-headed, overgrown Pawnee!
2: Yeah, Judge?
3: Pull out the cash drawer and show this concerned imbecile what's in it.
2: Right over, boss.
3: Well, hurry up.
2: Here it is. Judge, the drawer ain't empty. Look, there's money in it.
3: What? You flannelmouth gonna shut up?
2: Shut up.
3: Where am I gonna have to find a lot of you? 251.
2: Well, what do you know? I would have sworn he took the whole thing.
3: Of course he took the whole thing. Must have snuck in during the night and put part of it back.
2: Yeah.
3: $68 missing. You wouldn't know nothing about that, would you, son?
1: Well, $68 is what you fined me for being in restraint of trade yesterday.
3: Mm-hmm. And naturally, you don't know nothing about the Texas Kid.
1: First time I ever heard of him was right in here, Judge. Why don't you appoint me as special deputy to your court?
3: Deputy? What in corn chowder fur?
1: Well, I think if you gave me a few days riding around the country, I might be able to find the Texas Kid for you. Or if not that, I might be some help in rounding up the rascals who've been causing the real trouble around here.
3: You know, mister, I just got a sneaking notion that if anybody could locate that there Texas Kid, you're the Renahan could do it. Yes, sir. I hereby appoint you special deputy to this here now court. Now go on, clear out of here and get busy.
1: Right you are, Your Honor.
3: Just a minute, young fella. Inside of 48 hours, if you don't get results, I'm hailing you into court and fining you $500 for wasting time being a smart aleck and making a dog-eared donkey out of a respectable judge. Now go on, beat it.
1: I'm laughing now, but believe you me, when it happened, I was laughing on the other side of my face. All my life, I'd heard of smart lawyers, but if there'd been a mirror handy and I'd looked into it, I'd have been face to face with a lawyer who was too smart. Well, knowing that the judge meant business this time, and being faced with a fine and probably a jail sentence, I took the bull by the horns and started out to make good on my promise. Not knowing the whereabouts of Tulsa Blaggett's ranch, I gathered up Jim and Betsy Charlton and had them ride with Cherokee and me to show us the way. And despite their cross-questioning, this time I tried my best to keep my big mouth shut.
4: Chad, you've got something up your sleeve. Now, I can see it all over your face. Won't you please tell us what this is all about?
5: Yes, Mr. Remington. Why have you got us all racing out to Tulsa's ranch as if our lives depended on it?
1: Patience, my friends, patience. As a special deputy of His Honor's court, I'm going to be mighty sure of my evidence before I make any allegations. But since we're practically at the door to Blaggett's ranch, rein up. I have a feeling you'll soon find out.
6: Well, girl.
1: All right, come on. I think I'm about to make an arrest. Well, the four of us walked thither and yon around the Blaggett ranch, looking for something, anything. As the time was getting shorter and my chance was even slimmer, suddenly Cherokee found something.
6: Sweet strawberry blondes, Chad. Look at this.
5: Why, that's nothing but a little piece of steer hide.
4: It sure is a piece of steer hide, Betsy, but don't you see what it is? It's a piece of steer hide with our brand on it. And how our brand got over here on Blaggett's ranch will take a bit of explaining.
1: Yeah, we're lucky, that's all, but it certainly explains itself. Even though the men were masked who raided your place the other day, this piece of steer hide will be marked Exhibit A in my case against Tulsa Blaggett for cattle rustling. Come on, we're going inside. Well, Tulsa, you coming with me?
7: Oh, Remington, you're crazier than a loon, that's what you are. Why should I go down to that old coot's court?
1: Well, a good reason might be because I'm telling you to. As a deputy of the court, I've got a bench warrant for you.
7: Look, you're starting to annoy me now more than you did yesterday.
6: If you had a brain in your stupid head, you wouldn't stand there just begging Chad to annoy you the same way again.
7: Yeah. Well, did you ever hear of a thing called false arrest?
1: Yeah, I think I have.
7: Well, you just heard Charlton say he couldn't identify me as the man who raided his ranch.
4: And that's the truth. I can't.
7: Well, then, what do you think you're going to gain dragging me down to court? Because the judge can't find me guilty without no evidence. And if he doesn't, I'm going to have you locked up for false arrest.
1: Blaggett, I'm just quaking in my boots. Now, come on.
7: You can say it all you want. I'm not leaving here.
1: Well, I happen to think you are.
7: Yeah, well, I don't think I am.
6: Sam, he's got hold of his gun?
1: I saw him, Cherokee. He's welcome to clear his holster.
7: And that's just what I'm going to do.
4: Suffering starlight. That kind of shooting I never seen before, Chad.
1: Cherokee, pick up a gentleman's gun for him and bring it down to court. We'll label that Exhibit B on another charge of resisting an officer.
2: Well, Judge, where's that big talking deputy you appointed yourself?
3: Oh, I reckon he'll be coming in, Pawnee.
2: How come you reckon that? If he don't find you the Texas kid, think he's going to come back and face the $500 you threatened him with?
3: Yeah, I think you would.
2: You do?
3: And I reckon I wouldn't keep the $500 long if I got it. Remember the other night when... Yeah. Well, here he comes now, and he's got Tulsa Blaggett in tow.
1: Well, Your Honor, can you convene your court for a few minutes?
7: Judge, I'm warning you.
3: Shut up, Blaggett! Barney, close the bar and tell him to keep quiet.
8: Yes, quiet, everybody.
3: This court is here and now taken. What are the charges, Deputy?
1: Well, over in my part of the country, we might call it something else.
3: You mean down in Texas?
1: I've never been in Texas, Judge. Honest Injun. But to get on with the charges, I think you'd probably call them grand larceny, conversion of stolen property, and attempted homicide.
3: Uh-huh. What does that mean in English?
1: Cattle rustling, Your Honor. 23 head.
7: Well, of all the cooked-up, ridiculous lying...
3: Shut up!
1: And here are the brands off two of Jim Charlton's steers, which Mr. O'Bannon here found in Blaggett's corral. That's entered as Exhibit A on the rustling charge.
3: You mean you got another charge against him?
1: Yes, sir. Resisting an officer. And as Exhibit B, here's the gun he pulled on me.
7: Well, this is nothing but a frame-up. And you ain't gonna get...
3: Look out, look out. Tulsa's grabbed his gun on the table.
7: Here, and I'm gonna use it.
3: Knock him over this way, son. I'll bust him with the gavel.
9: No thanks, Judge. But watch those glasses, because here he comes. No!
6: Oh, woe is us, Chad. You busted up the judge's saloon again.
1: Yeah, looks like Cherokee's right, Judge. How much is the fine going to be this time?
3: Well, I ain't going to let you off lightly for a second offense. No, sir. For assault and battery, quid pro quo. That's Latin. And for catching a double-dyed, ding-busted, dead-ratted, sneaking rustler I couldn't get the goods on, my fine is... You got to attend the best gosh darn party ever held in the Blind Justice Cafe for the best two-fisted fighter ever to hit this part of the...

0: Hold still there, you broken down hay burner.
1: Mr. Remington, I'll never, never forget how you out-slicked that crook.
2: He did a fine job, didn't he, Judge?
3: Oh, good enough. What about me? Ain't I letting him go home without catching the Texas kid for me? You young varmint. Someday you ought to get down to Texas and look for the cuss.
0: You never can tell what Chad might do for $68, Judge.
3: Nor me neither.
0: Am I to read between the lines, Your Honor, and infer that because the way this case turned out, you might do what Blaggett is going to do the other day? Set him up at the house?
4: Oh, now, just a minute, Cherokee.
0: What's the matter?
4: I'll admit I'm in favor of you having some suds.
0: Good boy.
4: But you're not going to get the suds till you get back home.
0: Good night.
4: And the kind of suds you're going to get won't do your insides much good, but they'll be a big help to your outside. I'm talking about soap suds.
0: Goodbye.
4: goodbye is right. Adios, Judge.
3: Adios.
4: So long, Charlton.
1: So long, Dad.
4: When you get your cattle sold, Jim, that's plenty of time to be sending me my fee. All right, get started, boy.
0: Soap suds, the offer's made. After I found that steer hide.
4: Well, Cherokee, if you hadn't found it, there wouldn't have been any suds either. Because with the judge looking for me, there would have been no soap.

Frontier Town, starring Tex Chandler, is a Bruce Ells production. Supervision by Joel Murcutt. Story and direction by Paul Franklin. Music written and played by Ivan Dittmars. Be sure to be with us again same time next week for another fine action-adventure story with your favorite young Western star, Tex Chandler. And now this is Bill Forman telling you that Frontier Town came to you from Hollywood.

0: Will you have a polo, dear Liza? 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Polo.
1: How very kind of you, dear Henry. I most certainly will. I'll have three or four or maybe more.
0: But you take the old tube.
1: Because they happen to be my tube of polo, dear Henry. Have one. Mm.
2: £31.5, £32, £33, £35, £40, and £10 is £50, and £50 is a pound. 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

0: This is Laurence Olivier. Some weeks ago, I introduced for the first time in this series a play based on a short story by Bret Hart. Today, I've turned to the same author and chosen another of his famous stories of the West. I'm going to play the same role I played before, that of Oakhurst the Gambler. So now, I'm going to tell you Bret Hart's story of The Luck of Roaring Camp. There was commotion in Roaring Camp. It couldn't have been a fight, for in 1850 that was not novel enough to have called together the whole settlement. Not only the ditches and claims were deserted, but Tuttle's grocery had even contributed its gamblers. The whole camp was collected before a rude cabin on the outer edge of the clearing. Conversation was carried on in a low tone, but the name of a woman was frequently repeated. It was a name familiar enough in the camp, Cherokee Sarah.
1: Hey, I reckon it's kind of tough on poor old Sal coming on her like this. Not another woman to help her this side of Red Dog, you know.
2: Ain't no better than she ought to be, that's true, but doggone it, somebody ought to do something for her. You go in there, Stumpy, and see what you can do. You've had experience of them.
1: Yeah, go on, Stumpy. It's up to you. Just can't leave her lie there. Go on in and see what you can do.
3: Well, you ever think that's right?
4: Of course it's right, man. It's your plain duty to go and help her. You're the only married man among us.
3: Well, if that's what you think.
1: Yeah, sure, he's a man. Go on in.
4: Well, gentlemen, any bets on the result? I'll lay a 5-3 Sal pulls through. Any takers?
2: Done, Oakhurst, and the same odds of a kid.
4: 5-3, sir. Any side bets on the sex of the child?
1: 2-1, it's a boy.
4: Now, let's hope it isn't that. One female's more than enough for a roaring camp. What about the color of its hair?
2: I'll lay you 5-1 as black as your hat, Oakhurst, like Cherokee Sal.
1: I'll take that. $20. It's fair, like Kanaka Joe was.
4: Well, we shall soon know, gentlemen. You hear that?
2: Good old Cherokee Sal. She's done it.
0: The camp rose to its feet as one man. It was proposed to explode a barrel of gunpowder, but in consideration of the situation of the mother, better counsels prevailed, and only a few revolvers were discharged. It was just as well, for whether owing to the rude surgery of the camp or for some other reason, Cherokee Sal was sinking fast. Within an hour, she had climbed that rugged road that led to the stars, and so passed out of Roaring Camp, its sin and shame, forever.
2: Poor old Sal. She made a good fight of it, but I guess the cards was just stacked against her.
1: Yeah, I reckon that's right. What happens to the kid now? Guess it'll die, won't it?
4: It has an even chance, I'd say. What do you think, Stumpy?
3: I don't know. Hey, maybe we can pull it through on milk.
2: But there ain't no cows here about, as I know of.
3: There's an ass down the gully just to give them milk. Maybe that'll do. Well, ain't nothing else.
1: Say, Stumpy, can we go and see him now?
3: Well, no reason why not. You won't be disturbing Sal anymore. I was thinking that... Maybe we ought to take a collection for the kid or
1: That's
3: something.
1: That's a
4: good idea. And if everyone who wants to take a look at the child must put something in the hat. Mm. This way, gentlemen, and have your contributions.
0: Okay. The door of the hut was opened, and the anxious crowd of men who had already formed themselves into a queue entered in single file. Beside the low bunk or shelf on which the figure of the mother was starkly outlined below the blankets stood a pine table. On this a candle box was placed, and within it, swathed in staring red flannel, lay the last arrival at Roaring Camp. Beside the candle box was placed a hat.
3: Now, one at a time, if you please, gentlemen. No crowding back there. Now, gentlemen will please pass in at the front door, round the table, and out the back door. And them that wishes to contribute anything towards the offering will find a hat handy. Take the hats off there, please, gentlemen. One at a time, if you please.
4: Thank you, sir. Very generous of you.
5: Is that him?
4: That's him, sir. An unfortunate orphan.
6: Mighty small specimen, ain't he?
4: We hope he'll grow bigger with time, sir. They frequently do.
1: And got more than the color.
4: Dark hair, you'll notice. Somebody owes me $5. You, sir. Put in the hat, please.
3: Ain't any bigger than a derringer.
4: Thank you, sir. A diamond breast pin. Very generous.
6: Here, take this ring. I'll go 2 diamonds better.
4: Any advance on 3 diamonds? Has nobody got the 5?
1: Well, this here's a Navy revolver, silver mounted.
0: So the collection went on. A silver tobacco box, a doubloon, a gold nugget, a very beautifully embroidered handkerchief from Oakhurst, the gambler, a slingshot, a Bible, contributor undetected, a golden spur, a silver teaspoon, the initials were not the givers, A pair of surgeon's shears, a lancet, a Bank of England note for £5 at about $200 in loose gold and silver coin.
3: Well, I reckon that's about the lot of them. How's the collection, Oakhurst?
4: Pretty varied, I'm afraid. Still, give him a start in life, poor little beggar.
2: Hey, look at this here now. Look at him.
4: What's the matter? Look at Kentuck.
2: He's gotten a hold of my finger. What a dang little curse. What, you see, he's a-wrestling with my finger. That dang little curse.
0: It was 4 o'clock before the camp sought repose. A light burned in the cabin where the watchers sat, for Stumpy did not go to bed that night. Nor did Kentuck. He drank quite freely and related with great gusto his experience, invariably ending with the same description of the child. When everyone else had gone to bed, he walked down to the river and whistled reflectively. Then he walked up the gulch to the lighted cabin.
3: Who is it? Oh, it's you, Kentuck.
2: Yeah. How goes it, Stumper?
3: All serene.
2: Anything up with the kid, I mean?
3: No, nothing.
2: You know, he wrestled with my finger. Wrestled with it. That dang little curse. Well, good night now.
3: Yeah, good night, Kentuck. Good night.

0: next day, Cherokee Sal had such rude sepulchre as Roaring Camp afforded. After her body had been committed to the hillside, there was a formal meeting of the camp to discuss what should be done with her infant. A resolution to adopt it was unanimous and enthusiastic. But an animated discussion in regard to the manner and feasibility of providing for its wants at once sprang up.
1: We can't possibly look after a kid in the camp. It ain't right to expect it of us. We should send it somewhere where there's women.
2: Oh, nonsense. We'll manage all right.
1: Why not send it down to Red Dog, where they can look after
2: it? Keep it here at Roaring Camp.
3: Gentlemen, gentlemen, order, please. We all seem to be agreed that the child should be kept on here at the camp.
2: That's right.
4: Them fellas at Red Dog would swap it and ring in somebody else on it.
2: How about bringing a nurse up to the camp?
5: Why, no decent woman would come here. We don't want any more of the other kind.
3: What do you say, Stumpy? You're the one that's been looking after the child so far.
6: Oh, me and Ginny will manage.
4: Who's Ginny?
3: Ginny's the ass that's been acting as a foster mother. Is the child taking the milk?
6: Lapping it up.
3: And you think you'll be able to play the hand out?
6: Ain't never throwed in my cards this far.
3: That's right. Well, gentlemen, it seems to me that the child's in very good hands. Are we agreed that they'd be left a Stumpy here to look after it?
2: Yep. Leave it to him.
3: Well, that seems the best solution. Stumpy and Ginny between them.
5: Well, what about Duds and things?
3: I was coming to that. As everybody knows, yesterday's collection turned out very well. It ought to be quite enough to buy a few of the things that we need for the child, and the express man here can buy them for us back in Sacramento. Now, I must confess, as a bachelor, that I'm not rightly sure what we'll need to buy. Perhaps some gentleman could help us?
6: Or I got the list here. It's a whole outfit.
3: You. I guess. Yeah, of course. Yeah, all very necessary. Well, gentlemen, I can see that Stumpy has the whole thing taken care of. As treasurer of the fund, I move that we leave these details to his discretion. Is that agreed?
7: Yes, sure.
3: Very well, then. Where's the express man?
2: Here
3: ah, there you are, Nick. Here's the list. And here's a bag of gold dust that ought to cover the lot. Mind you, we want the best that can be got. Lace, you know, and filigree work and frills.
2: Oh, you leave it to me, Mr. Oakhurst.
3: Yep.
2: Anything else?
5: Yeah, dang the course.
7: That's right.
0: Strange to say, the child thrived. Perhaps the invigorating climate of the mountain camp was compensation for material deficiency. Nature took the foundling to her broader breast. In that rare atmosphere of the Sierra foothills, he may have found food and nourishment, or a subtle chemistry that transmuted ass's milk into lime and phosphorus. Be that as it may, the child grew sturdier and stronger every day.
6: I'm telling you, me and the ass has been father and mother to him. Yes, and don't you ever go back on us here, young'un.
3: I tell you what, Stumpy, it's time we found a name for him. We can't call him young'un when he's grown up, you know.
6: Well, guess that's right.
5: Most of the fellas call him the kid or Stumper's boy. That ain't no better.
4: No, when he won't quit hollering at nights, I've heard him call him the coyote.
1: And guess you'd holler if they filled your corn jug with ass's milk.
5: I'm telling you, he's a dang little cuss. A fair dang little cuss he is.
3: Well, don't reckon any of those names will stick. Not when he gets to walking and running around.
6: Guess that's right.
3: I'll tell you one thing. The kid brought luck to Roaring Camp. We made better strikes since he came here than he ever did before. Ain't that right?
4: Sure. Yeah. Look at that strike down by Red Pine Gap.
3: Well, he got no farther, and we never knew Sal's real name. So why not call him Luck?
5: Why, that's the dangdest name I ever heard. What about his given name?
3: How about Tommy? Tommy Luck.
6: Sounds all right to me.
3: After all, better to take a fresh deal all around. Call him Tommy Luck and start him fair.
0: Day was accordingly set apart for the christening. What was meant by that ceremony, you can only imagine when you remember the reckless irreverence of Roaring Camp. The master of the ceremonies was one Boston, a noted wag, and the occasion seemed to promise the greatest facetiousness. This ingenious satirist had spent 2 days in preparing a burlesque of the church service with pointed local allusions. The choir was properly trained, and Sandy Tipton was to stand godfather. But after the procession had marched to the grove with music and banners, and the child had been deposited before a mock altar, Stumpy,

0: stepped before the expectant crowd.
1: all right, boys, you've had your fun. It ain't my style to spoil fun, but it strikes me that it ain't exactly on the square. It's plain to put a low down on this baby to ring in the fun on him that he ain't going to understand. And if there's going to be any godfathers around, I'd like to see who's got any better rights to him than me. But we're here for a christening, and we'll have it. Now, I proclaim you Thomas Luck, according to the laws of the United States and the state of California. So help my God.

0: It was the first time that the name of the deity had ever been uttered in the camp, otherwise than profanely. The form of the christening was perhaps even more ludicrous than the satirist had conceived. But strangely enough, nobody saw it and nobody laughed. Tommy was christened as seriously as he would have been under a Christian roof, and cried and was comforted in as orthodox a fashion. He had become the Luck of Roaring Camp.
1: In a moment we continue Theatre Royal with Sir Laurence Olivier.
2: Tomorrow is a day for all lovers of the arts. Just lend a listening ear to the brilliant lineup ahead on NBC. Music? There's a special treat in the hour-long broadcast of Verdi's La Traviata, as performed by the Kansas City Philharmonic Association. Licia Albanese, Thomas Hayward, and Walter Castle have the leading roles, and Hans Schweiger conducts, while Maestro Arturo Toscanini follows with this week's NBC Symphony offering, Tchaikovsky's Pathetique, and the stirring overture to the Barber of Seville by Rossini. Then it's collector's item, the program tailored to the tastes of the art lover, bringing you William Schumann, head of the Juilliard School of Music in New York, with some words on music and the dance, plus a mammoth masthead of speakers on anything you can think of in the cultural realm. Literature? Drama? You're treated to a taste of the best on tomorrow's classical offering, Dickens' Great Expectations. Cyril Richard, noted British actor-director, portrays dual roles in this time-honored tale, the tale of an orphan who acquires a fortune and is plunged into a strange mystery as a result, on tomorrow's NBC Star Playhouse. And just in case the marital arts are your forte, we have The Marriage with your favorite always-in-love couple, the Marriotts. Somewhat ruffled tomorrow when daughter Emily decides her father is not the Sir Galahad she thought him to be. All part of your Sunday listening, so relax and enjoy the best tomorrow on NBC.
1: For now, we continue Theatre Royal with Sir Laurence Olivier.
0: Tommy Luck had been christened. And from that day forth, the work of regeneration began in Roaring Camp. Almost imperceptibly, a change came over the settlement. The cabin assigned to the Luck, as he was generally called, was the first to show signs of improvement. It was kept scrupulously clean and whitewashed. Then it was boarded, clothed, and papered. The rosewood cradle, packed 80 miles by mule, became the first of a new sort of furniture. The men who were in the habit of lounging in at Stumpy's to see how the Luck got on seemed to appreciate the change. Even Tuttle's Grocery had to import a mirror and a carpet out of self-defense. Nor were the men allowed to go shouting and yelling round the camp as they used to do. The Luck might be asleep and must never be disturbed. The men began to converse in whispers and spoke with Indian gravity. Profanity was tacitly given up in the sacred precincts. Even in Tuttle's Grocery, the card playing was affected.
3: All right, Oakhurst. I'll double you.
4: All right, 50. What do you got?
3: Three ladies.
4: Well, too bad, then. Three kings.
3: Oh, dang the Luck.
4: Mr. Tipton, please. I thought we'd agreed never to use that expression anymore.
3: Oh, well, curse the cards.
4: No cussing, Mr. Tipton, if you please.
3: Oh, well, I'm sorry.
0: On the long summer days, the Luck was usually carried to the gulch from whence the golden store of Roaring Camp was taken. There, on a blanket spread over pine boughs, he would lie while the men were working in the ditches below. Latterly, there had been a rude attempt to decorate this bower with flowers and sweet-smelling shrubs. And generally, someone would bring him a cluster of wild honeysuckles, azaleas, or the painted blossoms of Las Mariposas. The men had suddenly awakened to the fact that there were beauty and significance in these trifles.
3: Say, look here, Stumper.
5: What you got there?
3: A flake of mica. Pick it up in the holler. Thought it'd do for the Luck. You see? Oh, look here, Thomas. See how it glitters in the sun?
5: Well, thank you, Kentuck. That's mighty kind of you. We're much obliged, ain't we, son?
3: Pretty flowers you got here, too, Stumper.
5: Oh, just some flowers that the boys brought in for him. He's kind of fond of flowers.
3: I'll bring him some next week when I'm out this way.
5: Well, thanks, Kentuck. And thanks for minding them yesterday while I was over at the store.
3: Oh, no trouble at all, Stumper. You know what? I left him for a minute. Santa called me over, and when I come back again, you know what? Dern my skin if he went talking to a jaybird as was sitting on his lap. There they was, just as free and sociable as anything you please, a jawing at each other just like two cherry bums.
5: Oh, he's cute, all right. You see, she always never out of temper with herself. Quiet as a rabbit. Every blessed minute of the day.
3: Yes, that's right. Ever since he quit hollering at night with his teeth.
5: Say, remember that time he crept out of his corral and dropped over the bank on his head in the soft earth?
3: Yeah, that's right. I sure remember that.
5: Dropped on his head and stayed there with his legs in the air for at least 5 minutes, must have been. Never yelled out or nothing. Quietest thing in roaring camp.
3: That's right. He's the luck, all right.
0: Such was the golden summer of Roaring Camp. There were flush times, and the luck was with them. The claims had yielded enormously. The camp was jealous of its privileges and looked suspiciously on strangers. No encouragement was given to immigration, and to make their seclusion more perfect, the land on either side of the mountain wall that surrounded the camp, they duly preempted. This, and a reputation for singular proficiency with the revolver, kept the reserve of Roaring Camp inviolate.
6: Oh, you're right there, Mr. Oakhurst. Let a man keep his own to himself. That's what I always say.
4: Mighty sound principle, Nick. There's no room for strangers around here. Not with the strikes like we've been having them lately.
6: Yeah, that's what I heard. You've had a good summer, then.
4: Well, let's just say we've no cause for complaint. No cause at all.
6: Well, you've got the luck over here, then. They could do with a bit over in Red Dog. It's been petering out lately.
4: Well, as you say, we've got the luck over here. Little Tommy Luck. He's been worth more than his weight in gold to us already.
6: Those things all right that I brought over for him?
4: Excellent. Nothing but the best, which he deserves. We always like to do the best we can for the luck.
6: So you do.
4: Mm-hmm.
6: I was telling him back there in Red Dog, if they were street up there in Roar, and I was saying that it'd lay over any street in Red Dog. They vines and flowers around their houses, and they wash themselves twice a day. But they're mighty rough on strangers, and they worship an Indian baby.
4: An Indian baby?
6: Sure, that's what I tell them. Just so they'd keep away.
0: With the prosperity of the camp came a desire for further improvement. It was proposed to build a hotel the following spring, and to invite one or two decent families to reside there for the sake of the luck, who might perhaps profit by female companionship. The sacrifice that this concession to the sex cost the men can only be accounted for by the very highest affection for the child.
7: What, women? Here in Roaring Camp?
3: Well, why not if they's decent women?
7: Women.
4: Of course, we'll have to clean the place up for them a bit. But we've done plenty in that direction already. Besides, people are good for business.
7: Good for your business, perhaps. A lot of tender feet with money to throw away. What's wrong with our money? You win that regular enough, don't you?
4: I have my share in the luck, of course. But anyhow, we can't do anything till after the winter. The trail will soon be closed till the spring, like enough, if we get bad weather.
5: Yeah, it's that North Fork that I'm worried about. Guess we'll have a pack of trouble out of that before we're through.
7: Come. What's wrong with the river?
5: Nothing wrong with it, yet. But I have a feeling in my bones that river's going to rise when the rain gets down.
7: Well, what of it?
5: Yeah, I've been studying the lie of the rain, that's what. And I tell you, water put gold in them gulches. And it's been here once, it'll be here again.
7: All right, let it come. Maybe it'll put a bit more gold into them. We could use a bit more over on my claim.
5: It's not the gold I'm worried about. It's how much water comes with it and how fast.
0: Roaring Camp lay in a triangular valley between the river and two hills. The only outlet was a steep trail over the summit of the hill that faced his cabin, so Stumpy's fears were not without reason. But during that early fall, the fears were all a trifle unreal. The luck was with Roaring Camp, and the luck was happy. Whether creeping over the pine boughs or lazily lying on his back, blinking at the leaves above him. For him, the birds continued to sing. The squirrels chattered and the late flowers bloomed. To him, the tall redwoods nodded familiarly and sleepily. The falling leaves still rustled, and the rooks continued to call.
3: Winds are getting up, Stumper.
5: That's right.
3: The air had quite a nip to it early on, turning colder.
5: You'd have had snow two nights back over on the other side.
3: Oh, sure, but that's plenty higher up. Won't get no snow down here in the valley.
5: I guess that's right. But there's plenty of snow up in the Sierras.
3: Keeping the luck warm at night, Sir Oya?
5: That's right.
3: Don't want him coming to no harm. Starting a cold or that sort of thing.
5: That's right. Oh, he's doing fine.
3: Found this old spur. Thought he might like to play with it. Filed the points down so he can't go and hurt himself.
5: Well, thanks. Yeah, he'll like that.
0: Yes, the fall was nearly over. And after the fall came the winter. That winter of 1851 will long be remembered in the Californian foothills. The snow lay deep on the Sierras, and as the snow began to melt, every mountain creek became a river, and every river a lake. Each gorge and each gulch was transformed into a tumultuous watercourse that descended the hillsides, tearing down giant trees and scattering its drift and debris along the plain. Red Dog had been twice underwater, and Roaring Camp had been forewarned. At first it looked as though the valley might still escape. The water was running away to the south. And then, on one tempestuous night, the North Fork suddenly leaped over its banks and swept into the sheltered valley.
6: Oakhurst, that's you? You all right?
8: Oh, it's you, Sandy. Yeah, thank the Lord. I got away up the bank here when the water came to the bend. Where are the others?
6: Some of them up there over the Red Pines. There seem to be plenty missing.
8: Half the camel have been missing by morning if it don't stop coming.
6: Yeah, you seen anything of Stumpy? Is he here?
8: Ain't seen him. Has he caught his cabin?
6: Yeah, caught it and swept it clean up the valley. There'll be a time to get clear.
8: Lord, I hope so. What about the luck?
6: Nobody seems to know. Where Stumpy is, the luck will be.

0: There seemed no end to the terrors of that night. In the confusion of rushing water, crushing trees and crackling timber, and the darkness which seemed to flow with the water and blot out the whole of the valley, nothing could be done to collect the scattered camp. When the morning broke, the cabin of Stumpy, nearest to the riverbank, was gone. Higher up on the gulch, they found his body. But the pride, the hope, the joy, the luck of Roaring Camp had disappeared. All day they searched through the tangled mass of uprooted pines, the chaos and unearthly confusion that one short night had wrought in the valley. Men climbed up among the pine woods, calling endlessly, while hope could still be entertained. They were returning with sad hearts when a shout from the river bend recalled them. It was a relief boat from down the river.
1: About 30 missing, so far as we can tell.
2: Oh, I guess you got the full force of it up here. Washed right down to beyond Horseshoe.
1: Any of our people downriver at all?
2: I don't rightly know. We came across a man and a kid about 2 miles back.
1: A kid? A young kid? A baby?
2: That's right. Well, the fella said his name was Kentuck. Just about all in from the looks of
1: him. Oakhurst, they found him. 2 miles downstream. Come on, quick.
0: Yes, they had found him. It needed but a glance to show them Kentuck lying there, cruelly crushed and bruised, but still holding in his arms the luck of Roaring Camp. As they bent over the strangely assorted pair, they saw that the child was cold and pulseless.
1: He's dead.
3: Dane. Yeah, Kentuck. And you're dying, too. Dying. He's taken me with him.
4: That's right, Kentuck.
3: Tell the boys I've got the luck with me now.
4: Yeah. Yeah, we'll tell him, Kentuck.
0: And the strong man, clinging to the frail babe as a drowning man is said to cling to a straw, drifted away into the shadowy river that flows forever to the unknown sea.

This is Laurence Olivier again. This week in our play, based on the short story by Bret Hart, The Luck of Roaring Camp, our cast included Jack Ralph, Arthur Hill, Lionel Merton, Stuart Nickel, and Charles Irwin. I look forward to the pleasure of your company next week when I shall introduce another play. Until then, au revoir.

Sir Laurence Olivier starred in today's transcribed program. The script was by Derek Patmore. The music was under the direction of Sidney Torch. Theatre Royal is an NBC presentation, produced and directed by Harry Allen Towers.

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0: 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And now, here he is, the one, the only...
1: That's me, Horace Greeley. Well, here I am again with $2,000 for one of our couples. A lot of money, isn't it?
2: It certainly is.
1: Would you like to win it?
2: Love to have it.
1: Well, maybe you'll know the answer. Would you split it with me?
2: I think it could be arranged.
1: It could be arranged with me, I know. I don't know about that. Who's first, George?
2: Well, Groucho, we invited some girls who work for a large manufacturing concern to the program tonight. Just before we went on the air, our studio audience selected Miss Patricia Darien, and her partner is Mr. Peter Ellesmere Jones. So, folks, would you come in, please, and meet Groucho Marx.
1: Welcome, folks, to You Bet Your Life. Say the secret word and you'll divide $100. It's a common word, something you find around the house. Now, let's see. Patricia Darien, huh?
3: Yes.
1: And Mr. Peter Ellesmere Jones.
4: Huh? That's right.
1: In 7 years on the air, I think this is the first Jones we've ever had.
4: Well, it's not really Jones, you know.
1: It's not really Jones?
4: No, it's Ellesmere Jones with a hyphen sort of mixed up in between those.
1: Oh. Mm-hmm. Well, that name has a lot of dash to it if you have a hyphen. Maybe. Well, where are you from, Pete?
4: Well, I'm from Wales.
1: You're from Wales, huh? You're not Jones, you're Jonah. Huh?
4: Well, touché.
1: Touché. Well, let's get down to details. What sort of work do you do, Pete?
4: Well, I had my training as a civil instructor engineer, and at the moment I'm working for Koebig & Koebig on Wilshire, checking some structural steelwork for the marine barracks at Camp Pendleton.
1: Oh. And where do you work, Pat?
3: I work for the Carnation Milk Company on Wilshire Boulevard.
1: Well, science is certainly wonderful. They're now getting milk from carnations, huh? I knew you could get it from milkweed, but I didn't know you could get it from carnations. Well, do you operate a milking machine for this outfit, or do you milk by hand?
3: No, I'm a secretary.
1: You're a secretary?
3: Yes, uh-huh.
1: Well, in that case, it's a good thing you don't milk the cows. They'd probably object to your shorthand. Well, I've heard of your company. It's a very famous company, but I know they produce an awful lot of milk. How many cows do they own, Pat?
3: Groucho, we don't actually own any cows.
1: Well, where do you get your milk from? Coconuts?
3: The milk is sold to us by small local producers.
1: Small cows?
3: No, small producers.
1: Oh. Where are you from, Pat?
3: I was born in Peoria, Illinois.
1: Peoria, huh?
3: Yes.
1: Oh, a big... Yeah, there's an old line. It was a show called Lightning many years ago. It was a very famous play on Broadway. And I remember in this scene, the judge asked this girl, she said, why did you get married? And she said, well, I was in Peoria and it was raining. That's a very famous line out of the play Lightning. Frank Bacon was in it. Are you married?
3: No, I'm single, Groucho.
1: You're single, mm-hmm. Groucho, huh? That's a funny name. Single Groucho. Huh? Would you like to get married?
3: Well, eventually, probably, yes.
1: Eventually? Why not now? You know that a flour company used that slogan and sold 45 million bags of flour? You should be able to bag one poor sucker. You married, Pete?
4: No, I'm afraid not. Well, I'm not afraid, but I'm not.
1: You're getting alarmed rather early, aren't you?
4: Well, not really. No.
1: Well, Pat, I'd like you to meet Mr. Ellesmere hyphen Jones. Huh? Pete, do you consider yourself an eligible bachelor?
4: Well, I consider myself a bachelor, but not particularly eligible.
1: You're alive and breathing, aren't you?
4: That's good.
1: Well, you're a very nice couple, and my advice is for both of you to win lots of money tonight and open a joint checking account. And you'll have something to argue about, and you'll have a very happy marriage. All right, now you're going to play Your Bet Your Life. We start you off with a $100 bankroll, and when you miss a question, you lose half of whatever you've got. Is that clear?
3: Yes.
1: If you think you've won enough, you can stop any time. Now, let's see how much money you can make. You selected music, and remember, the more the question is worth, the harder it is. Now, what question do you want?
4: Oh, it's 70.
3: Fine.
1: All right, 75, did you say?
3: 70.
1: All right, Jack Makin and the orchestra will play a song. Let's see if you can identify it. Gentlemen.
4: Perfidia?
1: Perfidia is right, yes.
4: You're living well.
2: You now have $170.
1: $170. Now, which question do you want to take?
4: 80.
1: 80? Okay. Andrew Segovia is one of the world's greatest performers on which instrument?
4: Wonderful. Guitar.
1: Guitar is right.
2: You now have $250.
1: Now, you can go ahead or you can quit.
3: Wonderful.
1: 90?
3: I'll try it.
1: Duke Ellington wrote the number Jack Makin and the orchestra are going to play. You tell me the name of this modern classic. Play, Jack.
4: Blue Indigo?
1: Blue Indigo is right.
2: Yes, he's now climbing to $340.
1: What a nest egg for your marriage,
3: yes.
1: Eh?
4: It's your last,
1: to go. It's your last chance to beat the other couples. Which one are you going to go for?
3: Oh, mine is not.
4: Well, let's go 100.
1: All right, we all know the song Hail, Hail, the Gang's All Here. From what operetta was the tune taken?
4: Oh, you're kidding.
1: Talk it over.
3: I don't even know an operetta.
4: Florida?
1: Now, you ought to know this. You're English. It's The Pirates of Penzance by Gilbert and Sullivan.
3: Yeah.
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2: 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Well, Groucho, we have some people with interesting stories for you now. They were chosen just before we went on the air. And here they come, Mrs. Pauline Mells and Mr. Eric Sanders. Would you come in, please, and meet Groucho Marx.
1: Welcome, folks, to You Bet Your Life. Say the secret word and you'll divide $100. It's a common word, something you find around the house. Mrs. Pauline Mells and Eric Sanders. Miss Mells, I'll start with you. What is your hometown?
3: Crookston, Minnesota.
1: What's that?
3: Crookston, Minnesota.
1: Somebody out there from Venezuela. You're married, I presume, eh, Pauline?
3: Yes, I am, about 12 years.
1: 12 years. Did you meet this chap in Crookston?
3: No, I met my husband in a singing class at night school.
1: No. You met your husband at a singing class in night school?
3: Yes, I did.
1: In other words, your romance got started off on a sour note, eh?
3: No, we got along beautifully.
1: Do you think a duet sounds better when a couple's in love?
3: I think so. Mm-hmm. Isn't there a saying that says if music is the food of love, play on?
1: Have you ever heard a couple of romantic cats on a back fence?
3: I don't think so.
1: Where are you from, Mr. Sanders? Sanders.
6: Sanders, mm-hmm. I was born in Colgate, Oklahoma.
1: Oh. Well, in that case, you must have a full set of teeth, eh? What sort of work do you do, Eric?
6: I sell worms.
1: You say you sell worms?
6: I do.
1: Well, who buys these worms? Early birds?
6: No. Farmers and agriculturists and people who wish to better their soil.
1: Well, how do worms help the farmer? Do they give him some new angles? And
6: Well, they certainly do. They homogenize the soil and loosen it up for aeration. And, of course, the castings of an earthworm is the richest soil known to science. That's the homogenized and blending of all our materials in the soil, and it's deposited around the roots. And, of course, that helps in a tremendous number of ways.
1: Well, how does the worm know where to go?
6: They work around the roots of anything that lives, and they will eat nothing which lives but anything which has lived and died.
1: Like vultures, aren't they?
6: Yes. As a matter of fact, they're good at eating garbage, too. Dead animals, anything which has lived and died, either animal or vegetable.
1: I wish I'd have met you some months ago.
6: I wish you had, too. I really mean it.
1: You weren't planning on draping me around an orange tree, were you?
6: No, I was planning on making an earthworm farmer out of you.
1: Yeah, well, I expect you to give me some of those worms. I'm going to try it.
6: Give you?
1: Well, I'll buy them.
6: Oh, well, that's fine. When do you want to deliver? I know where you live.
1: Deliver them tomorrow.
6: I can't make it tomorrow. I'm delivering $500 worth in Vista.
1: Well, I hadn't planned on any sale of that magnitude. Well, where do you live now?
6: Fullerton.
1: Fullerton, well, couldn't you put the worms out and just tell them to come to my house?
6: Those people write to me in Fullerton, just Fullerton, California, earthworms. That's the only right, and I get it.
1: Just Mr. Earthworms, Fullerton, California.
6: That's right.
1: Huh? How is it you know so much about worms, Eric? Are you
6: naturally
1: attracted to each other?
6: Yes, we have something in common. People don't realize how large an industry is becoming because of the fact in California now there's an earthworm association with 200 members. I'm not affiliated with it myself because I've always felt that I could merchandise my own product.
1: Mm-hmm.
6: Well, I've been reasonably successful.
1: Yes, you have. Mm-hmm. Particularly here, huh? Pauline, do you have any hobbies like raising ladybugs?
3: Yes, I have several hobbies.
1: Oh, here it comes, huh?
3: Well, cooking.
1: Well, let's take them one at a time. You a good cook?
3: Pretty good.
1: What's your husband's favorite dish?
3: Well, he's fond of my prime ribs.
1: I'm sure he is, but let's take the cooking. Huh? What does your husband do for a living?
3: He's a Los Angeles police officer.
1: Oh, a police officer?
3: Mm-hmm.
1: Oh, how do you like being married to a cop, a policeman?
3: Well,
1: I suppose it's all right in a pinch, but how... No groaning, please. Tell us about it.
3: Well, it has its good points and its bad points. Of course, their hours are long, and
1: the
3: you never know
1: long,
3: when they're going to come home, and everybody's always yelling at them. And,
1: yeah. Well, they're yelling at everybody else, too.
3: They're on call 24 hours a day, and the pay isn't very high. And,
1: well, as Gilbert and Sullivan put it, a policeman's lot is not a happy one, you
3: That's
1: know.
3: Very true.
1: You happen to know that song, by the way?
3: Well, isn't that from the Pirates of Penzance?
1: Yeah, yes, it is. Well, one of my favorites.
3: I think I might know it.
1: Should we try it, huh?
3: I'll
1: just a chorus or so. I'll start, and if you can remember, you just chime in, huh?
3: All right.
1: Okay. It's been a long time since I've sung this. When a felon's not engaged in his employment,
3: his employment,
1: or maturing his felonious little plan,
3: little plan,
1: his capacity for innocent enjoyment,
3: sin-

0: Begun. The policeman's lot is not a happy one.
1: Now, this is the part I like. Your part, I like.
2: When the enterprising burglar's not a burgling.
0: Not a burgling.
2: And the cutthroat is an occupied and crime.
0: Occupied and crime.
2: Oh, he loves to hear the little brook a-gurgling.
0: Brook a-gurgling.
2: And listen to the merry village chime.
0: Village chime.
2: When Acosta's finished jumping on his mother.
0: On his mother.
2: Oh, he loves

0: A policeman's lot is not a happy one.
1: Yeah, we did pretty good. I may have to go back on the stage after all. Well, it's been fun talking to you two, but the time has come to play You Bet Your Life. Now, we start you off with a $100 bankroll, and when you try to build it up. 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Is that clear?
2: In the race for the $2,000, the first couple won $170, and the secret word is floor.
1: Okay, now let's see how much money you can make. You selected culinary quiz.
3: Start with 70? All right,
1: 70. Romano, Munster, and Brie are varieties of what food?
3: Cheese.
1: Cheese is correct.
2: Your bankroll is now $170.
1: $170. Now, which question do you want to try, Eric
3: 80?
1: The Red?
3: 80.
1: 80. What do you call a Hawaiian feast?
3: A luau.
1: Luau is correct. I'm glad you got it.
2: Well, you now have $250.
1: $250. Now, what do you want to try?
3: Shall we pass the 90?
4: Mm-hmm.
3: 90?
1: I'll
3: try it.
1: What food do we get from the root of the cassave? C-A-S-S-A-V-E. It's a plant grown in the South that is commonly made into a pudding. If you don't know, guess.
4: It's a breadfruit tree. They used to the natives make. It's a breadfruit tree, and they pound it up and make a...
1: Yeah, but what is the name of the pudding?
4: Oh.
1: C-A-S-S-A-V-E. Well, take a guess.
4: Cassave?
1: No. Sorry, it's tapioca.
4: Oh, sure. Oh, my heavens.
2: Well, you've lost half your bankroll, so you still have $125.
1: No, here's your last chance to be the other couple, so you can quit, whatever you want to do.
3: Well, we'll try the $100.
1: $100. All right. Gumbo is another word for what vegetable?
3: It's,
4: Okra.
3: Okra?
1: Okra, and it's also my brother.
2: And you wind up with a grand total of $225.
1: Thanks, and good luck to the Soda Plymouth dealers. Give me a match. All right, George, who's next?
2: Well, Groucho, we have a married couple for you now. Dr.
1: Yeah.
2: and Mrs. Jean Bordeaux. Would you come in, please, and meet Groucho Marx.
1: Welcome. Welcome for the DeSoto Plymouth dealers. Say the secret word, and you'll divide $100. It's a common word, something you find around the house. Dr. and Mrs. Jean Bordeaux, eh? Well, you're a very charming pair. Now, which one of you is Jean?
5: I am.
1: Oh, you are, huh? Mrs. Bordeaux, what shall I call you?
6: You just call me Mary.
1: Mary, huh? Well, that's a nice, sweet, simple, uninhibited name. Where are you from originally, Mary?
6: Well, I'm from Murray, Kentucky, Groucho.
1: Where?
6: Murray, Kentucky.
1: Murray, Kentucky?
6: Yes, it's really a very important town. It was really the birthplace of radio.
1: Is that so?
6: The man was Nathan B. Stubblefield.
1: Is that so?
6: Yes.
1: I thought Amos and Andy invented radio.
6: No.
1: Stubblefield?
6: Yes, yeah, Stubblefield.
1: That was the name of the man who invented radio?
6: That was the name of the
1: Before
6: man who invented...
1: Before Marconi?
6: Yes, he
1: Wait,
6: really...
1: the Russians hear about that, huh? You know what, they're going to claim that they invented Stubblefield.
6: He really did invent it before Marconi, but you know, Liz, it often happens that the real person doesn't get the credit, you know.
1: That's true. Now, Doc, by the way, what kind of a doctor are you, Doctor? Are you an M.D., a D.D.S., or a B.V.D.?
5: Ph.D.
1: A Ph.D., huh? You got to be pretty smart for that. Mary, does the doc give you a feeling of inferiority, or are you, like most wives, superior to your husband?
6: No, I have no feeling of inferiority. After all, I have 2 degrees myself. A.B. Mm. M.A.
1: That makes Mary 2 degrees smarter than you, eh?
5: I have an A.B. and an M.A. plus the Ph.D.
1: There are more degrees around here tonight than you'll find on a thermometer. As a Ph.D., Doc, have you ever done any teaching?
5: Yes, I taught at Whitworth College down in Mississippi, at USC... and the Dale Carnegie Institute of Public Speaking and Effective Human Relations.
1: Why do they call it the Institute of Public Speaking and Human Relations?
5: Because they teach public speaking and human relations.
1: Thanks. I thought they taught how to win friends. Why do you emphasize public speaking?
5: Few things are more important to anyone than to be able to speak effectively in public.
1: That's true. And one of the things that are more important is being able to keep your trap shut in public. Well, I didn't mean you. I just... Me, I meant. Well, since you're an expert on public speaking, could you give us some tips on the subject, Doc? Could you boil it down to a few words?
5: Boiled down, I think you could sum it up by saying, just be yourself. Have a good opening. For example, you should startle an audience.
1: Good opening? You mean the back door, right near where you're...
5: You should startle an audience.
1: You say you should startle your audience? Yeah. What do you mean? When you open your mouth, you should let a flock of pigeons fly out? How do you startle them?
5: For example, you might say to this audience, why did you come here tonight?
1: A lot of them have said that to each other.
5: Or you could startle an audience by standing in front of them with your hand closed and say, I'm going to open my hand and show you something the world has never seen before. And after I open my hand, they will never see this again. Open your hand, take out a peanut, crack it, and eat it.
1: It isn't enough that the audience eats popcorn. I want the actors to eat peanuts. Doc, what sort of work are you doing now?
5: I'm a psychotherapist.
1: That means nothing to me. What are you doing, Doc?
5: I help people who have become emotionally upset to get back on an even keel emotionally.
1: Oh, you're a shrunken head man. You're a couch boy, is that it? What is it like being married to a psychotherapist? Does he ever try to analyze you, Mary?
6: Oh, yes, there are a few little problems connected with it. For instance, I sort of have a creative imagination, I think, and dream. I have just lovely little dreams, but I just can't dare mention them because, you know, to a psychotherapist, all dreams
1: have some significance.
6: Oh, yes, they're very dark. So if I tell my dream, why, he's liable to end up saying, well, now, who do you hate? And who do you want to murder now? And me? Well, I love everybody. I long ago took Booker T. Washington's motto as mine. I resolved to let no man belittle my soul by making me hate him.
1: That's wonderful. Old Booker T. had plenty on the ball, didn't he?
6: He did.
1: Mm-hmm. Well, I've learned a lot talking to you two, but I imagine even a successful psychotherapist would like to win some money, wouldn't you? So let's play You Bet Your Life. You understand the game, huh? You try to run your original bankroll of $100 into more than our other couples. And remember, if you miss a question, you lose half your bankroll.
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5: How about $70?
1: You could discuss it with Mary there. Don't talk
5: 70?
1: To me.
6: Well, that's all right. We'll...
1: All right, what do you call the jars used for keeping tobacco fresh?
5: Humidors.
1: Humidor is right.
2: Your bankroll is now $170.
1: Now, what do you want to try?
5: How about 80?
1: It's ask Mary.
6: Yeah,
1: all right. How many years in a millennium?
5: 1,000.
1: 1,000 years is correct.
2: You now have $250.
1: You can quit or you can go ahead.
5: It's up to you. Let's go ahead.
1: All right. Fine.
5: How about it?
6: Oh, yeah. That's cool.
1: What do you want? Do you want 80,
5: about
1: 90,
5: 90?
1: 10, anyone 90. You want. 90. Most of the gold at Fort Knox is in the form of bars. What is the proper word for a bar of gold?
5: Bar.
1: Talk it over.
5: Come on, a bar of gold.
6: Pig.
1: No, you're flirting with it. It's ingot.
5: Ingot. Oh.
2: Well, you lost half of your bankroll, so you now have $125.
1: Now, here's your last chance to beat the other couple.
5: Make it the 100.
1: 100?
5: How about it?
1: All right. If a misanthrope hates mankind, what is a misogynist?
5: Oh, he hates women.
1: He sure does. Give him the money. Thanks, and good luck to the Minnesota Plymouth dealer.
2: You wind up with $225. And that means, Groucho, that there's a tie for the big question chance. Mr. Sanders and Mrs. Mells with $225, and the doctor and his wife with $225.
1: In
2: just one moment, they'll get the chance at the $2,000 DeSoto Plymouth question. All right, Groucho, here are our winning couples. Mr. Sanders and Mrs. Mells and Dr. Bordeaux and his wife. All set for a chance at the $2,000 DeSoto Plymouth question. Now, each of the couples will write an answer on the card, and of course, if they all get it right, we'll divide the money between them.
1: Think carefully and please no help in the audience. Here it is. For $2,000, what is the name given to the promontories on either side of the Straits of Gibraltar? One is in Spain and the other in Africa. It's a name that's been used for centuries.

0: Let me see your card.
1: Sanders and Mrs. Mells, Malta? No, that's wrong. Dr. Bordeaux and his wife, Pillars of Hercules, right. So you two win $2,000. Hey! Plus, how much in the quiz, George?
2: Well, you won $225 in the quiz.
1: That's $2,225. What are you going to do with all that money?
3: You won't believe us, but we're going to buy a DeSoto.
1: Are you? Why shouldn't I believe you? It's the best car on the market. Well, congratulations on the more than 3,000 DeSoto Plymouth dealers from coast to coast. You bet your life.
3: Thank you.

0: Be sure to tune in again next Wednesday night at the same time for the Groucho Marx Show, when the big question will be worth $1,000. 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
1: And when you drive in, tell them Groucho sent you. 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

Folks, here's a reminder from the National Safety Council. Look out for the driver who doesn't look out for you. You Bet Your Life, transcribed from Hollywood, is produced by John Goodell, directed by Robert Dwan and Bernie Smith. 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This is George Fenneman signing off with more than 3,000 DeSoto Plymouth dealers from coast to coast. 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

0: Once upon a time there was an engineer.
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0: Well, let's look in on the little town of Melrose Springs, home of that popular radio entertainer, Honest Harold. Although New Year's is long since past, Harold has just made a resolution. He's through with women.
1: You said it.
0: Especially a certain woman, Floribel Breckenridge.
1: That's the one, all right. She's fickle.
0: It's morning now, and the new Honest Harold is just finishing breakfast.
2: Oh, Harold, I'm sure you'll make up with Floribel again.
1: No, I won't, Mother. Not after the way she stood me up in the Moose Room last Saturday night and went dancing off with that skinny Texan.
2: Well, I'm sure she didn't mean anything.
1: My mother, we hadn't even finished our dinners. I had to eat both desserts. And I hate peach cobbler.
2: Oh, that's too bad.
1: Yes, sir. Floribel will just have to learn she can't toy with my affections. She thinks I'm going to be at her beck and call. She's got another thing coming.
2: You're going to miss her, Harold. Floribel is such an attractive girl.
1: Well, in a way.
2: She looked so lovely the last time you took her out in her off-the-shoulder taffeta.
1: Yeah.
2: And her beautiful blonde hair.
1: Uh-huh.
2: And her big blue eyes.
1: Zeef, please, Mother.
2: Suppose she phones you, son. What shall I tell her?
1: Phones me? Well, just tell her I'm not in. She thinks I'm going to jump every time. Oop, there's the telephone. Excuse me, Mother. Oh, didn't mean to knock the chair over. I'll get it. Bumped my head. I'll be right back, Mother. Hello, Floribel? Huh? Who's this? A survey? What's my favorite radio program? What do you think? Goodbye.
2: Was that Floribel?
1: No, Mother.
2: Harold, why don't you call her?
1: No, I won't. I'm just going to let her suffer.
3: Good morning, Station KHJP. Mr. Peabody, I'll connect you.
1: Good morning, Glory.
3: Oh, good morning, Harold. Have you and Floribel made up yet?
1: No, we haven't. And please understand this, Glory. I'm not in the least bit interested in that young lady. It's all over. C'est fini.
3: Say what?
1: That's French, Gloria.
3: Oh. Harold, do you mean you're not the least bit interested in Floribel?
1: That's right.
3: Well, what would you say if I told you that she's been phoning you every 10 minutes?
1: Well, maybe I'll drop by and see her. She's really been phoning me every 10 minutes?
3: No, I just wanted to see what you'd say.
1: That was a sneaky trick, Gloria.
3: Oh, I'm sorry, Harold.
1: Oh, well, that's all right.
3: Oh, I forgot. Mr. Peabody wants to see you in his office.
1: Oh, one blow after another. Wonder what my dear boss wants.
3: Je ne sais pas, bon ami.
1: What?
3: That's French, Harold.
1: That's terrible, Gloria. I'll see you later. Well, might as well see what Peabody wants. Probably wants to share his yogurt cocktail with me.
4: Enter.
1: Enter. What a prissy pants. Do you want to see me, Stanley?
4: Just a moment, Hemp. Can't you see I'm drying my pen wiper?
1: Pardon me.
4: And will you please stop that hissing? You're scaring my tropical fish.
1: I hate him.
4: Hemp, I received a letter this morning about you.
1: Oh, is that crank in Charleville complaining about my singing upsetting his chickens again?
4: No. This letter's from the Red Cross.
1: Red Cross? Didn't they like my blood?
4: I don't know, Hemp. They've asked me to put you in charge of the Red Cross fund drive in Melrose Springs.
1: Me?
4: Yes. They've heard your public interest projects on your radio program, and they feel you're just the man for the job.
1: Well.
4: And I must say I agree with them, Harold.
1: You do? Well, thank you, Stanley. Fine fellow.
4: And just to start your campaign off with a bang, here's my check for $50.
1: Well, thanks very much. What an admirable character.
4: Glad to do it, Harold. And good luck. I know you'll make a fine showing.
1: Well, I'll do my best. See you later, Stanley. Well, Stanley was certainly nice today. Gosh, it'd be awful if I got to like him. Oh, well. I can hate him again after the Red Cross drive.

0: This Red Cross literature certainly opens your eyes. They sure do a lot of good things. Give aid in all sorts of disasters. Financial assistance to servicemen and veterans. They train 20 million first aiders.
1: Harold.
0: Yes, Mother?
1: Lunch is almost ready.
0: All right. Mother, I'm just trying to think of some way to show the people what the Red Cross does. Let's see. Maybe I could organize a first aid class. I could be the instructor.
1: You, Harold.
0: Hmm? Well, I was pretty good at bandaging when I was a Boy Scout.
1: Oh, yes. I remember the time you bandaged the Scoutmaster to a tree.
0: Yeah. Well, I think I will get up a first aid class, Mother. We can have it tonight, right here in the living room.
1: All right.
0: I've got this Red Cross booklet to help me. And for a start, we'll pretend we all have sprained wrists, huh? Then we can pair off in partners and bandage each other.
1: I think I'll invite Mr. Walker for my partner.
0: Mother? Are you still sweet on that laughing hyena?
1: Oh, Harold, you don't really know him. He has a lot of hidden charm.
0: Yeah, it's hidden, all right. Probably keeps it under that beard. Well, all right. You can invite Mr. Walker, Mother. But remember, this is a first aid class, not a romance clinic.
1: Oh, yes, Harold. It's too bad Floribel isn't coming tonight.
0: Floribel?
1: She might be very interested in first aid.
0: Well, I don't know. I was never going to see her again.
1: Oh, but this is different, Harold. As you say, this is a first aid class, not a romance clinic.
0: Well, that is right. Guess I ought to invite her. I shouldn't let my pride stand in the way of doing a good job.
1: Oh, that's right, son.
0: In fact, I might drop over and ask her today, right now. For the good of the campaign, of course.
1: Of course, Harold.
0: See you later, Mother. Hope Floribel is in. Because you'll have to understand that this is strictly a business call.

0: Laura Bell is in. Of course, you'll have to understand that this is strictly a business call.
1: Coming!
0: She's home. Steady, Harold.
1: Why, Harold Ham, what a delightful surprise. Come on in.
0: Miss Breckenridge, what I have to say can be said right here.
1: All right.
0: But if you insist, I'll come in.
1: You haven't been over to see me for a long time, Tootsie Roll.
0: Laura Bell, I want you to understand that this is not a social call.
1: Oh?
0: Strictly business.
1: Mm.
0: I've just been appointed director of the Red Cross Drive in Melrose Springs.
1: Yes, I heard about that, Harold. And I think it's just wonderful.
0: Thank you. And I'm conducting a first aid class at my house tonight, and I just thought maybe you'd like to attend.
1: I'd love to come over to your house tonight, Tootsie Roll.
0: Now, this doesn't mean that I'm making up with you, Flora Bell. Miss Breckenridge, it's just that I consider it my public duty to invite you.
1: Oh, Harold.
0: Well, see you at the first aid class. My house, 8 o'clock. Bring your own mercurochrome.
1: Harold, I've never been to a first aid class before. What are we supposed to do?
0: Do? Well, we choose partners and then bandage each other.
1: Oh, sounds like a lot of fun.
2: Yeah.
0: Well, better be going.
1: Harold, couldn't you and I have a little practice in first aid beforehand?
2: Huh?
1: Let's just pretend you're the patient and I'm the nurse, and I'm going to take your pulse.
2: Pulse? Well,
1: now, come close to me, Harold.
2: All right.
1: Now, let me hold your hand. There. Well, I declare, your pulse is chugging away like the Chattanooga choo-choo.
0: It is? Well, clear the track. Choo-choo-choo-choo-choo-choo.
1: I bet if I were to kiss you, it would even go faster than that.
2: Yeah.
1: Well, maybe we'll try it tonight.
0: Oop.
1: See you tonight, Harold.
2: Yeah.
0: Well, guess I better be going.
1: Oh, Harold, I forgot something.
0: What's that, Flora Bell?
1: Here's my check for the Red Cross.
0: Oh, thanks. And here's something for you.
1: Oh, Harold.
0: That's your receipt. Hey, I like this Red Cross work. First aid class sounds like it's going to be a lot of fun tonight with Flora Bell there. Say, maybe I can put a Band-Aid around her finger. No, better not. She'll think we're engaged.
3: Hello, Harold.
0: Oh, hello, Doc.
3: Howdy, boy.
0: How are you, Pete?
3: Congratulations on your Red Cross job.
0: Thanks. By the way, you're both invited to my house tonight. We're going to have a Red Cross first aid class.
3: Oh, well, I'll be there, boy. Since I'm a veterinarian, Harold, I suppose you want me to be the instructor.
0: Well, thanks, Doc, but I'm going to be the teacher.
3: All right, Harold.
0: Now, Doc, you can be my assistant.
3: Oh, good. I'll bring my distemper serum.
0: Yeah, you better do that.
4: What are we going to do with the class, Harold?
0: Well, I thought we'd pair off in twos and practice bandaging and things like that.
4: Who are you going to pair off with, boy?
0: I'll probably have Flora Bell for my partner.
3: Hope I get a pretty partner.
0: Oh, you will, Doc. You got Pete.
4: Oh, now, Doc. You can just close your eyes and imagine that I'm Yvonne DiCarlode.
0: DiCarlode?
3: You have a cold, Yvonne?
4: Nope. There's not a cough in a carload.
0: Oh, brother.
4: Ain't that a doozy, though?
0: You're a couple of doozies. See you tonight, Yvonne.

0: Oh, I wasn't wearing my glasses, Harold. Huh? I thought it was Vaseline.
1: Yeah.
0: Oh, Harold.
1: Huh?
0: Will you let me know when Mr. Walker gets here? I'm going to my room and primp up a little.
1: Yeah. All right, Mother. What does Mother see in that old... Bet that's Florabelle.
2: Come in.
3: Now you start the party. Walker's walked in.
1: Ye gods, there he is.
3: Well, hello, Sonny.
1: Oh, hello, Mr. Walker.
3: Hey, you look pretty spiffy in that white coat.
1: Oh, thank you.
3: Yeah, didn't know you were running the barbershop on the side.
1: What?
3: Am I next?
1: Now look here, Walker.
3: Just give me an egg shampoo, Sonny. A little bacon on the side.
0: Hello, Mr. Walker.
3: Oh, hello, Mrs. Hemp.
0: Mr. Walker, would you like to see the afghan I'm making?
3: Oh, I'd be delighted, ma'am. Stop your strap, Sonny. I'll be back for a shave later.
1: Something tells me that laughing hyena is going to give me trouble tonight. I'd like... Hey, got a wonderful idea. I'll use him for my bandage demonstration. I put so many bandages on him, he'll look like a mummy. That ought to keep him quiet.
4: Hello, Harold.
1: Hello, Doc.
4: Evening, boy.
5: Hello, Harold.
1: Yeah, hello, Florabelle.
5: Oh, my, you look dignified in that white coat. Mm-hmm. Just like a doctor in those cigarette ads, always testing T-zones and things.
1: The class will now come to order. Mother, Mr. Walker.
3: Yeah, coming, Sonny.
0: You start without me, son. I'll make some hot cocoa for the intermission.
1: Quiet, folks, quiet. Your attention, please. First, I'm going to demonstrate the various types of bandaging. I'd like someone to be my patient. Anybody at all. How about you, Mr. Walker?
3: Me? You betcha. I'm your boy, Sonny.
1: Here's where I get him. First, I will demonstrate, folks, how to apply a leg splint. We put the splints on the leg like this.
3: Yeah, just a minute, Junior.
1: What?
3: You're doing it all wrong.
1: How do you know?
3: How do I know? I was a pharmacist mate in the Spanish-American War. That's how I know. Now, let me show you how it's done. Lie down.
1: Yep, what?
3: Lie down, Sonny.
1: Well, okay, but...
3: That's it. Now, students, here's the way the splint should be applied. I'll slap one on this side. And slap the other one here.
1: Watch where you're slapping, Walker.
3: Then you take the bandage and you wrap it around and around and around. There. Now, that's the way you apply a leg splint, Sonny.
1: Well, that's fine. Now, will you please take this thing off my leg, Walker?
3: Say, as long as you're down there, might as well bandage the other one.
1: Zoink.
3: And the bandage goes round and round. Oh. Well, there's the other leg.
4: Well, that's wonderful.
1: All right, Mr. Walker, now you can take off the bandages. I can't move.
3: Good. Now for your arm.
1: What?
3: Might as well bandage your head, too. That's the weak part. Here you are, bandaged from head to foot.
4: He sure is. I declare, boy, you look just like that King Tut.
6: Peekaboo, Harold. Are you in there?
1: Naturally, I'm in here. I can't get up. Will somebody get me out?
0: Hot chocolate's ready.
4: Oh, intermission. Let's eat.
1: What?
6: Take my arm, Miss Florabelle.
1: Florabelle?
5: Oh, now don't you worry, Tootsie Roll. I'll be back after a while.
1: But...
3: Don't go away, Sonny.

0: Well, Mother, got everything all laid out for our first aid class tonight. How does it look?
1: Just fine, son. And you look very professional in that white coat.
0: Thanks. Borrowed this from the barber shop. Guess I better take these clippers out of the pocket.
1: And you've got everything laid out so neatly on the table.
0: Yeah, I think we've got everything we need here. Bandages, splints, adhesive tape, marmalade. Marmalade? Now, how did that get in there?

We will return for the second act of our story, Honest Harold, in just a moment. Two headline attractions are coming your way on CBS later this evening. Judy Garland will make one of her joyful guest appearances on the Bing Crosby Show. Then CBS will bring you the world's heavyweight championship fight between defender Ezzard Charles and challenger Jersey Joe Walcott. Judy Garland and Bing, the Ezzard Charles-Joe Walcott bout. CBS cordially invites you to hear them both on most of these same stations later this evening. And now back to Harold Perry as Honest Harold, the homemaker.

Well, Harold's first aid class didn't work out so well last night, but this morning he's back on the job as director of the Red Cross Fund drive. Right now, we find him at the radio station, just finishing his daily homemakers broadcast.

0: And so, till tomorrow morning at the same time, girls, this is Honest Harold signing off. And remember, if we all do our part, we can put this Red Cross drive over the top in Melrose Springs. So long, until tomorrow. See you tomorrow, Yasha. So long, boys.
1: Hello, Harold.
0: Doc, what are you doing down here, you old mule medico?
1: Well, I got something to discuss with you. I wanted to talk to you last night at the first aid class, but you was all tied up.
0: Please, Doc, cut out the comedy, and I use the word loosely.
1: Well, Harold, I got a great idea to help your Red Cross drive.
0: Oh, what's that?
1: Well, as Red Cross director, why don't you organize a flood emergency plan?
0: Flood emergency? What for?
1: Well, to be prepared in case Boomer Dam breaks.
0: Doc, you know that Boomer Dam breaks every year? Nothing ever happens except a few chicken coops get carried away. It's not serious.
1: Well, it would be if you was a chicken. What I mean is, Harold, we could act like there's a flood, you see. We could organize a Red Cross disaster team, show the people how it works.
0: Hey, that might not be a bad idea, Doc.
1: Oh, thank you, Harold. Why, we could hold a demonstration right on Main Street, pretend it's flooded. Then we'd come rushing to the rescue in a boat. Yeah. I'll bet everybody in town would turn out to watch that.
0: Doc, that sounds wonderful. Let's have the demonstration tonight. We can use that rowboat that's down in my cellar. I'll be the captain, naturally, since it's my boat. And you and Pete can be the crew.
1: All right. Say, we can get the Elks band to play Over the Waves.
0: Yeah.
1: And we can put a few mackerel in the boat.
0: Mackerel?
1: Yeah, that'd give it a sort of a sea air.
0: Certainly would. Well, here are your orders, Mate Yancey. Report to my cellar for lifeboat drill at 3 bells.
1: Aye, aye, Captain.
0: Neither wind nor sleet nor stormy seas will stop us. We sail tonight.
1: Aye, aye, sir.
2: Sailing, sailing over the bounding Main Street.
0: All right, fellas, it's getting late. I'll go over the plans once more.
1: All right, Harry.
0: Are you listening, Pete?
3: Oh, I'm all ears, boy.
0: Yes, you sure are. Now, look, my cellar here is emergency station number one.
3: Station number one. Let me write that down.
0: Never mind, Pete. And remember, 6 o'clock is 0 hour. That's when we simulate that Boomer Dam breaks. Now, we go into action when we hear the signal. The signal is the 6 o'clock whistle at the mattress factory.
1: And that's when we man our stations and rush over to Main Street with the rowboat.
0: That's right, Doc. Mm. And we're supposed to make it down there in 3 minutes. Well, let's have a little rehearsal, huh? Pete, you're the lookout. Now, when the whistle blows, you run in and give us the go sign. Here we go. Toot, toot. Pete, toot, toot.
3: Oh, toot, toot to you too, boy.
0: No, I was the whistle.
3: Man the stations, man, emergency.
0: Well, okay, now remember that. Now, that's when we pick up the boat and rush out of the cellar with it.
3: Yeah, let me write that down.
0: Never mind. Pete, will you go up to your post?
3: Yeah, okay, Captain.
0: Now, it's almost time. Let's synchronize our watches, Doc. See, I got 5 minutes to 6. What time do you have?
1: One of us is wrong. I got 11:45.
0: Why don't you wind that turnip sometime? Now, look, I better make sure that Pete's up there outside the door listening for the signal. Pete, are you up there?
4: I sure am, boy.
0: All right. I hope this demonstration goes all right.
1: Oh, now, don't you worry, Harold. With Pete and me to help you, it can't go wrong.
0: Uh-huh.
5: Are you down there, Tootsie Roll?
0: Oh, hello, Floribel.
5: Oh, hello, Dr. Yancey.
1: Good evening, Miss Floribel.
5: Oh, Harold, I'm so excited. You should see the big crowd downtown waiting for my big hero.
1: Well,
0: guess anybody could do it. Maybe.
5: Oh, Captain Ham.
1: Yeah.
5: Later on tonight, why don't you sail over to my house? We'll take a little pleasure cruise in your sloop.
0: Okay, I'll sloop over about 9 o'clock.
5: See you later, Tootsie Roll.
0: Goodbye.
1: 3, 2, 1. 2 minutes to go, Harold.
0: What? Oh, yes. Now, let's make a last-minute check of the boat. See if we got everything. Let's see. First aid book, bandages, marmalade. Marmalade? I gotta get Mother some new bifocals.
6: Hiya, Sonny.
0: Ye gods, old man Walker.
6: What you doing down there in the cellar?
0: I'm a mushroom.
6: Oh. Look more like a Brussels sprout.
0: Very funny.
1: Uh-oh. Harry, there's the whistle.
0: Yeah, Pete, that's the signal.
3: What? Man stations, man, emergency.
0: All right, crew, grab a hold of the boat.
1: Aye, aye, sir.
3: Me, sir.
0: Cut it out, Pete. Come on, lift her up.
3: Get
0: out of the way up there, Walker. All right, now up the steps. Heave-ho. Here we go. Why, we'll be downtown before you can say... Yike! What's the matter, fellas? What?
1: She won't go through the door, boy.
4: How did you get the boat out of the cellar the last time?
0: I didn't. Grandpa built it down here.
1: Looks like you missed the boat, sonny.

0: Well, thank you anyway for all your help, Doc.
1: Oh, that's all right, Hare. Well, we finally got the boat out in the street anyway.
0: Yeah.
1: It's too bad we had to take some of the bricks out of the wall.
0: Well, doesn't matter. We always wanted an air-conditioned cellar anyway.
1: Well, we're over an hour late. You still want to take the boat downtown, Hare?
0: No. They'd only laugh at us, Doc. Old man Walker's probably down there right now telling everybody what happened. See the way he lit out of here? I've just let the Red Cross down, Doc.
1: Oh, now, Harold. You did your best.
0: No.
2: Hey, fellas.
0: What do you want, Pete?
2: Hey, man, the station's in emergency.
0: Pete, we're all through simulating.
2: I ain't stimulating, boy. Look at that water coming down the street.
0: Water?
1: He's right, Harold.
0: Gosh, did Boomer Dam really break?
2: No, but that big fire hydrant over on 2nd and Main did. What? And they need you down there with your boat right away.
1: Why, that's wonderful. Yeah.
0: What happened, Pete?
2: Old man Walker was so anxious to get down and tell everybody about your trouble with the boat that he run into the hydrant and broke it off.
0: He did, eh?
1: He serves him right.
2: He's in 4 foot of water and hollering for you to bring the boat and rescue him.
0: Well, he is he?
1: Look, Harold. The rowboat's floating.
0: Well, get in, crew. Man the oars, men. This is going to be a real demonstration. Red Cross team to the rescue.
1: Aye, aye, sir.
2: Ain't this a doozy?
0: Say, Mr. Walker will probably need a little first aid, fellas. Wait till I get through bandaging him. Maybe I can just rub on a little of this marmalade.

0: Well, folks, we had a lot of fun with our simulated flood in Melrose Springs tonight. Didn't get a chance to rub on the marmalade, though. 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And your Red Cross has done a wonderful job in helping disaster victims with both emergency aid and long-term assistance in rebuilding shattered lives and homes. 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
1: You have just heard the Harold Perry Show, Honest Harold. 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Norman McDonald directed, and the music was composed and conducted by Jack Meekin. Honest Harold, created by Harold Perry, was written by Gene Stone, Jack Robinson, and Dick Powell.
2: I typed it.
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0: We had a party last night. It's one of the places in a worse shape. You know how it is. 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
2: Good evening. This is Marvin Miller. Several seasons ago, radio listeners were mildly startled by the introduction of one of the most unconventional married couples in microphone history. I use the word unconventional advisedly, considering the pro and con discussions which arose following their first broadcast. My own personal opinion is that this couple is no more out of the ordinary than my wife and myself. Or for that matter, if you'll permit me the liberty, you and your wife. The unconventional couple I'm referring to, of course, is the Bickersons. Tonight, for the first time, we present them in their own half-hour program, an unretouched picture of domesticity. Now, here are Don Ameche and Francis Langford as John and Blanche Bickerson in The Honeymoon Is Over. As the minute hand of the clock gradually approaches 7 a.m., John and Blanche Bickerson are in their breakfast room, which is also the living room and bedroom of their spacious one-room apartment. Mrs. Bickerson chatters as husband John, ignoring his breakfast, attentively reads the morning paper.
3: Well, why don't you answer me, John? If you take your head out of that paper for a minute, you can hear what I'm saying.
4: You always hear what you're saying.
3: You do not. You might just as well be talking to a stone wall. You never listen to me. Your mind is always a million miles away. John. I've been signed up to go 10 rounds with Joe Louis at Madison Square Garden. Yesterday, the plumber discovered a radium mine under the bathroom sink. I put a nice big gob of poison in your orange juice this morning. Give me $7 to buy a new hat.
4: You don't need a new hat.
3: Thing, but the minute I start talking about money, you can hear me fine.
4: I always hear you, Blanche. What'd you say?
3: I asked you why you came home so late last night.
4: I was working, Blanche. I told you I had to work overtime. Pour me some more coffee.
3: That's tea. Did you get paid?
4: I'll get paid.
3: What time did you get home?
4: 12:30.
3: If you got home at 12:30, why were you so late coming to bed? I know for a fact you didn't go to bed until almost 2.
4: I was in the kitchen putting the stuff away.
3: What stuff?
4: What's the matter, Blanche? You know you told me to bring stuff home for the party this afternoon. Your sister Clara's arriving from Chicago today, and you told me to bring stuff. Well, I brought stuff.
3: Did you bring potatoes for the potato salad?
4: I brought potatoes.
3: Did you pair them?
4: I paired them.
3: All of them?
4: All except one. It had a big knob on top, and I couldn't find a mate for it. I know what you meant, Blanche. I peeled the potatoes and I even boiled them last night. They're in the icebox. Holy smoke, look at the time. Where's my hat?
3: You're wearing it. What about your breakfast?
4: What about it?
3: It's sitting there right in front of you and you never even looked at it.
4: I looked at it.
3: Well, aren't you going to eat it?
4: No, give it to your sister.
3: What's the matter with it?
4: Never saw such stringy oatmeal in all my life.
3: It's not oatmeal, it's chow mein.
4: Chow mein? Who eats chow mein for breakfast?
3: Well, I don't know what to give you. You ought to eat normal breakfast food. You turn up your nose at stewed rabbit. You say you can't stand the sight of enchiladas. And you hate meatballs and spaghetti. What can I give you for breakfast?
4: What's the matter with an egg, Blanche? An egg, that's all. Why can't I have an egg? There's plenty of ducks around.
3: You're the only man in town who eats duck eggs. I don't know where to buy them.
4: Well, don't buy them. I don't like to eat breakfast. Never have an appetite in the morning anyway. I gotta go, Blanche. It's late.
3: Here's a clean handkerchief. John, can't you take the afternoon off?
4: What for?
3: Well, I think it's only proper for you to be here when Clara and Barney and the children arrive. We're the only relatives they've got, and you've never seen them.
4: I'll see them tonight.
3: Can't you come home a little earlier? I'm sure they won't miss you if you take a few hours off. You're not that vital.
4: I know it, but I don't want them to find it out. Our job is hanging by a thread now.
3: We should find something more dignified anyway.
4: What do you mean, dignified? I'm getting paid, and that's all I care about.
3: But I don't like to go around telling people that I'm married to a billiard ball salesman.
4: Bowling balls.
3: All right, bowling balls. Still think you can do better if you look around.
4: Goodbye, Blanche.
3: John!
4: What's the matter?
3: That's a fine way to leave. Haven't you forgotten something?
4: Handkerchief, cigarettes, my order blank, samples. No, I got everything.
3: I mean, is that the way to say goodbye to his wife? Just goodbye?
4: Oh, honey, I can't shake hands with you now. I've got my fingers stuck in these bowling balls.
3: Oh, goodbye.

0: Did you like the chicken, Barney?
1: Too much salt in it.
0: Oh. Let me take those bones off your plate.
2: How about some more potato salad, Barney?
1: Too many potatoes in it.
2: Isn't it awful to be married to a man like that, Blanche? He won't eat potato salad with potatoes in it. I have to fool him and make it with turnips.
0: Oh, for heaven's sake, Clara. Well, it's certainly good to see you after all these years. Did you have a good trip?
1: Lousy. Bye.
2: Barney, how can you say that? It was a wonderful trip, and the children loved it.
1: Four of us in an upper berth.
2: Oh, it wasn't bad at all, Blanche. Honest, none of us are big people, and little Ernie slept in the clothes hammock.
1: Two-year-old kid, and she lets him wander all over the train by himself.
2: Well, I couldn't take care of everything, Barney.
1: When the train stopped at Albuquerque, the kid locked himself in the washroom. It wouldn't come out. The conductor was pounding on the window, but that was locked, too.
0: Well, what happened to him?
1: Well, we found him later walking around under the train. I still can't figure out how he got there.
0: Did little George behave himself on the trip?
2: Like an angel. He can be an awful good boy when he wants to. He seemed rather pleased to get off at Pasadena and visit with Barney's sister, didn't he, Barney?
1: No.
2: Well, your sister seemed pleased. They should be here pretty soon. How long does it take to get here from Pasadena, Blanche?
0: By train?
2: Yes.
0: Well, John works there. Never takes him over 45 minutes. I thought George was going to stay in Pasadena for a while.
2: Well, I thought so, too. But after Eunice took a look at him, she said she'd bring him back this evening.
1: Which one of you two is older?
0: What?
2: Oh, stop it, Barney. He wants to know everybody's age.
0: Well, Clara's my older sister. Didn't you know that, Barney?
1: No, I didn't know that. You look way older than Clara.
0: Really?
2: That's just his left-handed way of paying me compliments, Blanche. Barney, why don't you go back to the apartment and see if Ernie's still sleeping? I'll stay here and wait for George.
1: Okay. I'd better take a little nap myself. I might have to look for a job next week. What's the number of that apartment house?
2: 214. The first apartment on the left. Go ahead.
1: Okay, I'll take them chicken bones for Ernie. He's teething.
0: You know, Clara, I'd completely forgotten what Barney was like. He's awful little for a husband, isn't he?
2: Well, he may be small, but he's wiry.
0: Sort of outspoken, isn't he?
2: I'd rather have a man be frank about things than say one thing and mean another. Is John still as short-tempered as ever?
0: Well, he's...
2: Barney used to be that way before the children came. They changed everything. We haven't had a cross word since George was born.
0: Is that so?
2: You'd be surprised what a change would come over John if there was a child in the house.
0: I know. A lot of people have told me that, Clara.
2: Blanche, I was just thinking. That apartment you got for us is rather small for four people.
0: Well, it's the best I could do, Clara. It's only temporary.
2: Oh, I know, dear, but I was just thinking, why don't you let little George live with you for a while?
0: George?
2: We'd be killing two birds with one stone. Our apartment will be less crowded, and there'll be a big change in your married life.
0: Maybe you're right, Clara. I'll call John at the office and tell him we're going to have a baby.

0: Acme Bolinelli Equipment Company.
1: Could I talk to Mr. Bickerson, please?
0: Not in. He hasn't come off his route yet.
1: Will you please leave word for him to call his wife as soon as he gets there?
0: Okay.
1: Thank you. Goodbye.
2: Oh, for the love of Pete! Look out where you dropped those samples, Bickerson.
3: I couldn't carry him another minute. Why doesn't that cheap buzzard buy us cases for the darn things? My fingers look like a bunch of bananas.
0: Call your wife. She just called here.
3: Yeah.
2: Do any good today?
3: Waste of shoe leather. I can't understand it. Here it is, the height of the Christmas season, and nobody is buying bowling balls.
0: Nothing doing, huh?
3: No. Where is he?
0: He went home early. It's been murder here today.
3: The old man don't bother me. He just lets off steam. His bark is worse than his bite.
0: Well, he bit a few salesmen today.
3: So what? They come and they go. I've been here 12 years.
0: Uh-huh.
3: Business has been bad before. Last year, he lined up 10 salesmen, took an 18-pound two-holer, and chalked up a spare. I was the only salesman left standing.
0: You were, huh?
3: Yeah, I was. You know it's a good thing when he sees one.
0: Uh-huh. Here's your pay envelope, Bickerson.
3: Pay envelope? Today isn't payday.
0: It is for you.
3: You're kidding.
0: No, I'm not. You got the axe.
3: Holy smoke.
0: Don't take it so hard. I'll probably be next.
3: Oh, I don't care for myself. It's what my wife is going to say. She'll blow her cork.
0: What for? It's only a job.
3: Oh, you don't understand. She's got her relatives here from Chicago. She's already figured on a Christmas shopping, and I haven't got 50 cents in the bank.
0: Well, I wish I could help you, Bickerson,
3: but... I'm afraid to go home and face her. Do me a favor, will you, Marv?
0: Sure. What do you want me to do?
3: Call up my wife and tell her.
0: You want me to tell her you were fired?
3: Yeah, but break the news very gently. First tell her I dropped dead and then gradually work up to it.

0: pay for it, son. Quick, quick. Here, here you are.
1: Excuse me, will you? Pardon me. I'm sorry. Is this seat taken, Sonny? Sonny, is this seat taken?
2: No.
1: Would you mind taking your feet off?
2: Okay.
1: Those packages, too.
2: Huh?
1: Will you please take those packages off the seat?
2: Just throw them on the floor.
1: Okay. Wise little monkey. Where's that help wanted page?
2: Huh?
1: Nothing. See, accountant, artist, automobile salesman, baker, barber, bartender, bookkeeper. Bartender. Bartender.
2: What'll you have?
1: You mind your own business.
2: Excuse me. You're sitting in my seat.
1: Huh? Oh, I'm sorry, madam. Your son told me it wasn't taken.
2: He's not my son.
3: And I didn't tell him it wasn't taken either.
1: What?
3: I told him somebody was sitting here and he knocked all your packages on the floor.
1: You told me this seat wasn't taken and you told me to throw the packages on the floor.
3: I did not.
1: You did too.
2: Oh, you ought to be ashamed of yourself trying to blame that little child.
1: You can have my seat, madam. I'm going into the smoking car.
2: Thank you.
1: I'm sorry, really I am. Let me pick up those packages for you.
2: Never mind, I'll get them myself. The very idea. Oh, who did that?
3: He did it. I seen him pinch you.
1: Pinch who? What's the matter with you, you little muzzler?
2: You just wait until the conductor comes by here.
4: Sit down here, dear. I didn't like his looks from the minute he got on.
2: Oh, I know the type. My husband's a correction officer.
1: What'd you do that for?
2: Huh?
1: Why'd you tell that lady I pinched her? And why'd you tell me this seat wasn't taken? What did you tell me all those lies for?
3: Give me my bubble gum.
1: What bubble gum? I haven't got your bubble gum.
3: You have, too. It's stuck to your pants.
1: Look at that. How am I going to get that off?
3: Give me my bubble gum.
1: Keep quiet till I get my knife out.
3: I want my bubble gum.
1: Stop pulling at my pants. That's just fine.
3: I want my bubble gum.
2: Why don't you give the child his bubble gum?
1: He ripped my trousers.
3: Whoa, he pulled a knife on me.
1: Shut up, you little weasel.

0: should have stabbed the little brat at that. 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
1: John, what happened to you? Your pants are torn. You're covered with dust. Where have you been? I've been calling the office for hours.
0: I got put off the train and I walked all the way home from Glendale.
1: But what happened?
0: I don't want to talk about it. I don't want to even think about it. All I want to do is go to bed.
1: Oh, you poor dear. And I have such a wonderful surprise for you.
0: Surprise?
1: Yes, we're going to be the happiest couple in the world. And all because of my sister Clara.
0: What are you talking about?
1: George, come out and meet your new daddy. Well, what do you think of him, John?
2: Oh, no.
1: Go on, Sonny, kiss him.
3: Not me. That's the crook who stole my bubble gum.

The Bickersons have retired. Blanche Bickerson tosses restlessly in the dark as poor husband John, unstrung by the events of the day and suffering an attack of undulant insomnia or blasters phenomenon, engages in another losing battle with the dread ailment. Listen.

0: What's the matter, Blanche?
1: There isn't another woman in the world who'd sacrifice her youth and her looks to live with a man who rattles himself to sleep like a lot of old bones in a bag. What do you think I am, John?
0: Old bag.
1: What?
0: What'd you say, Blanche?
1: I've never been so upset in all my life. Why couldn't the child live with us for a few weeks?
0: What child?
1: George.
0: Don't mention his name.
1: Well, you had no right to send him back to Clara. Clara and Barney are just sick about it.
0: I can well imagine. Let me sleep, Blanche.
1: I had him here for 2 hours before you got home, and he was a perfect angel.
0: Mm.
1: What if he did make a little trouble on the train?
0: He's
1: a boy, and all boys are kind of wild. Anyway, how did he know that you were his uncle?
0: What kind of an excuse is that?
1: Well, I'm sure if you just try to understand him, there wouldn't be any problem at all.
0: That's what you think.
1: I don't think I know.
0: I don't think you know either. Kid's gone. Now forget about him.
1: I won't forget about him. And you needn't have made such an exhibition when you hauled him down the street to his mother.
0: Oh.
1: That was no way to carry a boy, John.
0: Well, I used to be a bowling ball salesman. Almost got my finger bit off.
1: What do you mean you used to be?
0: Did he tell you? Did Marvin call you from the office?
1: Nobody called me from the office. What happened?
0: I got fired.
1: Oh, John, what did you do that for?
0: I didn't do it. The boss did it.
1: Well, he must have had a pretty good reason. I felt this coming for a long time, John. You haven't had your mind on your work.
0: Business was bad.
1: How can you say that? Prices are going up every day.
0: Well, nobody's buying.
1: That's not true. I'm buying twice as much as I ever did. Business isn't bad with me.
0: Good night, Blanche.
1: No. If you didn't do any business, it's because you weren't concentrating on your work. You've just lost your ambition. You're not the man I married, John. Whatever happened to your get up and go?
0: It got up and went.
1: I'll tell you what happened. You've lost interest in everything except that precious bourbon of yours.
0: Now, just a minute.
1: I married a great big corkscrew.
0: I resent that.
1: I don't care.
0: You can accuse me of not being a good salesman or not having ambition or anything else. But drinking is not one of my failures.
1: No, it's one of your few successes.
0: The only reason I use bourbon is because the doctor prescribed it. He said I'd stop snoring if I took a jigger of bourbon and 2 aspirins every night.
1: That's not what you do, though.
0: Yes, it is.
1: It is not. You're 6 months behind on the aspirin and 2 years ahead on the bourbon.
0: Well, aspirin gives me a headache. Bourbon has nothing to do with me losing my job.
1: Then why did you get fired?
0: Because no man can serve 2 masters.
1: That's right. Blame me. Since when do I boss you around? You know very well I let you have your own way in almost everything I want.
0: You've been running me for years.
1: I have not.
0: It started right at the altar. When I said I do, you said, oh, no, you don't.
1: How can you lie there and deliberately make
0: up
1: such
0: terrible... Oh, don't rile me up. You just sympathize with me when I get a bad break. Instead of hounding me, our marriage would work a lot better. Matrimony is a serious thing.
1: You're a fine one to talk about matrimony. You don't even know the meaning of the word.
0: It's not a word. It's a sentence.
1: Oh, you poor thing. How you suffer. I didn't get such a bargain, you know. There's better fish in the ocean than the one I caught.
0: There's better bait, too.
1: Then it's true. You don't love me and you never did.
0: Oh, I did, too.
1: What?
0: I mean, I do, too.
1: You don't.
0: Blanche, I do.
1: Well, you never say it.
0: I say it 1,000 times a day.
1: Well, say it now.
0: I love you.
1: Will you love me as long as you live?
0: Yes.
1: Swear. Swear you love me as long as you live.
0: Cross my heart and hope to die.
1: That has a double meaning.
0: Well, I only meant it one way.
1: It's really an effort for you to show any kind of affection for me, isn't it, John? Why are you so ashamed to tell me you love me?
0: I'm not ashamed, Blanche. I just can't seem to convince you. That's all. You know I love you so.
1: So what?
0: That's what I say. Who cares? Put out the lights and go to sleep.
1: If only you'd let me know that you appreciate what I do for you.
0: Oh, you don't do so much for me.
1: Is that so? Who cooks for you? I do. Who cleans for you? I do. Who does your laundry?
0: The laundry.
1: Only once, and that's because the washing machine was broken. If it wasn't for me, you wouldn't have a clean shirt.
0: I haven't got a clean shirt.
1: You have to. I dusted one off today.
0: Dusted it off is right. And you pressed the collar with a curling iron. Besides, I wore it today.
1: Today? What happened to the shirt you wore Tuesday?
0: I wore it Wednesday. And I was going to wear it again Saturday, but I spilled some gravy on it Friday, so I cut the stain out and made a brown collar for my Sunday shirt.
1: Oh, stop complaining. You've got two lovely shirts.
0: One shirt, and it's not lovely. It hasn't even got a shirt tail.
1: You don't need a shirt tail. Just wear your pants higher.
0: I can't wear them any higher. I wear my pants so high now I have to unzip them to blow my nose.

0: mean?
1: Oh, don't start with Gloria those things.
0: Believe me, if you were around her for a little while, you'd cool off in a hurry.
1: I've been around her for hours, and I never cool off. Gloria Gooseby and I wouldn't have anything to do with her.
0: And why does she keep staring at you like she's hypnotized?
1: She doesn't stare. Just that she wears those outlandish dresses and they bring out her eyes.
0: They bring out yours, too. No wonder all you men gawk at her. All her gowns are strapless and backless. Would you like me to dress like that?
2: Mm.
0: Maybe I should. Wonder how I'd look in a gown that's strapless and backless.
2: Skinless and boneless.
0: Never forgive you for that remark, John Biggerton.
2: Oh, I'm sorry. I'm so tired. I don't know what I'm saying. Why don't you let me sleep, Blanche? Blanche, where are you going?
0: I'm leaving this house and I'm never coming back.
2: Blanche, wait a minute. Come back here. What's the matter with you?
0: It's no use, John. We'll keep on fighting like this. I tried to make our lives more pleasant by bringing little George here, but you wouldn't have him.
2: All right. I'll go get him in the morning.
0: You say it, but you won't do it. Do it now.
2: What?
0: Go on, get up and bring George back.
2: Blanche, are you out of your mind? It's 4 o'clock in the morning.
0: Either you bring George back or I'm leaving.
2: Nobody believes this. Where's my clothes?
0: Just throw my kimono over your pajamas. They only live down the street, 214, the first apartment on the left.
2: I know I'll wake up and find this is all a bad dream.
0: Go on, take a flashlight so you don't have to turn any lights on. I'll phone Claire and tell her you're coming.

0: 214. Where's 214? Wish they'd put some street lights in this crummy neighborhood. Broken down flashlight is no good. Batteries must be dead. Can't see your hand in front of your face.
1: Looking for something?
0: Huh? Oh, hello, officer. Shine that light around a little bit. I'm looking for number 214.
1: Live there?
0: No. No, just looking. Why?
1: Not everybody walks around at 3 o'clock in the morning wearing a pink kimono and carrying a bottle of bourbon.
0: Bottle of bourbon? No wonder it wouldn't light it. Dear heaven, I almost threw it away.
1: What's that?
0: I picked it up by mistake. I thought it was a flashlight. Well, it's not a total loss. Will you join me, officer?
1: No, thanks. I'm off duty. 214. 214's right on the corner. And you'd better keep moving so you don't catch cold.
0: Yeah, I better wrap this bourbon around me a little tighter. First apartment on the left. Hope I don't wake anybody up. Wish I could put on the light. Where is the little deer? And here he is, sleeping like an innocent newborn vulture. Well,
2: here goes.
0: Oh, this kid is heavier than I thought. Only another 10 yards.
1: Pick up a friend.
0: Oh. Was that you, officer?
1: Yes, it's me. May I ask what you have in the bundle?
0: It's my nephew. I'm bringing him home to my wife. It's a long story, officer, but I assure you, this is nothing anybody would want to steal.
1: Mm-hmm. Well, you better watch how you got those blankets wrapped around his head. He's liable to smother.
0: You think so? Thanks, officer. Good night. What'd you lock it for? He weighs a ton. Put on the lights.
3: No, it'll wake him. Keep your voice down.
0: What'll I do with it?
3: I've got the cloud already in the kitchen. Put him down gently, John.
0: There. There's your new son. You've just become a mother. Are you satisfied?
3: Shh. Go on into your own bed. Now I can sleep.
0: Oh, what a day. Lost my job. Got thrown off a train. I delivered children at 4 o'clock in the morning. Oh, dear, oh, dear.
3: Oh, John, must you start snoring as soon as you close your eyes?
0: Snoring? Who's snoring? I'm not snoring. It's that darn kid, that's who it is.
3: George?
0: Yeah, George. Go turn him over on his side.
3: Well, I never. Turn over, George, dear. John!
0: What's the matter?
3: This isn't George. You brought back Barney.
0: Why was I ever born?

0: It's for you. It's your dinner. It's called Cupboard Love. Cupboard Love's different. Comes in a packet, not a tin. See this foil pouch? Keeps it moist and squeezy. That's right. It's a new kind of cat food. Moist. It's good for you. Like it?
1: New Cupboard Love. What the well-cared-for cat has for dinner.
2: When you want a drink to cool your thirst, 7-Up's the one.

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A fiery horse with the speed of light, a cloud of dust, and a hearty, hey-yo, Silver, the Lone Ranger.

0: In the early days of the western United States, outlaws and Indians roamed the frontier. The local sheriffs were powerless to control them, and it was not until the Lone Ranger started his great fight for justice that law and order were established in the new territory. Return with us now to those thrilling days of yesteryear when adventure lay at the end of every trail. From out of the past come the thundering hoofbeats of the great horse Silver. The Lone Ranger rides again. In the courtyard of the mission, the Lone Ranger sat astride Silver. At his side stood the good Padre, who had long been the masked man's friend. He held a letter in his hand and began to read aloud.
1: The people here no longer speak to us. Even those who had been our friends turn away when they meet us on the street. We are hated by all, though no one dares to claim that we share in the guilt they have fixed upon my son. Padre, a manhunt is a terrible thing. Everywhere ride men who would kill my son upon sight. Our home is watched constantly. Frequently it is searched. All this when, as heaven is my witness, my son is innocent. I write to you, Padre, having heard that the Lone Ranger is your friend. If he can help us, my gratitude will go with him all the days of my life. If he cannot, well, then I shall understand and not let sorrow make me bitter. Sorrow, I have read, must come to everyone.
2: That is all?
1: All, my friend, except the name she signs.
2: And that?
1: Mary Garland.
2: Garland?
1: Then you have heard?
2: Her son is Vance Garland.
1: See.
2: She speaks of a manhunt, Padre. It's been years since there was a hunt to compare with it.
1: A crime of which her son has been accused is a most horrible crime, amigo.
2: 40 men and women deliberately left to die of thirst as they crossed the desert. Permitted to die and to suffer terribly before they died. Because one man was a coward.
1: But I have lived long, my friend. Long enough to learn that the truth can sometimes be made to appear a lie. Perhaps all that we've heard is not so. And would it not be most terrible also if an innocent man should be punished for such a deed?
2: You're right, Padre.
1: Then you will help?
2: I ride at once.
1: But you have not eaten.
2: Where the Garlands live is a long journey. No, Padre. There'll be time for food when Silver must rest.
1: And Tonto?
2: Is riding here. I shall meet him on the trail.
1: Then I shall not attempt to detain you, amigo.
2: Adios, Padre.
1: Hasta la vista.
2: Come on, Silver.
3: Hail, Silver! Away!
0: The great horse leaped forward at the command of his master, the silver hoofs making thunder on the trail, away from the mission and westward. On the trail ahead, Tonto galloped toward his friend.
3: Aye, Kimosabe!
4: Aye!
3: Back, Tonto! We ride to the west! Back, Kimosabe! Come on, Silver! Come on!
0: 3 days later, not far from the town of Oak Ridge, a careworn woman stood at the window of a weather-beaten house. She gazed across the prairie and...
5: Oh. What is it, Ma?
6: Ted, come here quickly.
5: You see something?
6: There, beyond the grove.
5: Horsemen?
6: A white horse and a paint.
5: Ma, you think it's them?
6: I don't dare hope.
5: Oh, wait. Look, it must be, see? One of them's masked and the other... The other's a redskin.
6: The Lone Ranger and Tonto.
5: Golly.
6: Oh, thank heaven.
5: Here they come, Ma.
6: Hurry, unbar the door.
5: Yeah.
7: Hi.
2: This is the Garland place?
6: Oh, the Padre found you. He sent you here.
2: Yes.
6: Come in, please. Ted, bar the door again.
5: Uh-huh.
2: You always bar the door?
6: Oh, yes.
5: If we didn't, they'd bust right in on us.
2: They?
6: Those who would... kill my son.
5: They're all a suspicion that he sneaked back here somehow.
2: You must be Vance's brother.
5: Uh-huh. I'm Ted.
6: You and Tonto, you've come to help.
2: Mrs. Garland, I can make you no promises. If Vance is innocent, I'll do everything in my power to prove it. But if he's guilty...
6: Yes.
2: Then I must see that he's brought to justice.
5: Vance ain't no more guilty than I am.
6: He isn't. I know he isn't.
2: Tell me what you can.
5: You better talk fast, Ma. Somebody's bound to have seen him ride here.
2: Tonto, keep watch. Let us know if anyone comes.
8: How to do that?
2: Now then, Mrs. Garland, to save time, I'll tell you what I know, and you can add what I've left out. I've heard the story that's been spread across the state. A party of settlers reached Oak Ridge and decided to cross the desert. They hired your son to guide them. They set out, and nothing more was heard of them. Then, a month later, an Indian scout rode into town with the news that the entire party had died of heat and thirst, according to the evidence. Am I right so far?
4: Yes.
2: Further evidence seemed to indicate that Vance must have taken a wagon, hitched his horse to it, and driven alone to Alkali Springs for water. It was assumed he'd done this to save the party the extra miles they'd have had to travel. The entire group had gone by way of the springs.
7: Well, that's the way it looked.
2: No doubt he ran into a party of Apaches at the springs. The horses, including his saddle horse, were found killed by arrows. The wagon was burned. But Vance somehow escaped. The springs aren't far from the northern edge of the desert. And Vance, afoot, left a trail that showed he reached it.
4: Yes. Yes, that's true also.

0: Vance, afoot, left a trail that showed he reached it.
1: Yes. Yes, that's true also.
0: So people have drawn the obvious conclusion. If Vance was able to escape the Apaches, then he could have sent smoke signals to guide the settlers to the spring after the Apaches had left. The settlers, unable to read trail sign, could not reach water otherwise.
2: Well, he'd have sent a signal if he could.
0: It's claimed, however, that he didn't, because he feared smoke would bring the Apaches back. It's claimed that to save his own life, he sacrificed the lives of 40 others.
1: Maybe he wanted to keep the settlers from being attacked.
0: Signs revealed there couldn't have been more than half a dozen red men. Indians don't attack whites unless they greatly outnumber them.
1: Oh, please.
0: Yes?
1: I know that mothers are said to be the last to really know their son's character. But Vance wasn't a coward. He didn't have an ounce of cowardice in him.
2: I tell you, mister, my brother didn't savvy what it meant to be scared.
0: Guilty or not, Vance is hiding somewhere. Have either one of you an idea where that's likely to be?
1: No.
2: I can't. Can't think of no place.
0: Ted.
2: Yeah?
0: You didn't answer honestly. You either know or suspect something.
2: Well,
0: Talk.
2: Now, look, mister, I don't...
0: Well?
2: I got an idea. Just an idea, that's all. I haven't even told it to Ma. I'd tell it to you if I figured it was for Vance's good, but if when you find him, you're just going to drag him back here where he'd likely be lynched,
0: Ted?
2: And then I...
0: You heard what I told your mother. If Vance deliberately left those people to die, then I won't interfere in his punishment. But if I feel he isn't guilty, I'll give him every chance to clear his name.
2: You won't go back on that. You give Vance a real chance?
0: I will.
2: Then I'll tell you.
3: There are men.
2: I knew it.
3: There are plenty of horsemen.
0: Our coming was reported in town, and they're here to investigate. Quick, Ted. We've only got a minute.
2: Ride to Wild Horse Canyon. Go clear to the end of it. There's a cave there. I haven't got time to tell you how to find it, but you will if you look close enough. Me and Vance found it when we was kids. We used it to hide out him when we was camping, and we never told nobody about it. If he had the chance, mister, that's where Vance headed for.
0: Right. Come on, Tonto.
4: Want me to ride along?
0: Stay there. We'll get in touch with you when we can. Come on, Silver. Get him up. Silver, away! Drop back, Tonto.
3: We go canyon now.
0: To the desert first. To Alkali Springs.
3: Not find sign there.
0: Most of the signs may be gone, but something must be left. And what there is, I want to see. Hurry, old fellow, hurry!
3: Get him up, scout. Get him up!
5: The Lone Ranger and Tonto quickly outrode the pursuit. Most of the horsemen turned their mounts toward town. Four, however, rode back to the Garland place and...
6: Come on.
2: You and Cliff coming in, Slim.
6: Lead the way. They seen us coming, all right.
7: Yell to them.
6: Open the door. Open up. We know you're in there.
7: Hell, show them we mean business.
6: We'll get in. Open up before we bust the door in. You hear us? We'll bust right in.
7: There's somebody.
8: Get ready.
6: Now!
9: You! All right, reach!
6: No, you don't.
10: With your hands, I've got you covered.
7: Hey, easy with that shotgun.
10: Keep your hands in the air. I'll give you both barrels. I'm sick and tired of you coyotes breaking into my home anytime you wish.
6: Now, look here, ma'am.
10: Wait. In the first place, my son never did what he's been accused of doing.
7: Now, wait a minute.
10: Don't interrupt. But even if he had, it would never justify the treatment Ted and I have suffered. You spy on us. You break into our home whenever you please. You, Cal, there was a time when you called yourself our friend. I can remember when I nursed your wife when she was ill. But those things don't count now. Friendship, loyalty, nothing matters. All that matters is killing. If you found my boy, you'd shoot him down without a chance to explain. Well, you can do what you wish to Ted and me. But nothing you do will ever make us do one thing to help you capture Vance. I've nothing more to say.
2: But I have.
7: Yeah?
2: You saw the masked man and the redskin. But you don't know who they are. Well, gents, that was the Lone Ranger and Tonto. They come here because they're on our side.

0: What do you think of that?
1: What are you talking
2: about? I don't believe it.
3: You're just running a bluff.
4: Think what you wish. But now get out.
0: Go on your way.
5: You got the drop on us, but we ain't done with you.
2: You are if you value your hide.
4: And don't forget, the masked man's for us.
3: You fellas think that was really the Lone Ranger?
5: Gosh, I don't know.
3: It'd be funny, him sticking up for a yellow coyote like that. Well, are you going into town?
2: Not just now, Cal. Me and Cliff's got something we have to do.
3: Uh-huh. You coming, Ben?
6: Yeah.
3: Get up! Get up!
6: Slim.
2: I know what you're thinking, Cliff.
6: They wasn't lying. If that was the Lone Ranger, that redskin part of his...
2: Which, now that I think of it, I got a hunch it was.
6: And we'd better be making tracks for Wild Horse Canyon.
2: Pronto!
6: Get along, boy!
7: In the desert at Alkali Springs, 48 hours later, we found all we can here, Kemosabe. Time and the others who have been here to investigate before us have pretty well confused the signs.
8: Not right.
7: There are several things that need explaining.
8: We find them out.
7: Here, Silver. Call Scout Hunter.
9: Here, Scout.
7: You filled the canteens?
8: Them full. Where we go?
7: To find the one man who should be able to give us the rest of the facts, Kemosabe. To Wild Horse Canyon and Vance Garland. Let's get going.
9: Come on, Silver.
8: Get him up, Scout.
9: Hail, Silver! Away!
7: The curtain falls on the first act of our Lone Ranger drama. Before the next exciting scenes, please permit us to pause for just a few moments.

0: Now to continue our story. Slim and Cliff did not cross a desert to reach Wild Horse Canyon, but stopping only to pick up supplies, followed a route that skirted the desert, heading first to the north, then west again. They made three camps, and late in the afternoon of the fourth day, they entered a narrow canyon walled by towering cliffs and floored by jagged boulders. They pressed forward until a voice hailed them with...
1: Whoa, whoa, whoa.
2: Just stay right there.
3: It's all right, Yuma. It's us. It's me and Cliff.
1: Show yourself, Yuma.
2: Oh, so it is you fellas, eh?
3: We come to give you a warning.
4: Huh? Warning? What's wrong?
5: We was told the Lone Ranger was looking for Vance.
4: You're loco.
3: Well, we seen two fellas that could have been him and that redskin he trails with.
5: Where is Vance?
4: Inside the cave.
3: He spill it yet?
4: Not a thing.
3: I'm just about through monkeying with that fella. Things have changed. We ain't got the time to waste that we had afore. Come on, Cliff. Let's go in there and work him over some.
5: Leave the horses here?
3: Yeah.
4: Now, hold on.
3: Well?
4: Now, look here, Slim. You can't do it that way. Once you get tough with him, he'll be on to the truth. You can't try to force him to talk and still make him think we just happened onto him by accident. He'll be suspicion things. And he'll know blame well we ain't been feeding and hiding him because we're his pards.
3: Who cares what he thinks?
4: I care. Because as long as we've gone this far, I want that cash. And we won't get it by threat. You can take my word for it.
3: Well, come along.
4: You're going to do it my way?
3: For now, but not for much longer. I'll give you another week, and if he ain't talked then, I'm using my system.
5: With the Lone Ranger horning in, we ain't got much more time.
4: Where's he now?
3: Dunno, but I'd give a heap if I did.
5: Watch out, pushing through these brambles here.
3: No!
4: Makes pretty good cover to hide the cave, don't it? Carefully ahead.
2: Vance! Hi, Vance!
6: How you doing, young
2: one? Couple of friends to see you. Been sleeping?
6: Some. Oh, howdy, Slim.
2: How are you?
6: Hey, what brings you here so soon?
3: Bad news, fella.
6: Huh?
3: Ever hear of a masked hombre that's called the Lone Ranger?
6: Who ain't? But what's that?
2: Slim says he's after you, kid.
6: The Lone Ranger? After me? But you, my Slim. Well, that ain't bad news. That's just what we want. That's just the one fella that can prove I never run out of them folks I hired to guide.
5: You don't get it. A masked hombre figures you're guilty.
3: But sure, all he aims to do is to find you so as you can be strung up.
4: The Lone Ranger ain't got no reason to figure you weren't to blame, Vance.
6: If I could just talk to him.
3: Talk to that fella? He'll throw down on you so fast you think he's grease lightning. The next thing you'll know, you'll be dancing a jig at the end of him.
6: I've always heard he's fair.
5: Sure. And he's got the true facts to go on. But he can make a mistake, can he? What you got to keep in mind, Vance, is that me and Slim and Yuma are the only folks in the whole state that credit your story.
6: Well, maybe you're right.
4: Well, sure. That's how it...
6: Hold it. What's that?
3: Hold it, I said. Somebody out in front. Didn't you hear him? Yuma, turn out that lamp.
4: Yeah.
3: Shut up! Get your guns ready.
5: Look.
3: Yeah?
5: I saw him begin to light from outside just then. He's wearing a mask.
4: Wait till he steps in. Let him have it.
6: Oh, hold on. You can't shoot him down. That must be the Lone Ranger.
4: Shut up, did you?
5: We'll handle this.
4: There he comes.
5: Now.
6: Watch out!
3: Blast you!
4: Missed. Shoot again!
6: No, you can't shoot him down in cold blood.
3: My hand!
7: Come on, fellow. You get him.
3: Blast you, Vance!
7: Next man's last brother gets thrilled.
3: You! Careful. You smashed my hand!
7: You're not hurt. Listen, fellow.
6: Listen.
7: You're Vance Gunning?
6: Yeah. But I never done what you figure I did, masked man. Honest, I never. Give me a chance to explain. You gotta believe me.
7: Turn up that lantern, Tonto.
8: How to do that?
7: Vance, that's what I came here for. To hear your story.
6: How'd you know where to look for me?
7: Your brother said you might be here.
6: But Ted wouldn't have told you unless...
7: Well?
6: Unless he figured you'd give me a fair shake.
7: I promised him I would.
6: There, you see, fellas? That's what I said. I told you the masked man wouldn't do nothing that wasn't right.
3: Yeah, we didn't know that.
6: Mister?
7: Yes?
3: You were really on the kid's side?
7: I'm willing to give him the chance to prove he's innocent.
3: Gosh, we didn't figure you'd give Vance a chance. We're friends of his, too. I hope you ain't holding it against us for firing at you. I mean, anybody would have done the same the way you busted in here.
7: Forget it. Tonto, take these fellows outside. I want to talk to Vance alone for a moment.
3: Just a second.
7: Outside.
3: Come along, fellas.
6: Well?
7: Vance, when I first rode here, I was convinced you were guilty. Since then, I've investigated. And now I'm not so sure. But first, I want to hear your story of what happened.
6: You mean after I went for water that time?
7: Everything.
6: Well, look, mister. I'll give you nothing but the straight facts. I drove alone to fill the kegs at the springs just like you've likely heard. And I was attacked by Apaches like you must have heard, too. They killed my horses and burned the wagon. But when I dug in behind cover and showed fight, they lit out. But it ain't true what folks are saying, that I sneaked away without doing what I could for the settlers. I did make a smoke to bring them to Springs. It's more, I lived on nothing but water for 3 days, waiting for them to show up. They didn't, so at last there wasn't nothing I could do but give up and try to save myself.
7: That agrees with the facts I've discovered. The place where you'd built your smoke had been covered by sand. But when Tonto and I investigated, the wind had blown enough away to reveal the truth.
6: Stranger.
7: Yes?
6: There's another thing. Something I ain't even told Slim and them, because even if they have been friends to me, I figured I couldn't tell it except there's somebody I was positive about.
7: What is it?
6: Before I went for water that time, there were some things happened that made me wonder if maybe outlaws wasn't following our party. A couple of times I've seen riders in the distance, but they always galloped away, so... Well, I advised them settlers to hide their cache somewhere and send back for it later. Well, that cache must still be where it was first hid.
7: Yes?
6: The base of Needle Rock, over where all them gullies are.
7: I know the place.
6: Are you figuring to help me?
7: I believe I can, with the help of your friends. How did you meet them?
6: Oh, that was sometime after I got clear of the desert. I was making for town afoot, never thinking that I'd be blamed for what had happened. They come along and told me the talk in town and said I'd better hide. I suggested this place, so here I am.
7: I see. We're going outside.
6: Yeah?
7: I've got a plan that may clear you. I'll explain it to the others also. Men.
1: Yeah? What do we do now?
7: I just explained to Vance that I'd found evidence that might clear him. I found more I haven't told him about yet. Signs that indicate the war party that attacked him wasn't an Apache war party, but whites disguised as Indians.
4: Well, okay, is that the truth?
7: It is. Slim, I believe the best thing Vance can do is tell the truth to the law. And that's added to the fact that there's cash buried at the foot of Needle Rock, which he has made no attempt to get for himself. There's a possibility he'll be believed.
4: Gosh, I don't know now.
3: Vance, the masked fellow's right.
7: Slim, I want you and your friends to ride to town after the sheriff. Tonto and I'll stay here to protect Vance from discovery before your return.
3: Sure, we'll be glad to go, won't we, fellas?
4: Sure, yeah, but it seems like such a thin chance.
5: Ah, Vance, it was you yourself that said the masked man was the army to clear this up, didn't you?
4: Yeah. Then you just leave things to him.
7: Everything will work out all right. All right, men, get going. The sooner you return with the sheriff, the better.
3: Mister, we're on our way.
0: Slim and his companions mounted and rode off in the direction of town. Once out of sight, they changed their course and headed towards the desert.
3: And that masked hombre's supposed to be slick.
4: Yeah,
8: he played right into our hands.
3: We should ride to town. We'll go there, sure. But not until after we pick up that cash first. And the message we give the sheriff won't be the one the masked man's figuring out. Get up.
4: Get up.
0: They rode first to Alkali Springs, where they made sure of a plentiful supply of water. Then they struck out for Needle Rock, a prominent landmark in the desert. It was a hard journey, one of hot days under the sun and bitterly cold nights when the sun had set. But finally, just 2 hours after dawn one morning...
3: Needle Rock!
5: Come on.
4: See any signs of digging anywhere?
3: What's that over there?
4: That looks like it.
5: Hurry up.
3: I want to get my hands on that cache.
4: There was digging here, sure enough. What do we dig with? Hey, hand me that sharp rock over there. Give me a hand, Slim.
5: Here.
3: Water!
4: What's wrong with the horses?
5: Hey, the masked man.
7: Stand back.
3: Water!
7: I'm taking your horses and water. I'm leaving you here in the desert, just like those settlers were left.
3: Well, hold on.
5: You can't do that.
7: Unless you're willing to tell the truth.
3: What are you talking about?
7: I told you where the settlers had hidden their money to see what you would do. I saw you head for the desert, I rode ahead of you. Now I want the truth, and fast.
3: We don't know what you're talking about.
5: You can't frame us.
7: Very well. I'll return when you're in a more willing frame of mind. Come on, Silver.
4: Hey, come back with our horses.
3: Come back here. Come on back.
4: Tricked. Blast him.
3: And we ain't got no more chance of making our way to water afoot than buffaloes have of flying.

0: Slim and his companions soon began to suffer the tortures of thirst. To add to their misery, the masked man always remained in sight, although just beyond gunshot. Once, as if by accident, he dropped the canteen, and the men recovered it. But when that was gone, their misery increased. Slim held up his hands in surrender, and followed by Cliff and Yuma, staggered toward the pile of rocks where the masked man was waiting for them.
1: We give up, mister.
2: Water.
1: We gotta have water.
3: Ready to tell the truth?
1: We're gonna tell you the whole thing. Just give us water.
3: Keep your hand from your gun. First suspicious move you make, and I shoot.
1: Don't shoot.
2: You got us all right.
3: Over here.
1: Water.
3: The truth first, then water.
1: But we gotta...
3: Quick.
2: You tell it, Slim.
1: And then you let us drink?
3: Yes.
1: You was right about us being disguised like Apaches. That's what we done. Us and some fellas in town.
3: But why didn't you hold up the party? Why did you go to the trouble of attacking Vance at the springs?
2: That's all we was going to do at first, stranger. Just hold them settlers up.
1: Then we seen how we could get rid of them by letting them die of thirst. So we done it. That way the blame would be put on Vance. And there would be nobody left to testify against us.
4: And no signs of fighting or anything.
3: How about the smoke signal Vance sent up? Why didn't the settlers ride to it?
2: Slim here told him the smoke was made by Apaches. He sent them off in another direction. They said they'd find water.
3: Really sending them further from water all the time?
2: Yeah.
3: Afterwards, when you found they didn't have the cash you'd expected, and you trailed Vance and hoped to get him to tell what had happened to it, huh?
1: That's right. Give me water.
2: Water, please.
3: The sheriff will take care of that.
1: Huh? The sheriff?
5: You bet I will. Come on, fellas. Grab these skunks.
1: They was hid behind the rocks.
3: Right. I wanted them to hear your confession. That's why I dropped a canteen the other day and allowed you to hold out until they got here.
5: The engine brought us here during the night and showed us where to hide.
1: I don't care. Just so as I get something to drink. I can't stand it no longer.
5: Give them water, Ben.
6: Seems like a waste of time when they're going to hang so soon.
3: Ben!
5: Don't bother him, mister. Look at him there with Ted and his maw. You ever see folks who was happier?
3: Sheriff, you'll see that the truth about this is told as soon as possible.
5: You just leave that to us.
6: We've been mighty mistaken, stranger. But we'll fix that all right.
5: And, hey, hold on!
6: Stranger!
3: Get him up, Skull!
5: Silver! Wait! Well, I'll be blasted, riding away like that. If I hadn't known he was a Lone Ranger afore, now I'd be sure.

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2: Rinso new.

0: few weeks ago, the Kingfish came into possession of a rather ancient automobile, which he's now trying to sell. The used car dealers laughed. The newspapers wouldn't even accept his ad. So finally, he's fallen back on what he knows from experience is his most likely customer.
1: Well, there you is, Andrew. Yeah, ain't it a beauty? Tell me, has you ever seen a car like this before?
0: No, I can't say I is. Of course, I was only 42 years old.
1: Well, Andrew, this car ain't old, you know. It's one of the last models that was made in 1926.
0: Is it?
1: Yeah, it's a great shape. It's had 300,000 miles of careful driving. Look at it there. Nice light blue color with a yellow stripe around it.
0: Yeah, you know, I've been looking at the thing here. Just what make is this, Kingfish? It don't look like nothing that I've ever seen.
1: Well, I'll explain that to you, Andy. You see, over the years, this beautiful car has got to be a combination of the best features of a lot of different makes.
0: Yeah? Well, is that a Rivatic?
1: Oh, certainly. Where else is you going to find a car with a Stutz Bearcat motor and an Essex rear end? Why don't you hop in the car there and start the motor up there and listen to some nice running?
0: Yeah, I'll get around over here. Hey, Kingfish, there ain't no door here on the driver's side.
1: Well, there ain't supposed to be, Andy. It's emergency exit. It's by order of the fire department. The other three doors don't open at all, you see. Go ahead now. Sit behind the wheel there and start up, son. Push the button and listen to a purr. I'll crank it at the same time you push there. Go ahead.
0: Yeah.

0: sound of that Stutz Bearcat engine under the hood there?
1: You know what? You sound like the bear's trying to claw its way out to me. Tell me this. How come it stalled like that?
0: Oh, ain't nothing serious, Andy. Most likely the gasoline one of them octanes must have jammed in the transmission there, you know.
1: Well, I don't know about this car. I like them new ones with the hydroerratic drive on. I tell you what, though, I might consider the thing if the price was right. How much you want for it?
0: Well, Andy, the base price is $20, but if you want the extras, like the motor and the wheels, will run you up. Well, that stuff be $400.
1: $400? Kingfish, I ain't interested in the car.
0: You ain't?
1: No, definitely not. I don't want no part of that car, and don't ever mention it to me again, neither.
0: That's right, Andy. Keep an open mind on it there. Tell you, sleep over the thing overnight. We'll discuss it again tomorrow.
1: No, all right. Where are you going now, Kingfish?
0: Well, let's see what time it is. 6 o'clock. I got to take Sapphire to some dance tonight.
1: Mm-hmm.
0: I think I'll step on into Lodge Hall here and take a little catnap. You know, I was a little tired, Andy.

0: must have left the lights on. Wait a minute. That light's coming from the outside. Must be the northern light. Maybe that's the aurora boric acid coming in. Oh, let me look at my watch here and see what time it is. Holy smokes, it's 5 o'clock in the morning. Where is I? I got to get home. I got to take Sapphire to a dance 8 hours ago. Oh, man. I'm late. What'll I do? Now, let's see. Wait a minute, that's funny. My car ain't in front of the lodge right here where I left it. I wonder who... Holy smokes, it's way down the end of the block. Who in the world has been using my car? Well, I can't worry about it now. I got to get home and get there quick. Oh, me. Well, I'll get on in the house here. Good. Ain't no lights on. Thank goodness Sapphire's still asleep. I got to be careful. This is like going into a cage of wild bears.
1: Is that you, George Stevens?
0: Oh, the old grizzly's awake. Good morning, sweetheart. I thought I'd hit the ball early this morning. Got dressed, made my bed up and everything. Just leaving the house.
1: Don't you gimme that. Where you been all night?
0: Well, now, look here, honey. You wouldn't believe me if I told you.
1: I will believe you, George.
0: I tell you, you won't believe me.
1: I will believe you.
0: All right, I dozed off at the lodge hall and didn't wake up till now.
1: I don't believe you.
0: Well, but that's the truth, honey. I was there for 11 hours. It was one of the deepest dozes I ever had. Lucky I had 3 cups of coffee before I went under, I'd still be going.
1: Not only that, George Stevens, but you were supposed to take me to a dance last night.
0: Yeah, I know.
1: I had to go to the thing unescorted, and nobody danced with me. It was your place to be there.
0: Well, that wouldn't have done no good. I can't force nobody to dance with you. Yeah, I have tried a lot of times there. Made a lot of enemies that way. Say, there's something I want to ask you. By any chance, did you come over to Lodge Hall and use my car to go to that dance?
1: George, you must be out of your head. I wouldn't go near that old car.
0: Well, that's saying somebody moved my car. I parked in front of the Lodge Hall this morning, and I found it a block away from there where I parked it.
1: Listen, I ain't interested in your old car. And what's more, you certainly got your nerve coming home at this hour and expecting me to believe a trumped-up story like that. What do you think I am, nohow?
0: Listen, if I told you, it would only start another argument.
1: To you no more. I'm going in the bedroom, coming in here with a crazy story like that.
0: You is a fine wife. All I does is ask for a little understanding, and I don't get it. I tell you one thing, Sapphire. It'll be a dark day before I ask you for anything again.
1: That suits me fine, you big bum.
0: Whoever made up that expression about a man's better half ought to get a load of her. Well, I ain't going to be able to go back to sleep now. I'll just sit up here in the front room. I'll turn on the radio. Oh, me. Life really got its problems already.
2: So is the current developments on the European front up to this moment. Now for the local scene. In a daring pre-dawn robbery, a lone gunman burglarized the Robbins Jewelry Store on Lenox Avenue. A loss of over $2,000 in jewels was reported. The only clue to the identification of the gunman is that he made his getaway in a light blue sedan with a yellow stripe around it. And the door on the driver's side was missing.
0: Oh, me. What did he say?
2: The police have started a citywide hunt. In Washington, the Congress...
0: Holy smoke. So that's what's happened to my car. Oh, me. It was used in a robbery. They can't pin this on me. How can they? Oh, me. Sapphire, I gotta talk to you. I need your help.
1: You need my help? You certainly got a sharp memory. Only 1 minute ago, you said it would be a dark day before you ever asked me for anything again.
0: Honey, the eclipse is here.

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0: come in, Henry.
1: Hello, Kink. Say, what's wrong with you? I never see you look so worried.
0: Well, I is, Henry, but I just can't tell you about it.
1: Oh, Kingfish, you can confide in me. After all, I have been your intricate friend for years.
0: Tell me this. Did you read in the paper about the jewelry store robbery?
1: Yes, I did.
0: Well, Henry, my car was used in that robbery. The police is looking for the car. The thing is, I was asleep in the lodge hall doing the robbery. So I ain't got no alibi to prove that I didn't pull the job.
1: Well, ain't there nobody that could testify that you were sleeping there?
0: Nobody seen me. I ain't got no witness.
1: Yes, you was in a bit of a jam. On top of having no alibi, your absence at the dance last night had everybody talking.
0: It did, huh?
1: Oh, yes. Sapphire tried to cover it up by saying you was working. That brought down the house.
0: Henry, this thing is closing in on me. What must I do?
1: Well, the only way that they can link you with the crime is through the car. The obvious thing is to dispose of the car.
0: Yeah, that's right. Dispose of the car.
1: Mm-hmm.
0: And I think I know just the disposal unit to use. Yeah. I'm going to get rid of that car fast, because they could convict me of the jewelry store robbery on circumstantial evidence alone.
1: Yes, you could.
0: Oh, I was in a mess, Henry.
1: Yes, I'd say you were, Kingfish.
0: Now, listen, Henry. You don't by no chance think that I committed the jewelry store robbery, though, do you?
1: Oh, no, Kingfish. I've known you for a long time. I know your habits and your character. You would never commit any such crime.
0: Thanks, Henry. That make me feel better.
1: By the way, when the heat is off, I hope you let me have first crack at that jewelry.
0: Yeah. Well,
2: Henry,
0: come in, Brother Andrew.
3: Hey, Kingfish, you done left a message up at my place for me to come over here. What you want to see me about?
0: Well, Andy, old pal.
3: Hold it. Hold it right there. Whatever it is, I don't want to hear about it.
0: Yeah, well, what's the matter, then?
3: Listen, I don't want to hear nothing that starts out with Andy, old pal. I can never afford it.
0: Oh, no, Andy. I asked you to come over here to do you a favor.
3: Oh, what's that?
0: And I done reconsidered about that car of mine.
3: I don't care what you has done. I ain't paying no $400 for that junkie.
0: Well, now, that's what I was just getting at, Andy. I has done shaved the price a little. If you act fair, you can have the thing for
3: $2. $2? Well, I don't know, Kingfish. You see...
0: Would you take the car if I give you $2?
3: Tell you the truth, Kingfish.
0: Would you take the car if I give you $400?
3: Listen, Kingfish, the thing I want to know is why is you so anxious to get rid of this car all of a sudden?
0: Well, Andy, I can see that you ain't heard about the economic conditions of the country.
3: What you mean by that, now?
0: Well, you remember last year how the automobile business went from a seller's market to a buyer's market?
3: Yeah, I heard something about that.
0: Well, yesterday the thing took a turn for the worse.
3: Yeah.
0: It's now what they call a giver's market. That's what
3: you mean to say, Kingfish, you want to give me the car for nothing?
0: Yeah, Andy, I know when I was licked, boy, you really got me over a barrel. Yeah, you really sensed the trend of the time, you know it?
3: I did.
0: Oh, y'all still playing dumb on me, huh? You was a slicky, all right. I know when I was beat, Andy. Look here, I got the contract all filled out here. I done already signed my name on it. Right there where it says victim. See, there's my name. Right there.
3: Oh, yeah, well, I guess I was pretty smart, all right.
0: Oh, yeah. Yeah, Andy, take the pen and put your John Hancock right there, right on them dots, right on top of them.
3: Okay, Kingfish. Hey, look, I just noticed them. You done dated this thing wrong. This is dated last Wednesday.
0: Well, yes, Andy, now, I had to make the thing retroactive so that you owns the car as of last Wednesday, you see. You see, this is Sunday, and Sunday's always been illegal business for everybody except delicatessen stores, you know, and stuff like that. Fine right there, Andy, right on them dots, right on top of them.
3: Well, all right, all right.
0: Put your full name there.
3: There you is. Andrew Hogg Brown.
0: Yeah, congratulations, Andy. You are now a full-fledged retroactive car owner with no kickback.
3: Yeah. You know, Kingfish, for a minute there, I think you were trying to chip me. But like you say, I was too smart for you. Hi, Amos. Come in. Come
0: in. Hello there, boy. Say, Kingfish, I was just talking to Henry Van Porter. That's terrible, your car being used in that holdup last night.
3: What was that?
0: Tough rig about your car there, Henry. And if there's any way I can help you in your trouble, just call on me. See you later, Henry.
3: Hey, Kingfish, you sit right where you are. You ain't going no place.
0: Yeah, well, now, wait a minute. Let go of my neck.
3: You sit back down there.
0: Oh, fellas, now, take it easy.
3: Kingfish, I'm going to beat you to a pulp. Then I'm going to beat up the pulp.
0: Andy, you wouldn't hit a man who weighed 130 pounds and was shorter than you would you?
3: Yeah, I'd enjoy hitting a man shorter than I am.
0: All right, then you and Amos fight. I'm going to get out here.
3: Come back here. Listen, Kingfish, look at here.
0: Oh, listen, boy, look here. There ain't no time to fight. Whoever owns that car ought to go to the police and explain the thing. Yeah, well, why don't you take his advice, Andy? Amos is trying to help you.
3: Now, listen here, Kingfish.
0: Andy, believe me, you is the owner of the car. Hey, is that right, Anna?
3: I don't know, Amos. I just signed a radioactive contract. I put my John Hamhock on it and everything else.
0: I know is, boys, that whoever owns that car better go to the police and get the thing straightened out, or there's going to be real trouble. So long, fellas.
2: That Amos. Go to the police.
0: Why do he always want to do things in a roundabout way? Ask me that.
3: Kingfish, now, about me being revolved in this thing.
0: Now, don't try to back out of it, Andy. You was already signed the contract. On top of that, you was revolved in another way. You remember about 2 weeks ago, you was with me when I bought them seat covers for the car?
3: Yeah, well, what about it?
0: Well, you saw me buy the material, didn't you?
3: Yeah.
0: There you was. You were the material witness.
3: Wait a minute here now. Just a minute. Listen, Kingfish.
0: Oh, not only that. But you was with me when I bought the horn for the car, so you was accessory, too. Andy, you was in this thing a half a dozen different ways.
3: You know, Kingfish, I can get in more trouble doing nothing than anybody I know.
0: Well, don't worry, Andy, old pal. I'm going to stand by in your time of need.
3: That's the stuff. Now you're talking. What can I do to get out of this mess?
0: Well, Andy, I kind of been mulling over the thing for a while. I've been talking here. I think I done mulled myself up angles here.
3: Good.
0: Look, if the police is looking for a light blue car, why don't we paint the thing some other color?
3: Yeah, you got something there, King.
0: Yeah.
3: Then the police, you never catch up with it. What color do you think we ought to paint it?
0: Well, we don't want to paint it no color that's going to attract attention.
3: No.
0: We want to use something that ain't conspicuous, you know.
3: Yeah. I tell you, we'll paint it that dark red color that, what they call it?
0: Oh, that's a great color. It's called macaroon. Yeah, listen. We sure done a nice paint job on that car. Look at that. You don't look bad standing there at the curb, do it?
3: No, that's a nice shade of macaroon, all right.
0: Yeah.
3: Yeah, the police ain't never going to come after us now, is they?
0: Oh, no, they're looking for a blue car, you see. We got a red one there. We is in the clear, all right.
3: Oh, yeah. Holy mackerel.
0: What's the matter, Anna?
3: Look who's riding down the street here on one of them new two-seater tandem bicycles. Hmm. Shorty the Barber. Now I have seen everything.
0: Well, hello there, Shorty.
4: Well, I'll be doggone for the imagine. I never expected to see. I'll be higher, fella.
3: Hey, Shorty, that tandem bicycle you got there, that is really something.
4: Oh, yeah. Me and my gal has been having a nice ride here, whizzing around cars and everything. Oh, by the way, fellas, I'd like you to meet my dad. Permit me to introduce you. It gives me great pleasure to you.
3: Yeah, you must have lost her off of there someplace, Shorty.
4: Yeah, well, that's life. Say, Kingfish, didn't this car of yours used to be light blue? How come you painted it?
0: Well, now, look, Shorty, keep your big mouth closed about this, but somebody used this car in the jewelry store robbery.
4: Is that car, Kingfish?
0: That's right.
4: Well, then you fellas is in awful trouble.
3: Well, what you mean, Shorty?
4: Well, now, this is a strange thing, fellas, but the janitor of the Lennon Farm apartment, he was up in my barbershop this morning. He was telling me that a woman that lives in apartment 622 in that building, she see the robbery.
0: You mean that a woman in apartment 622 sees the robbery, Shorty?
4: Oh, yeah. It seems that she managed to catch the last three numbers of the license plate, and she's decided to turn the information over to the police the first thing tomorrow morning.
0: You know what that means, Andy?
3: Yeah, I hope I get outside cell, that's all.
0: Shorty, tell me this. Who is this woman? You know anything about her?
4: Well, all I know is that the janitor was telling me that she is always entering all kinds of contests trying to win prizes.
0: And those contests, wait a minute. You know, Andy? If we was to get this woman out of town, why, she couldn't go to the police tomorrow. And I think that contest stuff give us the angle we need.
3: Yeah, if she gives the police that license of her, we're going to be in terrible trouble, you know that.
4: Oh, what you tell you? Don't be silly. Even if they put you in jail, they couldn't keep you there.
0: Oh, they couldn't, Shorter?
4: No, you could get a bail bond from... You could get out on a writ of Hebrew... You could get out on a habeas corpus... Want to buy a hacksaw?
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0: Well, Andy, here's the woman's apartment, 622. Her name is Miss Higgins.
1: Yeah.
0: Now, remember, the whole thing is to get her out of town so that she can't give the cops our license number.
1: Yeah, we're going to use that contest angle on her, huh?
0: Yeah, that's it. Everybody in town has done entered that Crystal Crunchy contest.
1: Yeah.
0: And if she's crazy about contests, she certainly ought to be in that one. I'll ring the bell, you know.
1: Okay.
0: And now, don't forget, I, the head of the company, and you as the chief contest judge.
2: How do you do?
0: Madam, allow me to congratulate you. I was here to tell you that you was the winner of the Crystal Crunchy contest.
2: Oh, you mean that I won the contest? Well, won't you come in?
0: Well, thank you, thank you. Allow us to introduce ourselves. I was Mr. Crystal, president of the outfit. And our vice president, Mr. Crunchy, couldn't make it today, but this gentleman here is the judge of the Limerick contest, the famous poet Henry Wadsworth Brown.
2: A real poet? Oh, how charming. I've always wanted to be a real poet.
1: Likewise.
0: Yeah. Oh, yeah, he is one of the top men in the racket. Yeah, he wrote some great poetry. Under the Village Smithy, Little Bo Peep, and all that stuff. Say something to the lady in poetry, Wadsworth.
1: Roses is red, violets is blue. I was happy to meet up with you.
0: Jim, he's a genius.
2: Oh, tell me, I'm so excited about winning the contest. Which one of my limericks won it?
0: Which one, you say?
2: Yes, I sent him three.
0: Well, I tell you, miss, all three of them won. You won win, plays, and show, yeah.
1: That's right. You won the contest right across the board.
0: Yeah.
2: Oh, this is so exciting, winning the contest.
0: Mm-hmm.
2: Now, when do I get the $10,000?
0: Well, well, you see, that is, $10,000. Well, don't stand there, Wadsworth. Say something.
1: Roses is red.
0: Excuse me for protruding this, but you said something about the
2: It said in the paper the first prize was $10,000.
0: Yeah, well, miss, I guess you read the rules of the contest, but you ain't read them careful enough. You said the first prize was $10,000 or a trip to Boston. Now, you was done won the all part of the contest.
2: But I don't want to go to both.
1: Would you care to try for Cincinnati?
2: I don't want to go no place. I just want to get my money.
0: Well, now, look here, miss. Don't be a sore winner. Now, here's your ticket to Boston. The train leaves at 9:15, and you'll have to hurry.
2: Well, I guess I ought to get some out of this contest, and I do have some friends I could stay with.
0: Well, here's the ticket. Hope you have a nice trip.
1: Oh, yeah, this is the best time to see Boston, right now, right away.
2: Well, I'll get packed now, but I wish I wasn't leaving till tomorrow morning. I was going someplace with my sister in the morning.
0: Your sister?
2: Yes, she saw a robbery, and she's going to the police station to give them the license number.
0: Oh, me. Give me back that ticket, lady. Wadsworth, you better take another look at them limericks,
1: yeah.
0: You know.
1: So long, lady.
0: Yeah. Well, Andy, what do you think?
1: Roses is red, violets is blue. The thing didn't work, and I think we are through.
0: Yeah. Andy, when the police gets our license number tomorrow morning, we're really going to be in trouble.
1: Oh, yeah, I was really getting scared, Kingfish.
0: Hey, look who's coming to the drugstore there. Yeah, he got a briefcase under his arm. Yeah, the Calhoun, the politician. Come on out here, Jeff.
3: Hello there, boys. I ain't seen you in a long time.
0: Hey, Calhoun, we is in trouble. Could we retain you as a lawyer to defend us?
3: Sorry, I'm moving right along.
0: We need your help.
3: Sorry, I'm moving right along.
0: We got $10 in cash.
3: I just come to a full stop.
1: Listen, here's the thing, Mr. Calhoun. The car we got was used in that big jewelry store robbery, and the police got your license number.
3: Well, the thing for you to do is to switch license plates.
1: Oh, yeah, yeah. You mean switch the front one to the back and the back one to the front?
3: Kingfish, I have had a lame brain, but this friend here of yours has got a compound fracture.
0: Look, Andy, Calhoun's got a good idea there. Look here, I just remembered. Right after this last New Year's Day, one of the Lodge brothers went to Florida and left his car in my customer. He's in the lot in the back of the Lodge hall there. Been sitting there since New Year's Day.
1: Yeah.
0: That we can take our place off, throw him away, and put his place on our car.
1: Oh, yeah, they'll never catch us that way.
0: Oh, this is big, Calhoun. But one thing, if the police do catch us, if you got any experience in defending these kind of cases?
3: Experience? In one of my biggest cases, I defended a fellow that shot a man.
1: Yeah, well, what happened with the thing?
3: Nothing to it. I asked for a short trial, made a short speech to the jury, and asked the judge for a short sentence.
0: Well, how did your client come out?
3: On a long

0: Well, Kingfish, we sure got out of that mess all right.
1: Yeah, Andy, with them license plates from that other car on here, we ain't got nothing to worry about now.
0: Yeah, I'm breathing a lot easier now.
1: Yeah, yeah, and you know something? My car never runs better. Done had the motor tuned up and everything.
0: Wait a minute. Your car? Kingfish, ain't you got the future tense messed up with the past popsicle or something?
1: What do you mean, Andy?
0: Well, after all, Kingfish, I done signed a contract saying you give me this thing.
1: And look, I don't mean to explain this to you. That contract was on the basis of a quick-term option, and your franchise done first five. You ain't got no more ready to do this.
0: Wait a minute here. This is the dirtiest trick you done ever pulled.
1: Well, you are through with your car. It belongs to me.
0: Oh, wait a minute. I don't never want to have nothing to do with you again. Stop this car and let me get out of here.
1: Well, all right. If that's the way you feel about it, it's all right with me. I'll stop the car. All right. Now, get out of here.
0: Come on, you big bum. I never want to speak to you again.
1: Yeah, go ahead. That boy sure is a sore head. Ain't no sense in trying to be nice to nobody. That's the way I figure it. What is this to hear?
2: All right, buddy, get your hands up there. Don't find anything funny.
1: Well, now, wait a minute, officer. You got the wrong man. I didn't have nothing to do with that jewelry store robbery.
2: Jewelry store? We cleared up that case this morning.
1: Well, then you won't be needing me then, huh?
2: Oh, yes, we will. Those license plates identify you as the man who held up the United States Post Office last New Year's Day.
1: Well, wait a minute.

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1: Yeah, well, I suppose I am kind of good looking.
0: Yeah, but what she meant was that they all agree about Rinso.
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0: I am the Whistler, and I know many things, for I walk by night. I know many strange tales hidden in the hearts of men and women who have stepped into the shadows. Yes, I know the nameless terrors of which they dare not speak. The Pagliacci legend of the show must go on, even though the heart is breaking, has been played out many times upon the stages of the world. But sometimes it doesn't come off just right. For instance, take the case of David Dane, the comedian. He's one of the most popular performers in the theater. And as he stands out in the glare of the footlights on the stage of the Regent Theater, you'd think he would be the most carefree man in the world. Everybody loves him. He's got everything. Fame, fortune, a pretty wife. There she is, standing in the wings, watching him, smiling at his jokes. And anyone who saw you, Martha, greeting David as he comes off the stage, would be sure you meant what you say.
1: How is it, Martha?
2: Wonderful, darling.
1: Well, you better take another curtain, Mr. Dane.
2: Go ahead, David.
1: Okay. Did you really like it tonight, Martha?
2: Oh, you were terrific, darling. The audience loved every line.
1: I think the routine's getting a little worn out. I called my gag writers together for tomorrow. We'll work up some new stuff.
2: This routine seems all right to me.
1: Ah, some new gags won't hurt.
2: Yes, but...
1: But what?
2: How are you feeling, David?
1: Me? Fine.
2: You're not tired, are you? No feeling of strain?
1: Of course not, Martha. If you don't stop worrying about me, I'll take you to the doctor. Anyone's bound to get a little upset sometime. Don't let the other night worry you.
2: But it wasn't just the other night.
1: Well, the time before that, too.
2: Before that?
1: Really, darling, we've been married 4 years. I'm entitled to some lapses from perfection in all that time.
2: Of course, David, of course. I'm sorry I said that I did. You're right, it's just that...
1: Just what?
2: Just that... Oh, it's nothing, David. We can't stand here all night. Let's get down to the dressing room.
0: You wouldn't tell him, Martha. You know very well what you meant. And so does David. You think it's more effective just to leave it at that. For the time being, anyway. You go down to the dressing room with David and keep talking, just anything, just so that you can delay him until everyone else has left the theater. Then the two of you walk through the darkness backstage.
2: There's nothing so somber and eerie as an empty, dark theater, is there, David? Oh, it frightens me. So empty and dismal. Oh,
1: what?
2: I tripped over something.
1: Well, here, let me help you. After all this time, you should know the place as well as I do.
2: I'm all right. Now I know my way. Oh, here's the table. What's this on the table? It feels like a knife.
1: Well, that gives us the murder weapon. Now at this setting, all we need is the corpse.
2: David, don't say that.
1: I'm sorry, darling. Here, give me the knife. Oh, hey, it's pretty sharp. It's not a prop. Let's have a look. Let's see. Oh. It's one of Marvello's knives for a super special knife throwing act. See?
2: No!
1: Martha, what is it?
2: Oh, it's nothing.
1: Well, Martha, why did you scream?
2: Oh, just my nerves. I told you this place was frightening me. Get out of here.
1: It's not your nerves, and you know it. I could see your eyes. You were terror-stricken. You were afraid of me.
2: No, it was just the way you were holding the match, David. It threw such a strange light on your face.
1: It wasn't just a match. There's a lot more to it, isn't there, Martha? A great deal more. It's what you started to say before when I finished my act. You wouldn't continue. And I know what you were going to say. You're worried. Worried about me. You think there's something wrong with me, don't you?
3: 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That'll certainly help. But it's still far from enough. You'll still want to stretch those coupons. And more wise Western drivers who keep a careful record of gasoline mileage are finding there's no better coupon stretcher in all the West than Signal Go Farther Gasoline. Why does Signal gasoline go farther? Well, for two good reasons. One, Signal Oil Company, in keeping with its 14-year tradition of quality, is marketing the very finest gasoline that wartime regulations permit. And two, the famous Signal formula still places the emphasis on mileage. Now, aren't those two mighty good reasons for giving Signal gasoline a try in your car? Just invest your next gas stamps at one of the friendly stations displaying Signal's yellow and black circle sign. And then let your own speedometer prove you do go farther with Signal gasoline. And now, back to the Whistler.

0: Martha, your little plan is working very well, isn't it? You started it only a few days ago, and already you have David believing that there's something wrong with him, that you're in terror of him. Now, Martha, what's the next step? You have that figure, too. It's just a little suggestion you've planned for the way home tonight. You get him to walk from the theater. The night air will relax him, you say. And soon you're coming to the river.
1: We should do this more often. I've always enjoyed this walk home along here. We used to like to stop at the river and stand on the bridge and look down into the water. Tonight.
2: Martha, listen, it's just that I'm a little nervous. I haven't been myself lately. I'll be okay.
1: Of course, darling, of course. You just forget about it.
2: But, Martha, I can't forget. You were frightened. You were afraid of me.
1: Oh, darling, no, it was just circumstances.
2: Circumstances, yes.
1: Now, David, please. Look, we're on the bridge. Let's stop for a minute.
2: All right.
1: There. Isn't that beautiful, the moonlight on the water?
2: Mm-hmm. Darling, I ought to be getting home. I have some letters to write before I go to bed.
1: Now, you're not going to stay up writing letters. You need rest. Besides, you can dictate them to your secretary in the morning.
2: Oh, I guess I forgot to tell you. Grace resigned last week.
1: You mean...
2: Yes, I don't have a secretary at the moment.
1: But... Oh, no, David, you didn't...
2: What?
1: You didn't frighten her, too, did you?
2: Martha, for heaven's sake, I didn't...
1: I'm sorry, darling. I'm sorry. Only that... Never mind. Oh, I'm sorry Grace left. She seemed like a very nice girl.
2: Yes.
1: But I'll take your letters until you get another one. Not tonight. You're going to rest tonight.
2: I guess I am sort of tired.
1: Of course you are, darling. Just try to relax a minute and then we'll walk on home. There. I always found that standing here looking down at the water relaxed me. The river looks so cool and inviting.
2: Inviting?
1: Yes. David, did you ever look down there and feel like, well, just like ending your troubles?
2: I don't know.
1: I did once when I was lonely and discouraged. I guess a lot of people have felt that way standing here. That's why they call this Suicide Bridge.

0: why they call this Suicide Bridge.
1: Very neat, Martha. Just a suggestion, nothing more. But a suggestion that will stick in his mind in the days to come. You can tell that by the look in his eye. But you don't press it. You just walk on home chattering about things. You're pretty satisfied with yourself, aren't you, Martha? You were even able to twist Grace's resignation the way you wanted it. You're happy to have her out of the way, too, aren't you? His pretty secretary might have made your job more difficult. But now you're so contented when you arrive home that you take time off for a phone call.
0: Hello, darling. Yes, I'm home. No, he can't hear. He's in the shower. I just wanted to hear your voice. Oh, yes, tomorrow, too. Mm-hmm, same place. Well, I must hang up now. Oh, I love you, too, darling. Goodbye.
1: Isn't that romantic? You love him, don't you, Martha? And he loves you. But what about your husband, David? How many times have you vowed never to leave him, and he never to part with you? And you know that he meant it. But you have your own ideas on the subject, a plan that's bound to work. It's dark now. David's asleep. But you're not. You can't sleep. You've got work to do. You've got a lot of work to do.
2: Martha, what's wrong? What is it? Where's that light? Oh, here.
0: Oh, David, why did you do it? Why?
2: Martha, get hold of yourself. Stop it.
0: Oh, I felt hands on my throat. I thought I was having a nightmare, but
2: Martha.
0: I couldn't breathe. I opened my eyes, and there you were, leaning over me. Trying to choke me.
2: Martha, you don't know what you're saying. You were having a nightmare.
0: No, I wasn't. It was you, David.
2: No, Martha, it's impossible. I couldn't. It's too incredible.
0: Oh, there. There, now, dear, don't excite yourself, please. You couldn't help it. You didn't know what you were doing. You must have been asleep.
2: Fine. I'm not responsible for my actions. I tried to... One night I tried. One night I succeed. It's horrible, Martha. I can't go on like this.
0: You just get some rest now, David. Tomorrow you'll be feeling fine again.
2: Sure, I'll rest. And maybe tomorrow morning you'll be dead. I'm the one who should be dead.
0: Stop that, David.
2: Yes, I should be dead. But even dead, I'm worth nothing to you. If I committed suicide, you couldn't even collect my insurance.
0: You're talking nonsense, David. You know I'm not interested in your money. And I'll leave you right now if you don't stop talking of suicide.
2: You're much too good for me, Martha. Why did you ever marry me? You've stuck by me through so much trouble.
0: And I'll never leave you.
2: Never, Martha?
0: Of course not. Let's stop talking about it. As long as we can't sleep, would you like for me to read to you?
2: Anything you say.
0: Well, then, here's some of Oscar Wilde's poetry. I started reading it last night. Would you like to hear it?
2: Yes, okay with me.
0: Now, then, you just lie back and try to get to sleep, David. Let's see. I guess I'll start with this. Doesn't seem familiar. He did not wear his scarlet coat, for blood and wine are red. And blood and wine were on his hands when they found him with the dead. The poor dead woman whom he loved and murdered in her bed.
2: What are you waiting for? Go ahead.
0: I don't think this is very good. Here, I guess I'll try something else.
2: No, I think it's excellent. Go ahead, Martha.
0: It's awfully long.
2: I've got time.
0: Well, I'll skip some. Let's see. Oh, I'll start here. Yet each man kills the thing he loves. By each, let this be heard.
2: Martha?
0: Shall we try a different poem, darling?
2: No.
0: Some kill their love when they are young, and some when they are old. Some strangle with the hands of lust.
1: That's quite a bedtime story, Martha. You picked it at random, with great care. And it hit the mark. David lay tensely listening, taking it in. Your schedule is working perfectly, Martha. But aren't you just a little worried? Doesn't it seem too easy, somehow too smooth? There can't be a slip-up, can there? No one knows, not even the man you love. When you meet him the next afternoon, he says...
3: You look radiant today, Martha. Why so happy?
0: Oh, it's a beautiful day, darling. Meeting you. I really shouldn't be feeling so happy, though.

0: I was up most of the night.
1: Oh, again?
0: Yes, it's David. He just isn't well. I can't imagine what's the matter with him. He acts so strangely.
1: Martha, darling, you can't go on like this.
0: Yes, I know, darling. I almost asked him for a divorce last night,
1: yeah?
0: But I just couldn't. Oh, he's so ill, and he needs me. It would break his heart.
1: But, Martha, you've got to think of yourself.
0: I know, but I just can't. I don't love him anymore, but I just can't hurt him now. Not now.
1: Well, I admire you for it, Martha, but what about us?
0: Oh, I don't know, darling. I don't know. Maybe later something will work out, but now I... Oh, I mustn't stay much longer. I have to get back to him.
1: Why? I thought we were going to spend the afternoon and...
0: I know, but he's having a conference with his writers, and his secretary quit him last week, so he needs me to take notes. I can't disappoint him. Please understand, darling.
2: Very clever, Martha. You're going home now, and you're thinking there will be many other pleasant afternoons with Jerry soon. You have no foreboding of disaster when you stand before the door of your house. You think it rather unusual the front door is locked. David must still be out. You take out your key, open the door.
3: Yes, doctor.
2: You hear David's voice.
3: Well,
2: that's strange. Who could he be talking to? You stand by the door listening.
3: I don't listen very well.
2: Then you realize the truth.
3: Yes.
2: David's on the phone.
3: Oh, it's awfully hard to explain.
2: And he's speaking to Dr.
3: Yes,
2: Stevens.
3: Dr. Stevens, as soon as you can. As I told you, it's hard to explain over the phone. I know it's been a while since I was in. This is very urgent. Tomorrow morning we'll be fine. Now, only one thing, Dr. Stevens, this probably won't come up, but I wouldn't want my wife to know about this. I don't want to worry her. Yeah. Well, that'll be fine. Thank you, doctor. Goodbye.
2: Well, Martha, that's not so good. It wouldn't do to have David go to the doctor and find out the truth that there's nothing at all wrong with him. It wouldn't do to have the doctor know about this either. You'll have to think of some way.
0: David!
3: In here.
0: Oh, where are the boys? I thought you were going to have a conference.
3: They'll be here soon. Chuck called to say they got held up.
0: Well, what happened this time?
3: I don't know. I think he told me I wasn't paying much attention.
0: What you need is a rest. I know. Tomorrow morning, bright and early, let's pack up and go to the beach.
3: I'd like to, but I can't. I've got to rehearse.
0: Well, I can wait. We'll come back in plenty of time for rehearsing.
3: Well, I'll have to go over to the theater early, see about props for the new routine.
0: All right, then. I'll go along with you. I've got something to do there, too.
3: Well, there's no reason for you to get up so early.
0: But I must.
3: What's so important?
0: Well, I think your costume is ripped. I meant to check it last night.
3: I can take a look at it. If there's anything wrong, Mrs. Benson will fix it.
0: But, David,
3: no,
0: I must...
3: No, that's settled. There they are.
0: David!
3: Oh, hello, Chuck. Where are the...
2: You didn't succeed that time, Martha. And you must stop David from seeing their doctor. You've got to act fast, very fast. But what can you do with all these people here? Except hammer away on the same old theme again.
4: Of course, I know songs aren't your usual style, David. But think of how this would go over. Now, here's the idea. You pretend you're a jockey, see? And as you sing about, oh, I love to ride the winner down the stretch, dee-dee-dee-dee-dee-dee, and so on and so forth, why, you go through all the motions. Why, boy, it'll be the funniest thing that's hit the theater in a long time. And you can do it. Not many comedians could, but you could. Well, how does it sound here?
5: Sounds pretty good to me.
3: Well, it's not bad at all. With a little polishing, it could work into a terrific showpiece. What do you think, Martha?
0: It sounds pretty good, but,
3: But what?
0: Don't you think it's a little strenuous for you?
4: Strenuous? Oh, now, after all, Martha, he isn't really going to ride a horse over the hurdles, you know.
0: What do you think, David?
3: Well, I don't know. That is, I mean, I think maybe that...
2: It's easy to see that David will go places with your help, Martha. His writers are a little bewildered by your behavior, but you don't explain. The conference continues. You do your best to slow things up. You disagree. You suggest changes until everyone's worn out. But still, you won't stop. Because you've decided on a plan, and you're waiting, waiting, and hoping. Luck is with you, Martha. The phone rings. You hurry over and answer it. You carry on a conversation. No one can hear what you're saying. You just tell the man that David's busy now, can't be disturbed. But you go on talking even after he hangs up. Finally, you hang up. David asks.
3: Who was it, Martha?
0: Just a wrong number.
3: It was a long, wrong number.
0: Well, he was hard to convince.
2: You feel happy now, Martha. Everything's running just right again. Now you can't wait until they leave. You want to be alone with David. So you rush things. Finally decide the new routine is just right for David. Perfect, in fact. And they leave. You turn to David.
0: I'm glad that's settled.
3: I think it's one of the best routines I've ever had.
0: Would you like to take a nap now?
3: A nap? I feel better than I have in a long time.
0: Don't you want to rest before tonight's
3: show? Madam, I beg to differ. In fact, my idea is that we go out and celebrate. There's a cocktail party at the Bennetts. How about surprising him and showing up?
0: But you'll tie yourself out. You have a show to do tonight.
3: You know what? I'm going to try out that new routine. I'll prove to you what a great comedian you married. Come on, we'll go right to the theater from the party.
0: No, no, Dave, David. I wanted to talk to you.
3: You can talk to me at the party. Come on, a party is just what I need right now.
0: All right, David. Just as you say.
2: You gave in rather quickly, Martha. You decided a cocktail party might be just what you needed, too. Not that your spirits need any lift. It's just that a party atmosphere suddenly appealed to you as the very place to strike that final blow.
5: David and Martha, I must say I feel honored having you here. You two have been behaving like hermits lately.
0: David's been working so hard.
3: I've been thinking of you every minute, Pearl. Where's Roy? I haven't had a talk with him in months.
5: In the kitchen, getting more ice.
3: Oh, go and help him. I'm invaluable at that.
5: I doubt if you even know what ice looks like. You put so little in your glass.
3: That's my unselfish spirit. I don't want to take the other fellow's share. Excuse me.
2: David's feeling good. You encourage him, bring him more drinks, laugh and chatter. It's a very gay party. But it's getting late. You still have work to do. That empty balcony will serve very well. You and David can go out there.
0: Oh, it feels good to get out in the air. It's beginning to get a little dizzy.
3: The air does feel good. I hate to leave here, though. I'm having such a swell time. We'll have to go in a few minutes or I'll be late.
0: Are you really going to do the new routine tonight?
3: Sure, it'll knock them over. Tonight I'll show that audience the true David Dane, and by tomorrow night I'll have that act so polished up the shine will hurt their eyes.
0: You'll have to rest up tomorrow.
3: Oh, yeah, sure.
0: You can sleep all morning.
3: Yeah. I mean, no, I have to go out.
0: You can sleep all morning, David.
3: No, I can't.
0: Yes, you can, David. You don't have to see Dr. Stevens tomorrow.
3: Martha, what are you saying?
0: I know about Dr. Stevens.
3: But how could you? You weren't there.
0: It was Dr. Stevens who called during the writers' conference this afternoon.
3: But he promised
0: I know, David, I know. He promised not to tell me. But he had to call. He had to talk to me.
3: I don't understand. He promised me.
0: He didn't know what to tell you.
3: Well, if it was just to break the appointment, I don't see why he had to make such a ceremony out of it.
0: Oh, I wish it were that, dear, but it wasn't. You see, he didn't know what to tell you after he examined you.
3: Well, how could he until the examination was over? After all, if I wanted my doctor to be psychic, I'd go to some sort of spiritualistic medium.
0: No, no, David, please, darling, you don't understand. He realized why you wanted to see him, and after all, he knows you, and... Well, he didn't see any point in examining you, but he was willing to go through the motions. He wanted to talk to me about what to tell you. I mean, how much to tell you. Oh, David, I'm telling this very badly.
3: On the contrary. You're making it very clear.
0: No, I'm not. It's just that I can't...
3: It's just that there's nothing any doctor can do but break it to me gently. That's it, isn't it? That's what it amounts to.
5: Hey, David! You're going to be late for the show!
3: Oh. Yes, by all means. I mustn't be late for the show.
2: Martha's timing was perfect as usual. She doesn't have much more left to do. You trust her, David, and she trusts you to do the right thing. No pity moves her as you falter out onto the stage. As you stand before the audience, laughter greets you. The audience knows David Dane always puts on a good show, and they're waiting. But you just stand there.
6: How about it, David?
2: In a moment, they're calling to you, David, and you start your routine falteringly. Within a minute, they're laughing. But this time, it's not with you, David, but at you. The audience you usually hold in the palm of your hand has become a fearful thing. And all of Martha's insinuations come up and overwhelm you suddenly. You break. You can't go on. But you try, even though you know this is the end of David Dane, comic. Martha's leaving the theater now, even though David's still on stage. Yes, Martha, those who see you leave think you can't bear the sight of David's failure. But that's not exactly the reason. You don't want to wait for David. You'd rather drive off in the car and leave David to walk home alone. Walk home alone. And pass by the clear, inviting waters under Suicide Bridge. You go back to the house and wait. The phone call probably won't come for hours. You keep watching the clock. 11:30. Midnight. You don't want to be far from the phone. You curl up on the big chair in front of the make-believe fireplace. You're almost wishing this were all make-believe, too. Almost. The phone still doesn't ring. Your eyes won't stay open. It's almost 1 o'clock. You're fast asleep, Martha.
3: Martha? Martha? Martha?
2: You don't hear him, Martha.
3: Martha?
2: All these days and nights have made you very tired, so tired that you sleep soundly now. And David doesn't see you hidden in that big chair facing the fireplace. It looks as if your plan didn't succeed, Martha. Not the water. No, not for David, the river. There's another way, a surer way. No one can see him and stop him. You better wake up, Martha. Can't you hear that sound? It's gas. Gas to take David's life. Gas, Martha. You were right to trust David. He'll always do the honorable thing. He won't burden you with himself anymore, Martha. But it's getting late. You better wake up now, or you won't ever know how your plan succeeded.
0: David. David. Gas. Gas. Oh. Oh, David.
2: You're awake now, Martha. But you're weak. You're trying hard to move from the chair. You're weak, Martha. Too weak. You can barely stand up. Slowly and painfully, you try to reach the kitchen. Then you'll turn off the gas. Then everything will be all right.
0: David. No.

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1: Well, Martha, you figured it perfectly, up to a point. You hadn't figured on David choosing that way. And when you woke up to find the apartment filled with gas, you tried desperately to reach safety. But you couldn't make it, could you? Too bad, Martha. And the real tragedy of it for you was you figured it all wrong. You needn't have played such a dangerous game at all. If only you could have known the things that David put into the suicide note he wrote just before he turned on the gas. They found it beside your two bodies next day. It read,
2: "Dearest Grace, please forgive me for this. I couldn't help myself. You were right when you resigned as my secretary. Our love was doing terrible things to us both. It made me subconsciously hate Martha enough to try to kill her in my sleep. I should have left her, but I couldn't. She was so tender and understanding, and she kept telling me how she'd never leave me. I couldn't tell her that I really loved you. Goodbye, Grace. David."

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0: And now, let's look in on the Coopers. It's morning, and we find them at breakfast.
1: George, do you mind if I read at the breakfast table for once? This book is so fascinating, I can't put it down.
2: What kind of a book is it?
1: It's all about numerology.
2: Oh, that stuff. That's a lot of nonsense.
1: It is not. You ought to read the book yourself, Five.
2: Five?
1: That's your name in numerology. I just figured it out.
2: Oh, no.
1: Would you join me in another cup of two?
2: Now, wait just a minute. Before this thing gets out of hand, I think we better nip it in the three.
1: Oh, watch your language.
2: Liz, you'll have to admit this numerology stuff is bunk.
1: Now, George, numbers are very important. Why, some number may be influencing my life right now.
2: Yeah, come to think of it, I know a number that's not only influencing your life, it's threatening it right this minute.
1: What's that?
2: 3850.
1: 3850?
2: Yeah, that's the amount you were overdrawn last month.
1: Oh, I was?
2: Yes, what's numerology have to say about that?
1: Well, let's see now. See, you add them up. 3850, 3 and 8 or 10, and add 5 makes 18. Then you add the numbers in 18, 1 and 1 and 1 and 8 make 9.
2: Well?
1: Here's $9. Call it even.
2: Oh, no.
1: Well, it was a good try. Really, George, numerology is important. For instance, even your name has to be right for you, or it might ruin your life. For all you know, you might be going through life with a wrong name.
2: Forget it.
1: Now, keep quiet, and I'll figure out the right one for you. Let's see. 2 and 3 are 5, and G is 6. See, it'll be better if you're something besides 5. It'll help our vibrations.
2: Liz, aren't you happy with the way I vibrate?
1: Quiet. Now we need a 4, and E is 2. There. That's the perfect name. Uh-oh.
2: What is it?
1: Genevieve.
2: Well, it'll be novel. Of course, you'll have to buy towels marked hers and hers.
1: I don't understand it.
2: Look, let's just leave it the way it is. Call me 5.
1: Yeah, well, maybe that is best.
2: Now, would you mind if I had breakfast? I'd like some eggs, please.
1: Oh, I'm sorry, dear. 7!
2: I was afraid of that.
3: Yes, 3.
1: 5 would like some 16s, please.
3: 2 or 3, 5?
2: 2, 7.
3: All right, and here's the mail. Mr. 6 just brought it.
2: Mr. 6?
1: Oh, he's a new mailman. She doesn't know him well enough to call him just by his number.
3: Oh, and is he mad? When he was delivering mail next door, he got bit.
1: No. Did that 9 bite him?
3: Right in the 12.
1: Oh, dear. And his legs were so important to him.
2: Now, that's enough.
3: I'll get your 16.
2: Say, here's a letter from our landlord. I hope he isn't raising the rent.
1: How can he? We have a lease.
2: Yeah, I know, but the lease is up the 15th of the month. Uh-oh. Just what I was afraid of.
1: What's the matter?
2: He's raising our rent to $250 a month.
1: $250 a month? That's more than double.
2: Gee, I didn't think Mr. Curry had that much nerve.
1: Oh, it isn't Mr. Curry. It's that domineering wife of his. She did this.
2: Liz, she's been dead for 5 years.
1: That wouldn't stop her.
2: If you've got all your buttons, the woman isn't living.
1: I know it, but he won't make a single move without her advice. She calls him every day on the Ouija board.
2: Oh. Oh, now, Liz.
1: Honestly, he really believes that stuff.
2: Well, what's the difference? It won't help us.
1: Wait a minute, George. According to numerology, this is one of our lucky days. Hey, why not ask Mr. Curry to come over tonight? Maybe we can talk him out of it.
2: Okay, that's a good idea. Oh, say, I'd better go. I'll be late for the bank.
1: Okay, goodbye, 5.
2: Huh? Oh, goodbye.
1: Just a minute. Why do you have that strange smile on your face?
2: I was just thinking of a cute little 4 I used to know.
1: Why,
2: only teasing, honey. Give me a kiss.
1: Well, All right. You know, George, you're a 5 and I'm a 3. I guess that's why we make such beautiful 8s together.

0: Now, Liz, when Mr. Curry gets here, let me do the talking. I think this Ouija board stuff is just a neat excuse for raising the rent.
1: Can't I even put in a word edgewise?
0: No.
1: But I got so many nice, thin little words that would just fit in edgewise.
0: I'm sorry, Liz, but I want to handle this in my own way. Now, you keep out of it.
1: Oh, 6-3.
0: What?
1: That's my way of calling you names, and you'll never know what it means, either. 9-1.
0: And a 4-7 to you.
1: Oh, what you said!
0: I'll get it. Well, good evening, Mr. Curry.
2: Oh, hello, Mr. Cooper.
3: Hello, Mr. Curry. How are you?
2: Oh, fine, thanks. I'm sorry I'm late. Just as I was leaving the house, I had a call from my wife, Bernice.
1: Oh. Well, how is she? Was she? How'd the old girl feel?
0: Liz doesn't quite know how to ask about her, Mr. Curry. She thought maybe the weather down there might... Or up there. Or wherever she is might disagree with her.
2: It wouldn't dare.
0: Well, Mr. Curry, I guess you know why we asked you to come over.
2: Oh, I can guess.
0: Well, we feel this new rent you're asking is too high.
2: So do I. But Bernice insists on getting it.
1: Bernice? What'd she do, find a way to take it with her?
2: No, but I think she's working on it.
0: Mr. Curry, if you raise the rent that high, we'll simply have to move.
2: Oh, I'm so sorry.
1: Yeah, it's too bad, too. This address was just perfect. 321 Bundy comes out 6, and that's just the right vibration for George and me.
2: Oh, you study numerology?
1: Yes. Do you?
2: I'm a 1.
1: I'm a 3.
0: I'm a 5.
1: We're all odd, aren't we? George.
2: Bernice was the 1, too. The first time I ever met her, I said, "Are you 1? And she said, "Yes, are you 1, too? And then we got married.
0: Well, it was the same way with Liz and me.
2: Really?
0: Yeah, only she was 9 and I was 8 and we were 17.
1: Now stop that, George Cooper.
2: Mr. Cooper, you may not believe in numerology, but I do. And so does Bernice. We were talking about it just the other night. She called me on the upstairs Ouija.
1: You know, I've been thinking, Mr. Curry, do you suppose you could have made a mistake in Bernice's message? Maybe she meant to lower the rent.
2: You didn't know Bernice very well, did you? However, if you want, we can contact her again. I'll get my Ouija board out of the car.
1: You have one in the car?
2: Oh, yes. I always carry a Ouija board. Bernice is quite a backseat driver.
4: I'll go get it. I'll be right back.
0: Of all the silly nonsense. Now what are we going to do, Liz?
1: We'll see what the old girl says this time.
0: Oh, don't tell me you believe in this Ouija board stuff, too.
1: Of course not, but I'm stronger than he is, and I can push the indicator wherever we want it.
0: Hey, quiet. Here he comes.
2: Well, here's my Ouija board. Where should I put it?
1: Just bring it over here, Mr. Curry. We'll put it between us.
2: Oh, I'm so excited. I've never worked a board with anyone else before. I usually solo.
0: How many hours do you have in the air?
1: George, please. Now, we have to have it quiet.
2: Already? Now. We just put the tips of our fingers on the indicator. Just your fingertips, Mrs. Cooper. Don't grab it with both hands.
1: Oh, I'm sorry.
2: Now, here we go. 1, 2, 3, testing. 1, 2, 3, testing. Are you there, Bernice? A. R. F.
1: F? What does that spell?
5: R.
0: Maybe you contacted Rin Tin Tin.
2: It doesn't sound like Bernice. Must be some mistake. I think you're pushing too hard, Mrs. Cooper.
1: No, I'm not.
2: Well, let's try again. Are you there, Bernice?
1: It says yes.
2: Bernice, I want to ask you again. Should we raise the Cooper's rent? Bernice says yes.
5: Bernice says no.
2: You're pushing the indicator.
1: I am not.
2: Oh, wait, wait. It's spelling out something. T I L
1: Tilt.
2: You better let me try it alone, Mrs. Cooper. I think she's jealous of you.
1: Well, go ahead.
2: All right. Well, Bernice, what about the rent?
1: 3-0-0-0.
2: You have made her jealous. She raised the rent to $300.
6: $300?
2: I'm sorry, Mr. Cooper. There's nothing I can do about it.
1: Oh, I had to open my big fat Ouija board.

0: Here's a 35-second quiz on NATO, the North Atlantic Treaty Organization. Why is NATO unique in American history? Because our participation in NATO marks the first time during peace that the United States has made commitments outside this hemisphere. Never before have we guaranteed a European nation's sovereignty. Never before have we received similar guarantees from other nations. NATO represents a forceful new program that has helped put Europe back on its feet, economically and militarily. More power to NATO. It really works.
1: Their landlord, Mr. Curry, on Ouija board orders from his departed wife, has raised their rent to $300 a month. Forced to move, the Coopers are busily going over the classified ads in the paper.
2: Did you find anything, Liz?
3: No, did you?
2: Not much. Oh, here's one. Beautiful cottage. Here's a house without a flaw.
3: What do they walk on?
2: M-L-A-W.
3: Ooh. Let me see it. Well, look at this ad. They're finally admitting how badly they build houses.
2: What do you mean?
3: Look, hillside home, reasonable. Hurry, this one won't last long.
2: Now stop clowning. We'll be without a roof over our heads. Oh, wait a minute. Here's a good one at 423 Edgemont.
3: 423? Oh, we couldn't live there, George. That address doesn't have the right vibrations for us. We need a 6.
2: Oh, now you're not going to start that numerology stuff again, are you?
3: I know. I'll make up a list of harmonious addresses, and then we'll go to some real estate agent and see if any of them are for rent.
2: Oh, Liz.
3: Now, give me a pencil and paper. You just wait now. We'll find a nice 6 or my name isn't 3 Cooper.
4: Now, come right in, Mr. and Mrs. Cooper. Come right in and sit down and tell me just what you're looking for.
2: Well, Mr. Lawrence, we need 6 or 7 rooms and a fairly modern house in a nice neighborhood.
4: I see.
3: And the most important thing is that it has to add up to 6.
4: Of course, it has to add up to... I beg your pardon?
3: The most important thing is that the address has to add up to 6.
4: Oh. Oh?
2: It's numerology.
3: Yes, I'm 3 and George is 5.
4: Really? I'll be 34 on my next birthday.
2: Congratulations.
3: George. You see, Mr. Lawrence, we have to have a house that vibrates right for us.
4: Oh, well, I have just the thing. Down by the railroad tracks. This house vibrates all the time.
3: Mr. Lawrence, you are being very difficult.
2: Let me handle this, Liz.
3: But I have the list all made out. Now, Mr. Lawrence, I'll read you the addresses and you see if any of them are available.
4: This kid should be kept in escrow.
3: Is there anything at 213 Maple?
4: Yes, there is.
3: See, George? Do you think we'd like to live there?
4: Well, I don't know about you, but your husband will be crazy about it.
3: Why do you say that?
4: 213 Maple is the YWCA.
2: Hey, maybe we better go have a look at it.
3: Never mind. I have lots of other numbers, Mr. Lawrence.
4: Oh, good.
3: How about 510 Kenmore?
4: 510 Kenmore.
3: Mm-hmm.
4: No, sorry. 510 is a vacant lot. I have one at 830 Kenmore. Will that do?
3: No, that number isn't right.
4: Well, maybe if you ask them, they'll drag 830 down to 510.
2: Liz, this is no way to pick out a house.
3: I have just one more address, 420 Lake.
4: An excellent choice. Just the place for you. And I think I can get you in right away.
3: Oh, really? What sort of a place is it?
4: The county insane asylum.

0: Oh, my feet. We must have looked at every vacant house in town.
1: I wish we didn't have to leave this house. I like it.
0: Well, I wish we didn't either, honey, but...
1: Who do you suppose that is?
0: I'll get it.
2: Hello, Mr. Cooper.
0: Oh, hi, Mr. Wood. Honey, it's Mr. Wood from next door. Come on in.
2: Oh, thank you.
1: Hi, Mr. Wood.
2: Tell me, how did the house hunting go?
0: Oh, terrible. We didn't find anything.
2: Oh. Well, if you really get desperate, you can move in with us.
1: With your 11 children, we'd really have to be desperate.
2: How true. What I really came over for was to sell you 2 tickets to the high school carnival Saturday.
1: High school carnival?
2: This is going to be a lot of fun. They're having a wonderful fortune teller. He looks into a crystal ball and he tells you what the future holds.
0: Oh, he's probably some big phony.
2: Oh, I'll say he is. It's me.
1: You're going to be a fortune teller?
2: Oh, yes. I do it for every carnival. Once a year, I change from Benjamin Wood to Zucchini the Grave.
1: Oh, that sounds wonderful. What kind of an act do you do?
2: Oh, I do everything. I look into the crystal ball, I read palms, tea leaves, and for 10 cents extra, I talk to departed spirits.
1: Say, did you ever run into an old goat named Bernice?
2: Bernice? Who's that?
1: That's our landlord's wife. He talks to her on the Ouija board.
2: Well, no, I'm afraid not. I only pretend, you know.
1: Well, it's a shame. I'd like to have a few words with that old spook. Wait a minute. Hey, wait a minute. Do I have an idea?
0: Liz, I don't like that look in your eye.
1: But, George, now, if we could have Mr. Wood talk to Mr. Curry and tell him he just had a message from Bernice to lower our rent.
0: Oh, now, stop it. Curry would never fall for a phony message.
1: You're right, but I know how to fix it. Suppose he actually hears Bernice's voice.
0: Well, how?
1: Bernice is going to be behind the living room curtain. Hello, this is Bernice.
0: Hey, it might work at that. Will you do it, Mr. Wood?
2: Zucchini the Great is your servant.
1: Oh, wonderful. We'll get Mr. Curry over here tonight. This is the one time I won't mind being called a spook.
0: Hey, aren't you two ready yet? Mr. Curry's getting impatient.
2: Oh, we're ready.
0: Okay, Liz, get behind the curtain.
1: All right, but you better hurry up. I'm standing right over the floor heater.
0: Well, you won't have to stand there very long. Mr. Wood, are you all set?
2: I, Zucchini the Great, am ready. Does this towel look all right on my head?
0: Yes, but did you have to wear one that you swiped from a hotel?
2: It's the only one I could find. I got it out of your closet.
0: Well, here goes. I'll turn the lights down.
1: Hurry up. This heater's getting hotter all the time.
0: Okay. Mr. Curry, Zucchini will see you now.
2: Oh, I'm so excited. Enter! Zucchini of the Far East bids you welcome! Please be seated. I shall contact your departed wife now. Zucchini to Bernice! Zucchini to Bernice! Come in, Bernice! Over! Hello! Bernice? Hello! That doesn't sound like Bernice. Hello, you worm! That's Bernice! Bernice?
3: Yes?
2: You don't sound the same as you used to. Are you sick?
3: Sick? I'm dead.
2: Oh, yes, I forgot. Tell me, Bernice, tell me, are you happy?
3: Yes, but talk faster. It's awful hot here.
2: I'm
3: glad you called. I gave you the wrong advice about the Coopers. You know who I mean. That young banker and his gorgeous red-headed wife.
2: Don't you want to raise their rent?
3: No, I want you to lower it. Lower it to, say, $75 a month.
2: Or whatever you say.
3: Say $50 a month.
2: Isn't that wonderful news for you, Mr. Cooper?
0: Yes. Well, I guess she's gone now.
2: Oh, yes. Bernice has departed.
4: I guess so.
3: No, I'm still here. I want you to fix the leak in the roof.
2: All right, Bernice.
3: And paint the dining room.
2: All right.
3: And redecorate the living room. And add a sun porch. And
0: you better quit while you're ahead, Bernice.
2: Bye. Bye. She's gone.
0: Real gone.
2: Wasn't that exciting? She sounded younger. Dying must have agreed with her.
0: Well, Mr. Curry, I guess you'll have to lower our rent.
4: I guess I should, Mr. Cooper. But I'm not going to.
0: What do you mean?
4: Hearing Bernice again made me realize how mean she was to me. Oh, I hate that woman. This is my big chance to defy her, and I'm going to do it. I'm sorry, Mr. Cooper, but your rent is raised to $400 a month.
1: Oh, no.
4: Good, she heard me.
0: Liz, guess who that was on the phone? Mr. Curry.
1: What did he want?
0: Well, it's been 3 days since he defied Bernice and nothing's happened. And he's so grateful to us for setting him free that he's not going to raise the rent.
1: Oh, that's too bad.
0: Too bad?
1: Yes, I've just been reading this numerology book again and I've been figuring it all wrong. This house doesn't have the right vibrations for us.
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2: 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Frontier Town. El Paso, Cheyenne, Calgary, Tombstone. Frontier Town. Here is the adventurous story of the early West, the tamed and the untamed, from the Pecos to Powder River, Dodge City to Poker Flat. These are the towns they fought to live in and lived to fight for, teeming crucibles of pioneer freedom. Frontier Town!

0: Howdy. I'm Chad Remington, lawyer. The only lawyer in the little frontier town I live in, Dos Rios. It's not much of a town as towns go, but situated between the Red River and the White River, our part of the country is mighty rich. Now, if that sounds good to you, just stop and think about it. Because out on the frontier, a country that's rich means a country with money. Or at least it presents the opportunity of making money. And easy money means trouble. Take a case I handled just a short while back. Now, I rent my office from an ex-medicine man, Cherokee O'Bannon, who runs the Dos Rios livery stable. And this particular day, Cherokee and I were riding back toward Dos Rios after having made an offer on some horses the O'Bannon wanted for his livery stable. Well, we were indulging in our favorite pastime, chin-flapping, and not paying too much attention to anything around us.
1: Chad, my boy, how do you feel about that filly?
0: What's that, Cherokee?
1: I said, how do you feel about that filly?
0: How do you think? I'm aiming on marrying her.
1: You're aiming on... My dear counselor, I will admit that fillies get hitched to buckboards, stagecoaches, and rigs.
0: What?
1: But yours will be the first instance where a filly got hitched to a lawyer.
0: Hey, now, wait a minute. What filly are you talking about?
1: Well, that chestnut filly. We just saw over Jed Rogers' place. Who were you talking about?
0: I guess I got nobody to blame but myself. I thought you were referring to Libby.
1: Libby! Why, for shame. I would never refer to that handsome young woman in anything but the most dignified terms.
0: I'll be... Hey, Cherokee. Look, is that a posse riding toward us from town?
1: Well, I do believe it is. That's certainly the marshal, Ed Bingham, riding up front.
0: That's funny. I wonder who they could be coming after out this way.
1: Yes. The only place around here belongs to that sheep herder. That Mexican fellow. What's his name? Felipe something or other?
0: Yeah, Felipe Gomez. Wonder what's up. Hey, Marshal.
2: Hey, Ed, rein up.
3: Oh, hold it, boy.
1: Howdy, Ed. Howdy, boy.
4: Howdy, man. Hi.
0: Hi. What are you doing out here, Marshal?
4: Come to make an arrest, Chad. Herman Sims, the banker, was found shot to death this morning. Four holes plumb through his back.
0: Well, if you've come out to make an arrest, apparently you know who you're looking for. Who is it?
4: That sheep herder down the road, Gomez.
0: What?
4: What's the matter? Don't you believe me?
0: Frankly, I can't say that I do. From a little I've seen of Felipe, he's so mild he wouldn't even slap a mosquito if it were bothering him.
1: That's what I say.
0: Well, wait, now, what makes you suspect Gomez, Ed?
4: He was in the bank yesterday trying to borrow some money from Herman Sims. And when Sims wouldn't lend it to him, Gomez threatened him. Threatened him right in front of witnesses.
0: Well, that's evidence, all right, but circumstantial. Scarcely enough to justify a charge of murder.
4: Well, as far as I'm concerned, it's plenty to hold a man on for questioning. Come on, boys.
0: Well, now, wait a minute. Just a minute, Marshal. If Gomez will permit me, I'd like to handle his case. Is it all right with you if I go on ahead and talk to him?
4: Well, I didn't come out here for any chin fest.
1: By the sacred horns of Satan, how long can it take? And besides, it may mean the life of an innocent man.
4: Oh, okay, Chet, make it short. And don't try any tricks. We'll be outside watching the house.
0: A frontier town lawyer gets pretty case-hardened. But standing in that little cabin, looking at Felipe and Manuela, his wife, and their five little ones, well, I don't mind telling you I had trouble talking for the lump in my throat. Poor little fella. Never seen a man actually shake before.
5: Senor Remington, how else can I say? I make oath on a holy Bible. I never see Senor Sims after I leave the bank.
6: Senor... It is the very truth of God. Last night when you said killing happened, Felipe is not working.
1: Ah. And if he was working, then he has an alibi.
0: He sure has an alibi. Now tell me, Felipe, what work were you doing? Where were you?
5: I was working for a neighbor of mine, Senor Babson.
0: Ruth Babson?
6: Si. Si. Senor Babson, he come here yesterday afternoon and tell Felipe coyotes come down from the hills and kill flock. Tell Felipe... He paid him to go out last night with him and try for kill coyotes.
1: Why, man alive, if you were with Ruth Babson all that time, This thing's a lead pipe cinch.
5: Oh, senor, I am not with Senor Batson all the time. He ride one way and I ride the other.
0: Well, certainly that's not going to make any difference. Now, what I want to know is...
4: Hey, Remington, we can't wait out here all day. You going to turn our prisoner over to us, or do we have to come in and take him?
6: No, Felipe, no.
0: Oh, now, look, we'll have to let the marshal take him, Mrs. Gomez, but don't you worry any. Oh, Cherokee and I'll ride right over and see Ruth Babson and get this thing squared away.
6: Oh, Felipe.
5: Preciosa. Your beautiful face is only half so beautiful when you cry, mamacita. You don't make the worry. Senor Remington, have me back home in time for your good supper.
4: Don't come, Ted. I'm through waiting.
0: All right, Eddie's coming. Come on, Cherokee. We got a bit of real riding to do. We left the Gomez's cabin and headed straight for Ruth Babson's place. I didn't know Babson any too well, except that he'd settled in our valley a few years earlier and had been successful with a small herd of cattle and a good-sized flock of sheep. The fact that he was successful was attested to by his liberal contributions to almost every worthy cause in the county. And as we rode up toward his ranch for the first time, we could see from that other signs of his success. Everything about the place was well tended.
1: This man must have money, eh, Chad? Who paint every place? That fence alone must have set him back at least a couple thousand dollars. Whoa!
3: Hey, boy.
0: Not wanting to waste time, we walked up to the porch, knocked on the door, and pretty soon I was explaining our visit to Ruth Babson.
7: Remington, as much as I'd like to help out you and your client, Gomez's story is the most flagrant piece of exaggeration I've ever heard of. Why, anybody that knows me would tell you I never hire Mexicans for anything. The whole kit and caboodle of them is too shiftless and lazy.
0: Fortunately, Babson, my experiences with him have been quite the opposite. But are you repudiating Mrs. Gomez's story that you went over to their place yesterday and talked to her husband?
7: Why should I? Well, it's true. But I didn't go there to hire him. I went there because he owed me some money. Loaned it to him over a year ago.
1: Chad, maybe that explains why Philippi went to that bank yesterday.
0: In light of what Babson says, it's quite possible. If Babson pressed him for the money, he might have gone to the bank to see if he could raise it there. Well, I must say Gomez's chances look very dim, but thanks anyway, Babson.
7: Oh, not at all, Chad. I'm sorry, there wasn't more I could do. But, you know how emotional these Mexicans are. Gomez probably took it all out in poor Herman Sims.
0: Yeah, I do know how those Mexicans are. Come on, Cherokee, I'm going down to jail and tell Felipe I'm resigned.

0: What is copying, Marshal? You letting me out?
1: Yeah, I'm letting you out for 5 minutes to talk to Remington. Come on.
2: Thanks, Ed.
1: Okay, Chad.
2: Felipe, I talked to Root Babson.
0: Oh, see, see. Then you know the truth?
2: Yeah. I'm sorry to tell you that now that I know the truth, I've decided not to defend you.
0: Oh, senor, I'm so glad to hear that. What did you say?
2: I said after talking to Babson, I'm not going to defend you. He said you weren't with him last night. When he came to your house yesterday, he came to collect some money you owe him.
0: Madre de Dios, absolutamente, el señor Babson. He lied right in your face.
2: Oh, I don't know, Felipe. It all ties together. He came to you in the morning to ask for the money you owe him, and in the afternoon you went down to the bank to try to get it.
0: But, senor, that is not so. He come to my house in the afternoon after I have been to the bank. And he do not ask me for money because I do not owe him money.
2: Well, I'll tell you what, Felipe. Someplace between your story and Babson's story, the truth must lie. I'm going to talk to a few people before I tell you definitely that I have refused your case.
0: Gracias, señor. Mil gracias. Mil gracias.
2: Oh, by the way, Mrs. Gomez, what time yesterday morning did Mr. Babson come over to talk to your husband?
3: Oh, he did not come in the morning, Senor Remington. He came late yesterday afternoon, maybe around 5 o'clock.
2: Thanks, Mrs. Gomez. Now you go back to your children and don't worry. Any worrying done about Felipe from now on, I'm afraid I'm going to have to do it.
4: Remington, are you in your right senses? How can a man of your reputation possibly defend a murdering Mexican who lies right and left?
2: There's nothing particular in the Bible, Babson, about Mexicans. But it does say something about the truth shall set them free. And believe me, I'm going to get the truth. Well, Cherokee, who'd you talk to? What did you find out?
5: Well, even though all I know about police work is from the receiving end, I found out something quite interesting, Chad. But, it took a bit of doing, and it cost a little money.
2: All right, I'll give you back the money.
5: Well, fine.
2: Come on, what did you spend the money on?
5: Well, that is, I spent it at the tavern across the street for some excellent Maryland rye.
2: You mean to say you've been wasting your time drinking?
5: Wasting my time, nothing. I was entertaining Dan Symes, the teller at the bank. And not only did I pump him, but I even out Detective Alan Pinkerton. I got some real information.
2: Well, what?
5: Dan told me that most of the money Root Babson has deposited doesn't come from the packing houses at all. It's in cash, and a lot of it brand new folding money.
2: Well, that is interesting. What little money other folks around here deposit are checks they get for the sale of their livestock. Mr. Babson must have another source of income, apparently.
5: Apparently. That information's worth the price of the drinks now, isn't it?
2: Yes, Cherokee, it certainly is. I apologize. And you know what? We're going to get some horses and ride around to a few other towns and ask a few more questions. Questions that may put Ruth Babson behind bars.
5: Did I understand you to say bars?
2: Iron bars.
5: Iron bars like in a pokey, eh?
2: Iron bars like in a state penitentiary, Cherokee. And if we're lucky enough, maybe Babson will stay there for life.
6: We'll return to the second act of Return of the Badman, our exciting frontier town adventure, in just a few moments.

0: And now, Frontier Town.
1: Well, with the news Cherokee had pumped out of the Dos Rios bank teller creating more than a little curiosity about the sources of Ruth Babson's income, the O'Bannon and I were soon on the trail heading out of town, optimistically hoping that someplace, somewhere, we'd run across someone else who might possibly throw some light on Ruth Babson's outside connections. Sure, it was like looking for the conventional needle, but in the unconventional haystack. And certainly no

0: Babson's outside connections. Sure, it was like looking for the conventional needle, but in the unconventional haystack. And certainly no way for a young lawyer thinking of marriage to go about making a living. Matter of fact, you may think it was a waste of time because this was just a routine frontier killing. And the only excitement connected with it was poor Manuela's tears. And even if I had agreed with you when we were a scant 10 miles outside of Dos Rios, I would have been forced to change my mind. Cherokee and I were riding about as fast as we dared for such a long trip, and for a change, we weren't flapping our jaws about Root Babson's part in this mystery. We were just riding along and looking, and I realize now it's a good thing I was looking.
1: Hey, Chad, what's gotten through you? What are you staring at?
0: Slow down a little, mister. We're about to have some visitors.
1: Visitors? Are you out of
0: your... Stop that horse. Hold it.
1: Chad, who are those four men?
0: I don't know. They've been following us ever since we crossed the pass. Just a bit ago, they scampered up over that rimrock so they could cut us off. Slip your six gun under your coat and keep it handy. You gentlemen want something?
2: We sure do, Remington. Slow down, boys.
0: I saw you, you know, trailing us. You really ought to be more careful.
2: You're the one who should be careful, Remington. And if I were you, I'd take a nice friendly hint and change my mind about leaving Dos Rios.
0: Well, now, good thing you aren't me. Because being a lawyer, when I give advice, I'd charge for it.
1: Yes, indeed he does. And speaking for myself, I've found the kind of advice you get for nothing is worth just that much.
2: Well, the advice I just give you is worth almost nothing, not much more. Because all it's really worth is your life. You change your mind about going to Corta Vista?
1: Corta Vista?
0: Yeah, we'll go where we like. You see, there may be only two of us, but if I can, I'm hauling you out of that saddle and showing you what I think of your so-called advice.
2: You don't fight!
3: You mealy mouth!
0: If that doesn't make my answer clear to him, maybe you three can explain it to him when he wakes up. All right, keep him covered, Cherokee, while I get mounted again. Because we're going wherever we want to, come ebb tide or high water. As risky as the spot was that those four gun-handy gents put us in, certainly it made a lot of our work easy. For some reason, they didn't want us to go to Corta Vista. Now, Corta Vista being more than 400 miles away was one town I had no intention of visiting originally. But seeing as it was important to them, it became important to us. And Cherokee and I knocked on our horses to make time.
1: Those high binders must work for Ruth Babson, Chad. Except for Libby and Mrs. Gomez. Only Babson knew what we were up to. You see the way
0: Cherokee,
1: I...
0: quick, behind those rocks.
1: Chad, what's going on?
0: They've decided to make sure we don't get to Corta Vista. Come on, get that carbine out of your saddle boot and use it.
1: Closing in on
0: it. Look out, Cherokee. One of them's trying to get behind you.
1: Chad, I knocked him smack out of his saddle.
0: Nice shooting, Cherokee. It slowed him up. Now let's rush him. Get up there, boy. Come up.
1: We've got him on the run, Chad. Surprised him.
0: All right, hold it, Cherokee. Hold it. There's the mare of Maverick, you wounded, lying on the ground. Got an idea if we can get him to talk, we might save ourselves a long trip.
2: Whoa! Hey.
0: Oh, we won't learn anything from this, gent.
1: You mean he's shuffled off this mortal coil?
0: Yep, for good.
1: I feel sick. I've never killed a man in all my dishonorable life. This is terrible.
0: Oh, you didn't kill him. Look, your slug just went through his arm. When he fell off the horse, he must have hit his head on that log. That did it.
1: Well, I feel better. But he isn't going to be much help to us, is he?
0: Not unless we can find something on him. Come on, if you're not too squeamish, help me look him over. Well, we found something. It was a label in his shirt, that's all. But it was a label of a furnishing store in Corta Vista. Even though we

0: read the jigsaw, we couldn't see the picture. All the pieces were there, but as yet they didn't fit together. We wasted no time getting to Curta Vista and went directly to the sheriff's office.
1: That's about all we know, Sheriff.
2: Well, from the description you give me of this here Rube Babson, it's hard to say if I ever knowed him or not. Clean shaven, you say?
0: Yes, he is, but why do you ask?
2: Well, sir, just sort of putting two and two together. That fellow you killed on your way here now, he used to be tied up with a bank bandit down this part of the country.
0: Yeah?
2: And except that he had blonde hair and wore a mustache, this here Rube Babson might be Andy Sly.
1: Well, for goodness sakes, I can make you a hair dye in 5 minutes. It'll change blonde hair to black. Changing his name from Sly to Babson takes no time at all.
0: Yeah, it could be, couldn't it? But how are you going to prove from that slim evidence that Babson murdered Herman Sims?
2: Did you say Herman Sims?
0: Yes, did you know Herman?
2: Why, gosh almighty, Herman used to run a bank down here. It was Herman himself who identified Andy Sly as having robbed his bank. That's when Sly escaped. Plum vanished from these parts.
0: Well, well, well. It is a small world after all.
1: Huh? You mean this fits together?
0: Up to a point, almost up to the exact point. Now, if Sly and Babson are one and the same, then I'm guessing that Herman Sims finally recognized him up in Dos Rios, even with his mustache off and his hair dyed, and that's why Babson put him out of the way.
2: Well, it's a mighty slick theory you got there, son. But how are you going to prove it?
0: Well, I don't know yet, Sheriff. But I sure can do a heap of thinking on the way back to Dos Rios. That's exactly what I'm proposing to do. All right, Cherokee, come on. Let's go. Wild chance? You bet it was. And being a wild chance, it called for a wild idea. It was a cinch that with Herman Sims dead, nobody in our state could identify Babson if he was Andy Sly. But all this about going to Curta Vista made me think he must be. So it was up to me to figure out some devious way of getting Babson to admit himself that he was the missing bandit and had killed Sims, taking advantage of the row poor Felipe Gomez had had with Sims to blame it on him. Well, it took a bit of talking on my part, but finally Ed Bingham, the Dos Rios marshal, threw in with me. And carefully surrounding the place with a hand-picked posse, I went up and called Babson outside of his house.
3: Remington, all I can tell you is you're talking through your hat.
0: Oh? Well, let me put it to you this way. Now, if I give up Gomez's defense, he'll be found guilty and hanged.
3: Yeah?
0: If they hang him, the case will be closed. Nobody will do any further investigating about Herman Sims' death.
3: So?
0: So, since it just might be embarrassing to you if the investigation were prolonged, and since I'm getting no fee at all from Gomez, why don't you pay me a fee to drop his case?
3: How much do you want, Remington?
0: $2,000 now and $500 a year as retainer.
3: You're crazy.
0: Am I? You know, it wouldn't be too hard to have that sheriff in Curta Vista come up here and identify Andy Sly.
3: What are you talking about? This is an entirely different state.
0: Sure. But even though Sly might legally stop his own extradition, it wouldn't be too hard a job to have that Curta Vista sheriff come up here voluntarily as a witness.
3: You're pretty slick, Remington.
0: Slick enough.
3: You really think I'm Andy Sly, don't you?
0: Right now, yeah. But if you were my client, I'd be convinced you were Rube Babson. Oh, and I don't want to check.
3: You're real slick. All right, here. Here's $500 in account.
0: Thanks. And all brand new bills, too, aren't they? Just as if they'd come fresh out of a bank.
3: They did.
0: Might even have been the bank that was stuck up over at Comanche Springs a few months ago.
3: Yeah, it sure might.
0: Well, that's what I thought. Hey, Marshal, did you hear that?
3: Marshal?
4: Why, you double demon!
2: Come on, he knocked Cat down!
4: All right, now. The first man that takes a step is going to get plugged. Now, I mean it. I'll kill anybody that moves.
2: Come on, Marshal. Let's get him. Chad. Chad, are you all right?
5: Buzzard can punch all right. Where'd he go?
6: He run for the barn, locked himself in.
0: Huh?
2: Only way to get him out of there is to starve him.
0: No, I'm going in after him.
6: Chad. Chad, you won't have a chance.
0: I will if you stand here out front. It'll keep his attention this way while I go around through the back. All right, now, look alive and keep your eyes open.
1: Marshal, that's pure suicide.
6: Well, I certainly don't... Hey, look. Chad must have got in.
1: Billy Blue Blazes, those shots. Abson must have seen Chad.
6: Doggone it, I wish Chad hadn't... Wait a minute. The barn doors are opening.
1: They sure are. Who's coming out?
6: Hey, flatten out, men. If it's Babson, we'll have to... Look, it is Babson, but Chad's behind him with a gun stuck right in his back.

0: Señor Remington, never, never we will be able to repay you.
1: No, no, Manuela. We pay Senor Remington's lawyer fee, even if we pay him a little bit every month.
2: Oh, no, you don't, Felipe. If you hadn't needed money, you wouldn't have been in that scrape in the first place.
0: Then I tell you what we do. We kill sheep and give you a big fiesta. Barbecue.
2: Well, Mrs. Gomez, that I might accept. Hey, Cherokee?
3: Might accept? Man, haven't you ever attended a fiesta? Besides food, they have the two most wonderful things in the world.
0: Oh, see? And what are those things, Senor O'Bannon? The two most wonderful things in the world.
3: They have weak senoritas and strong liquor. And that's for me.

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Direction by Paul Franklin. Music written and played by Ivan Dittmars. Be sure to be with us again same time next week for another fine action-adventure story with your favorite young Western star, Tex Chandler. And now this is Bill Forman telling you that Frontier Town came to you from Hollywood.

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5: What a fool I am. The bridge will be closed. Locked tight, and old Jerry doesn't open it till 9:09.
6: Mr. Kingsley, sir! Mr. Kingsley, is that you?
5: Jerry! Jerry! Is it you, Jerry?
6: Ride on, master! Ride on! The bridge is open! There he is! There he is! Riding the horse! The man, the gentleman of quality I was with the night of the murder. Oh, praises to God, sir. You've saved my life.
4: And so John Applegate did not hang. Mr. Kingsley, gentleman of quality, identified Applegate as having been with him far from the scene of the murder. So firmly did Applegate believe that Providence had intervened because of his prayers that he forsook the world and retired to a monastery, where until his death he was called Brother Jonathan, the man whom God had saved. 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

0: 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And now, here he is, the one, the only...
1: That's me. Well, here I am again with $1,000 for one of our couples.
0: We have some young single people for you tonight, Groucho.
2: For me?
0: Well, for you to talk to. Miss Virginia Harbin and Mr. Chuck Wallace. So, folks, would you come in, please, and meet Groucho Marx.
1: Well, welcome, youngsters, for the DeSoto Plymouth dealer. Say the secret word and you'll divide $100. It's a common word, something you see every day, I presume. Virginia Harbin, that's you, huh?
3: That's right.
1: Are you married?
3: No, I'm not, Groucho.
1: Are you engaged?
3: No, I'm not.
1: Are you over 21?
3: Yes, I am.
1: Chuck Wallace?
4: That's correct, sir.
1: How old are you, Chucky boy?
4: I'm 31, Groucho.
1: 31? Well, say, you're a pretty young-looking kid for 31. How tall are you, Chuck?
4: 5'6".
1: Mm-hmm. That must be why they call you Chuck, isn't it? Because you're short for Charles?
4: That's right.
1: Well, Virginia, let's get back to you. What sort of work do you do?
3: I'm an employment interviewer at the Bureau of Occupations at UCLA.
1: Oh. What do you do at this place?
3: I try to find work for college students.
1: Uh-huh.
3: We try to match the employer's request with the student's request as to the type of jobs that they're particularly interested in doing.
1: That doesn't seem plausible.
3: I never
1: heard of a college student that was interested in work. How about salary? I should imagine college students are pretty practical. What do they want to start with? $50,000 a year and free parking?
3: No, I don't think so, Groucho. I think that they're really more interested in the job and the opportunities that the job has to offer, more so than the salary.
1: Is that so? In other words, you don't think they're interested in money? And you expect an employer to hire a nitwit like that?
3: No, I think that they really are interested in the money, but I think, too, that they're interested in the opportunities that the job has.
1: To meet the boss and
3: and
1: the other people who work in the office. The male ones, I mean.
3: I think so.
1: Where do you work, Chuck?
4: I work at the Flamingo Hotel in Las Vegas.
1: Oh, you work in Vegas?
4: Yeah, that's right.
1: No wonder you're short. I go up there occasionally. I've stayed at the Flamingo, and last time I was there, I stayed at the Desert Inn. They have a golf course there. What is your job at the Flamingo? Are you the little fellow under the roulette wheel that makes it stop on the wrong number?
4: No, I'm the masseur there.
1: Masseur? Oh, you're a Frenchman. Well, good evening, monsieur. Monsieur, what do you do in this place, monsieur?
4: Well, I give the steam bath, the rubs, and the oxygen there.
1: You give the oxygen?
4: Is That's
1: this
4: fine.
1: After they play or before? Well, have you always been a masseur up there?
4: No, I was a lifeguard before that, Groucho.
1: That's kind of a strange job in Vegas, isn't it? When a man jumps in the pool up there, the last thing he wants to be is saved. Is it pretty hard work, Chuck?
4: No, it's fun.
1: The lifeguard?
4: That's right. In fact...
1: You dive after pennies like they do in Hawaii?
4: Well, in a way, yes. There was a rumor going around the hotel that...
1: There were a number of them when I was there. They finally threw me out of the hotel.
4: Well, anyway, this rumor was that if anyone would throw a silver dollar into the pool before they'd go into the tables, well, they'd have good luck that night. And
1: how does a rumor like that ever get started?
4: I started it.
1: Well, congratulations.
4: Thanks.
1: Finally found somebody who was crookier than I was. Well, Vegas is certainly a fabulous place. Are there any more little traditions like that one about throwing the coins in the water?
4: Well, there's a rumor going around the Flamingo now that if you come down to the health club and get a rub and give the boy a silver dollar to rub your arm, you'll have a...
1: That's you, huh?
4: Well, that's right.
1: Well, Mr. Wallace, I hope you won't be offended by this, but my guess is you're about as straightforward and honest as a Las Vegas slot machine. Well, you make an interesting and attractive couple, and I'd like to go on talking to you, but now it's time to play You Bet Your Life. We start you off with a $100 bankroll. This is right up your alley, isn't it?
4: Mm-hmm.
1: Which you try to bill as high as possible. Each time you miss a question, you lose half of what you have. You can quit whenever you like. Is that clear?
4: Yeah.
1: Okay, let's see how much money you can make. You selected music. And remember, the more the question is worth, the harder it is.
4: $50.
1: Okay, $50. What musical instrument does Vladimir Horowitz play? Talk it over, your partners. And if you don't know, get.
4: Do you have any idea?
1: Take a guess.
4: Violin?
1: No, you're close. It's a piano. That's pretty close. They're next to each other in the office.
2: Well, you lost half your bankroll. You still have $50.
1: Now, what do you want to try? 60, 80, 10?
4: 40? Okay, whatever you say.
1: $40. A few years ago, a famous clarinetist had such men in his band as Gene Krupa, Harry James, and Lionel Hampton. He was known as the King of Swing. Who is he?
3: Artie Benny Goodman. Mm-hmm.
1: One answer.
3: Benny Goodman.
4: Artie Shaw. I guess you're right. Go ahead.
3: I think it was Benny Goodman.
1: Oh, you just nosed under the wire. That's right.
2: Well, you now have $90.
1: Chucky, maybe you better let her answer.
4: Yeah, I think you're right there, Ralph.
1: This girl goes to UCLA. Now you have $90. Now what do you want to try?
3: Can we try $70?
4: Well, okay.
3: $70?
1: 70? The orchestra will play a familiar song. You tell me the name of it. Play, Mr. Meekin.
3: Me and My Shadow.
1: Me and My Shadow is right.
2: You've now climbed to $160.
3: Shall we try the 90?
1: The 90 is right off the boat. We just got it in today.
3: Good.
2: Good. Try the 90?
1: 90. Wow. The orchestra will play a song by Cole Porter. You identify it. Jack?
3: Just one of those things.
4: That's right.
1: Once again?
3: Just one of those things?
1: That makes three of those things. That's right.
2: And you wind up with $250.
1: Well, thanks and good luck from the DeSoto Plymouth dealers. And I hope you're very happy together. George, it's time for a commercial. Not just any commercial, but the one about that beautiful, tremendous new DeSoto Coronado. So say something.
2: Well, I don't have to, Groucho, because this car speaks for itself. It's a real honey. Sleek, glamorous, and new. The DeSoto Coronado is a 170-horsepower beauty with a Sierra beige top and a Cadiz blue body that's just the greatest. And the Coronado's got a new chrome and stainless steel setup that makes it look even longer and lower, if that's possible. Yes, this Coronado is a real work of art. And to prove it, we've put the name on the rear fender in shiny chrome. Up front is the famous Fire Dome name, proof that the Coronado offers the same unbeatable performance as all the other DeSoto automatics. Inside, this car is like nothing you've ever seen. It's so beautiful. The cream seat bolsters are the finest top grain leathers, a perfect blend with the pale blue of the weave pattern corded nylon upholstery.
1: George, that car is so lovely. I wonder if it's doing anything after the show.
2: Well, Groucho, I hope it has a date. A date with a lot of those nice people out there. A date at their DeSoto Plymouth dealer showroom to see for themselves that the beautiful DeSoto Coronado is another proof that DeSoto puts you ahead automatically. Remember, the dealer who sells the stunning DeSoto automatic also sells the high-style Plymouth.
1: George, let's have the next couple. Who are they?
2: We have some people with interesting stories, Groucho. Mrs. Tommy Lewis and Mr. Peter George Stathis, would you come in, please, and meet Groucho Marx.
1: Welcome, folks, for the DeSoto Plymouth dealer. Say the secret word and divide $100. It's a common word, something you see every day. Mr. Peter George Stathis and Mrs. Tommy Lewis. Mrs. Lewis, you're a woman. I'll start with you. What's your first name?
5: Tommy.
1: Tommy?
5: Okay.
1: Is that a man's name?
5: Nothing to start with I-E.
1: Really? I didn't know that. Next time I see somebody with an I-E, I'll make sure and tip my hat. Where are you from, Tommy? Huh?
5: I'm originally from Pasco, Washington.
1: Where?
5: Pasco, Washington.
1: Pasco, Washington? That's in the apple country, isn't it?
5: Near there, yes. Mm-hmm.
1: I was up there once, but they threw me out. They figured one bad apple could wreck the entire industry. Are you married, Tommy?
5: Yes, I'm married.
1: Where did you meet your husband?
5: I met my husband, Douglas Aircraft.
1: Douglas Aircraft?
5: That's right.
1: What were you doing there?
5: I was a riveter and he was a tool crib attendant.
1: You were Rosie the riveter.
5: No, I was Tommy the riveter.
1: Well, Rosie is I.E., isn't it?
5: Yes. Okay. We're back to the I.E. again.
1: What was he doing in the tool crib? Was he just a baby at the time?
5: No, he was the attendant. He gave out the motors and guns and the equipment to work with. So the employees had to go to the tool crib and get the equipment to work with.
1: Well, we seldom have an opportunity to explore romance in the riveting section. And I always like to do research on any subject. How did your husband break the ice the first time he saw you?
5: He didn't. I did. I rushed up to the tool crib and I asked him if he had a high-speed motor with a loose chuck. He said he had the motor.
1: You're lucky he didn't call a policeman, huh?
5: Yes, I think so.
1: What is a high-speed motor with a loose chuck?
5: Well, a high-speed motor is a 1,500 RPM motor.
1: And it's revolutions per minute, right?
5: Yes. And it's...
1: what they're having in Puerto Rico. Huh?
5: And a loose chuck is one you spin down to fit the drill with your fingers instead of taking your chuck and keep the key and keep turning it like this by hand and make your arm tired. So I'm on the high-speed motor with a loose chuck.
1: And, well, is that how they make chuck steak? Do they shoot at it with a gun?
5: No, I think that's a different subject.
1: That ends with IE, too, you know.
5: Oh?
1: Chucky.
5: Yes. That's right. I thought we were past that deal now.
1: We may never get past that.
5: Oh.
1: Your name is Peter George Stathis?
6: Yes, Groucho.
1: Well, you're a very cute-looking George Stathis.
6: Well, thank you.
1: I didn't mean to ignore you for such a long...
6: I was wondering...
1: I wasn't really ignoring you. I was merely occupied with a ricochet romance. So. Can you sing that song, Tommy?
5: No, I don't sing. They play on the black notes and play on the white notes, but I always sing in the crack.
1: Well, I have no answer for that. What sort of work do you do, Peter?
6: I'm a restaurateur.
1: A restaurateur, huh?
6: Yes, sir.
1: Really, I've been arrested many a time. Do you have frog's legs?
6: Yes, sir.
1: Let's see them, huh?
6: Not with me.
1: Well, Pete, you look like you're a pretty good advertisement for your place. What are your measurements, by the way?
6: Well, I measure 5 feet 5 inches, and I weigh 210 pounds.
1: Is that strip for Jim?
6: Yes, sir.
1: Well, you're a fine figure of a man, Pete.
6: Thank you.
1: My advice is stay out of dark alleys. You'd certainly be an easy man to roll. Where are you from, Peter? Originally, I mean.
6: I was born in Greece.
1: Oh.
6: In the island of Kythira.
1: Kythira, huh? How is it so many Greeks are good restaurant operators? Is it just a coincidence? Or because they happen to be experts on Greece?
6: Well, well, Groucho is like this.
1: That's an old joke, you know.
6: Every Greek boy is born with a spottle and a spoon on his hand.
1: A spottle? What kind? A whiskey spottle?
6: No. It's the one that you stir in a stew or a soup or anything that you want to make in a deep casserole.
1: Well, let's talk about your place, Pete. Where is it?
6: Well, my place is located at 701 East Ocean Boulevard in Long Beach.
1: No.
6: The Seafood Grotto. And if you really want to enjoy the finest seafood, you better come down or call Long Beach 76748, and you'll have the finest seafood you ever had anyplace.
1: Well, I'll give you a ring. Suppose a halibut answers. Do I hang up? How do you feel about seafood, Tommy?
5: I don't like it. Fish tastes too much like fish.
6: Fine partner I have. Why I choose you.
1: Well, my advice is, after that, don't eat at Pete's place, huh? You're liable to get a Mickey in your mackerel. Well, you're a very entertaining couple, and it's been real nice talking to you two. And now let's play You Bet Your Life.
2: In the race for the $1,000, the first couple won $250, and the secret word is people.
1: Now let's see how much money you can make. You select a sport. And remember, the more the question is worth, the harder it is. What do you want to start with?
6: That's about $50.
1: $50, that's a nice compromise. What do you call the last runner on a relay team?
6: That's the anchor man.
1: Yeah, you're right, it's the anchor man. But in the future, give me one anchor. But she may have a different version.
6: Wonderful.
1: And you're a pretty smart cookie there, huh?
2: You now have $150.
1: Now, what question do you want, Pete?
6: Let me have it.
1: Well, you can have an 80, a 10, a 100, 30, anything.
6: 60, else? Let's advance it 10 more.
1: Okay. Is that all right with you, Tom?
6: Is that all right, Tommy?
1: What do you call the area a football player aims for when he tries to kick the ball out of bounds near the goal line? One answer now.
6: Oh, no. That's a coffin corner.
1: That is right. It's a coffin corner.
0: Your bankroll is now $210.
1: Now you can quit or you can go ahead.
4: Let's take a chance.
1: What do you want? What question?
4: $70.
1: $70. What do you call the basic rules and provisions of modern boxing?
4: The rules of Lugsbury rules is something of that type. The Queensbury rules.
1: That's right, the Queensbury. The markers of Queensbury rules. Well, you were fighting whether we had to give it in.
0: And you now have $280.
4: Are you a gambler?
5: Well, let's gamble on it.
4: Okay.
1: Big one or little?
5: 80.
4: Let's have $80.
1: $80. How many players on an ice hockey team?
4: On an ice hockey team? Five.
1: No. Six.
5: Six.
1: Too bad.
0: Well, you've lost half your bankroll. You wind up with $140.
1: Well, thanks and good luck from the DeSoto Plymouth dealer. Sorry you didn't win.
4: Thank you.
1: Who's next, George?
0: Well, Groucho, we have a housewife and a married man for you. They volunteered just before we went on the air. Mrs. Capitola Fredrickson and Mr. John Blake, would you come in, please, and meet Groucho Marx?
1: Welcome, folks, for the DeSoto Plymouth Dealer. Say the secret word and divide $100. It's a common word, something you always have with you. You're a John Blake, eh? It's spelled J-O-N. Why is that? Did somebody knock the H out of you?
7: No, Groucho. It's just a contraction of the early English Jonathan.
1: Oh, I see. Where are you from, Jonathan?
7: The Washington Heights section of New York City.
1: Oh, really? I used to live up there in Washington Heights. 165th Street and Amsterdam Avenue, around there. Mm-hmm. How old are you? It was about 100 years ago.
7: I'm 27, Groucho.
1: 27. Well, you're a fine-looking lad. Mrs. Capitola Fredrickson, huh? Fredrickson?
8: Fredrickson.
1: That's you. Where are you from?
8: Well, I was born on an Indian reservation in Red Lake, Minnesota.
1: Oh, really?
8: Yes, sir.
1: You're not wearing your feathers tonight, huh? What tribe are you from?
8: I'm from the Chippewa tribe.
1: Chippewa?
8: Yes.
1: Is that your Indian name, Capitola?
8: No, that isn't an Indian name, Groucho. My Indian name is Celine Janat Ozawandib Dabasanakudo Kinu.
1: I don't know, but I'd be willing to try. Well, what does your name mean in English? You fish on your side, I fish on my side, nobody fish in the middle?
8: No. It means a girl with the dark brown hair flowing outwards under low clouds with a little eagle.
1: That's not easy either. What sort of work does your husband do, Capitola?
8: Oh, he works in the post office, Groucho.
1: Oh, does he ever play post office with you?
8: Well, sometimes.
1: What does he do in the post office?
8: Well, he calls himself a post office,
1: postmaster?
8: Honey, I'll bet I can make you talk Indian. Talk. In 2 minutes.
1: And right after that, he declared war on me.
8: He said, how? I said, see, I made you talk Indian already.
1: You certainly have a variety of little jokes in your family. You know, I was up in Montana last summer, Blackfeet Reservation up there. I was up there. They were shooting a Western picture, some friends of mine. I went up to watch them. Had this big museum up there, this Indian museum, and I went in. Of course, I had my little girl with me, and I was interested, and she was. And we went there. There was a couple of dozen Indians in there looking at this exhibit, this Indian exhibit. Mm-hmm. They had moccasins there, and a canoe, and all kinds of blankets and things that they carry, the papooses. And these Indians were standing there, and they were fascinated by this stuff. Most of them had never seen any of these things. I had been in a Western picture with a lot of Indians in one of our movies. And I was explaining to the Indians what all these things were for. Really incongruity to have me standing there from New York City explaining to the Indians about their own paraphernalia. It's no joke to this, but I thought it was a kind of an interesting piece of Americana. Now, John, occasionally I like to sound people out on their hobbies. Do you have any particular ones that we could discuss?
7: Yes, I do, Groucho, but...
1: Well, what do you do? What is it?
7: I paint with salt and pepper.
1: You paint with... What do you mean you paint with salt? What do you paint, steaks?
7: No, Groucho. I paint portraits of pretty girls, landscapes, and so forth.
1: Now, this is modern art. You have to take it with a grain of salt. Have you sold any of these salt and pepper pictures?
7: Yes, quite a number, Groucho. As a matter of fact, a few of them are in some of the finest bars in Hollywood.
1: Well, so have I been, but I can't paint. Well, how much do you get for these?
7: I asked $500 a picture, Groucho.
1: No, you haven't answered my question.
7: Oh, well...
1: So how much do you get?
7: I asked $500, but I got $30 for my last.
1: Oh, now we're getting down to basic facts here.
7: Yeah.
1: What kind of work do you do, John?
7: I'm a window cleaner, Groucho.
1: A window cleaner? Is that so?
7: Oh, yeah.
1: What kind of windows do you clean?
7: Dirty ones.
1: That's a pretty good joke. I'm just surrounded by feeble jokes here tonight. Now, I'll bet $5 that I can teach you to talk Indian in less than 2 minutes, okay?
7: I'll bet you can't.
1: No, you weren't supposed to say that. You were supposed to say how. Okay, here's your $5. You're getting too sharp for the old quizmaster. Well, it's been fun talking to you two, but I'm sure you'd rather win some money. So let's play You Bet Your Life.
2: In the race for the $1,000, our first couple, Chuck Wallace and his partner, are still leading with $250.
1: Let's see how much money you can make. You selected movie quiz. And remember, the more the question is worth, the harder it is. What do you want to start with and one answer between?
8: 70.
1: What is Henry King's job in the making of a movie?
7: He's a director.
1: That's right, he's a director.
2: Your bankroll now contains $170.
1: You want to quit? You want to go ahead?
7: I want to go ahead.
1: Okay.
8: I do too.
1: All right. What do you want to try?
8: Let's play 80.
1: 80?
7: 80, yes, fine.
1: All right, who won the Academy Award for her portrayal of the title role in Kitty Foyle?
8: Ginger Rogers.
1: Yes. Ginger Rogers is right.
2: You now have $250.
8: We'll try the 90.
1: 90. Have you consulted this with the...
7: Oh,
8: yes.
1: John over here? Virginia Mayo's husband is also in pictures. What is his name?
7: Michael O'Shea.
1: Michael O'Shea is right.
2: Your bankroll now contains $340.
1: Here's your last chance to be the other couples. What do you want to go for?
7: Well, 100.
2: You're betting 100.
1: On 100. Who won the Academy Award in 1946 as the best supporting actor in the picture Best Years of Our Lives? It was his only movie role.
8: Oh,
7: Yes, it was Harold. He's the amputee, the veteran, the veterans organization now, the disabled American veterans. Harold Kirby.
8: No.
7: I'm afraid I don't know the.
1: The name is Harold Russell. You didn't guess the name. I'm sorry.
8: Good.
1: How much did they win?
2: And you wind up with $170.
1: Well, that's not too bad. Thanks, and good luck from the DeSoto Plymouth dealer. Sorry you didn't win it.
2: And that means, Groucho, that Chuck Wallace and his partner, with $250, in just 1 minute get the chance at the DeSoto Plymouth $1,000 question. And here's the winning couple, Groucho, Chuck Wallace and his partner, all set for the DeSoto Plymouth $1,000 question.
1: Here we go for $1,000. I give you 15 seconds to decide on a single answer between you. Think carefully and please no help from the audience. In the year 1215, the Confederated Barons of England forced King John to sign one of the great documents of human liberties, the Magna Carta. For $1,000, where in England was this document signed? This is something you learned in school. Now, talk it over.
4: Unless you can think of something else, I'll say the Charter of...
1: What is the answer you two have decided upon?
4: Charter Oak.
1: No, it's Runnymede, England. Mm. So that means the big question next week will be worth $1,500. Well, they lost the big money, but how much did they win the quiz, George?
2: They won $250 in the quiz.
1: Well, congratulations and thanks to both of you and to all of our contestants on the show tonight.

0: Be sure to tune in again next Wednesday night at this same time for the Groucho Marx Show, when the big question will be worth $1,500. 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
1: And when you drive in, tell them Groucho sent you. Good night, folks, and remember...

Folks, here's a reminder from the National Safety Council. Caution, control, and courtesy are the ingredients that add up to traffic safety. You Bet Your Life, transcribed from Hollywood, is produced by John Goodell, directed by Robert Dwan and Bernie Smith, music by Jack Meekin. This is George Fenneman signing off for the more than 3,000 DeSoto Plymouth dealers from coast to coast. 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
5: 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And now, Harold Perry as Honest Harold, the Homemaker.

0: Well, the month of March brings cold winds and the big blow, income tax returns. Our friend Honest Harold is following the good old American custom and getting his return in on the last day. It's the morning of March 15th, and we find Harold just finishing making out his form.
1: Well, that just about does it. Let's see. Better make sure I get down all my income. There's my salary. That sure didn't take up much space. I put down that Christmas bonus the radio station gave me. 3 Vaughn Monroe records. Well, guess that's all the income I have to declare. Oh, I did get a 50-cent refund on those old citronella bottles Grandpa left down the cellar. Nah, the government wouldn't be interested in that.
2: Still working on your income tax, Harold.
1: I just finished it, Mother.
2: My, I don't see how you do it. Filling out that complicated form all by yourself.
1: Oh, it really wasn't much, Mother. All it takes is a little intelligence, a keen mind, hair-trigger thinking.
2: Oh, yeah.
1: Yes, sir. It's a wonderful feeling, though, having your income tax all made out, Mother. And I don't want to be late with it. The government needs the money, you know.
2: How much are you sending the government?
1: Oh, I get a refund of $1.60.
2: Harold, I just thought of something.
1: What's that, Mother?
2: I wonder if I have to pay income tax this year.
1: Mother, what income did you have?
2: Well, it wasn't exactly income. I traded a chocolate cake for a pillow with Washington, D.C. embroidered on it.
1: A pillow with Washington, D.C.? What's that got to do with income tax?
2: Well, I thought it might be a capital gain.
1: Very good, Mother, very good.
2: That was a quip I read in the Pathfinder.
1: Yeah? Well, that's one quip that should have passed in the night.
2: What?
1: Skip it, Mother, nautical term. Well, I think I'll drop down and see how Doc and Peter are coming with their income tax. Maybe I can help them, huh? Might as well stop by and see Flora Bell, too. Be kind of fun to help her. Well, all I have to do now is put this tax return in the envelope.
2: Do you want me to mail it for you, Harold? I'm going right downtown.
1: All right, Mother. Thanks. Here you are. Ye gods, what's that?
2: Oh, that's Mr. Walker. He's calling for me in his tractor.
1: Mother, his tractor.
2: Well, his Rio is in the garage today. He's getting his 100,000-mile checkup.
1: Yeah. Where's that rickety Romeo taking you today?
2: We're going to a meeting of the Sunny Side of 70 Club. We're both on the taffy pull committee. Come in, Ogilvy.
3: Good morning.
2: How are you, Ogilvy?
3: Just fine. How are you, ma'am?
1: Good morning, Mr. Walker.
3: Oh, I didn't see you there, Sonny. Thought you was a rubber plant.
1: Very funny.
3: Well, maybe I was stretching things a little.
1: Guess he reads the Pathfinder, too.
3: Well, Mrs. Hemp, are you ready to go?
2: Yes, I am.
3: My carriage awaits without, fair lady.
1: Yeah, some carriage looks more like a cement mixer.
2: I'll get my hat, Mr. Walker. I think I'll wear the one with the plume today.
1: Well, gotta be going.
3: You want to lift downtown on my tractor, Sonny?
1: What?
3: Haven't got any room up front, but you can sit on the corn shucker.
1: No, thanks. Do I look like an ear of corn to you?
3: Want me to answer that, Sonny?

0: Yeah, they're pretty cute, Mother and Mr. Walker. Well, it's a wonderful feeling to have your income tax all mailed out. I mean, all made out and mailed. But old Doc Yak Yak hasn't finished his yet. Think I'll have a little fun with the old horse doctor.
1: Come in. Oh, hello, Hare.
0: Hello, Doc. What you doing?
1: I'm trying to make out my income tax.
0: Well, mine's all finished and mailed. Didn't have a bit of trouble.
1: Well, yours are simple to make out, but don't forget, I got 17 dependents.
0: What?
1: Well, there's Silver Moon, my horse.
0: Yep.
1: And Evangeline, my cocker spaniel, and her 12 puppies.
0: Oh, my God.
1: And then there's Arthur, my goat. Yes, come on in, Arthur.
0: Doc, you can't put down animals for dependents. Arthur, you're a goat.
1: I don't see why not. The form says a dependent is anyone who earned less than $500. And that goat didn't make a cent last year.
0: That's what you think.
1: Well, anyway, he received over half his support from me. Why, I've kept him in tin cans ever since he was a kid. Haven't I, Arthur?
0: Doc, are you really going to list your animals as dependents?
1: Oh, of course not, Harry.
0: You had me worried there for a minute.
1: I couldn't list Arthur the goat. A dependent has to be closely related to you.
0: Why, of course.
1: And Arthur and I are only second cousins.
0: Believe me, Doc, you're a lot closer than that. Bet Floribel's having a lot of trouble with her income tax. I'll just be big-hearted and offer to help her. While I'm adding up her income, maybe I can deduct a kiss or two.
2: Oh, Harold.
0: Well, hello, Floribel. Just happened to be passing by. Thought I'd drop in. In case you needed any help with your income tax, as long as I was passing by.
2: Now, Harold, I'm on to you.
1: Huh?
2: Last time you helped me with my income tax, it took us 3 hours to get past my Social Security number.
0: Well, it was a long number.
2: While you were adding up my income, you kept trying to kiss me. You said that was part of the withholding tax.
0: I did.
2: You're not going to fool me this time. I'm going to do my income tax all by myself.
0: Oh, well, I tried. See you later, Flora.
2: Of course, if you want to come in and keep me company.
1: Huh?
2: You can just sit and watch me if you promise to behave yourself.
0: Sure. Well, shall we go in?
2: All right. Now you sit right there on the sofa.
0: Why don't you sit on the sofa, too? It's more comfortable.
2: Ah, now, Harold, none of your tricks. Remember, you promised.
0: Oh, yeah.
2: I'll just sit over here at the table. Now, let's see where I was. Oh, enter your total wages and salary, yes.
0: Gosh, Floribel looks cute in that apron. That ink smudge on her nose. Yoo-hoo, Floribel.
2: Harold, now you stop disturbing me. I'm having an awful time figuring out my deductions.
0: You want me to come over there and help you?
2: No, I don't. I'll come over there. Yeah.
0: Well.
2: Yes, I'll just sit here beside you. But remember, it's strictly business.
0: Oh, sure.
2: Maybe I'd better sit a little closer so you can see the small print.
0: Yeah. Your hair is tickling my nose.
2: Do you like my new perfume, Harold?
0: Yeah.
2: It's called Monsoon Madness.
0: Well, here comes Hurricane Harold.
2: I'll turn on the radio.
0: Huh?
2: A little music might help me concentrate on my income tax.
0: Yeah, good idea.

0: remember when they played that at the senior class prom and you kept wanting to dance in the dark corners all night?
1: Yeah. I had on a rented tuxedo and my pants were too short.
0: Well, why don't you sing it for me now, Tootsie Roll?
1: All right, Cream Puff.

0: That was beautiful, Harold. I'll have to you finish singing that song to me at the dance. Remember what I did?
1: What?
0: I gave you a kiss like this.
1: Oh. Yipe. You never kissed like that in high school.
0: Harold him.
1: Huh?
0: The very idea. You getting romantic this way when you know I'm trying to do my income tax.
1: But
0: aren't you ashamed of yourself?
1: Yeah, I hate myself for doing things like this.

0: Wonder if they ever open a window in this jail. Hello, Pete.
1: Oh, howdy, Harold. Excuse me a minute, boy. I'm on the phone.
0: Oh, go right ahead.
1: I'm talking to my girl, Eloise Ziegenfuss.
0: Oh?
1: Sorry, Eloise. A friend of mine just come in. What's that, Eloise? Well, I do declare, Harold, Eloise is jealous. She thinks you're another girl.
0: Oh, for goodness.
1: Eloise, it's just my friend Harold Hemp, honey bunch.
0: Honey bunch.
1: And besides, Eloise, you know you're the only girl for me. Why, sure, girl. And that's the way I feel about you. Goodbye, Eloise. I do declare, Harold, she sent me oceans of love.
0: She sounds like she's talking underwater, all right. Pete, have you finished your tax report?
1: Well, I'm working on her, boy. I hope I get done by midnight.
0: Why, it's simple if you just follow the directions.
1: Well, I hope you got it right, boy. There's a special investigator in town.
0: Special investigator?
1: Yep, internal revenue man from Washington. Guess he's here to check up. See that nobody's trying to cheat on their income tax.
0: Cheat? Oh, well, I got nothing to worry about.
1: You sure you put down all your income, Harold?
0: Well, of course I did. Well, everything except 50 cents I got back in some old citronella bottles.
1: You are in trouble, boy.
0: Pete, the government isn't interested in a refund on some old bottles. What can they do with 50 cents in Washington?
1: Well, they'd buy Harry Truman a box of stationery.
0: Yeah, it could be. Gosh, I wonder if I am in trouble. Wish Mother hadn't mailed my income tax letter.
1: I hope that investigator don't catch you, Harry.
0: Oh, Pete, those fellows have got more important things to do than...
2: Good morning, gentlemen.
1: Well, good morning.
2: Are you the marshal here?
1: Yes, sir. Except on Sunday.
2: Well, I'm from Washington.
0: Oop. You're from Washington?
2: Yes. My name is J. Edgar Bensinger.
0: Uh-huh.
2: I'm a tea man.
0: A tea man? Oh, well, I'm a Sanka man myself.
2: You...
1: Harold, this is the man from the Internal Revenue Department.
0: Guess they keep you fellas pretty busy this time of the year.
2: Yes, unfortunately, a lot of people think they can cheat the government on their income tax. But they very seldom get away with it.
0: No, guess not. But I suppose you spend all your time going after the big fellas.
2: Oh, no. They're all criminals to us.
0: Oh.
2: No matter if they're trying to get away with $10,000 or 50 cents.
3: Zoink.
1: That's you, boy.
0: Quiet, Pete.
2: Yes, sir. There's only one place for...

0: A man that tries to cheat the government, and that's jail.
1: Jail?
2: It'll be nice having you here, boy.
1: Shut up, Pete.
0: Yes, sir, it makes no difference to us if it's $10,000 or 50 cents.
1: How'd you guess it?
3: Well, nice to have met you, Mr.
0: Bensinger. J. Edgar. I don't believe I got your name.
3: My name? Let's see. Oh, yes, I'm Harold Hemp.
0: Hemp?
3: Yeah.
0: Well, I hope I never have to rope you in.
4: We'll return for the second act of our story, Honest Harold, in just a moment. Judy Garland will be Bing Crosby's guest in a merry musical half hour with a decided Western flavor on CBS later this evening. Following this CBS Bing Crosby show on most of these same stations will be the World's Welterweight Championship battle between Charlie Fuseri and Johnny Bratton. That's two great broadcasts on CBS later tonight. Judy Garland as Bing Crosby's guest and the Charlie Fuseri-Johnny Bratton battle for Sugar Ray Robinson's vacated welterweight title. And now, back to Harold Perry as Honest Harold the Homemaker.

0: Well, March the 15th has turned out to be a taxing day for Honest Harold. He forgot to include a 50-cent item in his tax return, and he has already given the letter to his mother to mail. Right now, we find Honest Harold in the living room, a very worried man.
1: Why did this have to happen to me, just when that T-man is in town? Say, maybe if I just offer to give him the 50 cents. No, I think I'm trying to bribe him. Is that you, Mother?
2: Oh, hello, Harold. I have some wonderful news.
1: Oh, what's that?
2: At our club meeting this morning, Mr. Walker and I were elected king and queen of the Tappy Pool.
1: Oh, well, that's very nice, Mother. I suppose you mailed my income tax return.
2: Oh, Harold, I have a confession to make. I didn't mail your letter.
1: What? You didn't?
2: No, I gave it to Dr. Yancey to mail.
1: Yeah.
2: Well, we met downtown just now, and he said he was going to the post office. I thought that way the government would be sure to get it.
1: Yeah, sure to get me. Too.
2: What, Harold?
1: Nothing. Goodbye, Mother. Got to see Doc about bail. I mean, bail. Oh, mail. Oh,

0: Doc! Oh, Doc! Guido!
1: Huh? Oh, hello, Hal.
0: Doc, you're just the man I want to see.
1: Oh, I am?
0: Yeah, you see...
1: That's nice of you to say that, Hal.
0: But...
1: And I want you to know that I always enjoy seeing you, too.
0: Doc, will you keep quiet a minute?
1: Oh. All right, Hal, I won't say a word.
0: My mother just gave you a letter to mail. What'd you do with it, Doc? Doc, say something.
1: You told me to keep quiet, Hal.
0: Oh. All right, Doc. I'm sorry. I apologize.
1: Apology accepted.
0: Good. Now, did you mail the letter?
1: Well, here's what happened. See, I was on my way to the post office when I passed the pet shop.
0: Yeah?
1: I saw the cutest little puppy in the window. I just had to go in and say hello.
0: Oh, my goodness.
1: And then the letter fell out of my pocket, and I reached over to pick it up.
0: The letter?
1: No, the puppy.
0: What happened to the letter?
1: Oh, the puppy picked that up.
0: Oh.
1: She was a retriever, Hal.
0: Doc, did you mail the letter?
1: Well, every time I started to leave, that little puppy went...
0: Sounds like the lunch whistle at the laundry.
1: Oh, so I just couldn't leave her.
0: Please, Doc, what about the letter?
1: Well, Pete came along and I gave it to him to mail.
0: Oh.
1: Well, Hal, I couldn't leave that little puppy. Why, you should have heard her.
0: Doc, why don't you go home and take a distemper shot? I gotta find Pete. Pete!
2: Oh, howdy, Harold.
0: Pete!
2: You sure was speeding along there, boy. You better watch it. It's a 15-mile zone.
0: Pete, what'd you do with that letter the Doc gave you to mail?
2: Letter?
0: Yes, it had my tax return in it.
2: Oh, yeah, now... Let me see, what did I do with that?
0: Come on, Pete, what's the matter with you? Can't you remember anything?
2: Why, I swear, since I fell in love with Eloise, I'm in A-days. I just go around singing to myself, I love you, a bushel and a peck.
0: Pete!
2: A bushel and a peck and a hug around the neck.
0: Pete, listen.
2: Doodle-oo-loodle,
0: Pete, will you stop that doodling? Did you mail the letter?
2: Oh, say, I remember now. I just put it in that mailbox there on the corner.
0: Oh, no.
2: Doodle-oo-loodle.
0: You're crazy in the noodle. Goodbye.

0: Well, guess there's no use hanging around this mailbox. The letter's in there, and I'm out here. Say, maybe I can talk Fred the mailman into giving it back to me. He owes me a favor. I was a witness for him in court the time that Airedale bit him in Zone 26. Let's see here. What time's the next pickup? 5:20. Guess I'll just have to wait. Wonder if I could see my letter if I looked in the box. Wouldn't hurt to take a peek. Yeah. There's my letter right on top. Yeah. Might just stick my little hand in there. See if I can touch it. Small opening. I better get my hand out. Somebody might think I was stuck. Darn it.
1: Good afternoon.
0: Oh, good afternoon. Eve J. Edgar.
1: How are you, Honest Harold?
0: Hello, Mr. Bensinger.
1: Having trouble getting your hand out of that mailbox?
0: Oh, is this a mailbox? Thought it was a Coca-Cola machine.
1: Mm-hmm.
0: Just trying to get my nickel back.
1: Mm-hmm.
0: Yeah. There. Got my hand out.
1: I'm glad you weren't tampering with the mail. You know, you could get a jail sentence for that.
0: You can?
1: Yes, almost as long as for cheating on your income tax. I'll be very interested in looking over your tax return, Honest Harold.
0: Oh, brother.
1: Well, see you later. If I had the wings of an angel over these prison walls, I would fly.
0: Say, nice voice. Oop.

0: Why doesn't that mailman get here? Ten minutes late now. Getting cold, too. Ye got Mr. Walker and his tractor.
1: Hey, hello, Sonny.
0: He's gonna stop.
1: Whoa, Nelly. I've been having that trouble ever since I dropped a cake of yeast in the gas tank. What are you hanging around here for, Sonny?
0: If you must know, I'm waiting for Fred the mailman.
1: Well, you'll have a long wait. Fred's laid up with a lumbago today.
0: What? Well, who's taking his place?
1: I am.
0: Oh, no.
1: Yep. Always call on me in emergencies. I'm in the mailman's reserves. Company B. One side, Sonny. The mail must go through. Yeah, let's see what we got in here.
0: Mr. Walker.
1: Just a minute, Sonny. I'm sorting the mail. Let's see here. Mm-hmm. Hazel Wilkins is writing to her old boyfriend in Charleville again. Must have broken up with that window blind salesman.
0: Mr. Walker, there's a letter of mine in there, and I'd like to have it back.
1: Sonny, do you realize that's tampering with the U.S. mail?
0: But it's my letter.
1: Not when it gets in this box, it ain't. It's the property of the U.S.
0: But, Mr. Walker, if I don't get the letter back, I might go to jail.
1: Oh, that's too bad.
0: Now, look here, Walker. I've got to have that letter.
1: Over my dead body.
0: Don't tempt me.
1: Yeah. Well, I guess I got all the mail. Let's get this bag on my shoulder. Yeah, see you later, Sonny.
0: But, Mr. Walker, wait a minute, please.
1: Can't wait. Mail's got to go through. Neither snow nor sleet nor gloom of night. Well, something like that.
0: Mr. Walker, you don't know what this means to me.
1: Can't tell you from the mailbox, Sonny. You both look kind of green. Fire the torpedoes, full speed ahead.

0: Guess I'd better go home. 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I could only get my hands on that letter. Well, I didn't. Hope I get an outside cell. We're going to miss my friends. Old Doc and Pete. Wonder if Florabelle is going to wait for me. I don't know. She's pretty fickle. I'll never forget when I went away for a weekend once. When I came back, she was engaged to the basketball captain. We lost every game that year, too. Oh, well.
1: Is that you, Harold?
0: Yes, Mother.
1: My, you're late, son. I've been waiting dinner for you.
0: I'm not very hungry, Mother.
1: Oh, Harold, there's a man here to see you.
0: There is?
1: Yes, he wants to talk to you about your income tax letter.
0: Zeef.
1: He said you did something wrong, Harold.
0: This is it.
1: I tried to tell him that you didn't mean to cheat the government.
0: Thanks, Mother, you're true blue. But it was my mistake. I'm ready to face him now.
1: He's right in there, Harold.
2: Yeah, here I am, sonny.
0: Mr. Walker, what are you doing here?
2: I came to see you about your income tax letter. You forgot to put a stamp on the envelope.
3: Huh? A stamp?
2: You can't get away with that, Buster. But I have to give this letter back to you. There.
0: Well, thanks, Mr. Walker. I love you.
2: Well, you're kind of cute yourself, sonny. But your mother's seen me first.
1: Shall we have dinner now?
0: You two start without me, Mother. I got to clean up a little business with the government. Say, what about you folks listening in? Have you mailed in your income tax returns yet? Don't forget, tomorrow's the last day. You don't want J. Edgar Bensinger after you.

0: You've just heard the Harold Perry Show, Honest Harold. The supporting players tonight included Joseph Kearns, Jane Morgan, Parley Bear, Cliff Arquette, Shirley Mitchell, Ken Christie, and David Light. Norman McDonald directed, and the music was composed and conducted by Jack Meekin.
1: Good night, Inky Poo.
0: Honest Harold, created by Harold Perry, was written by Gene Stone, Jack Robinson, and Dick Powell. 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
1: Tomorrow evening?
0: Yes, the opening show tomorrow. Louis Calhern, Dorothy McGuire, and Richard Carlson in the brilliant stage and screen hit The Heiress.
1: Oh, The Heiress, yeah.
0: Thursday night on CBS already is very famous for suspense and for the dramas presented by James Hilton. Now, hear this new Thursday night Playhouse program at CBS, The Star's Address.
1: Who's that again?
0: The Star's Address.
1: Oh, yeah. Oh,
0: Louis Calhern, Dorothy McGuire, Richard Carlson in The Heiress. Through the years, Red Cross has helped the victims of disaster, brought comfort to servicemen in camps and hospitals and to their families. Today, with the country rising to meet the challenge of aggression, the Red Cross has been asked by the government to undertake tremendous tasks. 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
1: The National Broadcasting Company, in cooperation with the United States Navy Recruiting Service, presents Now Hear This, dramatic stories based on the personal experiences of those gallant men and women who embody the great traditions of a great service, the United States Navy.
0: Now hear this. All Marines, prepare to disembark in full battle gear.
2: The highest honor a guy can get is a little trinket known as the Congressional Medal of Honor. Now, these particular medals aren't passed out like confetti. They aren't won in a crap game or by catching four aces. A couple of weeks ago, a 24-year-old kid got his picture in the paper, shaking hands with the President of the United States. He'd been through a battle. And after an action which was over and above the call of duty, at the risk of his life, he secured a position on a small hill in a small country called Korea. This 24-year-old guy is Lieutenant Henry Comiskey of the Marine Corps. Now, in the Navy, a Marine is sometimes referred to as a seagoing bellhop or a chocolate sailor. But he's always respected. Respected because of guys like Lieutenant Henry Comiskey. How different is a guy who wins a Congressional Medal of Honor? What makes him tick? Well, I can't exactly say. You'll have to make up your own mind. But to give you an even chance, I'll start you back a few years, say, to July of 1946, to the living room of a comfortable house in Hattiesburg, Mississippi.
3: Anybody seen Henry?
4: Down in the backyard.
3: I did.
4: Living room?
3: If you see him first, Dad, tell him I want to see him.
4: Okay.
3: Hank?
5: On the couch, honey.
3: You must be getting deaf. Didn't she hear me call you?
5: Mom used to use that tone of voice when I ducked out of drying dishes.
3: You've been acting like a kid these past few days.
5: Me?
3: Uh-huh. For instance, on Wednesday, you brought me some perfume.
5: Well, you said you wanted some.
3: On Monday, you brought me some flowers.
5: Well, kid was selling them. I thought you'd like them.
3: I did, honey, only...
5: Then what's the beef?
3: No beef. I just feel like I've had it.
5: Hmm. You're talking like a Marine, Jesse.
3: I'm your wife, Hank, remember? When you've got something on your mind, you're supposed to tell me.
5: Oh, honestly, honey.
3: You're moody, restless, a million miles away.
5: I'm sorry.
3: It's been 2 months since you left the Marine Corps.
5: I know.
3: Your father has a friend on the Atchison, Topeka, and Santa Fe Railway. He said he could get you a good job.
5: Jess, I've been thinking...
3: Good money. We could move out west. The climate's wonderful. It's perfect for raising a family.
5: Is that what you want, Jess?
3: I want what you want.
5: You sure?
3: I'm trying to be sure.
5: Jess, for 3 days I've been trying to find a way to say this. For 3 days I've been waiting for the right time. I want to sign up again, Jess.
3: Didn't you get enough last time? You did your part, Hank, 21 months overseas. Your kid brother plays with the Purple Heart you wanted Iwo Jima.
5: Jess, I belong. I'm happy.
3: I'd rather someone else's husband was a hero. I'd like mine to be home for dinner.
5: Well, there's no war on, but if there was, I'd go back. You know that.
3: I know.
5: Honestly, honey, I'm not trying to prove anything. I don't know what kind of a mess the world is getting itself into. I just want to re-enlist.
3: Have you? I mean, did you?
5: No. Not until I made sure it was okay with you. Only I've thought a lot about it, Jess. It's what I want. But you've got to agree. First time I joined, I was 17. I'm not a kid anymore. I'm 19, I'm married, and I love my wife. And I don't want her to be unhappy.
3: I think I know. It's all right with me, Hank. Just as long as it's what you want.
5: I'll get Dad's car and we'll go out for the evening. Really paint the town red.
3: I'll wear my new dress.
5: All right, you hurry it up. I'm going to tell Dad I'm using the car.
3: Hank?
5: What?
3: Nothing. Nothing. You just forgot to ask me if I'd worry.
2: Well, find anything different about Corporal Comiskey? Joined the Marine Corps when he was a kid, got married when he was a kid, even though he didn't think so. You know, it's a little tough to remember you ever were a kid after 21 months overseas in the Purple Heart at Iwo Jima. Anyway, he signed up for another hitch and spent the next 3 years at Paris Island as a drill instructor. A drill instructor? Well, he's the guy who takes a civilian and makes a Marine out of him. Now, to Comiskey, the Marine Corps was a career, and a few stripes on his arm wasn't enough. So he applied for Officer's Training School. Officer's Training School? Well, that's where they take Marines and try to make Supermen out of them.
6: Raining, Hank. Third night in a row. We'll get nice and sloppy for maneuvers tomorrow.
5: Yeah, I know.
6: Surprised they haven't got us walking through it now.
5: Some instructor will think of it.
4: Hey, can the chatter, Comiskey?
7: Knock it off, Jersey. You can sleep later. We got important things to discuss.
5: He's right, Chris. Let's grab some shut-eye.
7: You tired?
5: Oh, I was tired 3 weeks ago. Now I'm dead.
7: Imagine going through all this and not getting the commission.
5: You'll get your bars.
7: I could only remember why I wanted to be an officer. I can only remember why I'm doing this to myself.
4: Well, fellas, you going to shoot the breeze all night? Do you object because they're giving us a few hours to sleep?
7: Why did you decide to become an officer, Jersey?
4: I don't know.
7: Must have had some reason.
4: Yeah, I guess so. My old man was a Marine officer.
7: How about you, Hank?
5: I got a wife and a kid. You'd be surprised how much a small kid can eat. Besides, my wife likes the idea. You know women.
4: There must be an easier way to earn a buck. So help me. Someday I'm going to outrank that lieutenant. If I have to win a war all by myself, I'm going to outrank him. And then, oh, brother.
5: I knew a shaved tail like that once. And he was in it.
7: What's the guy got against his future brother officers?
4: Well, if that guy's going to be a future brother, anything of mine, I'm going to quit right now. He won't be happy until he busts me right back to corporal.
5: This guy on Iwo, he was a stickler for the rules. Everything had to be just right. Turned out to be a regular Joe. Saw a lot of combat. Won a couple of medals.
4: What's the point?
5: No point. I was just talking.
4: Well, I'm going to hit the sack. It's because some guy wins a couple of medals I got to like this, Lieutenant? Doesn't figure.
7: Always complaining, that Lieutenant. Always complaining. No matter what we do, he thinks it isn't good enough.
5: Let's knock it off, Chris. I'm beat, huh?
7: Okay. Well, the minute I get those bars, I'm just going to fall to the floor and sleep the sleep of a second lieutenant.
4: Hey, Hank.
5: Yeah?
4: This officer, the one who turned into a nice guy. What happened to him?
5: He saved 3 guys. They gave him another medal.
4: Good for him. Where's he now?
5: On Iwo Jima. He was killed there.
2: The brand new lieutenant got himself a sweet berth at Quantico. But when the almost war in Korea got hot, the brand new lieutenant requested a new assignment. He tossed a duffel bag aboard a troop transport and headed across the Pacific. Wasn't a new experience. He'd been there before. Stopped off at Pearl, then back aboard for a couple of thousand more miles. Past islands that had made the headlines 5 years earlier. And then, in full battle gear, stood at the railing of a transport, as he'd stood at a railing before, and waited with the same tightness he'd felt before.
5: It's a nice day, huh, Chris?
6: Yeah.
5: It'll be a big show.
6: Yeah?
5: I hear it gets cold in this country. I never could get used to fighting in the cold.
6: Navy's opening up.
5: Let him keep tossing shell. Join the view, Lieutenant.
8: Oh, hiya, Boats.
2: Hi.
8: My pal and I were just listening to the music.
2: Yeah. Funny how you never seem to get used to it. I've heard it coming and going. I still get tight inside.
6: How long you been sailing, Boats?
2: Oh, a long time. Two world wars in this. Whatever this is.
8: They tell me we're using live ammunition.
2: Well, that sort of makes a war of it, doesn't it?
8: Yep.
0: Now hear this. H-hour -10. First Marines prepare to board landing vessels.
6: It's been a short hour, Hank.
8: Well, we got time.
6: You know something? I never even heard of Korea before this thing started. Here I am going into fight and I never even heard of the place. Funny, huh?
8: Better this way. Keeps it impersonal and far away from home.
6: Sent my wife a present from Pearl. Likes to get a present from different countries.
8: I sent my daughter Cassie a bathing suit. Probably too big. We better get moving, Fitz.
6: Yeah.
8: I'll see you when we hit the beach.
6: Yeah, I'll bring the hot dogs.
8: Don't forget the beer. It's liable to get hot.
9: Okay, you guys, come on down. Let's go.
0: Marines, forward landing vessels.
8: All right, hold on to chatter for a minute.
9: All right.
8: You've been briefed on what we're up against. You've been trained. Some of us are new at this. Some of you were island hopping during the last one. You guys who have never been in action, everybody's scared. The only thing you've got to remember is to keep your weapon ready, stay low, and move fast. And, yeah, the enemy's a lot more scared than you are.
5: Poor enemy must be shaken apart.
8: Okay, let's get moving. All right, come on, pick them up. Sergeant, get those men moving.
10: You heard the lieutenant. Move.
11: All right.
8: Okay, sailor, we're all aboard. Take us in.
5: Lieutenant?
8: What's on your mind, Max?
5: You think there's going to be much opposition?
8: I always figure oppositions. Better to be surprised if there isn't any. Now listen, guys, when this boat hits the beach, I'm going to start running, do you understand? And I expect every guy in my platoon to be running up my back, do you understand?
11: Don't worry, we'll be right
10: back. You heard what the lieutenant said. Any guy gets chicken, he's going to answer to me.
8: Hit the beach, on the run. Stay low, weave, dodge, and flop. Don't try to take the whole country in 5 minutes.
10: You understand?
5: You don't have to worry about these guys, Lieutenant.
8: We're landing in a place called Incheon. We take Incheon and head for the town of Seoul.
5: All alone?
8: If we have to.
5: Now I feel a little better. At least I know what to expect.
8: We're a couple of hundred yards from the beach. Keep facing the front of the boat. You know our sector of the beach. Scatter when we hit it.
5: I don't really feel any better.
8: Don't let me, if not, let me turn yellow.
5: Dodge, we even hit the deck. Dodge, we even hit the deck.
8: I've got to act like an officer. Only how does an officer act? My legs feel like lead. Let me, let me.
5: Dodge, we even hit the deck. Dodge, we even hit the deck.
8: That officer and he will. You know how to act. You know what to do.
10: Okay, start moving.
12: Let's go!
10: Keep your eyes open. Keep your eyes open. Keep your tails down. Keep them down and go fast.
12: Well, let's go!
10: Hit the speed! Take over!
8: Chihuahua, Incheon, sand all tastes the same.

0: Almost everyone is interested in a sound investment, particularly when that investment pays huge dividends. Today, every American has the opportunity to make such an investment and to receive dividends which can never be measured in mere dollars and cents, because no dividend is as great as that of life itself. The men in our armed forces need blood, blood which is required to restore the life and vigor of our sick and wounded soldiers, sailors, marines, and airmen. You see, our supplies of human blood plasma have been depleted gravely by the demands of the Korean campaign and must be replenished to assure an adequate supply to meet any given emergency. The need is vital. The need is now. It's so little to give and so much to receive. But don't take my word for it. Just ask any Purple Heart veteran of our armed forces what a transfusion of blood meant to him in his hour of need. And then make this your opportunity to invest in the security of the United States by a donation of blood to our armed forces. Your Navy urges you to do your share to protect the men who guard and protect these United States. Call your local Red Cross chapter without delay and ask where you may make your contribution of blood to our armed forces.
1: Someplace I heard that you could put the whole country of Korea into the state of Texas and lose it. Well, maybe so. But it's a cinch that the guy who said it wasn't with the 1st Marines. It gets kind of big when you're walking all the way. And walking into the teeth of everything the North Koreans could trigger. And then just for that added touch, just to make it a pleasant little walk. Korea has a climate that's a climate. They have two seasons, too cold and too hot. And it rains in Korea. Day and night, it rains. The 1st Marines operate with the Navy. They're kind of used to water, but they prefer it under them, not coming down. Well, finally, they got Incheon behind them and started up toward the capital city of Seoul. The enemy objected. The enemy sort of thought we ought to be shoved back into the sea. But the Marine Corps takes a lot of convincing, has a few ideas of its own. So they kept walking and shooting and waiting until they could walk and shoot some more.
2: Hey, Lieutenant. Listen.
3: I don't hear anything but rain.
2: That's just it. So quiet. No gunfire.
3: Tell the men to stand easy. We're going to rest for a while.
4: All right, guys, take a break. Don't get too far from your rifles.
3: Max, I'm tired. I bet we covered 4 miles.
2: Seemed like 100.
3: Want a cigarette?
2: Thanks, Lieutenant.
3: Keep it covered.
2: So far, I haven't seen one thing in this country that I like. Not one thing.
3: Okay, if I flop here, Lieutenant... Make yourself comfortable, Corporal. Thanks for the invitation. Now, if you'll tell me how.
5: At least no one's shooting at us.
3: You mean the war is over?
5: Not quite.
2: You kids are too impatient. If you had a taste of Guadalcanal, you'd know what war is.
3: Max, do me a favor. Don't try and convince me that any other war was tougher than this. I got trouble enough with this one. You'll get used to it. Maybe. I'll never get to like it.
2: They're letting a bunch of sissies into the Marine Corps.
3: You know any personally, Max?
2: Huh?
3: They ought to fight wars like ball games. You know, call them off when it starts to rain.
5: I'll speak to the general.
3: It's not that important, Lieutenant. I don't want to get him angry. He's liable to bust me right back to a civilian. Hey, that might not be a bad idea.
2: Company.
6: You're a little edgy, Sergeant.
2: I'm just being careful, Lieutenant.
5: Hiya, Chris.
6: I could have wiped out half your platoon, Hank.
5: Maybe. If you turn around, you'll see about 18 rifles pointed right at the middle of your back.
6: Do you mind telling them I'm on our side?
5: Sit down.
2: Sorry we can't serve tea, Lieutenant, but the maid ran off with the butler.
6: I haven't slept in the bed for a week. Every time I pick out a house, the enemy turns it into matchsticks.
3: You should have come over last night, Lieutenant. One of the guys liberated a pig. We ate like kings.
6: No kidding?
5: Some of my Marines have CB blood in them.
6: How's it look for tomorrow, Hank?
5: Dirty. I got my orders about an hour ago. About 2 miles ahead, we're going to run into the enemy. There's a hill we should take. They're dug in solid.
6: My group's cutting off to bypass it. We move up, and then we sit and wait for reinforcements.
5: Hey, Max,
3: What are reinforcements?
6: What I came over to tell you, Hank, is the Jersey is okay.
3: Yeah, but I heard that...
6: One of my kids just got back from the hospital. Went back to have a wound dressed. Anyway, he stopped in to see Jersey, and he said the guy's going to pull through.
3: Oh, that's great.
6: Had to pour about 8 pints of blood into him. But they pulled him through.
3: How about the arm?
6: He didn't have to lose it. Well, I got to get back to my guys. Take it easy tomorrow.
3: Yeah, I'll see you around.
6: Say, Hank.
3: Hmm?
6: Look, if I acted funny on the ship, I mean, before we hit the beach...
3: I was too scared to notice.
6: Thanks.
4: See you around.
2: You didn't look scared, Lieutenant. I've seen scared guys.
3: Okay to smoke, Lieutenant? Yeah, sure. Just cup it in your hand and hug the ground. Give me a cigarette, Max.
2: It means it's okay to smoke your own, not mine.
3: Got your sentries posted, Max?
2: Yes, sir.
3: I'm going to knock off for a couple of hours' sleep. We'll move again at daybreak. I don't want to walk into that hill in the dark.
2: Now we got about 3 hours, sir.
3: Yeah, I know. Better check your sentries.
2: Yes, sir. Come on, Tom.
3: Where are we heading, Max?
2: Some town called Seoul.
3: Fenway.
2: Keep your eyes open, Pete. How should I know? 38th parallel.
3: Fenway.
2: You sure are full of questions.
3: I got a right to know. I'm fighting this war, ain't I?
2: You and a few other guys. Don't you ask the lieutenant? He's the guy with the answers.
3: I said, rather ask you. You got his ear. You know where we're going.
2: I'm guessing.
3: Then guess.
4: Stop leaning on that rifle, Bert. You're on sentry duty, not at a dance.
3: I'm tired. That Marine's always tired.
2: Me too.
3: You haven't answered my question.
2: What question?
3: Where are we heading after Seoul, after this parallel, which the way I figure it doesn't mean much anyway.
2: Look, Tony, we're going where we're told to go. When we get there, we'll be there.
3: Thanks.
2: Don't mention it.
3: You know what it seems to me?
2: I don't know, and I don't even care. All right, let's take our 10 here. It's pretty dry.
3: Seems to me, when we get where we're going, we won't have been any place.
1: And that's exactly the kind of war it's turned out to be. 2 feet up, 1 foot back, 3 miles up one hill, 5 miles back toward the sea. The whole war seemed like a ball bouncing up and down. But a Marine has to know where he's going. Not so much why, but where. Because when you get someplace, you can start looking for home. But in September of 1950, home was a long way off. And the objective was Seoul. An objective which, if you asked any Marine, looked a whole lot easier on paper than it did on the fields and low hills of Korea.
4: You guys walking in a dream or something?
3: It's too quiet, Max. Too quiet.
2: I know.
3: The North Koreans are dug in. I don't want to walk into an ambush.
2: What's the objective?
3: I can see it from here. That low hill about a quarter of a mile ahead.
2: That doesn't look so tough.
3: Guadalcanal looked like a jungle paradise, remember?
2: Yeah.
7: Down the tank, my cover! Don't bunch up, Tony. Separate those guys.
8: Oh, I just got it. Shut up!
3: Max, come over here.
4: I like this something real estate you got, Lieutenant. There ought to be more of it.
3: Keep that helmet on.
4: He's looking to see what hit me.
3: They're shooting the works. We can't wade through that stuff.
2: I'm glad you thought of that, Lieutenant.
3: Hey, Max, they're blaming us for the whole wall. Let's get out of here.
9: Sure looks like it, doesn't it, Corporal?
3: Sorry, Lieutenant. I didn't see you. I figure we can get about another 200 yards without getting cut up too bad.
9: Want me to move the men up?
3: Have them follow me and keep them low. I got a point picked out at the base of the hill.
9: Be right behind you, Lieutenant.
4: Come on, you guys. Don't get so comfortable.
3: Oh, Lieutenant, it's nuts, Max. Nuts.
2: You're still alive, aren't you?
3: Never thought of that.
10: Over here, Sergeant.
9: Be right there, Lieutenant.
3: What's this hurry? We lose anybody? Did you see anyone get hit?
9: I didn't see anyone.
3: Max, we've been down good.
9: Yeah, I know.
3: If I rush the hill with a whole platoon, there won't be enough of us left to hold a decent service.
9: Sir, just like a rat in a trap. Just like I'm in a trap.
3: We can always retreat.
9: Why?
3: I was thinking the same thing. Now listen. Get me 10 men. 10 guys who can shoot straight.
9: You get 4, Tony, I'll get 4.
3: I'm going to get that Kentucky hillbilly. He can hit anything.
9: Hurry it up.
4: Come on, Tony, come on.
3: I'll get there.
4: I got the 10 men, sir.
3: All right, listen to me. There's 2 machine guns on that hill. We've got to knock them out.
9: Yes, sir.
3: The way I figure it, there isn't enough cover for the whole platoon to attack. We can't rush them, so 10 of us will crawl over to a point parallel with that rock.
9: Uh-huh.
3: We can get in that hollow just behind them.
9: About 50 yards just side of the machine gun emplacement?
3: That's right. Now let's start moving.
9: 7, 8, 9, 10. We all made it, sir.
5: Good. Now, listen. It's going to be murder unless we get that machine gun. We got to strike fast. You've got plenty of cover here.
3: The whole platoon's exposed. All I have to do is wait for us to shiver a little.
5: You shivering?
3: Yeah. Any objections?
5: Spread out a little. I'm going up alone. I'm going to try and get them fast. You guys cover me.
2: Lieutenant, you haven't got a snowball's chance. I'll pick you off before you get 20 feet.
5: Can you think of a better way to get those guys?
2: Good luck, Lieutenant.
5: Thanks.
3: Keep me covered.
5: Nuts, Max. It's nuts. You ain't got a chance.
2: So far, so...
9: Get him, Max. He's down.
2: No, he's okay, Tony. You see, he's moving again. He just slipped.
3: Never make it. All he's got's a 45.
2: Keep him covered. Keep him covered.
3: I'm doing it. I'm praying, too. What do you think, Max?
2: I don't know.
3: What should we do? We can't just sit here.
2: I'm going up after him. Keep me covered.
3: Everybody's gone nuts. Everybody.
9: Lieutenant, here's the carbine.
3: Quick.
2: Looks like you had yourself a party.
3: Yeah, something like that.
2: What happened?
5: Something must have jammed the machine gun. This one here... No, that one turned around for a minute, and when I jumped in, he got it first.
2: Four at once. Not counting the guy you tried to knock off with your bare hands.
5: I ran out of ammunition. I didn't have time to reload. You get back with the rest of the guys. I'm going after the other machine gun.
2: You got too much luck, Lieutenant. Don't run it too far. Don't run it too far.
3: What happened, Max? What happened?
2: Keep praying for the Lieutenant, Tony. Keep praying, because he's keeping us alive.
3: Hey, Max, he's waving to us.
9: All right, come on, guys, up the hill.
7: Make those guns talk, make them talk!
9: Start this machine gun working, Max.
7: Cut it out, nobody's coming back. Max, cut it out!
2: Maybe there's nobody left.
3: Where's the lieutenant?
2: Walking up behind you. Walking like the war was over.
5: All right, Max. Grab a cigarette. This part of the war is over.
3: How'd we do, sir?
5: We did real good, Corporal. There were about 100 of them on this hill. Killed about 75 or 80. The rest of them gave up.
2: How about us, sir? What'd it cost us?
5: We got all we came with, Max. Two guys got wounded, but not bad. How's about a cigarette?
3: Yeah, you have one of mine, sir.
5: Well, thanks.
2: Did you know there were two guys working that second machine gun, Lieutenant?
5: I did when I got there.
3: Lieutenant, sir.
5: Yeah.
3: You was running up the hill trying to win the war alone. I said you was nuts. I'm sorry, sir.
5: So?
3: Sorry. So? Sorry, I said you was nuts.
5: Max, you and Tony see that the men take it easy for a while.
2: Yes, sir.
3: Seven guys, Max. Not so seven, I'm all alone.
2: I know.
3: Nuts. Why'd he do it, Max?
2: I don't know. He's the officer.
3: That's no reason. No officer's told to get himself killed. Not that way.
2: He didn't die.
3: I know, but we could have pulled back. I would have pulled back.
2: Yeah, me too, I think. I know I would have pulled back.
3: Then why?
2: Well, look at him, Tony. Take a good look.
3: Yeah?
2: Now, if anyone asks you, you've seen a Marine. And that Marine is one hell of a man.
1: When asked what happened, this 24-year-old Marine Lieutenant Henry Comiskey said, "They threw everything at us. I figured my platoon could get in plenty of trouble, so I just said to my men, 'Okay, you cover me.' And I went after them. As simple as that. Only his superior officers figured there was more to it than I just went after them. And so the President of the United States hung a medal around his neck. The medal, the Congressional Medal of Honor. With a citation which has the words, 'For conspicuous gallantry and intrepidity, at the risk of his own life, above and beyond the call of duty.'"

0: Till the same time next week.
1: The National Broadcasting Company, in cooperation with the United States Navy Recruiting Service, has brought you another in the series of dramatic incidents based on the experiences of the men and women in the United States Navy. In today's story, your narrator was Larry Hayes, and the cast included Jackson Beck, Bill Quinn, Lois Harmon, Mandel Kramer, Clem Fowler, and Ian Martin. The program was written and directed by David Harmon and produced by Chick Vincent and Cy Levine, Jack Costello speaking. Tune in again next week at this same time when the National Broadcasting Company will once again present...
0: Now hear this.
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0: With his faithful Indian companion Tonto, the masked rider of the plains fought crime and criminals throughout the early western United States. But justice meant more to him than the letter of the law. His courage and daring could only be matched by his desire for fair play. And the man who deserved a second chance always found the Lone Ranger on his side. Return with us now to those thrilling days when the West was young and adventure lay at the end of every trail. The Lone Ranger rides again.
1: Come on, Silver! We're heading for the Paulson Ranch! Hurry on, Silver! Away!
0: Tom Byerly rapped at the door of Mark Paulson's ranch house, then...
2: Evening, Mark. You don't mind my being a couple minutes late, do you? Well, look who's here. Howdy, Carl.
3: Howdy.
2: Evening, Judd. Say, I didn't know this was going to be a regular get-together.
4: Gosh, Mark invites you to his party, too, Tom.
3: How are you?
2: Oh, fair to middling, Carl. Well, Mark, what are these two old moss bags doing here? You come to think of it, I ain't rightly sure I know what I'm doing here. What's on your mind, eh?
5: Sit down.
2: I don't mind if I do. Say, I ain't taking the last chair, am I?
5: I'll stand, thanks.
2: Well, it's your choice. Me, when the day's done, I kind of like to sit and rest myself.
4: Expecting any more besides us, Mark?
5: No, just the three of you, Judd.
3: Well, what's up? Anything wrong? Hanker after advice and counsel? Or did you just get us over here for a hand of poker, maybe?
2: Huh? Oh, sure. Now there's a thought.
5: One moment.
2: Oh, sure.
5: I might as well get to the point. I suppose each one of you is wondering why I asked you to drop in tonight.
3: I reckon you had a reason.
5: I did.
2: Something we can help you with?
5: Tom, you've considered me a friend of yours over quite a period of time now, haven't you?
2: Well, I should smile.
5: And you, Carl?
3: Why, sure.
4: We ain't made a point of mentioning it, but it's my opinion we've all been pretty fair friends. So, Mark, if you aim to ask us for anything...
5: Let's see. Judd, you owe me something like $15,000, don't you?
4: Huh? Well, yeah, I do, but...
5: I want it.
4: Oh, well, gosh, Mark, I'd sure like to oblige, but you're asking at a mighty bad time. Tarnation, I don't know what to say. Here you are in need of cash, and I can't give it to you. After you helping me out when I needed it.
5: Only I don't need the money.
4: Huh? Oh, you mean it's for somebody else, eh?
5: No, I mean simply what I said. You owe me $15,000. I let the note run past the date it was due. Now it's payable on demand. Well, I demand it.
4: I don't savvy.
3: Mark, you ain't sounding like yourself.
5: Oh, yes. You, Carl. I wonder if you recall a certain killing. The murder of a fellow named Link Tucker.
3: You...
5: I see you do.
3: What are you bringing that up for? You don't think that I...
5: That you killed him? Certainly not. I know very well who killed him.
3: Oh, that's a lie. You don't know anything of the kind. You couldn't. Why do you stand there and say things like that when
5: easy,
3: you know...
5: Easy, Carl, easy. I have a signed confession. It's in a secure place. It was signed by the killer just before he died.
3: Just before he died?
5: You understand me, I see.
2: Mark, what in blazes is this all about?
5: Shall I tell them, Carl?
3: No, you can't. You couldn't. Please don't.
5: These men are supposed to be your friends, aren't they? I doubt that they'd repeat it.
3: No, wait, Mark.
5: Think I will tell them. Gentlemen, Link Tucker was murdered by Carl's son. If you doubt my word, I can show you proof.
3: Well, I'll be switched. You dirty skunk. Why'd you have to do that? Ain't it enough that my boy's dead without you raking up what was past and forgotten?
5: No.
2: Mark, you must have gone clean loco. What's got into you?
5: You'll understand before I'm finished, Tom, which brings me to your case.
2: Huh? To me?
5: You were appointed the guardian of your niece, Ellen Chadwick. Her estate was put in trust with you. I wonder what would happen if tomorrow you should be asked for an accounting.
2: I've done nothing I'm ashamed of.
5: Perhaps not. But I'm quite sure an investigation would reveal that at least on one occasion you used Ellen's funds for your own purpose and lost a considerable part.
2: How'd you know that?
5: That's my business.
2: I'm not a thief. That was cash I had to have. She'll get it back just the minute I'm able. And if I'd told her about it first, she would have said it was all right herself.
5: You didn't tell her, however. Besides, she's a minor. Whatever the necessity or your motives, technically you're guilty of a breach of trust. That's a criminal offense.
4: Mark, Tom must be right. You are loco. Why, just yesterday I figured you to be one of the best friends I had. Carl and Tom figured the same. Now you're acting like you hated us.
5: I do.
4: But
5: quiet. Gentlemen, I've hated you for 25 years. There hasn't been a day in all those years when I wouldn't have given everything I possessed to have you just where you are right now. Today, for the first time, however, I have in my hands the power to ruin you. You don't know how I'm enjoying this.
3: 25 years? We ain't knowed you that long.
2: You only came here about 15 years ago.
4: And we've never done a thing to get you down on us.
5: You've known me for only 15 years? Think back. Try to remember a young fellow who came here 25 years ago, fresh from the East. A young fellow who put every penny he had into a small spread and lasted about 6 months.
3: I don't recall no such fella.
4: 25 years ago, you say?
5: Yeah.
2: Meaning that young fellow was you?
5: It was.
2: But I don't...
5: So you don't remember, huh? Well, I do. I remember quite clearly. I remember how that young fella had hopes as high as the hills yonder. I remember how he looked at the little herd he owned and thought that someday that little herd would become a fine big herd. And how he thought the West was a fine place to come to when it gave a man a chance at all the things he wanted most.
4: Look here, Mark.
5: Shut up! And I remember one autumn afternoon. It was cold and the sun hadn't shone for a week. But that young fellow felt so good he thought there'd never been weather to equal it. He was mending harness in a shed he'd built. And when he heard horsemen approaching, he thought that was fine, too, because now maybe he'd be getting acquainted with his neighbors. If he'd had the sense of a loon, he'd have blasted them out of their saddle. Hello there.
6: You're the fella that owns this spread?
5: Sure. Mark Paulson's the name. Glad you rode over.
2: Grab him.
4: Drop that loop around the polecat's neck.
2: I got him.
5: What's the matter? What are you doing? Take that rope off. Let's go.
4: Hey, that'll teach you to keep your mouth shut. All right, Tom, toss her in the rope over that limb above you.
2: There she is.
4: Now, mister, any sudden moves and you'll be dancing on your toes.
5: Let me go. You can't do this.
3: You're getting what any other rustler'd get.
4: Steal our critters, would you?
2: Blasted crook.
5: Steal your cows? I don't know what you're talking about. You've made a mistake.
4: You don't ain't got a critter in your herd that wasn't stole.
3: If you're going to blood brand, you'd better learn how to be slick about it.
5: Wait, listen, I'm no thief. I didn't steal. I bought this spread from Maxwell. I can show you the bill of sale. No way.
4: Quit your lying and listen to us.
5: But don't you
4: this
5: know...
4: rope around your neck is just to show you we mean business. But you've got one chance to save your skin. Clear out. Vamoose. Make yourself scarce. Do that and we'll take back our cows and call it quits. Get stubborn and you won't have nothing but a broken neck to show for it.
5: Oh, wait. You've got to believe me. I paid money for this outfit. If the cattle were stolen, then Maxwell did it.
4: Clear out or hang.
5: Don't you believe me? I'm not lying. I put all my money in this
2: you
5: place.
2: You heard us, mister. We ain't here to argue. And I got a notion that you won't have so much to say when you're dangling from a tree.
5: Remember that, gentlemen? I got out. What else could I do? 25 years ago, there wasn't enough law west of the Mississippi to hold lynchers in jail overnight. And how could I alone fight the three of you and your crews? Sure, I got out. I left without a dime in my pocket, and for 10 years I was just a cowhand drawing wages. But for those 10 years, I saved. And when I had money again, I came back. And when I came back, I promised myself that the day would come when I'd square things. I started over again, and when I found out you didn't...

0: came back, I promised myself that the day would come when I'd square things. I started over again, and when I found out you didn't recognize me, I made a point of becoming your friend. Well, here we are. Now it's your turn. Your turn, do you hear me? Let's see who's got the whip hand now.
1: Mark, look here. You don't savvy. Back in them days, there were so many rustlers operating it, if you got careless, it'd steal you blind. Having to be on the prod all the time, we was bound to make mistakes once in a while.
0: You made one too many.
1: But we...
0: I'll be as fair to you as you were to me. I'll give you the same choice. Get out! Turn over every last cow you own to me, or I'll break you as certainly as you broke me.
1: You wouldn't.
0: No? Well, try me.
2: You can't break us.
0: Would you want your wife to know her son was a murderer?
2: You rotten...
0: And you, Tom. Would you want it known that you had stolen from your ward and Judd? Just how much would you have left after repaying that $15,000?
3: You've been scheming again us for 15 years.
0: 25.
3: Well, I say a man like you ought to be stepped on like you'd smash a rat.
0: You know your way out of here. Get out. Go home and try to sleep, knowing what I can do to you. And tomorrow I'll expect your decision.
4: You're top dog now, Mouse.
0: You bet I am.
4: But I wonder if you live long enough to enjoy it.
0: Threatening me, huh? Well...
5: Mark.
0: Laura, I thought you'd gone to bed.
5: I heard everything that was said in here.
0: Well?
5: Are you completely mad, Mark? You mean those things?
0: I never meant anything more. You knew this story when I married you. I told you then what I planned.
5: I thought you'd forgotten.
0: No.
5: I never dreamed you were like this. I know that any man would resent an injustice, but no man in his right mind would live on hate for years.
0: I repay my debts.
5: But, Mark, these people have been our friends. Tom's wife is my best friend. Why, our boy's been keeping company with Ellen. Mark, you aren't going through with this.
0: I am.
5: I say you're not.
0: Don't interfere.
5: I will interfere. I won't let you ruin their lives and ours.
0: Laura.
5: Wait. Mark, have I been a good wife to you?
0: Of course.
5: Do you love me?
0: You know I do.
5: Then tell me you were wrong. Tell me you changed your mind, that you'll ask those men to forgive you.
0: No.
5: Very well, then.
0: Honey, what are you going to do?
5: I'm leaving you.
0: You don't
6: and
0: mean...
6: And I'm going along.
0: Son.
6: Ma's right.
0: Ray, you're forgetting I'm your father.
6: I'll do my best to forget.
0: Why?
6: Take your hands off of me. Come along, Ma. I'll hitch up the buggy and we'll go into town.
5: Ray, you shouldn't...
6: If you can go, I can.
0: Laura, Ray.
6: Goodbye, Paul. If you change your mind about things, you can find us in town.
0: Wait. Come back here. I forbid you to leave. Do you hear me? I forbid you, Laura. Come back. Come back here. If you don't come back now, then don't ever come back. All right, don't ever come back.
7: Mark.
0: Mask.
7: Get back inside.
0: Will you?
7: We're having a talk. A mile from Mark Paulson's ranch house, three horsemen had drawn up beside the trail and...
2: I don't like it. Do you think we do? What else is there?
1: Judd, do you think I'm just going to stand by and take what that skunk hands out? Do you think I'm going to watch him smash everything to smithereens? By heavens, I'm not.
2: It's him or us.
8: I suppose. We can't take too long to decide, neither.
1: Well, Judd, are you with us?
3: I still don't like it, but like Carl says, what else is it to do? Yeah, I'm with you.
2: What'll we do, choose lots?
3: Don't matter to me.
1: We better not.
2: But I tell you...
1: it wouldn't be fair for one to take the risk alone when he's helping all of us. We'll go together, agreed?
3: Right.
2: Kano.
1: Come on, get up.
3: Come on.

The curtain falls on the first act of our Lone Ranger story. Before the next exciting scenes, please permit us to pause for just a few moments.

0: Now to continue our story. With reputations, homes, and fortunes threatened by Martin, reluctantly came to the decision that the deal was to strike at March, and they back trailed to Mark's ranch. Ranch house and...
1: Oh, boy.
2: All right now. Likely he's going to bed. It's his wife and boy we passed in the buggy hall.
1: Not hitch him to anything, though. We might be
2: around to the back. You fellas take the front. Out the boys in the bunkhouse.
3: Yeah, now.
4: Get him up, Scout! Get him up!
5: What was that? Somebody was...
6: That meant you won't get Mark.
5: What?
6: My friend took Mark with him.
5: You won't.
6: Don't slap other streets.
5: Lightning. Oh. Who in blazes are you?
6: That doesn't matter. You're turning back.
7: A gunslinger. We might have known Mark would hire himself protection when he pulled a stunt like this.
6: He didn't.
5: You...
6: Think what you wish. The truth is, I protected you three.
5: Yeah, it looks like it.
6: You came here to kill. Go home and forget about it. This situation can be solved in a better way.
7: Stranger, just how much do you know about this deal?
6: All of it.
5: Then you know why...
6: If you're afraid I'll talk, you needn't be. I'll say nothing. You can take my word for it, neither will Mark. Now, on your way.
5: Get up.
6: All right, Silver, old boy. Now to meet Tonto. Come on, Silver.
8: Hail, Silver!

0: The Lone Ranger raced to the secret camp he shared with Tonto, his faithful Indian companion. Tonto, guarding Mark Paulson, jumped to his feet at the Lone Ranger's arrival.
1: Oh, oh, Silver! Oh, oh, Pop! Hey, bring color all right. I see you did, Kemosabe.
2: What in blazes you fellows up to? What right have you got to bring me here?
1: You're lucky you were brought. If Tonto hadn't been on guard outside your place, if you hadn't heard those fellows returning, you might not be alive now.
2: Well, I'm thanking you for it. Now, what more do you want? Why can't I go back home?
1: Why should you wish to return? You have no home to go to. Your wife and son are gone. You had three good friends in the district, and you turned them into bitter enemies. I doubt that any one man could damage his life more than you have done.
2: I'll thank you to mind your own business. Do that, and let me mind mine.
1: When you involve as many people as you have, it ceases to be your business alone.
2: What is it to you?
1: I doubt that you'd understand if I told you.
2: Hey, what are those papers there in your hand?
1: You've seen them before.
2: Where'd you get them?
1: Well, you'd hidden them, of course. In the barrel of the shotgun you had hanging on the wall of your bedroom.
2: You stole them.
1: I've known where this confession was hid ever since you first obtained it.
2: Huh?
1: That's what put me onto this. Tonto and I were trailing Link Tucker's killer. We located the boy and saw you get the confession. We waited to see what you would do with it. You did nothing, in spite of the fact that the boy's father was supposed to be one of your best friends. So then we decided to wait a little longer to learn what you were up to.
2: You blasted meddler.
1: What would you do with these papers if I returned them to you?
2: What do you suppose?
1: Use them as you threatened?
2: Why shouldn't I?
1: As long as that's the way you feel about it, you don't get them. Watch him, Tonto.
3: Me watch him.
2: Hey, no. Watch what you're doing. No, you can't do that. Don't burn them.
1: Wait.
2: You can't do that.
1: See them burn, Mark? Moment they'll be gone for good.
2: I'll get you. Stand back, Redskin.
3: No.
2: Out of my way, Blaster. Let me by. I'll fix that masked friend of yours. I'll show him.
3: You not move.
2: I waited for years. It cost me plenty of money to get that evidence. Maybe I'll never have another chance.
3: You sidewinder,
1: I... They're gone. Very well, Tonto. You can let him go now.
2: Gone. Gone. Burned to ashes.
1: Well?
2: Gone.
1: You still want to get at me for burning them?
2: I just want to get away from here. If you'll let me now.
1: You're free to go.
2: The Indian brought me. I have no mount.
1: Town's not over 2 miles from here. You can walk it.
2: Yes. Town. Well. Well, I'll be on my way.
3: Now, what to do?
1: That depends on Mark, Kemosabe. I've got an idea, however, that on the way to town, he's going to learn some things about himself that he never knew before. It was late when Mark arrived in town. The 2 miles had been a tiring walk in high-heeled cowman's boots. But late as it was, Mark made directly for the place where he knew his wife would be staying, the home of an elderly widow. To his surprise, as he drew near the porch, a figure detached itself from the shadows, and a voice called out to him.
4: Is that you, Paul?
2: Ray?
4: It's me. I sort of been looking for you, Paul.
2: Where's your mother?
4: She's right over here.
5: Here I am, Mark.
2: Honey.
5: Yes, Mark.
2: I've come for you. Hey, look, Laura, will you go back home with me, you and Ray, where you belong?
5: You know why I left.
2: That's over with.
5: Mark, you mean that you...
2: The masked man spoiled it for me. Burned the papers. They're gone.
5: Oh. Oh, that's why you're here.
2: Huh? What's the matter?
5: I can't go back, Mark.
2: But, Laura, didn't you hear me? Didn't you understand? I said the papers are gone. I couldn't prove a thing. Not even the judge owes me money.
5: I thought you'd come for me, Mark. I'd hoped it would be different. But you haven't changed. You're still bitter. Only the circumstances have altered. Isn't that so, Mark?
2: No. No, it's not so.
5: Mark!
2: I don't quite know how to put it.
5: You can try.
2: Well, do you remember back when we were saving so we could buy a ranch? Do you remember how wonderful we thought it would be when we had our own place?
5: Oh, yes.
2: Well, we got it finally, and it was pretty nice. Only... somehow, it wasn't quite the great thing we'd expected it to be. Do you see? Everything we've ever wanted has lost its luster a bit when we've got it.
5: Yes, I see.
2: And that works both ways. Even when you hate someone the way I thought I hated those fellows, it wasn't anything very special when I found out I could get revenge. I guess the minute it was possible, I began to lose interest. But I was too stubborn to admit it even to myself. I saw it finally when that masked man burned the papers and when I walked here afterwards.
5: You really mean this, Mark?
2: Yes.
5: Then prove it. Prove it by telling Judd and Carl and Tom. Tell them now. Tell them you're sorry, that you weren't yourself, that you'll do anything in the world to make it up to them. Please, for me.
2: I will. Ray.
6: Yes, Tom?
2: Did you hear what your mother said? Get those men. Bring them here right now.
4: Gosh, don't you know what time it is?
2: To blazes with the time. Get them.
0: It was almost 3 hours later that Ray completed his errand. He returned with the three men Mark had interviewed under such different circumstances earlier that night.
7: Well, you polecat, what have you got up your sleeve now?
8: It had better be important.
5: Please, Judd, Carl, and Tom, let Mark tell you what he wishes to say.
9: We ain't stopping him. All right, Mark, speak up.
2: I've been talking this over with my wife. Forget what I said this evening. I didn't mean it. At least I don't mean it now. That's over with. Carl, I'll say nothing about that confession. Tom, that other matter, well, that's your affair, not mine. And Judd, that $15,000 can wait. I told you I didn't need it. That's true, I don't. You can take your own time.
7: What is this? What's behind it?
2: Nothing. Nothing beyond what I've said. Those threats. Well, I've forgotten them.
8: I don't believe it.
5: Oh, but you must, Carl. Mark is sincere.
2: Men, I don't expect you to feel friendly again. I wouldn't blame you if you hated me as long as you lived. I'm not asking for friendship. All I ask is that you accept my word.
9: That'll be easy.
2: Thank you.
9: On one condition.
2: Yes?
9: You say Judd can take his time paying you back. All right, make out another note saying so.
2: I will.
9: Then give me and Carl back the proof he was holding over our heads. We'll tear it up and then that'll be over and done with.
2: But, Tom, I can't do that.
9: Hmm?
2: Those papers are already destroyed.
8: How do we know that?
2: A masked man burned them up.
8: More tricks.
2: I'm telling you the truth.
8: A masked man? Your hired gunman? He'd be likely to burn up them papers, wouldn't he? What's the game? What do you figure to get by tricking us? Come on, tell the truth for once.
2: How many times do I have to tell you I am?
9: How many times in the past 15 years did you make believe you was our friend, which was just the same as a lie?
5: Oh, Mark, if only the stranger hadn't burned them, you
9: he
5: could...
9: He didn't.
8: What?
9: I showed you those papers and let you identify them, Mark. But those weren't the papers that went into the fire. I saved them. I wanted to see what you would decide to do. You would held your ideas of revenge, then I would have destroyed them.
2: But you didn't?
9: No. Take them. There. Now they're in your possession again. The rest is up to you.
2: Stranger, I'll never forget this. Judd.
7: Yeah?
2: That note. Here you are. Tear it up. Burn it. Do anything you want with it. It's yours. We'll make out another later, or I'll accept your word alone if you wish it.
8: Mark, rats. I don't know what to say.
2: The confession your boy signed, Carl.
8: Thank you, Mark.
2: And Tom, the evidence I'd gathered against you. If you'd like to give me a good kick where it'd do the most good, well, I won't say anything against it.
9: Why, shucks, Mark. That ain't what I had in mind at all.
2: I deserve worse.
9: Well, look, Mark. You asked us over to your place this evening. I reckon it didn't turn out so good.
2: But what would have happened if the masked man hadn't taken a hand?
9: Yeah, there's that. Only what I was thinking was that the four of us might get over to your place again tomorrow night.
2: But I...
9: Don't interrupt me. When I made the suggestion before you butted in, look how you got yourself in a fine fix. I said last night we ought to play some sociable poker. But tomorrow will do just as well, and if you're for it, so are we. Now, what do you say?
2: Why, the only thing I can say is that it's great to have real friends.
10: Arnold Silver! Away!

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3: Say, Andy, did you hear that whistle?
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0: For over a year now, Andy has been a member of a Lonely Hearts Correspondence Club. And during that time, he's been exchanging some rather romantic letters with a girl that the club calls his pen pal. At the moment, he's composing his weekly letter to her, and his brow is furrowed as he gropes for just the right words.
1: My dear darling Floretta, let me see how I'm going to pre-pose to her this time. Oh, come in, Kingfish, come in.
2: Yeah, well, hello there, Andy. Say, what is you all frowned up like that for? Your face looked like you slept in it.
1: Oh, I'm just writing a letter to a pen pal of mine in Georgia.
2: Oh, pen pal, huh? What's he in for?
1: No, Kingfish. No. This is a gal that I was responding with, Florence Jackson.
2: Mm-hmm.
1: I done pre-posed to her 4 or 5 times.
2: Oh, you told me about Florence, yeah.
1: Of course, I ain't never met her.
2: Oh, one of them lonely heart deals, huh?
1: Yeah.
2: Well, you know anything about her?
1: Oh, yeah. From what she writ me, she is cultured and refined. She one of them career gals.
2: Oh, career girls, huh?
1: Oh, sure. She got her own car washing rack.
2: Well, the thing I got to admit, Andy, you was really a great lover.
1: Oh, yeah.
2: Yeah, you got gals all over the place. Whatever happened between you and that other gal you was engaged to a couple of weeks ago, that Charmaine LaRue?
1: Oh, she was just a passing fancy.
2: Mm.
1: After I pre-posed to her and bought steamship tickets for our honeymoon to Cuba, she went on the cruise with her mother and left me standing on the dock. So I decided to jilt her.
2: Yeah, well, the reason I mentioned Charmaine LaRue is because I met her on the street this morning.
1: She's back to town, you mean?
2: Yeah, she said she was going to call you up at 3 o'clock this afternoon. It's after 3 now. I guess she forgot it.
1: Well, it's a good thing she didn't call me, because I'd tell her a mouthful. I'd really tell her off, Kingfish. Wait a minute. That must be her now. I'm going to jump on her like an atomic bomb.
2: Yeah, well, there's it, Andy. Give it to her good.
1: Yeah. Mystic Knights of the Sea, Mr. Brown speaking.
3: This is Charmaine, Andy, sugar honey. Oh, it's so wonderful to hear your voice again.
1: Listen here, hello.
2: Well, if that's the atomic bomb, she ain't got nothing to worry about. I say let Russia have the thing.
3: It sound like you still cares for me.
1: Cares for you? Well, after all, ain't you still my little dumpling face? And ain't I still your great big honey bear, huh?
2: Hey, holy smoke, the stuff that can come out of a grown man. I don't get out of here. I'll see you there.
1: Get out. Excuse me for protruding, honey, but what was that we were saying?
3: The reason I called, my club is giving a dance Friday night, and I was wondering if you'd like to go with me.
1: Oh, sure. You can count on me.
3: It's formal, so you'll need a full dress suit. You have one, don't you?
1: Formal full dress suit? Sure, yeah.
3: Okay, then, Andy, that's Friday night. You can pick me up around 8 o'clock.
1: Yeah, well, so long, honey. I love you. See you then.
3: Goodbye.
1: Goodbye. Full dress suit. I wonder if the Salvation Army is handing out them things.
2: Let me see here. I know that old full dress suit is in the back of this closet here someplace.
4: George? George Stevens, where are you at?
2: Uh-oh. There goes the old pressure cooker blowing the top again. I was here, honey.
4: Oh. Well, what you doing rummaging around in that closet?
2: Well, I tell you, honey, I was here that Andy has been invited to a formal dance on Friday night, and he ain't got nothing to wear, and I'm looking for that full dress suit of my grandfather's.
4: George, do you think that suit is all right for Andy to wear?
2: Certainly, it's in great shape. It's been in mothball since Cleveland's inaugural.
4: Well, George, instead of fussing around with this suit, I wish you'd figure out how we could make some money. Because we're broke again.
2: Well, don't worry about it, honey. I'll figure out some angle.
4: Angle? It's always an angle instead of work. I ought to listen to my mama. She begged me not to marry you.
2: She did, huh? Well, I've been doggone for 20 years. The old goat's been on my side. I didn't know it.
4: Oh, you're just impossible. And another thing I'd like to know, just why is you getting out that suit for Andy?
2: Well, the boy's got a pocket full of money and is going to a formal dance with this Charmaine LaRue gal. And I'm going to sell him the suit.
4: Sell him that old rag? don't you just hit Andy over the head and take the money out of his pocket?
2: Hey, that's a good thought. Keep that reserve in case he don't fall for the suit idea. Well, there you is, Andy. A beautiful full dress suit. If it fits you, it's all yours. For only $50.
1: $50 for that thing? Look at it, Kingfish. It's all faded and mildewed.
2: Mildewed? No, no, Andy. It's just the latest shade and evening clothes. It's what they call midnight green.
1: Well, I'm going to tell you something. It still looked mildewed to me. Kind of moldy.
2: Moldy? Well, the fella who wore the coat was a doctor, and now and then he used to raise a little penicillin on the sleeve.
1: You got a nice crop of it there, I'll say that.
2: Look, Andy, just slip the coat on here, and we'll see how she look on you. I know it's going to look good.
1: Yeah, all right. Wait a minute. A moth just flew out of the lapel there.
2: A moth?
1: Yeah.
2: Oh. Andy, don't you know a silkworm when you see one?
1: I never seen no silkworm with wings before.
2: Well, yeah, this is called a flying silkworm, you see?
1: Hey, look, there goes another one. Holy smoke, that silk lapel is nothing but one big cocoon.
2: Now, don't worry about it, Andy. Come on, slip the coat on here now.
1: Yeah, okay.
2: I'll help you.
1: Okay.
2: I'll help you. Just hold still there. Now, there he is. How is that?
1: What happened to my other arm?
2: Well, you just got it hung up in the sleeve lining there. You'll find it in a minute there. It's in there somewhere. But the coat really looked good on you, and it got a nice drape to it, too, eh?
1: Yeah. These tails, though, is a little long in the back, ain't they?
2: Well, Andy, the length of the tails in a full-dress suit isn't about a tears, my boy.
1: Tears,
2: huh? Personal, I like the way it drags along the floor there. They got sort of a bridal train effect, you know what I mean?
1: Hey, wait a minute, Kingfish. Wait a minute. I was just holding the pants up here, and they don't even meet the coat. Look at the space between there.
2: Andy, that's the latest style. It's what they call a plunging pants line. Very good there, too. Oh, and here's something I forgot. The white vest that this go with the thing, this white vest.
1: Wait a minute, sir. That's got spots all over it.
2: Well, I suppose they have spots, Andy. The man that had this suit before was a big society man.
1: What?
2: He wouldn't wear nothing that wasn't right, because, oh, he was really into social swim.
1: What was he swimming in, gravy? Look here, Kingfish, I don't want this suit at no price. I got to get one that look good when I take Charmaine to the dance Friday night.
2: Yeah, well, you really got a crush on this Charmaine Rue, ain't you, Andy?
1: Oh, yeah. You know, Kingfish, I think for the first time in my life I was really in love.
2: Well, I can tell the way you're acting, you got it,
1: yeah. Oh, yeah, I'm going to end up by marrying that Charmaine.
2: Yeah, well.
1: Wait a minute. What you want, Lightning?
2: Here's a telegram that come for you, Miss Andy.
1: Telegram for me? Let me have the thing, Lightning.
2: Yeah, open it up, Andy. Maybe it's some good news, like a close relative dying, leaving you some money or something like
1: yeah.
2: that. Yeah. Who is it from, Andy?
1: Holy smoke. It's from Forresham down in Georgia. The one that I writ to about marrying me.
2: Hmm.
1: She's coming to New York and wants me to meet her on the train at 9 o'clock Friday night at the depot. Wait a minute here. That's the night I'm going to the dance with Charmaine.
2: You sure is in a spot, all right, Miss Andy.
1: I'll say. If that Forresham shows up, she's going to bust up my romance with Charmaine. Boy, if this ain't a mess. I was trapped between two women.
2: Well, Andy, now you can see the one advantage of being a married man.
1: What is that, Kingfish?
2: You always know which direction your bruises is coming from.

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1: Rinso new.

0: Yes, and I've been thinking over the situation that you was in here, boy.
1: Well, I don't know what to do, Kingfish. I'm going crazy. I can't meet for wrestling at the train when I got to be here at the dance with Charmaine.
0: Yeah, well, then, I think I've got the solution for you.
1: Yeah?
0: This floor wrestling gal from Georgia ain't never seen you. Yeah. So the thing for you to do is to get some other fellow to go down the train there and meet her and make believe that he is you.
1: Yeah.
0: And I tell you, it'd be worth your while to pay some fellow $20, $30 to go down there just to meet the gal.
1: Yeah, that's right. I'd pay $30 for a fellow to do that.
0: Fine. What time you want me to meet her now?
1: You really sprung the trap on me there, didn't you?
0: Well, I tell you, Andy, I can do a job for you as good as anybody, and with sapphire on my neck, I really need the money, too, son. I really do.
1: Okay. Well, now, look, the thing that bothers me, Kingfish, I was crazy about Charmaine, and with this fluorescent in town, she could mess the whole thing up, you know?
0: Yeah, well, I got that figured out, too. Now, look here. If I tell her that I is Andy Brown, I'll give her some story that'll make her leave town. That's what I do.
1: Yeah, in case she don't believe you, too, you better get Shorty to Barbara or somebody to back up your story.
0: Yeah, well, I'll take care of that, too, Andy. Now, tell me this. How I going to recognize this girl?
1: Well, she's arriving at the Grand Central Station at 9:15 tonight.
0: Hmm.
1: And she says she's going to wear a corsage of roses on her shoulder.
0: Roses on the shoulder.
1: That's right. And the important thing is to give her some story to get her out of town.
0: Yes, Andy, and I was just thinking. If it works, I might even try it on sapphire sometime. I hope no one I know sees me down here at this station doing a crazy thing like this. Well, I got to look for a gal with a corsage on her shoulder. Yeah, she ought to be on that train that pulled in. Let's see here. That ain't her. That ain't... Oh, there she is. There she is. Holy smokes. With a face like that, it's one of them roses don't wilt. Well, here goes nothing. Pardon me, miss. Is you a fluorescent Jackson?
2: Oh, yes, I am, and I just know you is Andy Brown.
0: Yeah, that's right. That's right. I is Andy. Yeah, that's I.
2: Well, at last we meet. My, I'm so excited. I don't know what to say. Stand back and let me look at you.
0: Yeah.
2: But I love you anyway.
0: Oh, yeah. I'm crazy about you, too, Florescent, but there's something
2: that... You know, Andy, you're different to what I figured. Why, from your letters, I thought you'd be the most romantic lover in the world. I thought at least you'd put your arms around me when we met.
0: Yeah, well, I was more of the handshaking and the backslapping type of lover.
2: Oh, Andy, I waited so long to meet you. I just got to give you a little squeeze.
0: Hey, wait a minute. Let go of me. Look out. Sapphire, stop this. Let me go here.
2: Oh, Bunnyhead, you're so bashful.
0: Bunnyhead? What is this? Holy Moses, if I'd have known that this part of the deal was this tough, I'd ask for more money here.
2: What was that?
0: Nothing. Well, so, Ralston, I got to tell you something. Now that you and me done finally met, honey, it is time to say goodbye.
2: Well, Andy, what do you mean?
0: Well, I don't know whether I ever writ you this in my letters, but I happen to be a scientist disconnected with the Museum of Unnatural History.
2: Why, no, you never wrote me that.
0: Well, the bad news is I just found out this morning that I got a leave on an expedition to the Amazon River.
2: The Amazon River?
0: Mm.
2: Oh, but we can't separate now that we've met. Oh, Andy, take me with you.
0: Oh, no, my darling, I couldn't do that. With the fever down there's a good chance that I might never return.
2: Well, Andy, this trip sounds awful dangerous.
0: Dangerous? Well, I don't want to frighten you, but actually, there's so little chance of us ever getting back that instead of using canoes, we're paddling up the river in coffins. That's what
2: in coffins?
0: Yeah, in coffins. And on top of that, we're all wearing tuxedos so that we won't have to stop and mess with no details.
2: You mean that if something ever did happen to one of the men, you wouldn't even stop?
0: No, we just close the lid, yell hallelujah, and be on our way.
2: Andy, I don't know what to say. You, a scientist, going on a crazy expedition like this. The whole thing sounds silly. I can't believe it.
0: Oh, it's true, all right. Matter of fact, the expedition train leave from this station about 15 minutes. And on top of that, I see the leader of our expedition heading over this way now. So I won't have much time. Come over here, Chief. Fluorescent, I'd like to have you meet the leader of our expedition and one of the greatest scientific brains in the country today.
2: Well, this is a pleasure to meet you.
3: Well, what a beautiful woman. What a gorgeous creature. You are the prettiest woman. Did you come in on a broom?
0: Tell me this, Chief. Is everything set?
3: Oh, yeah. We're right on schedule, all right. We leaving for the Amazon River tonight. We's catching the 9:30 train for Alaska.
2: Alaska? What, Amazon River's in South America?
3: Yeah.
2: Why, certainly.
3: We must be using an old map.
2: Don't see the reason for this whole expedition. What are you going to do down the Amazon anyway?
3: Oh, that is very important. Yeah, we're going down there to look for the lost tribe of... we're going down there to penetrate the jungle of we're going down there to capture... I think it's a picnic, ain't it?
0: Say, Chief, I think you better get along now and see about our luggage or get on the train. Mm-hmm. By the way, is our safari on board yet?
3: No, he's coming later by boat. So long.
0: Oh, I tell you, honey, he's a great fellow, the Chief. Of course, he ain't been the same, though, since the natives shrunk his head on our last trip.
2: Well, looks like they got to his body, too.
0: Yeah, they give him the full treatment. Florescent, I'm afraid this is goodbye. I suppose you'll be taking the next train back to Georgia.
2: No, as long as I'm here, I think I'll stay in New York for a while.
0: Well, now, wait a minute. You can't do that. You got to go back to Georgia there now.
2: No, Andy, I think I'll stay here in New York and wait till you get back from the Amazon.
0: Well, I'll tell you what you do. Now, there's a woman sitting over there with the traveler's aid. If you're going to stay here in New York City, maybe she can find you a place in the suburbs like Albany or Buffalo. Ask about them places.
2: Well, I'll see what they have.
0: Yeah, well, it's too bad that you'll never see me again, but good luck to you.
2: Oh, Bunnyhead, won't I ever see you again?
0: Well, if you're ever down the Amazon and you see a satin-lined canoe floating down the river, just peek in and say hello, will you? Say, Andy, I see you and your gal Charmaine at the dance last night. You said it looked like you was having a good time, boy.
1: Oh, yeah, Amos. Me and Charmaine really done tripped the light elastic, all right.
0: Is she really a nice gal? Everybody noticed you when you all arrived.
1: Oh, did you see us arrive?
0: Yeah, I just happened to turn around and she was paying the taxi fare, yeah.
1: I ain't gonna be embarrassed no more like that, I'll tell you that. Next time I'm gonna get her to slip me the money before we leave her apartment. Say, Amos. How'd you like me in my full-dress suit, top hat, and boiled shirt?
0: Well, you really look nice, Andy. And I noticed when they started playing the rumba there, you was the only fella that wasn't slipping and sliding all over the place there.
1: Yeah, well, I got a good grip on the floor with them white sneakers that I was wearing.
0: Well, I'm glad you had a nice time, and that Charmaine sure is a sweet gal, all right.
1: Oh, yeah. You know, I'm happy that the Kingfish got that fluorescent out of the way, because now I got smooth sailing.
0: Yeah.
1: Come in. Oh, Charmaine, my love, come in.
4: Oh, hello, Andy. How are you, Amos?
0: Why, it's fine, Miss LaRue.
4: Say, Andy, I was just in the neighborhood, and I thought I'd drop in and tell you the news.
1: Yeah, what is that, honey?
4: Well, you know my aunt works for the Traveler's Aid.
1: Mm-hmm.
4: Well, she called me up last night and asked me if I'd share my room with another girl. Oh, she's a very nice girl from Georgia, and her boyfriend just left for the Amazon. Her name is Florescent Jackson.
1: Florescent Jackson?
0: Andy, why is the van standing out on your head like that?
4: Could you come up tonight, Andy? I'd like for you to meet her.
1: Well, I'd like to, honey, but I tell you, I was afraid I can't do
4: why,
1: it.
4: Why, Andy, what's the matter?
1: Well, I just remembered. I was expecting a nervous breakdown.
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0: No, me. Kingfish, this is a mess, all right. That gal Florescent moving in with Charmaine.
1: Yes, and sooner or later they're bound to find out that you is the boyfriend they're both in love with.
0: Yeah, I had a date with Charmaine tonight, but I had to call it off. I don't want to go near that place.
1: Oh, yeah, when them two jealous women find out that you've been making love to both of them, you were liable to come out of that apartment through three different doors, you know that?
0: I wonder if all the other handsome fellas has got this trouble.
1: Yeah, with this fluorescent living in the neighborhood, it ain't such a good spot for me neither, you know.
0: Well, what you mean, Kingfish?
1: Yeah, well, that fluorescent thinks I as you, don't forget that.
0: Oh, yeah.
1: Yeah. If I was walking with Sapphire someday and that gal come up and throw arms around me, call me Bunny Head, it's going to be a regular Indian mascara around there. Well, Calhoun, the politician, come in there.
2: Glad to see you, boys. Glad to see you.
0: Hey, we got a little problem here, Calhoun. You was a smart fella, ain't you?
2: I'd be the last one to deny it. What's the disturbance?
0: Well, here's the thing in a nutshell, Calhoun. There's two gals that's madly in love with me, and I'm afraid when they find it out, they're going to be plenty of trouble.
2: Yeah, when them gals find out you is two-timing, they're liable to pull that old Wall Street system.
0: Wall Street system? What's that?
2: They declare the stunt division on your head and splits it two for one.
1: Look here, Calhoun, this is serious. These two gals is rooming together, and they're bound to find out that they is both in love with Andy, you see.
0: Yeah, now tell me this. Ain't it some way that we could separate them before they find out about me?
2: Well, why don't you do the gentlemanly thing?
1: What is that?
2: Get one of them and throw it out in the street.
1: You mean, get one of them evicted out, huh?
2: Yeah. Say, wait a minute. I tell you what to do. You could tell them that the apartment was overcrowded and it was against the law for two people to live there.
1: Yeah, that sounds sneaky enough to work, all right. Say, Calhoun, you are the great man when it comes to solving these love problems.
2: Yeah, but you got to be careful when it comes to dealing with a woman. You know, they can get awful suspicious, you know.
0: They can, huh?
2: They sure can. Like the time my wife come home unexpected and found me talking kind of mushy with a woman that come up to tune the piano.
0: Well, why should that make her suspicious?
2: We ain't got no piano.
0: Say, Kingfish, what you writing there?
1: Anna, I done took Calhoun's advice and I just writ up an eviction notice to send to them two gals.
0: Well, how you expect to get them out that way?
1: Well, I writ up the thing on the basis that they is living in overcrowded quarters, and according to the law, there ain't enough air space for them two of them in that apartment.
0: Yeah, that ought to get that fluorescent out of there. Yeah, what did the notice say that you writ there, Kingfish?
1: Well, first of all, I got it printed at the top here, eviction notice. Then I say here, U.S. Housing Authority, Suffocation Division.
0: Yeah, well, that sounds like it's right from headquarters, all right.
1: Yes, then I start off here, I say, dear criminals. our department has done checked the airspace in your residence and found out that the legal limit for your room is 1 2/10 people. In short, 8/10 of one of you has got to go.
0: Oh, say, I think this is going to do the trick, Kingfish.
1: Yeah, then the thing go on here, say, looking up the records on your room filed with our engineers, we find the oxygen in your room is only enough for one gal and a pot of geranium.
0: Yeah, that sounds good.
1: Yeah, then I finish up here by saying the commission wishes to inform you that your present condition with two gals in that small room is the most flagrant violation of the Cramped Quarters Act since the Black Hole of Calcutta.
0: You was really hitting that thing hard, Kingfish.
1: Yeah, if I ain't got him up today, then the P.S. down the bottom here kind of cooks him up here. Look at
0: that.
1: If you fail to follow the above orders, you will be subject to fine, imprisonment, or both, and many other things too gruesome to mention. That's right.
0: That's great. Now, if we can just get Lightning to nail this thing on their door, we's all set and both of us is in the clear.
1: Yeah, you know that fluorescent gal, she got a lot of nerve coming up here bothering you like this.
0: Oh, yeah. You know, come to think of it, she did have nerve. Just because I told her I loved her and couldn't live without her, she had to go and try and make something out of it.
1: Yeah! Yeah, well, come on, Andrew. Walk down the street with me here, boy.
0: Yeah, okay, Kingfish.
1: Yeah, well, it's sure been a great day for us, ain't it, Andy, old pal?
0: Oh, yeah, wonderful.
1: Yeah, everything worked out like a charm. Served the eviction notice, and Florescent moved out of Charmaine's apartment this morning.
0: Oh, yeah, thank goodness that Florescent is out of my life for good.
1: Yeah, well, I tell you, I'm breathing easier with that Florescent out the way, too. You know, she thought that I was you, and bad enough Sapphire yelling at me about money without having her think I'm making goo-goo eyes at some other woman already.
0: Yeah, you said it. Well, here's your house, Kingfish, so I'll go on. I'll see you later.
1: Well, so long, Anna. So long. See you later, boy. I got the money. Happy days is here again. Do-do-do-do-do-do-do-do. Well, I get on in the house, yeah.
3: That you, George?
1: Oh, yes, it's me, honey. Supper ready?
3: No, not quite, George, but I got some big news for you.
1: Oh, what is that, Sapphire?
3: Well, George, I know you wouldn't do nothing about it, so I finally found a permanent way to solve our financial problem.
1: Oh, you is, huh?
3: Yes, I done took in a boat, and I want y'all to meet each other.
1: Uh-huh.
3: Oh, there she is.
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1: Hey, wait a minute. Get down.

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1: 1.5 billion, huh? 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

0: the Whistler. And I know many things, for I walk by night. I know many strange tales hidden in the hearts of men and women who have stepped into the shadows. Yes, I know the nameless terrors of which they dare not speak.
1: Yes, friends, it's time for the Signal Oil program, The Whistler. 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And now, The Whistler's strange story. Coincidence.
0: Coincidence can kill a man and do it as effectively and brutally as a professional murder. Yes, coincidence can be a murder weapon, particularly when it falls into the hands of someone like Francia Legrand. It began shortly after her sister Elise had separated from her husband and moved to the Strathmore Apartments on the west side of Manhattan. And naturally, Francia didn't know at first that coincidence was working behind her. But it was there one night when she returned from an errand.
2: Did you go to the drugstore, Francia?
3: Yes, here you are.
2: But that isn't what I want.
3: I'm sorry, Elise. It's the best I could do. They were out of the other kind. What are you writing?
2: A letter.
3: You can take your hand off it, dear. I won't look over your shoulder. Cigarette?
2: No, thanks.
3: You are wrought up, aren't you? Shall I sit down?
2: If you'd like.
3: I seem to be as welcome as the Black Plague.
2: I'm sorry, Francia.
3: Oh, don't apologize. I understand perfectly. You don't want to see anyone. Your husband is gone. Life isn't worth living.
2: Please, Francia.
3: Ross isn't coming back this time, Elise.
2: I know he's gone. You don't have to tell me.
3: You're afraid to face it, aren't you? Why don't you admit it? You've made a mess of your life, Elise. You had everything you wanted and you chucked it out the window. There's no one to blame but yourself.
2: Francia, stop it. Why do you keep throwing it up to me over and over again? What difference does it make to you? It's my life. It's my marriage.
3: That's where you're wrong. It's not yours anymore.
2: What do you mean?
3: It's my turn now, Elise.
2: Your turn?
3: I'm not going to make the same mistake you did.
2: Why? You love him, don't you?
3: Of course I love him.
2: Well, take him. He's all yours. You don't have to tell me I've made a mess out of my life. I know it. I've always known. But I couldn't do anything about it. Don't you see? I'm no good. You're right. Everything you've said to me over and over again is right. Now get out of here. Go on, get out.
3: Just a minute. I want you to know Ross had nothing to do with it. There's never been anything between us.
2: I know. I'm sorry, Francie. It's all my fault. And I admit it. Perhaps you can make him happy. He deserves it.
3: I hope so.
2: Now, please go. Annette?
4: Yes, madame?
2: Please, get Miss Legrand's things. She's leaving. And do you suppose that you could spend the night with your sister?
4: But of course, madame, if you wish.
2: I'd rather you would. Tonight, I'd like to be by myself.
0: Well, Francia, she's defeated, isn't she? It's taken 5 years, 5 frustrated, maddening years. And now, at long last, you've accomplished what you set out to do. That's why you're elated as you go into a phone booth in the lobby downstairs.
3: Hello, Ross. This is Francia. Ross, I've been up to see her. It's simply no use. I tried to patch it up. Well, I'd rather not discuss it over the phone. Suppose I pick you up at 79th and Madison in a half hour. Well, it's no use, Ross. She wouldn't listen.
0: It was at that moment, while you stood in the phone booth talking, that coincidence moved into the picture, Francia. First in a taxicab pulling up to the main entrance.
5: Take the side entrance, driver.
6: I can't park here, Chief.
5: Don't argue with me. Pull around the side entrance.
6: Yeah. Yeah. Okay.
0: Second, just 1 minute later in the elevator, not far from the booth where you're talking.
7: 12-4, mister.
5: What do you mean, 12? I told you 10.
7: Oh, I'm sorry. I wasn't thinking.
5: Don't hand me that. Take me back to 10. I haven't got all night.
7: Yes, sir.
0: And third, at the entrance of apartment 1072, next door to your sister, Elise.
8: Joe!
5: Hello, Marie.
8: Are you crazy, Joe? What are you doing here?
5: What's that detective doing at the main entrance?
8: I don't know.
5: You, wouldn't turn me in, would you? No anymore now, Marie?
8: No, Joe. Joe, listen. Joe, please.
5: You and I got some talking to do, honey.
0: Yes, Francia, that's where coincidence moved in. When Joe Fortescue, gambler, fugitive from justice, walked down the corridor to apartment 1072, next door to your sister Elise, the machinery of coincidence was in full motion. But as you drive through the park, you have no way of knowing that now. All you can think of is Ross.
9: Did you tell her what I said, Francia?
3: Yes, she wouldn't listen.
9: Maybe it's just as well. What did she say?
3: It's all over, period.
9: Just that?
3: Just that. Oh, I knew it would never work out, Ross. She's not your kind of a girl. She never understood you.
9: Maybe I expected too much.
3: No, no, it wasn't that.
9: It's hard to figure out what it was, looking back at it now. Maybe it was those awful, ugly quarrels. You know, Francia, it almost seemed as if I were married to two different women.
3: I know.
9: Yeah, I guess you do.
3: Ross, now that it's all over, I want to tell you something.
9: Yes?
3: Those 5 years were difficult for me, too. Standing on the sidelines, seeing you married to someone you didn't love.
9: What?
3: Are you going to make me say it, Ross?
9: Yes. Say it.
3: I wanted to for so long, but I couldn't. She was always there between us. I do love you, Ross.
9: What?
3: What's the matter?
9: How could you do it?
3: What do you mean?
9: The pieces all fit together now. It makes sense for a change.
3: Ross.
9: You were always there beside her, weren't you? The pal, the faithful sister.
3: Oh, you're wrong. I didn't...
9: Don't lie to me. I've got to hand it to you, Francia. You did a great job. Magnificent. Never made a slip.
3: You don't understand.
9: I'm afraid I do. She was two people, wasn't she? She was herself and she was what you made her with your vicious, insinuating remarks. I only hope I can put the pieces together again. Let me out. I have an important phone call to make.
3: In the middle of the park?
9: I don't care where we are. Pull over, will you?
3: Ross, aren't you going to let me explain?
9: You've explained enough. And it wasn't only a stab in the back, sweetheart. It was an insult. I'd have to be pretty desperate before I'd fall in love with you.
3: I could kill you.
0: You could kill him, couldn't you, Francia? 5 years of careful, deadly planning gone for nothing. It was an insult, he said. If he weren't so bitter, he would have laughed at you. You drive through the park thinking, it's all over, isn't it? You've driven them together this time, done them a favor. Elise would never believe you this time. Or would she? You decide to take a chance and turn your car toward the Strathmore Apartments again. Elise is probably still up, finishing her correspondence.
3: This time, there's no other way, Ross, dear. Killing oneself is wrong, I know.
2: I only hope you'll try to understand. Goodbye, darling. Elise.

0: Yes, Francia, Elise has caught up on her correspondence. And now she stands at the window looking down into the street 10 floors below. The telephone rings in the bedroom, but Elise pays no attention. She isn't even conscious of the argument between Joe and Marie in the apartment next door.
1: You ought to kill you, you lying little rat. Why don't you admit it?
2: I wouldn't double-cross you, Joe. Why should I? What good would... What's that?
1: Holy Christopher. Look down there. Somebody just fell out of a window.
3: Signal. New Signal gasoline. With the prologue of tonight's story, Coincidence, the Signal Oil Company brings you another of the strange tales by the Whistler. If you drive a car, this timely warning from the National Safety Council is for you. During 1 year, 97,800 persons were killed right here in America in accidents. Of the deaths caused by autos, 1 out of 5 occurred when roads were wet or slippery. 1 out of 5 when driver's vision was obscured. Fortunately, precautions can be taken to help prevent these two types of accidents. For instance, tires that are worn smooth tend to skid more readily. But a deep, heavy retread job, the kind Signal gasoline dealers are prepared to give your tires, will restore their grip on the road, help you stop more quickly. And if a worn windshield wiper is leaving streaks across your vision, Signal gasoline dealers will install a fine new Rainmaster blade while you wait. So have your tire tread and your windshield wiper checked the next time you're at your neighborhood Signal gasoline dealers. You'll feel a lot better knowing your car is prepared for the wet weather driving ahead. And it may help save a life. Possibly your own. And now, back to the Whistler.

0: Yes, Francia, coincidence can kill, particularly when there's someone to help it over the humps. The suicide of your sister Elise is the center of it, of course. And the other threads are beginning to weave together now. The thread Joe Fortescue contributed when he got out of the taxi at the side entrance of the Strathmore Apartments at 10:30 and went directly to room 1072 next door to Elise. The thread that put Ambrose Marks, detective, in the lobby at the same time. And most important of all, the thread that placed you and Ross together in your car at 11:05 in the middle of Central Park. There's an excited crowd milling around the base of the apartment building as you arrive.
1: Quiet, everybody. We haven't identified her yet.
2: What's the matter?
3: Some woman's hurt. Maybe killed here.
1: Stand back. Away from the curb, everyone.
3: That's a detective. She fell from a window up there.
2: Let me through, please.
1: Stand back, please.
2: Please let me through. Who is she?
1: We don't know. Now stand back, lady.
2: Well, where's the body? Maybe
1: Sorry, lady. Now please move on.
2: But I tell you.
1: Later, lady. All right, folks. The lady's
2: let me
1: dead.
2: Here, please.
1: There's nothing we can
2: Pardon
1: do
2: me,
1: for
2: please.
1: Her.
2: Thank you. Let me through, please.
4: Going up?
5: Yes.
4: What floor, ma'am?
5: 10, please.
4: Right. Have they found out who she is yet?
5: No.
4: Great guy, Detective Marks. Ain't even figured out what floor she jumped from yet. Or was thrown from.
5: What do you mean, thrown?
4: I got my own ideas. A guy came up here a while ago who looked like he was ready to put the fix on somebody. All bundled up with a scarf over his face.
5: You mean it was murder?
4: What else? What was that floor again?
5: 10.
4: Funny. That's where he got off, too.

0: lights with that switch. Oh, yes. Well, here's her medicine. That note she was writing. Ross, darling, I'm going to kill myself tonight, and I want you to know why. It's clear now that I can't live either with you or without you. It was, Elise.
1: Going down? Main floor?
0: Yes.
1: I was right, you know.
0: About what?
1: The guy in the tan coat. Wasn't I just talking to you?
0: Oh, yes. You mean the man who was angry?
1: Yeah, the guy in the tan coat and the muffler. Dame on the ninth floor's really got the goods on him. Heard him and the girl fighting upstairs right over her apartment. 2 minutes later, boom, she's on the pavement. Here you are. Main floor.
2: Just a minute. Going up. 10, please.
1: Oh.
2: Hey, what's the matter? Where are you going?
3: I'll be right back.
0: Hello, Ross.
2: Oh, it's you. On your way up to get your nickel's worth?
0: I've been up. She isn't there.
2: Well, I'll go up and wait. And by the way, you might as well go. I want to see her alone.
0: Naturally.
2: Any objections?
0: No.
2: Well, that's mighty decent of you. Say, what's the matter? Why are all these people in the lobby? And where did that boy go?
0: He's over there with the police lieutenant.
2: Police? Well, what are they doing here?
1: There he is, chief, in my elevator. That's the guy.
4: Are you sure?
1: Positive. That's the guy in the tan coat.
5: Well, Francia, that throws a new light on things, doesn't it? For the first time in your life, you have Ross where you want him. And you smile to yourself, thinking of the suicide note tucked away in your purse. You could clear him in a second, couldn't you, Francia, if you wanted to? But you'd rather watch him squirm, stammering answers to Detective Marks's sharp questions, trying to fight his way out of a tangled mass of circumstantial evidence piling up around him after you've both identified the body.
2: All right, Mr. Mansfield. The taxi driver and the elevator boy have both identified you positively as the man in the tan coat who got off at the 10th floor shortly before your wife's death. The lady in the apartment downstairs says it was your voice she heard in the apartment overhead.
6: Listen, Lieutenant, I tell you there's something wrong somewhere.
2: Miss LeGrand, isn't it true that Mr. and Mrs. Mansfield had several serious quarrels during the past month?
0: Well, I... Oh, Ross, what'll I say?
2: I'm asking you, Miss LeGrand.
0: I'd rather not answer.
2: Oh, you'd rather not answer. You know how that sounds, don't you?
6: All right, it's true. We hadn't been getting along. But that has nothing to do with tonight.
2: All right, Mansfield. We don't seem to be getting anywhere. I'll ask you to be available to the DA's office on 15 minutes' notice until the inquest is held. Is that clear?
6: Very well, Mr. Marks.
5: It's pleasant, isn't it, Francia? Ross is really squirming now, desperately trying to get out from under. You follow the papers carefully during the next few days. Full of the man in the tan coat. Headlines screaming of Ross Mansfield, prominent architect, suspect in wife killing. The district attorney refusing to comment, stating an indictment should be forthcoming soon. And out of the welter of guessing, out of the quotes from informed sources, out of the analyses by crime experts, there comes one significant fact. The only thing that can save Ross Mansfield is an alibi. That puts it up to you, doesn't it, Francia? You have the power of life and death over him now. You can kill this man with a single statement.
0: Hello, Ross.
6: What are you doing here?
0: It's rather important, or I wouldn't have come.
6: All right.
0: Have you, decided what you're going to say at the inquest tomorrow?
6: Of course. There's nothing to worry about, Francia. All we have to do is tell the truth.
0: Ross, do you still feel the same about me?
6: How can you talk like that?
0: Well, I'm only asking you.
6: Skip it, will you?
0: You don't have to jump at me.
6: Francia, she was my wife. I loved her. She's dead. Does that mean anything to you? No, it doesn't, does it? It ought to, though. It ought to be on your conscience as long as you live.
0: What are you talking about?
6: They're right. She didn't kill herself. You murdered her. Just the same as if you'd shot her with a gun.
0: That's where you're wrong. You killed her, Ross. Or, haven't you read the papers? Well, don't say anything. I'm going. See you tomorrow at the inquest.
5: You decided then and there, didn't you, Francia? You're tired of watching him squirm now. You're going to put him out of his misery. It was murder, wasn't it, Francia? He's right. But murder doesn't bother you. You watch the flames creep slowly across the suicide note, the only other thing that could save him, and smile as you think of the inquest.
4: Order, please, order. Lieutenant Marks, are you ready with your first witness?
2: Yes, Mr. Coroner. I'd like to impress on the jury the fact that the testimony of this witness is perhaps more important than that of any other in this case. For that reason, I'm calling her first. Miss LeGrand, will you take the stand, please?
7: You swear to tell the truth, the whole truth, and nothing but the truth to help you, God?
0: I do.
7: Sit down.
2: Miss LeGrand, what is your relation to the deceased?
0: I'm her sister.
2: Would you say that the marriage of Mr. and Mrs. Mansfield was a happy one?
0: No.
2: There were quarrels?
0: Yes, lots of them.
2: Have you any idea what caused them?
0: I think so.
2: What?
0: Mr. Mansfield was rather fond of me.
8: Francia, you know that's not true.
4: Just a minute, Mr. Mansfield. Proceed, Lieutenant.
2: Well, is it true, Miss LeGrand?
0: It is. He's in love with me.
2: I see. Now, this is very important, Miss LeGrand. Were you or were you not with Mr. Mansfield riding in your automobile in Central Park between the hours of 10:45 and 11:05 on the night of your sister's death?
0: I was not.
2: You realize you're under oath?
0: I do.
2: You realize the consequences of this testimony?
0: Yes, I do. I didn't see him all evening. I swear I didn't. Is that enough?
2: Yes, Miss LeGrand. That's enough. The Whistler will return in just a moment with a strange ending to tonight's story. Meantime, because Americans are curious people, like to know what makes things tick, I want to explain just what it is that gives New Signal gasoline its amazing power and performance. You see, science has long known that the way the atoms in gasoline molecules are arranged determines how much power you get from the gasoline. Well, in old-style gasolines, the atoms were left just as nature arranged them. But recently, certain chemists actually found out how to rearrange the atoms to give amazing new performance to New Signal gasoline, which explains why New Signal isn't just pre-war quality gasoline, not just old-style gasoline improved, but an entirely new type super fuel packed with thrilling power. For the fun of feeling your car get young again, make this test, won't you? Try just one tankful of New Signal gasoline. Feel its quicker starting. See its faster pickup. Hear the smooth purr of your motor, thanks to Signal's high anti-knock. And check your speedometer for proof that with New Signal, you do go farther than ever. And then you be the judge. See if you don't agree that New Signal actually is the new post-war gasoline you can prove is superior. And now, back to the Whistler.
5: Yes, Francia, coincidence can kill a man, particularly if mixed up in it somewhere, there's a mind full of hatred to fill in the gaps. The case is complete, even though the inquest is hardly underway. They were right, Francia. Everything depended on your testimony on the alibi.
2: Just a minute, Miss LeGrand. I'm not finished. If you weren't with Mansfield, where were you?
0: I was out for a drive.
2: Alone?
0: Yes.
2: Anyone see you?
0: No.
2: That's a pretty weak alibi.
0: Alibi? See here, I'm not under suspicion.
2: That's where you're wrong. Exhibit A, please. Recognize this?
0: What?
2: A box of poison, Miss LeGrand, purchased by you on the night of the murder.
0: Poison?
2: Some people call it a sedative, but it's powerful enough to kill when taken in quantity. And it was taken in quantity. Enough of this drug was found in your sister's stomach to support this officer's contention that she was dead or nearly so before the fall.
9: I didn't buy it.
2: But you did buy it. I intend to call the druggist to the stand to prove it.
9: She sent me for it. I never saw it after I brought it to her.
2: Then how does it happen that your fingerprints are on the metal box?
9: Why, the box was on the note. Yes, that's it. She used the box for a paperweight to hold the note down.
2: What note?
9: The suicide note. I burned it.
2: Oh, there was a suicide note and you burned it. Why?
9: I don't know.
2: I see. You're asking the jury to believe that your sister committed suicide and that you deliberately went out of your way to incriminate yourself.
9: I had no reason to kill her.
2: You just testified you had every reason to kill her. You're in love with Mansfield. You implied as much not 1 minute ago. You hated your sister, didn't you?
9: I didn't hate her. We got along beautifully.
2: And I'm prepared to put your sister's maid on the stand to testify that you had a crucial quarrel with Mrs. Mansfield over her husband less than an hour before she was murdered.
9: She wasn't murdered. What about the man in the tan coat?
2: His name is Joe Fortescue. He's been in custody for 2 days.
9: Wait a minute. You're wrong. You can't go ahead with this. You're accusing me of murder.
2: Right. Murder in the first degree. Premeditated. Willful.
9: Oh, you can't. They'll send me... Oh, no, listen. Lieutenant, you've got to believe me.
2: That's
9: please,
2: just what
9: me.
2: We're doing. We're believing you. We believe you when you say your relationship with Mansfield was not exactly platonic.
9: I know.
2: We believe you when you swear you weren't with him at the time of the murder.
9: Oh, but I lied. Ross, tell them I lied. I couldn't have killed her. I was with you. Wasn't I, Ross? Wasn't I with you?
2: Do you have anything to say, Mansfield?
10: Lieutenant, I...
2: Well?
10: All right, Lieutenant. I was with her.
9: There, you see, that proves it. I couldn't have killed her.
2: It does prove something.
9: What do you mean?
2: It proves he loves you. As far as the murder goes, you're going to have to convince a jury. And believe me, it's going to take a lot of convincing.

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0: the Cougats, Liz, busy young matron, and George, busy young fifth vice president of the bank, are one of the few couples we know who live together and like it. Let's look in on them now as Liz waits for George to come down to breakfast.
1: Oh, Katie.
2: Yes, Mrs. Cougat, what is it?
1: Katie, you don't have to serve breakfast this morning. I'll serve Mr. Cougat myself.
2: Oh, don't you feel well, Mrs. Cougat?
1: Yes, but there's a special little favor I want from him, and if he thinks I cooked the breakfast, it might put him in a better frame of mind.
2: Well, if he thinks you cooked it, Mrs. Cougat, I don't think he'll eat it.
1: Well, fix something real nice, like scrambled eggs.
2: I'll make a nice omelet. Oh, you can always get around a man with food. I used to get anything I wanted from my first husband, Clarence. I just cook him an omelet and put in a whole bottle of Tabasco sauce.
1: A whole bottle?
2: Uh-huh. And I wouldn't give him a glass of water till he said yes.
1: Well, just leave out the Tabasco. I've done everything to keep George in a nice frame of mind this morning.
2: All right.
3: Liz! Hey, Liz, where are my clothes? I can't find them anywhere.
1: They're all there, George. I hung them up.
3: Well, what did you do that for? I had them all neatly laid out on the floor where I could find them.
1: Hello? Oh, hello, Ann. Lunch? How can you think of it? Aren't you going to the tryouts for the play? The Young Matrons League. It's in the paper this morning. On the society page, I just put it in front of George's place at the table. And you know what, Anne? Anatole Brodny is going to be in the audience on opening night. Yes, the famous Hollywood director. He used to live in town here. Oh, I hope George will let me try out. Oh, here he comes. I'll call you later, Anne. Good morning, dear.
4: Good morning, dear. Well, what's for breakfast? Katie!
1: I told Katie to work around the house.
4: Are you cooking breakfast?
1: Well, you're my favorite husband.
4: Okay. What do you want from me, Liz?
1: Me? Want?
2: Mrs. Cougat, can I see you a minute?
4: What is it, Katie? Something wrong?
1: Go right ahead, Katie. Tell me. I have nothing to keep from Mr. Cougat.
2: Breakfast won't be ready for a while because the omelet you were cooking spoiled and you had to make another one.
1: Thank you, Katie.
4: I hope you didn't put too much salt in it, Liz.
1: Don't be funny. Hey, why don't you read your paper, George?
4: You mean you let me?
1: Certainly, dear. Seat's all set for you. All you have to do is read.
4: Oh, who opened this paper to the society page?
1: Now, you could do worse than read the society page. There's some very interesting things there.
4: There are?
1: Mm-hmm.
4: Well, let's see. Well, I should say, just look at this. At a late afternoon ceremony, Deborah Ann Rasmussen became the bride of Arthur Spondulic Cranfeather, Jr.
1: Why don't you read something else, dear?
4: No, this is exciting. The bride wore a bouffant gown of white Chantilly lace, and her head was covered by a lace cap from which fell a large veil.
1: That's veil.
4: Veal, veil, they all look silly. The bridesmaids wore aqua taffeta gowns.
1: Oh,
4: and...
1: why don't you try somewhere around the middle of the page, darling? Down there.
4: Oh, yes, here. Overheard at tea. People wouldn't be so incompatible if the men had more income and the girls were more patable. Oh, that's very good.
1: Here, give me the paper. I'll see if I can find something.
4: Oh, now, wait a minute, dear wife. What's all this interest in the society page? Oh, Young Matrons League to present annual play.
1: Oh, really? I didn't see that.
4: There's one thing I can't understand. It's why a bunch of respectable married women want to get up on a stage and make jackasses out of themselves.
1: I don't see anything wrong with it. They don't make jackasses out of themselves.
4: Oh, come now, Liz. You know they do.
1: You didn't feel this way last year. You let me be in the play.
4: That's what started me feeling this way.
1: Oh, you think I'm a jackass.
4: I didn't say that.
1: Well, you implied it. Didn't you?
4: No comment.
1: George Cougat, you are calling your wife a jackass by keeping your mouth shut.
4: Well, think of the trouble I'd get into if I opened it. Oh, look, why don't you forget it, honey? I know what you're leading to. You want to be in the play.
1: I do not. I didn't even hear about it until you happened to find it in the paper.
4: Really?
1: Don't you believe me?
4: Oh, certainly, dear. I wonder what play they're going to do.
1: John Loves Mary.
4: Well, forget it, Liz. The answer is no. Not after last year.
1: That wasn't my fault.
4: Well, you're supposed to feel at ease on the stage. Move around. Oh, I almost died when that fella came bounding in and called, "Run for your life! The dam has broken!" And you just sat there. Well, I know how you felt. I've had stage fright, too.
1: I didn't have stage fright.
4: Well, then why didn't you get up when the dam broke?
1: Because when I sat down, a strap broke. Else, George Cugat, there's going to be a famous Hollywood director in the audience on opening night, and I'll bet you if he sees me, he'll offer me a contract.
4: Oh, Liz, stop it. You're talking like a child.
1: Come on, we'll make a bet. How much?
4: Oh, no. No, you don't. This is just a trick, so I'll let you be in the play. Well, I have to go to the office, dear. Sorry I had to deprive you of a Hollywood career.
1: Very funny. What has Betty Grable got that I haven't got, or Lana Turner?
4: Nothing, dear. In fact, you have something they haven't got.
1: I have what?
4: Me. Well, see you later, dear. If you want me, I'll be at the bank.
1: Hello, Ann. Liz, I just spoke to George about being in the play. Yes, he put his foot down. Absolutely no. He was really definite about it. What time are we going to the tryouts? Of course I am. It's a challenge now. If I get the part, think how surprised George will be on opening night, to say nothing of that Hollywood director. Who, me? Don't be silly. A Hollywood contract is the last thing in the world I want. I'd just like to show George I could get one if I wanted to. Goodbye, Ann.
2: I'll get the door, Mrs. Cugat. I know that horn. It's Mr. Cartwright.
1: Good old Corey. Gee, I'm glad he dropped by.
2: What does Mr. Cartwright do for a living, Mrs. Cugat?
1: Oh, nothing, Katie. He's just a very eligible bachelor.
2: Well, from what I gather, he chases women for a living.
1: Now, that's not exactly fair, Katie. Women chase him for a living. Only none of them have caught him as yet.
2: Well, I'll let him in.
5: Greetings, dear. Heaven's gift to unmarried young America is here.
1: Corey Cartwright, am I glad you dropped by. I want you to help me with something.
5: You know me, Liz. Anything up to murder. And for you, I may go a step farther.
6: Who do you want me to rub out?
5: I mean, should I say, whom do you want me to rub out?
1: You're never serious, are you? You'll get married someday. By the way, how's your new girlfriend?
5: Which one?
1: That little redhead.
5: Which one?
1: Her name was Mary.
5: Which one? What was your last name?
1: What a life you must lead. If I remember, it was Johnson.
5: Mary Johnson. Well, she hasn't called me in ages. I've got her name in my book. Yes, yeah, yes. Here it is. Mary Johnson, R-H-R-W.
1: Would you mind decoding that for me?
5: Not at all. R-H, that means redhead.
1: Mm, what's the other R for?
5: Real. And the W is my kissing guide.
1: Oh, I get it. Won't, huh?
5: No.
1: Will?
5: No. Wow.
1: You know, you've got more on your girls than the FBI has. Next thing, you'll be giving them a loyalty check.
5: Oh, enough about me and Amour.
1: No, wait a minute. If you had my name in your book, what would it say?
5: I have.
1: Oh.
5: Here.
1: Oh, let's see. Liz Cugat. W?
5: Keep going.
1: W-I-W-G. Holy cow, what does that mean?
5: Wish I were George.
1: Oh. Oh, that's sweet, Corey. You're such a good friend.
5: Now, what was on your pretty mind when I came in?
1: Corey, George doesn't want me to be in the play the young matrons are putting on, but I want to get a part and show him I can act. Mm. Now, if I get a part, will you see that George is out somewhere on the nights I have to go to rehearsals?
5: Sure, it'll be worth it to see the look on his face opening night.
1: Gee, thanks, Corey. Now I have to rush right down to the tryout.
5: Oh, me too. I'm picking up George, and we're having lunch with Anatole Broadney.
1: Well, don't tell him you were here or say anything about... Who'd you say you were having lunch with?
5: Whom?
1: All right, whom is eating lunch with you?
5: Anatole Brodny. He's an old college chum of ours who made good out in Hollywood. You know, I never thought he'd have what it takes. He was a real goof.
1: Maybe that's what it takes. Listen, Corey, try to get George to bring him to the house, will you? If I can make an impression on him in my own home, it'll be half the battle.
5: Well, I'll try, but I don't think George will go for it.
1: Well, then you bring him. Promise me you'll try.
5: Okay, promise.
1: Thanks, Corey. You're a real pal.
7: Let's come to order, girls. Girls, to order. I'd like you to meet the director of our little show. Miss Worthingill from the drama department of Sixley College.
8: How do you do? Before we start tryouts, I'd like to tell you about the way I direct. I stress naturalness. Every word you say must sound real, vital, and natural. How many of us have heard an actress on the stage say to her fiancé, "Darling, I love you." How much more believable it would have been to us if she had been natural and said, "Darling, I love you."
9: Isn't she wonderful, Mrs. Kruger?
10: What? Oh, yes.
9: She could have been a great actress. Oh? Doesn't she remind you of Cornell?
10: No, she reminds me of Notre Dame.
8: Well, now to the parts. We have two main parts. One is a beautiful young girl of 18.
7: Oh, that's just perfect for me.
8: The other part is a young matron of 36. This is the main part.
10: Oh, well, I'll try it. But I'll have to be a pretty good actress to portray anyone that old. Good.
8: Let me look at you. Oh, my dear, you're just the type.
10: Well, you don't have to get nasty about it.
8: Now then, here is the scene I want you to read. You are crying your heart out because your lover has left you.
10: Uh-huh.
8: Suddenly, you hear the bark of a dog.
10: Oh.
8: It is his dog. He has come back.
10: Uh-huh.
8: You run to your lover, laughing now as hard as you were crying before. You say to him, "Hold me in your arms." Then, seeing the dog is on the sofa, you say to it, "Leave quickly. You are not supposed to be in here."
10: Oh.
8: Have you got it?
10: Yes.
8: Now then, you are crying your heart out. Oh, no. You'll have to do better than that. I said you are crying your heart out. Like this. What are you laughing for?
10: Because my lover is coming.
8: We haven't reached that part. I was showing you how to cry.
10: Oh, I thought that was the dog.
8: We will continue. But you must practice that crying if you wish to get the part in the final audition.
10: Uh-huh.
8: Now you hear the dog. Like you just heard a joke. This is a laugh of hysteria, wild and abandoned. Oh, you must practice that too. Now for your lines. Go ahead. Hold me in your arms.
10: Leave quickly. You're not supposed to be in here.
8: Not bad at all. A little practice and I think you'll be a strong contender for the part.
10: Oh, don't worry, Mrs. Worthingale. I'll practice.
2: Hello, Mr. Cougat. Is there something wrong?
4: No, Katie. I just had to run home for some papers I left in the study. Is Mrs. Cougat home?
2: Yes, he went out for a while, but she came back and went right into her room and closed the door. Hasn't come out since.
5: Hmm. That doesn't sound like her. I hope she isn't sick. We'd better go and see.
2: Oh, she hasn't looked any too well lately.
5: Her door is still closed. I'll just not... What's that?
2: She's crying.
5: Oh, the poor kid. I'd better go in and see what's the matter. Oh, now, wait a minute. Let's be sure it's not my fault. Our anniversary is in December. Her birthday is in August. Her mother's birthday is in June. No, I'm in the clear.
2: Oh, she's crying her little heart out.
5: Oh, come in with me, Katie. I get all funny when she cries. Did you hear what I heard?
2: I'm not sure. What did you hear?
5: It's a dog. She's got a dog in there. Oh, well, she was probably crying because she didn't think I'd let her keep it.
2: Oh, the poor, sensitive soul.
5: Well, she's all right now. That's all it was, Katie. She's got a dog in there.
1: Take me in your arms.
5: I'd better go and take a look at that dog.
2: I have some work to do.
5: Quiet. I don't think she knows we're here.
1: Leave quickly. You're not supposed to be here.
5: She knows we're here. Let me in. Liz, let me in. Do you hear?
10: Hello, George. What's new?
5: What's new? What are you doing in here?
10: Me? Well, I was just sleeping. You woke me up. What's the matter with you? What are you whistling for?
5: Huh? Nothing. Can't a fellow whistle?
10: Well, what are you looking under the bed for? Did you lose anything?
5: Well, I don't know yet. What's in the closet, Liz?
10: You know what's in the closet.
5: Well, I'll just take another look. Nothing but clothes.
10: What'd you expect to find, the Tony twins?
5: What was going on in here, Liz?
10: I told you I was asleep. Maybe I had a nightmare. That's it, I had a nightmare. Or was it a daymare? It's daytime, isn't it?
5: You'd better lie down again, dear. Try to get some rest.
10: Oh, it's nothing, George. You run along. I'll be all right.
5: Are you sure?
10: Mm-hmm.
5: Maybe I'd better stay home for the rest of the day.
10: No. I'll be fine, honest.
5: Well, all right, but I'll come home early. And don't get up. Just rest.
10: All right, honey. Bye-bye.
5: Katie.
2: Yes, Mr. Cougar?
5: I'm worried about her. I think I'll see a psychiatrist and get some advice.
11: Dr. Schweinkamp will see you now, Mr. Cougar.
5: Thank you.
12: Good afternoon.
5: Good afternoon, Doctor. My name is Cougat.
12: I see. Lie down, Mr. Cougar.
5: Oh, it's not for me. It's for someone else.
12: Of course. I understand perfectly. Lie down, Mr. Cougar.
5: But I'm serious. I came to see you about someone else.
12: Everybody does. Lie down, Mr. Cougar.
5: I won't lie down.
12: Xavier.
5: My name is George Cougar. Can't even carry a tune. Now, look, Doctor, my wife is acting strangely, and I want your advice.
12: Certainly, Mr. Cougar.
5: And I won't lie down.
12: As you wish. Mr. Cougar.
5: What?
12: Do you mind if I lie down?
5: No.
12: I've always wondered what it was like. Say, it's nice here. After this, I think I'll lie down and let the patient sit up. Okay. Pardon me, Mr. Cougar. What were you saying?
5: It's Cougat. I want to tell you about my wife. She locks herself in her room.
12: Oh, this is very common with married people.
4: But you don't understand. She laughs, then she cries, then she barks like a dog.
12: That's not quite so common. In fact, that sounds like a serious case of manic depressive psychosis aggravated by alternate canine insanity, prompted by a subconscious desire to put on the dog.
4: Oh, that sounds awful.
12: Tell me, Mr. Cougar, do you have a large income?
4: Oh, I do moderately well. I'm fifth vice president of a bank.
12: Oh, very interesting.
4: Well, do you think that has an effect on my wife?
12: No, but it will have an effect on my bill. I'll tell you what I want to do, Mr. Cooper. I don't want to alarm your wife. I'd like to see her in her home environment. Why don't you call her up and tell her you are bringing a friend home, eh? A business acquaintance. I'll come over this evening. If you like, I'll come for dinner.
4: You'll come to dinner?
12: Oh, thank you. I'll be glad to come.
4: All right, Doctor. Anything you say.

0: Hello?
1: Hello, dear. How are you, honey?
0: Oh, I'm fine.
1: Dear, I'm bringing a friend home for dinner, an old college chum. Will it be all right?
0: Oh, an old college chum. Well, of course, dear. What's his name?
1: Oh, Art Jones.
0: Oh.
1: Well, we'll see you later, dear.
0: All right, bye-bye. Katie. Oh, I can see his little game. Katie.
2: Yes, Mrs. Cougar.
0: There'll be one extra for dinner, Katie. My husband thinks he's going to play a little trick on me.
2: He does?
0: Yes, he's bringing a big Hollywood director home, only he wants me to think he's somebody else. Then tomorrow he'll lord it over me and say, see, a Hollywood director in your own home, all to yourself all evening, and you didn't make any impression. That's what he thinks. No impression, eh? I'm going to make a dent.
3: Well, here we are, Doctor.
4: No, one moment before we go in. Don't be nervous, Mr. Nougat.
3: That's Cougat.
4: It doesn't matter. Now, don't worry if she seems to act normal. I can tell her condition by subtle little actions and movements. Don't do anything to arouse her.
3: All right. Here we go.
5: Liz! Liz!
3: Oh, there you are. Liz, I'd like you to meet an old friend of mine, Art Jones.
4: How do you do, Mrs. Cougat?
0: Hello, boys. Say, I'm certainly glad you came up to see me.
3: What?
0: How about a drink, boys?
3: Now, Liz, please.
0: There's a sofa over there, Mr. Jones. Why don't you get out of that hard chair and slip into something more comfortable?
3: Well, maybe Mr. Jones likes that chair, darling.
0: Darling! Now you call me darling! Oh, but what am I when we're alone, your slave? You beat me with a cane and push my poor, broken body down the stairs. Oh, I don't care for myself, but you pushed the children after me.
3: The children?
5: I did not.
0: Then where are they? I can't stand it, putting on this sham in front of your friends. I'm leaving this life of hypocrisy. Leaving, do you hear?
3: Well, Doctor, what do you think?
5: Don't speak to me, you can!
4: I would suggest that you come to see me every day, Mr. Cougar. You have a serious condition.
5: I tell you, this is ridiculous. We have no children. Oh, she's making this all up. Oh, wait a minute till I get the door.
0: Violet, will you buy a poor old lady's violet, sonny? I haven't eaten in 3 weeks.
5: Liz, you sound like a goat. Take that shawl off your head and come in here.
4: Just a moment, sir. Here you are, old lady. 50 cents, keep it.
0: Blessings on you, sir. Blessings. Blessings.
4: I apologize, Mr. Cougar.
3: Now things sound different, don't they?
4: Oh, yeah, yeah. You should both come to see me. Now, quickly. You have a maid?
3: Yes.
4: Well, ring for the maid. We're going to find out how your wife has been acting around the house today.
3: Yeah. Well, I am ringing. I don't know why she doesn't answer. Oh, darn this bell. Maybe it's broken.
6: All right. I'm coming, Governor. Don't get odd about it.
3: Oh, no. Leah, stop this. It's ridiculous.
6: Oh, you don't like me as a Cockney, eh? Well, perhaps you'd like me better as a South Sea Island native.
3: Liz, get up off the floor. What are you doing?
0: Me, Candeleo. Me, love, white man. You don't love me?
3: No. Me, answer doorbell.
7: Well, here's Cartwright, a man of his word.
3: Oh, hello, Corey.
7: Where's Liz?
3: Over there on the floor.
7: Oh, yes. But I don't know what you're doing on the floor, Liz, but let me present this fellow with me. Mrs. George Cougott, Anatole Brodny.
0: I'm pleased to... Anatole Brodny? Then who's this character?
4: Allow me to present myself, Mrs. Cougott. Reinhold Schweinkampf, Zygiatrist.
0: Oh!
3: Oh, help me with her, Corey. She's fainted.

0: Hello?
1: Hello. May I speak to Mrs. Cougat, please?
0: Mrs. Cougat is upstairs resting. This is her husband. May I help you?
1: Oh, this is Mrs. Worthingill, the director of the Young Matron's play. I called to tell Mrs. Cougat that she got the main part. Congratulations, Mr. Cougat.
0: Well, I think you'd better forget about my wife for that part, Mrs. Worthingill. After the experience she had tonight, she assured me she has given up the theater for good.
1: Oh, that's too bad.
0: Well, goodbye, Mrs. Worthingill.
1: Goodbye, Mr. Cougat.
2: Mrs. Worthingill?
1: What? Hello?
2: This is Liz Cougat. I've been listening on the telephone upstairs in the bedroom.
1: Oh, then you heard what your husband said.
2: Yes, but don't pay any attention to it. I'll see you at rehearsal in the morning.
3: Inside every Cape Plum, there's a nice clean stone asking to be let out. 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

0: They say the frontier is pretty tough, but I live smack dab in the middle of the frontier in a rough and ready cow town known as Dos Rios. And I don't think it's half as tough as folks say. Who am I? Well, I'm about the only lawyer in the county, and my handle is Chad Remington. Of course, I'm not trying to tell you that we don't have our fair share of trouble and sudden death, but... Well, what I am aiming to say is, frontier or not, the troubles we have, we know how to handle. Well, now, I guess it's up to me to back up what I said by giving you a case in point. It was just a few weeks ago that Cherokee O'Bannon, the ex-medicine man, was with me riding back from El Dorado, the county seat, where I'd just tried a case and lost it. Now, I was feeling pretty blue about it, and Cherokee, in his heartiest manner, was trying to buck me up.
1: Chad, my downcast and Dolores friend, I wish to recall to you that famous old motto. If at first you don't succeed, try again.
0: Well, I'm sure your advice is well meant, Cherokee, but this is one case I can't try again. I'm afraid that the jury was right, that my client actually was guilty.
1: Yes, I guess that's the difference between us. Any case I get, I keep working on.
0: You're sure right about that. The cases you get, you work on until there isn't one bottle left.
1: Ah, yes indeed. That's one of the... Say, look at that.
0: Huh?
1: Looks like the days of 49 with those lumbering big wagons coming down the pass up ahead.
0: Yeah, except those aren't Conestoga wagons. From here, they look like freighters. That wouldn't surprise me any if they were hauling supplies up to where they're building the new railroad that's going to come into El Dorado.
1: Yes, you're probably right about that, Chad. And incidentally, I think it's a rotten shame that they don't make Dos Rios Railroad Junction Point instead of El Dorado.
0: Oh, mister, I can't agree with you there. In the first place, El Dorado's a larger town. It's a county seat. They do three times the business there compared to what we do in our little one-horse town.
1: Yes, I... Say, Chad, what do you think happened to those wagons? I can't see them now.
0: Well, the road through that pass winds down through the little canyon the other side of the Saddle Rock. Hey,
1: Billy Blue Blazes, Chad! Where are those shots coming from?
0: From the canyon those wagons went into. You see the little puffs of gun smoke?
1: Indeed I do.
0: Well, it's a long haul, and we may not get there in time to do any good, but come on, the least we can do is try.

0: the time we got there, there was nothing to see. That is, there was nothing to see but signs of what had happened. Born on a ranch and owning a small one, the signs were fairly unmistakable. As Cherokee and I dismounted and poked around.
1: Well, Chad, maybe you know what the shooting was all about. I don't.
0: Well, I'm not saying it's as plain as the nose on your face.
1: You'd better not.
0: But it's just about as red.
1: Sir, I resent that insult.
0: No insult intended, Cherokee. Look here, you see these feathers on the ground? If I'm not mistaken, those feathers came out of some Indian's war dress.
1: You mean to stand there with your eagle eyes squinted up and tell me Indians ambushed those wagons?
0: I mean to tell you that there were Indians here. And judging from the feathers, Comanches. The thing that baffles me, though, is first, apparently the wagoners didn't fight back. And second, after the Indians rode off, the wagons apparently proceeded as usual. Somehow or other, this attack looks like it might have been prearranged.
1: Well, it beats me. Those wagons were freighters hauling railroad supplies. What would Indians want with stuff like that?
0: Beats me too, Cherokee. But since it's coming to sundown, I'm not going to waste any more time standing out here speculating. Nope, I'm climbing back on that broken-down Mustang I rented from your livery stable and heading home for Dos Rios.

0: Well, with all I had to do in Dos Rios after a 5-day absence, I must admit I didn't give the unexplained wagon attack much more thought. In fact, nobody in Dos Rios was particularly interested, because everyone was talking about the new man who'd moved to town. A chap from Kansas, or so he said, by the name of Doc Stonebender. Not only had he moved to Dos Rios, but he'd leased a store building with a large store room and immediately started to option property all over our valley, except for a few pieces that he bought up. Well, I hadn't been back in town more than 24 hours when Doc Stonebender came to call on me.
1: To make a long story short, Remington, if we can get together on a price, I'm prepared to take an option on your ranch and pay you $300 for it.
0: Well, now, Stonebender, this is sheer curiosity on my part, but you must have a mighty good reason for wanting to tie up all the property I've heard you've optioned here in Dos Rios Valley.
1: I sure have. You see, when I operate big. That's how I've made my money. And that's how I happen to operate on the scale I do.
0: Yeah, I see, but what's your reason? Like, from the wagon loads of that stuff I've seen being unloaded and taken into your store, you've got a heavy investment already in this valley.
1: I'll tell you my reason. I've done a lot of looking around. I've decided Dos Rios Valley is going to boom. If it does, well, it's going to make me a rich man, a very rich man. However, you haven't given me your answer yet about your own place.
0: Well, I'm afraid the answer is no. Perhaps I'm a little sentimental about it. My father homesteaded the ranch and I was born there. But, on the other hand, looking to get married someday, if there's any easy money to be made here, I'd like to make it, too.
1: Well, certainly a lawyer doesn't have to make his money out of a few acres of land. When the boom comes, you'll make plenty out of your profession.
0: That's right. If the boom comes. Now, matter of fact, in my opinion, any land boom in these parts ought to hit El Dorado with the railroad coming in there, not Dos Rios.
1: Oh, I think they'll have a quick spurt at El Dorado, but... Well, I'm a busy man, Remington. I'll raise my offer to $500 for the option, if that'll interest you.
0: No thanks, Mr. Stonebender. If you're going to get rich out of Dos Rios,

0: I'm glad you came down here to the stable, Chad. I saw that stranger. What's his name? Stonebender? Go upstairs to your office. Did you get him as a client?
1: Oh, no such luck. He wanted to take an option to buy my ranch. Offered me $500 for the option. Would probably have paid me a fortune for the ranch, if he ever bought it.
0: $500 just for an option? Why, that man must be made of money. Which, as I think of it, is a lovely thing to be made of. Oh, indeed.
1: Well, he may be made of money, but I don't think too much of his brains.
0: My dear young man, any man with the money he must have brains to spare. The business acumen sticking out of his ears. Why, a man like that doesn't have to drink whiskey. He can drink champagne.
1: Well, if my ranch is ever worth what Doc Stonebender thinks it's going to be, you can have all the champagne you want to drink at my wedding. Which reminds me, Libby and the judge are good enough to invite me for supper. It's just about time I was getting over there.
0: You lucky young devil, having a beauteous damsel like Libby interested in you. Be sure to convey to her and her father my sincerest regards. And if you can, set a date for that wedding party soon. I must admit I'm getting pretty thirsty for champagne.
2: Cigar, Chad.
1: Oh, no thanks, Judge. I'm afraid your daughter really doesn't approve.
3: Well, I most certainly don't. They're not so bad when Daddy smokes them outside like he's doing tonight, but I'm sick and tired of sweeping up ashes off the parlor rug 10 times a day.
4: Young lady, don't forget who paid for that parlor rug.
1: Now, don't let the judge scare you, Libby, by all that talk about paying for rugs. When I get married, I'm not going to have a rug in the house. Probably can't afford them.
3: Well, that's a fine way to make an impression on your prospective.
1: Excuse me, Libby. I think I see someone coming. If I'm not mistaken, it's Cherokee O'Bannon. Hey, Cherokee, is that you?
0: Yes, it is, Chad. I'm certainly glad you're still in town.
4: Something wrong, Cherokee?
0: Evening, Judge. Evening, Miss Libby. And to answer your question, I don't know if something's wrong or if it's just my imagination. But if you'll excuse Chad, I'd like him to come with me.
1: Well, good night, Cherokee. We've just finished supper. Don't you know it's not polite to eat and run?
0: I haven't eaten, and I run all the way here, because I think I found something that ties right into what happened to those freight wagons the other day on the way home from El Dorado.
4: Freight wagons, Chad?
1: I'll tell you about it later, Judge, but if Cherokee is right, I better be leaving now. Cherokee grabbed me by the arm and practically ran me 3 blocks back to town. Then, turning down the alley behind his livery stable, walked me another few hundred feet until we were right behind the back door to the storeroom of the big building Doc Stonebender had rented. 2 doors away from Dos Rios' biggest and noisiest saloon.
0: Here, Chad. Wait till I strike a match.
1: Yeah.
0: See?

0: Here, Chad. Wait till I strike a match. See? See those wheel tracks there in the dirt?
1: Yeah, I can make them out all right.
0: Notice those nail marks when the shoes were fastened onto the wheel?
1: Mm-hmm.
0: Those aren't the same wheel marks we saw in that canyon the other afternoon. Where you found the Indian feathers, I'll drink a quart of milk. The very thought repulses me.
1: Cherokee, I'll be doggone if I don't think you're right. Why should those freight wagons we heard being shut up the other day suddenly appear here in the alley behind Stonebender's store?
0: If I knew, I wouldn't have gone and gotten you. You got any answers?
1: No, not really answers. It's certainly something to think about. Hey, come on, I'd hate to be found snooping in this alley. Let's take a walk while I think this over.
0: Well, Chad, got any answers yet?
1: No, we thought those wagons were hauling railroad supplies. But if Stonebender's interested in the railroad over at El Dorado, why should he be optioning all the... Hey, Cherokee, you see that buckboard coming toward us, lickety-split?
0: Yes, I do. If I know anything about horses, that team's running away.
1: Good grief, Cherokee. With the crowd that's in town tonight and all the horses at the hitch rack, that runaway can start a stampede.
0: Billy Blue Blazes, Chad. We've got to stop that buckboard and quick.
1: Yeah, come on.
0: Whoa!
1: Oh, all right. Easy. Cherokee, there's a man on the seat.
0: Looks like he's fainted.
1: Oh, here. Help me turn his head around. What happened, mister? Are you all right?
2: Railroad didn't get help. Railroad work crew wiped out.
1: Railroad work crew? You mean at El Dorado?
2: Yeah, El Dorado. Indians, hundreds of them, wiped us out.
1: Oh, Cherokee, this thing's starting to fit together. Look, were the Indians Comanches?
2: Yeah, Comanches. Hundreds of them, crazy with liquor, and shooting like the... Like they were.
0: Dad, is he gone?
1: Yeah, I'm afraid so, Cherokee. He's gone, but what he told us is certainly going to cost somebody something. It wouldn't surprise me if it cost that somebody his life.

0: And now, Frontier Town.
1: Well, with that fellow riding in from El Dorado with the news that Comanches had attacked the railroad work party and wiped them out, not only did Doc Stonebender's part in this mosaic of mystery become more obscure, but with the nearest cavalry post located much too far away to be any help, I roused out the judge, and with Cherokee's help, we soon organized a meeting.
2: Neighbors, with everyone trying to talk at once, no one can say anything. How you know what the facts are? There's been an Indian uprising which wiped out the railroad work party. And we are here to find out what we can do about it.
3: Judge, I got a question I want to ask you.
2: All right, Abe. Although I don't see that this is the time to ask questions.
4: That's what I say. We called this meeting to get some action, not to answer a lot of questions.
5: Yeah? Well, when Abe Cannon gets through with his questions, I've got some questions of my own.
4: All right, Marley, and you too, Abe. Let's get to the questions and get them over with.
3: With this here now railroad work party being wiped out, can anybody tell me if the railroad's still going to go ahead with their plans of running their rails into El Dorado?
6: I'd like to know about
2: it. How can anyone over here answer a question like that? And besides, what difference does it make with the Comanches on the warpath again?
5: I'll tell you what difference it can make, Judge. So happens...

0: over here in Dos Rios. And so do some of the other folk here. I'll be darned if I want to see us go out and get shot up fighting them Comanches just to help the railroad build into some other town.
1: Are you all in your right senses? Do you really mean that? People have been killed, and probably more people will be killed. And you want to sit so finally by and do nothing about it just to line your own pockets?
2: Chad! Chad! You know gull blame well engine fighting is risky. It costs time, it costs money. And I'll be blamed if I want to not only take a chance on getting shot, but spend my money when all I'm going to get out of it is seeing that El Dorado get a railroad.
0: You doggone dad blamed highfalutin right. Why, it's not even our business. Let the cavalry go fight the engines. And we don't get stampeded into action like a lot of ninnies. Maybe we'll get the railroad and end up with some money in the bank instead of some men up in Boat Hill.
3: Chad, I've always thought I was on the lookout for easy money, but I've never heard the likes of this in all my born days.
4: You know what it says in the Bible about worshiping mammon.
1: Now, friends, I just can't believe folks who are as decent as I know you are could even feel this way.
5: You leave your doors open, you'll feed grub-line riders, you'll boast about how neighborly Westerners are, and still, on the slim chance of making a dollar for yourselves, you'll let those Comanches go on slaughtering decent people without lifting a finger.
2: Well, you know that ain't our job. Molly was right. What's the cavalry for?
1: Oh, good heavens, by the time the cavalry could get up here, we might all be slaughtered.
6: Remington, I haven't heard anybody here say they wouldn't fight to protect their own homes. So why keep threatening everybody by trying to make it appear that the Indians are right at our own doors?
4: Well, Judge, you've got the gavel. You might as well use it. The only thing we're getting out of this meeting is complete disgust with the human race.
5: All right, folks. This meeting stands adjourned.
3: Well, it's just like I always knew when I used to sell my genuine Cherokee Indian rattlesnake oil.
4: Yeah, what's that, Cherokee?
3: The genus Homo sapiens is out for every last penny he can make. Think I could have sold any of my oil for 2 bits if I didn't tell him it was worth $10? No, sir. That's why I always said, you say $5 is too much? You say you want more for your money? Very well, then. As a special advertising inducement, I'm going to offer this miraculous remedy today for just 25 cents. Suckers.
7: I suppose Cherokee's right, Chad. But if those Comanches ever come over to Dos Rios...
4: No, they wouldn't dare, Judge. They're safe around El Dorado because all the mountains and hills to hide in. Oh, this valley's too flat. Oh, it certainly would be a... Wait a minute. I think I've got an idea.
7: Idea? What, Chad?
4: An idea to teach the folks around Dos Rios a lesson. You know Chief Graybear, don't you, Judge? The chief of the Onawanda tribe?
7: Yes.
4: A few years back, I got him out of some trouble. Since I wouldn't take a fee for it, he made me promise that someday I'd let him return the favor.
3: What have the Onawandas got to do with this situation?
4: Nothing right now. But if you'll ride out and pay a call on Chief Graybear with me, Cherokee, I think we could teach our friends and neighbors a lesson they'll never forget.

0: Now, do you understand, Chief? Do you know what I want you to do?
1: Me understand, Remington.
0: All you gotta do is get your bucks to put on war paint, the kind the Comanches wear, and pretend you're raiding Dos Rios.
2: That doesn't make good Christians out of them, nothing well.
1: Will do. But today, Comanche have many white men's rifles. Also got plenty fire water.
2: Fire water? Say, Chad, maybe I could dress up like a Comanche.
0: Well, mister, you hold your horses, and I mean your livery stable horses. Gray Bear, do you know where the Comanches got that fire water and those rifles?
1: Do not know for sure. But here talk white man give them whiskey and gun.
2: By the great horn spoon, Chad. Maybe that's what they stole out of those wagons the other day.
0: Well, maybe it's what they got out of the wagons, but they never stole them. If they'd stolen them, why would the wagons have driven off before we got there? No, sir, I think it was prearranged that they stopped those wagons so it'd look good.
2: Chad, I'm starting to think you're right. What's more, I think your friend Doc Stonebender is the culprit behind it all.
0: Now you're cooking with spring water. I'll bet that's why Stonebender's optioned all that land in Dos Rios, hoping the railroad would build there.
1: If you say truth, this be plenty bad, white man.
0: Plenty bad, Chief. But we're not going to convince our neighbors of that while they still think they can make some money out of it themselves.
2: What a vile commentary on the disgusting weakness of mortal man.
0: Yeah, you're right. Now, Chief Graybear, I have your promise of help, haven't I?
1: Me give word. Me do.
0: Good enough. There's a late moon tonight, and if you hit Dos Rios just about 10 o'clock, we'll teach those people a lesson they won't forget for the rest of their lives. If nothing else, that visit to Chief Graybear and the Onawanda suddenly showed up big-hearted Doc Stonebender for the miserable, sneaking vulture he really was. But knowing he'd still have the town's support, we didn't do a thing until Chief Graybear engineered his Comanche attack. Just about 10 o'clock, when half the town was in bed and the other half in the saloons, the redskin tidal wave suddenly swept down the main street. Attack didn't take much more than a minute. And with the judge, Cherokee, and me trying to help by blocking exits and getting in the way, no one was hurt. That is, not physically. But there was a mighty shaken crowd of neighbors gathered in the street when the Indians had finally vanished.
3: Well, I ain't ashamed to admit that I was wrong.
4: Me neither. Me neither. I say let's arm up and get after them during command.
3: Yes, sir.
5: Now, just a minute, folks. Just a minute. I'm positive those were not Comanches.
0: Oh? And what makes you so positive, Mr. Stonebender?
5: I guess I know a Comanche when I see one.
0: Yeah, I guess you do at that. But from what you told me, you've only been out in this country a short time. How come you're able to identify Comanches better than we are?
5: Why,
0: I'll tell you why. Because you've been dealing with the Comanches.
5: Why, you...
0: Because you're the low-down maverick who's been furnishing them rifles and feeding them liquor. You got them to attack the railroad work party just to force the railroad to build here and make money for you.
5: Don't listen to him. He's either crazy or he's deliberately lying.
0: I don't like being called a liar, Stonebender. In fact, I don't like it so much it makes me fighting mad.
2: Talk in, Chad. I can use those gold teeth.
0: Anything to oblige a friend. And now if you all want to see if I was lying, come on. We're busting the lock off Stonebender's storeroom and finding out just what it is he's got stored.

0: There you are. Enough rifles for an army.
1: Well, I'll be damned.
2: And enough of that cheap red eye to steam up 10 tribes of Indians.
3: You know what I think? We ought to smash those liquor barrels and pour them out in the street.
4: Polly Seward, for shame. I'm aggrieved at your wanton wastefulness.
0: What would you like to do with that firewater, Mr. O'Bannon?
4: Why, what would any thinking man want to do with it? Put out a fire.
0: Well, why should we give it to you? Certainly you don't think you're the hottest man in town.
4: Maybe not. But if you deny me that supply of free libations, there'll be nobody in Dos Rios as burned up as I am.

Frontier Town, starring Tex Chandler, is a Bruce Ells production. Story and supervision by Joel Murcutt. Direction by Paul Franklin. Music written and played by Ivan Dittmars. Be sure to be with us again same time next week for another fine action-adventure story with your favorite young Western star, Tex Chandler. And now this is Bill Foreman telling you that Frontier Town came to you from Hollywood.

0: Bring out the Branston. Because the crisp vegetables and the one and only tangy sauce in Branston pickle bring out the best in your food.
1: Yes, it's for you. It's your dinner. It's called Cupboard Love. Cupboard Love's different. Comes in a packet, not a tin. See this foil pouch? Keeps it moist and squeezy. That's right. It's a new kind of cat food. Moist. It's good for you. Like it?
2: New Cupboard Love. What the well-cared-for cat has for dinner.

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This is Laurence Olivier. We have before now turned to the novels of Charles Dickens and taken from them sequences as a basis for our radio play. Today's play comes from the same magnificent source. The setting is London and Paris at the time of the French Revolution. The book, A Tale of Two Cities. The sequences we've chosen will be familiar to you, and I myself shall be playing the role of Sidney Carton.

0: It is a strange face which makes two men so exactly alike that one may pass for the other, which throws those men together through love, then allows the death of one to buy the life of the other, as mine shall do tomorrow. When Sidney Carton dies, that Charles Darnay may live. How did it all begin? Those 10 long years ago, that day in court when I first saw Charles Darnay. Yes, when I first saw her. Poor Lucy. Poor dear, sweet girl. How she trembled for him even then. How obviously she loved him. How she feared for his life. For his life was at stake, that time no less than this. When fate first threw us together. When Charles Darnay was on trial for treason in London.
1: Silence in court.
2: Miss Manette, had you any conversation with the prisoner on your passage with him across the channel from France?
3: Yes, sir.
2: Recall it.
3: When the gentleman came on board...
2: Do you mean the prisoner?
3: Yes, sir.
2: Then say the prisoner.
3: When the prisoner came on board, he noticed that my father was very ill and weak. He had been unjustly imprisoned in the Bastille in Paris for many years.
2: Never mind about your father, Miss Manette. The prisoner...
3: He helped me to make up a bed for him on the deck and to shelter him from the weather. He was very kind to us, and I hope that I may not repay him by doing him harm today.
2: Miss Manette, if the prisoner does not perfectly understand that you are merely giving evidence which you cannot escape from giving with great unwillingness, he is the only person present in that condition. Please go on.
0: The charge on which Charles Darnay was appearing, treason and espionage, was obviously absurd. He was a Frenchman, yes, who had left his country and had settled in London for private family reasons. But as to his loyalty, there could be no possible doubt. The charges against him, in fact, were based upon the lying evidence of a professional spy and informer, one James Barsad, very well known to me. And as he gave his evidence, I slipped a note to my friend, the defending counsel.
4: I saw the prisoner that very night in a tavern outside the dockyard at Chatham.
5: 5 years ago.
4: Yes. He was sitting there in the bar talking secretly with two men I recognized as naval dockyard workers. And they gave him some papers.
5: You say again that you are quite sure it was the prisoner.
4: Oh, yes.
5: Did you ever see anyone very like the prisoner?
4: Oh, not so like that I could be mistaken, no.
5: Then look very carefully at my learned friend here. And then look carefully at the prisoner. How say you? Are they very like each other?
0: Oh, yes. We were like each other. So like that we might well have passed for twin brothers. And in that likeness, Charles Darnay found salvation. The case against him was dismissed. That night, at my invitation, we dined together in a tavern off Fleet Street.
6: My counsel told me what you had done for me. How you called his attention to the extraordinary resemblance between us. How that fact alone broke down the charges against me. I can only thank you for that with all my heart, Mr.
0: I neither want thanks nor merit any, Mr. Darnay. It was nothing in the first place. And I don't even know why I troubled to do it in the second. Mr. Darnay, let me ask you a question. You think I particularly like you?
6: You have acted as if you do, but I don't think you do.
0: I don't think I do. I begin to have a good opinion of your understanding.
6: Well, I hope there's nothing to prevent me calling the reckoning and our parting without ill blood on either side.
0: No, nothing at all. Are you calling the whole reckoning?
6: But of course. That is the least I can do. After all, I probably owe you my life.
0: Good. Then bring me another pint of this wine, drawer.
5: Then only.
0: Last word, Mr. Darnay.
6: Huh?
0: You think I'm drunk?
6: I think you have been drinking, Mr. Carton.
0: Think? You know I've been drinking.
6: Very well, then. I know you have.
0: Then you might as well know why. I'm a disappointed man, Mr. Darnay. I care for nobody on earth. And nobody cares for me.
6: You might have used your talents better, Mr. Carcon.
7: Maybe so, Mr. Downey. Maybe not. Good night.
6: Good night, sir. And once again, thank you for what you did.
0: I never attempted to deceive myself. Darnay had done me no ill, and only the one thing stood between us forever. It was he that Lucy Manette loved. It was not Sidney Carton. Even so, I must hear the truth from her own lips.
3: I fear you are not well, Mr. Carton.
0: No. But the life I lead is hardly conducive to health.
3: Is it not a pity? Forgive me, but is it not a pity to lead no better life?
0: God knows it's a shame.
3: Then why not change it?
0: It's too late for that. I shall never be better than I am. If it had been possible, Miss Manette, that you could have returned my love, such as I am.
3: Monsieur.
0: Ah, well, even then, I should probably have disgraced you and pulled you down. I know very well that you've no tenderness for me. I ask for none. I'm even grateful that you haven't.
3: Can I not help you, Mr. Carton, even without it?
0: Yes, if you'll hear me through, Miss Manette. I wish you to know that, having met you, you and your father has, well, stirred old shadows that I thought had died out in me. Within myself, I shall always worship you, no matter how I seem to behave. Will you believe that?
3: Yes.
0: It's useless to say it, I know, but it rises out of my soul. For you, and for anyone dear to you, I would do anything. I would give my life for you, or to keep a life beside you that you loved. I had known it in my heart all along. When Lucy Manette married Charles Darnay, I was the first to wish them happiness. In that kind and friendly home of theirs, I was an irregular but always welcome guest. For that, no doubt, I had Lucy to thank. For Charles Darnay and I could never be really friendly, no matter how much we seemed to resemble each other. Charles Darnay, Lucy Manette, and Dr. Manette, her father, all three of them are French. A French family living as émigrés in London, as there were soon to be thousands of such families. Émigrés, refugees from the terror. The terror of the French Revolution.
3: Is the news from France so very grave, Mr. Lorry?
8: Well, these last few weeks, the news has been almost too terrible to believe, dear. And the tales we hear of life in that unhappy city, I shall not frighten you with them.
9: Paris was always an unhappy city, monsieur. It was an unhappy city for me when I was a prisoner in the Bastille, alone in a cell. For 18 years, till my reason was all but gone.
3: Father dear, we agreed never to talk about that.
0: The storming of the Bastille, I can understand. The Bastille was notorious, the very symbol of oppression. But the stories one hears these last few months, the terror. Well, perhaps only the French can understand that.
8: I doubt whether even they can understand it, Mr. Carton. Sometimes it seems as though a wave of madness sweeps over the world like an epidemic disease. They lose their wits and lose their conscience. They act blindly as though their only motivation was hate against their kind. That is what happened in France today.
9: The people of France have suffered bitterly. If they are filled with bitterness, we must not judge them too harshly, monsieur. Though you and I would die 1,000 times before we would raise a hand in anger against even our oppressors.
3: Mr. Lorry, I see that my poor father is tired and upset by the news. Would you excuse us if we retire? I have a headache myself and...
8: Lucy, my dear, please forgive me. I should have remembered how painful all this must be to the doctor.
3: Please sit down, Mr. Lorry. I know my husband has things to discuss with you. Good night.
8: Good night, my dear.
3: Good night, Mr. Carton.
0: Good night, madam.
9: Good night, gentlemen.
8: Good night, monsieur.
6: Sit down, Lorry. So the news from Paris is worse than ever.
8: Much worse. As you know, the bank has a lot of interest over there, and perhaps the news reaches us quicker than anyone else in London. We've even begun to post notices of it in the bank's window.
6: So I saw this afternoon. The notices look very grave.
8: That is why I have decided to go to Paris myself.
6: What, you? But surely...
8: Oh, you mean I'm too old?
6: No, I mean that the country is disorganized and the journey may not even
8: My
6: be safe.
8: My dear Charles, those are my very reasons for going. But as for it being safe, it's safe enough for me. No real bother to interfere with an old fellow like me. There are far too many people better worth interfering with.
10: They may not bother to make very careful inquiries, my dear sir. Charles here was arrested and put on trial for his life even here in London. They thought he was a spy, you may remember. When a city's as badly disorganized as Paris...
8: If it weren't disorganized, my dear Carton, there'd be no reason for my going. As it is, we have important interests at stake there.
6: I almost wish I were going myself in some ways. As a Frenchman born, I can't help thinking that it might be possible to preach a little reason, even to the mob. I was saying to Lucy only last night...
8: I wonder you dare mention her name, wishing to go to France. Leave her here to die of worry.
10: Nobody left to worry about you, Mr. Lorry.
8: No, nobody that's dependent on me, sir. Nor is there any cause for worry in my case. Oh, by the way, I wonder whether either of you can help me. This letter was brought into the bank today by our French courier, addressed to the Marquis Saint-Evremond, care of the bank. We've no note of him at all. Do either of you happen to know him?
6: The Marquis Saint-Evremond? Yes, I know him. If you leave it with me, I'll see that he receives it.
8: Ah, thank you. It may well be important. Well, Charles, I'll be going. I must complete my packing for tomorrow. I shall be on my way to Paris. Good night, Mr. Carton.
10: Good night, sir.
8: You'll explain to the Marquis how the letter came into my hands, Charles.
6: I will, rest assured.
4: And bon voyage.
0: The Marquis Saint-Evremond received that letter. Indeed, he had received it already. For the Marquis Saint-Evremond was Charles Darnay himself. Within 24 hours of reading that letter, Charles Darnay had started on the journey to Paris himself, secretly, and leaving a note to Lucy and her father. He had gone in answer to a call of honor to try and save the life of his steward, the manager of his abandoned estates in France, now under arrest by the terror, held as a hostage for his master. And when that master arrived in Paris...
11: Citizen de Farge, is this the emigre Evremond?
12: This is the man.
11: Your age, Evremond?
4: 37.
11: Married, Evremond?
4: Yes, in England.
11: Without a doubt. You are consigned, Evremond, to the prison of La Force. But
4: just heaven! Under what law? And for what offense?
11: We have new laws, Evremond, and new offenses since you were last here.
4: I am here voluntarily, in response to that appeal there by a fellow Frenchman. He is under arrest and has asked me to appear in his defense.
11: You are an emigre. And emigres are forbidden to return to France on pain of death. You have read the decree?
4: When was that decree passed?
11: 2 days ago.
4: I was already in France 2 days ago. How could I possibly have known about it sooner?
11: The penalty prescribed by the decree is death.
4: I demand a fair hearing in court. It is my right.
11: Emigres have no rights, Evremond.

0: In a moment, we continue Theatre Royal with Sir Laurence Olivier.
1: I'd like to take this time to preview just a few of Sunday's wonderful shows for you here on NBC. There's distinguished Charles Munch conducting the NBC Symphony in Claude Debussy's Iberia and Ravel's Le Tombeau de Couperin. And the Marriotts, who try arranging a blind date for daughter Liz on the warmly human series The Marriage. While your NBC Star Playhouse brings you Joan Fontaine in Flaubert's timeless Madame Bovary. Also, Weekend, your Sunday newspaper of the air, Collector's Item, Sunday at Home, Meet the Press, and, well, lots and lots more, and all good listening, too. So why not tune in yourself tomorrow to NBC? You'll see what we mean.
0: And now we continue Theatre Royal with Sir Laurence Olivier.

0: Lucy and her father did not need to wait for the news of Charles Darnay's arrest. For as soon as they knew of his journey, they had set out after him for Paris. There they learned of his arrest beyond all shadow of doubt, for he lay at the mercy of the Revolutionary Tribunal. And it was a fearful place, the Paris of 1792. The rule of the terror which struck away all security of life and liberty. The prisons gorged with people who had committed no offense and could obtain no hearing. And overshadowing all, the gaunt, insatiable specter of the guillotine.
1: Louis de Champagne, ennemi de la République. Anne-Marie de la Rochelle, ennemi de la République.
0: In the terrible bloodbath of those days, men and women whose only crime was noble birth were murdered by the thousands. Day after day, they stood before their accusers, the dreaded Revolutionary Tribunal. Day after day, they heard their sentences pronounced, and day after day, the tumbrils bore them out to the mob that surged about the guillotine. And in due course, it was the turn of Charles Darnay, the one-time Marquis Saint-Evremond.
2: Charles Evremond de Darnay, you are charged with being an enemy of the Republic. If that be proved, the sentence of this tribunal is death.
0: Following day, Charles Darnay was condemned to death by the Revolutionary Tribunal for a crime committed some 30 years before by his father and his uncle. And against that sentence of death, there could be no appeal. I had arrived in Paris myself the evening of Charles Darnay's rearrest. I knew in my heart that nothing now could save him. Nothing short of a miracle. And then, perhaps, a miracle happened. In a wine shop near La Conciergerie, I made the acquaintance of his jailer, a turnkey from the prison. And this turnkey was very well known to me. So, Mr. James Barsad, professional spy and informer of London, you now have work over here in Paris as well.
3: What's that to you, Mr. Carton? I'm no friend of yours.
0: I propose to win your friendship, Mr. Turnkey Barsad. Mr. Lying, Perjured, Scoundrelly Barsad.
3: You'll need to have good cards for that.
0: I have good cards, Mr. Turnkey, Turncoat Barsad. You gave false evidence against a friend of mine at the Old Bailey some years ago. His name was Charles Darnay. You are now a turnkey in the Conciergerie prison in Paris, and your prisoner, one of them, is that same Charles Darnay.
3: I shall do nothing for him. In any case, by tomorrow he'll be dead under the guillotine.
0: Oh, no, Mr. Barsad. That is not in the cards I hold.
3: What cards are they, Mr.
0: Let me run them over for you. You've been a paid spy for the government in London, and you are here under a false name. That is a very good card. You are now in the employ of the French Revolutionary Government, who know far less about your spying activities in the past than I do. That is another good card. They might be persuaded, Mr. Barsad, that you are still in the pay of the British government, the aristocratic government of Pitt, the sworn foe of the revolution. That is a really excellent card, Mr. Barsad.
3: It's a lie. I'm here for myself. I had to leave.
0: I'm sure you did, Mr. Renegade Barsad. But now let me show you how I should play my cards. First, I should play this ace, denunciation to the nearest section committee. Would you really be able to convince them that you are not a spy for the British government any longer?
3: Mr. Carton, in all justice...
0: Justice, Mr. Barsad, for a perjured informer and a spy. What cards have you got in your hand? Take your time and have a good look.
3: Well, very well, Mr. Carton. What do you want me to do?
0: Nothing very much, Mr. Barsad. Nothing will endanger your neck in any way. Something which will remove the danger from you forever. I told him what I had in mind and what he must do to help me. After all, there was only the one thing possible if Charles Darnay was to be saved. And that one thing, I had already decided that I must do. Not for Darnay himself, perhaps, but but for the woman that he'd married. Only this one night left. There was no time to be lost. Only one other man in Paris who could help me. Mr. Lorry, the banker. Don't ask me why I'm giving you these instructions, Mr. Lorry. I have a reason, a good one.
4: I do not doubt it, Mr. Carter.
0: Charles Darnay, there can be no further hope. We know that. I have reason to believe that Dr. Manette and Lucy are in very grave danger as well, and that they may be arrested after Darnay has died. Therefore, they must at once leave Paris and get back to safety in England.
4: I had already intended to take them back with me, Mr. Carter.
0: Yes, but you must do so tomorrow. Your preparations have already been made, I know. Early tomorrow, have your horses ready so that you may start at 2 in the afternoon.
4: Charles Darnay is due to die at 3, Mr.
0: Carton. Yes, yes. It is imperative that Dr. Manette and Lucy should leave the city before that. It is imperative, Mr. Lorry. You will also reserve a place for me in your coach.
4: I should be glad to do that, Mr. Carton.
0: You have your papers for traveling. So has Dr. Manette and his daughter. You see, these are my papers, made out for Sidney Carton, an Englishman. Take these papers and keep them for me. Bring them to the coach tomorrow.
4: But Mr. Carter...
0: No, do that for me, Mr. Lorry. I have obtained permission to pay one last visit to Darnay at the prison tomorrow at noon.
4: You have? But how? I was told...
0: Never mind how. You must persuade Lucy to leave in the coach with you tomorrow at 2 o'clock precisely. Mm-hmm. You must tell her that her father is in danger. Never mind herself. She will probably wish to die with her husband. Tell her that she must leave Paris with you, that it is her husband's dying wish. Mm-hmm. Tell her that more depends on it than she dare believe or hope. Tell the same thing to her father. You must make them do as I say.
4: I think I can do that, Mr. Carton.
0: I thought so. Quietly and steadily have all arrangements made in the courtyard here, even to taking your own seat in the carriage. The moment I come and join you, take me in and drive away.
4: I understand that I wait for you under all circumstances.
0: You have my traveling papers here with the rest and have promised to reserve my place. Wait for nothing but to have my place occupied. And then for England.
4: Your place occupied?
0: Yes.
4: Very well, Mr. Carton.
0: And now, promise me solemnly that nothing will influence you to alter the course we have agreed upon.
4: I promise you, Mr. Carton.
0: Remember those words tomorrow. Change the course, or delay it in any way, for any reason. And no life can possibly be saved, and many lives must inevitably be sacrificed.
4: I will remember. I shall do my part faithfully.
0: I hope to do mine no less. Goodbye, Mr. Lorry.
4: Goodbye, Mr. Carton.
0: Only one purchase to be made, at the apothecary's. One last night to spend in that seething, turbulent city that knew no mercy and lived only by hate. And then on the morrow, at 1 o'clock in the afternoon.
5: Carton! What on earth?
0: Of all people upon earth, you least expected to see me.
5: I can scarcely believe it. You're not a prisoner, too.
0: No. I happen to have influence with one of the turnkeys here. He let me visit you. I come from your wife, dear Darnay, with a request from her.
5: What is it?
0: A most earnest, pressing, and emphatic entreaty, addressed to you in the most pathetic tones of the voice so dear to you.
5: Yes.
0: You have no time to ask me why I bring it or what it means. I have no time to tell you. You must simply do as I say. Take off those boots you're wearing and put on these of mine. No, quickly.
5: Carton, there is no escaping from this place. It can't be done. You'll only die with me. It's madness.
0: It's asking you to escape. Change that cravat for this of mine. And your coat. Oh,
5: Carton, dear Carton, I tell you it's madness. I implore you not to add your death to mine.
0: The coat, man, quick. I've no time to explain.
5: Nobody can escape from here. It's always failed.
0: Neither either. Goodbye, Charles. Sorry I had to do that. Bassett. You see? The wonderful resemblance. Just like it was that time at the Old Bailey. You've nothing to fear. I'll soon be out of harm's way. Get assistance and take me to the coach.
6: Take you, Mr. Carter?
0: Yes, him, you fool, him. He was weak and faint when you brought him in. The parting was too much for him. He's fainted. These things happen. Quick, call your assistance.
6: You swear you won't betray me?
0: Take him where I told you. Put him in the coach that is waiting. You'll soon have nothing further to fear. And And now, there is nothing left but the ending. May it not be unworthy of one who aspired to love her. May the lives for which I lay down my life be peaceful, useful, prosperous and happy in the England that I shall see no more. May this beautiful city and brilliant people rise from the abyss once more and in their struggles to be truly free, wear out the evil of this time.
7: Citizen Evremonde called Darnay. Your hour has come. Follow me.
0: I am ready.

It is a far, far better thing I do than I have ever done. It is a far, far better rest that I go to than I have ever known.

0: This is Laurence Olivier again. Our cast in today's play is Sidney Carton, based on sequence...
1: Once upon a time there was an engineer.
2: Choo-choo Charlie was his name, we hear.
1: He had an engine and he sure had fun. He used good and plenty candy to make the train run.
3: Charlie says, love my good and plenty. Charlie says, really rings the bell. Charlie says, love my good and plenty. 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
1: What a grisly name. Oh, that's me. Well, here I am again with $1,500 for one of our couples.
0: Well, Groucho, we have a young married couple for you tonight. And when you meet them, I think you'll understand why I invited them to the show tonight. They're sort of special guests. So, Mr. and Mrs. Bob Mathias, would you come in, please, and meet Groucho Marx.

0: Well, welcome, kids, for the soda Plymouth dealer. Say the secret word and take home an extra $100. It's a common word, something you always have with you. Mr. and Mrs. Bob Mathias, well, the stool I'm sitting on is just like 42nd Street and Broadway. Sooner or later, the whole world passes by your door. Like Port Said. In case there's anybody who doesn't recognize him, this fellow happens to be the greatest all-around athlete of our time. He's the male Babe Dietrichson. He's this year's Jim Thorpe. If you don't believe me, I'll ask Mrs. Mathias, isn't he?
1: Sure, yes.
0: Well, that proves it. What's your first name, Mrs. Mathias?
1: Melba.
0: Melba. Obviously, you're the toast of California. How long have you been married, Melba?
1: Oh, about 8.5 months, Groucho.
0: Mm-hmm. But you knew all about him when he was doing all that jumping and running, huh?
1: That's right. Uh-huh. Mm-hmm.
0: Well, since you caught him, I'd say you were the greatest athlete of our time.
1: Thank you.
0: How old are you, Bob?
2: 23, Groucho.
0: Well, you're a pretty big fella, huh? How big are you?
2: Well, I'm 6'3", mm-hmm. 205 pounds.
0: And what do you weigh, Melba?
1: About 118.
0: He's twice as big as you are. Does he scare you?
1: No.
0: It was always that way, ever since Samson and Delilah. She's probably planning to get my hair cut any day now. How'd you meet Bob? Do you remember the very first time you saw him?
1: Oh, yes, sir. He was on the cover of Life magazine.
0: What did you do? Ask him to get off so you could read it? Well, how did you actually meet him?
1: Well, it was at Stanford University. I was going around the corner, and he was coming from the opposite direction. And we bumped into one another, and he knocked me down, and he said, excuse me, and picked me up and went on.
0: That's all he did, huh?
1: Mm-hmm.
0: Probably shows more sympathy when he knocks down a high hurdle. How about Bob's athletic victories? What are some of his achievements, Melba? Do you recall?
1: Well, I think two of his greatest was...
0: marrying you, I think.
1: Thank you. Was during the last two Olympics in 48 and 52. He won the decathlon event both years. And in 52, he set a world and Olympic record and amassed the most points for the event.
0: Have you always been athletic, Bob?
2: No, I haven't. When I was 13, I was anemic. I was tired and weak and a 90-pound weakling.
0: You were tired and run down at the age of 13?
2: Yes, sir.
0: Took me 40 years to get in that condition. Well, how did you change from this miserable little crawfish into this legendary athlete?
2: Well, my father is an MD and surgeon, a doctor, mm-hmm. and he prescribed lots of rest, the proper foods, and gave me iron shots mm-hmm. to build back my blood.
0: Mm-hmm. What is your ambition, Bob? Are you still continuing your athletic career?
2: Well, I took up golf about five months ago.
0: Golf? Say, you really have a high ambition, huh? You want to be president, huh? What is your best score at golf?
2: 85.
0: 85. Well, we're about the same there. Is that for 18 holes or 9?
2: 18, I'm afraid.
0: 18,
2: yes.
0: Well, mine is for 3 holes. But that's for cheating, huh? What are your plans for the immediate future, Bob? Are you in training for the next Olympics?
2: No, I'm not. I'm through with track and field, but right now we're getting ready to make a motion picture called The Bob Mathias Story, a picture about my life.
0: Who's going to play the part of Bob Mathias?
2: I am.
0: Could you use me as the 13-year-old? Are you going to play yourself in the picture?
2: Yes, I am.
0: Well, no one ever plays himself in a Hollywood movie. I should think the part would call for a real brawny type like Clifton Webb. Freddie Bartholomew. What happens when the picture's over? What are you going to do?
2: After the picture, I go into the United States Marine Corps for 2 years.
0: Oh. Well, in that case, my congratulations to the Marine Corps. Huh? They're certainly getting a one-man army. Well, I've certainly enjoyed meeting you two.
1: Thank you.
0: It'd be nice if all the American couples looked like you two. Beautiful girl and a handsome athlete.
1: Thank you very much.
0: And here I am. Well, let's see how much money you can win. You're going to play your bet your life. We'd start you off with a bankroll of $100. You're both college students, so you ought to be pretty smart. Every time you miss a question, you lose half of whatever your bankroll amounts to at the time. You're entitled to 4 questions, but you can quit any time you feel you've won more than the other couples. Clear?
1: Right.
0: Mm-hmm. You select a general information quiz. Mm-hmm. And remember, the more the question is worth, the harder it is.
1: 70.
0: Is that all right with you?
2: That's fine.
0: What was the name of the celebrated French line of fortifications along the German frontier?
2: Maginot. Is that the Maginot line?
0: Maginot line.
2: Maginot
0: well, that's
2: line.
0: That's close enough, yes.
3: You're on your way. Your bankroll is now $170.
0: Now what do you want to try?
1: 60?
2: We'll try 60.
0: 60. What do the following have in common? Kohinoor, Great Mogul, and Hope. Kohinoor, Great Mogul, and Hope. They're all the same. They have different names.
2: Mm. Not Hope, is it?
0: Don't you don't know, guess.
1: Comedians.
0: Well, there is a Hope comedian. I don't know any Kohinoor, though, or Great Mogul. Well, they're all famous diamonds.
3: Well, you lost half your bankroll, so you still have $85.
0: All right. Now what do you want to try?
1: $80.
0: What do you associate with words cumulus, stratus, and cirrus? I believe that's how you pronounce it.
1: Clouds.
0: Clouds is good enough. Don't go any further.
3: Your bankroll is now $165.
0: Now what do you want to try? Here's your last chance to beat the other couples.
2: $90.
0: $90. This is the last hurdle. Whose picture is on the regular issue of the 3-cent stamp?
2: Washington.
0: You don't know,
2: Washington
0: guess.
2: Washington or Jefferson?
1: Jefferson.
0: That's right, Jefferson. You gave me a heart rate. Thanks and good luck from the Soda Plymouth Dealer.
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1: All right, George, who's next?
2: We invited some business women to the show tonight, Groucho, and just before we went on the air, our studio audience selected Mrs. Lindy Jamel to be your guest. Her partner is a businessman, Mr. C.W. Wiggles. So, folks, would you come in, please, and meet Groucho Marx.
1: Welcome, folks, to You Bet Your Life. Say the secret word and divide $100. It's a common word, something you see every day. Mrs. Lindy Ganell. Let's start with you. Where is your home, Lindy?
3: Well, I came from Sigourney, Iowa.
1: Sigourney Island?
3: Sigourney, Iowa. That's an Indian chieftain's name.
1: What sort of work do you do, Mrs. Gim?
3: Well, I have a foster freeze.
1: I didn't ask you where you were frozen, Mrs. Gim. 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
3: Oh, you mean what foster freeze is? Well, we're an small independent business,
1: mm-hmm.
3: and we have 200 stores in the state of California.
1: A small independent business?
3: Small independent 200 business.
1: Stores?
3: 200 stores in
1: what
3: the state of California.
1: What do you consider a large business?
3: Well, larger than the little store I operate.
1: Treasury department? Well, what is the stuff good for? Do you rub it on your chest when you have a cold?
3: Oh, no, it's food. It's the most delicious and healthy food there is.
1: Well,
3: we have chocolate, strawberry, chocolate riffle.
1: And who are you again?
4: I am C.W. Wiggle.
1: That's an odd name. Certainly a new twirl. It sounds like an English name, is it?
4: No, it is not, Groucho. It's Swiss origin.
1: Swiss?
4: That's right.
1: Can you yodel?
4: No, I cannot.
1: I ask all Swiss people if they can yodel, because it's commonly accepted that they can all yodel, huh? What is your full name, Mr. Wiggle?
4: C. Wilbert Wiggle.
1: I'd rather see Marilyn Wiggle if I had any trouble. However, go ahead. I'd be glad to see Wilbert Wiggle. Wilbert, is it?
4: That's right.
1: I'm sure you must get kidded about your name, eh?
4: Yes, I do, Groucho.
1: You must hear many wisecracks. What are some of those you hear?
4: Why, when I was a kid in school, the

0: right.
1: I'm sure you must get kidded about your name, eh?
0: Yes, I do, Groucho.
1: You must hear many wisecracks. What are some of those you hear?
0: Why, when I was a kid in school, the teacher in school called me Wiggle by name and Wiggle by nature, and then as I grew up and put on this weight, why, everybody called me Wee Willie Wiggle.
1: Mm-hmm. What sort of job do you do, Wiggle, or have?
0: I am district manager for the National Federation of Independent Business. Mm-hmm. Now, that's an organization of...
1: Do you ever drop in on Linda here?
0: I haven't as yet, but probably I will after the show. What we do is call on these businessmen.
1: Are you married? You're married.
0: Oh, yes, I'm married.
1: Would you take your wife with you when you went to visit?
0: My wife is always with me. She's right up in the audience right now.
1: Uh-huh. Would she go with you to the Foster Freeze place?
0: Oh, certainly, at all times.
1: Uh-huh. Apparently, she's on to you, huh? Well, but I'm all in favor of the small businessman. I think they're a very necessary and essential part of our economy. And after the show, we'll all have a Foster Freeze, shall we? Yeah.
0: That's right.
1: Followed by a chaser of antifreeze. All right, now let's play You Bet Your Life. We'll start you off with a bankroll of $100. You try to build it up by answering four questions. Every time you miss one, you lose half your bankroll.
2: In the race for the $1,500, the first couple won $255, and the secret word is smile.
1: You selected food quiz, and remember, the more the question is worth, the harder it is. Now, which question do you want to start with?
3: Better make it a cheap one to get
0: one. Okay, we'll make it 40.
1: 40. Okay, if the meat from a sheep is called mutton, what do you call meat from a calf?
0: Veal.
1: That is right.
2: You now have $140.
1: Now, what do you want to try?
0: The 51 or the 31?
3: 50.
0: All right, we'll try the 50, Groucho.
1: 50? What kind of a fruit is a royal am?
0: That's a cherry.
1: That is right. Yeah, that's right. Yeah, it's a cherry.
2: Your bankroll is now $190.
0: Let's try a 30 this time.
3: Okay.
0: Let's try a 30 this time.
1: A 30?
0: Yes.
1: Okay. What do you call the heart, liver, and gizzard of poultry? Talk it over.
0: Entrails. Entrails? I don't know.
1: Well, it's giblets. Here's your last chance to beat the other couples.
2: Well, you've lost half your bankroll, so you have $95.
1: You have $95. Right. Now, you can quit or go ahead.
0: No, we'll go on.
1: Okay. What do you want?
0: This one.
1: $100 one? $10?
0: $60. Yeah,
3: let's take the
0: easy one. 20? 20 or 60?
1: 60. A popular Japanese alcoholic beverage is made from rice. What is it called?
0: Sake?
1: That is right. Sake is right. Thanks and good luck, Minnesota Plymouth Deer.
2: And you wind up with $155.
1: George, who's next?
2: Well, Groucho, we invited some dog show judges to our program tonight. And before we went on the air, our studio audience selected Donya Klein to be on the show. And her partner is a visitor from the Middle West, Mr. Louis Menke. So, folks, would you come in, please, and meet Groucho Marx.
1: Welcome to You Bet Your Life. Say the secret word and divide $100. Something, it's a common word. Something you always have with you. I've been saying this for 7 years and I still can't say it. Mrs. Donya Klein and Mr. Louis Menke, huh? Mrs. Klein, you're a dog show judge?
4: Yes.
1: Well, don't be nervous. I won't bite. Louis Menke, huh? Menke.
5: Yes, sir, that's me.
1: You're a dog judge?
5: No, I'm just a farmer.
1: Oh, farmer. Pig judge, huh?
5: Well, I'm a pretty good judge of pigs, yes.
1: Oh. Well, don't look at me, huh?
5: But I still have a good dog, though.
1: You have?
5: Oh, yeah. We keep one good dog. Mm-hmm. I'll tell you, Mr. Marks, I say a good dog is worth $1,000 on a farm. I'll tell you why. If I'd have a dog down in my cellar and my house would go fire, he'd bark and scratch on the door, he might save my whole family's life.
1: Well, if he didn't come out, he'd be a hot dog.
5: He would be a hot dog. He's still going to come out if he's able to.
1: Yes, you're
5: a dog,
1: right.
5: A dog is your best friend. He'll never go back on you. You can spank him a dozen times, and when you say, come on, puppy, he'll always... He's got more sense than lots of people have.
1: You can say that again.
5: Absolutely.
1: You can say that again, and I hope you don't. Are you married?
5: No, sir, I never married.
1: You're not married?
5: I'm not married. But I'm the happiest...
1: Why not?
5: I'm the happiest old bachelor in the state of Iowa.
1: You enjoy being a bachelor?
5: Do I ever enjoy? If I wasn't an old bachelor, I couldn't be in California tonight. I'd have to be down in Iowa taking maybe dictation from my wife. But I have no wife.
1: What do? Take dictation from the dog?
5: No, sir, he don't dictate me either.
1: Well, do you have a lot of fun as a bachelor?
5: I have more fun than any man in the United States. I do, for a fact.
1: Well, how is that? Do you take all your corn and distill it?
5: I don't even drink, Mr. Mark. But I'll tell you what I do.

0: You don't drink?
1: I don't drink, cuss, swear, or even run women. With my pleasure.
0: What do you mean, run women? You you don't run women, you run cattle and sheep.
1: That's a fellow chasing. That's a fellow chase women. I don't do that.
0: You don't chase women?
1: Sir.
0: Don't they? They have no attraction for you at all?
1: Well, I would say just no attraction, but I never hooked up with one. I love them all, but I never hooked up with one. In fact, I never want to be under a woman's thumb. I want to be my own boss. And I'm going to keep it that way. I've done it for 54 years, and I believe I can try it a little longer. But listen, if I ever do get married, I'm going to stick with her for life. I ain't going to do like some of these folks. The first thing you know, when you get married to a half a dozen women, it'll be your kids and my kids is fighting our kids.
0: Not over. If you don't get married soon, you won't have any kids.
1: They always say there's one and only Groucho Marx. You're a very good sport. I'm the only one and only Louis Mink in the state of Iowa.
0: Well, I admire you, Louis. You're fine,
1: well,
0: fine.
1: We'll keep it that way, Groucho.
0: He's got an answer for everything, eh? Doesn't always add up, but it's an answer. Don't you? You're a dog show judge. Is that right?
2: Well, yes.
0: I may have a question to ask you later about a certain gay dog that I know. Huh? What kind of dogs do you judge? Four-legged or two-legged?
2: Well, I judge the four-legged kind. I judge all of the hounds in the
0: four-legged or two-legged, eh?
2: Four-legged ones. Mm-hmm. Afghans, beagles, bloodhounds, borzois, whippets, those that are in the hounds, mostly.
0: Well, pretend we're at a dog show, Donya, and you're about to judge a bloodhound. What is the first thing you do? You see if he's anemic?
2: No. After the dogs come in and parade around the ring and stand for your judgment, I look at the teeth, and then I look at the wrinkles in the dog's head and see if it has a dip behind its withers so that its back doesn't roach.
0: I beg your pardon? What was that? Did you see if it has a dip behind its withers? Do you understand this, Louis?
1: Oh, it's all Latin to me. I don't know much about dogs, no. We have one dog, but he's just a mutt. He's just a dog.
0: But does he have a dip behind his withers?
1: I wouldn't know anything about the dip, no.
0: Mrs. Klein, I happen to read a piece in a recent issue of Coronet magazine called Dogs Are Dumb. Did you read that?
2: Yes, I certainly did.
0: And do you agree with that?
2: No, I don't agree with it, because the man asked the dogs to drop little round balls and square holes and do a lot of kindergarten stuff that dogs are not inclined for. And if the man who wrote this article knew anything about dogs, he wouldn't say that they're dumb, because I'd like to send the man down into a badger hole and see what he could do with a badger. That's what our dachshunds do. And I'd like to see what he could do about retrieving a duck or pointing birds out in the field and a few of the things that dogs really can do. Perhaps the most wonderful example of intelligence with dogs are the dogs which are trained for seeing eye.
0: Yeah.
2: And if anyone can say that dogs are dumb and watch one of those seeing eye dogs work, and well, I just can't agree with him at all.
1: In other words, you see it all with you. You see it all.
0: Well, Louis, tell us about your farm in Iowa. What kind of a farm is it?
1: Well, it's a stock farm. It's mostly cattle and hogs is the main goal. But we raise corn and beans and oats and a little wheat for the chickens and alfalfa. And
0: is there money in farming?
1: Well, if there wasn't, I wouldn't be here today.
0: Where would you be?
1: Well, I'd probably be out working every day.
0: You don't regard that as work?
1: Well, sure it's work. But I'll tell you why we have a farmer has over most city people. I'll tell you why. If I want to work 24 hours, I can work 24 hours. If you want to punch a clock for 8 hours and you miss an hour or so in the morning, you're out. But if I oversleep, I can work an hour over in the evening, I can make it up. If I have a rainy day, I can go to town all day. When it gets good, I can work 2 days in one. I got it over you. I can put you in the factory, Mr. Marx, and you run a machine.
0: Not so loud. My sponsor's liable here.
1: Well, I don't care for your sponsor. I got the floor now.
0: Well, I do. Well, how about a bride, Louis?
1: A bride?
0: Do you have any ideas on what you'd like if
1: well,
0: you
1: I'll
0: get
1: you.
0: Married?
1: Yes, sir. I like a little beauty, but beauty's only skin deep, and the other fellow says, for Lord's sake, skin it. But we'll not do that tonight. Some people try to live on love. They try that for about 6 months. They find out that doesn't work. But we have a sign in our little restaurant down home. It says, if your wife can't cook, don't divorce her. Keep her for a pet and eat here. But who wants to keep her for a pet?
0: sort of a Cracker Barrel philosopher, aren't
1: you? more truth than poetry. Last week, there was a couple had a bunch of kids going to school, and one little kid said, "I don't like your daddy." He says, "Why?" He said, "Because he drinks." He said, "How do you know?" He said, "We had him last year."
0: And who knows who'll get him next year?
1: your guess is as good as mine.
0: It's been a delightful experience talking to you two. Now it's time to play You Bet Your Life. Mm-hmm. We start you off with a bankroll of $100 and you try to increase it.
3: In the race for the $1,500, Mr. and Mrs. Bob Mathias are still leading with $255.
0: Let's see how much money you can make. You selected the animal kingdom. And remember, the more the question is worth, the harder it is. Mm-hmm. Are you ready? You can start off with anything you want.
2: Well, you were worried about starting too high, so we'll start at about $60.
0: $60. Yeah. What kind of an animal is a Clydesdale?
1: That's a horse.
0: That's a horse is correct, huh?
1: Real woolly feet.
3: Well, your bankroll is now $160.
0: Now, what do you want to try?
2: Want to go up or down?
1: Well, it's up to you.
2: Well, I thought you didn't want any women to rule your life.
1: Age before beauty.
2: $50.
1: All right, we'll say $50.
0: $50. What is the name of the huge vulture of the South American Andes? It is one of the largest birds that flies.
2: Oh, the vulture.
0: Talk it over. It's part of the vulture family.
1: Pelican?
2: No, that's not a vulture.
0: No, it's a condor. C-O-N-D-O-R.
3: Well, you lost half your bankroll. You now have $80.
0: All right. Now, what do you want to try?
2: You better take 70 or 80.
1: Yeah,
2: what do you want
1: let's
2: to
1: take
2: do?
1: 70.
2: All right.
0: All right. What is the science of ornithology? Talk it over.
2: Science of birds.
0: Study of birds is right.
3: You now have $150.
0: And it's your last chance to beat the other couples. You can quit or you can proceed.
2: Let's take $90.
1: All right.
0: $90. What kind of animals live in warrens?
2: In where?
0: Warrens. W-A-R-R-E-N-S.
2: Those aren't there.
0: Talk it over.
2: Wrens that live in warrens.
0: What animals?
2: Birds?
1: Mm-hmm. Some of the word family, not.
2: Wrens.
0: No, you should have known this, Louie. It's rabbits.
3: And you wind up with one half your bankroll, so you have $75.
0: Thanks, and good luck from the DeSoto Plymouth dealers. You had fun.
3: That means, Groucho, that Mr. and Mrs. Bob Mathias, with $255, in just 1 minute, get the chance at the DeSoto Plymouth $1,500 question. 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
0: Here we go for $1,500. I'll give you 15 seconds to decide on a single answer between you. Think carefully and please no help from the audience. In the last presidential election, Adlai Stevenson ran on the Democratic ticket. For $1,500, who was his running mate? Talk it over. You got 15 seconds.
2: Oh,
4: isn't so.
2: Damn.
4: Is that? Well, I don't know.
0: What's the answer you two have decided upon?
2: No, all I know is he's from Alabama, or Southern State, but that's
0: well, it's John Sparkman.
2: Oh.
0: So that means the big question next week will be worth $2,000. Well, you lost the big money, but how much did they win the quiz, George?
3: $255 in the quiz.
0: Congratulations, and thanks to both
2: Thank
0: of you,
2: gotcha.
0: And to all of our contestants on the show tonight.

0: Be sure to tune in again next Wednesday night for the Groucho Marx Show. And don't miss Groucho on television. Also brought to you by the DeSoto Plymouth Dealers of America.
1: And when you drive in, tell them Groucho sent you. Good night, folks, and remember, just be sure to see the DeSoto Automatic.
0: DeSoto Plymouth Dealers salute the great state of Michigan during Michigan Week. Vacation in Michigan, the water wonderland, this summer. You Bet Your Life. 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Directed by Robert Dwan and Bernie Smith. Music by Jack Meekin. This is George Fenneman signing off for the more than 3,000 DeSoto Plymouth dealers from coast to coast. 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

0: Well, let's look in on the little town of Melrose Springs. There's just been a change in the Honest Harold household. Harold's cousin Raymond, who's been occupying the back bedroom for the last few months, has just left to take a job in the neighboring town of Charleyville. Right now, we find Harold and his mother talking it over at luncheon.
1: It's going to seem kind of funny not having Cousin Raymond around the house.
2: And I'm going to miss hearing him play his saxophone.
1: Well, yes.
2: Sounds like he has a wonderful job.
1: Hmm?
2: Playing in the orchestra at Charleyville Ritz-Carlton. And they all wear tuxedos.
1: Yeah, comes in handy when they wait on tables. Yeah, only kidding, Mother. Well, I guess we can settle back to normal again now, just the two of us. We can sit in the parlor at night, play Parcheesi.
2: Or maybe we can have a little musical evening.
1: Mm-hmm.
2: You know, Harold, you haven't sung for me in a long time.
1: I haven't, Mother? I'll fix that right now.
2: I'll bet you've forgotten my favorite.
1: I'll bet you a sugar cookie I haven't. Listen.

0: That was beautiful, Harold.
1: Why, Mother, you're fogging up your glass. Wonder who that is. Excuse me, Mother.
2: Howdy, Harold.
1: Well, hello, Pete. How's the town marshal this morning?
2: Got a telegram for you, boy.
1: What?
2: I was in the telegraph office when it come in this morning at 9 a.m. I told him I'd rush it right out to you.
1: 9 a.m.?
2: Well, I was on my way here to deliver it when I run into my girl, Eloise Ziegenfest. See you later, Harold.
1: Pete, you didn't give me the telegram.
2: Ain't that a doozy? There it is, boy.
1: Yeah, well, thank you very much.
2: Oh, hey, just a minute. I wrote my shopping list on the back of your envelope.
1: Huh?
2: Yeah, would you mind reading it off to me?
1: Oh, for heaven's sake. All right. 1 pound of tomatoes.
2: 1 pound of tomatoes. Let me write that down.
1: Mm-hmm. 1 large corn plaster.
2: 1 large corn plaster. Let me write that down.
1: 1 sapolio. That's what you are.
2: That's what I am. Let me write that down.
1: That's all, Pete. And give my regards to Eloise.
2: Yeah, I'll do that, Harold.
1: Yeah.
2: Oh, where, Eloise, sweet.
1: Oh, brother. Wonder who this telegram is from. Oh, my goodness. Oh, my goodness.
0: What is it, Harold?
1: This is relative day, Mother. This telegram's from Cousin Natalie in Chicago. She says, arriving Melrose Springs for overnight visit.
0: Oh, she must be on another buying trip for the department store.
1: That's not all she says, Mother. I'm bringing Marvin with me. Who's Marvin?
0: Oh, he's a little boy, a distant relative of ours.
1: Oh?
0: Cousin Natalie's been taking care of him ever since his mother died.
1: Oh, I see. Oop. This says she's driving and they'll be here around 2 o'clock this afternoon.
0: Oh, mine, it's after 1.
1: Hmm?
0: I hope I can get the house straightened out before they get here. Oh, and I promised Gloria O'Day I'd shorten her party dress. And I'll have to make some hot chocolate.
1: Yeah, now take it easy, Mother.
0: Oh, Harold, we're out of cookies. Will you run out and get a dozen macaroons?
1: Sure, Mother, and while I'm out, I might pick up a little toy for Marvin.
0: That'll be nice. And, oh, Harold,
1: hmm?
0: Please don't eat too many macaroons on the way home.
1: Why, Mother... Well, maybe I better get 2 dozen. I'm back, Mother.
0: Come in, Harold. I'm fitting Gloria in her party dress.
1: Got the macaroons, Mother, and I only ate... Wow! Is that you, Gloria?
0: Oh, doesn't she look lovely, Harold?
1: Well, sort of grown up. That dress looks like it was designed with an ulterior motive.
3: Oh, Harold.
1: Quit giggling or it'll fall off, Gloria. Would you mind telling me where you're going undressed up like that?
3: Oh, I'm going to Raymond's opening at the Charleville Ritz-Carlton. Now that he has a steady job, we're sort of planning on getting engaged.
1: But don't you two rush into marriage.
3: Do you believe in long engagements?
1: You bet. The longer a man is engaged, the less time he has to be married.
0: Harold is just joking, Gloria.
1: That's what you think, Mother.
0: Did you get a little toy for Marvin?
1: Oh, yes. Oh, yeah. Look at this. You see this little box all painted in circus colors? Now watch, girls, while I turn this crank.
0: Oh, it was nice. Oh,
1: now watch.
0: Oh.
1: Yeah, you see that, Mother? The clown pops right out of the box.
0: Well, isn't that clever?
1: Yeah, I bet little Marvin will be crazy. Oh, my goodness, there they are.
0: You let them in, Harold.
1: Yeah, all right, Mother. Stick around, Gloria.
3: Oh, no, I'll leave by the kitchen door. I want to run home and show Mother my dress.
1: Yeah, okay. See you later. Better straighten my dress. My tie. Brush the macaroon crumbs off my vest. There. Well, Cousin Natalie.
4: Hello, Harold. It's nice to see you again.
1: It's nice to see you.
4: And this is Marvin.
1: Well, hello, Marvin.
5: How do you do, sir?
1: Say, that's a spiffy little soldier suit you're wearing.
4: Marvin has been going to military academy.
1: Oh? Thought you were a little young for the draft. Come in, huh?
4: Thank you.
0: Well, hello, Natalie.
4: Hello, Aunt Emily.
0: It's wonderful to see you.
1: And this is little Marvin, Mother.
0: Oh, hello, Marvin.
5: Good afternoon, ma'am.
1: Yeah, Marvin's wearing that uniform because he goes to a military school.
5: It's an academy, sir.
1: Yes, that's right. Of course. Well, little soldier, I suppose you're on your vacation now.
5: At the academy, we call it leave, sir.
1: Oh? Well, just so you're not AWOL.
0: Natalie, why don't you come into my room and take off your coat, and then we'll have some hot cocoa.
4: All right. And we'll let Marvin and Harold get acquainted.
1: Yeah.
6: Oh, thanks.
1: At ease, Marvin.
5: Thank you, sir.
1: Certainly sit up straight. Oh, bought you a little present, Marvin, but I didn't realize you were quite so grown up.
5: I'm 10, sir.
1: 10? Oh, well, you like it. Yes, indeed. Well, here it is.
5: What is that, sir?
1: Well, it's a sort of a jack-in-the-box.
5: Oh.
1: Here, listen to this. You see the little clown jump up? Pretty clever, isn't it? Would you like to have it?
5: Well, you seem to enjoy it, sir. Why don't you keep it?
1: What did you say?
5: My, but you're a juvenile, sir.
1: Juvenile? Now, look here, Marvin.
4: You two seem to be having a wonderful time.
1: Oh, yes, Natalie. Marvin's a fine little fellow. He.
4: Well, look at the cute little jack-in-the-box. Is there a child in the house?
5: There sure is.
1: Marvin.
0: Hot cocoa's ready.
4: Oh, well, come along, Marvin.
5: Are you going to have some hot cocoa, sir?
1: Little smart aleck. I hope he burns his tongue.

0: I like children, but that Marvin's really hard to take. Certainly had his nerve after dinner, saying it was my time to do KP. Thank goodness Natalie put him to bed before she and Mother went visiting. Well, I don't hear him in there. Maybe he's asleep. Sleep tight, General. Ye gods, Marvin brought his bugle with him. Marvin! Cut that out! Marvin!
1: You call me, sir?
0: Young man, is it necessary to blow that bugle? You should be asleep.
1: I'm not very sleepy, sir.
0: Well, don't all you little soldiers go to sleep early at the academy?
1: Yes, sir. I was always tired before, after drilling and marching all day.
0: Oh, I see.
1: Maybe if you and I did a little military drill.
0: What?
1: Well, I just thought it might make me sleepy. And then I'd go right to bed.
0: Right to bed?
1: Uh-huh.
0: Well, all right, Marvin. Just for a few minutes, though, till you get sleepy. How do we go about this military drill?
1: Well, I'm the sergeant and you're the private.
0: Oh.
1: Bullet!
0: Yeah. Ooh, I guess I'd better humor him. Yes, sir.
1: You're a fine-looking soldier.
0: Well, thank you.
1: Look at your posture.
0: Where is it? Oh!
1: Stand up straight.
0: Yes, sir.
1: Chin up.
0: Yes, sir.
1: Pull in your stomach. Pull it in some more.
0: Now I'm hanging out in back.
1: Forward! Hush! Hut! Two! Ooh.
0: Hut, two, three, four.
1: Column left. Hush!
0: Hey, I'm doing fine. Oh, darn that wall.
1: I said left.
0: Yeah, my mistake. You getting sleepy, Marvin?
1: No talking in the ranks. Forward, hush!
0: Oh, my goodness, why couldn't he have gone to art school?
1: Fall out!
0: Thank goodness.
1: Fall in!
0: Wish he'd make up his mind.
1: Forward, hush! Hut, two, three, four. Hut, two, three, four.
0: Marvin, guess you're getting pretty sleepy now, huh?
1: No, I'm wide awake.
0: Zoink.
1: You've just begun to march, soldier. You're in the army now.
0: Wonder where I go to enlist in the Navy.

0: Mother! Mother!
1: Oh, good morning, Harold.
2: Coffee, quick.
1: My, you look sleepy this morning.
2: Oh, I am, Mother. I took a 10-mile hike in the living room last night.
1: Oh?
2: Yeah, and this morning, Marvin woke me up at 6 o'clock blowing that bugle.
1: Oh, yes, I heard it.
2: Mother, Mother, Mother, please, please. What time is Cousin Natalie driving back?
1: Right away, son. I better fix you some eggs, Harold.
2: Thank you, Mother. Well, at least I'll be able to get some sleep tonight. One more day of Sergeant Marvin, and I'd look like Frank Sinatra on Kinescope.
3: Good morning, Harold.
2: Good morning, Natalie.
3: Harold, I wonder if I could talk to you for a moment.
2: Oh, yes, of course.
3: Well, you know my store is sending me to Paris on a buying trip.
2: Oh, yes.
3: Well, and as you know, Marvin's been going to a military academy in Chicago.
2: Oh, yes. Suppose he can't wait to get back, put on his puttees and polish his military brushes.
3: Well, I intend to be gone for 3 months, and I'd rather not leave him at the academy alone. So I was wondering, well, could Marvin stay here with you? Are you all right, Harold?
2: Oh, yes, smollered more coffee the wrong way. Wait a minute, you want Marvin to stay here 3 months?
3: Yes. Your mother said she'd be happy to have him, if it was all right with you.
2: Well, sure, Natalie, if it's all right with Mother, I guess it's all right with me, but...
3: Thank you, Harold.
2: But...
3: I'll finish packing now.
2: But... Gosh, I should have turned her down. Wonder how it's going to be having Marvin around here for 3 months. Oh, well, there's my answer.

0: We'll return for the second act of our story, Honest Harold, in just a moment. On CBS Tonight, Judy Garland will again visit the Bing Crosby Show. And the CBS Wednesday Night Fight program, the Chuck Hunter, Jimmy Bull middleweight scrap in New York, will be coming your way over most of these same CBS stations. And be sure to listen for an important guest at the end of our show. And now back to Harold Perry as Honest Harold, the homemaker. Well, Honest Harold has a new problem on his hands. Little 10-year-old Marvin, who is fresh from military academy.
1: Yeah, he's fresh, all right.
0: He's agreed to take care of Marvin for 3 months, and he isn't very happy over the prospect. Right now, we find our unwilling bachelor father on his way home from the radio station.
1: Well, guess I better go home to lunch, see what Marvin is up to now. I know one thing. That little general and I are going to have a talk. He's going to listen to me, or I'll bend his bugle.
2: Yoo-hoo, Harold.
1: Oh, hello, Floribel.
2: Oh, congratulations, Harold.
3: Why?
2: I understand you've just become a father.
3: Ew.
2: Oh, I bet you're thrilled having this little boy around the house. Blessings on thee, little man. Barefoot boy with cheeks of time.
1: Yeah, this boy isn't barefoot. He wears army shoes. I'd like to tan his... Well...
2: Well, I suppose he'll be going to school here. What's his grade?
1: Sergeant. Oh! Oh, great.
2: I think it's awful nice of you, Harold, taking this little boy in.
1: Well...
2: You sweet old, kind old, lovable old thing. That little boy all by yourself. No woman to help you.
1: Well, his mother.
2: Yes, but she's got her own work to do.
1: Hmm?
2: I mean, someone who'd be there when you need them. Someone who could wash the little fella's socks and handkerchiefs and T-shirts.
1: Oh, I get it. You mean the laundromat.
2: No, silly. I mean someone who would be by your side for better or for worse, forever and ever.
3: Huh?
2: Harold, don't you understand?
1: What's that behind you, Floribel?
2: What? Well, I don't see it. Why, Harold Hemp, where did you go?
1: Here I am across the street. See you later, Floribel.

0: was close. Good thing I'm still fast on my feet. Must have been that drilling. Florabelle's a wonderful girl, but I've got enough trouble.
1: Hello, Hal!
2: Yeah. Hello, Doc.
1: Oh, I just think it's a fine thing you're doing, Harold, taking in that little boy.
2: Yeah, well, I think he's taking me in, Doc.
0: In fact, I'm going home now and have a little talk with that cadet right now. If he wants to get along with me, he's going to have to change his ways.
1: Harold, you don't know very much about children.
3: What?
1: Well, a boy that age needs a lot of understanding.
3: Yeah?
1: Instead of trying to change him right away, why don't you show him you're interested in the things he likes?
0: Listen, I'm too old for basic training, Doc.
1: Well, now, Harold, there must be something you and little Marvin could do together. He sounds like an outdoor boy. Well, why don't you take him out in the woods some afternoon?
0: You mean, and lose him?
1: Now, Harold, no. I mean, have a little picnic.
0: A picnic? Well, I don't know.
1: Yes, you could go out by Bear Lake and roast wieners and just have a wonderful time.
0: Well, might not be a bad idea, Doc.
1: Sure, I bet you get to be real pals.
0: Pals, huh? Certainly worth a try. Yes, sir, you might have something there. Thanks a lot, Doc.
1: No, not at all, Harold.
0: I'll take Marvin out this afternoon. I'll shop for the food right now. I'll get some hot dogs, mustard, marshmallows, pickles, and soda pop. Let's see. Have I forgotten anything?
1: Yes, bicarbonate of soda.
0: Yeah, let me write that down. Yeah. See you later, Doc. Mother! I'm home! Mother!
4: Hello, sir.
0: Oh, hello, Marvin.
4: Your mother's gone downtown, sir.
0: Oh? Yeah, and Marvin, how would you like to go on a camping trip? Just the two of us.
4: You want to take me on a camping trip?
0: Sure. I love the outdoor life. I'm an old woodsman, you know. They used to call me Woody Himp.
4: Oh, is that so?
0: Yeah. There's a swell spot right near Bear Lake. Real wild out there. 3 miles to the closest billboard.
4: Oh, gosh, it sounds wonderful, Harold.
0: He called me Harold. Hey, this is the way to handle boys, all right. Yes, sir, we'll really rough it, Marvin. We'll drive all the way out there right now. Sit on pillows and toast some marshmallows. Stay an hour or two. Get home before dark, of course.
4: Oh.
0: Hmm? What's the matter, Marvin?
4: It's not exactly the way we did it at the academy, sir.
0: Oh? Well, this is your party, Marvin. We'll do it any way you want to.
4: Any way I want to?
0: Sure.
4: All right. Instead of driving out, we'll hike out. Yeah.
0: Hike out? Wait a minute, it's 7 miles.
4: Well, that's not very far to carry a pup tent.
0: A pup tent?
4: Sure, we'll stay all night.
0: Zoink. But Marvin, it might be a little chilly out there by the lake.
4: Oh, it won't bother you, Woody.
0: All right, we'll go.

0: Must be more than 7 miles to Bear Lake. I've walked at least 100. On an empty stomach, too. What makes this darn knapsack so heavy? Must be that jar of jumbo pickles. Marvin! Just a minute.
1: What is it, Hal?
0: Don't you think we ought to stop and rest a little while? Have a snack? A little fellow like you must be tired.
1: Oh, I'm not tired. We better keep going. We want to get there before nightfall.
0: Hope we get there before I fall.
1: Gee, this is a lot of fun, isn't it, Harold?
0: Yeah. Well, I'll be a pal to little Marvin if it kills me. And I think it's going to. I'm so hungry I could... Look at that billboard. When in Charleville, eat at Charlie's. Famous for thick, juicy steaks. Oven brown biscuits.
1: Harold, which way do we go now?
2: What?
1: There's a fork in the road.
0: Fork? Wish there was a piece of steak on it.

0: this is the life, isn't it, Harold?
1: Yeah, sure is. Kind of dark here in the woods, though, isn't it, Marvin?
0: Oh, I don't know. There's plenty of light from the North Star.
2: North Star? Must be sitting closer to it than I am.
1: Kind of cold sitting here on the ground, too. Too bad we couldn't have had a fire.
0: Yeah. Gee, that sure was funny when you dropped all our matches in the coffee pot.
1: Yeah. Oh, well. Those hot dogs tasted pretty good cold. Oh.
2: Excuse me, Marvin. Shouldn't have eaten all those jumbo pickles, I guess.
1: Marvin?
0: Yes?
1: Guess you're getting pretty sleepy, aren't you? Don't you think we ought to crawl into our little pup tent now?
0: Okay, if you want to.
1: Well, I just thought...
2: Marvin?
1: What was that?
0: That's just an owl.
1: Oh, yeah.
0: You're some woodsman, Woody.
1: He laughs at me just once more.
2: Oh, go open a drugstore.
1: Come on, Marvin, let's turn in, huh?
0: Okay. You want to crawl in the tent first?
1: Well,
2: all right.
1: Pup tent isn't very big. Must have been made for a small pup.
0: I'm coming in, Harold. Move over.
1: If I move over, I'll be outside the tent.
0: Pretty cozy in here, isn't it?
1: Oh, yeah, very cozy.
0: Well, good night, Harold.
1: Good night, Marvin.
2: Never knew ground was so hard.
1: I think I'll pull this blanket up.
2: Oop, now my feet are sticking out. Brother, what a night this is going to be. Marvin's asleep already. Probably laughing at me in his dreams. Fine pal I turned out to be. Did everything wrong. Thought a little trip like this would bring us closer together. Well, I tried.
1: What's that?
2: Sounds like a wild animal out there. Coming closer. Sounds awfully big.
1: Bear Lake. Say, it could be a bear.
2: Used to be a lot of bears out here 30 years ago. Maybe this one's been hibernating since then.
1: Could have been a heavy sleeper. He's right outside the tent.
0: Oh, Harold, what's the matter?
1: Shh. There's a bear outside, Marvin. Don't you worry. I'll protect you, my boy. I won't let him hurt you.
2: Get away from here, you bear. Get away now.
0: Hey, Harold, it's just a cow.
1: A cow? Oh, yeah. Kind of silly of me, wasn't it?
2: Guess I've done a lot of silly things today, Marvin. Suppose you think I'm kind of a clown, huh? Like that toy I bought for you.
0: Harold?
2: Yeah?
0: You didn't really want to come on this camping trip, did you?
2: What?
0: You just did it for me.
2: Well, just thought we might have a good time together.
0: You know, I had a lot of fun at Military Academy. But it's swell to have a real home and somebody like you for a pal.
2: A pal?
0: Yeah. I didn't know how much I missed having a father.
2: Well, it's swell having a boy like you too, Marvin. We'll just have a lot of wonderful times together, won't we?
0: We sure will. Well, good night, Harold.
2: Good night, Marvin. Good night, Bossy. Stick around, Bossy. We'll need some milk in the morning.

0: Well, congratulations, Woody.
1: Congratulations? What for? As if I didn't know.
0: Well, seriously, Harold, I understand this is a very special occasion. Tonight, you've just completed your 10,000th radio broadcast, and I'd like to offer you sincere congratulations from the Columbia Broadcasting System and all of us working with you.
1: Well, thank you, Don.
0: And here's a special message from an old friend of yours, a very important person in your home state, Harold.
2: This is Governor Warren speaking. It is a distinct pleasure to be among those congratulating Harold Perry on the occasion of his 10,000th radio broadcast. This is an outstanding accomplishment in an industry as young as radio. Mr. Perry has accomplished it because he has been able to win a lasting place for himself in the hearts of the listening public. I hope that we may continue to be entertained by him for many years to come.
1: Well, thank you, Governor Warren. Thanks very much.
0: And here's a telegram that just came in from Dr. Frank Stanton, president of the Columbia Broadcasting System.
1: Oh?
0: He says, "Dear Hal, congratulations on reaching the 10,000th mark. I wish all your broadcasts had been on CBS, but we hope to have all the rest. With all good wishes, Frank Stanton."
1: Thanks, Frank. I'll take that in advance. And I want to thank all you listeners who have made it such a pleasure for me to entertain you. Good night. Thank you very much.
0: You've just heard the Harold Perry Show, Honest Harold. The supporting players tonight included Jane Morgan, Parley Bear, Shirley Mitchell, Lynn Allen, Butch Cavell, and featured Gloria Holliday as Gloria and Joseph Kearns as Old Doc Yak Yak. Norman McDonald directed, and the music was composed and conducted by Jack Meekin. Honest Harold, created by Harold Perry, was written by Gene Stone and Jack Robinson.
1: Good show, fellas.
0: This week is guest week on CBS. Joan Crawford will make one of her rare radio appearances tomorrow night when she comes to CBS to star on Suspense. Later, Van Johnson will be James Hilton's guest. And now stay tuned for Judy Garland as Bing Crosby's guest.
1: Judy Garland? Okay.
0: They follow immediately on most of these same stations. Don Baker speaking.
1: Hey, good night, Don.
0: Good night. 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

0: Ladies and gentlemen, the makers of Dreen Shampoo are pleased to present the third in a series of new programs starring Don Ameche.
1: Blanche, why don't you let me sleep, huh?
0: Danny Thomas.
2: Oh, if I only had the nerve to come out of this phone booth.
0: And Francis Langford, who sings...

0: Francis. And now here is your host for the evening, Don Ameche.
1: Thank you, ladies and gentlemen, and good evening. I think we owe you a little post-Christmas present, so we've cooked up a small surprise. Tonight we have a guest.
2: Who is he, Don?
1: Carl, I'm just about to announce his name.
2: Well, who is he? Hurry up, I have to fix some music.
1: You know, you have a very disconcerting habit of interrupting me every time I launch into what I believe will be an interesting bit of rhetoric. Now, I planned a nice little speech, and I'd rather you wouldn't stop the flow.
2: Okay. Who is he?
1: Ladies and gentlemen, since the World Series has passed into history...
2: World Series? Can't you get somebody timely?
1: Will you let me finish? Since the World Series has passed into history, it's only natural that the sporting eyes of America should turn to another thrilling event. An exciting winter pastime loved by every man, woman, and child.
2: Bundling?
1: Now go away, will you? Francis.
3: Coming, Doc.
1: Honey, will you muzzle this man while I announce our guest?
3: Sure. Keep quiet, muzzler.
2: Okay.
1: Wednesday, the Pasadena Rose Bowl Committee will present two great football teams, UCLA and Illinois. Tonight, I prevail upon the man who's been the inspiration and mentor of the undefeated UCLA team to appear for a few brief moments. And here he is, Coach Bert LaBruschere.
2: What kind of guest is that? I'm going to fix my music.
1: Just ignore him, Bert. Well, are you nervous?
4: A little bit, Don.
3: I don't blame you, Coach. I'd be limp if I had the responsibility that you have Wednesday.
4: Oh, I'm not talking about the game. I mean the microphone.
1: Oh, fine. You can move in that phone booth with Danny Thomas. What do you mean you're not nervous about the game, Bert?
4: Well, my men are all primed. Individually, they're great. Collectively, they're sensational. There can only be one outcome.
3: What's that?
4: I'll faint at the kickoff.
2: You better win. That's all I can say.
1: Carmen, I thought you went to fix your music.
2: It's fixed.
4: Well, that's more than I can say for the game, Mr. Paris.
2: Dragon. I'm plenty worried about the game, too. I've got an $8 bet with my tuba player.
1: Oh, that's money in the bank, Carmen. Although I don't think we can get Coach LaBruschere to make a flat statement, I'm sure he's confident that his team will win.
2: That's all I want to hear, boy. And, Coach, when you get back to Illinois...
1: Illinois? He's from UCLA.
2: Holy smoke, I got to cancel my bet.
3: Do you know that the rainfall this year exceeds last year by 3 2/5 inches?
1: Well, what's that got to do with it?
3: Nothing, but I haven't said anything for a page and a half.
5: Hey, Don, may I read a little discourse on the merits of green shampoo?
1: No, you may not, Toby. What's going on here?
4: Steady, son.
1: I know, but Bert, I just wanted to interview you and let the people in on a little of your background.
4: Nothing to get excited about, Don. I started playing football when I was about 12 years old. Made the varsity team at L.A. High and did the same at UCLA. Went back to L.A. High as coach, stayed there 16 years, graduated back to UCLA, been coach there 2 years, and this is the first time I've ever had a team in the Rose Bowl. Any questions?
1: No, sir. You covered it all.
4: Well, I have a question, Don.
1: Why, anything at all?
4: I understand, since you're connected in some way with the Los Angeles Dons, that you have a lot of influence in football circus.
1: Oh, I have some influence, yes.
4: Well, could you get me a couple of seats for the Rose Bowl Wednesday?
1: How do you like that? I was about to ask you the same question.
4: Well, I'm glad I beat you to the punch. Good night, Don.
1: Oh, no, wait a minute. Wait a minute, Bert. I want you to meet Danny Thomas. I'll go see if I can force him out of that phone booth, and you sit here and listen to Toby Reed's discourse on Dream.
3: Coach, I'll warm the bench with you. Toby says I'm his inspiration. Get inspired, Toby.
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6: Now, Don, I told you I'm not coming out of this phone booth. You know it always makes my knees wobble to face a microphone.
1: Yeah, but Danny LaBruchery is waiting to meet you, and there are millions of people listening to this program, I hope.
6: I don't care if I never meet LaBruchery. I sent him a letter telling him how to run his team, and he ignored it completely. What happened?
1: They go into the Rose Bowl.
6: Don't be such a wise guy, will you? Stand right here.
1: Okay, rot in there for all I care. Here, I want you to meet the man who really knows about football. He drew out the sensational UCLA team, one of the greatest coaches in the world. Where do you come off telling him what to do?
6: Yeah, but...
1: I bet you wouldn't even know what to say in a huddle.
6: Yeah, but
1: UCLA, do you realize what that means?
6: Yeah.
1: And I've got their coach here.
6: I know.
1: Went out of my way to do it, and now you won't have the common decency to come out of that closet and meet him. I'm ashamed of you, you worm. Goodbye.
6: Yeah, but... Hey, you like that? He gets mad at me. You kind of love LaBruchery. LaBruchery, what's so tough about being a football coach? All you need is a whistle, a voice, and brains. I got a whistle and a voice and... Who does that Amici think he's talking to? Anyway? You must think I'm a dope. Every time he talks about that college, he spells it out for me. UCLA. How do you like that? I have enough intelligence to know that it's UCLA. What would you like it if I went around talking like that? I got a brother who goes to CCNY, but do I go around saying Cocunya? You know, sometimes I'm amazed at how dumb people think I am. I wonder if they're amazed. You wouldn't even know what to say in a huddle, he says to me. I should have said, when I huddle, I don't talk, I should have said. I wonder why my mind always winds up with that or politics. I can't figure it out. Big thing, football. I have more football knowledge in my whole head than he's got in his little finger. Boy, I know football backwards. I do. Lob to. I could be a better coach than he is. I could be the greatest coach in the world. Sure, why not? It's a free country. I'm a citizen. Gee, I can just see me now in the Rose Bowl, inspiring the team. Men... Before we go out on the field, I want you all to stand and place your helmets over your hearts and sing that great alma mater song, We're Strong for Toledo.
1: Hey. Hey, Coach, our school's UCLA.
6: I know, but Toledo has a prettier song.

The word is bong, not bum. The girls are the fairest. Catching the boys. I know what you're thinking. You're thinking this is corny. It is. Let me ask you something. What is corn, and who are we to say that it is? Why, if you're not a little bit corny, there's something the matter with you, and I can prove it. When you walk down the street of a small town like Toledo, or better still, Deerfield, Michigan, where I was born, 20 miles northwest of Toledo, I was brought into the world by a veterinarian. It happened to be true. My mother said, when the old doc gave me that first slap, he said, there's going to be a lucky colt. Well, when you're walking in the street, a town like that, coming in the opposite direction, invariably you find a man so commonly referred to by the alleged intelligentsia as a yokel boy, a corny guy, a square. Doesn't know you from a box of soybeans, but still sees fit to smile and say, howdy, neighbor. Think the rain will hurt the rhubarb? What does that mean? Maybe it isn't even going to rain. I'll lay you 10 to 7. You're not growing rhubarb. But the point is, the man smiled and said something and didn't know you. And I'll never forget Deerfield. There were 17 of us living under one roof. 17 humans. One bathtub. I remember the day it came with a set of directions. Every Saturday, while we were working out in the fields, as soon as the hot water was ready, Ma used to ring the bell. And we'd make a mad dash through the fields to get there. You see, the tank held enough water for only 16 baths. My poor Uncle Bill, he was always a 17th. Kind of an earthy fellow, Bill. No matter how fast he ran, 16 of us ran faster. I shall never forget one Saturday night. In the middle of one of his best runs. He was running in earnest that night. He meant to get there. But unfortunately, the odds were against him. So was the Zodiac. There were no stars. Pitch dark, he couldn't see a thing, and he ran right smack into the clothesline. He never had a chance. He was going about 45 knots an hour. And that's how many times he knotted himself in the clothesline. And I want to tell you, he uttered a remark on the way down that will never see print.

0: And I want to tell you, he uttered a remark on the way down that will never see print. You know, Uncle Bill just lie there tangled in that clothesline for 5 days and six nights.
1: But he wasn't lonesome.
0: Every time one of us passed him, we'd smile. Howdy, Uncle Bill. Think the rain will hurt the rhubarb? I know it wasn't much. Sure, it was corny, but at least we smiled and said something. 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And we laid him to rest in his favorite spot, the rhubarb patch. 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Think the rain hurt Uncle Bill? I know it isn't much. 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But at least we smile and say something. So you see, boys, that's why you mustn't be ashamed to sing. You're strong. Bert Toledo. Oh. That's the place where the Buckeyes grow. Oh. Joints filled up with bums. In any old weather, we'll all stick together in T-O-L-E. Excuse me.

0: 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Don Ameche and Francis Langford as John and Blanche Bickerson, with Danny Thomas as Brother Amos in The Honeymoon Is Over. Just as you expected, the Bickersons have retired. Mrs. Bickerson, exhausted from her day's activities, sleeps peacefully while her husband, John, victim of the most pernicious type of insomnia, offers this proof of his self-diagnosed affliction. Listen.
1: What'd you say, Blanche?
2: Say? I didn't say anything.
1: Oh. What'd you wake me up for?
2: Wake you up? I was fast asleep.
1: It's just another trick of yours to keep me awake.
2: What's the matter with you, John?
1: I'm dead tired. You know, you always wake me up when I get into the best part of my sleep, and this time you just lay there keeping quiet. I distinctly heard you lay there keeping quiet.
2: If you'd go to sleep like a normal human being without sleep shades and snore balls and heaven only knows what. John. John Bickerson. The least you can do is have manners enough to let me finish before you start snoring again.
1: Okay, finished?
2: Yes. Oh, dear. John, turn over on your side. Turn over on your side or go sleep in the guest room.
1: What guest room? We haven't got a guest room.
2: Well, it's nothing to be proud of. All our friends live much better than we do, and that's because you don't care about earning money.
1: No.
2: You've been out of work a whole week.
1: Blanche, I had a job for 13 years, and you lost it for me.
2: Well, it wasn't steady anyway.
1: Steady? 13 years?
2: It's time you bettered yourself. Here we are, living like a couple of paupers.
1: Blanche, we are not living like paupers. You have a nice home, and there's enough money in the bank to take care of us comfortably for at least 6 months. And only today, I had my life insured for $10,000.
2: That's just like you. Always thinking of yourself first.
1: Thinking of myself.
2: I haven't been pushing you out to look for a job, but you might have fixed a few things around the house. Every man does.
1: Let me sleep, will you, Blanche?
2: No. You woke me and you're going to pay for it. Why didn't you paint the closet like I asked you to?
1: I'll do it tomorrow.
2: You said that yesterday. Get up and paint the closet.
1: What?
2: Go on, paint the closet.
1: Blanche, are you out of your mind?
2: Leo Gooseby helps Gloria all the time. That's why she manages to look so pretty while I go around looking like a skull remade.
1: I don't think you can say that again.
2: Don't worry. I see the way you look at that Gloria Gooseby.
1: Oh, I never look at her.
2: Not much. Why don't you look at me that way?
1: What way?
2: It's been months since you've said anything nice to me. I can't remember when you told me you loved me.
1: Well, you know I do.
2: But you never say it.
1: Well, I say it all the time.
2: But I have to goad you into
1: it. You don't have to goad me into anything.
2: Well, then why don't you say it?
1: I love you.
2: Thanks.
1: Gee. Now I'm all upset. I'll never get to sleep again.
2: Well, as long as you can't sleep, why don't you look for a job?
1: 3 o'clock in the morning?
2: Well, look at the want ads. The paper's right by your bed.
1: I looked at the want ads. There's nothing there I want.
2: You'd better not be too choosy, John Bickerson. There aren't too many good jobs around. We discussed that very thing at our bridge meeting today.
1: That's good.
2: All the women were sympathizing with
1: me.
2: And I just hated it. I told them plenty. Believe me, I was really outspoken.
1: Blanche, nobody ever outspoke you. Why don't you keep quiet and let me sleep?
2: Sleep? That's all you ever think of. I mean it, John. You better take any kind of a job. There isn't as much money in the bank as you think there is.
3: over $1,500.
2: Oh, no, there isn't.
3: There's two. I checked Friday.
2: You didn't check Saturday.
3: Oh, I trust him.
2: I let Amos borrow $1,000 yesterday.
3: No, it's very... You what?
2: Amos needed $1,000, so I let him borrow
1: it. Oh, no. Not the Blanche. You didn't give that bum $1,000 of my hard-earned money.
2: Don't you call my brother a bum.
1: $1,000? You didn't. I don't believe it. Put the lights on.
2: The lights are on. Take off your sleep shade.
1: Oh. Blanche, look at me. Why did you give Amos my money?
2: He's going to make a fortune with it, and we'll get 20% profit on our money.
1: What's he
2: going to
1: do with it?
2: It's a very conservative enterprise. He's going to hire a lot of deep-sea divers, and they're going to look for sunken treasure.
1: Sunken treasure? I'm sunk. Now, look, Blanche.
2: Come to think of it, you might be able to go to work for him.
1: Blanche.
2: You're strong and healthy, and you used to be pretty good as a swimmer when you were young.
1: Blanche, listen.
2: Maybe you'd quit guzzling bourbon if you had to keep in trim.
1: Blanche, if you...
3: Go to sleep.
1: How can I sleep? I worked for 13 years at one job. I stint and save. I deprive myself of every little luxury. What have I got? Do I have jewelry?
3: No.
1: Clothes? No. A derby hat that doesn't fit in two measly suits.
2: One suit.
1: Two suits.
2: I gave the blue one to Amos. Certainly, he didn't have any nice clothes, and you can't expect a man with $1,000 to walk around looking like a tramp.
1: It's my $1,000!
2: Oh, stop it. All you ever think about is money.
1: How do you like that? Here I am, financing a deep-sea diving company. 24 hours ago, I had a bank full of money, and now I got nothing.
2: So it serves you right for investing in those fly-by-night schemes. Good night.
1: Oh. What are you going to do with a woman like that? Where's my sleep shade? Put out the lights. You wait, Blanche. Next time, I'll make sure that the money is all in my name.
2: Oh, hush. Stop whining and go to sleep.
1: Whining? I wish I were dead. Took my $1,000 for a deep-sea bum. Sunken divers. Amos got the blue one.
2: John, the telephone. The telephone, answer it.
3: Hello.
2: Go to the phone and answer it.
3: Hello. Who's calling at 3 o'clock in the morning? Isn't bad enough.
1: I almost killed myself. Oh, I fell on the bottle of bourbon. Oh.
2: Did it break?
1: I'm wet. I hope it's blood. Quick, put on the lights.
2: The lights are on. Take off your sleep shirt.
1: Oh, the bourbon. It's all over the floor.
2: Go answer the phone. I'll clean it up.
1: Hello.
4: Jacko, this is Amos.
1: Drop dead! Wait a minute, Amos. Wait a minute. Why did I hang up on him? Amos, he's gone. What? I should have been nice to him.
2: You certainly should. He's nice enough to let you in on the ground floor of a money-making business.
1: Oh, Blanche, please, forget it. Where's my sleep shade? Turn out the lights. Oh, I'm a ruined man. Never sleep another wink as long as...
2: John, there's somebody at the door. Answer it.
1: Oh. Nothing ever happens during the day, only at night. Oh, I broke my toe. Where's my slippers?
2: They're on your feet. You've been sleeping in them. Oh.
1: What do you want?
4: Hi, Jacko.
1: Amos. Amos, come on in. Come on in, old boy. Like a drink? Did you eat? See, that blue suit looks nice on you.
4: What'd you hang up on me?
1: Well, I was sleepy. I got confused. I didn't mean it.
4: No?
1: Oh, no, of course not. How's everything going?
4: Can't complain. Sis sleeping?
1: Yes, she's sleeping. Wonderful girl.
4: Sure is. Give you the shirt off for bet.
1: Sure did. I sure would.
4: Yeah.
1: Well, Amos, help yourself to a piece of that chicken.
4: Thanks.
1: I was just thinking about that business venture.
4: Hey, too much salt in the chicken.
1: Yes. Here, I'll take the bones. Amos, about that $1,000.
4: Hey, is this potato salad?
1: Yes.
4: Too many potatoes in it.
3: Amos, about that $1,000.
4: Oh, that's what I came over to talk to you about, Jocko. Just to prove to you that it was a gilt-edged investment, I put $1,000 of my own in it.
3: You did?
4: Oh, sure. I started with a capital of $2,000. Got myself a very reliable deep-sea diver, and I'll let him have $1,000 in advance.
3: Uh-huh.
4: He blew with the grin.
3: Oh, no. Oh, no.
4: Yeah, too bad, too. It was your $1,000 he stole. Well, good night, Jocko.
3: Amos, wait. Why was I ever born? Wishing you good days, good nights, and good luck until we meet again. Happy New Year, everyone.

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0: pioneers who traveled to the western United States by covered wagon faced many hardships. The rough trails, the burning heat, thirst, hunger, and worst of all, the outlaws who roamed the new territory and robbed and plundered at will. It was during this period that the masked rider of the plains started his fight for law and order. No greater champion of justice can be found in the pages of history. No one could match his courage and daring. It was he more than any other man who brought peace and security to the frontier. Return with us now to those thrilling days of yesteryear. From out of the past come the thundering hoofbeats of the great horse Silver. The Lone Ranger rides again.
1: Come on, Silver! We're heading for showdown! Oh, Silver! Away!
0: Sam Slocum with his wife and daughter were traveling along the prairie trail to their new home. They'd received a warning earlier in the day, but Sam refused to pay any attention to it, and...
2: Don't you believe a word of what he said, Sophie. No, Serene, not a word of it. He didn't know what he was talking about, nohow.
3: Samuel, you're the stubbornest man. You never believe nothing unless you want to.
2: Get up! Get along with you. Get along!
4: Pa, I don't see why that man would have told us not to go near Showdown without no reason. Why, he was just being grateful, giving us that warning. He was doing us a good turn to pay us back for that slab of bacon we spared him. Pa, you know that's so.
2: Like fun it is. You and your ma both, you're just alike. Every fancy story a stranger makes up, you got to swallow it whole. The first thing you got to learn is that folks out here tell them tall stories just for the fun of it. They don't expect to be believed. If you do believe them, why, they just think you're green.
3: You might have been telling the truth, Samuel.
2: What's there for us to be scared of heading for Showdown?
3: Why, it was them two brothers he was telling us about. Them brothers he said were so awful hard to get along with. Now, what'd he say the names were?
4: The Tobins, he said, Ma. Lige and Abe Tobin.
3: Uh-huh, that's the name.
2: What kind of a man do you think I am? I ever give you reason to think I'd scare easy?
3: But, Samuel, if we should lose our cash...
2: The 1,200 we still got left?
3: Yes.
2: Now, what makes you think we will?
3: Oh, I don't know. A feeling.
2: You and your crazy notions.
3: But I ain't always wrong. I feel it so strong, I even dreamt it last night.
2: That's what I thought. Just dreaming.
4: Ma, look.
3: What is it, Kate, honey?
4: The town, don't you see it? It's coming to sight.
2: It sure has. There's Showdown. Take a good look at it, folks, because that's the town we're going to live close by.
4: Gee.
2: So let's get our salon. Move, you critters. Start making tracks before I climb down and boost you along with the toe of my boot. Get up. Get up there.
0: Showdown, the town Sam and his family had sighted in the distance, was one of the most lawless in the territory. The Tobins, its leading citizens, made no pretense to honesty. Their word was law, and those who differed with them paid for it. As a result, the Tobins did not hesitate to speak freely in public. And as Sam and his family neared the town, Lige entered the coupe looking for his brother, Abe.
5: Barkeep, where at his Abe?
6: Over the corner table, Lige.
5: Oh, yeah. Yeah, I see him. Hey, listen here.
6: Golly, stranger. Lige is sure sore about something. You notice it?
7: No, I didn't. I'm not acquainted with him.
6: Huh? You don't know the Tobins? Say, you're a stranger here for fair. That's just like saying you never heard of the Apache Kid, or Russian George, or Wild Bill Hickok. Golly, I thought everybody had heard of them.
7: I didn't say I hadn't heard of them. I said I wasn't acquainted with them.
6: Oh.
7: They do look angry. Having quite a conversation.
6: Ain't they, though?
7: That food I ordered.
6: Yeah?
7: You can put it at the table over there.
6: All right.
7: I believe I'll sit down.
8: Abe, I ain't fooling none. Forget about that card game last night and me cheating old Baldy. What if he did see me? He ain't gonna complain none.
7: All right, all right. What's on your mind?
8: There's a nester and his wife and girl riding this way.
7: You sure?
8: You bet I am. I met up with him. Not only that, but I told him about you and me, the Tobin brothers, and advised him as how a Showdown might not be a real healthy place for him to settle.
7: You warned him off in person?
8: I never told him my name. They didn't have no idea I was one of the Tobin brothers. I was warning them again.
7: Well, what's the use of getting so head up about a nester, more or less? Shucks, maybe they're bringing cash with them. Maybe they got something we could use.
8: They got more than cash.
7: What do you mean?
8: They got papers giving them title to that homestead north of town.
7: Bought it, huh?
8: Sure. Bought it from that feller who worked the land and got the deed for it. That one we run off a while back. And that means that nester holds title to the best part of our range.
7: Yeah? Well, he can't have it.
8: That's just what I figured.
7: We ain't giving it up. I don't care if that Nestor bought the whole state. He's got to learn that around Showdown, we're the law. We ain't to be crossed.
8: Figure on gunning for him?
7: What'd you find out when you talked to him? You got any cash?
8: I reckon so.
7: How much?
8: I don't know exactly, but it's a sizable amount. I made out for to borrow a slab of bacon from him so as to get him to talking. And he admitted he weren't hampered none for cash, which is a heap for a Nestor to say.
7: he know how to play cards?
8: I don't know.
7: Well, if he does, we'll oblige him.
8: Which same will save us the price of lead.
7: And if he don't, we'll teach him. And charge him high for the lessons. Yeah.
0: The Lone Ranger, who had come to Showdown wearing a disguise, hurried back to the camp he shared with his faithful Indian companion, Tonto. He told him what he'd learned, and Tonto, acting on the masked man's instructions, left camp and rode toward the Slocum's homestead. When the Indian returned, he brought news.
9: Oh, Scout, fella.
7: You look as though you learned something, Kemosabe.
9: Slocum, him make camp.
7: I thought he'd be on his land by the time you got there. You kept close watch?
9: Tonto watch him. See fella named Tobin come.
7: One of the Tobins, huh? Which one, Lige?
9: Other fella.
7: Abe.
9: Him act like friend.
7: Some more of his crookedness. What'd he say?
9: Ask Slocum, go cafe. Meet other men in town. Make friend there.
7: No threats? He didn't tell the Slocums they'd have to move on?
9: No, him not threaten.
7: That means they're not going to use force. They're going to use trickery. Well, perhaps two can play at that game. Time the Tobins learned they can't run this country. More than that, it's time they paid for all the crimes they've committed in the past.
9: Them plenty crooked.
7: And they've been so successful, they make no attempt to conceal it. And they must have known I could overhear them in the cafe, but they acted as though they didn't even notice me there.
9: Them not care. They're no sheriff in Showdown.
7: And that troop of soldiers that were sent after the Indians are not far from here. I saw their camp. They must be on their way back to the fort.
9: Not right.
7: And all the Tobins in the world can't influence the soldiers.
9: You got plan?
7: I believe I have. Tonto, Sam Slocum isn't so far from my build.
9: That's right.
7: You saw him today. Do you think you could get me a disguise so I could pass for him?
9: Tonto get him. Get clothes like him wear, too.
7: Good. Both Abe and Lige have each seen Sam Slocum just once. I don't think they'll be likely to notice any slight difference. And if they don't, Tonto, they're going to meet with a surprise.
0: The Slocums were delighted with their new home and went to work at once. Sam was chopping firewood when his wife called to him.
10: There now, Samuel, that ought to be enough kindling for now. No need to go tiring yourself out the first day.
2: Sophie, making kindling out here in the West is just as much of a chore as it was back home. Just look around, though. Ain't this a humdinger of a place to settle?
4: It's going to do first rate.
2: Well, I should smile.
4: When are you going to start building the house, Pa?
2: Well, I thought maybe at first we could just add on to the cabin the fellow that proved up on this place built. So tonight, as long as that fellow that dropped in was nice enough to invite me, I figured I'd take a run into town and sort of get acquainted. And when I get acquainted, I'm going to hire some of them town fellows to come out here and help with the building.
4: Oh, well, then we'd be finished that much sooner.
2: Sure thing. We're going to have us a real place. Build a wing right down to the creek so as more will have water right beside the kitchen door.
10: Oh, that'll be nice. And then maybe someday we can send east and get us a pump. And then we can have water right inside the house. Wouldn't that be first rate, though?
2: Sure would. We're going to have us a regular palace, kind of.
10: Samuel, you're really set on going into Showdown tonight?
2: I reckon I am, Sophie. That fellow invited me. Said I'd meet up with all the important folks in town.
10: Meaning them Tobins, I suppose.
2: Oh, maybe they ain't so bad. Anyhow, I've got to go in sometime. I might just as well be now as later.
10: It'll be lonesome.
4: Oh, now, Ma. We'll be all right.
10: Oh, that feeling I've had.
2: There you go again, dreaming.
4: We're going to... Oh! Huh?
2: What ails you?
4: Keith, whatever...
10: There!
2: Mask.
4: Oh, Sam.
7: Don't be frightened.
4: Where'd you come from?
2: What's your business here?
4: Get the cash.
7: I know you have money, but I'm not interested in it. That should prove you have nothing to fear and that I'm not an outlaw.
2: Then what are you doing
7: I'm
2: here?
7: Bringing you a word of advice.
4: Advice?
7: Yes. If anything should come up, if for any reason you need help, don't go to Showdown.
2: Where else will we go?
7: Beyond that far ridge in the valley, there's an encampment of soldiers. They'll be there until morning at least.
4: You... You sound as though there's going to be trouble.
7: I warned you. Remember my warning.
1: Here's over.
4: Oh, that horse.
2: Leaping lobsters. What a critter.
4: Oh, it's wonderful.
7: Steady, old fellow.
4: Stranger, wait. You haven't said why.
7: You'll know why later. Come on.

0: That evening, Sam Slocum prepared to ride into town. As he mounted and swung down the trail, however, he did not know that two shadowy figures astride two powerful horses were drawn up beside the trail, awaiting his approach.
1: Sam should be along soon, Tonto.
2: You wait. All right, you here?
1: Yes. Quiet now, Silver. No noise until we're ready. You stay out of sight unless something goes wrong, Kemosabe. I don't want Sam to have any reason to suspect I'm not the person I claim to be.
2: Tonto, stay back.
1: Stay back and keep watch. Here he comes. When I've finished, I'll ride away alone. You get back to camp and wait for me there with the disguise I must put on.
2: Don't do that.
3: No!
4: What the rope?
3: Let it go. I can't see. What in the...
2: Out of the saddle, Slocum.
4: That blindfold. Where'd you tie you?
2: Hold still.
4: What are you doing?
2: First I'm seeing to it, you're securely tied.
4: No, wait. Let go.
2: I said hold still. One more loop.
4: Blast you.
2: Now then, that does it. Struggle all you want. You won't get loose.
4: I could only see you so as I could recognize you again. Get even.
2: Now I'll see what you're carrying in your pockets.
4: I ain't got nothing with me worth taking. Honest, I ain't.
2: I know differently. The man who invited you to town this afternoon suggested that you take your valuables there for safekeeping.
4: Where you do?
2: Here we are.
4: My cash. All our cash.
2: There should be something more.
4: You got it all. Now leave me alone. Doggone it, you'll pay for this. I'll find out who you are. And when I do, you'll sure wish you hadn't stole from Sam Slocum.
2: This paper.
4: Oh, no, not that. That's the deed to my homestead.
2: I knew it was.
4: That won't do you any good.
2: No, you either, Slocum. And this should teach you a lesson.
4: A lesson?
2: Next time you're warned to stay clear of showdown, take that warning.
4: But don't
2: you see? The Tobins don't want nesters on their best range. Is that clear?
4: The Tobins?
2: And don't report this to the soldiers. Oh, you'll get worse next time.
4: Oh, if I could just get my hands on
2: you. You won't. Now, repeat what I said. Don't trouble the Tobins again. And stay clear of the soldiers. Steady, boy.
4: You're leaving me here like this?
2: You'll be able to work free of those ropes. Come on, boy. Come on.
0: Curtain falls on the first act of our thrilling Lone Ranger drama. Before the next exciting scenes, please permit us to pause for just a few moments.

0: Now to continue our story. The Lone Ranger, having left Sam Slocum bound and blindfolded on the trail to Showdown, hurried back to his camp to rejoin Tonto.
1: Oh, Silver! You've got everything ready for the disguise, Kemosabe?
2: Yeah, disguise.
1: Fine work. Now listen closely to me while I put it on. I'll have to get ready and talk at the same time. I've got to get to town as soon as I can. Now, first, Tonto, I want you to get back to the trail and make sure Sam is released.
2: Tonto, do that.
1: When he's free, make sure he goes to the soldiers.
2: Me hear you tell him not go there.
1: Because I figured it was the surest way of getting him to do it.
2: That's right.
1: Hand me my gun, Stato.
2: Here. Here, gun.
1: Thanks. Loaded, all right. I may need them before I'm through. The Tobin's a bad medicine.
2: You take heap big chance.
1: I'll buckle them on. How do I look? Am I getting the disguise right?
2: Me fix them. Then you'll be all right.
1: And take care, Tonto, because the slightest mistake may mean failure and my life.
0: In the cafe at Showdown, Abe and Lige Tobin impatiently waited for their victim. They sat at a table in the midst of a group of their cronies. The latter, aware of the plot to swindle Sam, were enjoying the thought of fun in store.
3: What time did fella say he'd show up, anyhow?
4: He's late already, ain't he?
3: Maybe he's getting a crooked deck fixed to cheat Abe and Lige with.
4: It better be mighty crooked. Just ordinary crooked wouldn't be enough, would it?
1: Can't you fools keep your mouth shut?
4: Sorry, Abe.
5: You don't figure anybody's warned them of our scheme, do you, Lige?
6: We ain't kept it as quiet as we might have.
5: Yeah, but who'd have the nerve to go against us?
6: Nobody, I reckon.
5: I don't savvy why you don't show up.
4: Who's that coming?
5: Yeah, that's him. Howdy, Slocum. We've been waiting for you.
7: Oh, I was a little late.
5: I reckon you've met my brother Lige here.
6: Played sort of a joke on you, didn't I? Borrowing that slab of bacon off of you and warning you against my own self.
5: Yes. Hey.
6: Huh? What's the matter, Abe?
5: Sam here. Somehow you look taller than when I seen you this afternoon.
6: Yeah, that's so.
5: A man looks different when he's working and when he's dressed for town.
6: Put on your Sunday go-to-meeting way of talking, too, didn't you? You talked as common as anybody when I've seen you before. Shucks, you're among friends. You don't have to go so doggone formal-like.
5: Thanks. Yeah, by the way.
7: Yes?
5: I suggested it might be a good idea for you to bring your cash and deed to town so it could be put in my safe. You do that?
7: Well, I have them both with me. If you'd like to put them away now.
6: Oh, there's no hurry about that. No hurry at all. Care much for cards?
5: Poker? Well, that's what me and Lige and the boys generally play, when we play at all. Which same ain't often.
7: Well, I'd enjoy it.
5: Well, then sit right down, friend. Sit right down. And if you find us just a mite rusty at the game, not as slick with cards as you are, why, why, you won't get impatient and mad at us, will you?
7: Of course not.
5: Then, barkeep, bring us the chips and the cards. We're going to have a real sociable evening with our new friend. A real sociable evening.

0: game in the cafe was played honestly enough during the greater part of the evening and on into the night. But one by one, the players dropped out until only the Lone Ranger and Abe Tobin were pitted against each other. The Lone Ranger dropped his cards to the table and said,
1: "You're having very good luck, Abe. Not so bad. Got any more cash you're anxious to lose?"
2: "I'm not anxious to lose."
1: Just my joke, Sam. Shucks, your luck's liable to turn most any minute now. Then my stack will start melting.
2: Taking all the cash I brought with me.
3: Gosh, that's too bad. Abe, didn't Sam say something about bringing the deed to his place along with him?
1: Yeah, so he did. Oh, it ain't worth much, though.
2: I didn't suggest playing for it.
3: Oh, go ahead, Abe. Be a good sport. Give Sam a chance at what you took from him.
1: You willing?
2: If you are,
1: I'll oblige you. Just lay it out on the table here.
2: There you are.
1: How much you figure it's worth?
2: Play $1,000 against that deed, or nothing.
1: Then $1,000 it is. There. $1,000 even.
2: One hand.
1: And it's, my turn to deal.
2: Very well. Go ahead.
1: Here they come.
3: Lay them close, Abe. This is the one that counts. Biggest part of the night.
1: Yeah, let me see what I got.
0: We're playing this hand just like the last one, you know, Sam. Plain showdown, no drawing.
2: Suits me. What have you got?
1: Let's see yours first.
2: It doesn't amount to much. A low pair.
1: And I got three of a kind. Three of a kind, fellas, again, a low pair. The cash and the deed is mine. Boys, this is just about the most profitable night of cards I ever spent. Sam.
2: Yes?
1: That homestead you're on is mine, starting right now. You can vamoose first thing in the morning. If I find you staying on, you'll get moved with lead.
2: One moment.
1: Eh?
2: This game isn't quite over yet, Abe.
1: You mean you still got more cash?
2: I mean I'll just have a look at those cards up your sleeve.
1: What the? Reach for your guns at your own risk. I'll outthrow any man in this room.
4: I'll get him, boss.
1: Not tonight. Oh, smash. You're not hurt. Stand back, all of you. Every man in this room is covered.
4: Don't shoot.
1: I won't unless I have to. But I'm taking that deed back. And you have the wallet with the money, Abe. Hand it over.
4: This is the same as a holdup.
1: Not when you cheated to win. The wallet.
4: Take it.
1: I will. Don't follow me.
4: You were careful, Abe. He looks like he's just hankering to let fly.
1: Don't come out here too fast. I may be waiting for you.
4: The crook. He just about numbed my hand for life with that shot of his.
1: He'll get fixed for this.
5: Come on.
4: There he goes. Now it's safe to follow.
1: Come on, after him. He got the cash and the deed with guns. And that's just how we'll get him back.
0: The Lone Ranger urged his horse to its greatest speed, rapidly outdistancing his pursuers. Once he stopped to get rid of his disguise and assume his mask once more. Then he raced on. The eastern sky grew light, and shortly afterward, Kate and her mother were preparing breakfast. Sam was sitting near them.
6: Sure a fine day, honey.
7: A fine day. How can you sit there and say such a thing after you spent the whole night away from home the way you did? I'd think your conscience would be bothering you something terrible. If you've still got one.
6: Ain't nothing bothering me.
7: There's something up shore's my bone days. Kate, you go look and see if your pa's still got that cash and the deed with him. Have you, pa?
6: Sure thing. See him? Ain't had him long, but I got him.
8: He's got him all right, Ma.
7: Right good thing he has. What's them Tobins like?
6: They don't amount to much, honey. They're out and out crooks.
7: You don't say.
6: Yeah. Fact is, if there'd ever been any law around here, they'd have been in jail years ago, with plenty of years ahead of them yet.
8: Oh, then we're likely to have trouble with them, with them living so close by.
6: Oh, maybe, but I ain't worrying.
7: Samuel, I declare I never seen you so funny acting before. You got me beat.
8: Ma, there's some horsemen coming along the trail.
7: Land sakes, and me in my old clothes.
8: And look, one of them is the man we met on the trail yesterday, the one we lent the bacon to.
6: I reckon I better go meet him.
7: Samuel.
6: I better you women folks keep back.
8: Is there going to be fighting?
6: Don't hurt to get ready.
7: Kate, you go around back of the wagon and stay there.
8: Yes, ma'am.
6: No, now don't go there.
7: What ails you? What's back there you don't want seen? Samuel, you're going to have to do a heap of explaining for this day's work. Now, you are.
6: Now, just do what I say, honey. Stay right where you are.
1: There's the dirty crook. Don't move, you thief.
5: Stand aside. You're all covered. Search the skunk lodge.
6: Let me be.
3: I think it's on him, all right.
5: Then take it away from him. Go on, hurry up.
3: Here's the cash and the deed right along with it.
7: Samuel, they're stealing everything we got.
5: They ain't stealing. Now get off of this land. We ain't got no use for nesters. And especially we ain't got no use for nesters that tries to steal from us. Get and get pronto.
6: You can't make me get off land that's mine.
3: I suppose you didn't lose the land, the cash to us last night.
5: He can't deny it.
6: I can, too. I was never near your place. I never lost nothing to you.
3: You're worse than a horse thief for trying to dodge out of the truth.
8: Ma, they've took everything from Pa. Stop him. Stop him. Don't let him get away.
9: They won't. Almost right. You either, Abe. Tell your man to keep his hand from that holster if he doesn't want to get ventilated.
3: What the... Who are you?
9: Lieutenant Pearson. Step forward, men.
10: Sure thing, sir.
8: More soldiers, Ma. Look, a half dozen of them.
5: Don't arrest us. This here Nestor you want to get. He held me up last night and robbed me.
6: Yesterday, but told you before I wasn't near your place.
9: Did this man rob you, Tobin? Where did it happen and at what time?
5: It was at my cafe. It happened just before sunup.
3: That's so, Lieutenant.
9: Pretty thin, men.
5: But I tell
9: I'm
5: you...
9: in a position to know your story can't be true. Because Sam was with us at the time you named.
5: No. No, that can't be right. There's something wrong here. You can't...
9: Yeah, there's something wrong, sure enough. And you and your brother are it.
3: We ain't...
9: The army's taken over now. You're all through.
11: Hey, Blige. The soldiers must be lying. Sam,
9: that'll be enough
11: there.
9: Of that kind of talk. Sergeant.
12: Yes, sir.
9: See that those men get on their horses. If they object, you'll know how to handle them. We're putting them under arrest and taking them to camp. I don't trust them in showdown.
12: I'll handle them, sir. It'll be a downright pleasure, sir. All right, mount pronto, or I'll skin the tan off your faces with this shooting iron.
5: We're mounting.
6: Well, thanks for the favor, Lieutenant. You fixed things up fine.
9: And thanks for the tip that these men would try this stunt.
12: Yep. All right. Forward.
7: Samuel, I could shake you good. What have you been up to? How'd you happen to go where them soldiers was instead of to town? Why ain't you told me all the things you've had up your sleeve? I'd like to shake
6: you,
7: Samuel.
6: Oh, Sophie, here comes the fellas that can explain more about it than I can.
7: Oh, that same masked man.
8: And a redskin, Pa.
5: I see that everything worked out all right for you, Sam.
6: Thanks to you it did, stranger.
7: Can't you tell me anything, Samuel? You're driving me plumb wild.
5: I don't think there's much to explain, Mrs. Slocum. You see, the Tobins simply made a mistake in identity. And that mistake brought them to justice.
6: The slickest thing I ever seen.
5: And Sam loaned some money and a deed overnight to catch a couple of crooks.
6: Stranger, I sure wish I could tell you how grateful I am.
5: There's no need for that. Ready, Kemosabe?
11: Me ready. Get him up, scout. Hi-yo!

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5: Well, that show is a pretty long name to have on the door there, ain't it?
4: Yeah, but the painter managed to get it all on. Only trouble is, when you open the door, the word Incorporated stays on the door jam there.
5: Yeah, but you know, Kingfish, I've been thinking about this loan business. I felt a lot safer when my $400 was in the bank. That $450 was drawing pounded up interest. Everything. On top of that, my savings was guaranteed by the government, too.
4: Yeah, well, what's so good about that, Andy? Let's analyze the thing. Who is the government? The people. And you is the people.
5: I is, huh?
4: Yeah. In other words, you is guaranteeing your own money, and you don't want a deadbeat like yourself responsible for $450.
5: No, I sure don't. You know, it's lucky I got out of that bank in time. But tell me this, just how you go about running the loan business?
4: Well, Andy, I don't know where to put an ad in the afternoon newspaper, you see.
5: Yeah, well, that sounds good. Come in, Amos, come
4: in. Well, hi there, boys. You really all set up in the loan business here, ain't you?
6: Yes, Amos, we're going to do big things here, all right.
5: Oh, yeah, putting my money in the loan business is the smartest thing I ever done, Amos. Ain't no point in keeping it in a dangerous place like a bank. Who is the government? The people. And who is the people? Who is they, Kingfish?
4: We is the people.
5: Oh, yeah, I know there was somebody you couldn't trust, Miss Clubness.
4: Listen, I ain't got the time or the strength to untangle this mess, but the reason I come back here is because I was in here before you fellas was out to lunch when I was here, you see.
5: Oh, you was, huh?
4: Yeah, and the phone rung, and it was some fella named Rochester, and he was interested in getting a loan, and he coming over here at 2 o'clock to see you, buddy.
5: Kingfish, we got a customer.
4: Yeah, we can take care of him all right. We got a working capital of $450, and we plan to loan it out in dribs and drabs. Rochester say he won't borrow $400. What do you think, Anna?
5: Well, with one big drab like that, he's going to dribble us right out of business.
4: Well, Andy, it's 2 o'clock. That fellow ought to be here in a minute now.
5: Yeah, he's going to be our first customer.
4: Hey, the one nice thing about this loan... Hey, Andy.
5: What?
4: Look out the window there. That fellow coming across the street. I wonder if that could be that Rochester fellow.
5: Boy, he is really dressed up sharp, ain't he?
4: Oh, yeah. Got on black shoes, gray Hamburg hat.
5: Yeah, and look at that top coat he's wearing there. That is the most beautiful shade of orange I done ever seen.
4: Quiet, Andy. Wait a minute. He's coming in here. Hey. How you do, sir? By any chance, is you Rochester?
7: That's me.
4: Tell me this, though. What can we do for you, Mr. Rochester?
7: Is this where I come to get my wallet pumped up?
5: Yes, sir. This here's the Friendly Loan Company, all right.
7: Well, I want to borrow $400.
4: $400, huh? Well, I think we might be able to help you. Tell me, Miss Rochester, is you employed at the present time?
7: Oh, yeah. I've been working for the same fellow as a butler for the past 12 years.
5: Yeah, well, if you've been working for this fellow all that time, how come you need to borrow money?
7: I said I've been working. I didn't say nothing about getting paid.
4: Well, as long as you was working steady, I guess we could swing it. Now, you see, on all loans, we got liberal terms here. We only charge you 2% interest.
7: Well, that sounds fine. Is that by the year or by the hour? Or by the month?
4: By the second, that's what it's by.
7: Well,
4: Rochester, there are some other little fees in there, too. Now, there's a $2 filing charge, a $3 handling fee, and, of course, we have to record the loan. There's a $21 recording charge.
7: Who's going to record it, John Charles Thomas?
4: Now, let's see. I'm adding up the whole thing here. We gives you the $400 now. And in 2 weeks, you pays us back the small total of $965.80. Our dem is our friendly terms.
7: Friendly? I could get better terms than that from Joe Stalin. But right now, I ain't got no choice. I'll take it.
5: Yeah, well, I tell you, before we let you have the money, Mr. Rochester, there's one thing more that we got to know. What you want the money for, anyhow?
7: Well, boys, I tell you, I want this money to make a down payment on a little rose-covered cottage in the country.
4: A rose-covered cottage, huh?
7: Yeah, someplace I can call home when my butlin' days is over and I quit working for old father time.
4: Well, that's a legitimate reason for the loan. All right, give the man the money, Andy.
5: Yeah, let me open up my shirt here and get in my money belt. Now, I'll unbutton my underwear. Holy smoke, Kingfish, where is it? I've been robbed.
4: No, there it is, Andy. Just sunk in between them rolls of blubber there you go.
7: Yeah, there it is, peeking out of the second layer.
5: Yeah. Well, I got a grip on it now. Wait a minute, here's the flap on the pocket in the belt. Let me get the safety pin off here. Then pull this scotch tape loose. Then get this rivet out of here. here we are. Here's the money.
7: You know that some belt? The fella I work for has got one just like it.
5: He is, huh?
7: Yeah, the only difference is when he unbuttons his DVDs, a bell rings.
4: Bell rings?
7: Yeah, when we put his underwear in the washing machine, it sounds like New Year's Eve.
5: Yeah, well, here's the money, Mr. Rochester.
7: Oh, thanks.
4: And remember now, you're going to return the money to us within 2 weeks plus interest and carrying charges.
7: Okay, boys.
4: Yeah, take good care of yourself. We don't want nothing to happen to you between now and then, you know.
5: Yeah, we'd be in bad shape if you got killed or something.
7: You got nothing to worry about. The way you boys got me tied up, my corpse will be making payments 2 years after I'm buried.
4: Looks like this loan business is going to catch on here. Been in the thing 10 days now, done made 2 loans already. $400 to that fellow Rochester and $49.25 to myself. That still leaves us 75 cents to play around with. Hello, friend of loan company.
7: Hello, this is Rochester.
4: Oh, fine. You ready to pay back the loan, huh?
7: That's why I called. I ain't going to be able to pay it back. I ain't got no money.
4: Ain't got no money? Well, in that case, we're going to have to foreclose on your collateral.
7: I ain't got no collateral, neither.
4: Well, what about the rose-covered cottage in the country you made a down payment on?
7: He ran second. So long. Oh.

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0: Right, Jesse done lost Andy $400 on a horse race. And I was the one that got Andy in this mess. How in the world is I going to break the news to him? Uh-oh, I hear him coming down the hall now. Well, there ain't no use to beat around the bush. I'm going to come right out and tell the boy. Come in, Brother Andy, come in.
1: Hello, partner, dear. Make any big other deals today with our capital surplus?
0: Andy, there's something I want to tell you, pal.
1: Yes, what's that?
0: Andy, as you ever hear the old expression that having money brings a fella nothing but sadness and you ain't never happy until you get rid of it?
1: Yeah, I have heard of that.
0: Well, sit down, son. Have a good laugh for yourself here.
1: Wait a minute, Kingfish, has something done happened to that $400 of mine?
0: Yes, Andy, to put it as gently as possible, the money has done gone down the sewer. Rochester done lost your $400.
1: Oh, wait a minute, how about closing in on that rose-covered cottage?
0: Andy, seven other horses already done that.
1: You mean he bet on a horse?
0: Yeah, Andy, and it looked like you has been parinuptial right through to your $400 there.
1: Wait, Kingfish, you was responsible for this. You done talked me into going into this loan business, now you done lost my money. Kingfish, put up your duke.
0: Well, now, wait a minute.
1: Wait a minute, nothing. Stand up there. I'm going to knock all your teeth out, then I'm going to work on your gums.
0: Now, Andy, just take it easy here. Come in, Shorty.
1: Stand back, Shorty. Stand back. I'm just about to beat up the Kingfish.
2: Wait a minute, Andy. You can't beat up a fella that we have known for a fella who's always helped us to... a fella that we've learned to love, and you care how... let's both take a crack at it.
0: Look, Andy, lay off me here and let's settle the thing like gentlemen. If we just hit the right angle here, we might get back our money.
2: Yeah, what's this trouble all about, fellas?
1: Well, listen, Shorty, we done went in the loan business and we lent a guy by the name of Rochester $400, mm-hmm. And now we ain't going to get it back.
2: Well, now listen, if this fella's working, here's the angle. Find out who's working for, you see. Then maybe his boss would advance you the money. And then he could take a little out of Rochester's salary every week to get paid back. Garnishee of salary, you see.
0: Hey, if Rochester's boss is a responsible, a generous person, that might work, you know.
2: Yeah, but the thing you ought to do first, though, is check up on Rochester's boss's financial standing, and that'll tell you what your chances is.
1: Yeah, that's a good idea, Shorty.
0: Yeah, you know, we'd never got in all this trouble if Rochester hadn't lost the money on a horse race.
2: Oh, them horse races are tricky things. Oh, yeah. I know all about them, because I used to be a jockey.
0: Shorty, you was a jockey?
2: Oh, yeah. Oh, I'll never forget my biggest race. It was at the Kentucky Derby. Oh, I was riding a wonderful horse, and just before the race, the trainer gave me my instructions.
1: He did, huh?
2: Yeah, he gave me a stopwatch, and he said, when the race begins, to start the watch. That's what he said, when the race begins, to start the watch, and let the horse break fast and go full speed for the first 20 seconds. Then for the next 35 seconds, just let him stay on the pace. Then for the last 30 seconds, use the whip and go for a diving finish. That's
0: yeah, well, how did the plan work out, Jordan?
2: I never left the starting gate. I forgot to wind my watch.
0: Well, Andy, the Retail Credit Association give me all the financial information on Rochester's employer.
1: Yeah, you sure got a lot of stuff there, all right. Now, who is the fellow Rochester's working for, and what do he do?
0: Well, he's on the radio, Andy, and his name is Benny.
1: Benny who?
0: No, that's his last name, Jack Benny.
1: Oh, yeah, I have heard of him. Ain't he one that's got the dummy on his knee?
0: No, Andy, you thinking of that other fellow that's always on the radio or the television all the time, that Arthur Goofy or something like that, was it? This fella Benny, I think, is on the radio during the daytime. I think he messed up with Aunt Jenny or something like that.
1: Yeah, well, let's get back to this Mr. Benny's finance report.
0: Yeah, now, well, I done already put in a call to Mr. Benny's bank to see if I can find out...

0: Get back to this Mr. Benny's finance report.
1: Yeah, now, well, I don't know. Put in a call to Mr. Benny's bank to see if I can find out something there, you see. They ought to call me back in a minute. They're checking on it.
0: Yeah, well, in the meantime, let's check this stuff we got from the credit association.
1: Well, now, here's a statement they give me from one of the department stores. Mr. Benny done some business with Stewart's department store.
0: Yeah, what did that say?
1: Say, January the 5th, 1945... took out one hot water bottle on trial. August the 2nd, 1948, returned hot water bottle.
0: Mm-hmm. When he tries something, he really give it a whirl, don't he?
1: There's something else there after that. Say, customer claimed bottle leaked and threatened lawsuit for water damage. Well, then they have to know this fellow Benny is like no Robin Hood, is it?
0: Uh-oh, here's something here, Kingfish. A report from a party caterer. Mr. Benny give a New Year's Eve party.
1: Oh, he did. Let me see this. Yeah, this might give a different slant on him.
0: Yeah.
1: Let me see this thing. Oh, this was a big party, all right. Look here. 4 dozen party napkins, 50 party favors, 50 place cards, 6 bottles of ginger ale, and a half a pint of domestic sherry. What is this?
0: That must have been a ball, all right.
1: Yeah. Sounds like the type of affair you wouldn't mind leaving early, doesn't it? Look, Andy, let's face the facts. Yeah, up to now, I got a sneaking suspicion that, this ain't the kind of man who's going to hand over $400.
0: Yeah, well, what must we do, Kingfish? It looks to me like the...
1: Wait a minute. Oh, that must be the bank calling now. Wait a minute.
0: Go ahead.
1: Hello? Oh, the bank, huh? Yeah, fine. Oh, check on Mr. Benny, huh? Good. Yeah, well, like I told you, we're trying to get $400 out of him, and we wonder what our chances was of getting it. He'll pay us when? Oh. Well, it'll be a long time before that freezes over. Yeah. Well, Andy, it looked like you was out of luck here, boy.
0: Out of luck, nothing, Kingfish. You was responsible for me losing my money, and you're going to do something about it.
1: Well, I tell you, Andy...
0: Wait a minute here. Look who's coming across the street here. It's that fluorescent Jackson, the gal who come up from Georgia last week. Say, Kingfish, is she still boarding over at your house?
1: Oh, yeah, she's staying up there till she find another room for herself. You know, she's crazy about you, Andy.
0: Yeah, I know. I'm afraid of that gal.
1: Yeah.
0: I think she's still trying to nuptialate me, you know.
1: Yeah. Come in. Well, hello, Florence. How is you?
0: Yeah, what is you doing in this neighborhood?
2: Oh, I just come from the beauty parlor. I wanted to make myself look presentable.
0: Yeah, too bad they couldn't take you.
2: Oh, Andy, you're so cute. Isn't he, Mr. Stevens?
1: Yeah, he's a cutie, all right, yeah.
2: Oh, you poor boys look trouble. Is there something bothering my Andy?
0: Oh, it's nothing you could help us with, Florence. We had a business deal go sour. We loaned some money to a fella, and... later on, we found out he betted on a horse named Rosebud that lost.
2: Rosebud lost? Well, that's funny.
1: Why? Do you know anything about it?
2: The strangest thing happened. Naturally, I don't know the first thing about horse racing. But when I stopped by the newsstand to get my Woman's Home Companion, a copy of that other magazine, I think they call it the Racing Form, happened to blow open to the fifth at Rockingham.
0: Just happened to blow open the fifth, huh?
2: Yes. And according to the Duke, Rosebud breathed 7 furlongs in 125 and then came on to cut the thing by a nose. I have a feeling that means she won.
1: Yeah. Yeah, well, now, listen, Andy. If that horse won, that means that Rochester has got money and he is pulling the fast one on her.
0: You said it. We got to get some legal advice on this right away.
1: Yeah.
2: Well, I'll be running along now. Goodbye, Andy, you fat little rascal, you.
1: Fat little rascal. So long, Florence.
2: Goodbye, bunny head.
0: You know, Kingfish, for a gal that don't know nothing about racing, I wonder how come she knows so much about horses.
1: Well, Andy, I guess it's the old saying, it takes one to know one, son.
3: This is Ken Carpenter, and tonight I've got something unusual to say. As our audience came into the studio, we showed them 12 beautiful Christmas cards. Now, they're colorful prints of winter scenes by famous American artists. Now, audience, I've got them here in my hand. Aren't they as fine as any Christmas cards you've ever seen? Well, that's what I think, too. But here's a surprise. You can get all 12 of these...

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1: Well, come on, Ander. Let's get on in here and see if Calhoun, the politician, has got some way we can get that $400 back from Rochester.
2: Yeah, put that money on a horse and the horse won. He's really trying to pull a fast one on us. I hope Calhoun's in.
1: How you do that there, Miss Calhoun? Can we see you a minute?
3: Well, certainly. Be seated, boys. Be seated.
1: Yeah. Now, look here, Calhoun. We got some big business to request with you. Yeah, first, you better have a cigar.
3: Don't mind if I do. Thanks.
1: Yeah, let me give you a light, sir.
3: Yeah, let me puff on the thing.
2: You know, Calhoun, that cigar you're smoking there is 2 for 50 cents.
3: Is? Well, who got the 48-cent one?
2: Look, Calhoun, look here, we is in big trouble, you know it?
3: Well, tell me, boys, what is the trouble that's troubling you?
1: Yeah, well, now, here's the thing. We opened up a loan company and loaned $400 to a fellow named Rochester. Now, he bet the money on a horse. Now, the horse won, but now he won't pay us back the loan.
3: Well, now, if that's the case, legally, you was in the right. The thing for you to do is go down to the courthouse and see, the judge.
2: I thought for a minute there you was going to come up dry.
1: Calhoun got a good idea then.
3: Yep, there's lots of ways you can collect from a fellow who's trying to pull a fast one on you. The judge can serve him with an order to pay, issue a writ of indenture, take a lien on his home, stop payment on his bank account, attach his personal property, or file a charge of intent to defraud.
1: Hey, Calhoun, you really know all the legal angles on collecting money. How you know all that stuff?
3: Boys, I've been sued,
1: the way you think of. Yeah, well, the clerk said that the judge will see us in a minute, Anna.
2: Yeah, King Fizzle, I hope we can get our money back some way.
1: Yeah, well, Anna, all we got to do is tell the judge the truth. We ain't got to make up no cock and bull story. But once in our life, we is in the right, sure.
2: Yeah, it's a funny feeling, ain't it?
1: Chills up your spine.
2: So do.
1: Hey, come on, Andy. We is next, yeah? Excuse us. How you do, your judgeship?
4: How do you do? I don't believe I know you, man.
1: Yeah, so, well, my name is George Kingfish Stevens, and this is my partner, Andy Brown, yeah?
4: Well, what can I do for you?
2: Well, you see, Mr. Judge, we is in the loan business, and we lent a fellow $400, and he refuses to pay us back.
4: I see. And you gentlemen wish to swear out a complaint against him.
1: Swear? Well, without putting no cuss words in the thing, just make it strong as you can, yeah.
4: Yes. Well, let me get the facts here.
1: Oh, yeah, sir. Well, we'll tell you everything. We run a legitimate loan company here. We ain't got nothing to hide.
4: That's fine. I presume your license is all in order?
1: Oh, yeah, sir.
4: Yes, you have to have a license to operate a loan company.
1: Oh, yeah, we got a license already. Just had it renewed. 1949 license, ain't it, Miss Brown?
2: Oh, sure. Got the license placed on the front of the back of the building.
4: Well, if you have a license, I'd like to see it.
1: Like to see it, huh? Well, I tell you, Miss, we've been doing such a big loan business in the past month. I was afraid we'd overdone ourselves and loaned out the license, too.
4: Well, let's forget about the license for the time being. Now, about this loan.
1: Well, there's an open and shut thing here. We lent this Rochester $400 2 weeks ago, and now he refuses to pay us back the $965.80 that he owes us. That's the thing.
4: $965? Are you by any chance guilty of usury?
2: Oh, no, sir. We just charge him the regular 30% interest.
4: 30%? Do you realize the legal rate of interest in this state is 10%?
1: Yeah, well, we only use the legal rate, but we do 3 times.
2: done nothing wrong. All we done was to over-legalize the thing.
4: Yeah. Well, this is a fine state of affairs. No license to operate a loan company. Excessive interest rates. There happen to be severe penalties for this sort of thing. Just who is in charge of this company?
1: Well, I was the office boy, I thought.
4: And you?
2: I was under him.
1: He is just two innocent office boys. We don't know nothing about nothing.
4: Well, there's no doubt about it. There's some loan sharks involved in this thing somewhere.
1: Well, there ain't nothing sharky about us. We just a couple of sardines. We'll see you again, Judge. Oh, boy, I'm sure glad to get out of there.
2: Yeah, how you like that, Kingfish? For the first time in our life, we tell somebody the truth and the man jumps all over us.
1: Well, when you start messing with that truth stuff, we're playing with fire already. Anyway.
2: Well, Kingfish, we still ain't got my $400 back. Now, what must we do?
1: Well, there's only one thing left to do, Anna. We got to call Rochester on the phone, tell him man to man that we done found out about his horse running first, and see if we can't talk him into coming over here and paying us back our money.
2: Yeah, that's right. That's our only chance. You know, Kingfish, we ought to have a rule around here.
1: What's that?
2: The next time we gyps a customer, we got to make sure that he ain't smarter than we are. Yeah. You say you finally got Rochester on the phone about an hour ago, huh, Kingfish?
1: Oh, yes, and then he says, as far as he knows, the horse ran second. Oh. All this business about the horse winning was as much news to him as it was to us.
2: Mm-hmm.
1: Yeah, I told him to get his bookie that took the bet and come over here so we could straighten this thing out.
2: Yeah, that's a funny thing, all right. The bookie telling him the horse run second and the actual won the thing.
1: Say, yeah, well, yeah. Wait a minute. I think I hear Rochester coming down the hall now.
2: Yeah, hope he got his bookie with him. Then we can find out why the fellow refuses to pay off.
1: Yeah. Oh, come in here, Rochester.
5: Fellas, I'd like you to meet the bookie that took my bet.
1: Yeah, you like it? Well, glad to know you, Dad.
2: Yeah.
6: Hello, boys.
2: Why, it's Mr. Benny. Look at that, would you?
1: Miss Benny, you mean to say that you take bets?
6: Well, a man needs some hobby.
1: look, Miss Benny, you took Rochester's bet here, and you told him that Rosebud lost. But in the racing form, they say plain as day that it was a photo finish, and the camera showed that she won by a nose. Now, what about that?
6: Well, the camera can be wrong, too. See, I made the horn blows at midnight.
1: Oh!

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0: am the Whistler, and I know many things, for I walk by night. I know many strange tales hidden in the hearts of men and women who have stepped into the shadows. Yes, I know the nameless terrors of which they dare not speak. The Crowleys are a typical young married couple, the kind of people you have living on your block. A little more prosperous than most, perhaps, drive a better car, nicer clothes, you know. Funny, too, because Jake Crowley only earns $47.50 a week as assistant manager of a branch of Sellers National Bank. And the neighbors might be surprised to learn that the Crowleys have only $321.17 in their joint bank account. That's not much. A pittance, it seems, to Trina Crowley. Especially when Jake tells her about how they came to have it.
1: Well, that's all that's left, Trina.
2: How much was it to begin with, Jake?
1: Almost $10,000.
2: $10,000? Where's it gone?
1: Where do you think? You wanted a new car, didn't you? You insisted on that trip to Tahoe last summer. You asked for this house, didn't you?
2: Oh, so I was the one at fault. I spent the money. I suppose the next thing you'll be saying is that I instigated the whole
1: affair. Listen, Trina, we won't get anywhere this way. We've got to figure a way out. I need your help.
2: Well, Jake, I don't know anything about finance. If only you told me before, perhaps we could have...
1: If post-mortems aren't going to do any good, the thing's done. Can't you get that through your head?
2: Yes, I can get it through my head. And I won't be talked to that way.
1: All right, Trina. I'm sorry. I'm on edge. I'm sorry.
2: When are the bank examiners due?
1: Next Tuesday, after the weekend.
2: But can't you cover up some way? Isn't there something you can do?
1: Nothing. Since that new manager's been in, I haven't had a chance to lay my hands on the accounts.
2: Oh, Jake, I don't know what to say. It's...
1: The word is grand larceny, Trina.
0: And that's how it began. Jake had stolen $10,000 from the bank, and they had to do what they did. They were desperate. There didn't seem to be any way out, no way at all. Then, as though fate itself had planned it, the letter came.
1: I don't like your precious cousin, Charlie. I wish he'd stay home where he belongs.
2: It's only for the weekend, Jake. He says in his letter he'd enjoy spending our wedding anniversary.
1: Well, I'm not going to enjoy having him. Those stupid jokes he tells. I can hardly wait to hear that cheery laugh of his.
3: And so the fellow says, is this the general store? And the other guy says, yes. And so he says, okay, let me speak to the general. Do you like that?
1: Not particularly.
3: Well, then there's the one about the two bookies who went to heaven. Have I told that to you?
1: Is it funny?
3: It sure is.
1: Then you haven't told it.
3: And I haven't... Oh, say, that's good. That's real good.
1: Thanks.
2: Yeah. Cousin Charlie.
3: Yeah?
2: I've laid out some towels for you if you want to freshen up. And your room's ready whenever you are.
3: Oh, thanks. Well, I guess I'll go upstairs, then. Hey, where's that little traveling kit of mine?
2: Oh, it's there with your suitcase at the head of the stairs.
3: Huh? Yeah, so it is. Getting so I can't see a thing without my glasses. Think I'll take my suitcase up, too. I want to...
2: Oh, I
3: dropped the kit.
2: Oh, here, I'll get it, Cousin Charlie. You seem to have a lot of money here, Charlie.
3: Oh, the kit came open, didn't it?
1: It's in cash.
3: Yes, I just sold a piece of property of mine in Missouri on the way out here. Funny old codger brought it. Yes, he insists on doing business in cash.
1: Quite a lot of cash, by the way, the looks of it.
3: $10,000.
2: That's an awful lot of money to carry around.
3: Well, I haven't had a chance to deposit it yet. You know, the funny part of it is, I've been trying to get rid of that property for years, and no one would touch it. And then suddenly, this guy offers me $10,000. Just like a present, ain't it?
1: Yes.
3: Yes. Well, I guess I'll go on up. Oh, happy anniversary. Oh, maybe I'm a little too early for that, huh? Well, anyway, happy anniversary.
2: You know, Jake, I've been thinking, as long as Charlie has a guest room...
1: $10,000. Did you see it? $10,000, Trina. It would more than make up what I'm short at the bank.
2: I know, but I don't...
1: $10,000.
2: Jake. Good Lord, Jake, you...
1: Charlie's got $10,000.
4: 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And now, back to The Whistler.

0: When Jake Crowley found out that Cousin Charlie had $10,000 in cash with him, his eyes went cold and hard. You'd never seen him look like that before, had you, Trina? He stared intently as though he were seeing something that no one else could see. For a moment, you thought it was all in your mind, that you imagined what Jake was thinking. But then you couldn't help but know. Jake had plans.
1: Would you rather see me go to prison?
2: It might be better, Jake. Better than this.
1: You don't mean that, Trina.
2: Oh, Jake, I don't know what I mean. I'm so confused.
1: There's nothing to be confused about. We can't afford to be. I thought the whole thing out last night. I think I know how it can be done.
2: What do you intend to do?
1: Do you remember Charlie saying he couldn't see very well without his glasses?
2: He's always been nearsighted.
1: All right. One of us has to get our hands on those glasses. We break them. Make it appear accidental, of course.
2: And then?
1: I've typed this note. Here, look it over. We'll find some way to get him to sign it. He won't know what he's signing if he can't read it.
2: Looks all right. Are you sure this will leave us in the clear, Jake?
1: Can't miss, Trina. All we have to do is get Charlie to sign it.
2: What are you going to use for that?
1: Potassium cyanide. The encyclopedia says 5 grains are fatal. I can buy it at a photography studio in town. They use it for gilding pictures. That way I won't have to sign for it.
2: Oh, Jake, I'm frightened.
1: No, you aren't. You aren't, Trina. You understand? When people get frightened, they get caught. Remember that.
2: But if Charlie should suspect anything, if Charlie should...
3: If Charlie should what?
2: Charlie!
3: Morning. My ears are burning. What were you saying about me?
2: Nothing. Nothing at all.
3: Oh, yes, you were. I heard you.
2: Heard what?
3: Well, I heard you mention my name. Oh, come on. What's the secret?
2: Oh, well, I was just telling Jake if you didn't like hotcakes for breakfast, I didn't know what I could fix.
3: Hotcakes? Well, hotcakes are my favorite dish. Yes, sir.
2: Oh, wait a minute. Before you two sit down... This water faucet's stuck.
3: Hmm?
2: Could one of you see if you can turn it for me, please?
3: Why, sure thing. Let me. I'm a regular handyman, that's me. Now, which one is it?
2: It's the hot water faucet. Cold water works all right, but...
3: Yeah. Yeah, it doesn't seem to be anything the matter with...
2: No, it's this one over here.
3: Hey, look out for that cold water.
2: Oh, dear, I've splattered your suit, haven't I? I'm so sorry. Here, take this dishcloth.
3: Oh, thank you.
2: Here, let me have your glasses. I'll drive it.
3: Oh, that's all right. I can do it.
2: No, let me do it. I can do it.
3: Okay, yeah.
2: I don't know how I ever could have done it.
3: Look out for the glasses.
2: Oh, no. Look what I've gone and done. I've broken your glasses.
3: Yeah, it was my only pair.
2: I'm sorry, Charlie. I'm terribly sorry.
0: Well, you've taken the first big step, Trina, and you're hoping you won't be sorry for it. Jake goes on to work, and you and Cousin Charlie lounge around the house. That afternoon, you're out on the sun porch trying to read, but you can't concentrate. All you can think of is how to get Charlie to sign that note. Then, as if in answer to the question, an article in the magazine caught your eye. There was the solution, as simple as that. What was it Jake said? People who get frightened get caught. Yes, be calm, Trina, and casual.
2: Cousin Charlie?
3: Hmm?
2: Here's an interesting article. Have you seen this?
3: What?
2: It's about the different specimens of handwriting. It says that your entire character can be determined just by the way you sign your name.
3: Yeah?
2: Yeah. It says if you circle your I's instead of dotting them, you're an extrovert. And if you don't cross your T's, you're an introvert. What are you, Charlie? An extrovert or an introvert?
3: Oh, I don't know. Anyway, I don't go in for that handwriting stuff. It's a whole lot of fun.
2: Oh, maybe it's not. They have a chart here that explains the whole thing. Charlie.
3: Mm-hmm.
2: Charlie, write your name and let me see if I can analyze your handwriting.
3: Oh, no, Trina. I think I'd like to take a walk.
2: No, it'll take just a
3: Oh, some
2: second.
3: Other time, huh?
2: Please, Charlie, now don't...
3: Well, now, I...
2: Here. Can I use my pen?
3: Hmm?
2: Go on, now. Write your name on this piece of paper.
3: All right. Mm-hmm. Yeah. Now. Are you satisfied?
2: Yes. Yes, I'm satisfied.
0: So far, so good, Trina. All you have to do now is wait. until Jake returns. Then the next step. Jake's late getting home that night. Charlie and you have finished supper and he'd gone into the living room. You were straightening up in the kitchen when you heard the car turning in the driveway. Jake came in the back door.
2: Jake. Jake, you're late. Where have you been?
1: These doors were jammed. I had to wait a long time at the photography studio. And I got it. Did you get everything you're supposed to?
2: Yes. Here.
1: Trina, you're wonderful.
2: I was afraid for a while I wouldn't
1: here comes
2: be able
1: Charlie.
2: To...
3: Trina, I... Jake finally got home, eh?
1: Yes, Charlie.
3: Well, I just come in to say goodnight.
2: Oh, you going to bed so early?
3: Mm-hmm. Gotta get my beauty wings. Well, good night.
1: Oh, Cousin Charlie.
3: Yes?
1: We're just getting ready to fix some tea, weren't we, Trina?
2: Hmm? Oh, yes, we were.
1: Why don't you join us in a cup before you turn in?
3: Well, no thanks, I don't think so. Good night.
1: Good night.
2: What's the idea of the tea?
1: This is it.
2: You mean now?
1: Yes, this is perfect, can't you see?
2: I'll put the water on. Jake, let me see that note again.
1: What's the matter with you? You've seen it.
2: But we might have left something out. There might be some kind of a mistake.
1: I tell you, it's all right. Oh, it'll make you feel any better here.
2: Dear Trina and Jake, I trust that you will forgive me for what I've done. When one loses his desire to live, this is the only way. You'll find $10,000 in my traveling kit. I want you to have it. Call it my anniversary present to the both of you. I have no explanation to offer, other than the fact that I've grown weary and perhaps a little old. I've lived my life now, and I wish to take it by my own hand. Please try to understand. Love from your cousin, Charlie Lawton.
1: Is there anything wrong with that?
2: No, I guess not.
1: Put this in his cup. There's 10 grains here.
2: All right. Wait a minute, Jake.
1: What's the matter now?
2: The police will ask where he got the poison.
1: Trina, don't you think I've thought of that? Charlie must have found it in the desk. I used it last summer for developing pictures.
2: Oh.
1: Now, will you please get a hold of yourself? Take the tea upstairs.
2: Oh, Jake, I'm afraid I'm going to be sick.
1: You're not anything of the kind. You're all right. It's all planned perfectly. Now, take the tea up to Charlie.

0: Here's your tea, Cousin Charlie.
1: Now it's done. You and Jake spend a sleepless night, don't you, Trina? Listening, wondering, waiting. And then in the morning.
2: I don't want to go up there, Jake. I just can't.
3: All right, you don't have to. Let me have the suicide note. I'll take it up and put it on the lampstand.
2: Do we have to call the police this morning?
3: Of course, but there's nothing to worry about. We simply tell them I went upstairs to call him for breakfast and found him, well, that way.
2: Jake. Jake, are you sorry we've done it?
3: Listen, Trina, I was thinking last night. There may be more than 10,000 in this for us. Charlie's a rich man, isn't he?
2: I think so.
3: You're his only living relative, aren't you?
2: Yes.
3: All right. He's almost certain to have mentioned you in his will. Do you realize what that means, Trina? We'll be rich.
2: Rich? Oh, Jake, it must be wonderful to be rich.
3: You bet. Trina, we're both alike. I think that's why I love you so much.
2: And I love you, Jake. I always will.
4: Good morning.
2: What?
4: Charlie!
2: Hi,
4: what's the matter?
3: Well, there's nothing. She wasn't...
4: Oh, I must have fallen right to sleep last night. That cup of tea, I didn't get a chance to drink it. But thanks, anyway.
2: Oh.
4: Well, what are you staring at me for? Did I forget something? Well, what have you got for breakfast?
2: Breakfast?
3: Yes, breakfast, Trina.
2: Oh. Eggs, eggs.
4: Eggs, eggs, fine. How about dishing me up a platter? I'm kind of in a hurry, you know. I thought I'd go into town this morning, get me a pair of temporary glasses.
2: I'll fix you something right away.
4: Yeah. Oh, say, I meant to tell you, I used your phone for a long-distance call yesterday. I hope you don't mind.
2: No, of course not.
4: Had to call my foreman at one of my ranches. We're going to enlarge. Yes, finally got an okay of some building material. Figured I'm going up to look it over day after tomorrow.
3: You told the foreman you'd be there day after tomorrow?
4: Mm-hmm. Well, come on. How about those eggs?
2: Oh, I'm sorry. Right away, Cousin Charlie.
1: Well, Jake and you are lucky, Trina. It was an almost miraculous stroke of luck. If Charlie had drunk the tea after making that phone call to his ranch, you would have been doomed. A man planning suicide wouldn't be planning the enlargement of his ranch at the same time. The police would have checked with the foreman and immediately become suspicious. They would have questioned you. And from that, they wouldn't have found it difficult to piece it all together. Yes, you were lucky. But your problem isn't solved. And that evening...
3: Trina, did Charlie get back?
2: He's in the front room, listening to the radio.
3: Did he get his glasses?
2: Yes.
3: Good. That solves the problem.
2: Oh, Jake.
3: Hmm?
2: Not again.
3: There's only 2 days left, Trina.
2: I know,
3: listen,
2: but
3: this is foolproof. We ask him to go into town for some candles for the anniversary cake. I loan him my car.
2: Well, how does
3: the
2: that
3: skid help? Chains are off and the roads are slippery with snow. I've loosened a bolt in the master cylinder of the brakes. By the time he starts back from town, all of the hydraulic fluid will have leaked out.
2: The brakes won't hold.
3: Call Charlie.
2: Oh, Jake.
3: Call him. Here are the keys, Charlie.
4: Okay.
3: Oh, and Charlie.
4: Yeah?
3: On your way back, take the highway along the river. You can make better time.
4: Okay, I'll hurry.
3: Yes, be sure to hurry.
1: Charlie took the keys and started out the front door. And as that door closed behind him, somehow you felt relieved, Trina, almost exhilarated. Nothing further to worry about. Everything accomplished. And poor, dull Charlie was the key to that realization. You stood by the window, not bothering to look out, not wanting to. You listened for the door slam and for the motor to start. But you didn't hear either. Instead, you heard a voice calling...
5: Trina! Hey! Someone come here quick!
2: Cousin Charlie!
3: Sounds like he's on the porch. Open the door.
2: Cousin Charlie, what's the matter?
4: I slipped on the steps. I don't seem to be able to get up. Give me a hand, will you?
3: Yeah, here.
4: Be careful.
2: Get him in the house, Jim.
3: Yeah, all right, take it easy, Charlie. Come on.
4: It's my ankle. I'm afraid I've sprained it.
1: Yes, he sprained his ankle. So you called a doctor who came over and taped Cousin Charlie's leg. He advised Charlie to stay in bed and rest up. And he would pay him another visit in the morning. Jake is furious. The thing is getting to be an obsession with him.
3: I don't care, Trina. I don't care what's gone wrong. We can't wait any longer. We can't.
2: Jake. Jake, what's gotten into you? Why do you look that way?
3: Why do I look what way? There's nothing wrong with me. It's just that this thing's getting maddening, that's all.
2: We won't be able to do it, Jake. You can see that. It just wasn't meant to be.
3: It was meant to be, all right, and it's going to be.
2: No. Don't you realize, Jake, there's something bigger than you or me.
3: There's nothing bigger than you or me, not now. I planned this affair. I'll make it work.
2: No.
3: Yes,
2: no,
3: I say.
2: No.
3: Listen to me. You've kept up the insurance on the house, haven't you?
2: You know I have.
3: All right, this is the last time. This is the time we'll do it. There's plenty of kerosene in the basement. It'll work. It's got to.
2: You don't need
3: it. We'll burn this infernal house to the ground and Cousin Charlie with it.
2: No, Jake.
3: Shut up. We'll be in the garage looking over the car brakes. We won't notice the fire until too late. Charlie started it with a cigarette accidentally. He was smoking in bed.
2: But he's crippled. He'll never be able to get down the stairs.
3: Of course, that's the idea.
2: You wouldn't do that.
3: We can and we will. Trina, we've gone too far to stop now.
6: Hello, Charlie. How do you feel?
4: Oh, a little better, thanks. Guess I'm sort of spoiling your anniversary, eh?
7: Oh, no, of course you are, Cousin Charlie. You have our sympathy.
4: Oh, no, there's no need to feel sorry for me. It's just a little sprain.
6: Say, Charlie, that money of yours, don't you think Trina and I better put it away for you?
4: Oh, I don't know. Nobody's going to rob me, are they?
6: Hmm? No, of course not. I just thought, well, we have a wall safe downstairs, and inasmuch as you're laid up...
4: Well, come to think of it, it might not be a bad idea. Oh, there's my traveling kit over there. Take it down with you.
6: Fine.
4: Hey, Trina, what have you got in the can there?
7: Oh, it's kerosene. We were just going down to the furnace and thought we'd heat your room up a little for you.
4: Oh, well, thanks.
7: Dear. Oh, I've spilled it. I'll get a cloth and clean it up right away.
4: Oh, now, don't you bother. It'll dry up.
7: But you're sure you don't mind?
4: Oh, no, it's okay.
6: Oh, say, I was able to pick up a pack of cigarettes, Charlie, in case you'd like a smoke.
4: Well, thank you. But you'd better keep them. You see, I don't smoke.
6: You don't?
4: No.
6: Oh, well, that's right. That's right, I forgot. Come on, Trina, we better go downstairs.
1: What was it the poet said about the best laid plans, Jake? Seems that whatever you try, you're wrong. Perhaps Trina was right. It just wasn't meant to be. But you can't give it up now.
2: But, Jake, regardless, why can't we tell the police it started with a cigarette?
3: Don't be a fool. Don't you think they discover he didn't smoke? Well, we gotta find something besides a cigarette. What do... Oh, I'll get it. Hello. Speaking. Oh, hello, Evans. Yes. They what? They're on the way over here now. Yes. Yes, I'm glad you called. Thanks. Bye.
2: What is it, Jake? Jake, what's wrong?
3: They discovered the shortage at the bank. They must have. That was Evans, my police reporter friend. He says the cops are on their way over here now. Evan said he thought I'd like to know. He's a nice guy.
2: But how? I thought the bank examiners weren't doing
3: it. I don't know how. Trina, you said you loved me.
2: I do, Jake. Heaven help me for it, but I do.
3: We'll run away, you and I.
2: But if we're caught...
3: We will be if we stay here. We've got to leave, Trina. We got Charlie's 10,000. Maybe we'll be able to start it again somewhere else. Not everybody gets caught, Trina. If we play it smart and stick together, people will forget about the whole thing in a couple of years.
2: But, Jake...
3: Will you come with me, Trina?
2: Yes, Jake, you know I'll come.
6: Are you afraid?
2: No, not anymore.
6: They're probably at the house by now.
2: Jake, you have to drive so fast.
6: They'll be looking for us pretty soon.
2: But you're doing almost 70 in the road. Jake!
6: What is it?
2: Jake! Good Lord, Jake! You forgot! The brakes!
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0: Well, in their haste to get away with Cousin Charlie's $10,000, Jake and Trina forgot one important little thing, the brakes. Jake had drained the brake fluid in the attempt to murder Cousin Charlie. But now, speeding along the icy river road, it was too late. You can probably guess what happened. It was pretty messy. And back home, Cousin Charlie had a caller.
1: Oh, good evening, officer. Good evening. Come in. I'm sorry I took so long to answer
2: the
1: door.
2: Is this the Crowley residence?
1: Yes. As a matter of fact, it is. But Mr. Crowley doesn't seem to be home. I'm Charlie Barton, Mrs. Crowley's cousin.
2: Good. You're the one I'm looking for anyway.
1: Oh, what can I do for you?
2: Well, the department got a call from out west somewhere, somebody trying to get a hold of you. Something about some property out there.
1: Hmm?
2: Didn't know where to reach you here in town, so they asked us to track you down. Here's the name and address.
1: Oh, yes, thank you. Excuse me, the telephone...
2: Oh, sure. Go ahead.
1: Thank you. Hello? Yes, this is the Crowley resident. No, this is Charlie Barton. I'm Miss Crowley's cousin. What? Oh, that's terrible. Yes, to identify the bodies, of course. I'll get someone to drive me down immediately. The what? $10,000? Well, that's strange. Well, I was going to give them $10,000 for an anniversary present.

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2: And now Lucille Ball with Richard Denning as Liz and George Cooper. Two people who live together and like it. Every day in each American home, an old native custom takes place. An ancient tribal ritual called waking up in the morning. Now, everyone has his own interpretation of how this should be done. For instance, at the Coopers, George opens his eyes, bounds out of bed, flexes his muscles, and says,
5: "Oh, I'm glad I'm alive."
2: And Liz, not to be outdone, opens one eye, looks around, and says,
6: "I wish I was dead."
2: And then the daily ritual settles down to serious business as George Cooper is faced with the problem of getting Sleeping Beauty out of bed.
7: Come on, Liz. It's time to get up.
6: Yeah, I am. Just one more.
7: Come on now. Katie's getting breakfast. It's 7:45.
6: Uh-huh. Yes, dear. All right.
7: Well, why don't you get up?
6: Why don't you get lost? I'm practically dressed.
7: Oh, sure. How can you sleep so long? You must be part bear.
6: I am not. I'm wearing my long flannel nightgown. Here I come, George. I'm getting up right now. 1, 2.
7: Come on now, Liz. I'll pull the covers off.
6: Oh, just one more minute.
7: I'll tickle your feet.
6: I'm up.
7: Get moving. I'll pour cold water on you.
6: No.
7: I'll get my camera and take a picture of you and your curlers and cold cream.
3: I'm up, so help me, I'm up.
7: That works every time.
3: Have you started breakfast yet, Katie?
8: No, Mrs. Cooper. Why?
3: Well, I'd like an extra special breakfast for Mr. Cooper. I have a favor I want from him. I have to borrow some money.
8: Money?
3: Mm-hmm.
8: Oh, then I'd better serve breakfast on the paper plates. You can't throw them so far.
3: Yes, and they don't hurt so much when they hit.
8: If it's just a little money, I could lend it to you, Mrs. Cooper.
3: No, Katie, this is serious. It's my January budget. I made a New Year's resolution not to go over it, and it's all spent already.
8: But this is only the 7th of the month.
3: The 7th? Say, that's pretty good. I usually spend it by the 5th.
8: Can't we avoid a scene with Mr. Cooper?
3: I don't know how.
8: I know. When I get my salary, I'll lend it to you until next month.
3: Katie, your salary was in the January budget.
8: I was afraid of that.
3: I only wish he'd broken one of his resolutions, and he wouldn't have any right to be mad at me.
8: What were his resolutions?
3: He resolved not to drop any ashes on the rug and to clean out every ashtray he uses.
8: Well, that's not so easy, you know.
3: I know. It would be even harder if he smoked.
8: I forgot that.
3: Well, I'll just see if I can get around him by being so sweet and loving he just can't get angry when I tell him.
8: That's like holding out a handful of grain to a turkey just before you chop his head off.
9: Liz, are you out in the kitchen?
3: Oh, there's the old gobbler now.
9: Funny, George!
7: Breakfast about ready?
9: Oh, just about. Oh, George, I'm so lucky to be married to you.
7: Yeah, you're right. But what brought this on?
9: Nothing. Nothing. It's just that you're so wonderful. Give me a big early morning hug.
7: Okay.
9: Oh, hold me tighter. Tighter. Tighter.
7: Oh, but Liz!
9: Go on, pretend I'm a sack of walnuts and crack my shells. Oh, kiss me, George.
7: Oh, you talked me into it.
9: George, your kisses are just as good as they were 10 years ago. How do you do it?
7: I keep them in a deep freeze.
9: How about me, George? What do I kiss like, hmm?
7: Give me another sample and I'll tell you.
9: All right. Well, what do I kiss like?
7: Like you were over your January budget.
9: You always know, don't you?
7: I don't believe it. You used all the money I gave you for this month, and January's only a week old. How could you do it?
9: Ooh, I'm a stinker.
7: Liz?
9: George, put down that knife.
7: Huh? Oh. Come here, Liz.
9: Yes, sir?
7: In 7 short days, you've spent all the money for all our bills for a whole month?
9: Yes, sir.
7: I'd like to hear a reasonable explanation of that.
9: So would I. Can you think of one?
7: What happened to the money, Liz? This is serious.
9: I know it is, George, and I'm sorry, but you know how bad I am at mathematics.
7: You must know what happened. Now we'll start at the beginning. What was your first mistake?
9: Not paying attention in 7th grade arithmetic class.
7: No!
9: I
7: mean after that.
9: Not paying attention in 8th grade arithmetic class.
7: Liz!
9: George, put down that knife!
7: Now answer my questions.
9: Yes, sir.
7: Did you at least pay the January bills?
9: No, sir.
7: The December bills?
9: No, sir. Ask me if I paid the October bills.
7: Liz, did you pay the October bills?
9: No, sir. At least not all of them.
7: Wait till I put this knife out of my reach.
9: Yes, sir.
7: Now, which ones?
9: I'm not sure. I have my own system for paying bills, you see.
7: I'm a fool to continue this conversation, but what is that system?
9: Well, I take the bills and divide them into 3 piles.
7: Oh, due, overdue, and not due yet.
9: No, have to pay, ought to pay, and doubt if I ever will pay.
7: If they ever hear about this at the bank, I'm washed up.
9: Now, when I sit at the desk, I put the have to pays to my right and the ought to pays to my left.
7: What about the doubt if I ever will?
9: I just throw those over my head onto the floor.
7: Oh, well. Ask a silly question.
9: Yes, sir.
7: Now you've got the bills in 3 groups. What do you do then?
9: Well, I pay the ones on the right. Then if I have any more money, I play eeny, meeny, miny, moe with the bills on the left.
7: Mm-hmm, logical. How does that work out?
9: Well, I'm usually all right through eeny and meeny, but when I get to miny, there isn't any moe.
7: Oh. Well, that system leaves you with a pretty sloppy living room, doesn't it?
9: Yes, sir.
7: Well, what happens to the bills that are on the floor?
9: Oh, I pick them up according to a system developed by Hoover.
7: Hoover? The president?
9: No, the vacuum cleaner.
7: Liz, if you don't mind my asking, on what do you expect to run the house for the rest of the month?
9: George, if you don't mind my asking, give me some more money.
7: Liz, I'm going to teach you a lesson. No matter how much sacrifice I have to make, we'll get by the rest of the month without any more household money.
9: Oh, George, don't be silly.
7: No, I was never more serious. It'll teach you a lesson. We have a roof over our heads, and we'll get by on whatever food there is in the house.
9: Oh, I wish you'd told me that before I went to the grocer's yesterday. They were having a sale, and I made a wonderful purchase.
7: Well, we'll be eating it for the next 3 weeks. What did you buy?
9: 6 cases of beans.
7: Beans? Oh, Liz, you hate beans, and so do I. Why did you buy 6 cases?
9: Well, it was such a bargain, I couldn't pass it up.
7: Oh. Well, you'd better develop a taste for them.
9: George, you're not going through with this.
7: I certainly am. We spend no more money for the rest of January.
9: Oh, dear.
7: Well, goodbye, dear. I'm going to the bank. Come on, give me a kiss.
9: All right. Wait a minute. This is strictly business, George. Now, I'm talking to you as a banker. I'd like to make a loan on 6 cases of beans.
7: Yeah, I'm sorry, madam, but your credit is no good.
9: Oh, you're so mean. George Cooper, you're a fiend.
7: And not just an ordinary one. I'm a new man, Liz. Meet George Cooper, King of the Fiends.
9: Meet Liz Cooper, Queen of the Beans.
7: Hey, honey, I'm home.
9: Hi, dear.
7: How'd things go today?
9: Just fine.
7: Didn't have any trouble getting along without cash, did you?
9: None at all.
7: What's for dinner?
9: I have the menu right here. Bean soup, bean salad, baked beans, and for dessert, bean meringue pie.
7: Oh. Why didn't I think of this earlier?
9: Do you want to back out?
7: No, it isn't that. I had beans for lunch. Hey, honey, I'm home.
9: Hi, dear.
7: How'd things go today?
9: Just fine.
7: What's for dinner?
9: Bean burgers. And for dessert, a bean sundae.
7: What's that? Ice cream with beans over it?
9: No.
7: Beans with ice cream over it?
9: Don't be silly. That would be beans a la mode.
7: Well, what's a bean sundae?
9: Beans with beans over them.
7: Oh. Hey, honey, I'm home.
9: Hi, dear.
7: How'd things go today?
9: Just fine.
7: What's for dinner?
9: How would you like a nice, juicy sirloin steak?
7: Liz, you didn't manage to get one.
9: That's right, I didn't. We're having beans.
7: How are you fixing them tonight?
9: Oh, you'll love them, George. We took the beans and froze them into the shape of little hats. They're called beanies.
7: Well, if the food is going to be bad, at least the jokes could be better.
9: Yes, sir. You know, George, you could put an end to this as quick as you started it. Come on, let's go out and buy dinner.
7: No, sir. I'm seeing this thing through. As a matter of fact, I'm not very hungry. I had a big lunch.
9: George Cooper, did you spend money for lunch?
7: No, Mr. Atterbury paid for it. We were entertaining Mr. Taylor. He's the president of that factory they're building, and he'll decide which bank they do business with.
9: Oh, never mind the details. What did you have?
7: Oh, pork chops.
9: Pork chops.
7: Yeah. Two big, thick ones.
9: Oh. George. George, tell me. Does meat still taste the same?
7: Liz, let go of my lapels.
9: Oh, I'm sorry. I'm sorry. I lose my head. The mention of meat upsets me.
7: Yeah. Well, if you must know how it tasted, Liz, it tasted like beans. Everything does.
9: George, I don't want any dinner either. Let's do something tonight. Can't we go to a movie?
7: Yeah, sorry, that costs money. Of course, maybe we could get a pass to the legitimate theater.
9: Oh, that's a wonderful idea. What's playing?
7: The late Christopher Bean.
9: Never mind. We could play bridge with the Sturmses.
7: No, the way you play, that costs money, too. Hmm. Of course, we could stay at home and play B-knuckle.
9: George, that's not funny. Why does everything have to cost money? I'll put on the radio. It's the only thing that's free, and it'll take my mind off beans for a minute.
10: Shiri beauty beans!
9: Turn it off! This is a conspiracy. Well, we'll just stay home and look at each other. That ought to be pleasant.
7: Well, you don't have to sound so hopeless. Hey, whatever happened to the fine art of conversation?
9: Conversation? Why, George, we couldn't possibly have anything to say to each other. We're married.
7: Nonsense. We'll just sit right down and have a very interesting conversation.
9: All right, George. Let me get settled. All right. You start.
7: Okay. Let's see now. You start.
9: No, you start.
7: Well,
9: that sounds fascinating.
7: Well, it's your attitude that's killing it. Before we were married, we never had this trouble. Oh, Liz.

0: Well, it's your attitude that's killing it. Before we were married, we never had this trouble. Oh, Liz, remember how we used to park up at Inspiration Point?
1: Yeah.
0: Oh, sometimes we'd stay there till 2 a.m.
1: Yeah, I remember.
0: I don't recall that we were bored with each other's conversation then.
1: I don't recall that we did any talking at all.
0: This is more like it.
1: Yeah.
0: Oh, what fun we used to have.
1: Mm-hmm.
0: Remember the time I took you skiing and we were snowed in at that lodge? And the fun we had until they rescued us? What's the matter, Liz?
1: You never took me skiing in your whole life.
0: Uh-oh. Well, remember...
1: Do you mind if I put on the radio, Mr. Cooper?
2: So remember those big red letters on the box.
0: What happened? The lights went out.
1: And the radio went off.
0: Oh, we must have blown a fuse. I'll go and see.
1: Oh, wait a minute. I think I know. George, how soon do they shut off the electricity if you don't pay the bill?
0: Liz, don't tell me you didn't pay the light bill.
1: All right, I won't tell you. Now I don't know why they went off.
0: Oh, fine. Now we're going to be without lights the rest of the month.
1: Oh, George, you're not going to be that stubborn, are you?
0: Yes, I am. I'm sorry, Liz.
1: All right. I'm going to get into bed, turn on the electric blanket, and stay there for 3 weeks.
0: You'd better take a hot water bottle. The electric blanket takes electricity.
1: Well, that settles it. Well, there's only one way to keep warm and occupied.
0: What's that?
1: Let's go out in the car and neck.
3: Liz and George will return in just a moment.
4: When the United States was still a young and growing nation, there came forth from all parts of the country idealists to create utopia. For example, there was John Humphrey Noyes, who dreamed up the Oneida Community in New York in 1847. It was designed to do away with sin and greed. In order to keep the community alive, small manufacturing industries were started. By 1880, the community living plan had died, and the industries had grown to great proportion and nationwide reputation. Even though John Noyes' idea had backfired, his efforts provided a contribution to American industry. Another idealist who seemingly had in mind the health and happiness of Americans was Henry Clubb. About 1855, Mr. Clubb got the idea that people would be healthier if they were vegetarians. He thought they'd be happier if they lived in octagon-shaped houses, on octagon-shaped parcels of land, in octagon-shaped cities. Unfortunately for Mr. Clubb, he decided to establish Octagonal City, the center of the Vegetarian Settlement Company, in a pretty dusty spot in Kansas. After one look at the hardships to be encountered on the barren plains, nearly every one of the subscribers to the vegetarian community went back to the non-vegetarian East Coast. One after another, communal living experiments bloomed, faded, and disappeared. There were the Shakers, the Separatists of Zoar, the Rappitite Harmonists, Brook Farm, and many others, all planned toward better living and better people. Dreamers of the American dream can't be judged merely on the basis of success or failure, for failure can show people of the future what not to do. American men and women built the United States into a great nation because they conceived their ideas and tried them out. This is indeed part of the great American dream, a dream which has become a decisive reality.
3: And now, back to My Favorite Husband, starring Lucille Ball with Richard Denning. Liz Cooper has already spent all her household money for January. And much to her surprise, George is making her get along as best she can without any more money. Well, at the last reading, they had been eating beans for a week. And now the electricity is off. Liz is beginning to crack under the strain.
1: Oh, Katie.
5: What's the matter, Mrs. Cooper?
1: What next? Now we're all out of candles.
5: Oh, why does Mr. Cooper have to be so stubborn?
1: Because he's a man.
5: I know. My first husband, Clarence, couldn't be rushed into anything either. He took me out every Thursday night for 7 years while we were engaged.
1: Every Thursday?
5: Yes. Then we got married.

0: We didn't have anything to do on Thursday night.
1: Oh, Katie. Katie, I just thought of a plan. I'm going to charge some groceries and tell George I found the money in an old purse. I'll call Rafferty's Grocery. They carry everything, and they always have such good stuff.
2: Rafferty's Grocery and Delicatessen. You can eat it, drink it, chew it, slice it, or smell it. We sell it.
1: Oh, hello, Mr. Rafferty. This is Mrs. George Cooper. Yes, I need a lot of things today. Send me 6 lamb chops, 2 potatoes, corn, peas, sugar, bread, butter, and milk. Oh, and charge it. Now, did I forget anything?
2: Yep, you forgot to check your husband. He stopped your credit.
1: What? Well, if that isn't the dirtiest trick, the nerve of him thinking I'd charge something behind his back.
2: Yeah, too bad, too. Got some wonderful specials. Could give you a real goodbye on beans.
1: Oh, no. Goodbye, Mr. Rafferty. I'm just going to call George up and give him a piece of my mind. Maybe that's George now. Hello, you no-good skunk.
3: This is the operator.
1: Uh-oh. I'm sorry.
3: Your phone is being disconnected.
1: Just because I called you a skunk? I said I'm sorry.
3: We will resume service as soon as your overdue bill is paid.
1: Oh, where will this end? Katie, they've disconnected our phone. Well, if that's the way they're going to act, what's the name of this phone company? I'll take my telephone business to someone else.
4: Mrs. Cooper, you can't do that. There's only one phone company.
1: Well, I'll think of something. I'll get a carrier pigeon.
4: Get 2, one for messages and one for dinner.
1: I knew it. They called to apologize. You're too late. I've decided to use pigeons.
5: Liz, what are you talking about?
1: It's no use, George. You can't talk to me. They've disconnected the phone. Hang up.
5: Now, wait a minute. I'm at the phone company.
1: Oh.
5: Everything's all right, Liz. The electricity will be on in a minute, and your credit is good at the market again.
1: What brought this on?
5: I'm calling a truce, just for tonight.
1: Oh?
5: Yeah, you know that fellow Taylor I told you about.
1: Yes.
5: Well, I'm bringing him home to dinner. He's very important to the bank. We'll see you later.
1: Wait a minute. I'm mad at you.
5: Yeah, well, we'll talk about it later, Liz. Goodbye.
1: But, George, I... Oh, darn it.
4: What's the matter, Mrs. Cooper?
1: Oh, he makes us stick to this ridiculous business until the minute he wants to impress someone. And then he gaily calls a truce. Well, I'm going to fix him all right.
4: How?
1: I'm going to pull a fuse and keep all the lights off. And I'm going to wear my oldest dress and pretend we always live this way. And guess what we're having for dinner?
4: Oh, no, Mrs. Cooper.
1: Oh, yes. Get me some sticks and some glue. We're going to have bean on the cob.

0: Here we are, Mr. Taylor.
1: Well, I must say, Cooper, you have a nice-looking place, but are you sure your wife is expecting us?
0: Oh, I'm sure she is. Why?
1: All the lights are out.
0: Well, we're probably dining by candlelight.
1: Well, it's wonderful. I can't wait to get a home-cooked meal. You know how it is when you're traveling. Nothing but beans, beans, beans.
0: Oh, you don't need to worry. We won't be having beans tonight. Hey, honey, I'm home.
1: That's funny. No lights, no candles either.
0: Probably a joke of hers. Liz is a great little kidder. Yeah, the lights don't work. Liz, where are you?
1: Yeah, I'll light a match.
0: No one here.
1: Yeah. There's something moving in the corner.
0: Liz, is that you?
2: George, you've come back. You haven't forgotten your poor starving wife.
0: What?
2: Did you bring some food? A crust of stale bread, a glass of warm water?
0: Have you gone crazy?
2: Yes, I think I have. Why wouldn't I? Cooped up here for years with no lights and no food. I'm going mad!
1: Well, this is most peculiar, Cooper. Is this some kind of a joke?
0: Yes, of course it is, Mr. Taylor. Liz, why aren't the lights turned on?
2: Lights? Oh, that's that new invention you told me wasn't perfected yet.
0: What are you trying to do?
2: Who's that with you?
0: Oh, now stop it, Liz. What will Mr. Taylor think?
2: How do you do, Mr. Taylor?
1: Hello, Mrs. Cooper.
2: Tell me, Mr. Taylor, what's it like out there?
1: Out where?
2: Out there. I've been cooped up here so long. We can't afford a newspaper, and I never get to the movies. Tell me, what happened to Dewey?
1: He lost.
2: Oh, dear. I was sure he'd take Manila.
0: Oh, Liz, cut it out. And why have you got on that old house dress?
2: Oh, George, how can you say anything unkind about this dress? Don't you remember? I wore it 10 years ago when we were married.
0: Now, Liz!
2: I'm very sentimental about this dress, Mr. Taylor. It's the only one I've ever had.
0: Liz, stop it. Look, Mr. Taylor.
1: Don't speak to me, you cad.
0: What?
1: I simply can't believe that a vice president of a bank would treat his wife like this. And personally, I wouldn't do business with a bank that has an executive like you.
2: Bless you, kind sir.
0: This whole thing is a very unfunny joke my wife is pulling. Now, I'll get our maid and she'll tell you just what's going on.
1: You keep your wife in rags and you have a maid?
2: Oh, she isn't really our maid. He just calls her that.
0: She is, too. Katie, would you please come in here?
3: Coming.
0: Katie, I want you to tell this gentleman what's going on in this house.
3: All right. But first, what about me, son? Didn't you bring some bread for your poor old mother?
0: Oh, no!

0: George, you're not mad at me, are you?
1: I haven't decided. Now let me go to sleep.
0: Well, you'll have to admit I gave Mr. Taylor a beautiful steak dinner.
1: Oh, sure. After you had your fun.
0: Well, maybe you won't be mad at me when I tell you I've got my accounts all straight. I don't owe a cent to anyone.
1: I'm afraid to ask, but how did you manage that?
0: I wrote an article and sold it to the daily paper.
1: An article?
0: Mm-hmm.
1: What about?
0: 100 different ways to fix beans.

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Tonight's program was produced and directed by Jess Oppenheimer, who wrote the script with Madeline Pugh and Bob Carroll Jr. Original music was composed by Marlon Skiles and conducted by Wilbur Hatch. The part of Katie the Maid was played by Ruth Parrott. Lucille Ball will soon be seen in the Paramount picture Sorrowful Jones. Be sure to listen to Lucille Ball in My Favorite Husband next week. Bob Lamond speaking. This is CBS, the Columbia Broadcasting System.

0: South, south. Oh, the big red letters stand for the Jell-O family. Oh, the big red letters stand for the Jell-O family. That's Jell-O.
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1: 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From the Pecos to Powder River, Dodge City to Poker Flat, these are the towns they fought to live in and lived to fight for. 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Frontier!

0: You know, down in Dos Rios, that's the little frontier town I come from and where I'm the only lawyer, the law business certainly takes many a peculiar turn. Folks seem to come to a cowtown lawyer like Chad Remington, that's me, for almost any kind of advice, and for help in almost any kind of trouble. And trouble, believe me, we have a plenty out on the roaring, roistering frontier. Of course, a lot of our troubles aren't brought to me. They just happen. Like the trouble we had just a few weeks ago. Mister, that was bad trouble. Real bad trouble. Cherokee O'Bannon, the ex-medicine man who runs the Dos Rios livery stable, now that he's reformed, somewhat, had gone with me to the judge's for supper. To Cherokee, the principal attraction was the supper. For me, it was the judge's daughter, Libby. Well, we were finishing off one of Libby's lemon sponge pies when...
1: Is something wrong, Cherokee?
2: Now, come on, Cherokee. There is something wrong. You're staring at your cup as if you'd never seen coffee before.
0: Oh, come on, O'Bannon. The judge and Libby have caught you with your jaw down. What's wrong?
3: Well, to be perfectly honest with you, I was just reflecting on what a spot of brandy might do to enhance the flavor of this mocha and java.
1: Well, Cherokee, I haven't got any brandy, but I have got a bit of wine.
3: Wine? My dear Chad.
2: Chad, it sounds as if there's trouble down in town.
0: It sure does, Libby, and from the little I can see here through the window, I'd say someone's raiding the Wells Fargo office.
1: Wells Fargo? Libby, you stay here.
0: Cherokee, get the judge's rifle off the wall. Let's get going fast. By the time we got our horses back into town, a posse had already mounted up and was streaking out of Dos Rios, following the bandits who headed for the hills over the rickety wooden bridge across the White River. There was no moon. Under the somber awning of blackness, there was little to follow but the receding sound of the hoofbeats, which led further and further up a gradually narrowing trail into the far rocky regions of the hills. By this time, we were sure we'd lost them, and the marshal called a halt to hold a council of war.
1: Well, Marshal, what do we do now?
4: I can't say right off, Judge. And I got a pretty good notion that the leader of that bunch was Ab Cleaver. He's been pulling raids not too far from here lately.
3: Well, even though I've heard this Cleaver gent is as smart as a rattlesnake backed into his hole, I think he's making a mistake this time.
4: What do you mean, Cherokee?
0: Well, Marshal, I think Cherokee means they've ridden in a sort of a cul-de-sac, a bottleneck. Because except for Lars Peterson's ranch, there's nothing back up in those hills but rim rock that runs straight up and the headwaters of the White River.
1: Chad, I do believe you're right. Once they ride past Peterson's ranch, they literally have their backs to the wall, and we can starve them out.
4: Well, I'll be doggone. Darned if you're all not right. Mac, you take four men and crawl up to the rim behind them two creeks up there that flow into the river. Have a dozen you other fellas go with my chief deputy, Andy Thomas, and form a half circle down here. The rest of us will go back to town, get some more ammunition and rifles. We'll be back up here by sunup to give you some relief and close in on them blasted crooks.
0: Watch it, Cherokee. Riding around this rim the way you're silhouetted, you make a perfect target if any of Cleaver's...
3: Well, he blew blazes, Chad. That drilled a hole right through my stetson.
0: Yeah, well, it proves one thing. We're not going to catch him napping. Can you see any of our boys around here?
3: Well, let me see now. Yes. Isn't that the chief deputy, Andy Thomas, squatting down behind that...
0: Come on, Mr. O'Bannon. Your hats are full of holes now. It's starting to look like a beehive.
3: And believe me, I'm no honey. Or am I? Get up there!
0: Oh, boy. Hold it. Oh. Yeah. Anything happen, Andy?
5: Nothing but that sniping.
3: Can you see them down there?
5: Nope. Just a puff of smoke when they throw a shot up here.
0: Well, the marshal said he'd be up with some lunch for you around noontime. But meantime, here are two extra rifles and 300 rounds of shells and a spyglass the judge's father used at Gettysburg.
5: Oh, thanks, Chad. And tell the marshal not to forget a plug of my chawing tobacco. Walled up here for gosh knows how... Chad, Ain't you listening to me?
0: Oh, I'm sorry, Andy. I was looking down to where they've got Cleaver and his gang sewed up. Without ladders, they'll never be able to get up here, but they could move off to the east a few hundred yards and come up behind the Peterson place. If they did, with what supplies they could get from there, this siege might last for months.
3: I'd like to see them try it. Lars Peterson and Helga are about the two most stubborn Swedes I ever encountered. Wouldn't buy a bottle of my rattlesnake oil for two bits. Well, they'd fight Cleaver and his whole gang to a fairly well.
0: Just the same, I think the thing to do is to go back to town and call a little strategy meeting. What we've got to do is figure every possible move Cleaver might make and have some counter tactics ready.
5: Well, can't lose nothing by getting your heads together.
0: Just a few heads. There isn't a person in this entire valley who has the time to spare 2 months until Cleaver's starved out, if he does manage to get some supplies.
3: Confound that nefarious, no good nitwit. When I get back to town, I'm going to write Mr. Stetson a letter. What we need out here is a hat that's bulletproof.
0: Not only did we need hats that were bulletproof, but we found we needed a lot of help. Cleaver wasn't just shrewd as a catamount. He was a man who was willing to take a chance. However, as we had figured it out, Cleaver had made a mistake. Apparently, when he laid his plans for the Wells Fargo raid, he'd counted on crossing the river and getting away. But instead of crossing the Red River, which had meadowland on its opposite bank, he crossed the White. Found himself with his back to the rocks on one side and the headwaters on the other. That was about the only joyful note I could sound in the whole meeting, which the judge and the marshal called for early that evening.
1: Friends, won't you please quiet down? As much as we want your help and ideas, we can't hear anything if you all try talking at the same time. All right, Chad, would you go on with what you were saying?
0: Well, there's not much more, Judge. I just think with no moon tonight, it'd be a good idea if we could sneak about a dozen men up to Lars Peterson's place just in case Cleaver gets the same idea that I got.
1: Hey, that's a good idea.
3: I think it's a good idea. And just to start the ball a-rolling, I'll volunteer to be one of those men myself.
6: The way the canyon lays, if Cleaver ever gets wise, he can pick us off one by one and we'll never get anybody to Peterson's. What's more, if we do get men up to Peterson's, what happens if they try to break out some other way?
1: Please, folks. Not all at once. After all, the marshal's in charge. What do you think, Marshal?
7: Well, if we could get some of our men into Peterson's, it'd certainly stop Cleaver from...
0: Oh, Marshal, wait a minute. Look who just came in. Helga Peterson.
8: It's good you're all here for the meeting because I come here with bad news.
1: Bad news, Helga?
3: Blazing blue blisters. Bad news? Now what?
0: Oh, come on, Helga. You better come up here on the platform so we can all hear you.
8: Oh, that's just the most awful thing. Nothing so bad ever happened to me, never.
1: Yes, but what is it, Helga? What happened?
8: Those bad men, those crooks, they break into our house.
1: Oh, no.
7: Silver and sidewinders, now we are in for it.
0: Oh, what happened to your husband? What happened to Lars?
8: Lars fight. He fight all he could. He fight like wild man, but those outlaws beat him on the head and take him prisoner.
3: How does it happen you got away, Helga?
8: He didn't get away. They let me go and tell me to come down here and give you a message. And by yumping Yemeni, it's the worst job I ever had to do. That crook, Abe Cleaver, he say, unless you get him and his men out of Kenyon and ride away the dam of headwaters of White River and then blow up them and flood out whole town.
7: Oh, now, don't go getting excited. They can't flood the town. It's impossible.
0: Oh, no. I'm afraid it's not impossible, Marshal.
7: Well,
0: where they're located, they could dam up that water in no time.
8: Already they got men damming the water.
0: And with the water dammed up, even a child could divert it and let it come roaring down on the town.
6: That's right now what I say, do it. Let them crooks loose.
0: Well, you can't be serious.
6: I can't I? You think we're going to lose our ranches and our stores and everything we own just to catch some sidewinding crooks who haven't done us any harm?
9: That's right now.
1: Folks, friends, are you a lot of sheep? Are you going to let a low-down, double-dyed common murderer stampede you into cowardice?
3: Why, and take it from a man who knows. If you accede to this nefarious demand, you'll never be able to live with yourselves. For shame!
1: Yeah, I should say the same.
0: Neighbors, neighbors, maybe I haven't always been right, but I think everyone here will grant that I've never consciously worked against the interest of my friends in my town.
6: What are you doing, Chad? Running for congressman?
8: This is no matter for laughing. This is serious. And even though Abe Cleaver is holding me, their husband is,
0: He's hostage?
8: Yeah, hostage. I tell you, we must not do what Crook said. We must fight. We must fight back.
0: I say keep Helga here to start with. No sense sending her back to suffer along with Lars. When Helga doesn't come back, that'll be Cleaver's answer. By the time he realizes that is his answer, we ought to be able to figure something out. And come ebb tide or high water, we'll fight for this valley like men. Not like the yellow-spined cowards those owl hoots really are.
9: We'll return to the second act of Guns of Wrath, our exciting frontier town adventure, in just a few moments.

0: And now, Frontier Town.
1: Like I said before, this was trouble. Real trouble. And even though I did pull a politician's spellbinding trick assuring everyone that we'd fight back successfully, I honestly didn't think Ab Cleaver would do any more than dam up the water to frighten us. And that was because I didn't know Ab Cleaver. As I learned later from Lars Peterson, Cleaver didn't wait very long. Scarcely an hour after the time he figured Helga ought to be back with our word of acquiescence, Cleaver walked out to where his men were gathered around the Willowbrush Dam they'd built.
2: Well, Ab, your lady get back?
3: No, we ain't gonna wait. I'm gonna show him that when Ab Cleaver says something, he means it.
2: It's okay with me, boss. Me and the boys already got the powder planted under the dam. All we gotta do is light the fuse, and 10 million gallons of water will come rushing down on Dos Rios like it was Judgment Day.
3: Well, what are you waiting for? You got matches, ain't you? Light the fuse.
2: You know something, Ab? This is going to be more fun than the 4th of July. She's lit, boys. Now scatter.
4: All right, come on.

0: Turner, head for those rocks up there. Hey, Pete, don't head back toward town. Get up land, up toward the timber.
1: Bessie, give me the baby and follow me. Meet you up on Square Top.
2: Don't try to pass those other wagons. Keep in line. 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

0: Yep. Ab Cleaver crossed me up, and Dos Rios was underwater. But the strange thing was, and we could see it from our vantage point up in the rocks at Crow's Nest, the town wasn't wiped out. Far from it. It was just as if the river had swollen in a flash spring flood, flowed over its banks, and covered the streets of the town with about 3 feet of silt-filled, muddy water. Now, the judge, Libby, Cherokee, and I pondered this. Tried to figure it out as we looked down on the sodden town.
1: Why, this is no worse than that spring flood we had when I was a little girl. Maybe not even as bad.
2: No question about it, Libby. And I, for one, can't make it out.
3: You think Cleaver figures that with only a few feet of water, we'll go back into town? And then he let the rest of it loose and really drown us?
1: Well, with a man like that, I suppose anything's possible.
0: Well, not this time. Because if he had wanted to drown us, he could have done it in the first place.
3: By George, you're right.
2: Then what do you make of it, Chad?
0: I don't know exactly, Judge, but I'm sure there must have been some reason for it. Just trying to put myself in Ab Cleaver's place and figure out what he could possibly have had in... Doggone it, I think I got it.
2: Got it? Got what?
0: You see? See way down there, just kind of picking their way into town? You can just barely make them out. There's 8 horses, and I reckon they got 8 men on their backs.
1: I see them, Chad. But who are they? What do you think they're up to?
0: Well, unless I miss my guess.
3: And you missed plenty this trip.
0: Well, those men are Ab Cleaver and his gang. If they wanted to get away, they wouldn't be heading back again toward town. Is that right?
2: Yes. I guess so. But what do you...
0: I think they let loose a portion of that water to clear the town. And now that the town's cleared, they're going back in, completely unmolested, to help themselves to anything and everything they can find.
3: Of all the obnoxious, audacious, dastardly things. Here we are, way up here, and if we start down toward town, they'll be able to pick us off like flies. Cabin house flies, of course, not the horse fly, who is quite sagacious and wary.
1: Chad, can't we do something?
0: You bet we can. Now look, we're up here on the high ground, just as they were. Except that we're up on the headwaters of the Red River.
1: Yes.
0: So what's to stop us from pulling the same trick they pulled and threatening to let the whole Red River down on them unless they give up?
2: After the unfortunate advice you gave everybody, Chad, already, do you think that you have any influence left with them?
0: Well, maybe not, but never yet ruled a man off for trying. So what do you say? Let's get down off these rocks and over to the mesa where the rest of the folks are gathered.
4: Doggone it, Chad. 2 wrongs don't make a right. And if we dammed up the Red River, we might finish Dos Rios for fair.
5: By yours, that's what I say. Enough is enough. Let them crooks get away. Let's get back to our home. That's
6: what I say. But you can't. You can't quit when you've gone this far. Now look, don't you see? If you men will get back up in the hills and start building the dam, I can circle down with the marshal and a posse and we'll have them cut off. Caught between the flood, we can let loose on them. And enough lead to make a lot of them look like lace curtains.
3: It's just a trick, a trap. Chad just wants to threaten them. And if Cleaver won't give up and you don't want to let the water down on them, you don't have to.
2: Folks, this time, Chad's right.
7: I'm blamed if I don't think so. If you folks are willing to help, me and my men will risk our lives, won't we, boys?
3: What are you looking at me for, Marshal?
0: Well, if we ride, you'll ride with us, won't you, Cherokee?
3: Well, when you put it that way, Chad, yes.
0: And what about the rest of you?
8: All
0: right, then. Let's knock on these horses.

0: Rein up, men. This is as far as we go.
1: Chad, I'll be blamed. You were right. See? Those men are ransacking the stores and loading everything they can onto their horses.
2: Well, how are you going to powwow with Cleaver from here?
3: You just watch, Cherokee.
4: Hey, Cleaver! Cleaver, can you hear us? Yeah, we're up here over your heads. To the east, up by the Quakies.
1: He sees you, Chad. See? They're looking up here.
3: Uh-huh.
4: Cleaver! You've ridden yourself into a trap by coming back into Dos Rios. I'm here with the marshal and a 20-man posse. The rest of the town is back up in the hills. They're all set to let the Red River roar down behind you. Now, if you got any brains at all, you'll quit.
5: This is the marshal, Cleaver. And we're giving you just 1 minute to make up your mind.
2: Well, I'll be hanged. I'll take that back. I'll be blamed. You see them? They've all got their heads together talking it over.
1: Chad, I believe this is going to work.
3: It looks like they've made their minds up.
6: All right, Marshal! You win!
5: Cleaver! Tell your men to throw your guns into the street. We're coming down. All right, boys. Let's get going.

0: Well, we sure were feeling good. Me in particular, as we threaded our way through the aspens, came out in the lane on the back of High Baxter's ranch, and headed through the water and mud into town. A few seconds after the marshal told the boys to spread out...
1: Split up, boys! Cover both ends of the street!
0: Cherokee suddenly nudged me and pointed to something.
2: Chad, isn't that someone trying to get away through the alley?
0: You're doggone right it is, and if I'm not mistaken, it's Ab Cleaver. Come on, Cherokee. I'm sure gonna need your help. Cleaver? The farther you run now, the farther you're gonna bounce later when I drag you back to town. Oh, so that's the way you wanna play, huh?
2: Ted, you're wearing your gun. What's the matter with you? Perforate that perfidious poltroon.
0: Nothing doing, Cherokee. I got plans for that buzzard.
2: Look, he jumped off his horse and ran behind that piece of down timber.
0: Doggone it, this time we got him. Oh, boy, easy. Down, Cherokee, flatten. Look, you old fake. This time I'm going to trust my life to you, and you doggone well better be careful with it.
2: What do you mean? What are you going to do?
0: While you stay behind this rock and cover me, I'm going to belly crawl across this clearing, pull him out from behind that log, and beat his brains out, if he has any.
2: Ted, for goodness sake, be careful.
0: I'll be cautious. You be careful.